0: wearing a Phillies uniform. Baseball Tonight is next.
1: This is Baseball Tonight at the 2026 T-Mobile Home Run Derby. Now, here's Jim Basquiel.
2: Yeah, that odds-on favorite is Kyle Schwarber, who's hit 32 home runs this season. Last year's winner, Cal Raleigh, had the best odds to win the Derby. Since Bryce Harper in 2018, 11 of the 15 Derby winners since 2010 have been top three favorites. Junior Caminero and Munetaka Murakami are the next best odds behind Schwarber, who, like his Philly teammate Harper, will be swinging in his home stadium, Citizens Bank Park, which hosts its first All-Star and Home Run Derby. The stadium opened in 2004. It's the second Home Run Derby hosted by the Phillies, the old Veterans Stadium in 1996. Where Barry Bonds won that year's Home Run Derby. Of note for Harper, he could become the first Home Run Derby winner to win in his home park twice, because in 18, he was a member of the Nationals. They were the host. This year's Derby has no timer, no outs, 20 swings in the opening round to determine four semifinalists, 15 swings for each round following. Carl Ravitch, Doug Glanville will dig even deeper into the new Derby rules. Young and older, five of the eight in the field will be first timers, and Ben Rice, Jack Caglione, Murakami, Jordan Walker, and 34-year-old Wilson Contreras, who looks to become the second oldest to win the Home Run Derby all time. Caminero, the runner-up in last year's Derby, a second timer. Well, the two Phils, Harper and Schwarber, will take part for the third time. More on them in a moment. The 2026 T-Mobile Home Run Derby is brought to you by P&G Spruce. Try Spruce, the new weed killer, pet-friendly, weed deadly.
3: There it is!
4: Center field, and Bryce Harper has thrown his bat in the air and won the 2018 T-Mobile Home Run Derby, and he loves it.
2: Yeah, 2018 Home Run Derby, Nationals Park. It was Harper beating his current Phillies teammate Kyle Schwarber in that final. That duo were the first teammates to take part in the Home Run Derby in the same season since that 2018 campaign, when the Cubs teammates Schwarber and Javi Baez took part. Harper and Schwarber have 250 combined home runs at Citizens Bank Park. The rest of the field have four combined home runs at this park. Buster Olney caught up with the Phillies duo in advance of this year's Derby.
5: Last week in Cincinnati, I caught up with Bryce Harper and then Kyle Schwarber, and I talked to him about doing the Home Run Derby in their home ballpark. Of course, Bryce Harper did that back in 2018 when he won as a member of the Washington Nationals. And Schwarber and he, this year, Citizens Bank Park will have that opportunity. Here's Bryce Harper.
6: I think the first thing that jumped out of it was, it was my stadium and I didn't want anybody to beat me in my stadium. Right?
7: You were so fired up.
6: You know, having the fans and, you know, it being your clubhouse and you're comfortable and all that kind of stuff. It just, so, you know, I saw Frazier do it 3 years before, and I was pretty, that was a pretty cool moment. Just trying to, you know, kind of take it all in at the same time, understanding, you know, the fans of just everything. I mean, it was such a cool moment, a cool experience. You know the ballpark so well, so you know when you hit one, you know, how far it's going to go or where it's going to go. So, yeah, I think it was just a really cool experience. I remember that night it being very loud, but also at the same time, you don't know how many of those fans are actually Nationals fans at that moment, just because it's the Derby, it's the All-Star game. So I don't remember the cheers too much.
7: Okay.
6: But obviously, you know, it gets loud at Philly. And I expect, you know, obviously people to cheer and be loud for the Derby and the game.
5: Here's Kyle Schwarber.
8: From the previous, you know, ones that I've been able to watch, and you see the home guy kind of step out there and they see how much the crowd gets behind them. And, you know, I would love to see what that would mean for our fan base, just with how much extra juice that would be that they give, and what it would mean for if me and Bryce are doing it, and then, you know, see what that means for us, because it's always an exciting feeling when you do step out there and you're about to participate. Always, you know, there's always sure a little bit of, you try to not get the anxiety jitters, whatever it is, but you know, there always is. And then once you kind of get it, get in there, it's good. You're ready to rock and roll. But for it to be in Philadelphia and to see what our fans would be able to bring, I think it would be pretty amazing experience.
5: I asked Kyle Schwarber if he and Harper have talked much about doing this derby together.
8: I haven't really talked about it that much. You know, we joked about it here and there. But, you know, it's not like it's, like, brought up every single day in conversation. But you know, we've joked about it here and there. So, you know, I think it would be fun. I think it would be great for the fan base, too, just to have two guys in there on the home team participating in that. I think it could be a really cool thing.
2: 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Schwarber's hit one, 488 back in 2022. Harper, 481 in 2016. Coming up next on Baseball Tonight, we'll hear from a Phillies All-Star teammate on who he has winning the home run derby and a Yankees first-timer on keeping it in the family for tonight's event. 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
21: One out left for Raleigh, who gets into one to straightaway right, and it is top of the bleachers in front of the Chop House. 16. Raleigh out to right center. It is carrying, and Raleigh 17 for Cal Raleigh. Low line drive to left that skips to the wall. It is over, and Cal Raleigh is your 2025 T-Mobile Home Run Derby champion.
2: Yeah, Cal Raleigh, home run derby champ last year. Best odds, plus 280 coming in. He also had the most home runs in the bigs at the break, something Kyle Schwarber has this year with 32. He is your favorite at a plus 310. Teammate Harper at plus 700. Their Philadelphia teammate and first-time All-Star Brandon Marsh on who he has winning it.
22: That's hard. I know Kyle has more home runs right now, but Bryce has a superpower where he can flip a switch and just hit him out at any time. So I really don't know. I wouldn't be surprised if either one of them won, but I plead the fifth, man. I can't answer that.
2: Yeah, so he's on the fence. You know, Schwarber's just like in the rocking chair swinging for those long balls. As far as the eight participants, the batter who was second to Schwarber in long balls in the first half, the Yankees' Ben Rice, 29, like Harper in 2018, will have his dad pitching to him in this year's Derby.
23: That's been a dream of ours ever since I was a little kid, so no one's thrown more pitches to me than him. It's not even close. His lifetime pitch count is definitely well past its limit. So, I mean, it's a no-brainer. Like, I joked to him in the offseason that when we were leaving, I was like, hey, just keep that arm loose for the Derby. And I was kind of kidding around. But once it started to look like it was a real possibility, it was like, hey, this might actually happen. So he's been ready. He's been keeping the arm loose all year just in case. And now that we've got a few practice rounds under our belt, we feel more than prepared.
2: Yeah, think about this. In the illustrious history of the Yankees, Ben Rice has the most home runs by a Yankee first baseman before the All-Star break in their history with 29. Looking to become the first Yankee to win the Home Run Derby since Aaron Judge in 2017. Coming up next on Baseball Tonight, the starting lineups for this year's Derby. 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
7: Ben Rice, New York Yankees.
5: It's the Derby debut for the former 12th-round pick out of Dartmouth. His 29 homers are the second most in the American League and have already surpassed his career-high total from last year. Rice is swinging to be the first Yankee to win the Home Run Derby since Aaron Judge in 2017.
7: Bryce Harper, Philadelphia Phillies.
5: Harper has already reached a 20-homer mark for the 12th time in his career. His 383 career home runs are the sixth most among active players. The 2018 Derby winner looks to become the fifth player to win the event multiple times and the first to win it twice in their home ballpark.
7: Junior Caminero, Tampa Bay Rays.
5: The 23-year-old phenom put on a show-stopping performance in the Home Run Derby last year, finishing as the runner-up. After a 45-homer season in 2025, Caminero went deep 11 times in an 11-game span this summer. His 28 long balls are good for third most in the American League.
7: Jordan Walker, St. Louis Cardinals.
5: The 6'6" outfielder ranks in the top 10 in the National League in home runs with 22, already a career high. His 79-mile-per-hour average bat speed and 94.2-mile-per-hour average exit velocity are both among the best in baseball. Walker would try to become the first Cardinal to win the Home Run Derby.
7: Kyle Schwarber, Philadelphia Phillies.
5: Schwarber's 32 homers are the most in majors at the All-Star break. Since the slugger signed with the Phillies in 2022, only Aaron Judge has hit more than Schwarber's 219 home runs. The 2018 Derby runner-up will be competing in the event for the third time.
7: Munetaka Murakami, Chicago White Sox.
5: The 26-year-old rookie joins Shohei Ohtani as the only Japanese-born players to compete in the Home Run Derby. Murakami ranks in the top 10 in the American League with 20 homers, despite playing in just 60 games. The Southsider will swing to become just the second White Sox player to win the event, along with Frank Thomas in 1995.
7: Jack Caglione, Kansas City Royals.
5: The former first-round pick ranks in the top 10 in baseball in exit velocity and bat speed. Caglione's average home run distance this year is over 415 feet, including a 444-foot blast on June 21st. Over 75% of Cag's homers this year have been no-doubters. Gone at every stadium. Third highest among hitters with 10-plus dingers.
7: Wilson Contreras, Boston Red Sox.
5: It's the first home run derby appearance for the 34-year-old from Venezuela. Contreras has reached a 20-homer mark faster than he ever has before and is on pace to smash his career high of 24 long balls. He will attempt to become the second Red Sox player to win the derby and first since David Ortiz in 2010.
6: As Schwarber odds on favorite, 32 home runs this year. Caminero back of him regarding those odds, 28 long balls this year. Harper, again, the last to win in his home park, then with the Nationals back in 2018, looking to become the first to win it twice in his home park. Again, 5 first-timers among this 8-person field, including Ben Rice, who's hit 29 home runs thus far this year. That's the field. They're ready to swing with new rules this year. For more on that and the call of tonight's T-Mobile Home Run Derby, here's our team of Doug Glanville and Carl Ravitch.
8: Jim, thank you very much. Welcome, everybody. I have Doug Glanville, Buster Olney. Tim Kirkshen is down in the dugouts, and he will get the interviews each after every round. This is a very special night, part of 2 days here in Philadelphia as they and the country celebrate 250 years. The Home Run Derby is going to feel a little different tonight, fellas. Jim touched on it. New rules, and the primary headline is there is no timer. There is no clock. There are no outs. You get 20 swings each in the first round. Eight guys, that's 160 swings. What impact will that have on the event, Doug?
4: Well, it's going to come down to getting the right pitches you want, and like, will you overthink that, or will you get into a rhythm? And so you're gonna have to manage that, because you get hot, you want to continue to go, but if you're not getting your pitches, you might get a little over selective and then lose that rhythm and tempo.
9: You know, Carl, that when they went to the clock, you remember back in Cincinnati the year Todd Frazier won it, it was because they wanted it to speed up. Well, here I think they heard the feedback from players that they felt like they were rushed. And so a lot of the, you know, players and batting practice pitchers I've talked to expect that there will be more selectivity among the hitters in this event.
8: Which makes some sense here. And in the first round, the eight participants get 20 swings. Four of them will advance. There is no bracket in this event this season. It will be the highest four totals from round one that will move on to round two. And then the highest total will face the fourth highest total, 1-4 versus 2-3, until we get to the semis and the finals. What is not going to be overshadowed is this field. It is as unique a field as we have had. It may be as deep a field as we have had. And Buster, even without a Mike Trout, who happens to be here tonight, or an Aaron Judge or an Ohtani, there is a ton of star power, including two hometown heroes.
9: Oh, it's so cool that Kyle Schwarber and Bryce Harper are doing this together. Talked to both of them last week about this experience, and they were looking forward to it. But you also have someone like Jack Caglione, who has big power, big left-handed hitter from the Kansas City Royals. Junior Caminero, Ben Rice. Those guys got booed, Carl, before, because I think they were perceived by this Philly crowd. They might be a threat to the two hometown guys.
8: They weren't just booed. They were lustily booed.
4: Yes, they were.
8: Especially Ben Rice, who, of course, wears the Yankee uniform. You know all about Philadelphia, so you're not surprised by the boos, but you're also not surprised by the hugs that they're hoping to give either Harper or Schwarber when this thing is over.
4: Yeah, I mean, those two have meant so much to this franchise, this organization, and this run that they're still on. And they know that it's an iron sharps iron. They push each other. No better format to do that, right? One can push the other right into the championship and winning it all. So they're going to always be loving on their favorite players. And, you know, I felt the love when I was here. And, yes, they expect a lot. They expect you to do well. But you respect the game. You play hard. You love the city back. You know, they're going to have your back.
8: All right, so we'll try to paint the picture here on the radio in a home run derby as Wilson Contreras of the Boston Red Sox will be the first hitter. You look around the ballpark. The city of Philadelphia is a backdrop here. There are about 43,000 packed in here. Right field, no one other than Ryan Howard has hit one into the third deck, which is about 500 feet away. So Contreras is set to dig in. And before he does, want to remind everybody that Playball is Global's, baseball's global youth initiative to highlight the fun and accessible ways to play our great game. To learn more, including how to find a league near you, go to playball.org and follow at Playball on X, Facebook, and Instagram. So a right-handed hitting Contreras will lead things off. And there is the first pitch, and he will take it. So there's no ball, there's no strike, and he swings at the second pitch, sends it to left, looks like it's got enough, and it is just off the wall.
9: You know what's different this year, Carl? How about no kids in the outfield? The outfield's basically empty.
8: The next one is swung on. This one is driven, and this one is second deck in left. So he has taken now a couple of swings. He's got 18 left, one homer, swings at the next one and pops it straight up.
9: Jose Flores, the bench coach for the Red Sox, is pitching to Contreras in this round.
8: And the pink shirts have now gathered in the outfield, so there looks to be about 20. The next pitch is now sent towards left center, and that's about 390 feet away, and it lands for another homer. He's got two homers, 16 swings remaining. The longest homer has been a blast, 463 feet. Swings and hooks, the next one foul.
4: Well, the thing about this field is they have their tops in various categories in different ways, whether it's hard hit percentage, and Contreras leads in the highest average home run distance of this field.
8: He's 34 years young. He's the oldest participant. We do have some young kids that could become the youngest to ever win a Derby. The next pitch he doesn't swing at. He does at that one, and it just squeezes over the wall. That's four home runs for Wilson Contreras with 14 swings remaining.
4: That's such a good, nice line drive stroke.
8: This one is smoked. Second deck, left field, and way gone near the restaurant atop the second deck.
4: Check your hot dog.
8: That would be his fourth. I gave him one too many. Four homers, 13 swings. He's hot. There goes another one. Also to left. The prior one was 482 feet. That one was 487. Five homers. Contreras again. And of his homers, they are all going to left or left center. Another long one. Six big flies.
4: I mean, that's on the concourse, over the stands, and left, center, center. I mean, these are blasts.
8: He is raising the bar early. Contreras takes one. So his pitcher is grooving him. Baseballs and 487. He drives another, maybe his longest of the night, to left field. Woo! Another one to the top of the second deck in left at Citizens Bank Park.
4: It's such a consistent swing, right? It's very consistent.
8: Distance does matter because if there's a tie in the first round, the longest homer will be the ones that advance. His longest 487. He takes a couple of pitches here. The hitters do have the ability to call a time, but they have the ability to take him, and he finds another one he likes, and he smashes it. Souvenir City up there in left. Longest homer now, 490. We're going over 500 tonight, boys. We are going well over 500. He takes one inside. And he swings at the next one and goes towards center field. This one's got carry, but it is not near enough. It goes to the warning track. Eight swings left, eight homers for Wilson Contreras of the Boston Red Sox, the leadoff hitter in the 2026 Home Run Derby. Swing and a drive, left field, no chance. That ball is way out of here. I got to think the same dude's caught four balls.
4: Yeah, it's like the same guy. I mean, he's very good at pulling the ball this season in the air, and that usually leads to damage like this.
8: Next one swung on, popped up more in the air than it's got distance left field. They're clearing a path out there. And that one did crawl over. 10 homers, 6 swings remaining. Do you have a number?
4: Well, I mean, the thing about Contreras is he's always had a really good swing, like can hit for average, that line drive to right field, so he can keep going.
8: This one is pulled. It's going to end up being foul, but he had home run distance, and it looks like Wilson Contreras is going to take a little bit of a breather. He's got 10 homers, 5 swings remaining, longest one, 490 feet. Swings at the next one, and this one is sky towards left. Our fielder's wearing the pink T-Mobile shirt. See it go into row two. That's another homer for Contreras. He's got 11.
4: We've got the high launch angle and the low one.
8: Well, there's the low one as the next pitch. He lines it down. That's a nice double in a game, but doesn't matter in a home run derby. As Sonny Gray says about his teammate, he is the heart and soul of this team. He's got 11 homers. He's got 3 remaining. Swing and another one launched to left. Boy, has he been rolling, and that is the second row of the second deck. Jose Flores, who started the season as a Red Sox first base coach and infield instructor, is grooving them. Contreras, yard work, left field. Boom.
4: Wow. I mean, the drones are kind of in jeopardy here. They might have an insurance policy on the drones, how high he's hitting the ball.
8: I think he's looking for some, maybe some grip on the bat as he's looking over to see all the players who line both the left, the third base, and first base side.
9: And maybe he's trying to slow it down a little bit. Remember, if you hit a home run right on your last swing,
8: yeah,
9: you can keep going in the first round. And man, he's been consistent so far.
8: He's got one swing left. The batter break was brought to you by Love Your Mind. Takes a moment to reset. You can, too, with your mental health. Make a game plan for your mental health at Love Your Mind. Playbook.org. So Contreras has one swing left. For every homer he hits, he'll keep going. And you got to imagine, fellas, he's going to wait for the perfect pitch. 13 home runs. The longest is 490 feet. Takes another one. Boy, here in Philadelphia, if you're going to take pitches, they're going to get on you. He takes another as that one was thrown outside by Flores.
4: Well, it makes sense. He's just sort of picking his spot because he needs to find that groove again, because this is where he can tack on a lot.
8: Swings at this one sky high towards left. The kids are out there watching it, and it will come up short. Wilson Contreras, round one, took just under 7 minutes to complete. 13 home runs for the Red Sox superstar, currently serving a five-game suspension. He has served four of them as Boston blasted off here late, winning every game on the road. And he gets some hugs from his teammates and others from the American League side.
9: His brother, William Contreras, going out there, giving him a hug. Luis Arraez going out there. Man, that was a statement first round for Wilson Contreras, being that consistent.
8: He and Flores go back to 2012, Dougie, when Flores was part of the Cubs farm system and Wilson was just a 20-year-old prospect for the team's instructional league.
4: Well, you'd never forget the coaches along the way, and you'd never forget guys who throw really good batting practice. I mean, it's a big confidence boost, especially early in your career. You're like, all right, give me the pitch in the zone that I like. Let me hit a few homers, a line drive, just to feel good. So he absolutely keeps those relationships, and this is the time to find it where you need a guy that's just going to give up home runs to you.
8: All right, so 13 home runs. The longest home run was 490. So the bar for the next seven is you've got to do better than 13. And, in fact, four of them have to do better than 13 to advance. As Contreras has done a really good job, all of those balls that he hit out went to left field, and he and Flores will now sit back and watch. Our next hitter will be Jordan Walker of the Cardinals. And the 2026 T-Mobile Home Run Derby is brought to you by Empower. 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It's an interesting sort of number to go first, because you have no idea what anyone else is going to do. It feels like going in the second half of this, starting with Ben Rice, who hits fifth, has a little bit of an advantage because he knows what the number is that they're shooting for. And our first four have Contreras, Walker, Caglione, and Schwarber.
9: And knowing if you are in the front, that at the back end of this, you're talking about Schwarber, you're talking about Harper going seventh and eighth. So you got to put up a big number right away and look comfortable right away. And, man, Contreras was that. That was impressive.
4: Yeah. I mean, I've always liked his swing because it was so level. He had a good top hand. He had power. He could go to right field. He could wait on the pitch. So, you know, and he's aggressive enough that he's going to take the swings to expand and still hit the ball out. And he's having an elite power year for him. So it's a perfect storm for him to showcase it.
8: Jordan Walker, the big fella for the St. Louis Cardinals, and these guys are big. He's 6'6". Caglione will bat next at 6'4", and he looks at the first pitch and lets it go by. What a year, and kind of out of nowhere for Jordan Walker, who looks at the next one. And that's two pitches thrown. He has not swung at any of them. And the number is 13, and the first swing he takes is a rocket to left. And no question, man, the second deck in left field at Citizens Bank Park is the place to be with the right-handed hitters. The next one is more of a line drive. So he has taken a couple of swings of the 20 he gets in the first round, and he's got one home run. Just 24 years old. Next one is a liner lifted to left and out of here about 15 rows deep. Jordan Walker's got two home runs and 17 swings to go.
4: And he's number one in this field in terms of average exit velocity.
8: Oh, boy. Oh, wow. That's an exit velo. Ooh. Second deck again, about two rows into that second deck. His longest homer is 461 feet. Hitting 290 this year and 19 homers. You heard the crack of the bat. The next one is a ground ball. That's one of his 20 swings off. He sits there with three homers. Wilson Contreras led off the first of eight, and he blasted off with 13. Jordan Walker's next swing results in his fourth. It goes three rows deep into left.
4: He didn't hit that one well. A little bit off the end of the bat, out in front, but just the power to drive it and still go out.
8: Next one, dead center field. He got a lot of it. Is it going to find the trees out there? Whoa. Yes, it does. Into the shrubbery in straightaway center, which measures 401. His longest homer has now jumped to 461 feet. There's another drive to left. He has found a little groove now.
9: Benedict Teran, the bullpen catcher for the Cardinals, throwing here. And you know how hitters love to hit against former catchers.
4: Yeah, bring him on. Short arm.
8: 470 as he takes one. Citizens Bank Park, by the way, a park factor of 110. So it's 10% versus a neutral site higher. We know it flies. And on an 81-degree night here in Philadelphia, given what we've seen from Contreras and Walker, who swings and sends a sky-high bomb to left that clearly is going to find the seats, and it does 20 rows deep in left.
4: Well, Buster mentioned, you know, the catcher throwing it at the ear. They kind of have that short arm when the ball comes out nice and straight.
8: Seven homers. The next one, a liner that is also over the wall. Walker steps outside the box. He's got 10 swings remaining. He is halfway through his 20. He's got eight homers. And the next pitch, he swings at, and he is hitting just lasers out there to left. Misses a homer by about 4 feet as it's a liner off the wall.
9: Boy, does he look relaxed.
4: Yeah, he's just breathing. His hat's on backwards. He's just calmly breathing into the swing.
8: And there's one that's absolutely smashed to left field. And another one to that second deck out there where it's a good idea to have a glove. That's Jordan Walker's ninth homer, eight swings remaining.
4: You know, he really is, his swing is so calm as well. It's not a lot of wasted movement. It's just to the ball, gone.
8: Swing and another one that is toasted. This one's left field, and the, it's a almost to the second deck, about three rows shy of that. So they're sharing the sugar with the folks that are down there in the lower bowl. Walker swings again, left center field. Did he get enough of it for his 11th? Yes, he did.
9: Easy power, Doug, huh?
4: Easy, just easy. And, you know, the Cardinals were waiting for this breakout year from him, and they got it.
8: Six swings left, another one. This one has popped up towards center. It's not going to get out. So he's sitting on 11, needs to get to 13 to match Contreras. Five swings remaining, and if he homers on his final swing, he'll be able to continue swinging the bat until he stops hitting homers. Another one left center field. Deep part of the ballpark, over 400 feet away. It comes up short.
4: But the big difference for Walker is just his patience. You know, just zoning up a little bit better, laying off the slider, just getting that extra pitch in the sequence.
8: He takes another one. We spoke to Ollie Marmol before the derby started. So did you see this Jordan Walker outbreak coming? And thankfully he was very honest and said absolutely not. And that wasn't a knock on him, as his next swing is a liner, but it comes up short. And he said, no, we didn't see it. I asked Jordan about it. He said, look, I just am trying to be more relaxed, but I can't tell you that I did anything specific. He's got 11 homers, three swings remaining. Longest homer, 470 feet. That's another one that's going to go over the shortstop's head.
9: Ollie mentioned to me beforehand he thought Jordan was nervous. We have not seen that in his body language in this round, but he's down to it.
8: Batter break as he steps up, brought to you by Love Your Mind. And there is a big mental component to what Jordan Walker has done. And he was down in the dumps for a while for a guy that was supposed to be so great. He now hits his 12th on that pitch after he stepped out. One shy of tying Contreras.
4: Well, it's a big difference if you know your zone well enough to know the pitches you can handle and you're looking for. I mean, that changes your whole success. He's always had the power, the swing, the stroke, but he's just more disciplined in getting his pitches.
8: So he is one behind Contreras and being very patient now. With one swing left, he needs to get this ball out of here or he will fall short of Contreras. And he swings, and that one looks good. Got some backspin to left. Is it enough? Yes. Tied at 13 now with Wilson Contreras, and he'll keep on going until he stops hitting homers. And that's going to be it. He swung at it, so we have two guys with 13 home runs. Longest home run, 470 feet. And that round took 6 minutes and 36 seconds.
4: It was an impressive performance. You look at the line drive stroke, the consistency, the calm, the pacing of himself, and then picking pitches to not swing at, actually, to be able to reset around. So, phenomenal round by Jordan Walker.
8: Are we taking anything from 13 homers? We've seen two guys. They both hit 13.
4: Probably more than we expected on a certain level, because you just weren't sure how selective they'd be and how much rhythm they'd get since there's no clock, but they found their own rhythm.
9: I always felt like that left-handed hitters had an advantage in this ballpark. We've seen two right-handed hitters go. Do you think so, Doug?
4: I think so. That's where I think, you know, Schwarber can shine. Plus, he's a guy that is so successful at pulling the ball in the air, keeping it fair. So when Brent Rice gets in, these guys, Caglione, that's going to be really interesting to see, like, how they fair with the right field, even though the upper deck's probably a little further, I suppose, harder to get to. But, wow.
8: This dude can hit him far. He's got a size 17 shoe, which means you could fit three of mine and two of Tim Kirchner's into his boot. Tim.
10: Yeah, Ravi, yeah. I talked to Jack about the size of his shoes, and he said, I went through more shoes than any kid in the history of kids. And his dad told me, he said, when he was 11 years old, Jack was 11, he said, I started to wear his hand-me-down shoes when his son was 11. He would say, Dad, I need new shoes. And his dad would say, I just got you some 3 months ago. And he goes, I've already grown out of them. And out of this comes incredible power. And his dad throws 500 pitches a day in batting practice. He's a high school coach, and he told me, every day his son would call him and say, Dad, when are you coming home from work? We got to go hit. And they would hit 3-4 times a day at a local batting cage. So this is definitely a father-son thing.
8: Yeah, his father is going to pitch to him. So you're suggesting, Tim, that he threw 500 a day, and then Jack said, I need you to throw another 500.
10: I think he's capable of doing that, especially when his son is in the home run derby.
8: Well, his dad played baseball at Stetson in Florida. He also played for the Giants scout team. And the nickname Jack comes from the initials of his full name, Jeffrey Allen Caglione. It's a very interesting pronunciation of his last name when you consider having known Jack since he played at Florida. It's spelled C-A-G-L-I-A-N-O-N-E, like Caglianoni, but it's just Caglione.
4: Caglione.
8: And man, did he establish himself as a phenomenal two-way player when he was with the Florida Gators. Now, of course, a member of the Kansas City Royals. And he's got Bobby Witt, Michael Wacha, Salvi, all here to cheer him on. In fact, cheering on he and his father. Home Run Derby, the third hitter here in the 2026 Derby, Citizens Bank Park in Philadelphia. Doug Glanville, Buster Olney, Carl Ravitz, the first pitch from Dad he looks at. Wilson Contreras led it off, hit 13. Jordan Walker then stepped in. He hit 13. And Caglione swings at his third pitch that he sees, and it's a liner into right field. Doesn't go over the wall. Next one he swings at, and that is gone. Absolutely peppered to right off of the facade of a Toyota sign that hangs between the first and second decks. Here's one down the line that's going to go foul. So Cags is swinging quickly. He's got one homer. Takes one there.
9: Cags being counseled for this by Pete Alonso.
8: Yeah. There's another one on the line towards right, and that one hits the bottom of the wall. So 16 swings remaining. One homer. 15 swings remaining. One homer.
4: He's got a lot of topspin going right now. He's getting over the ball, and he's rolling over it.
8: Yeah, this feels like it's time to step out, take a timeout. He has swung again and not hit a homer. This time he takes one. He's approaching this like there is a pitch clock, which there isn't. Another liner, that comes up short. So 13 swings remaining and one homer. And another one, and he is hitting some line drives to right field, but not nearly far enough to get to even the wall.
9: I talked to David Wright recently about the Derby. He said,
8: pops this next one up, Buster.
9: Yeah, he said that what you don't want to do as a hitter is lay an egg. There's no question he's working at a much faster pace than the previous hitters.
4: And I think his dad throws faster. He has more tempo to him.
8: Well, he hits one here to right center field. This one's got a lot of carry on it. Wow, is that a big fly. Woo!

0: Massive homers, six homers now. Takes a pitch there, the longest home run, 477 feet. Tomahawks one to center. This one looks like it's bound for the bushes, and it went over them in center field. And he pulls one on the ground, so he's got seven homers, three swings. He needs to get to 13. That one is going to get to the right field lower bleachers. Eight homers, two swings left. Takes one outside. Swings at the next one, and that's not going to be high enough. So Hags has one swing left, and he's going to need to take this one swing and produce at least five homers.
1: Well, it showed that when he started to go to center, it kind of got him a little bit in a better hitting position. It reset him, and he has power to hit it anywhere.
0: All right, so they bring in what is called a magenta ball here. This is a T-Mobile home run derby. We've seen this in years past. Every one of these that leaves, he gets another one. He swings, and that's not going to be enough. And Caglione sees his night end with eight homers. And he was considerably quicker than the prior two. As he did that in about 4 minutes, we've seen the other two guys go near 7 and 6:30. So in 4 minutes, Caglione ends up with just eight.
2: Pete Alonso, like Caglione, grew up in Tampa. Went to the University of Florida, and they talked several times before the Derby with Alonso giving him advice. Caglione was talking about hitting the farthest ball in his competition. Alonso said, don't worry about distance. Go for quantity.
0: Go for quantity, exactly. Well, go for the numbers.
1: And his dad, you know, his dad throws pretty rapidly. And, of course, they're used to each other, but it's a different pacing. We watched the other hitters, Walker, you know, Contreras, they were, like, kind of slowing it down in there. And I think there was a time where once he was a little bit off, that turned into like a rushing thing. And then he lost like five swings in there. So once he found his like stay back, he was able to do something with it.
0: A reminder, the 2026 T-Mobile Home Run Derby on ESPN Radio is brought to you by Grainger. 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Well, it's great to see, too. You see the luminaries of this game, both former players who are superstars and, of course, all the All-Stars gathered on both the third and first baseline, including another legend pick by the commissioner, Rob Manfred. Justin Verlander is in the first row. Harper was the other legend pick, and he'll, of course, bat tonight.
2: I got a question for you, Carl. You've called home run derbies before, when we all remember Todd Frazier just beckoning his brother Charlie to throw faster, go faster, go faster. How is this different, this derby, than the ones we've seen the last 12, 13 years?
0: Well, until Caglione, it was a little bit more sort of slower paced, and you could tell that Contreras got into a groove. Again, it felt to me like Caglione thought there, like he approached it like there was a clock, and maybe that's worked for him in the past. Like, I get into a roll and I'm going to keep it going, but that's been the most significant difference. But I will be honest, I think after three hitters, the pacing is probably better than I thought it would be without a clock. And an interesting one here, as he's back off the IL, 6 weeks with a hamstring injury, the White Sox superstar, Murataki Murakama. And he, of course, bats from the left side, prodigious power, swings at the first one and easily hits this thing into right. And it is way gone, again, off of the scoreboard between the first and second levels. The next one is popped up towards left. So two swings already,
2: and
0: one homer.
2: During regular batting practice, a lot of his home runs are actually hit to the opposite field.
0: Well, that one is to right, and it is going to stay fair, and it is going to be his second. Boy, this is such easy power. 386 feet, his longest homer.
1: And in the field, he is the number one hard hit percentage. So he hits the ball at a high rate, hard.
0: Breakout rookie. He grounds one on the next pitch. Without him in the lineup, the team went 17-18. The team has been the biggest surprise in the first half of the season. And Murakami's been absent for a bunch of it, but he lines the next pitch there. So he's got two homers, and he's got 15 swings remaining. Swings at the next one, and he just hooked it to right and off again the Toyota side that hangs between the first and second decks out there.
1: Watch out for that ricochet. Whoa.

0: was another line drive to right. So he broke Sadaharu Oh's Japanese record, 56 homers in 2022. That was the long-standing MPB record for a player born in Japan. You heard the crack of the bat. That resulted in a ground ball. He looks up at the Giants scoreboard and left. Sees he's got three homers, 12 swings remaining. He skies another one to right, man. He hits just massive high homers, and that one, jeez, may have gone out of the yard. It was to the left of the second deck.
1: They're over the deck.
0: 459 feet.
1: A little overhang there that it can go over into the concourse, and that was a blast.
0: And a line drive that will not get out. Murakami, and you know, this side, sort of an interesting deal. A lot of folks figured he's going to get a big deal, $150, $180 million. The White Sox ended up getting him for $34 million as he skies another one towards center field. This one is pretty deep. Murakami will have another one. That's got five.
2: You could bet there are teams that wish they had bid more on Murakami based on what we've seen in the big leagues this year.
0: Oh, boy. Wow. Very high, very far, second deck, right field. He is now a little shy of halfway there with six homers, eight swings to go. And that one is going to be fouled off down the third baseline, so a lost swing.
2: Luis Sierra, White Sox coach, is throwing to him. He threw to Luis Robert in the home run derby a few years ago.
0: And there's one that is hooked towards the line with enough to get over the wall. Murakami now with seven.
1: He's trying to avoid that topspin that really cuts down on the distance.
0: And he pops this next one up. He's got a very good eye, and in this format, you got a chance to use that eye. Wait for the right pitch. He will take a timeout. So the batter break is brought to you by Love Your Mind. Walk rate amongst the highest in Major League Baseball. He tends to take pitches above the league average that are knocked down the heart of the plate, and after that timer, he steps right back and hits one short of the wall. Four swings left, seven homers. He and Caglione, the last two guys, swinging at a much quicker pace than we saw Wilson Contreras and Jordan Walker, who started things off each hitting 13. Next swing, forget about it. Another moonshot to right. Deep into the second deck.
1: He caught that one out in front, but stayed through it the entire time.
0: Swings at the next one. This one is squared up to center field, but it's not going to be far enough to get over. So just a couple of swings left now for Murakami.
2: Doug, it feels like when he's missing, it's because he's opening up too soon in the swing.
1: And then he gets into the hook mode. You know, he's trying to fight. He's fighting his body a little bit. Sometimes going to center, that resets it.
0: That ball's gone. He now has nine. He's got one swing remaining as he has dotted the second deck. Murakami grew up in a house with big-time sports roots. His dad played high school baseball, had to shut it down early due to a shoulder injury. Murakami, with now the magenta ball, will have one swing remaining. If he can hit a homer, he'll get another one. Takes another one. Middle of three brothers, all of whom played baseball. Does swing, and that's going to be it. He will end with nine total homers, which will move him into third place ahead of Caglione, who's got eight. So we are halfway through. Contreras and Walker, 13. Caglione, 8. Murakami just finishes with 9. 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
0: Doug Glanville, Mustrome, Carl Ravitch, Tim Kirkshen down doing interviews. Welcome back to the 2026 Home Run Derby presented by T-Mobile here on ESPN Radio. We've had our first 4 of 8. Wilson Contreras and Jordan Walker each started things off by hitting 13 homers. Jack Caglione, 8, and Murakami hit 9. We still have 4 contestants to go. We haven't seen the Phillies hitters yet, but it's going to be Ben Rice and then Junior Caminero, favored by many to do really well. And, of course, Schwarber and Harper. Fathers and sons, they have had success before. We, of course, saw last year Cal Raleigh and his dad Todd, Bryce and his dad, Robinson Cano and his father. Todd Frazier won it with his brother. And in this case, when Rice steps to the plate, his father, Dan, who pitched for Brown University in the 80s, graduating in 86, will be throwing the pitches to Ben Rice, the power-hitting, left-handed hitting first baseman for the Yankees.
2: Dan Rice told me that Ben is named for two Bens. One of them is Benjamin Franklin, who you may have heard of. He made his bones here in Philadelphia. And Dan was saying the other day he felt that was appropriate.
0: He had a decent run in Philadelphia. Did Ben?
1: Yeah, he did well. In fact, there's a statue on Penn's campus that might actually be him.
0: That was his college, wasn't it? Before, I mean,
1: yeah, Franklin and you got a key, you got electricity. A lot can happen.
2: The BP pitchers wear the uniform of the people that they're pitching to, and so he's got a Yankees uniform on. Dan Rice does. He kind of looks like I was thinking. You know, like Don Larson? What do you think?
0: I'm sure he'd love that comparison. Remember, Ben Rice, of course, is a kid from Cohasset, Massachusetts, who grew up a Yankee fan in the heart of Red Sox territory.
1: That's bold already. That just means you're going to do your own thing.
0: Before Ben steps in, let's pause 10 seconds for station identification. 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
0: So it is going to be the Rice family, and the Yankees have had their share of success, but it was Aaron Judge, right, the last to win it, 2017. We were in Miami. And my goodness, we all remember that show where he was just blasting balls to, like, the Netherlands in right field, upper deck stuff.
2: The crowd booing Ben Rice. And Dan trying to wave his arm saying, come on, support my kid.
0: Dan's not afraid of confrontations. He's a 30-year lawyer. There's been a lot of litigating and trials. He's got his arms up. The Rices are going to enjoy this, that's for sure.
1: Well, you got Mets fans chiming in, too. So you got the whole, he's getting hit all kind of angles.
0: Fans out in right field are all standing. Of course, he is a primarily pull hitter. And the first one that the dad throws is letter high. And now Ben and his dad say, let's move the L a little bit. He's been throwing to him forever. We talked before the game about the different parks in Massachusetts they would go and take batting practice at. He's, of course, an accomplished hockey player as well. Went to Dartmouth University. And the next one is his first swing on his third pitch, and it's a liner into right field. So looking for his first homer, and he'll take the next pitch.
1: What a year he has had. I mean, oof, just exploded on the scene.
0: 29 first half homers, Dougie. Second to Yordan Alvarez in the league. Swings at the next one, and that's a liner right back off the screen.
1: Just to keep his dad honest, keep him honest.
0: No homers, 18 of the 20 swings left, and he got way on top of one and grounded it to the first baseman.
2: And Dan is laughing. They're having a laugh together about that.
0: Here's the next pitch. He will take that one. Dan said, as soon as Ben could start whacking things is when I started to throw to him. He swings and sends one sky high, but this is not going to get out either. And he is 0 for his first four swings. He's got 16 left. And that one is lifted to right, and that one is going to be his first home run, and it goes into the first deck.
2: And I'm sure a sense of relief for Ben to get that first one over the wall.
0: No bagels for the Rice family. Takes the next pitch. And he got jammed a little bit as he sends this one to right field, and it is far enough. That's the story of Ben Rice's season this year. With the injury to Judge, he has had to step in and provide pop. Next one is line foul, so he has got 13 swings left and two homers for the New York Yankees. Dad say he tore his rotator cuff, did have it surgically repaired, but told us he never really got it back. 13 swings left. There's another one. He got this one. This one is to right, and it is going to find the seats. He has not hit one over 400 feet yet, but he is now. That one did go 402 for his third home run. Takes one high.
1: The thing about Rice this year, four-seam fastballs. I mean, destroying four-seam fastballs.
0: Bob Kelly, our producer, reminds us he's matched Jazz Chisholm's from last year. So, well, he may have just passed Jazz because that ball is smoked to right center field, and it's gone. That's home run number four for Ben Rice.
1: So one of the bullpen over the first stands and into the night.
0: He's all American League first baseman in WAR. His weighted runs created plus of 166, an OPS of 971. A magical year for Rice. A liner to right that is going to come up short. Steps out, and he steps right back in. He is halfway through his 20 swings. He's got 10 left, four homers. Needs to get to 13. And that ball will not do it. Another liner into right.
1: And you can see a lot of the hitters, that, you know, they get out in front. That topspin just takes away all their distance.
0: Another one that is pulled on the ground for Ben Rice.
1: So you think of almost like tennis. You know, you get out on top of the ball, and your goal is to keep it in the court. In this case, you want the backspin. He's hitting it the opposite.
0: Stands there with an open stance, and this ball is pulled foul. So another swing that doesn't result in a homer. And Rice is still stuck on four homers with seven swings to go.
1: need to kind of get in that right center mode. Otherwise, he's been hooking it foul.
0: Swings at the next one, and that is not high enough. So Weiss is really struggling here in his home run derby. He's got four with six swings to go. 13 is the number that both Wilson Contreras and Jordan Walker have made it to. He's going to have five as he goes to the second deck, his longest home run of the night.
2: 440 feet.
0: Talked about a summer league he played in 2020 when the game switched to a derby competition if they were tied after 10. They didn't have the Manfred Mann runner yet. We're just going to have swing-offs. So he's had some experience in derbies. Last pitch his dad threw to him was sort of a cutter. The next one is swung on and popped up to right field, and it won't get out.
2: You asked him before the game if he'd get advice from Aaron Judge, and he laughed like, what is Aaron Judge going to tell me? That guy is a monster.
0: Five homers, four swings left for Rice. Takes one there. Yeah, it'd be like asking Tiger Woods how to hit the ball far. If you can do it, I can. This ball is going to get out of the park. That's going to be home run number six. Second deck in right for Rice. Three swings to go, 443 feet. And he hooks one towards the line that's too low. It's going to get off the wall. Just two swings left.
2: Because the tiebreaker on distance, he needs what? At least three at this point.
0: At least three, yeah. He's got six. And Murakami hit nine. That's going to be number seven. Another one to right. Another second deck shot for Ben Rice.
1: He's not been able to keep that consistency. He's got, but when he gets it out in front, the backspin going right center, it's working. Anything to the line, he's hooked it and really cut off his swing.
0: All right, one swing left for Ben Rice. The magenta ball is in play. Again, the last swing, if he can homer, he will be allowed to continue to swing. He's got seven, which would currently sit him in last place of the five we've had. 13 for Contreras, 13 for Walker. He swings and pops it up, and the magenta ball does not leave. And Ben Rice and his dad wait for it to land. It does on the infield, and that will do it. He will end with seven home runs. But a dream of a lifetime for a father and son to participate in a Major League home run derby in front of 43,000 people.
1: Yeah, we don't want to lose sight of that. It's just the relationships you've built over the years, all the people that got you here, and just to be able to celebrate on the biggest stage as an all-star. I mean, you know, you just can't take that away. Ben Rice is, you know, a lot of his time was compromised from the pandemic.
0: Yeah.
1: It took a while for him to get to this place, and now he's at the pinnacle of the sport.
2: And you see Cam Schlittler and Cody Bellinger, two of his teammates on the Yankees, coming over to greet him afterward. He's out of breath.
1: Yeah,
0: it's warm, and this is no cage. You know, every eye is on you. Your dad is, you know, what, 35 feet away from you, 25 feet away, throwing. Experience of a lifetime, but it will come up short for Ben Rice. 2026 T-Mobile Home Run Derby on ESPN Radio is brought to you by Liberty Mutual Insurance. 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
1: I think we're seeing a lot about rhythm here, you know, because, you know, we worry about, okay, it's going to take a long time because people are going to just pace it and wait and wait and wait. But hitters want rhythm and timing. And you could see, like, Rice, I felt like in Caglione, they were chasing that rhythm a little bit. You know, they're trying to, like, oh, I got to get into a rhythm. And you start expanding off your zone and you start getting out in front. But we saw that very different with Walker and Contreras. They controlled that rhythm and the timing. So there's something to it that even though you have free reign to be like pick your pitch, you want to get hot. And it's hard to do that if you're swinging every other pitch or every third pitch.
2: So Ben Rice got booed by the crowd here in Philadelphia, and I think that was because he's a Yankee. Junior Caminero's up next. He got booed because he is a legitimate threat to win this thing after finishing runner-up last year. And huge power. I think based on the conversations I've had, he may have practiced for this event more than any of the other participants.
1: Yeah.
0: Well, I think it was Albert Pujols who told him last year was kind of getting your feet wet. This year, it's time to win it.
1: I mean, look, he's got some formidable opponents.
0: Let's go down to Tim.
13: Ben, your first home run derby. What was that like for you?
14: So cool. Just having a blast. Just seeing my dad out there throwing to me, like, on a stage like this with this many people, like, just a blast.
13: What was it like growing up with a dad who was throwing to you all the time?
14: I mean, like, it's just such a blessing. And he still throws to me all the time. So that's just shows the kind of guy he is, just always willing to throw BP no matter where we are. Hot or cold outside, it didn't matter. It could be the dead of winter. We're getting our swings in.
13: How would you describe your fatigue level after all of this?
14: Pretty tired, but luckily I'm out in the first round, so I'm not going to have to take any more swings, I guess.
13: Ben, thanks very much. Good job.
0: All right, thank you, Tim, very much. And over his shoulder, the first home run from Junior Caminero. He failed to hit home run his first swing. He fails here on his second. So Caminero, one homer, 18 swings remaining. And this is an absolute threat. He leads the majors in bat speed, 28 homers, seventh in baseball in slugging. It feels like while we don't have the monsters like Judge and Otani, as the next swing is a liner to left that is just over the wall, that this is about bat speed. Yeah. It feels like that's what this event is going to be measured by.
1: Yeah, out of this group, the most.
0: Oh, boy.
13: Whoa.
0: Caminero's hot out of the gate. He's now got three, and he went to the upper part of the second deck in left field. Swings again. This one is towards left center field, and it will not get out. 387 to left center field. That one went about 380. So three homers, 15 swings remaining. Tomas Francisco is pitching to Caminero. The next one to center field. And this one looks like the park will hold it, and it will.
1: What's tough about his swing, he starts open, and he has a leg kick, and he closes.
0: When he hits it like that, they get out in a hurry, and that's the second deck in left field. His longest home run right now, 477 feet. Swings again. This is a little higher. It's seemingly nearly as far. Caminero quickly to five homers.
2: Tomas Francisco is throwing to him, a coach on the Tampa Bay Rays. It's his third home run derby, so he's got experience.
0: Next one popped up. Center field will not get out.
1: He's trying to calibrate that sort of open stance, leg kick land.
0: Well, there's another one. Just a lifted liner that finds the first deck out there in left. And he's got six with 10 swings remaining. A good number for Caminero. Making it seven. And the exit velocity is absolutely over 100 miles an hour.
1: He has the highest max exit velocity of this whole group.
0: Oh, boy. He is just dawning left field. Another one into the bleachers.
2: Doug, easy power but violent.
1: Yeah, it absolutely jumps off his back.
0: Oh, wow. Will it stay fair? Golf shot. Left field, and foul ball. Eight homers, seven swings left.
1: Replay. Get the replay out.
0: Needs to get to 13 to match Contreras and Jordan Walker. Well, there's number nine. Fellas, I'm going to go out on a limb and say he's going to get to 13. Another one to left. This swing is to center, and it's going to fall short.
1: And he has power to center, and he's locking in on pulling the ball, trying to stay out in front of the contact point. And, I mean, there's so much whip through that zone.
0: Doug, this batter break brought to you by Love Your Mind. He's taking a moment to reset. You can, too, with your mental health. Make a game plan for your mental health at loveyourmindplayback.org. So he has taken a few pitches, and he sends a liner to left that will not get high enough off the wall. He's getting to be a little anxious time. Nine homers means Caglione is out. That's going to be number 10 with three swings to go and an absolute blast. Left center, and it went over that second deck and out. 487 feet. Another one. That's 11, and it's to the second deck in left center. His 487 will move him ahead of Walker should they tie at 13. He's not thinking about a tie. He now has 12 home runs. 6. And he is into his bonus time. So here we go. He's got one swing to get to 13.
1: And that's big.
0: It is huge.
1: Two 13s now, and otherwise you're going to have to deal with it.
0: So he needs to hit one out of here. He's already moved past Walker. Swings and sends this sky high, left field line. We're all watching, and it is foul.
1: Oh, my.
0: Wow. Just foul. Caminero is looking, thinking, are we sure about that?
2: I thought it was fair sitting here and see where that landed. Caminero's confused.
0: He doesn't want to leave the box, but it looks like Junior Caminero is going to end tonight's competition with 12 home runs. Kind of looking up now, and everyone is, to see a replay of where that one landed. It was just down the line. It was sky high. We got an umpire who is between third base and the left field wall, and his hands went up to let you know it was a foul ball.
1: He was clear about it. He didn't hesitate, and it was just so high, it's hard to tell where it interacted with the pole, but fans that caught it seemed like they were sitting on that foul side of the pole.
0: Well, Schwarber and Harper still to come. Caminero, 12 homers, puts him into third place. Caglione and Rice have been eliminated from the competition. Murakami has got 9. It's a bit of a surprise, isn't it, that he ended up where he did, given how he started?
2: On Sunday, Caminero spoke with reporters and said he planned on winning the event. We talked about all the preparation that he had done, probably a little underwhelming, and he still looks a little bit confused about how that round ended.
1: I mean, he had a good rhythm overall, but it just goes to show how impressive Contreras and Walker were in the beginning. You know, they were consistent, and 13 turned out to be a tough number because we haven't seen anybody do anything with the bonus ball. I mean, that's big. That's where you can tack on.
0: Yep.
1: Nobody's been tacking on. So basically, out of 20 swings, how many home runs are you going to hit? 13's a lot. That's 65% of the balls you see that you swing at go over the fence. So 12 is still a high number, but that's why Walker and Contreras were so impressive. So, you know, we'll see if the rest of the field can keep up. And if they do, they can knock Caminero, because I don't think you want to give Caminero another shot, another round. I don't think he's going to fare as, and he didn't fare poorly, but he'll do better than he did the first time. So
0: 20 swings in round one, 15 swings in rounds two and three. You think the Philadelphia fans in the ballpark realize, okay, so we got two guys at 13, and our guys haven't come up yet?
2: Well, we knew this. Not only is Philadelphia rooting for Schwarber, rooting for Harper, but so many of the players we talked to today believe that Schwarber's going to win.
0: All right, he's going to step in. Before that, here's Tim.
13: It looked like the last ball you hit was fair. Is that how you saw it?
15: I don't know. I think probably yes. I don't know. You know, it's really good now. Really good.
13: How did you enjoy the experience of your first home run derby?
15: I enjoy a lot. You know, I enjoy a lot. This is my second home run derby. I enjoy a lot. You know, now I got more confident.
13: Junior, thank you.
15: Thank you.
0: Thank you, Tim. Schwarber in. He has yet to take a swing. He's seen a couple of pitches and he sends one to left on the line, and it comes up short. Kyle Schwarber, hometown hero, 32 homers, leads baseball. He, of course, won the All-Star game in a swing-off, but he pops this one up, and that's not going to leave. So 18 swings left for Schwarber. He has yet to hit a homer. When the play sees one leave, it'll go bananas, but he's 0 for 3 now as he grounds one. Crowd starting to get behind him, and he's on top of everything. Another ground ball, 16 swings left. He doesn't have a homer.
2: That is the closest I think any BP pitcher has been to the hitter. Rafael Pena, their assistant hitting coach.
0: Wow, he is on top of everything. Another swing and a ground ball. No homers for Kyle Schwarber.
1: They're throwing from 30 feet away. I mean, yeah, it's literally halfway there.
0: Oh, there you go, number one. And you'll hear it from this crowd as that gets to the second deck in right field. Home run number one, 438 feet for Schwarber. And this one is also to right. First deck gone. Third row. Two homers. son, Kyle Schwarber's in one of those Schwarber grooves. Three homers, all to right field. We'll take one there. Remember, he's been on just an absolute home run binge since putting on the Philly uniform. Crowd lets you know the next one is also up and out. Second deck in right center, four homers. Most homers in a single season was 38 when he signed with Philly. First 4 years with Philly, 46, 47, 38, 56. Underneath this one.
2: Carl, he's going to approach 400 career homers by the end of this year, which seems nuts right now.
0: He and Harper. And their contracts have them playing together for so long as he yanks one down the line and right, another one. That's number five for Kyle Schwarber.
1: I mean, he's just, you know, aged into this game with maturity and just a prolific power hitter.
0: Kyle Schwarber's got six with eight swings to go. He needs to get to 12 to tie Caminero. Wilson Contreras, 13. Jordan Walker, 13. A liner that goes into right will not get out.
1: With a very relaxed stance, like he's in a lazy chair, just sitting back, bat at the hip.
0: Bat on backwards. He hits a liner to right, will not go either. So he got on a bit of a roll, but now he sits there with six homers. The crowd on their feet, trying to will Schwarber into the next round. Bryce Harper has yet to swing. Schwarber's got seven. Second deck, right center field. 451 feet. His longest homer at 10. It's 461 on the last one. Oh, he's got eight. This may be his longest yet. Another second deck shot in right. All right, four swings to go. With the ability to extend if he can hit a homer on his last swing. A short ball, another one, right field, down the line. Fair ball. Kyle Schwarber to nine homers. He has matched Murakami, but Murakami's homers, the longest was 466, so he is not yet in a tie with Murakami. He needs to get to 10 or hit one further, and if he does that, he'll have passed him anyway. Two swings left. He goes in take mode. No, he got all of it. Number 10, right field, and the second deck. So he's now passed Murakami. And currently in fourth place behind Contreras, Walker, and Junior Caminero. Bryce Harper still to hit.
1: And the bonus ball is nobody's been able to hit it out, so he's trying to be the first.
0: He will take that one. You hit a homer with the bonus ball, you can keep swinging.
1: It's different. It's like it's two different colors, it seems like.
0: Takes another one. No, he will not do it.
2: Wow.
0: And bro. Bryce Harper will come up knowing what the number is, and Schwarber is now, I guess in a weird way, going to have to root against his teammate Harper if he wants to advance. He ends up with 10. That puts him in fourth place overall.
2: Yeah, because if Harper advances, it's going to be by knocking out Kyle Schwarber with 10. He's the most vulnerable guy. I don't think anybody saw that coming.
0: No.
1: No, I mean, two prolific left-handers, Philadelphia and... You know, Schwarber just couldn't quite get that streak going. You know, he got a few, and then it kind of got cold. He rolled over a little bit. And that's the risk with lefties. You know, you get early, and then all of a sudden you turn it over, and you're losing distance. But a couple of big shots, and now he's at the mercy of everybody behind him.
0: The 2026 T-Mobile Home Run Derby on ESPN Radio is brought to you by Sherwin Williams. Sherwin Williams, capture moments in color with paint made to last. So the dream scenario, fellas, of Schwarber and Harper in the finals is gone. That can't happen. And remember, the format has one versus four in the next round, two versus three. It's a head-to-head competition.
1: Well, it's because you had just Contreras, Walker, Caminero. I mean, you know, they showed that they have the consistency of his stroke. You know, they were able to get enough of a rhythm, hit the line drives out, hit the towering home runs out. And you didn't see them, like, hook the ball too much, like too jumpy and roll over. They didn't lose a lot because of distance. So if anything, they lost stuff because they were trying to go to center. Where Schwarber struggled with that. He was getting a little bit out in front and then hooking the ball, and he lost a lot of distance. So we'll see.
0: All right, Jim, take it away.
13: Kyle, what was it like? This entire stadium was standing, cheering for you on every swing. What was that like?
16: It was amazing. It was electric. I mean, practice won't get you ready for that adrenaline. And you just want to keep going to get it. But I can't thank Philly enough for showing out. They're doing an unbelievable job. Today's just been a great experience overall. And it's just been so much fun.
13: You got off to a little bit of a slow start. What was going through your head?
16: I was trying to go kill it, but I was trying to talk myself to just kind of slow it down a little bit, but it started clicking there. But it is what it is. Trust me, this has been so fun, and you want to get it done for these guys, but can't thank them enough. It was a great experience.
13: Thank you, Kyle.
0: Thank you, Tim. With Kyle Schwarber, here comes Bryce Harper. Our numbers one more time before he takes his first swings. Contreras, 13 homers, 490 feet the longest. Walker, 13. Caminero, 12. Schwarber, 10. So, you know, Contreras and Walker are moving on. And Caminero is moving on as well. The only guy that can be eliminated is his teammate with the Phillies, Schwarber. And he swings wildly at the first one. And the first foul ball straight back is off the bat of Bryce Harper, who has Dino Ebel throwing to him.
2: The secret weapon, Carl. Dino Ebel, third base coach for the Dodgers.
0: Harper, right field, and not high enough. 18 swings left, no homers.
2: The reason why he's a secret weapon, he's won this event as a BP pitcher three times, and last year he was pitching to Schwarber when Schwarber won the swing-off at the end of the All-Star game.
0: Right. The crowd wants Harper to hit one out of the ballpark. This one is lifted high to deep center field, but not far enough. And Harper, with warning track power on that one, is 17 swings left, looking for his first homer. He just did it. Right field and gone. First deck for Bryce Harper.
2: What was the hang time on that one?
0: Ray Guy-ish. One homer, 16 swings left. Next swing, that's a liner that's not going to get out to right field.
1: And Buster, like, they also crossed paths, what, Team USA? So where else did they kind of get that connection?
2: That's what they got to, Team USA. And Harper called Dino a few days ago and asked him to do this.
0: Because Harper said he had a lot of people calling him, saying, I can do it. Everybody says they can do it until they're in it. Crack of the bat, center field. This one looks like it's going to go into the shrubbery and over in center field. Big blast for Bryce Harper, who, of course, calls Philadelphia and Citizens Bank Park his home, 446 feet. He's got two. That's not going to do it. This one's a shallow left field with 13 swings left.
1: He's a little bit late at different times, and he's getting beat, so trying to compensate, he ends up getting under the ball, and that's why he fouled one off over third base.
0: Yeah, that ball is smacked to right on the line and gone off of one of the signs that hang between the bottom and second deck.
2: Violent swing right there.
0: Three homers.
1: Ooh, and on time.
0: 12 to go.
2: Wow.
0: One shot here, right center field. Ballpark may not hold it, and it won't. Woo! That is a massive homer. Schwarber's like, what was that? 482 feet, second longest home run of the event. And then he hits a hard ground ball in his next swing. So 10 swings left, 10 of the 20. He's got four homers. Ebel throws the next pitch. Harper swings. This one is going to come up short in center field, and he will step aside. The batter break brought to you by Love Your Mind. Well, Harper embraces everything about Philadelphia, the culture, the climate. Having a phenomenal year. Next one, center field. And this one looks like it may not get out either. No, it doesn't. So Harper is stuck on four homers, fellas.
1: A little bit late, a little bit of timing, pulling off, and then the bat's kind of dragging on him.
0: Liner, right field, not high enough. Four homers, seven swings remaining. It's beginning to feel like Schwarber and Harper might be eliminated in the first round. He takes one there. By Schwarber's group. Schwarber in fourth place. Harper's not done yet. That's his fifth. And that one goes to right into the second deck. By the way, Schwarber and the rest of the Phillies all standing here rooting for Harper. Swings, and that one's off the end of the bat and center field, and it will not leave the ballpark.
1: Harper's taking kind of a walk away from the plate, just kind of frustrated with himself as he knows he's late on these. He's trying to get the bat head out.
0: He does there. That one is to right, and the first deck will catch that. Six homers. He needs 10 to match Schwarber. He's past him as far as distance goes. Well, he's got seven now. And a big fly to the second deck and right. Of course, when he won it in 18 in Washington, his dad Ron was pitching to him. He swings again, he's got in. And now a real threat to Schwarber. Get the sense Schwarber wants this as bad as Harper does. For Bryce Harper. Two swings left, eight homers. Needs 10 to tie Schwarber and knock him out. He doesn't get it there. Now he is down to his last swing and bonus time. Can he get two?
2: Schwarber leaning forward, yelling something to Harper before that last pitch.
0: Swings and he will not do it. And Bryce Harper's night is over. And our final four is set. Wilson Contreras, Jordan Walker, Caminero, and Schwarber have advanced to the next round. This is the 2026 T-Mobile Home Run Derby on ESPN Radio and the ESPN app.
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6: Back with Doug Glanville and Buster Olney. I'm Carl Ravitch. Tim Kirshen handling the interviews. The 2026 T-Mobile Home Run Derby. Very interesting. In this ballpark, which tends to favor the left-handed hitters, Schwarber has 10 to eke into the second round, the lowest total to get into round two. But three of the four that have advanced, fellas, right-handed hitters in this ballpark.
2: And I got to say, look, I'm not a hitting coach, but it just felt like there were just so many swings that were just off, Doug. You know, we heard coming into this event that hitters felt like they could take their time, they could relax.
6: Tim has Bryce Harper. Tim?
13: Bryce, you've done this before in front of the home crowd, but what was it like tonight in front of the Philly crowd in the home run derby?
7: Yeah, a lot of fun. Wish I would hit a couple more, but I just wanted to come in and have fun and enjoy it. I've won it before, so pretty much did it for the fans, so I'm happy I did it here at home.
13: Was there extra pressure tonight, given you and Kyle were in this together?
7: No, I don't think so. I mean, every time we come in here, I want, you know, if I didn't win, I want him to win and vice versa. So, again, I'm just happy to be part of it, happy to be here, and glad I was able to do it.
13: Right, you'll be pulling for Kyle in this next round. Uh-huh. Fair to say?
7: Absolutely. You know, I hope Philly guy takes it home.
13: Thank you, Bryce.
7: Thank you.
6: Got it, Tim. Yeah, that is true about the culture here. Remember, the Philly season, fellas, wasn't exactly what they wanted. They fired Rob Thompson early. Mattingly comes in. Team takes off.
2: And Bryce Harper came into the year. Remember, at the end of last season, Dave Dombrowski sort of answered the question of whether or not he was an elite player anymore. Bryce Harper's had a terrific year. Kyle Schwarber, 32 home runs. They are rolling right now. They may be the biggest threat to the Dodgers.
1: I mean, they have the bats, and there's, you know, whether Trey Turner, guys sort of get some sort of second win, they can go far, certainly, and they have the pitching. I think the trade deadline will tell a lot of stories about what moves they're going to make to just give them more clarity and certainty.
6: There's a high school home run derby going on here before our second round begins. That's an interesting subject for baseball fans. The trade deadline this year, with seemingly every team in the American League in the race, what do you, Buster, anticipate happening?
2: So I talked to three GMs today, and they all said the same thing. There really are a lot of questions about how many teams will actually sell. A month ago, it looked inevitable that the Red Sox, the Tigers would sell. The guys like Sonny Gray, Tarik Skubal would make up the heart of the trade conversation.
6: Right.
2: But they've climbed back into the race. And so now the question is, where's the talent going to come from if you do look to upgrade? The Philadelphia Phillies, you mentioned them. A priority, a starting pitcher, a right-handed hitting outfielder, and some bullpen help. The Atlanta Braves, the team they're chasing right now in the National League East, looking for a hitter, again, a right-handed hitter, a starting pitcher, because they've had so many injuries in their rotation. It's going to be a phenomenal second half in that division.
1: I mean, do you wonder, Buster, like, is it fool's gold? Like, you know, all these teams are in it, but are they in it, right? I mean, you're thinking we're trying to win the World Series. Do I give up the farm to just get in as a third wild card team with a field that's not strong? I mean, what are you hearing on that side?
2: And there are just so many variables. It's different with every team. For the Tigers, maybe a reason to go for it is this could be your last year with Tarik Skubal. If you're the Red Sox, Greg Breslow, their head of baseball operations, he's in battle. Some questions whether or not he's going to survive the year in that position. Does ownership give him the go-ahead to go for it and to add some players? You have all of that at work, which is why these next 2 weeks are going to be so important. Typically, small sample size is something that is not trusted in Major League Baseball, but the next 2 weeks are going to tell a lot about who's going to be a buyer and who's going to be a seller.
6: It would drive me crazy if I were a player and I'm thinking, like, this game may decide whether we're buyers. That doesn't make sense, because I don't know how you look at the American League and don't think if you are within three or four games,
0: you're in it. I mean, you have to think you're in it.
1: Yeah, I mean, Minnesota Twin, there's a lot of teams in this mix, and you have to make that decision about, is it enough to get in? You know, you saw the Mariners when they finally got in with so many years of missing, they were just going to do whatever it takes.
0: Right.
1: And then once you're kind of like, all right, now it's not just getting in, it's doing more, the stakes change about what you're willing to give up. You see a lot more moves that are more like win-win moves. All right, you give me your, I need a catcher, you need a left fielder, we'll just make each other happy kind of thing. But that's going to be fascinating. Now with the Phillies, you imagine they're going to just, they're always all in under Dave Dombrowski, right? They're always going to make aggressive moves. And their window's getting a little shorter with the same core of players.
0: Waiting for round two here at the 2026 Home Run Derby. Wilson Contreras, Jordan Walker, Junior Caminero, and Kyle Schwarber, the four that have advanced. It'll be one versus four and two versus three. So it'll be Contreras, who hit the longest homer, and Walker with 13, who tied at the top. But because of the longer homer, Contreras will be the number one seed, Schwarber the four, Walker the two, Caminero the three, and it's Junior Caminero who will hit first in round two. 15 swings in round two. Your team, your players, baseball your way. Get personalized highlights and push notifications just for you. Download the MLB app today. First swing is fouled off at the plate from Caminero.
2: The tiebreakers in this round are a little different, Carl.
0: Yeah, in this round, if you do tie, instead of the longest home run being the differentiator, there is a three-swing swing-off as Caminero hit one to center field, and it comes up just short. So 13 swings remaining, and there's his first home run. This one is lifted to left field, and Junior finds the second deck. Ding-dong. Left center field, but not enough. And he'll take one here. Caminero advancing to the second round. Feels like a massive shot in the arm for Rays fans and Junior Caminero to give him another life. And he hits another one out, this one to the short porch and left. 10 swings left. And a liner into left that will not get out.
2: This is a player who turned 23 just 8 days ago. He's already had a home run, a season of 45 home runs last year in his career.
0: Center field.
1: Kind of rapid fire, you know.
0: Short. And another one to left that's going to get out about six rows deep. Three home runs for Caminero. Round two of this home run derby. Next pitch. Driven left field. Souvenir for the folks in the second deck.
1: When he gets out in front of the line, yes. That top hand going, it is gone.
0: Not there. He got jammed and he pops it up.
1: But, you know, he has that leg kick and he has to time it just right and get in the right position. Just shows how incredible hand-eye coordination and just power to all fields.
0: If Caminero were able to win it, he'd be the youngest ever to win it. And Wilson Contreras, if he wins it, would be the oldest to ever win a derby. The next one is popped up. That's not going to leave. And there's a ground ball. So Junior Caminero not having great success here in round two. Four home runs, three swings left.
2: Carl, you mentioned before, Albert Pujols, a big mentor for Caminero.
0: Well, right now, Albert and the rest, who is in the ballpark watching Caminero struggle. Two swings to go, four homers. Gets a hold of this one to center field. The shrubbery is waiting for it, and it will find it. He's now on the magenta ball, five homers. If he keeps hitting homers, he can keep going. Next swing that doesn't result in a homer will end it for Junior Caminero. He'll take one there. Jordan Walker will be his competitor. He swings, and this may be a magenta homer. Center field, and no. One hops and goes into the shrubs, but that will end it for Junior Caminero.
1: It seemed like Caminero was almost predetermining he was going to swing on certain pitches, and he was expanding the zone a lot, trying to pull a pitch away. It wasn't really driving it where it was pitched. He seemed a little bit rushed and didn't really have the rhythm he was looking for.
0: Juan Soto was the first to greet him as the 2026 T-Mobile Home Run Derby on ESPN Radio is built by the Home Depot. How doers get more done. So we don't have a bracket format until now, and Jordan Walker is coming out with a baseball bat, fellas, after hitting 13 in the first round. Knowing he hit six, he's moving into the finals.
2: Yeah, and what a reward for him to be here in a year in which, really, when you talk to Cardinal people, they feel like that he has embraced feedback in a way that he didn't early in his career. There were suggestions, and maybe you ought to work on this, and maybe you work on that. In the past, that didn't

0: round by the Cardinals, 21st overall. Signed for just under $3 million. As he says, my main strength is power. I'm a power hitter. I can be a power hitter if I progress like I want to progress. But then he didn't. He grew up a Braves fan. That Georgia area, fell in love with baseball. Chipper Jones was his guy. He told stories about meeting Hank Aaron. And certainly in Atlanta, baseball heaven for young kids. And certainly in that area, Doug, a black kid like Walker to have Hank Aaron as his role model and his idol.
1: Yeah, I mean, well, Hank set the bar, set the tone, and then the home runs to go with how he fought for equality and spoke out. But Walker is just really coming into his own, and he really has a prolific power to be improved his game in the outfield as well. Just a tremendous throwing arm as well.
0: All right, the 24-year-old steps in. He takes the first pitch. Looking to advance to the finals in what's been a very special season for Walker. Ollie Marmo, his manager, gave a great speech. His first swing, very similar. Short arms, one left field, gone.
2: Man.
1: He slaps it out of here, just slaps it.
0: That's what it looks like. Next one, though, is a liner in the left that will not get out. 13 swings to go, one homer. Walker blasted one 470 in the first round. This one is towards that second deck, deep in a left field, deep into the night here in Philly. And it comes up shy of the second deck, but it's good for his second homer. Needs to beat Caminero's 5 as we go head-to-head. He's got 3. Left field about 10 rows deep. 6'5", 240 pounds. Jordan Walker, hat on backwards, grounds one on the next swing.
1: After each swing, he just kind of takes his time, resets, takes a deep breath.
0: Takes a pitch. Next one, liner. Yeah, that's gone too. Boy, his line drives have carry, and he is within one of tying Caminero.
1: With 9 swings, odds are pretty strong.
0: Yeah, plenty of time. Wow. That ball is also very similar, like a jet taking off. It rises, and he's matched Caminero. The next one moves Jordan Walker, Jaywalk, into the finals.
2: Cleninger, Tehran, the bullpen catcher, doing a great job setting up Jordan Walker.
0: Swings, and he's on to the finals as he blasts one to left center, and it is gone, a walk-off for Walker, and Junior Caminero is out.
1: And he did that handily. He had many swings to go, and calmly, consistent, and in total control of that round, just setting the tone and with stuff in the tank so he didn't have to wipe himself out completely for this next round in the finals.
0: Think about it, huh? Caminero out. It's Jordan Walker moving on to the finals. 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
7: 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The prize money for the Derby, same as last year, $2.5 million, $1 million to the winner, $500,000 to the runner-up. Participants who don't get to the finals take home $150,000 and $100,000 up for grabs for the longest home run hit in the event. Currently, Wilson Contreras, 490 feet. So, Jordan Walker advances to the finals. Kyle Schwarber and Wilson Contreras will face off against each other. As the crowd here at Citizens Bank Park cheers for those guys that were part of the flyover pregame. And it was awfully impressive. As the anthem ended, the planes came roaring over. They turned the lights out here in the ballpark. Folks with different lights that have been handed to them in red, white, and blue, all illuminating Citizens Bank Park. 43,000 standing and holding up lights. Part of what is the magenta moment here is this home run derby presented by T-Mobile.
8: That's pretty cool they included the fans in this way. During batting practice, I was sitting down in the stands and you saw these glows from these lights that they had put in the cup holders all around the ballpark.
7: People will be able to leave with those. We'll take a timeout, 10-second station identification. 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
7: White's back on. Doug Glanville, Buster Olney, Tim Kirshen doing the interviews. and I'm Carl Ravitch. The crowd came here hoping to see Harper and Schwarber in the final. Well, that's not going to happen. Bryce Harper eliminated after hitting just 8 in his round to open things. Schwarber, 10. He was the 4th to advance of 4 that did advance from the 8 that we had to start. And he will hit first here, and then it will be Wilson Contreras.
8: He came into this round as the number 4 seed, but you can bet with the other competitors, he probably was the most feared.
10: Well, they know what he's capable of. I mean, the runs he can get on power-wise, we saw it last year. We've seen it throughout his career, certainly his Phillies career. So he is never out of it.
7: Rafael Pena's first pitch, and Schwarber takes it. The crowd tried their best to help both Harper and Schwarber in their first rounds. Harper swings, and that first swing will result in one just going off the top of the wall and back into the field of play. No home run. Oh, next one is lifted very high but very shallow. And two swings, no homers. This one to left, that's another one that looks like it's coming up short, and it will. It's a wall scraper.
10: And he was totally beat by that. Had an inside-out swing in almost self-defense. He was caught off guard, but still hit it off the left center field wall.
7: The home crowd helped Schwarber. Needs to see one go over the wall. And a liner lifted, and that is long enough.
10: One can turn it to 10 with Kyle Schwarber.
7: 372 career homers. Oh,
8: wow.
7: Big fly, right field, nearly third deck. 400 feet for Schwarber. That one traveled 440, and he's hot because there goes number 3 into the first deck.
8: You know, after he missed the first 3, he turned to the catcher as if to say, what am I doing wrong? Since then, 3 for 3.
7: 4 for 4.
8: Wow.
7: Big fly to left center, right center field.
10: Well, it's like, don't think it hurts the ball club. Just swing.
7: He may have just broken one of the cameras that were down in front of home plate as he hit a worm burner.
10: A drone is dead.
7: Home runs, another one to right field, and the place lights up as the power-hitting Schwarber is on a roll. Wilson Contreras waits.
8: Man.
7: The sound off the bat is impressive. Right center, gone again.
8: Into the visitor's bullpen here.
7: 6 homers for Schwarber, 5 swings left. 7 homers for Schwarber, a majestic, high, arcing shot. Longest home run for Schwarber, 449 feet. He's got 7 trying to advance to the final. Did he get enough of it? It's a high fly to right center, and it is not deep enough. Goes off the track.
8: Bryce Harper cheering all the home runs he's hitting in this round.
7: Wilson Contreras swings underneath to get ready. 3 swings left. And he hits another one on a line to right. It's gone. 8 homers for Schwarber. He hit 10 in the first round. 9 homers for Schwarber. This one closer to the foul line. But it's gone about 4 rows deep. A good number. He's now egging the crowd on. The magenta ball is in play. Every homer will lead to another swing. And he takes it. It's a multicolored baseball.
10: Yeah, that's that little strobe effect.
7: Takes another one. Taken 3 in a row from his pitcher, Rafael Pena. Swings, and this one is not going to be deep enough. Puts the bat on the ground. His round will end with 9 home runs. And he will go out and give some love to Rafael Pena.
8: Kyle Schwarber told me that when he signed here, the Philadelphia fans embraced him right away. He said, even though I was the outfielder who couldn't make plays, they always cheered for me. We're certainly seeing that tonight as he puts himself in a potentially a great position to be in the finals.
10: I mean, 9 out of 15. I mean, you know, you think about the ratio of home runs. You know, you lose sight of it because before we were used to just swing, you know, time and just keep going and you take 40 swings and hit. But that is efficiency, you know, hitting 9 and 15. That's why I think the lower numbers can still play well because it's hard to do. It's hard to get on that run with that kind of specificity in that window. And, you know, he got hot and he just kept tacking on.
8: Keep in mind now, Wilson Contreras hasn't been at the plate in about an hour and a half.
10: Yeah.
8: Because he hit first of the eight to start this. So he's coming up here with a big number on the board.
7: Before he does, Buster, Schwarber went over to wish him luck. Typical of Kyle Schwarber.
8: Former teammates with the Chicago Cubs.
7: Yeah. So Wilson Contreras has the ability to spoil the night here for Phillies fans and Schwarber. Jordan Walker is in the finals. He hits six homers. Contreras is, again, egging the crowd on, who will boo him louder and louder. He's got both hands over each ear as if to say, bring it on. And that's his personality.
8: What Schwarber said to him, he could read his lips, that Contreras was like, let's go.
10: he thrives off of the edge, right? He thrives. He's always, you know, when he first came up, it was like, oh, that's just a young player. But no, that is his style. And the more he gets the edge, the better he believes he will play. And, you know, he's shown that combination of the emotion, but the calm too, on how well he swung that first round. But to Buster's point, that was a long time ago.
8: It was.
10: And he's gonna have to find it again. And with 15, you know, swings, nine could be a big number.
7: It is a big number.
10: That could really overwhelm you real quick.
7: He hit 13 in the first round, including one that traveled 490 feet. He takes the first pitch. He swings in the first one and it's popped up, and it will not leave. And the crowd is going to be very much against him, with Schwarber hoping to get into the finals. Next one is lifted to center. He's 0 for 2. Booze. Contreras takes.
10: They go for cheering the out to straight back to boo.
7: Takes another. And a very emotional time with the terrible earthquakes in Venezuela for Contreras.
8: Yeah, we've seen the emotion from him after he hit home runs, bursting into tears from the dugout. What's interesting here is the fans now are booing on every pitch, like a basketball player who gets booed whenever he touches the ball.
10: Yeah, they want him to swing and make a quick out. They don't want him to take pitches.
7: Another one. This one to center field. Is it deep enough? And it is, yes, into the trees. Number one for Wilson Contreras. 12 swings left. Takes another one. Little League, his idols were Miguel Cabrera, Derek Jeter, A-Rod. First time All-Star in 2018. And here again, leading the Red Sox with their surge, winning the last nine games they played before the break.
10: It's interesting, those guys play such a different style than he plays.
7: Line drive, ground ball, no good, and the crowd loves that. And he's kind of embracing it. He's got a smirk. If anybody in the group wants 46 or 43,000 against him, it's Wilson Contreras.
8: Oh!
7: My goodness. He just roasted one to the upper deck and left. He's got 10 swings left. Another one lifted high. Majestic shot deep into the night in the left. Wow. Upper deck again. Now 3 homers. This one is lifted towards left center field, and it will carry into the seats. 2 goes deep, 4 homers. Oh, boy, Wilson Contreras mashes another one.
8: A few pitches ago, Jose Flores, who's throwing to Contreras, motion, I'm going to throw it up. And, man, he's taking advantage of it.
7: Pulls one down the line, and off the top of the pole. Wilson Contreras, six homers, five swings left. He needs nine to match Schwarber. Takes one there. He got on a roll.
10: Talk about tipping your pitches. I guess that's what you want here.
7: Nope. Pops one up. And it lands on the infield just behind the mound. Four swings left. Needs three to tie. If he does, we'll have a swing off. Liner, no, it's not going to be a homer, a foul ball.
10: And hard, just not at a good angle for him.
7: Six homers, three swings left. He's got seven.
10: Just silent the crowd immediately. He's becoming a threat here real quick.
7: Two swings to go. Oh, boy, this crowd is very anxious. Their hometown guy, Schwarber, has got nine.
10: And he's got his arms, Schwarber's arms are folded. He kind of looked away like, this could be problematic.
7: No, Contreras pops it up to center field, and he will have one swing to go to match it. The magenta ball in play.
10: And the magenta ball's been a big problem. It doesn't seem like they're picking it up well. Most of the hitters have been really late on it or under it.
7: Contreras takes a few deep breaths. His brother looks on. He needs one to tie Schwarber. Takes the pitch. Crowd is booing Contreras. They want Schwarber in the final. Whoa, he almost got hit. He had to get out of the way of it.
10: Charge him out.
7: Big smile on the face of Wilson Contreras.
10: Move his feet.
7: He needs a home run to tie Schwarber. Swings and will not do it. And Schwarber will advance to the final in front of the home crowd here in Philadelphia. Wilson Contreras comes up one short. What an effort.
10: Wow. I mean, you know, he just gets so locked in, and his swing is so consistent, and he's got so much more power than you'd expect with the balance he has. Like, he would hit the ball to right center, and then he gets the head out and just explodes off his bat. Just an impressive performance, really showing that Contreras is, you know, a power hitter in this game.
7: Well, half of the dream matchup has made it for these Philadelphia Phillies fans. 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
23: John, what has it been like to watch two of the Phillies, your guys, in the Home Run Derby?
24: It was pretty cool. Bryce got on a little roll there. I thought he was going to knock Schwarbs out, but... Yeah, it's fun to watch, just especially this city. I think it was kind of crazy with Wilson. You almost felt bad for him. Every ball he hits bad, he gets cheered. So it's been pretty fun to watch.
23: What's it like watching Schwarber every day? Not just playing in the game, but BP and everything.
24: No, it's great. I mean, and these guys really don't hit on the field that much. Schwarbs does a lot inside. Every once in a while, he needs a little something outside, he'll do it. Harp's kind of the same. You don't get to see him outside very often.
23: Thank you, Don.
7: All right, Don Mattingly with Tim Kirkson. And down on the field, they brought out the Champions Trophy and two Philadelphia Philly legends. Ryan Howard down there. Is that Bobby Abreu down there with him?
8: Bobby Abreu. Knows something about home run derbies.
7: Oh, yes. That was quite a show he put on. The year that he was the champion. But Ryan Howard has gone to the third deck here a couple of times. So the championship comes down to Walker and Schwarber.
10: I mean, they performed and they got on the streaks. And Schwarber had got a little break in the first round, but in the end, like, he showed that he can pocket these pitches to a point where he can get multiples. And that's what can win when you only have 15 swings.
8: Do you think Jordan Walker has ever been booed the way he's going to be booed here in the next 15 minutes?
7: No. I
8: mean, wow.
7: No, I don't.
10: That calm he shows, it'll test it out for sure, because it's not personal. It's just you're in the way of my guy, you know, and that's Philadelphia. So
7: Schwarber had 10 homers in the opening round, and Harper was the guy that came up with a chance to knock him out. In the case of Schwarber, it feels like you kind of let them hang around, and when you do that with somebody like this, who meets the moment more often than not, he and Jordan Walker in this ballpark, where he'll have every single person other than the Walker family cheering him on, it's a tough hill for Jordan Walker.
8: I once had a conversation with Kyle Schwarber about the home run derby, and he talked about you got to read the room. Well, this room tonight, want Kyle Schwarber to win.
10: Yeah, there's no question. They're not going to hide that at all. And you know, that's some guys thrive, though, off of, like, being the underdog, being the villain even. So it's a lesson for a young player about, like, what can make you and fuel you a certain way. because you're going to have to perform under all those environments, and you play long enough and you know, want to fight for a championship. There's a lot of people in the way, and they may not like you.
7: There are some amazing hitters in the ballpark tonight, from Barry Bonds to Albert Pujols to Ryan Howard.
10: Yeah.
7: And in the world of home run hitters, Schwarber is in that group with the Aaron Judges and the Otanis of the world, just as guys that you know hit homers. That's what he gets paid to do. And he and Jordan Walker will square off in the finals. And that's not what Jordan Walker is yet known for.
8: No, not yet.
7: Right.
8: Now, it's very cool. Michael Buffer is doing the introductions here, longtime boxing announcer. And it does feel like a little Rocky thing in the city of Rocky right now with Kyle Schwarber playing that role.
10: Well, like you said, Carl, it's like, you know, to be continued. You don't know who you are, you know, as a hitter necessarily yet. You know, you're coming into your own. And these are the moments that kind of shape you and define you in some level.
7: Two very different careers when you think about these two that are going to compete in the finals. Schwarber has become a hero, like a literal cult figure.
10: Absolutely.
7: In Chicago, when he came back from the ACL and appeared in the postseason and killed it in the postseason, helped them win a World Series in 16. And Walker was supposed to be ascending, and he didn't do that. And now this season has been the breakout for Jordan Walker.
10: And where was Jordan Walker in 2016? You know, I mean, this is, he's a kid. You know, so, I mean, and you're aware of that as a young player coming up, who you're up against when you know the game. And, you know, there's a, like, respect that you have for what Schwarber's accomplished, and now you're trying to take him out. And you got to put all that aside in a way for you to compete at your best, because now he's one breath away from kind of being immortalized in some of the milestones of baseball, right? A home run derby champion at
7: right.
10: the All-Star game and being an All-Star. So it could change your career, but certainly also trying to enjoy it at the same time. Pretty tough for a young player to balance that.
7: All right, so they're setting up the screen. It's going to be Kyle Schwarber batting first.
8: Did you see the assistant hitting coach, Rafael Pena, actually just walked it off the distance from home plate to where he's set up behind the L screen, and they actually moved it closer, Doug. It looks like that we've seen any of this. You mentioned it might be 30 feet from home plate.
10: Just do soft toss.
8: It's crazy.
10: Just stand there. I mean, you have to be so quick, and that's maybe or clearly what they want, to be really quick, take the thinking out. But that's what I thought was tough for Caminero a little bit. Like, you have all this leg kick and stuff going on in 30 feet. It's hard to be consistent with that.
7: 15 swings in the finals. Schwarber bats first. He, of course, hits from the left side, and he takes that first pitch from Pena. Jordan Walker will wait. He'll take some swings underneath as Schwarber still waiting for the first one to swing at.
10: And the way he's set up is more on that third base side of the mound.
7: First swing results in a home run, and the crowd goes bananas. It goes to the second deck and right.
10: So clearly Schwarber wants him to come in at this angle from third base side into the zone.
7: Swings again. He's two for two. What a start for Schwarber as he goes to right in the first deck.
8: In and up, Doug. In and up.
10: In and up.
7: Nope, not there as he grounds one between what would be first and second. So he's used three of his 15 swings.
10: Yeah, we're right behind home plate on the mound. He is way over the third base side.
7: Liner, no good. It'll end up shy of the wall out there and right. 11 swings left, two homers for Schwarber trying to post a number before Walker comes up. Here's the crowd again. He takes one.
8: Oh!
7: Liner, that will get over the wall, three rows deep and right. He signed with the Phillies before the 2022 season and immediately became a folk hero. He elevates a high fly to right that will get out of here. Schwarber, four homers, nine swings remaining. As he's the first of our two finalists. You got a number in mind, Doug?
10: Ooh, that he'll get to or what he needs.
7: That he needs.
10: Ooh, 39.
7: Takes the next two. Swings and drives another one to right field. Way gone. Big time shot there from Schwarber.
8: And a camera's following Jordan Walker in the batting cage. He's watching what Schwarber's doing here out on the field.
7: Longest homer, 444 feet. Second deck and right. Takes the next one. He does it again, and he is peppering the right field bleacher. Second deck again for Schwarber. Seven swings left, six homers. Brandon Marsh leading the Phillies cheers. Harper there as well. All gathered in front of the dugout on the first base side. A moonshot that will not get out. Six swings left, six homers. This batter break brought to you by Love Your Mind. It takes a moment to reset. You can, too, with your mental health. Make a game plan for your mental health at loveyourmindplaybook.org. Takes the next one inside.
8: Man.
7: Another moonshot to right, almost to the third deck. Harper's got seven. He was selected in 2014, fourth overall by the Cubs. A liner to right that is not going to get there. Comes up just shy of the wall. Seven home runs, four swings left. He made his debut in 15, the same year Harper won his first MVP award. Swings and sends another high fly to right, and it is deep enough. 10 rows, 8 homers, 3 swings left. Takes one a little outside. The crowd has not sat down. Swings and drives another one. These are moonshots. Second deck again in right.
8: In the last two rounds, he's taken 28 swings, 18 home runs.
7: He's never won a home run derby. Nine homers, make it 10.
8: Jeez.
7: For a liner, second deck, and nothing left in a hurry. What a show Schwarber is putting on. One swing left, 10 homers. An amazing percentage of home runs for Schwarber with 15 swings. And he'll take the first one with the magenta ball. And he does it right field, and it is a blast. Second deck caught by a fan leaning over the railing. 11 homers.
10: You talk about bonus time. Well, this is where he stacks on. It's like he's putting up a 10 spot in the top of the ninth.
7: Did he do it again? A liner, and no, it is not going to leave, but it was touched by a fan leaning over. He will end the round with 11 homers, and that's the number Jordan Walker needs. Schwarber lifts his arms up to celebrate the fans' support of him.
10: I mean, that's what he needed to do, and he did it with an exclamation point. He left such little margin for Jordan Walker to work with. I mean, 11, trying to get 11 home runs and 15 swings.
7: It's hard. 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
7: 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Well, fun event. Great night. Doug Glanville and Buster Olney. I'm Carl Ravitch. Tim Kirkson's been handling the interviews. Got a chance here for another hometown win. We've seen it before. Todd Frazier did it. Of course, both Harper and Schwarber remember that in Cincinnati. Cal Raleigh was outstanding. And now it's Jordan Walker's chance. Boy, what a spot for Walker. A hostile environment, to say the least. For a kid who's got a perpetual smile on his face, and Jordan Walker, like the ultimate good guy. He could earn the respect of a lot of folks in here by not hitting as many homers as Schwarber did.
10: They'll embrace him for losing.
8: And if he wins, man, would he have the respect of his peers.
7: No doubt.
8: To be able to pull it off in this ballpark against Kyle Schwarber after Schwarber was so efficient in his half of this round.
7: How impressive was what Kyle Schwarber just did?
10: Beyond impressive. It's just the frequency and the efficiency by which he just continued to find his home run stroke. It was like laser precision that whole round. And that's what makes it so hard. You're asking someone to hit 11, 12 home runs, really, yeah, in 15 pitches. And maybe you get the bonus, but that, you can't count on that.
7: Well, they let him hang around. Remember, Schwarber hit only 10 homers in the first round. That was the lowest total of anybody that advanced. And since then, he's really exploded. And the Fanatic and everyone else here in Philadelphia, this place is rocking tonight. 43,000 plus for the T-Mobile Home Run Derby. Got a chance to celebrate Schwarber. But first, it's the big fella, Jordan Walker.
5: Yeah.
7: 22 homers this season, 10th in baseball in slugging. He has been resurrected his career. And here come the boos as he gets set to step in.
5: I mean, he knows it's like he needs like 5 runs in the bottom of the ninth off the closer, like off the rim. I mean, it's a tall order.
7: Needs 11 here, and he takes the first one. Got to get to 12 to win it, 11 to force a swing off. 15 swings. Takes another one.
8: He still looks incredibly relaxed to me.
5: Yeah, I mean, he has to be. He has to be nearly like vampiric.
7: Swings at the first one. He will not get a homer. A one hopper to the wall. He's down to 14 swings. Next one to Walker swings, and this one is elevated left field. He's got it. First home run. Crowd gets a little quieter. 13 swings left. He's got to beat 11. Takes one outside. Another one, and then his balls just keep rising. Another homer, 5 rows into the seats in left.
5: Carry on.
7: It's unbelievable.
5: It's just.
7: It starts off about head high. That one's a lot louder and longer, and a fair one. Jordan Walker's making a statement, fellas. 3 homers, 11 swings left. Schwarber with a look on his face like, hold on a second. Not there, though. The next swing results in a liner on the ground.
8: And there's not much margin for error for Jordan Walker here because Schwarber was so good. But, Doug, you were talking about how he takes a deep breath, slows it down between pitches.
5: You control the tempo.
7: 3 homers, 10 swings left. 11 to tie. 12 to win it. Swings, and he will hit one here. A big fly deep to left. Second deck, one of the longest ones that Walker has hit. 4 homers. This one to center field. Looks like he got under it.
5: Yeah.
7: And it will not leave.
5: Yeah, center. I mean, he has the power to go to center. You have a lot less margin for error.
7: He needs to be nearly perfect the rest of the way. He's got 4 homers, 8 swings left. If he wants to win it, he's got to hit a homer on each of these swings. And he will not do it here. He sends a flare into right field. And he's in trouble, boys.
8: Match point.
7: Well, he gets the magenta ball, but we haven't seen anybody get on a big roll yet.
5: You know, he got a little out of his zone there. That ball is away.
7: Kyle Schwarber, the Philadelphia Philly, 11 homers. Jordan Walker, 7 swings left. He will hit one here. A big line shot that leaves. That's his 5th. 6 swings to go.
5: There's no towering component to that. These are just line drive lasers.
7: Nope, that's a little flare in the right field. It's not going to go. So he's going to have to hit multiple homers with the magenta ball. The batter break brought to you by Love Your Mind. Taking a moment to reset, you can too with your mental health. Make a game plan for your mental health at loveyourmindplaybook.org. He takes the next one. 5 homers, 5 swings left. Yep, that one is drilled to left with plenty of carry. 6 homers.
5: I mean, this is a great showing. It's still consistent. He just happened to go up against Kyle Schwarber. He's got a mountain to climb.
7: He is very calm at the plate. Now he lifts one very high. 2 left, and it will not leave. And the crowd lets you know. 3 swings to go, 6 homers. Schwarber in the lead with 11. Oh, he's got 7, though, and that ball is crushed deep to left center field.
5: Schwarber looks like an expectant father over there. pacing around, his arms are crossed. He's like, get that man a cigar.
7: And he keeps showing Jordan Walker's mom and dad in the stands. Seven homers, takes a pitch, two swings to go. The magenta ball appears after this swing. He hits one well to left center field, and it is gone. He's got eight. He's within three, but now comes the magenta ball, meaning if he hits one, he extends his at-bat. The next one that doesn't leave before 11 will give Kyle Schwarber the championship.
5: Walker just nodding his head like, okay, yeah, mm-hmm, all right.
7: He needs to hit three
5: coming
7: in a row. Takes the first one. Nobody has hit multiple homers with the magenta ball. Takes another. Swings, gets it hard and deep to center. And goes just over the wall for his ninth. And that was up there for a while.
5: Yeah, it started a little more left center. It just kind of kept fading, but it made it.
7: It continues. The next one will pull him within one. Takes it inside. Tehran throws. Walker swings, gets another. He is going to be within one. Oh, man.
5: What a performance.
7: He's gone.
5: But wow.
7: Back to back on swings with a magenta ball. Schwarber is out there egging him on. It feels like rooting for Walker. Takes one.
5: Oh, the Cardinals are all there just screaming at him.
7: He takes another. What theater? Yeah, Schwarber is rooting for Walker to tie him. Swings and he will tie it.
23: Got
5: it.
23: Oh,
5: my goodness.
7: Drives one to left. It's 11-11. Oh, Jordan Walker.
5: This is an absolutely epic mountain climb by Walker.
7: Three in a row with a magenta ball. No one has done it. If he can hit one more, Walker will be the champ. Takes one there. Schwarber's got his hands up.
5: He's helpless and nothing he can do but just watch.
7: Walker swings deep into the night left field. And Walker walks it off.
5: Oh, my.
7: Four in a row.
5: What a performance.
7: Schwarber gives him high fives. The Philly fans are all leaving. Jordan Walker, the Home Run Derby champion. Amazing.
5: Wow. I mean, how do you climb that mountain? Well, he climbed it. And, you're down. You have to go magenta ball. You have to keep hitting. He ended on the home run. He had more in the tank. He was so calm and collected throughout this whole event.
7: Man.
5: And even when he was down to three, needing three, he was nodding his head like, this is my game.
7: The summer of Jordan Walker continues. Four in a row with the magenta ball. No one has done it. And he beats Kyle Schwarber 12-11. We'll take a break. 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
24: Walker swings deep into the night left field, and Walker walks it off.
30: Oh, my.
24: Four in a row.
30: What a performance.
24: Schwarber gives him high fives. The Philly fans are all leaving. Jordan Walker, the Home Run Derby champion. Amazing. What a show it was, man. Jordan Walker down to his last swing. And, man, he belted four using that magenta baseball. Came from way behind and shocked everybody, including maybe himself and certainly Kyle Schwarber, to take home, as a Cardinal, the first Home Run Derby win by a Cardinal.
30: I mean, Jordan Walker taking such huge steps, but, you know, there's steps you take in your performance and getting better, prospect that's kind of meeting the moment, but then there's that all-star step that he's taken, and he took that the first half of the season. And now you're getting into, like, legend territory, because the calm it took to really be able to come back from a guy that, you know, fan favorite, everything against you, everyone against you in the entire stadium, basically, and getting cheered on by only your Cardinals peers, and then find a way to continue to hit home runs at a rate that just seemed impossible, right? He had 12 home runs in, what, 18 pitches, 18 swings. Absolutely ridiculous, and he did it against a hostile crowd.
8: Yeah, Ali Marmol, the Cardinals manager, told us before, Carl, that he was nervous before this event. But once he got in the box, wow, was he relaxed with that easy power and facing down the pressure, not only of trying to beat someone like Kyle Schwarber, but this Philly crowd who he dispatched with that last swing.
24: He did. And, you know, you're really seeing a young man gain confidence, and that happened really this season and spring, and he's carried it through for the entire year. And, of course, an all-star and a Home Run Derby champion. For all the promise of the kid from Decatur, Georgia, whose idol was Hank Aaron, it is Jordan Walker who comes into the house of Schwarber and eliminates him in a remarkable comeback in the final to beat him 12-11. 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His family is out there at home plate celebrating the victory with him. Kyle Schwarber is being interviewed, and we will go down to Tim Kirkson with a chance.
23: Jordan, that's probably the most dramatic home run derby ever, and you won it. What is your reaction to tonight?
0: I'm just in awe. Honestly, I'm in awe. I mean, Schwarber is an unbelievable hitter. So when he was just popping them out, I was like, I have work to do. And I came in here just trying my best.
23: Did you recognize I have to hit the last four balls for homers to win this thing?
0: I mean, yeah, but I try not to think about it. You know, I wanted to take my time. I wanted to take some, see those pitches. Those pink balls are tough to see. So I want to make sure I get my best swing off.
23: You know, you sent a lot of Phillies fans home unhappy tonight. Are you okay with that?
0: Yeah, absolutely okay with that. They have an unbelievable team. There's nothing to be sad about, but feels pretty good.
23: Jordan, thanks so much.
0: Yeah, thank you.
23: Bye-bye.
24: Tim, thank you very much. Jordan Walker, composed. He did mention some of the things you guys talked about during our telecast. Abe, the magenta ball is hard to see. There's not a lot of guys that take batting practice outside, but it does confirm, I'm sure, and validate in the mind of Walker and Marmol and others in the Cardinal camp, this was the right guy for our organization, and he continues to rise, and this is just another

0: presence with authority for casual baseball fans.
1: He sure did. Fellas, too, we had some questions about how this format was going to work, and the circumstances of the event played out incredibly well, but the pacing was fine, and the on-field display by both the hometown guy in Schwarber and then Walker's come-from-behind victory will have it as one of the greatest home run derbies we've seen.
0: I thought it was going to be a mess, and it was an A+. What an event.
2: I think you saw how important it is that players find tempo and rhythm. It kind of cut through the fact that there was no clock. They said, I have to set the tone. And the ones that were successful had a good pacing. The ones that weren't were rushed, and they created rush out of nothing.
1: Yes.
2: And they didn't play as well. They didn't perform as well. And Walker was the total balance, right? The calm, the pacing, and the control.
1: What's the encore from the game, which, of course, is less than 24 hours from now, the 2026 All-Star Game?
0: When Mike Trout is announced to this crowd, it's going to be a moment. And Mike Trout, of course, grew up, 40 miles from here, grew up a fan of a lot of the Philly teams here, and there's going to be a big response to him. And it's always fun to watch hitters try to hit guys from 100 miles per hour.
1: Yes, and there'll be a lot of those guys.
2: I mean, it's exciting. You know, just so many players. I like the sort of legacy that they brought in with the Verlanders of the world. You're just honoring people. It worked well with Albert Pujols in terms of recognizing the generation. And there's so many great young players that the world needs to see. And I think, that, you know, it's going to be exciting.
1: All right, fellas. Congratulations to Jordan Walker, the winner of the 2026 T-Mobile Home Run Derby. For Doug Glanville, Tim Kirkshin, of course, Buster Olney. 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
9: Alongside Emmett Golden, I am Q Myers. 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And Emmett, Jordan Walker, your 2026 Home Run Derby champion, defeating the favorite there, Kyle Schwarber, playing there in Philadelphia. Schwarber is fantastic. He's made for the Home Run Derby. Came up a little bit short as Jordan Walker gets it done in the end.
10: Well, how exciting was that, though, at the very end, knowing that Jordan had to hit, what was it, 3 or 4 in a row to even have a chance? He was down on his last swing.
9: Six homers in a row.
10: It was just insane. And I didn't know how I felt about this format, but that way it ended, it couldn't have ended in a better way.
9: Yeah, it was a good dramatic, you know, finish right there. I think all of us believed that Schwarber was going to find a way to get it done, but Jordan Walker to find a way to get it done in the final at bat, his very first opportunity in the Home Run Derby, and the first Cardinal, by the way, to win the Home Run Derby. And think about how many great sluggers have been in that Cardinals organization, and Jordan Walker gets it done. His family and friends were there as well. We got more on the Home Run Derby coming up next here on Game Night. Alongside Emmett Golden, I'm Q Myers. 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
18: 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What a semifinal for the World Cup. Taylor Twellman joins us on All-Star Tuesday in Philadelphia and NFL training camps around the corner. 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

0: Jordan Walker's your 2026 MLB All-Star Home Run Derby champion. I'm Q Myers. The Cardinals right fielder not only took home his first Derby title in his first appearance, but also becomes the first Cardinal to ever win the Derby after outlasting the hometown hero, Phillies slugger Kyle Schwarber in the final. Walker needed to hit six home runs in a row. He did it, hitting two, then one on his final swing to earn the bonus round before crushing three final home runs of 413, 450, and 407 feet to shock Kyle Schwarber and the Philly fans. All-stars say no to salary cap. Paul Skeens, Juan Soto, and Bryce Harper are among baseball's all-stars who say players will never agree to a salary cap, but maintain there's plenty of time to avoid a conflict that could shorten the 2027 season. Baseball's five-year labor contract expires December 1st, and MLB is expected to immediately lock out the players. The more consequential deadline, though, is in the late February or early March, when Major League Baseball would announce whether it was postponing opening day. And the women's tournament, it's going to look a little bit different next year. Beginning next year, the women's basketball tournament, the top 16 teams will be placed in the bracket in their true ranking, regardless of conference affiliation. In the past, the top four teams in the conference will be placed in different regions to protect them from playing each other until the Final Four. For example, the tournament this past season had four SEC teams in the top eight overall seeds. Texas was third, South Carolina fourth, LSU fifth, and Vanderbilt seventh. LSU was dropped down to 7th and Vandy 8th in the bracket to avoid having them play in the same regions. Now if that happened going forward, the teams will remain where their seeds should have them. For more scores and analysis, check out ESPN.com and the all-new ESPN app. Coming up, game night with Emmett Golden and me, Q Myers, here on ESPN Radio.
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2: 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Emmett, I'll tell you what, I don't know if it's going to make an ESPY, but the home run derby that we just witnessed, that Jordan Walker of the St. Louis Cardinals won in his first opportunity, it was fantastic the way that it finished, right? I mean, you just knew that there was a chance at dramatics. We hadn't really quite seen it throughout the course of the evening, but we knew there were some heavy hitters that had the ability. Jordan Walker had not only had the ability, but he got it done, defeating Kyle Schwarber in the end.
3: And it was just perfect. And I mean, you have Schwarber, who plays for the Phillies, out there. The crowd's behind him. Everybody's going crazy. He put on a show, too. Like, there was, Jordan Walker had to beat Kyle Schwarber. It wasn't like Schwarber walked off with three home runs. No, right. He put up a tough number to beat. And the fact that Jordan started off slow and then he started to heat up, and you could tell not just Kyle Schwarber, but everybody in the building started to feel a little uneasy once he got to about eight home runs, when they only needed three more to tie and four to win. And he finished like there was no problem.
2: You know, the thing about it, though, throughout the course of the night, you know, when you got to the end, if you hit that final run one as a home run, you got to keep on going.
3: Right.
2: We hadn't really seen that, right? We hadn't really seen someone actually take advantage of that until push came to shove and you had to have it. And even Kyle Schwarber in his final round looked like he took one that was going to be yard, and it came up just a little bit short. Matter of fact, the fan had an opportunity to reach out and grab it and just missed it a little bit. But, I mean, look, everything had to come together for Jordan Walker. Again, going down to the end, it's one of those moments where, you know, you imagine in your head as a kid, you know, two outs, bottom of the ninth, I got to go yard to win it. And in this case, obviously, the home run derby, and that's exactly what happened for Jordan Walker. And I thought it was really cool. They kept flashing in the stands and showing his parents and his family. And this is the first opportunity Walker's ever performed in a home run derby, and the first time that a Cardinal, knowing all the sluggers that the Cardinals have had in their organization, you know, Mark McGwire, Jack Clark, others, and none of those guys have won it. Jordan Walker, he gets it done.
3: Yeah, look, baseball has some issues, but their all-star festivities are the best. You know, of all the major sports, the game is actually played hard by everybody every year. The home run derby always seems to have some drama. Maybe even in an off year, it still is never bad. Like, I love the dunk contest. You and I have had several conversations about that. I can even say there's years the dunk contest is awful. Right.
2: Even I mean, years. I don't know the last time it was good, to be honest with you. Yeah, and I'm a dunk contest guy, but my problem with the dunk contest is everything's already been done. So I don't say it's bad because the guys aren't good. I just say it's bad because what we've already seen, we've seen. And then on top of that, a lot of times these guys will be trying to do something extra, which I give them credit for, but then they'll miss a couple. And then once they miss it a couple times, I'm kind of over it.
3: Yeah, all the momentum is gone.
2: Yeah, home runs are different, right?
3: Yeah.
2: Everyone loves a home run regardless.
3: Right, right. You know, and if you miss, it's an out. Or, you know, it's a swing. It's, you know, it's not like you're just sitting there on your hands. So, kudos to baseball because this is a great start for their all-star festivities.
2: Yeah, no, that is a great point. And I do love the home run derby contest, especially when you get some big names in there like Kyle Schwarber. Bryce Harper was there as well.
3: And Caminero, you know, was
2: awesome. And there's always a round in the home run derby that I can appreciate where someone just puts on a show, right? You can go through the history of it, and there'll be somebody that just had a dominant show. and they don't even win the whole thing. But yeah. you just remember, Josh Hamilton was good.
3: Josh Hamilton in 08 had 28 home runs and hit 13 straight.
2: Yep.
3: Didn't win. You know?
2: Right.
3: Didn't win, but put on a show.
2: Absolutely. So, I mean, we'll throw it out there. Emmett, I think you bring up a good point. You know, is the home run derby, is that the best of the specialties part of the All-Star festivities, similar to the dunk contest, the three-point competition, right?
3: The dodgeball.
2: The skills in the NFL. Yeah. I think that the NFL does a lot right. I can't put them in the category of doing all that. And it's difficult, man. It's football, right? So they've got a real tough sport to try to figure out how to make fun and safe at the same time. So it feels like to me the home run derby is the one that gets it done. But let us know your thoughts. Where would you put the home run derby as far as how it's ranked? And what did you think about the format that they had this year, switching it up from what it was in previous years? You can hit us up at 888-SAY-ESPN, 888-729-3776, at eGoldie80 on social media, at ESPN Radio, and at your boy Q254. Let's go out to the loo real quick, talk to our guy Donnie. Welcome to Game Night. What you got for us,
0: Q? How you doing, bro?
2: I'm fantastic, man. How about you?
0: I'm doing good, man. Thanks for taking my call.
2: Yes, sir.
0: I got 2 points. First off, those Philly fans, why are they so mean?
2: That's they were cold-blooded, thing. Weren't they? Up here booing everybody.
3: Yeah, it's a bit.
0: It was either a boo home run or a boo. I was dying.
2: Mm-hmm.
0: Second off, so Jordan Walker has been catching hell of fire in St. Louis for about 4 years.
2: Mm-hmm.
0: So we saw the Weatherholt signing. I'm hoping he's next. I mean, he is the dude. Let's be real.
2: He is.
3: Hey, I'm super impressed. And, Donnie, we appreciate the call. Yep. Super impressed there. I loved watching his family.
2: I did, too.
3: You know, as we're both fathers of young men that played sports, and, you know, it's so cool to see your son playing. And then, on this stage at the Home Run Derby to do what he was doing, really happy for his dad, his mom, his sisters, everybody that was there. You could tell his family had a great time watching them play tonight.
2: Well, what I thought about Jordan Walker, what really stood out to me is that he never looked rattled. He never looked like it was his first home run derby. He never looked like he thought, oh, I'm down to my final swing. I got to press. You know
3: he
2: what
3: never
2: I mean?
3: Like he swung hard.
2: That's what I'm saying. Like he literally looked like he was so comfortable in his own skin and what he was doing out there and just understood that I'm in a groove and I'm about to groove this bad boy out of the park. I mean, again, he needed to hit 6 home runs in a row and he did it. He got 2, then 1 on his final swing to earn the bonus round and then bink, bink, bink, something that nobody had done all night. 413, 450, 407, and boom, that's how it goes. And unfortunately, it ended right there, right? To me, I was selfish. You know, sometimes your boy gets a little greedy, and I was like, man, you know, I kind of want to see him get out just so we can see a swing off
3: or whatever.
2: Exactly. But I know Jordan Walker's like, I don't need to do a swing off, right? Especially not against that guy, Kyle Schwarber, who gets hotter than, he gets hotter than fish grease, man. And that dude, he was hitting line drives into the second deck.
3: Man, he was my pick to win it. And let's just say I put my money where my mouth was. I'm not even upset.
2: Right.
3: Like, it was so much fun to watch it, man. It was a great night for the fans, and that's what it really is all about. It's about giving the fans something to enjoy.
2: You know, and the other thing about the Home Run Derby, why I think it's the best, you know, competition for all the All-Star showcases, it's also something that we did in the front yard. Who didn't go outside and play Home Run Derby?
3: Right.
2: I mean, we could actually do that. Like, the dunk contest, I could do it to a certain extent. I was kind of limited. Right?
3: If you put the hoop on, like, 7.
2: Exactly.
3: All right. Yeah,
2: exactly. All the homeboys couldn't participate in the dunk contest out in the front yard, if you know what I mean, right?
3: Right.
2: So it's just different. But Home Run Derby was that competition that we all could participate in and have a lot of fun. So it's like when you're watching this, and that's what I'm doing, watching Jordan Walker up there and watching all the guys that are out there participating. They all have their own storylines and their backgrounds, where they come from and who they're putting on for. And there were some really good stories that we learned as well throughout the course of the night. But just kind of put yourself in these young guys' shoes as they're out there, and you remember back to playing Home Run Derby in your front yard as well.
3: Yeah, and you could do it with a wiffle ball.
4: Oh, yeah.
3: You know, it didn't even have to. It could have been a tennis ball.
4: And a tape ball. We had the tape ball.
3: Tape, yeah. We did that, too.
4: Yeah. See, that's the first time that the West Coast and Cleveland had something in common. See how you are?
3: Yep. Tape ball, duct tape. And you just kept on masking tape on top of duct tape, and you just made a ball. Oh, yeah, we've been there. I think that's a universal hood.
4: It is.
3: Thing.
4: Right. There's no doubt. There's no doubt about that. So keep that feedback coming at 888-SAY-ESPN, 888-729-3776. What'd you think about the home run derby, the format that they had this evening? Jordan Walker getting it done for St. Louis. You know, the Cardinals for the first time have a home run derby champion, and Jordan Walker is a fantastic player. As Donnie mentioned, he's been coming on for quite a while, and he's starting to get his flowers. And is that the best, kind of the competition that goes with the All-Star festivities and all the major sports? Let us know your thoughts. Again, 888-SAY-ESPN, 888-729-3776. He's Emmett Golden. 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Coming up, LeBron James, that watch. 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

0: Channel 80 and tune in. We are presented by Progressive Insurance. Emmett, you are, I say it all the time, the mayor of Cleveland. Can you just go ahead and put on your mayor duties and get on the phone or get on whatever the horn is? Do whatever you got to do as the mayor of Cleveland and just tell LeBron, hey, man, just go on and make this decision. Announce that you're coming back home so we can get on with it, because this is becoming, this is just dragging out way too long. It's the inevitable as far as I'm concerned. I would be shocked to no end if he picked somewhere else but Cleveland. But come on, man. This is one of those reality shows that I've already seen the ending of this one multiple times.
1: Hey, listen, I'm just like you. You know, last week someone told me, hey, it's Cleveland. It's definitely happening. And then it went radio silence really for kind of everybody. You know, I talked to Brian Windhorst on Friday, and he's like, man, Emmett, everybody in their city thinks he's coming to their city. You know, that's kind of how everybody that has a chance to get LeBron, everybody thinks it's going to be them. I'm with you. I'd be shocked if it wasn't Cleveland. I wouldn't be mad because, look, he won the championship in 2016. He's all good with Cleveland as far as I'm concerned. But I would be surprised if it was anywhere but home.
0: Yeah, I'm just interested in seeing how long this is going to drag out, right? I mean, look, rosters are already being put together. There's only a couple big names left. Obviously, we're waiting on the Kawhi Leonard investigation to wrap up with the Clippers, right, so they can make that trade official like a referee's whistle. But sooner rather than later, I would think the decision would be made, and we would know the destination. It wouldn't be me just assuming it's going to end up in Cleveland. Of course, Rich Paul is doing his duty as the Clutch Sports CEO and the mouthpiece for LeBron while LeBron is at the Jay-Z concert, as opposed to letting everyone know exactly where he's going to play. This is what Rich Paul is saying about what LeBron is doing as opposed to what he's not doing.
2: I think when you have a player like him, he unlocks something on one of all 30 teams. The team he chooses, I don't know yet. There's a seriousness that comes with this. There's a competitiveness that comes. We know how hard it is to win championships. No roster, no organization is guaranteed to win a championship, but you do want to be competitive. You do want to have an opportunity come late April and early May to compete at a high level and give yourself the best chance of winning. He's not chasing the ring. You know, you hear these things like, why do we have to chase? He got four. There's nothing to chase. He's not chasing the ghosts or anything like that. But when you've worked this hard to position yourself the way you have, and you can actually decide what you want to do, who wouldn't take advantage of that? So we're not worried about nobody's opinions or anything like that.
1: Ring chasing, he would sign for the minimum with OKC or San Antonio. Like, yeah. I mean, think about if you put LeBron on San Antonio.
0: Right.
1: Think about if you put LeBron on OKC, right? Like, either of those teams would almost guaranteed win the title. So if he was chasing the ring, he'd just go there. But I don't think he wants to spend his last year without a chance to win.
0: Right, of course.
1: You know,
0: well,
1: so
0: none of the teams that are rumored are teams that don't have a chance. Goes back to Cleveland. Look, Cleveland was in the Eastern Conference Finals.
1: Yeah.
0: Right? I mean, so obviously you had LeBron, you have a chance, right? It's not like you're going to some scrub team. He goes to Miami, they just acquired Giannis, they have Bam. I think that they still have work to do, but I mean, they're going to put themselves in a better position. Oh, by the way, they're in the East, and so we've seen how the East has played out. The Warriors, I think that that's probably the furthest chance to win. I just don't see it there. You know, I don't. Steph, we all know I'm a big Warrior fan.
1: Right.
0: Steph, yeah, check that box. Draymond, okay. Jimmy Butler, banged up, right? I mean, who knows when he's going to come back? So I don't see that as a winning organization with a real deal chance, and you're coming out of the West as well. That makes it even more difficult. So, I mean, Philadelphia, I guess you can go there, but what's the tie-in? You know, at least they have talent, but I don't think he's going to pick a team that's a bunch of scrubs.
1: Yeah, and one of the things that I've, you know, heard from Rich is, you know, LeBron wants to have fun and enjoy his, you know, final year and a half, whatever it is. I don't know if it's a team with Draymond and Jimmy Butler fun, like off the court. I ain't even talking about hooping. I'm just those personalities. Yeah, Jimmy Butler doesn't seem.
0: I mean, him and Draymond though are pretty tight. I mean, they've been vacationing.
1: Oh, LeBron and Draymond are for sure.
0: That's what I'm saying. So I'm not. Yeah. I don't think. And you know, there's always been that flirtation from a distance with Steph. So I'm sure that he'd find a way to have fun with those guys. And I think on nights, it would be a really talented team and a really fun team to watch. You say, oh, man, that was fun. But reality, When you talk about trying to win a championship and have to go through the gauntlet that is the West, I don't see that. They're not deep enough, and right. they just, you know, and especially with Jimmy Butler, not who knows when he's going to come back from the torn ACL that he suffered. I just don't see that recipe as being a winning formula.
1: Yeah, and having all those guys at their age racking, you know, 38, 40 right. minutes a game, that's not, that doesn't sound like fun.
0: Right.
1: You know, that sound like fun. It would be, it could, and there's a world where that's cool to see that team together with those guys.
0: Right.
1: But simplistically, the only thing that makes sense is let's put, you know, the last chapter in the book. Come home, started out as a young man playing high school games at the Wolfsting Center is where Cleveland State plays their basketball because there were too many people for him to play inside of a high school gym. Going from there and coming back home and wrapping it up. I mean, look, we work for
0: Emmett's got the video already planned out. Look, he's already got it already.

0: No, we work for Disney. Isn't this a Disney movie? Right? Isn't this the way it's supposed to go? So, I mean, to each his own. Maybe he might not see it like that, but I think he probably sees it like everybody else does.
1: There's a reason why I don't watch series. You know why I don't watch series? Because I don't have patience. So when it comes to this series that we're seeing play out in real life, I don't really have patience. Right?
0: You don't watch movies either, though.
1: I don't. I watch shows that are very simple to pick up and understand what's going on in a few minutes. Law and Order, SVU being one, right? It's very simple to understand what's going on. As long as you catch the first 5 minutes, you're in the know.
0: Every episode stands on its own, basically, too.
1: For the most part, exactly, exactly. So we're straight, right? Bar Rescue as well, right? It's very self-explanatory. Yeah. Okay. Right in the name. Bar Rescue.
0: And guess what?
1: Bars doing great. It's Bars doing bad.
0: And it's the same show every week.
1: Exactly.
0: And I love it, right?
1: Exactly. Look, the one thing I can tell you I am is very simple. Right?
0: Yeah, you and me both, brother. That's why we get along so well.
1: Exactly.
0: You and me both.
1: Some call it boring. I call it simple. So
0: yes. Sunday mornings outside of soccer season, Bar Rescue all morning.
1: Exactly. Exactly. So there you go. John Taffer and me, we're on a first name basis. You know what I mean? We're good to go. But with that being said, you're right. I mean, it makes all the sense of the world. You know, with the roster that the Cavaliers have, the last video that they had last year when he went back to Cleveland and he's got emotional, you could already see, you know, the Disney feature rolling in his head while that video's playing. His mom is up in the suite, has tears because she's watching not only her son but her grandson, which I can only imagine.
0: Yeah.
1: I can only imagine. Hell, I'd like to see my son do something like that.
0: Right.
1: Let alone see my son and my grandson doing it at the same time. Like, I mean, I can only imagine. That's something that not too many are going to ever experience.
0: Right.
1: Reason why, he's the only one that's ever had that opportunity, right? So it's not going to happen. My man's been in the league 24 years. It's not going to happen for too many. But he's got that opportunity. It makes all the sense in the world that he ends up back in Cleveland.
0: Yeah, and if I don't know LeBron personally, I've covered him for a long time, you know, being here in Cleveland, he is enjoying this.
1: Of course
0: like,
1: he is.
0: He enjoys knowing he's out carefree doing his thing, and we're all like, come on, man. Like, please, just say it. Just tell us. He's loving every second of it.
1: Man, and he's let his beard get super gray on purpose.
0: Mm-hmm.
1: He has, everything he does is with intention. He's right. At the Jay-Z concert in the front row in front of everyone dancing, doing his thing. Like, he knows exactly what he's doing. Like I said, everything is intentional when it comes to LeBron James. It's all about drama. It's game night on ESPN Radio on the ESPN app.
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0: Center. Jordan Walker is your 2026 MLB All-Star Home Run Derby champion. I'm Q Myers, the Cardinals right fielder. Not only takes home his first Derby title in his first appearance, but also becomes the first Cardinal to ever win the Derby after outlasting the hometown hero, Phillies slugger Kyle Schwarber, in the final. Walker needed to hit 6 home runs in a row. He did it. Hit 2, then 1 on his final swing to earn the bonus round before crushing 3 final home runs, 413, 415, and 407. Feet to shock Kyle Schwarber and the Phillies fans. All-stars say no to the salary cap. Paul Skeens, Juan Soto, Bryce Harper are amongst baseball's all-stars who say players will never agree to a salary cap but maintain there's plenty of time to avoid a conflict that could shorten the 2027 season. Baseball's 5-year labor contract expires December 1st, and Major League Baseball is expected to immediately lock out the players. The more consequential deadline is in late February, early March, when Major League Baseball would announce whether it was postponing opening day. And the NCAA tournament for the women's side of things next year will look different. The top 16 teams will be placed in the bracket in their true ranking, regardless of conference affiliation. In the past, the top 4 teams in the conference will be placed in different regions to protect them from playing each other until the final 4. It will not be that way moving forward. The men's selection committee will still separate out of the top 4 seeds in each conference and put them in different regions. The change will potentially only really affect the SEC, ACC, Big Ten, and the Big 12, as those were the only conferences that had 4 or more teams in the NCAA field. For more scores and analysis, check out ESPN.com and the all-new ESPN app. Coming up, we get an update from Summer League in Las Vegas on game night with Emmett Golden and me, Q Myers, here on ESPN Radio.
1: Coming up on the Tuesday edition of Unsportsmanlike, Chris Canty, Michelle Swoman, and me, Evan Cohen. We asked friend of show Adam Schefter, what are the chances we see Lamar Jackson sign a contract extension before training camp when he joins us at 8 a.m. Eastern? 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
0: NBA action is going on, Summer League that is, in Las Vegas. 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Alongside Emmett Golden, I'm Q Myers, and joining us now to give us all the info that we need to know when it comes to the Summer League is our guy, the professor Andre Snellings, ESPN senior NBA writer. And Dre, thanks so much for your time. Appreciate you. Just saw the Jazz and the Bulls get wrapped up. Didn't see Peterson out there in game number 3, but we did see Caleb Wilson, 19 points, 8 rebounds, 5 blocks, and a monster dunk to go with it. What have you thought about the performance of Wilson so far in the Summer League?
2: Yeah, I would say he's actually been the most impressive player that I've seen. Because you mentioned his numbers from this game, those 19 points. I would say maybe 80% of the game, it felt like he was kind of on cruise control. You know, like as you pointed out, Peterson didn't play. And so in the first game, he was going up against Memphis and Boozer, who was picked right before him. You could tell that Wilson was really, you know, going all out that game. This game, for most of it, it felt like he was just kind of vibing until the fourth quarter, and then you could see, like, he flipped the switch. You mentioned that dunk. It seemed like he was like, okay, let me show the people what I can do for a minute. And it was like in consecutive possessions, he hit a 3. He did that crazy jump over everybody and throw it down without really touching the rim kind of dunk, like Dwight Howard did in the dunk contest back in the day. Then he hit like another 3. Then he got fouled shooting a 3. He missed the free throw, but, you know, he ended up with 19 points. He very easily, if he would have been playing like this the whole game, probably, you know, could have scored 30 again. And just the way that he does it, the way that he moves on the court, he's got similar size to DeBonta, but to my eye, he's a lot more explosive, both quickness-wise and as a leaper, so that helps him on defense. But then, you know, he's really worked on his three-point shot, whereas I think that's something DeBonta needs to work on. So yeah, Caleb Wilson is probably the most impressive rookie I've seen in this summer league.
3: Dre, do you think we've seen the last of them in summer league? And then what do you think of the guys that are drafted high playing 1 or 2 games and then sitting down for the rest of the games?
2: Yeah, I think this was it. And I think that's kind of the default is 2 games and out for the super high, you know, blue chip drafted prospects. Now, you know, for guys that weren't the blue chippers, you know, like I'm thinking of my man for the Pistons, Ibuka Okoro. He played today, and You know, he was the 17th pick. So we might see more out of him. But I think, you know, Peterson was already shut down. He played his second game yesterday. Today would have been his third. Boozer and Wilson both just got done with their second games. I'd be surprised if we see them again. And the same with DeBonta, who played his second game yesterday. I think that's just kind of the way that the summer league, that they feel like once they've gotten a couple games in, that they've seen what they need to see, and they don't want to risk an injury to their top guy coming out of the offseason.
4: Andre Snellings, ESPN senior NBA writer with us here on Game Night on ESPN Radio on the ESPN app. You mentioned DeBonta, and he went up against Darius Acuff and the Kings last night. I was there to check that one out. Those are two guys that I definitely want to see. DeBonta, I mean, you mentioned he's got to continue to develop his three-point shot, but, man, he just really looks like he's under control as well, Dre. It just seems like he's fully understanding of what he's capable of doing and how he's going to go about doing it. It's weird for me to say. It feels like the Wizards have a plan and a path to being actually a pretty good team.
2: Yeah, that does feel a little funny rolling off the tongue, doesn't it? But, you know, if the Wizards are able to stay healthy, right, like they brought in two perennial All-Stars last year in Anthony Davis and Trae Young that were both injured at the time. And, you know, of course, in particular, Anthony Davis has a history of injury. But if you've got two healthy All-Stars, and particularly a point guard and a big man, that both are excellent at their part of the pick and roll, and then you add the number one pick in what's considered a historic draft class, and DeBonta, you know, his reputation coming in was that, he led the NCAA in scoring last year. And if I would give him a nickname after this summer league, it's Get Buckets. Like that dude, you just give him the ball, and he just gets buckets. And, yes, I said he needs to work on his three-pointer. I feel like when he gets a consistent three-point shot with the way that he plays, that will put him on, like, another level. But right now, I would say he looks like Jaren. He's built like Jaren Jackson Jr., but the way he plays is kind of like a big man version of Shai Gilgeous-Alexander. Like he's great at the mid range and in. He does a lot of his damage operating off the dribble, getting to his spots in the mid range or at the rim. And like SGA, he's already perfected the if somebody gets near him, throw your head back and get to the line. And so he's been shooting just copious amounts of free throws since we've been here. So I expect him to be scoring early and often in his rookie season.
3: Dre, there's a young man who was drafted in the second round by the Cavs named Malik Thomas, and he's been playing like he wants LeBron to come home. He dropped 35 tonight. He scored 30 a couple times. Have you had a chance to see him? And what have you thought of a guy drafted in the second round that's really been showing out in summer league?
2: Yeah, so Malik Thomas has been super impressive. And, yeah, this is the kind of thing that we tend to see every year. A guy that either is drafted late in the first or in the second, sometimes even undrafted, comes in and just shows out at the summer league. And the next thing you know, he ends up with a two-year contract. And, you know, he makes the roster. And within, like, a couple years, maybe he makes the all-rookie team or maybe he has a role on a team that's trying to compete. And so, you know, anytime I see somebody that's, A, hungry like that, and B, comes out and is consistently producing, like you said, he's been dropped 30 multiple times. Like, it's not like he just came out hot. And so I like that. I feel like he's playing himself onto the Cavs roster, potentially even into the Cavs rotation. And, you know, that's the kind of positive that you can get from summer league from players that maybe weren't drafted at the top of the draft.
4: Well, Dre, you know it's in my contract. I have to ask you about LeBron James. Like, I can't go an NBA segment without asking about LeBron James. And I keep saying that I feel like it's the inevitable. He's going to end up back in Cleveland. You heard Emmett kind of give the pitch for him to go back to Cleveland because of the young studs that are standing out right now. What's the gut feeling telling you, man? Are you hearing any buzz about LeBron James and a possible decision pretty soon?
2: I mean, you know, nothing as far as, like, official buzz. I mean, for me, it's just all about – to me, the longer LeBron goes without signing, in a weird way, the less likely I feel like it is that he signs in Cleveland. Because I feel like he could, you know, he could sign in Cleveland, like, now, next week, last week, like – if that's what he wanted to do, it could be done. And the fact that he's just kind of sitting out there, I mean, I've heard people say, well, you know, he likes the attention and he wanted the World Cup to be over. But I don't know. It just, if the answer is Cleveland, it doesn't make sense to me that he just holds out for it. It feels like if the answer is Cleveland, then he should just go ahead and sign with Cleveland. What I've been telling you is that it seems like he's waiting. Like he's waiting for a team of interest to make a move that he finds exciting. And maybe that's Cleveland too. Maybe he's like, I want to come there, but I'd love to see y'all do X, Y, Z before I get there. I don't know. But I just, for him to just be waiting this long, I feel like it has to be something more than just Cleveland. Because otherwise, why not just go ahead and say, I'm coming home?
3: Well, who knows? But I think he's coming to Cleveland, Dre. Here's the real question. What, since you've been out there, especially after this weekend, what is people have been talking about more, LeBron or Bam versus Hero?
2: Probably more Bam versus Hero. Because that's shocking. You know, with LeBron, I think everybody's kind of in the same spot. Like, well, he gonna pick somewhere,
3: Right. But
2: it makes sense that it's Cleveland, but we don't know. We just have to wait and see. But with Bam versus Hero, I did a hit with Mia last night, and she was like, "Yeah, Bam landed more punches in Vegas than Conor McGregor did."
5: Wow.
2: So,
5: Wow.
3: It's true. It's funny true. Because it's true.
2: Right. Right. So, that's definitely been more buzzworthy.
4: Yeah, it's something. And I guess we'll just continue to all wait and wait and wait until LeBron makes his decision on where he will go. But Dre doing a fantastic job covering Summer League. We'll close out with this. Emmett asked you about Cleveland, so I'll ask you about the Warriors. What have you thought about Jaxel Lindenborg, what he's been able to do so far for Golden State?
2: He looks nice. He looks nice. Both he and the one, I think the first game that I saw in Vegas, or no, the second game, was Golden State against Dallas. So I got to see Morez Johnson and Jaxel Lindenborg playing against each other. And they both just look like NBA players. A lot of times with the Summer League, with rookies, the blue chippers, you look to see, okay, is what they're doing, will it translate? But a lot of times you see second and third year guys in Vegas too, and I have my test with them is, are they too good for the Summer League? Like, are they just physically strong enough? Has the game slowed down enough based on their experience in the NBA that if they wanted to, they could just tear up Summer League, but they're just kind of like, I'm showing you what I can do, but I'm not really trying to, blow it out. To me, that's what both Lindenborg and Morez Johnson looks like. And Lindenborg, of course, he's 24 years old. Mm-hmm. So he really looks like a second or third year player out there. He can just physically do what he wants to do. He plays super smart. He plays intelligent. He's got an NBA body. And so, I think the Warriors have a rotation player. And I wouldn't even be that shocked if he ends up in the starting lineup.
4: Yeah, I look forward to seeing him play. He's a fantastic player, obviously won a chip there at Michigan. Well, Dre, fantastic stuff, man. Thanks so much. Get back to the action. We definitely appreciate you covering the Summer League like you have.
2: Absolutely. Yeah, I'm in your city, Q, so I appreciate the hospitality.
4: Absolutely. There's no doubt about that. Andre Snelling is ESPN senior NBA writer with us here on Game Night on ESPN Radio and the ESPN app. Emmett, I will tell you, he went out to an establishment on Friday night to get to get some chicken, only to find out, and it's a well-known chicken establishment, only to find out that the chicken didn't have a bone in it.
3: What?
4: They had no chicken in the entire building.
3: What?
4: With a bone in it. So shame on we can ring the bell on my city
3: having chicken
4: available.
3: What's going on, man? Exactly. Vegas, you gotta have some chicken.
4: Unacceptable. Yeah. Unacceptable. So I owe Dre a dinner now to make up for that. And you know me.
3: Oh, hey, that's what I was about to say. Dre, you better not leave before you go to dinner with Q.
4: Right. He's Emmett Golden. I'm Q Myers. 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
4: 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Top five breakout candidates. Number five.
9: All right, I get the list going. And first off, I've always liked this young man. I thought when he was in Baltimore that he was going to kind of explode and have a big season. But he shared a position with Mark Andrews. That's Isaiah Likely. I think Isaiah Likely with the Giants now going with Harbaugh, you know, kind of taking his old coach, taking him to New York with him. I think he has a great opportunity to really have a breakout season with the Giants. You know, they've obviously got some playmakers on the outside, but it's always important to have a really good tight end. So I have Isaiah Likely, tight end with the Giants.
10: I like that one because of the John Harbaugh effect and the fact that obviously John Harbaugh is a really good head coach, knows what he's doing. They have a really good quarterback, I do believe, there in Jackson Dart. They've got some nice pieces, and Likely it seems like he's always been that guy that's had an opportunity to be even better than what we've seen so far. And obviously they're going to lean heavily on him, especially with Neighbors. The questions about if, you know, when is he going to come back? Not if he's going to come back eventually, but when is he going to be available? So they might have to lean on Likely a little bit earlier in the process. Him at number five on Emma's top five breakout candidates here on ESPN Radio.
4: Number four.
9: I'm going with Travis Hunter, a guy that was, you know, injured last year. And I feel like this season he's going to focus more on just one position. And I think for his body, that's good. Look, he's not a huge guy. So when you have him playing, trying to play receiver, trying to play DB, a lot of wear and tear on that body. Sounds like he's going to focus 99% of his time at DB. So I think Travis Hunter has a big-time opportunity to have a breakout season this year.
10: That's where he needs to focus. 100% of his time needs to be on the defensive back position. I've been saying that since he was at Colorado. Yes, he can have a package here and there as a wide receiver, as we've seen Charles Woodson do, as we've seen Deion Sanders do, as we've seen others do in the past. It's just too stinking difficult to try to be a master of both those positions, especially with his body type, as you mentioned. It just doesn't work out too well. You've got to be able to hold one down, one spot down, and be that guy. I've always thought he was a better defensive back than he was wide receiver, because in the NFL, you can't freelance your routes. You can freelance at Colorado. You can't freelance in the National Football League. And, again, not questioning his athletic ability or how good he could be, but I think DB is where he needs to be. Travis Hunter comes in at number four.
4: Number three.
9: Somebody you know a lot about, Ashton Jeanty.
10: There you go, boy.
9: Yeah, you, like I said, you have a club better feel on this than I do. But to me, being all the way out in Ohio, it felt like there were times they forgot about Ashton Jeanty. Now, I know they were trailing a lot as well.
10: Yeah.
9: You know, they're throughout the season. But I felt like Jeanty won't get forgotten about this year. I think he's going to be a big time tool, and when you got a rookie quarterback, the running game is extremely important. Now, we don't know if Mendoza is going to play or not, but I think Ashton Jeanty, he has the pedigree, he has the skills, he has the ability, and I think he's going to get a real opportunity this year.
10: Yeah, he didn't hit 1,000 yards last year because he did all the heavy lifting. The offensive line wasn't worth the salt. The offensive scheme wasn't worth the salt. The quarterback play wasn't worth the salt. If you're catching the theme that I'm riding with, okay,
9: no
10: stop
9: salt.
10: Me there.
9: I'll
10: exactly.
9: Right.
10: Exactly.
9: Just
10: so
9: a lot of salty people.
10: There you go. I'm with you 100%. I think he's going to have a real opportunity to do a lot of heavy lifting for every reason that you mentioned and more. So him at number three, no surprise. And don't be shocked if he ends up on my top five list as well here on game night.
4: Number two.
9: I'm going with Cam Ward. I think, you know, Cam had a solid season. He had a season to build a foundation of his career off of last year. You go out and they get Carnell Tate in the draft. They're trying to build and put playmakers around him. So I feel like Cam Ward has a big-time opportunity to take that next step and to really start to be looked at as, could he be the next quarterback in the elite class of the NFL?
10: Yeah, he started to come on pretty strong at the end of the season last year, right? And the Titans were in a position where he didn't have the luxury of what Mendoza might have to do this year.

0: he actually gets to sit a little while. He didn't have that luxury. He was able to, or he went in there right away, and you could see that it was a little bit much early on. But he got better and better as the season went on, and then he got injured at the end. So as long as he's healthy, I think Cam Ward could be a really good player. It's a shame that he's one of those guys that we just don't talk about very much in the league. His whole rookie year, we didn't really talk about him very much. Even when he got drafted, it was like, oh, the Jaguars just made a trade. You know what I mean? Like, it just seemed like everyone fast-tracked past Cam Ward, but he could definitely be a hell of a quarterback in this league.
1: Number one.
2: And listen, I know everybody's going to go. There goes Emmett again.
0: Oh, boy.
2: It's always Cleveland. Always.
0: Oh, boy.
2: I know where it's going.
0: I do,
2: but
0: too.
2: But listen to me when I tell you. Carson Schwessinger, the NFL Defensive Rookie of the Year, he was just scratching the surface last season. He is a baller, a dude. And I think we see next year a Pro Bowl for sure. I'm almost guaranteeing a Pro Bowl as long as he's healthy. Obviously, that always matters. But I think you're going to see a guy that's a perennial Pro Bowler, perennial first team All-Pro at linebacker. This guy, Carson Schwessinger. Again, he just kicked the door in by winning Defensive Rookie of the Year. And there were most games he was the second best defensive player on the field, period. And that's only because Myles Garrett was out there with him. I have Carson Schwessinger at number one.
0: How does the new defensive coordinator affect him?
2: I think it's going to help him out because Rutenberg really likes to let his guys run and make plays. Defensive line, you guys, you know, do your thing. Keep the linebackers clean, and they could be fast. And Carson Schwessinger is fast. So he's back there with Quincy Williams, too, this year. So I think that's going to help a ton as well.
0: Yeah, I thought your guy was doing a pretty good job. Schwartz was doing a really good job as that defensive coordinator. Clearly, he wanted a little bit more from the organization. He's Emmett Golden. I'm Q Myers. It's game night here on ESPN Radio, the all-new ESPN app.
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4: Jordan Walker is your 2026 MLB All-Star Home Run Derby champ. I'm Q Myers, the Cardinals right fielder. Not only takes home his first Derby title in his first appearance, but also becomes the first Cardinal to ever win the Derby after outlasting the hometown hero, that's Philly slugger Kyle Schwarber. In the final, he needed six to hit six home runs in a row. Got it done, hitting two, then one on his final swing to earn the bonus round before crushing three final home runs, 413, 450, and 407 feet to shock Kyle Schwarber and the Phillies fans. Sticking with Major League Baseball, Paul Skeens, Juan Soto, Bryce Harper are among baseball all-stars who say players will never agree to a salary cap, but maintain there's plenty of time to avoid a conflict that could shorten the 2027 season. Baseball's five-year labor contract expires December 1st, and Major League Baseball is expected to immediately lock out the players. The more consequential deadline is in late February or early March, when Major League Baseball would announce whether it was postponing opening day. The owners have proposed a salary cap for the first time since the union fought off MLB's cap plan with a 7.5-month strike back in 94-95 that caused the first cancellation of the World Series since 1904. And the women's NCAA tournament will look different next year. The top 16 teams will be placed in the bracket in their true ranking, regardless of conference affiliation. In the past, the top four teams in a conference will be placed in different regions to protect them from playing each other until the Final Four. The change will potentially only really affect the SEC, ACC, Big Ten, and Big 12. Yeah, all those conferences, as they were the only conferences that had four more teams in the NCAA field. For more scores and analysis, check out ESPN.com and the all-new ESPN app. Coming up, more from Major League Baseball's Home Run Derby on game night with Emmett Golden and me, Hugh Myers, here on ESPN Radio.
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2: 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We saw Jordan Walker get it done for the St. Louis Cardinals. So to help us break it on down, we bring our ESPN MLB analyst, Doug Glanville, into the show. And Doug, thanks so much for your time. We do appreciate you here on game night. I didn't know if I was going to enjoy the new format, but the way that it ended between Jordan Walker and Kyle Schwarber, I think it was perfect. What did you think about the way that it all played out?
3: I mean, yeah, it was a lot of fun, and that's what you want. You just want to have a good time and recognize that it, you know, it felt fair, it felt balanced, and the crowd was into it. I mean, really into it, especially with two Phillies players in the all the time. And that was the concern, that everything would last forever because people wouldn't swing and all these things. But in the end, it still worked pretty quickly. Players, you know, as a hitter, you want to have rhythm and timing. So you don't want to like hit one well and then not swing for five pitches. They were, you know, very much trying to get into tempo, and it just kept flowing pretty well. So yeah, and the ending was just incredible, just an amazing ending.
4: Doug, I feel like Jordan.

0: Walker helped out a lot of Little League coaches because didn't feel like he was swinging hard tonight, but the ball was flying off of his bat. What did you think about the way he approached it? Because it really didn't seem like he was trying to hit home runs.
1: I mean, he was like a Zen master. You know, I mean, that's how he seemed to approach it. He was so calm the whole time, consistent, strategic. He was taking pitches he didn't like. He'd hit the ones. He picked his spots well that he, you know, maximized his chance for anything that he hit was going to go out. And he did that at a very high rate. And that was the difference in Schwarber. Like, although they ended up toe-to-toe, Schwarber didn't, you know, his first round, it was just a little shaky here and there. He had spots, but then he was, like, kind of not so strong. But Walker was consistent. And sometimes it doesn't always win you the battle, but in the end, he was able to keep that all through and through. And the calm, like, he would take his deep breaths, he would step out of the box, and then he'd get back in. And he did that and still maintained a rhythm.
2: Doug Glanville, ESPN MLB analyst, is with us here on Game Night on ESPN Radio on the all-new ESPN app. With Jordan Walker winning in his first derby, a matter of fact, being the first Cardinal to ever win it as well, how much does that kind of open the field for future derbies, knowing that it's not just the usual suspects that win year after year?
1: Yeah, that was what was so fun of the story. Like, you have a young guy and, you know, seemingly unknown, and then all of a sudden you have Schwarber, who's the, you know, stalwart, the veteran, the leader, the guy that, you know, the spirit of Philadelphia, he's home. I mean, there was a lot working against Walker. And they were, and these fans were booing not just him, everybody that was not Schwarber and Harper. I mean, they boo him on when he didn't swing. They booed, you know, they cheered loudly when he didn't hit a home run. So there was a lot going against him, but that was kind of part of the fun. It was a generational component of what makes baseball great, right? You pay it forward. There's young guys, there's people in the middle, there's guys who are on the back end, and there's just this mutual respect. And how can you not respect what Walker was able to pull off? I mean, he had to hit 12 home runs in 15 balls, and he got the bonus ones to give him a few more shots at it, and he had to hit those last four just to win. And nobody was hitting that magenta ball out, so it was, I mean, he climbed the mountain twice and pulled it off.
0: Doug, we've seen players hesitate to participate in the home run derby or just flat out refuse to go because they worry that it would mess up their swing. Is there any truth behind that? Does that happen? Is it real? Should they worry about it?
1: Player to player, you know, I mean, if you believe that this is, you know, messing you up, you kind of have to stick with that instinct. I know for me, I didn't like missing more than 3 days of not picking up a bat. I felt like my swing was messed up. So I might have had a different feel for that. But, yeah, I mean, you know, I'll give you an example of James Wood. He didn't, you know, he's with the Nationals. He didn't have a great derby. And the thing that was weird about it is, like, he started almost training, from what I understand, that he was trying to pull the ball. And he's a guy who hits a lot of home runs to left field. In the derby, he was more like, oh, let me yank it this way. And he got away from his game. And I think he was kind of a little bit off after that. But, you know, he's having a phenomenal season, you know, all-star. So, you know, he was able to recover. So, you know, there can be some truth to it depending on the hitter. And but, yes, you'd like to see the field full of, you know, the prodigious home run hitting and the big names. But then when you look at this field, I looked at sort of a lot of the advanced metrics, and every one of those guys, or at least a solid 6 out of 8, were leading. They were leading in some major category of that involves, like, power, like whether it's hard hit rate, percentage of hard hit, exit velocity. So you had a nice mix of guys that were leading in these kind of quiet categories that showed that they were worthy, certainly, in the metrics of being there.
2: Doug Glanville, ESPN MLB analyst, with us here on Game Night on ESPN Radio on the all-new ESPN app. Paul Skeens, Juan Soto, Bryce Harper, they're amongst the baseball all-stars who say players will never agree to a salary cap. How concerning is it that there could be a lockout coming up on December 1st?
1: Well, it's highly concerning because, you know, that is, you know, the history of the union. That has been the die on the hill. Those two words are like curse words, right? Salary cap. And it's just what it is. The union has built its strength. And I heard it as a player. I heard it before. You know, it's like, yes, you know, the salary cap is the line in the sand. So that's it. And so they tried other versions of it to disguise it, you know, salary taxes and, you know, they try to find ways to at least create something to slow down the spending. But now the appetite is really high for the ownership to have a cap, as they've seen the benefits to other sports. So, I mean, so if that's the case and they're going to stare in contest, then I could see the stoppage or at least the lockout initially and then see what happens from there.
0: With the All-Star game tomorrow, Zach Wheeler was a guy who was upset that he didn't get invited to the All-Star game. Then there was an injury. They offered him an injury replacement invitation. He turned it down. What do you think about the way Zach Wheeler has handled this?
1: I think the unfortunate thing about it is this is Philly. This is his backyard and the team, and they love Zach Wheeler with good reason, right? This guy is one of the best in the game. And he's been so good, postseason. That's Zach Wheeler. So he had a chance, and then he could have played in Philadelphia. I think that's a missed opportunity. I think you also have to ask the question, what was the reason? Like, was it because he was a snub? Because, there's fan voting, and there's all these things that are involved in a lot of this. And, it felt like he was second, third fiddle. But maybe that's the thing. Like, okay, we missed you the first time around. Let's make sure we get you in there. So it's not a perfect system. It ended in a way that a Philadelphian could have been playing in Philly. I think that would have been an amazing honor. But I do understand the snub feel of the whole picture. Like, you're not in there in the first round. Guys opt out. They keep opting out. The guy's hurt. And then you're like the 12th dude on the list. It does feel a little bit, weird. Like, it feels like you're not really the first choice, and that is kind of hard. But at the same time, you're a choice. And I never got to an All-Star game. I had a couple of seasons where the first half of the year, I definitely, had consideration. My manager fought for me. They didn't take me. And I would have done anything to just, be on the team. So I guess that's, that's certainly his choice. But I would have absolutely been there.
2: Well, Doug, we'll close out with this. And fantastic stuff with us. We definitely appreciate you here on game night. The Red Sox, they ended the first half of the season on a 9-game winning streak. Did the All-Star break come at a bad time for them? And do you think they can keep that party rolling going into the second half as they're trying to get back into the race there in the East?
1: It's a great question, because I was thinking about that after the game today. Like, it's coming at a bad time for them. There's no doubt, because you want to keep rolling. Think of what we saw in the Derby. You get rhythm and you want to keep swinging, right? So they have to reset. They got some tough matchups like the Rays and all these teams that they're going to have to beat. But Red Sox were highly underperforming, and they got rid of their legendary manager, Alex Cora, and seems like they're starting to figure it out. And they're still not totally healthy, but their pitching has still been really good. So, watch out for the Red Sox, because the American League is wide open. And it's anybody's game, and that's what's going to be fun about it, because basically everybody's in it.
2: Right, no doubt. No doubt about it. They're still 10 games back, even though they have a 9-game winning streak there in the AL East. Well, Doug, fantastic stuff. Thanks so much for giving us some time. We appreciate you here on game night.
1: All right, thank you. Thanks for having me.
2: Absolutely. Doug Glanville, ESPN MLB analyst with us. And don't forget, again, tune in tomorrow night for the All-Star game. 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I mean, this whole American League has been wild to me all season, just because there's not that many. There's a handful of teams that are even above 500. But you would think that if you're riding a 9-game winning streak, you wouldn't be 10 games back in your division.
0: Right.
2: But they're 10 games back in their division. They still haven't even hit 500.
0: Yeah, you talk about playing some bad baseball to start the year.
2: Yep.
0: They were awful.
2: Yep.
0: They were awful. Arguably the worst team in baseball for the first month and a half or so, maybe even 2 months of the season. But look, it's a lot of baseball left. Still, yep. 10 games out. So I guess stranger things have happened. We saw the Guardians come back from being 15 games down last year to win the division. So maybe they're not out of it, but it took him a long time to warm up, that's for sure.
2: You ain't lying about that. He's Emmett Golden. I'm Q Myers. Emmett has already given us his top five when it came to players that we expect to break out in 2026. I'll return the favor. I'll do it next here on Game Night on ESPN Radio on the all-new ESPN app.
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0: 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And you know, Emmett, we like to do a good rankings around here. Mm-hmm. You already rattled off your top five breakout candidates, so it's only right that I do the same.
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1: 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Top five breakout candidates. Number five.
0: All right, Emmett, I'm going to go out here on a limb real quick for number five.
9: All right.
0: And the reason I'm going to do this, I'm thinking that an addition to this team and a big subtraction from this team is going to allow this other player to step up. I know none of that math makes sense of what I just said, but that's okay. I'm going to rock with Ricky Pearsall, the wide receiver for the 49ers at number five.
9: Okay.
0: I'm going to put him in there.

0: there because Mike Evans has been added to the 49ers squad, right? And so he's going to get some attention. He's one of the most underrated wide receivers in the league and unfortunately has been his whole career, not because he hasn't been performing at the level that he should be performing at. It's just that we don't think about him too often. And right. I don't know why. It's forever, whenever we do our rankings and we always talked about the top wide receivers, it was very rare that anyone put Mike Evans on the list, but all he was is Mr. Consistent. So as long as he's able to stay healthy, we know that we're not going to see Brandon Ayuk on the field anytime soon.
1: No.
0: For the 49ers or anyone else, but right. especially for the 49ers. So I'm thinking, all right, no Juwan Jennings, right? No Brandon Ayuk. Mike Evans is in the mix. Ricky Pearsall was drafted at the tail end of round number one, you know, a couple seasons ago and had the off-the-field incident that happened, unfortunately, and he was able to overcome that and get back. Now, he only played in 9 games last year. If, and I know it's a big if he can stay healthy, I think Brock Purdy is going to get along really well with one Ricky Pearsall, who I believe has a lot of talent.
1: Yeah, I like that. And I even like the line of thinking is, you know, there'll be someone else at least initially to take that spotlight off of him. And people, because defensive coordinators are going to go, man, they got Mike Evans. We got to watch Mike. We got to watch Mike. And that'll give Ricky an opportunity to start that breakout and to get some shine, too. So I like, well, I'm picking up what you're putting down.
2: Number four
0: is a guy that I often criticize. And I feel like everyone's coming to the party now when it comes to criticism of this player. That would be Justin Herbert, quarterback for the Chargers. Ooh, and I have him in at number four because I do think with a healthy offensive line, and I do think with the new offensive coordinator in Mike McDaniel, that's going to help this Chargers offense in general grow. And I do think that it's going to help Justin Herbert as well. Now, does that mean he's going to go and win a playoff game? I don't know. He hasn't done that in his career. But I think you're going to see a more efficient offense. The one thing I didn't like about Coach McDaniel when he was in Miami is I didn't feel like the toughness was there with that Miami Dolphins team. I felt like they were more of a finesse team. I just don't see a Jim Harbaugh-led team being finesse. You know what I mean? I think that they're going to be able to have plenty of physicality. So, look. If he's going to take that next step and be the guy that everyone has claimed that he's been ever since he's walked into the NFL, I would think this is going to be the combination right here. Jim Harbaugh as the head coach and Mike McDaniel as the OC. So I kind of fought myself a little bit on this one because I've been very critical of Justin Herbert, but I'm going to give him one more chance.
1: As you say, as a wise man once said, I'll be late to that party.
0: I heard that.
1: Yeah, I feel like Justin Herbert is on this list every year. You know what I'm saying? Every year.
0: I know.
1: Yeah, we're like, he's going to break out. So I ain't mad at you because one of these days he's got to break out.
0: Well,
1: right?
0: At least I didn't put him on, you know, my top five quarterback list or my elite. Right. You know what I mean? I didn't call him an elite quarterback like some have. I just think that at some point he's got to live up to the hype and take that next step. He's already a good quarterback. Like, I'd be lying to you if I act like he wasn't good. I just am waiting for him to take that next step, as I'm sure Charger fans are as well. So I slide him in at number four.
2: Number three.
0: Sticking with the quarterback theme, we'll go with Bryce Young. I like Bryce Young in Carolina. Okay. I like what he did towards the end of the season last year. Similar to Cam Ward, I thought you really started to see him come along. And you want to talk about it. And Emmett, I know you're the same way. You don't root for people to fail. I don't root for people to fail because it's already hard enough to succeed. You don't need me to root for you to fail. You know what I mean? Like, if the job's already difficult enough, you don't need me hating on you for no reason.
1: And I know I've been critical of Justin Herbert.
0: I've been critical of Justin Herbert, but I'm not rooting for him to fail. I just want to see more. Well, with Bryce Young, look at the trials and tribulations he's gone through since he's been in the league, from starting to being benched to being humble and getting back in and continuing to work and grind. And look, the Panthers made the playoffs last year. Now, I know their record wasn't fantastic, but I feel like another year in the system, Bryce Young could show why he was selected number one overall. And remember, there's contract conversations going on with him, too. And you know players are always better in a contract year.
1: Yeah, and this is also a draft where there's supposed to be a lot of really good quarterbacks, too. So for Bryce's sake, I think he does need to break out. But I'm with you. When he first got into the league, you know, we talked about it several times. I'm like, he's so small.
0: Yep.
1: That I don't know if you could be successful in the NFL at that size. Well, he has improved each year, and I like you. I think he is right there on the verge of having a breakout season.
2: Number two.
0: Number two on my list was on your list as well. That would be one Ashton Gentry of the Raiders. Running back, look, Clint Kubiak's system is going to be very run heavy. You know, Clint Kubiak has talked about him and used the word Christian McCaffrey in the same, or named Christian McCaffrey in the same conversation. Not saying he's Christian McCaffrey, but kind of the way that the 49ers use C-Mac is the way that you can envision the Raiders using Ashton Gentry. I think with a better offensive line, better quarterback play, obviously still have Brock Bowers, and much better coaching and offensive scheme, Ashton Gentry could only be a lot better than he was his rookie year, which he wasn't bad. 1,300 right. yards from scrimmage and 10 touchdowns. It just wasn't the 1,300 yards the way that we all thought it was going to be, the 1,300 yards. So I think Ashton Gentry is a hell of a running back. I saw Bill Barnwell tweet out something earlier today talking about Trent Richardson and Ashton Gentry. I don't even think they sit at the same table and eat the same dinner. So I'm not having that conversation, but I do slide Ashton Gentry in number two of my top five breakout candidates here on game night.
1: Woo! No, he didn't put Trent Richardson on him, did he? Ooh-wee. Woo! All right, well, listen. All Ashton Gentry has to do is have a decent season this year, and he's way past Trent Richardson. Richardson had one okay year, and then that was it for him. I like Ashton. I think he's a workhorse, and I think he is somebody, if you give him a little bit of room, that can, you know, always get those positive yards and can keep you in third and short and even break some huge runs. So Ashton Gentry was on my list, so I definitely dig him being on yours.
2: Number one.
0: I'm going back to the quarterback well, and I'm going to go to Minnesota. Kyler Murray. Because he needs success in Minnesota, and Minnesota needs success with him. Right? I think there's two things that go along here. Kevin O'Connell needs Murray to be that guy, and Murray needs Kevin O'Connell to help him be that guy. He's looking for a big contract, whether it's a contract extension in Minnesota or a chance to be a starter somewhere else. And Kevin O'Connell needs to right the wrong that was when they moved on from Sam Darnold. So I'm going to slide Kyler Murray in. I think there's a lot of expectations, and he could do some good things there in Minnesota.
1: That's such a great pick. I wish I picked it. You know, like, soon as you said it, I'm like, man, that is a good one. Because I do think Kyler has an opportunity to have a big year.
0: No doubt about it. If there's a name I missed off of my list, let me know. 888-SAY-ESPN, 888-729-3776. Who is the best quarterback in the NFL? That's next on Game Night on ESPN Radio and the all-new ESPN app.
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3: Jordan Walker is your 2026 MLB All-Star Home Run Derby champion. I'm Q Myers. The Cardinals right fielder not only takes home his first Derby title in his first appearance, but also becomes the first Cardinal to ever win the Derby after outlasting the hometown hero, Philly slugger Kyle Schwarber. In the final, Walker needed to hit six home runs in a row. Guess what? He did it, hitting two, then one on his final swing to earn the bonus round before crushing three final home runs of 413, 450 and 407 feet to shock Kyle Schwarber and the Philly fans. Paul Skeens, Juan Soto, Bryce Harper among baseball all-stars who say players will never agree to a salary cap but maintain there's plenty of time to avoid a conflict that could shorten the 2027 season. Baseball's five-year labor contract does expire December 1st and MLB is expected to immediately lock out the players. The more consequential deadline is late February or early March when Major League Baseball would announce whether it's postponing opening day. The women's tournament, NCAA basketball tournament, will look different coming up next season. The top 16 teams will be placed in the bracket in their true ranking, regardless of conference affiliation. In the past, the top four teams in the conference will be placed in different regions to protect them from playing each other until the final four. Now, the change would potentially only affect the SEC, ACC, Big Ten, and Big 12. Those were the only conferences that had four or more teams in the NCAA field. For more scores and analysis, check out ESPN.com and the all-new ESPN app. Coming up next on Game Night, we hear from you at 888-SAY-ESPN, 888-729-3776. Emmett Golden gave his top five breakout players. I gave my top five breakout players for the upcoming NFL season. Did we miss someone? 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

0: 3776. We want to hear from you. We gave our top five breakout players, both Emmett and myself. 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Emmett, you want to roll through your top five real quick so we can refresh everyone, and I'll roll through my top five, and then we'll talk to our guy Mike in Texas.
1: I have at five Isaiah Likely of the Giants, Travis Hunter with the Jags, Ashton Jeanty with the Raiders, Cam Ward of the Titans, and Carson Schwessinger of the Cleveland Browns.
0: And 5-1 for me, I went Ricky Pearsall, wide receiver from the 49ers, Justin Herbert, quarterback for the Chargers, Bryce Young, quarterback for the Panthers, Ashton Jeanty, running back for the Raiders, and Kyler Murray, quarterback for the Vikings. A lot of quarterback representation on my list. But let's hear from you. Let's go out to the great state of Texas, talk to our guy Mike. Mike, welcome to game night. What you got for us?
2: Hey, how you guys doing, man?
0: We're blessed, hey, brother. How about you?
2: You're saying breakout, but I'm telling Jalen Hurts is going to really bring the pain this year. He's always been there, but he's been so disrespected as a quarterback. Mm-hmm. This year, I think he's going to win the MVP. Ooh. And he's going back to the Super Bowl. I think Jalen Hurts is going to have a really, really good year.
1: Hey, Mike, we appreciate the call. Wow. I guess an MVP, he would have to win an MVP to have a breakout because he's one of the best quarterbacks in the NFL. But to Mike's point, often disrespected because he's usually left off top five lists, right? He's a lot of times not even looked at as one of the best quarterbacks. And, you know, ESPN put a list out today, and he's not on it. The top 10.
0: Yeah, exactly. He's not on the top 10. But to Mike's point, he is often disrespected. I think the way that he could break out is if it looks different. You know what I mean? Mm-hmm. Because every year it's different for Jalen Hurts where he has a different coordinator. Now he's got, and this is part of my question when it comes to the Eagles offense, what does Sean Mannion bring to the table? You know, he's a young dude, first-time OC. Is he going to be able to get things dialed up and cooking? But if he ends up having the season that Mike believes he's going to have, then maybe it looks easier. Maybe it looks smoother. Maybe it looks more efficient. Maybe it looks like it fits what Jalen Hurts wants to do. I think one thing that he's maybe hurting himself with is not wanting to use his legs. That's part of his skill set. I'm not saying to get out there and get crazy and decide you're going to run every time, you know, something breaks down or whatever, but use that as your weapon. That you're blessed with an ability that every quarterback can't use. And I think that he needs to do a little bit more of that just to be a threat. But we'll see what it looks like this year. If everything clicks, I mean, look, Steichen did really well, right? Ended up in the Super Bowl. They lost. Okay. Then they had an offensive coordinator. He was all right. And then they get Kellen Moore. He does really well. They go to the Super Bowl, and they win the bad boy. Then they have another offensive coordinator. He's all right. Now we'll see what happens this year. When they're really good, they go to the Super Bowl, and that offensive coordinator gets a head coaching job. So we'll see what happens this year.
1: Yeah, it's unfortunate that you see it because Lamar Jackson is one of those guys. I think of some of these quarterbacks, and I just keep it all the way funky, black quarterbacks, right, that they can use their feet, but they go, if I do, people are going to say, oh, you're not a real quarterback. You know, and I think that's why there's some hesitation. We saw it in a playoff game to Lamar Jackson's detriment. He should have been running. He didn't. He stood in the pocket. And I'm convinced that it's because he knew everybody would go, oh, yeah, he just runs around. And it's a shame. I'm sure maybe it's not on the front of Jalen Hurts' mind, but I do think it's like I have to win with my arm in order to be respected as a real franchise quarterback, which to me, if you win, and you get to the Super Bowl, I don't care how you do it, you could do it running backwards. If you do it, you're a franchise quarterback.
0: Well, yeah, there's no doubt. And of course, there's always going to be some that are skeptical on some quarterbacks just because of the style that they play, like you mentioned. When Lamar did that against Patrick Mahomes, though, that was bad game planning. That was bad, bad OC. That was bad quarterback play. That was a lot of bad. There was a ton of bad.
1: You saw OBJ go to Lamar and say, we need you to do what makes you special.
0: Exactly.
1: And Lamar just didn't look like he was there, which is unfortunate. Maybe I'm overanalyzing it, but it's about Matthew Stafford winning from the pocket, right? Throwing Joe Burrow the way he is able to do it in the throw. Even Dak Prescott, right? Dak is known for standing tall in the pocket. And I think there are guys who are lethal with their feet that at a certain point they go, I'm not getting credit for being great because I got to do it with my arm.
0: I live by the saying that you say all the time, you get down how you live.
1: Yes, sir.
0: And if you're Lamar Jackson, you get down how you live. Right?
1: Yes.
0: You don't lose what made you special. You know, they say dance with the one that brought you. That's what Lamar needs to do. He needs to not worry about anyone on the outside and get down how he lives. And that's what makes him really special. Look, on this list that Jeremy Fowler put together, he's been putting out his top 10 rankings, and it's been fantastic stuff. And this is not just Emmett sitting around and me sitting around and Jeremy sitting around and others sitting around saying, hey, who's going to be the top 10 at these respective positions? These are after talking to executives, this is after talking to scouts, this is after talking to coaches, this is how they come up with their top 10 list, and this is how it is right now on ESPN.com. Again, Jeremy Fowler does a fantastic job with this. Caleb Williams of the Bears slides in at number 10. Jared Goff of the Lions at 9. Drake May of the Patriots at 8. Obviously, they went to the Super Bowl. Justin Herbert, there's that name again, pops up at number 7. Dak Prescott at 6. Lamar at 5. Joe Burrow at 4. Stafford at 3. Patrick Mahomes drops to number 2, and rounding out, well, in the number 1 spot is Josh Allen of the Bills. Any problem with the top 10 in your opinion?
1: I mean, Jalen Hurts not being on it, you know, honestly, and it had to be brought to my attention because I even didn't think about that when I first saw the list this morning.
0: The thing about it is, if you get upset that he's not on the list, who are you taking off?
1: I mean, I take off Caleb Williams. Caleb hasn't won a Super Bowl. Okay. Hasn't been to a Super Bowl. Like, okay. You know, this is there. Jalen Hurts is vastly more successful in his career, and I know Caleb hasn't been around that long. I mean, Jared Goff has at least been to a Super Bowl. Drake May's been to a Super Bowl. Justin Herbert, I'd take him off there if I was.
0: I would have no problem with that. That's why I asked. I didn't ask to be disrespectful. I just asked because, you know, it's always we get a list, and it's like, oh, I can't believe that guy's not on there. Okay, well, who are you taking off?
1: 100%. Yeah, if you put somebody on, you got to take somebody off.
0: Yeah.
1: I got at least two guys I'd take off. And honestly, I probably put Jalen Hurts over Dak Prescott, too.
0: I probably would slide. I said I'd take Herbert off. I'd probably slide him in at number 10, right? And just say that, again, because I trust that he – I know he's a good quarterback. I just want to see him be a great quarterback if that's what he's going to end up being. You know, Jalen Hurts should definitely be on there, been to the Super Bowl multiple times and won one and was the MVP. I think Prescott, he really had a good year. His highest ranking was 3. Lowest ranking was unranked. Last year he was unranked. So he dropped he jumped up from being unranked to number 6. Drake May – it's a small sample size. His highest ranking was 5. He was unranked last year. But there was a lot of conversations about him even being a potential MVP this last year. I thought that was a little rich and a little early for him. But, you know, he showed what he can do. The problem is, and the reason I didn't put him on my top 5 list when we went through quarterbacks, and I didn't put him as a breakout player. I think he broke out last year. But can he bounce back and do it again? Yeah. Right? Because we saw Jaden Daniels take his team all the way to the NFC championship game. And then because of injuries, we didn't see Jaden Daniels do too much of anything last year. And again, he didn't represent on the top 10 list either.
1: Right. And, you know, I understand the injuries. I can always understand if you hold, you know, a guy back for not playing a lot. I definitely get that, but it'll be interesting to see what he does this year. And if he goes from not on the list to 2, you know, or 3, because he could have that type of season.
0: 888-SAY-ESPN, 888-729-3776, alongside Emmett Golden. I'm Q Myers. Let's go out to the 408. Let's go out to San Jose, California. Talk to our guy, Matt. Matt, welcome to Game Night. What you got for us?
3: Hey, thanks for taking my call. I think Tyler Warren's going to come out with a breakout year.
0: Okay. What do you think, Emmett?
1: Yeah.
0: Matt, good call.
1: Yeah.
0: He's a hell of a player.
1: Mm-hmm. Yeah, I'm definitely there. So, that's why we like hearing the
0: callers. My question is, who's the quarterback going to get him the rock? That's my only question. He's a hell of a player, right? Yeah. Tyler Warren is great. We saw what he was able to do last year. But Daniel Jones is still recovering, right? Mm-hmm.
1: Anthony Richardson is just there.
0: I mean, that's what I'm saying. So, is how much is the quarterback play going to affect him, especially early on?
1: Yeah, and the receivers and tight ends, they are 100% dependent on the trigger man.
0: Right.
1: You know, on the quarterback. They are. So, while I'm with Matt on how awesome Tyler Warren is, mm-hmm. that quarterback, you bring up a good point on who's going to get him the ball.
0: That's my only question, right? I mean, outside of that, I think Tyler Warren is one of those guys that you, I mean, man, if you're not paying attention to him, you're doing it wrong. Right, mm-hmm. just because he just was that stinking good. I mean, this dude had 817 yards last year, 76 catches, and 4 touchdowns. And I think that he actually probably played better than that.
1: Yeah.
0: You know what I mean? Mm-hmm. I think he has an opportunity to be really good there in Indy, in this Shane Steichen-led offense. And especially, I think this is a big year for Shane Steichen. I really do feel like, not saying he's going to get fired or anything, but I just think right. that he's going to have to show a little something this year. The only question is, it's hard to show something when you don't have consistent quarterback play. And I don't know where they're going to get that consistency from.
1: And they started off so hot last year.
0: Yeah, they did.
1: Too, that it looked like it was like, oh yeah, here we go. All right, Shane Steichen, coach of the year and all of that. And what did they lose? Did they lose 9 in a row? Their last 9? It was something insane. Right? Yeah. Because they
4: 7 in a row.
1: Off 7 in a row. Thank you.
0: But
1: thank
0: who's
1: you.
0: Counting?
1: Yeah. Might as well been 9, you
0: right.
1: know.
0: You right.
1: 7 in a row cuz they were the hottest team in the NFL. It's also a great lesson. And we're going to do it anyway, so I know I'm wasting my breath. We shouldn't overreact to the first 4 weeks of the NFL season. But you know we are. We do right. it every year.
0: Every year. I will say, man, another guy who probably doesn't get talked about enough out of Indianapolis is the guy who should be talked about all the time out of Indianapolis, Jonathan Taylor, man. What a weapon that dude is, man. I mean, this guy went for almost 1,600 yards on the ground last year.
1: Yeah.
0: I mean, the dude was incredible. 18 touchdowns. 18 of them bad boys. So, man, if anything's going to help a team that may be struggling with inconsistent quarterback play, it's not going to do anything for Tyler Warren.
1: No,
0: it might do something. It might open things up for him. If JT gets cooking early on, then maybe it opens things up and even kind of suspect quarterback play can lean into what our guy Matt was saying, that he's going to have that breakout season. Thanks so much for the call. We definitely appreciate that. 888-SAY-ESPN, 888-729-3776. Coming up next, Emmett's going to give us a World Cup update. Let us know everything that we need to know to make us smarter. 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

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At any point in the, throughout the course of the night, if you want to be a part of the show, we always encourage that at 888-SAY-ESPN, 888-729-3776. You could also hit us on our socials at eGoldie80, at ESPN Radio, and at your boy Q254. That one guy hit us, Emmett, and said, interesting names you guys got in terms of breakout players on game night. Q, I'm surprised E didn't go with Sanders because KC Concepcion is going to surprise some people.

0: as a starter first.
1: Right. Yeah, exactly. Who's going to play the quarterback position in Cleveland? That's obviously going to be a big storyline once training camp opens up. He also went on to say, in terms of quarterback, Cam Ward can surprise the people. I think with Salas D and Daboll calling plays, they might shock the AFC South. Now, I don't know if they're going to shock the AFC South. I think the Houston Texans still have a pretty good stranglehold because they have a championship defense, but C.J. Stroud's going to have to step his game up and make sure that his offense is matching what their defense is doing.
0: Hey, and don't sleep on the Jags. You know, 13-4 last year, maybe it was an anomaly.
1: Yeah, you got to show me again, man. Sorry, that's that party that I'm getting dressed late for.
0: It's fair. That's fair, but I wouldn't dismiss them.
1: No.
0: You know, I wouldn't dismiss
1: No, they got my guy Jacoby Myers there, so as long as there's a Myers in the building, there's a chance. Well, I'm just saying. I'm just throwing it out there. Wherever there's a Myers, there's a chance. So, don't ring the bell. It's factual. It's factual. Go look at Trevor Lawrence's numbers after they made the trade for him. I'll wait. Ask a friend to ask a friend to tell a friend. He's Evan Golden. I'm Q Myers, that one guy. Thanks so much for the tweets. We do appreciate that here on Game Night on ESPN Radio. Emmett's got to give us his World Cup update, and this World Cup update is brought to you by Gusto. 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
0: Well, I'm excited, always excited to talk soccer, right? European football. But I got to admit, I'm getting a little sad, Q, because the World Cup is winding down. There are only 3 games left.
1: Wow.
0: And tomorrow might be the best game of the entire tournament as France takes on Spain at 3:00 Eastern. And these are the 2 teams that everybody has picked. France or Spain. Argentina obviously been ranked really high. They haven't played at their best, but France has looked unstoppable on offense. Spain has been one of the best defensive teams in the World Cup. I can tell you, whatever happens when it's all said and done, if France or Spain doesn't win the World Cup, everybody will go back to this semifinal and go, man, that was the kind of what decided who could be the champion.
1: You know, the thing about this one is Spain has been blowing my mind throughout the course of the World Cup. They finally gave up a goal.
0: Yeah.
1: Like, you know what I mean? They had gone so long without giving up a goal, and they finally give one up. They still win. They're taking on France. France got Mbappe. So, man, I mean, this dude is a goal-getter, professional goal-getter. So something's got to give, right?
0: Yes.
1: You know, one country don't give up goals. One dude, all he does is score goals. So that's why this matchup, to me, is going to be so much fun.
0: Yeah, and France not just has Mbappe, they also have Dembele, and they have Olise, and all of that. Look,
1: all the A's.
0: And cold-blooded, all right? That's all you need to know. That goes down tomorrow at 3 o'clock. The other semifinal takes place on Wednesday at 3 p.m. Eastern, East Times Eastern, of course, as England takes on Argentina. Mm. And I feel like Argentina, people will go, oh, it's Messi. They're going to win this. England's always that club,
1: yeah,
0: that gets so far and you're like, this is their year and this is where they slip up. 2 years ago, it actually was in the final of the Euros that they got super far and they end up losing. So England, if they could get to the World Cup final, it would be massive for them. So this will be a great matchup, but I'm sure everybody's going to probably put their money on Messi because he's a guy that has been scoring like no other in this tournament. I'm rooting for England in this one, but it's really a flip of the coin.
1: I'll tell you what, to get England to where they are now, they had to beat Norway on Saturday, and yeah, we were at a spot here in town watching it, and there was some lady that, I mean, I didn't know. I thought she was the queen of England. She was rooting for England so hard, man. She was yelling at the TV, and I was wondering, I'm thinking, why is she, why is she so 10 toes down with England? Mm-hmm. And then the bartender said, oh, she's angry because Norway beat the brakes off Brazil. So she's trying to get a little bit of get back right there.
0: Okay.
1: And that was the unfortunate part of it. I didn't have a dog in the fight. Obviously, USA has lost a

0: long time ago, but Norway was kind of like my adopted country, mm-hmm. right?
1: It was a great story.
0: I enjoyed them pounding the drum, you know, doom, roo, doom, doom, roo, roo. You know what I mean? Like, mm-hmm. that stuff was fun, but that came to an end, and it was hot out there in Miami, man. And so,
1: oh, yeah.
0: Man, you could tell that they were affected by the weather as well, so England moves on. But Norway was a fun ride.
1: Little caveat, too, here. England is having some type of issues. The coach, Thomas Tuchel, was critical of the guys after the game. Jude Bellingham was asked about it, and his response was he must not know what it's like to play against these guys in this type of heat. So they're not hitting on all cylinders internally either.
0: Well, it's going to be really intriguing, but man, this one coming up tomorrow, as you mentioned, is really a good one with France and Spain, especially because, like I said, Spain just doesn't give up goals. Something's got to give, you know. I mean, I know you said you were going for England, but who are you going for in this one? France or Spain?
1: France. You know, it's just too much firepower, you know, that they have. And I like Spain a lot. They've got some really good players, you know, but I'm going with France.
0: He's Emmett Golden. I'm Q Myers. Coming up, SportsCenter All Night with Jay Reynolds. 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
20: 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Wow. One shot here, right center field. Ballpark may not hold it, and it won't. Woo! 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
24: 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We've seen him win a championship with the Los Angeles Lakers. I'm intrigued because I now want to see LeBron James go somewhere else different.
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25: 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Channel 80. All eyes on Philly Monday because who doesn't love the long ball? Eight hitters stepping in for the Home Run Derby. A quarter of them in their home park. The crowd certainly hoping for a deep run from Bryce Harper and or Kyle Schwarber. First round, Wilson Contreras and Jordan Walker stealing the spotlight.
26: Jose Flores, who started the season as a Red Sox first base coach and infield instructor, is grooving them. Contreras, yard work, left field. Boom. 13 home runs for the Red Sox superstar. And he swings, and that one looks good. Got some backspin to left. Is it enough? Yes. Tied at 13 now with Wilson Contreras.
25: Walker and Contreras leading the way in the opening round. 13 homers each. Junior Caminero right there as well.
26: He's not thinking about a tie. He now has 12 home runs. And he is into his bonus time. So here we go. Swings and sends this sky high. Left field line. We're all watching. And it is foul.
27: Oh, my.
26: Wow. Just foul. Caminero is looking, thinking, are we sure about that? He doesn't want to leave the box, but it looks like Junior Caminero is going to end tonight's competition with 12 home runs.
25: 13 leading the way in the opening round. Caminero with a dozen. Kyle Schwarber also reaches double digits.
26: Oh, he got all of it. Number 10, right field. And a second deck. So he's now passed Murakami and currently in fourth place behind Contreras, Walker, and Junior Caminero. Now he will not do it.
28: Wow.
26: And Bryce Harper will come up knowing what the number is. And Schwarber is now, I guess in a weird way, going to have to root against his teammate Harper if he wants to advance. He ends up with 10. That puts him in fourth place overall.
25: The 10 homers for Schwarber does put him into the second round because Bryce Harper would finish with 8. He's knocked out in round one. Our Tim Kirkchen caught up with him.
29: Bryce, you've done this before in front of the home crowd, but what was it like tonight in front of the Philly crowd in the Home Run Derby?
30: Yeah, a lot of fun. Wish I would hit a couple more, but I just wanted to come in and have fun and enjoy it. I've won it before, so pretty much did it for the fans, so I'm happy I did it here at home.
29: Was there extra pressure tonight, given you and Kyle were in this together?
30: No, I don't think so. I mean, every time we come in here, I want, you know, if I didn't win, I want him to win and vice versa. So, again, I'm just happy to be part of it, happy to be here, and glad I was able to do it.
25: Top four, on to the semis without Bryce Harper. Top four, and the semifinals would be head-to-head matchups. Junior Caminero putting up 5. Jordan Walker, he makes quick work of that number.
26: Swings and he's on to the finals as he blasts one to left center. And it is gone, a walk-off for Walker. And Junior Caminero is out.
25: Kind of a theme of the night, hold that thought. 6 homers in 8 swings. He left 7 swings on the board in the semis. So then it would be Schwarber and Contreras.
26: For Schwarber, this one closer to the foul line, but it's gone about 4 rows deep.
0: A good number. He's now egging the crowd on. Swings, and this one is not going to be deep enough. Puts the bat on the ground. His round will end with 9 home runs. He's got 8. Oh, boy, this crowd is very anxious. Their hometown guy, Schwarber, has got 9. Crowd is booing Contreras. They want Schwarber in the final. Swings and will not do it. And Schwarber will advance to the final in front of the home crowd here in Philadelphia. Wilson Contreras comes up 1 short.
1: And certainly a partisan crowd in Philly. No denying that, because that would continue into the final. Schwarber facing Jordan Walker. And Schwarber wows them.
0: And he does it. Right field. And it is a blast. Second deck caught by a fan leaning over the railing. 11 homers. Did he do it again? A liner. And no, it is not going to leave, but it was touched by a fan leaning over. He will end the round with 11 homers, and that's the number Jordan Walker needs. Schwarber lifts his arms up to celebrate the fans' support of him.
1: Crowd feeling pretty good in Philly with Schwarber sitting on 11. Yet despite consistent boos,
0: he needs to hit 3 in a row. Nobody has hit multiple homers with the magenta ball. Swings, gets it hard and deep to center, and goes just over the wall for his 9th, and that was up there for a while. Tehran throws. Walker swings, gets another. He is going to be within 1. Oh, man.
2: What a performance.
0: He's gone.
2: But wow.
0: Back to back on swings with a magenta ball. Schwarber is out there egging him on. It feels like rooting for Walker. Yeah, Schwarber is rooting for Walker to tie him. Swings, and he will tie it.
2: Got
0: it.
2: Oh, my goodness.
0: Drive one to left. It's 11-11. Oh, Jordan Walker.
2: This is a absolutely epic mountain climb by Walker.
0: 3 in a row with a magenta ball. No one has done it. If he can hit one more, Walker will be the champ. Walker swings deep into the night left field. And Walker walks it off.
2: Oh, my.
0: 4 in a row.
2: What a performance.
0: Schwarber gives him high fives. The Philly fans are all leaving. Jordan Walker, the home run derby champion. Amazing.
1: Carl Ravage, Doug Glanville here on ESPN Radio as Jordan Walker wins the home run derby, homering on his final 6 swings to win it. 24 years old, 52 days. 5th youngest home run derby champion. Afterwards, he spoke with our Tim Kirchen.
29: Jordan, that's probably the most dramatic home run derby ever, and you won it. What is your reaction to tonight?
30: I'm just in awe. Honestly, I'm in awe. I mean, Schwarber is an unbelievable hitter, so when he was just popping them out, I was like, I have work to do. And I came in here just trying my best.
29: Did you recognize I have to hit the last 4 balls for homers to win this thing?
30: I mean, yeah, but I try not to think about it. You know, I want to take my time. I wanted to take some, see those pitches. Those pink balls are tough to see, so I want to make sure I get my best swing off.
29: You know, you sent a lot of Phillies fans home unhappy tonight. Are you okay with that?
30: Yeah, absolutely okay with that, man. They have an unbelievable team. There's nothing to be sad about, but feels pretty good.
29: Jordan, thanks so much.
30: Yeah, thank you.
29: Bye-bye.
1: Jordan Walker, first Cardinals player to win the home run derby. He's the second to make it to the finals. Albert Pujols made it in 2003. Walker had a walk-off win in round 2, hitting 6 homers and 7 swings, and he also walked it off in the finals with 12 homers and 18 swings. All that with the crowd not behind him. ESPN analyst Eduardo Perez.
3: This is vindictive more than anything. One, it's the ability to be able to not hear the crowd and just slow everything down. He was taking pitches. He was being calm. He was being patient. I was on the field. I was next to Ken Griffey Jr. and Jimmy Rollins watching him. And they were like, he is taking a deep breath. He understood the moment. He caught the ball out in front, and he allowed the extension to create the power. And that's what Jordan Walker did. Let's not forget, this is a 6'6", 235 specimen of a man who last year was who was sent down because he could not lift the baseball consistently in games. Well, he learned, and he did it his way by catching the ball out front, and now he's the home run champ in 2026.
1: And he was born in 2002. He's the first Derby champion born in the 2000s. SportsCenter All Night, ESPN Radio. The Derby now behind us. On to the Midsummer Classic on Tuesday. Spotlight on another member of the Phillies. Christopher Sanchez gets the start for the National League against Toronto's Dylan Cease for the American League. Speaking of the Phillies, no Zach Wheeler. The pitcher said he declined an invitation to be added to the National League roster. Said he felt disrespected after being snubbed. He didn't make the initial roster for the National League, nor was he among the replacement players added. The veteran right-hander telling reporters he was invited Friday by Major League Baseball to join the National League roster as an injury replacement, but says he wasn't going to be a fifth option. ESPN's Buster Olney.
4: Last Wednesday, I saw Zach, and this was after he initially had not been on the team. And I asked him, look, if you can pitch on Sunday, if you're going to pitch on Sunday and you can pitch in the All-Star game on Tuesday, would you be willing to be on the team? And he said, yes. But it's clear that he changed his mind at some point, feeling that he was disrespected, as you said, because of the fact that he wasn't on the initial team. And look, this is someone who battled his way back from thoracic outlet syndrome surgery. He's been so important to the Phillies as they've established themselves as one of the big contenders, the Dodgers, this year. It's too bad that he's not here.
1: All-Star game coming up on Tuesday. You'll, of course, hear it here on ESPN Radio. SportsCenter All Night. Also coming up on Tuesday, the first of the semifinals. For the first time since FIFA rankings started in 1992, the top four seeds are into the semifinals at the World Cup. And it starts with France and Spain Tuesday afternoon Eastern time. Our Alexis Nunez with analyst Alejandro Moreno.
5: We haven't had any World Cup football in the last 2 days, and we're all having withdrawals. But thankfully for us, the semifinals are upon us, and boy, they're going to be exciting. The top four teams in the world. Ale, let's start off with France versus Spain, because this was the matchup that many of us would have loved to see in the final. We get it in the semifinal. Both of them favorites going into this one, even Stevens. But now the real question is, can even this Spain beat France?
6: Well, if indeed Spain are somehow going to beat France, and somehow I say that because I think France is far and away the best team in this competition and the most talented team in this competition. If Spain are going to beat France, they're going to have to take the ball away from France and keep the ball. The possession of Spain is going to be critically important. So they're going to have to cut that possession for France. They're going to have to be able to hang on to the ball. They're going to have to be able to slow down the game as much as possible, denying the opportunities for Kylian Mbappe and Dembele and Olise to get on the ball in transition. If Spain is able to do that, then they have an opportunity. So my boy, you know I love me some Pedri.
5: Oh yeah.
6: He has to be at his best, controlling the rhythm and setting the tempo for Spain. They do that, they may just have an opportunity. But more importantly than anything, far more important than the analysis, is the fact that I have picked Spain and I've said it all along, I have picked Spain to win this competition. And for the sake of my bracket, the only thing that matters in this world right now is for Spain to beat France.
5: Well, this is definitely the more enticing matchup of the two, I guess, for some of us. But then there are the defending champions, Argentina, and Lionel Messi up against England, who really are looking inspired, especially with Jude Bellingham. Harry Kane, we know they still have. So how does this one go, Ale?
6: You can't possibly pick Argentina. They have no legs. They have been dead for the last three matches. They should have lost at least two out of those three matches. Mm-hmm. They've gotten help from all sorts of different places, including Braille and Mbolo when he got himself thrown out when Switzerland were dominating the game. You cannot manufacture energy in those legs, but you can't manufacture heart either.
5: Ooh,
6: and Argentina has plenty of that. I am going with Argentina. Argentina, they're pulling it off. And Lionel Messi and Argentina go to the final of the World Cup.
5: For anyone who didn't know, Ale Moreno is from South America, and I think he would like the trophy to stay on this side of the world. So there you have it. He's going with Argentina, and he's going to go his heart with Spain, but I think his head is saying France.
1: Semifinals getting underway Tuesday afternoon Eastern. France and Spain, the other semifinal matchup, as mentioned, England and Argentina coming up on Wednesday. 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Well, paraphrasing Ralph Cramden from the Honeymooners, bam, right in the kisser. That's next. SportsCenter All Night continues. 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
1: 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WNBA links a 104-100 win over the Mercury. Mercury with a fourth straight loss. They dropped to 5-9 on the road this season. As for Minnesota, it's their fifth game with 100 points or more this season, tied with the Dream and the Tempo for third most in the WNBA. Lynx picking up their third straight win, averaging just over 93 points per game during that streak. In the four-point win over the Mercury, Kayla McBride with a season-high 37 points, one shy of her career high. Olivia Miles, a career-high 33 points, most in a game by a rookie in Lynx history. Miles surpassing 400 career points. Did that in the first quarter. Lynx with its first game in franchise history in which two players had at least 30 points. Then there was the matchup between the Dream and the Sparks.
2: Where's the offense come from right now for the Dream? It's completely dry right now in this period. Reese will take a three. How about that?
1: Angel Reese coming through in the third quarter on USA Network. Dream a 101-92 win over the Sparks. Angel Reese with 23 points, 13 rebounds, 16th double-double of the season, breaking a tie with Jessica Shepherd of Dallas for the WNBA lead. The Dream, two wins in their last three following their five-game losing streak. Fifth game with at least 100 points this season. Sparks with the loss, now 1-7 when trailing by 10 or more at the half. They trailed by 11 in this one. Neko Gumake with 19 points, 5 rebounds in the loss. Well, what happens in Vegas stays in Vegas, right? Not necessarily, as we found out this weekend. A little dust-up between former Miami teammates Bam Adebayo and Tyler Hero. ESPN insider Shams Charania.
3: This all stemmed from Tyler Hero's comments that leaked on social media critiquing Bam Adebayo. And Bam Adebayo, on Friday morning at Resorts World Hotel at a practice court, approached Tyler Hero about that. And they had a back and forth, and that culminated in Tyler Hero being struck in the face area. Both teams, the Heat and the Bucks, are aware of the situation. There is believed to be surveillance footage available to be reviewed as well. But at this point, no word on any investigation from the NBA. This is believed to be an off-court situation. Tyler Hero not pursuing any legal action as of right now, of course. And Tyler Hero and Bam Adebayo clearly have had some sort of falling out, potentially began last season as teammates together. It was their seventh year together as teammates in Miami, but now Tyler Hero has moved on in a trade for Giannis Antetokounmpo. He's now in Milwaukee, and my understanding is both Tyler Hero and Bam Adebayo here today on Monday want to move on from this situation, but obviously there was lingering effects from this throughout on Friday.
1: Tyler Hero, former Sixth Man of the Year winner, averaged over 20 points, almost 5 rebounds and 4 assists in 33 games last season. Bam Adebayo, 3-time All-Star, named to the All-Defensive Team in the 2023-24 season, named All-Defensive Second Team 5 times. As for the altercation, ESPN analyst Kendrick Perkins.
4: Listen, this situation right here is the true definition of catching somebody in traffic. I'm going to catch you in traffic. That's the term I use. But I'm not mad at the boxing idea that you have, because we used to do that when we was in the locker room in Boston. We kept a set of boxing gloves, and if anybody had some beef or some tension, they was able to duke it out, and then we move on. Again, let's not make this a big deal. Everybody's good. Shams just basically reported that Tyler Hero don't want to move forward with trying to press any charges. Things happen. Okay, they're not teammates anymore. They don't have to like each other. They don't have to tolerate each other. Cool. No big deal.
1: And move on, we do. SportsCenter All Night, ESPN Radio. Speaking of differing opinions, different sides, there's what's going on at the University of Michigan. Could be a decision later this week on Athletic Director Ward Manuel. ESPN's Pete Thamel
5: Just in the last few hours today, it's become a fascinating standoff between Ward Manuel and Michigan. He has said publicly that he does not plan to leave, that he is still the athletic director, that he's had conversations with the president that indicate that that's where he'd like to go in the future. It is the tenor of the board, sources have told us, that they could go in a different direction when they do meet and discuss this Jenner and Block intensive law firm investigation into Michigan's athletic department that was kicked off, obviously, with the explosive firing of Sherrone Moore as Michigan's head coach. Who knew what they knew with the Connor Stallion scandal, with the Matt Weiss scandal, the former offensive coordinator who was arrested on federal hacking charges. And then obviously all of the subsequent NCAA investigations between recruiting and Stallions' advanced science ceiling scandal. So there is a lot on Michigan's plate that they are going to have to sift through in terms of what Jenner and Block brings this report forward to the Regents. And it will be interesting to see if Manuel and Michigan come to some type of deal. He'd be owed more than $6 million if he's fired without cause.
6: His contract runs through 2030 here, P. What else should we expect to find out when the details of this investigation are released later this week?
5: Kevin, Michigan's been fairly cagey about this investigation. They haven't released it to public records requests. It's unknown if it will just be a verbal report as opposed to a written report, which would make it obviously a little bit more difficult to FOIA. But look, between all the litany of scandals that I just mentioned, it's impossible for Michigan to come out of this looking rosy. You don't spend nearly $12 million on an outside investigation and not come back with any significant findings. So the expectation is this is not going to be flattering for Ward Manuel. But look, Kevin, he's a survivor. He survived the Stallion scandal. He survived the Jim Harbaugh TRO at the end of the 2023 season. And, you know, he survived the end of Sherrone Moore's tenure. So there is a sense that he is trying to hang in there now. Whether he and Michigan come to some kind of resolution in the near future before this Regent meeting on Thursday remains to be seen.
1: Ward Manuel, 58 years old, former Michigan football player. He's held the job as the athletic director of Michigan since 2016. Never cited for being involved in any of the scandals. During his time, the school has had pretty good success. National titles in men's basketball, football, men's and women's gymnastics as well. The Board of Regents expected to discuss the investigation and the culture of the athletic department on Thursday. Where does LeBron stand at this point? That's next. SportsCenter All Night. It's ESPN Radio.
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7: Touchdown! Patrick Mahomes. Uh-huh. He tore his ACL. The Kansas City Chiefs didn't make the playoffs. So what?
0: 58 days until kickoff. 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
9: As families head into summer travel season, there's one thing many people forget to plan for. 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Joining us now is Dr. Peter McCullough with some smart ways to be prepared before summer begins. Doctor, summer is supposed to be relaxing, but travel can come with surprises. 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
1: Lynx and Dream, both top 100 points for the fifth time this season, both getting wins on Monday. Semifinals set to kick off for the FIFA World Cup on Tuesday. It was baseballs being launched on Monday in Philly.
16: You know, you sent a lot of Phillies fans home unhappy tonight. Are you okay with that?
17: 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They have an unbelievable team. 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
1: Jordan Walker rallying to beat Kyle Schwarber in the final in front of a Philly crowd that was not shy about its allegiance. Of course, we heard it here on ESPN Radio. Our crew led by Carl Ravitch. Carl?
19: Jay, thank you very much. Buster Olney, Doug Glanville. Buster, start with you. You come into an event, new rules, new format, yada, yada, yada, and it delivered in spades, man. And Jordan Walker walked it off with an incredible comeback against Schwarber.
20: Beating two Philly guys effectively in Bryce Harper and Kyle Schwarber in their home ballpark with the Philly fans booing them. At the moment he hit the ball to end it, we literally saw Phillies fans get up and hit the aisles before the ball even landed. What a moment for Jordan Walker.
21: I mean, it was fantastic to watch. I mean, I think you weren't sure how the rules were going to go, but, you know, a lot of players, you know, just created their own rhythm inside of it, and they had a plan. They worked with their own clocks, and, you know, you saw the players that were successful seem to find ways to create their own tempo, and irrespective of like, okay, I have to swing now. The ones that controlled that did well. The ones that rushed just, you know, seemed to be out of it and inconsistent. And Walker was consistent the whole way. Like, Schwarber had his bumps early, but Walker the entire time, every round, was just calm. And he paced himself, and there's no wavering in his approach. So it definitely gave him a great shot. So if there was anybody to be able to come back for what Schwarber was able to do in that final round, it was Walker, because it just, he had been doing this the whole night, and the performance was really once of a lifetime.
19: He gets $1 million for winning, but what it also does is continue this confidence that's been building in him since spring training. Just 24 years young, could very well become the face of a franchise that's starting to feel a lot better about themselves in St. Louis.
20: Yeah, they'll be contending in the second half, and we will pay attention to Jordan Walker even more as we move forward. But this night kind of reminds me of the night when Josh Hamilton hit all those home runs in Yankee Stadium, where fans who didn't know that much about Jordan Walker before tonight, they certainly walk away saying, okay, this guy's going to be a star for years to come.
19: Don't forget to join us for the All-Star Game. Our coverage will start at 7 p.m. Eastern Time on Tuesday with Buster Olney and Doug Glanville. I'm Carl Ravitch. Jay, back to you in the studio.
1: All right, Carl, well done as always. Disappointment for Philly fans with neither Bryce Harper who was knocked out in the first round, nor Kyle Schwarber, beaten in the final round, able to win Home Run Derby. Then there's Zach Wheeler, their pitcher, saying he declined an invitation to be added to the National League All-Star roster, said he felt disrespected when he was snubbed more than once. He was finally asked again on Friday to be an injury replacement, but refused, saying he wasn't going to be a fifth option. To the guys at PTI, Pablo Torre and Tony Kornheiser.
2: Hi, Pablo. What is your reaction to Zach Wheeler rejecting an All-Star invitation?
3: So Zach Wheeler, the excellent Phillies pitcher, I would not have known the difference, frankly, if he made it off of the reserve list or made it on the first try. I'm a guy who generally will look at Baseball Reference and be like, ah, an All-Star. Must have been a fun season that guy had. But at the same time, I also recognize that I am talking to a person who knows a grudge. And so the idea that Zach Wheeler isn't going to let you underestimate him, I kind of delight in how fervent he is in his resentment about a thing that

0: really he is going to remember?
1: If you're saying that I hold a grudge, if you're saying that I'm motivated by anger, if you're saying that I would have this same kind of reaction, no, in the main, I would. But Zach Wheeler is 10-1 this year with a 2.13 ERA. His numbers are even better than his teammate, Christopher Sanchez, who is deservedly starting this game because he threw 50 2/3 straight innings without allowing an earned run. So I understand it's incomprehensible that there are 12 better pitchers in the National League right now than Zach Wheeler. It's incomprehensible. So understand why he wants to tell baseball to shove it when they do this apology only, Pablo, only because he called them out. I get all that. Where I part company with Zach Wheeler on this particular issue is this, the location of the game. It's in Philadelphia. He pitches in Philadelphia. It's his home park. It's so his petty. Team. It's his home fans. Go out there and bathe yourself in the adoration of these fans. Don't cost yourself. That's a moment you'll remember for the rest of your life. And now you've turned your back on it as a matter of principle and selfishness to a degree. And so I think he's cutting off his nose to spite his face. I really do in this case. And yet I completely sympathize and even empathize with his position.
2: Of course, but that is the difference between a guy sitting in a studio they made me come to for work and you who is working from home. A home game. That's what Tony Kornheiser wants in all fronts.
1: Yes.
2: But that is it. I suppose we are done. Back to you.
3: Major League Baseball All-Star Game coming up on Tuesday. And of course, you'll hear it here on ESPN Radio. Right now, SportsCenter all night.
4: Once again, the NBA world waiting with bated breath for LeBron James to make up his mind.
5: LeBron James wants to be in a competing environment. He wants to play meaningful basketball.
6: We're not worried about nobody's opinions or anything like that. He's going to make the best decision for himself.
3: Well, the baseball focuses on Philly this week. The NBA is focused on wherever it might be. LeBron James will play this upcoming season. ESPN insider Shams Charania.
7: There's no exact timeline yet, but we are inching closer to a LeBron James decision. All the information that he could want is in because all the teams have made their pitches. General managers, owners, presidents of teams have made their contact. They've continued to be in touch with agent Rich Paul this week. Players have reached out to LeBron James, recruiting him. And yes, the voice notes have all been listened to. The rosters are set. The decks are all laid out. The leaders here are Cleveland, Miami, Philadelphia, Golden State, and Minnesota. And what we know is LeBron James has made it clear privately he wants to be in a situation where he can compete for a championship, but also join a culture, a team environment that he feels that he can uplift. And the fact that money is not the driving factor here means that he is able to take his time because we have offers that we know of with LeBron James that range from minimums to exceptions to salary space. So we'll see when he's ready to make his decision.
3: Number of teams with their fingers crossed. Certainly a matter of a decision at this point. ESPN's Vince Goodwill.
8: Well, it's good to know he's not chasing the ghost. Like, let's be perfectly honest. If you're still chasing the ghost in year 24, the race is over. But I think also it lets you know, it informs you what LeBron is thinking. Like, going into every free agency LeBron has been in, we knew, or his decision reflected his values. In 2010, he had to get into a situation to win a championship. In 2014, he knew that he wanted to make things right with Cleveland. In 2018, when he went to LA, he was entering, so we thought, a new phase in his life and won a championship there. Now we don't know exactly what that is. Unless he chooses San Antonio or Oklahoma City, I don't think that any team is necessarily a LeBron James at age 42 away from winning the championship. And winning the championship is really, really hard. So if he's talking about playing meaningful basketball, and that could be the second round of the playoffs, there's a bunch of teams he can go to and make them a second round playoff team.
9: Tim McMahon, slide back in. Where does this land with you, the idea of not chasing rings? How do you interpret that?
10: Chasing rings as in hopping on a bandwagon, as in not earning the honor. And that's, I understand why they would be sensitive to that perception. LeBron James has had too great of a career to be perceived as a ring chaser. He's earned every single championship that he's won. And really, I don't think there's anything, anywhere LeBron can go that would taint his legacy or would dent his case as the greatest of all time. Whether you want to say it's Jordan or him, he's got a case. Just like, by the way, Michael Jordan, the ending of his career in Washington, Nobody remembers that barely. I mean, that didn't taint his legacy whatsoever. The difference here is LeBron, he can help a team at least boost their championship chances right now as he enters the age of 42.
3: We're waiting to see where LeBron James lands. We thought Kawhi Leonard was on the move as well, but not so fast. Clippers at the end of June traded him to the Raptors, but the NBA says, hold on. And it wants to wait till the results of the ongoing investigation involving the Clippers. So the trade cannot be completed until the end of that investigation as to whether LA circumvented the salary cap. ESPN's Ramona Shelburne.
11: I don't see it. I know there's a board of governors meeting in Las Vegas on Tuesday, and people think that obviously this will be a topic of discussion. But the league's decision here really caught people by surprise. I think teams pursuing Kawhi Leonard thought that they were okay to be pursuing. The Clippers didn't think there was going to be any hang up here. And so this has now thrown this into a little bit of jeopardy. But from what I understand, whenever the league investigation wraps up, there will be a time period where the Clippers will have to even respond to what the league finds here. And that has not even begun. And so I don't think we're any closer to necessarily the investigation being wrapped up, the Clippers being able to respond that time period. And then when they finally get to it, the trade being completed or not completed, depending on what happens here. And one thing I can tell you, the Clippers wanted Kawhi Leonard on their roster this year. This was not necessarily something that they sought out. It was essentially, he's an older player who wants an extension. This is a team that's kind of turning over. And so if at the worst case scenario, if this trade doesn't go through, there's a world in which Kawhi Leonard is back on the Clippers roster. So we'll see how this plays out. But I don't think there's going to be any resolution anytime soon. At least the parties involved don't think so.
3: Trade that did go through, Ja Morant to Portland. Said over the weekend that his offseason trade from the Grizzlies to the Blazers gives him the chance to start fresh and prove that the bad guy image is a misconception. ESPN's Tim McMahon.
10: I'm curious to find out. Look, Ja addressed that there was some off-court baggage. It is in the past. He has stayed out of trouble the last couple of years, but that affected his value. It's not the only reason, though, that he basically had no trade value. It was also about a lack of durability and diminished production. And so if Ja's going to be special, the thing that makes him special is the way he attacks the basket, the way he just creates havoc when he drives in the paint, whether it's finishing, whether it's spraying it out from there. That's also one of the reasons that he hasn't been able to stay on the floor. When you're high-flying around giants around the rim, you tend to fall hard. So for him to make the kind of impact to get his career back on track in terms of being a superstar, he has to attack with reckless abandon. But he needs to stay healthy, too. And you know, those two things don't necessarily go together.
3: Ja Morant, two-time All-Star, made four trips to the playoffs during his seven-year run with the Grizzlies. But that time in Memphis was complicated by off-court issues. SportsCenter All Night, ESPN Radio. It's the semifinals for the World Cup. Last four teams standing. And it's been 4 years in the making. Earlier on ESPN Radio, our Justin Tinsley.
12: It's one of those things that even the most casual of casual fans understand that, yes, the Super Bowl happens every year. The World Series happens every year. The NBA Finals happens every year. The World Cup does not happen every year. Yes, there are major tournaments throughout the world that happen year in and year out. But there's a name recognition that comes with the World Cup. So I think people understand, like, hey, this has been going on for about a month. We're nearing the end. And in America, we get to four teams left. The first thing that pops in our mind is like, oh, this is the World Cup's Final Four. So we know, we realize a Final Four is important. And now when you're looking at Argentina, when you're looking at Spain, when you're looking at France, when you're looking at England, if you're a FIFA executive, if you're a marketing executive, you have to be ecstatic about this. These are the top four teams in FIFA that made the quote-unquote Final Four. And I'm not even trying to be like a dumb American when I call it the Final Four, but I think people understand how important this is. You couldn't have asked for a better foursome than this. You couldn't have asked for a better quartet.
3: And that quartet includes some marquee names on the soccer world stage. As for which of those players is carrying the most pressure into the Final Four, ESPN analyst Shankar Hislop.
13: Under the most pressure, Kylian Mbappe. I think France are the best team in this tournament. Kylian Mbappe is certainly the bright light of this French national team, coming off two disappointing seasons for Real Madrid, but certainly is playing some of his best football in a France shirt. There's a lot expected of him in what many feel is the best attack that we've seen, not just this tournament, but arguably any. Without question, if they go on to win it, they'll be regarded as the best French team in all history. They'll be spoken about as among the best teams to have played world football. That comes with a lot of pressure, and Kylian Mbappe, as captain, shoulders all, well, not all, but most of it.
9: Yeah, Spain and France, and when you look at the way Spain plays defensively, good luck getting the ball on offense. They play a lot of keep away here. Yeah. They've been fantastic. Who prevails in Dallas?
13: I think France. I think France are the better of the two teams. For Spain to get the better of France, they have to play exactly as you described, Kevin. They've got to keep the ball. The issue with that is I think France are one of the best pressing teams as well in this tournament. I was full of praise for their attack. They also press better than anybody else in this competition. I will say, though, France's left-back Luka Digne is probably their Achilles heel. And, of course, Lamine Yamal plays on the right for Spain. So you are able to get Lamine Yamal the ball in space to go one-on-one at Luka Digne. That's how Spain gets it better of France. But that's one option. I'll be honest, I'm struggling to find any more.
3: Semifinals getting underway this afternoon. France and Spain. The other semifinal matchup is England and Argentina. That is on Wednesday. How to decide what to do in the next couple of weeks. That's next. SportsCenter All Night continues. It's ESPN Radio.
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0: 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Number 5.
1: Full house in Philly to watch some homers. Hold that thought. We'll start with NBA Summer League. Knicks didn't even have Jack Cale on their roster initially, planning to keep the number 39 pick in Europe. Yet he's in Vegas. Amazon Prime.
2: Here in the Pistons bench, no foul. Want to play straight up here. Take this to a bottom and a Cahill drives and flushes. Wow.
0: Number 4.
1: Defense wins championships. And a Monday matchup at the Thomas and Mack Center, as we saw on ESPN.
3: 6 seconds. Smith drives into the paint, throws it up for Mack. Rejected by Lundy, and that'll do it.
4: Wow.
3: The Raptors win.
4: Wow. That's a hell of a block.
0: Number 3.
1: He's a guy who led the Euro Cup in blocks this year. Also spending the summer with the Mavs in Las Vegas.
3: He has Graham for 3.
1: Oh,
3: Akabunduyogu rocking the rim. A 7-0 run for Dallas.
0: Number 2.
1: From Las Vegas to Philly, and specifically, Jack Caglione goes upper deck at Citizens Bank.
5: I think he reset on the going to
6: Whoa, field. Watch out. Another one pulled down the line and right.
1: Wow.
6: And he just went third deck. That has been reserved for Ryan Howard and Ryan Howard only.
0: Number 1.
1: In the end, it's one swing that wins it.
6: Walker wow. swings deep into the night wow. left field. And Walker walks it off.
5: Oh, my.
6: 4 in a row.
5: What a performance.
6: Schwarber gives him high fives. The Philly fans are all leaving. Jordan Walker, the home run derby champion. Amazing.
1: Derby last night, All-Star game tonight. Coverage 7 o'clock Eastern here on ESPN Radio. Then the trade deadline in less than 3 weeks. 15 teams in the American League. There's the three division leaders and 10 others within 6.5 games of a playoff spot. So, what will teams be doing in the next couple of weeks? ESPN insider Buster Olney.
7: So I talked to 3 GMs today, and they all said the same thing. There really are a lot of questions about how many teams will actually sell. A month ago, it looked inevitable that the Red Sox, the Tigers would sell. The guys like Sonny Gray, Tarek Skubal would make up the heart of the trade conversation. Right. But they've climbed back into the race. And so now the question is, where's the talent going to come from if you do look to upgrade? The Philadelphia Phillies, you mentioned them. The priority, a starting pitcher, a right-handed hitting outfielder, and some bullpen help. The Atlanta Braves, the team they're chasing right now in the National League East, looking for a hitter, again, a right-handed hitter. A starting pitcher, because they've had so many injuries in their rotation, it's going to be a phenomenal second half in that division.
5: I mean, do you wonder, Buster, like, is it fool's gold? Like, you know, you're all these teams are in it, but are they in it, right? I mean, you're thinking we're trying to win the World Series. Do I give up the farm to just get in as a third wild card team with a field that's not strong? I mean, what are you hearing on that side?
7: And there are just so many variables. It's different with every team. For the Tigers, maybe a reason to go for it is this could be your last year with Tarek Skubal. If you're the Red Sox, Greg Breslow, their head of baseball operations, he's in battle. Some questions whether or not he's going to survive the year in that position. Does ownership give him the go-ahead to go for it and to add some players? You have all of that at work, which is why these next 2 weeks are going to be so important. Typically, small sample size is something that is not trusted in Major League Baseball, but the next 2 weeks are going to tell a lot about who's going to be a buyer and who's going to be a seller.
8: I don't know how you look at the American League and don't think if you are within 3 or 4 games

0: it. I mean, you have to think you're in it.
1: Yeah, I mean, Minnesota Twin, there's a lot of teams in this mix, and you have to make that decision about, is it enough to get in? You know, you saw the Mariners when they finally got in with so many years of missing, they were just going to do whatever it takes.
0: Right.
1: And then once you're kind of like, all right, now it's not just getting in, it's doing more. The stakes change about what you're willing to give up. You see a lot more moves that are more like win-win moves. All right, you give me I need a catcher, you need a left fielder. We'll just make each other happy kind of thing. But that's going to be fascinating.
2: 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Don't often hear boos during Home Run Derby. That's next. It's ESPN Radio.
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14: 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Long shot here, right center field. Ballpark may not hold it, and it won't. Woo! 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
19: We've seen LeBron win a championship in Cleveland. We've seen him win a championship with the Miami Heat. We've seen him win a championship with the Los Angeles Lakers. I'm intrigued because I now want to see LeBron James go somewhere else different.
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2: 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Channel 80. All eyes on Philly Monday because who doesn't love the long ball? Eight hitters stepping in for the home run derby. A quarter of them in their home park. The crowd certainly hoping for a deep run from Bryce Harper and or Kyle Schwarber. First round, Wilson Contreras and Jordan Walker stealing the spotlight.
20: Jose Flores, who started the season as a Red Sox first base coach and infield instructor, is grooving them. Ooh. Contreras, yard work, left field. Boom. 13 home runs for the Red Sox superstar. And he swings, and that one looks good. Got some backspin to left. Is it enough? Yes. At 13 now with Wilson Contreras.
2: Walker and Contreras leading the way in the opening round. 13 homers each. Junior Caminero right there as well.
20: He's not thinking about a tie. He now has 12 home runs. And he is into his bonus time. So here we go. Swings and sends this sky high. Left field line. We're all watching. And it is foul.
1: Oh, my.
20: Wow. Just foul. Caminero is looking, thinking, are we sure about that? He doesn't want to leave the box, but it looks like Junior Caminero is going to end tonight's competition with 12 home runs.
2: 13 leading the way in the opening round. Caminero with a dozen. Kyle Schwarber also reaches double digits.
20: Oh, number 10, right field. And the second net. So he's now passed Murakami and currently in fourth place behind Contreras, Walker, and Junior Caminero. Now he will not do it.
21: Wow.
20: And Bryce Harper will come up knowing what the number is. And Schwarber is now, I guess in a weird way, going to have to root against his teammate Harper if he wants to advance. He ends up with 10. That puts him in fourth place overall.
2: The 10 homers for Schwarber does put him into the second round because Bryce Harper would finish with 8. He's knocked out in round one. Our Tim Kirchen caught up with him.
22: Bryce, you've done this before in front of the home crowd, but what was it like tonight in front of the Philly crowd in the home run derby?
23: Yeah, a lot of fun. Wish I would hit a couple more, but I just wanted to come in and have fun and enjoy it. I've won it before, so pretty much did it for the fans, so I'm happy I did it here at home.
22: Was there extra pressure tonight, given you and Kyle were in this together?
23: No, I don't think so. I mean, every time we come in here, I want, you know, if I didn't win, I want him to win and vice versa. So, again, I'm just happy to be part of it, happy to be here, and glad I was able to do it.
2: Top four, on to the semis without Bryce Harper. Top four, and the semifinals would be head-to-head matchups. Junior Caminero putting up 5. Jordan Walker, he makes quick work of that number.
20: Swings, and he's on to the finals as he blasts one to left center, and it is gone, a walk-off for Walker. And Junior Caminero is out.
2: Kind of a theme of the night. Hold that thought. 6 homers in 8 swings. He left 7 swings on the board in the semis. So then it would be Schwarber and Contreras.
20: 9 homers for Schwarber. This one closer to the foul line, but it's gone about 4 rows deep. A good number. He's now egging the crowd on. Swings, and this one is not going to be deep enough. Puts the bat on the ground. His round will end with 9 home runs. Oh, he does it again. This crowd is very anxious. Their hometown guy, Schwarber, has got nine. Crowd is booing Contreras. They want Schwarber in the final. Swings and will not do it. And Schwarber will advance to the final in front of the home crowd here in Philadelphia. Wilson Contreras comes up one short.
2: And certainly a partisan crowd in Philly. No denying that, because that would continue into the final. Schwarber facing Jordan Walker. And Schwarber wows them.
20: And he does it right field, and it is a blast. Second deck caught by a fan leaning over the railing. 11 homers. Did he do it again? A liner. And no, it is not going to leave, but it was touched by a fan leaning over. He will end the round with 11 homers, and that's the number Jordan Walker needs. Schwarber lifts his arms up to celebrate the fans' support of him.
2: Crowd feeling pretty good in Philly with Schwarber sitting on 11. Yet despite consistent boos,
20: he needs to hit three in a row. Nobody has hit multiple homers with the magenta ball. Swings, gets it hard and deep to center, and goes just over the wall for his ninth, and that was up there for a while. Tehran throws. Walker swings, gets another. He is going to be within one. Oh, man.
1: What a performance.
20: He has gone back to back on swings with a magenta ball. Schwarber is out there egging him on. It feels like rooting for Walker. Yeah, Schwarber is rooting for Walker to tie him. Swings, and he will tie it.
1: Oh my goodness.
20: Drives one to left. It's 11-11. Oh, Jordan Walker.
1: This is an absolutely epic mountain climb by Walker.
20: Three in a row with a magenta ball. No one has done it. If he can hit one more, Walker will be the champ. Walker swings deep into the night left field. And Walker walks it off.
1: Oh, my.
20: Four in a row.
1: What a performance.
20: Schwarber gives him high fives. The Philly fans are all leaving. Jordan Walker, the home run derby champion. Amazing.
2: Carl Ravage, Doug Glanville here on ESPN Radio as Jordan Walker wins the home run derby, homering on his final six swings to win it. 24 years old, 52 days. Fifth youngest home run derby champion. Afterwards, he spoke with our Tim Kirchin.
22: Jordan, that's probably the most dramatic home run derby ever, and you won it. What is your reaction to tonight?
23: I'm just in awe. I'm in awe. I mean, Schwarber is an unbelievable hitter, so when he was just popping them out, I was like, I have work to do. And I came in here just trying my best.
22: Did you recognize I have to hit the last four balls for homers to win this thing?
23: I mean, yeah, but I try not to think about it. You know, I wanted to take my time. I wanted to take some, see those pitches. Those pink balls are tough to see, so I want to make sure I get my best swing off.
22: You know, you sent a lot of Phillies fans home unhappy tonight. Are you okay with that?
23: Yeah, absolutely okay with that. They have an unbelievable team. There's nothing they should be sad about, but feels pretty good.
22: Jordan, thanks so much.
23: Yeah, thank you.
2: Bye-bye. Jordan Walker, first Cardinals player to win the home run derby. He's the second to make it to the finals. Albert Pujols made it in 2003. Walker had a walk-off win in round two, hitting six homers in seven swings, and he also walked it off in the finals with 12 homers and 18 swings. All that with the crowd not behind him. ESPN analyst Eduardo Perez.
0: This is vindictive more than anything. One, it's the ability to be able to not hear the crowd and just slow everything down. He was taking pitches. He was being calm. He was being patient. I was on the field. I was next to Ken Griffey Jr. and Jimmy Rollins watching him, and they were like, he is taking a deep breath. He understood the moment. He caught the ball out in front, and he allowed the extension to create the power, and that's what Jordan Walker did. Let's not forget, this is a 6'6", 235 specimen of a man who last year was sent down because he could not lift the baseball consistently in games. Well, he learned, and he did it his way by catching the ball out front, and now he's the home run champ in 2026.
2: And he was born in 2002. He's the first Derby champion born in the 2000s. SportsCenter All Night, ESPN Radio, the Derby now behind us. On to the Midsummer Classic on Tuesday. Spotlight on another member of the Phillies. Christopher Sanchez gets the start for the National League against Toronto's Dylan Cease for the American League. Speaking of the Phillies, no Zach Wheeler. The pitcher said he declined an invitation to be added to the National League roster, said he felt disrespected after being snubbed. He didn't make the initial roster for the National League, nor was he among the replacement players added. The veteran right-hander telling reporters he was invited Friday by Major League Baseball to join the National League roster as an injury replacement, but says he wasn't going to be a fifth option. ESPN's Buster Olney.
3: Last Wednesday, I saw Zach, and this was after he initially had not been on the team. And I asked him, look, if you can pitch on Sunday, if you're going to pitch on Sunday and you can pitch in the All-Star game on Tuesday, would you be willing to be on the team? And he said, yes. But it's clear that he changed his mind at some point, feeling that he was disrespected, as you said, because of the fact that he wasn't on the initial team. And look, this is someone who battled his way back from thoracic outlet syndrome surgery. He's been so important to the Phillies as they've established themselves as one of the big contenders of the Dodgers this year. It's too bad that he's not here.
2: All-Star game coming up on Tuesday. You'll, of course, hear it here on ESPN Radio. SportsCenter All Night. Also coming up on Tuesday, the first of the semifinals. For the first time since FIFA rankings started in 1992, the top four seeds are into the semifinals at the World Cup. And it starts with France and Spain Tuesday afternoon Eastern time. Our Alexis Nunez with analyst Alejandro Moreno.
5: We haven't had any World Cup football in the last 2 days, and we're all having withdrawals. But thankfully for us, the semifinals are upon us, and boy, they're going to be exciting. The top four teams in the world. Ale, let's start off with France versus Spain, because this was the matchup that many of us would have loved to see in the final. We get it in the semifinal. Both of them favorites going into this one, even Stevens. But now the real question is, can even this Spain beat France?
14: Well, if indeed Spain are somehow going to beat France, and somehow I say that because I think France is far and away the best team in this competition and the most talented team in this competition. If Spain are going to beat France, they're going to have to take the ball away from France and keep the ball. The possession of Spain is going to be critically important. So they're going to have to cut that possession for France. They're going to have to be able to hang on to the ball. They're going to have to be able to slow down the game as much as possible, denying the opportunities for Kylian Mbappe and Dembele and Olise to get on the ball in transition. If Spain is able to do that, then they have an opportunity. So my boy, you know I love me some Pedri.
5: Oh yeah.
14: He has to be at his best, controlling the rhythm and setting the tempo for Spain. They do that, they may just have an opportunity. But more importantly than anything, far more important than the analysis, is the fact that I have picked Spain and I've said it all along. I've picked Spain to win this competition. And for the sake of my bracket, the only thing that matters in this world right now is for Spain to beat France.
5: Well, this is definitely the more enticing matchup of the two, I guess, for some of us. But then there are the defending champions, Argentina and Lionel Messi, up against England, who really are looking inspired, especially with Jude Bellingham. Harry Kane, we know they still have. So how does this one go, Ale?
14: You can't possibly pick Argentina. They have no legs. They have been dead for the last three matches. They should have lost at least two out of those three matches. Mm-hmm. They've gotten help from all sorts of different places, including Braille and Baller when he got himself thrown out when Switzerland were dominating the game. You cannot manufacture energy in those legs, but you can't manufacture heart either.
5: Ooh,
14: and Argentina has plenty of that. I am going with Argentina. Argentina, they're pulling it off. And Lionel Messi and Argentina go to the final in the World Cup.
5: For anyone who didn't know, Ale Moreno is from South America, and I think he would like the trophy to stay on this side of the world. So there you have it. He's going with Argentina, and he's going to go his heart with Spain, but I think his head is saying France.
2: Semifinals getting underway Tuesday afternoon Eastern. France and Spain, the other semifinal matchup, as mentioned, England and Argentina coming up on Wednesday. 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Well, paraphrasing Ralph Cramden from the Honeymooners, bam, right in the kisser. That's next. SportsCenter All Night continues. It's ESPN Radio.
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2: 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WNBA. Lynx a 104-100 win over the Mercury. Mercury with a fourth straight loss. They dropped to 5-9 on the road this season. As for Minnesota, it's their fifth game with 100 points or more this season, tied with the Dream and the Tempo for third most in the WNBA. Lynx picking up their third straight win, averaging just over 93 points per game during that streak. In the four-point win over the Mercury, Kayla McBride with a season-high 37 points, one shy of her career high. Olivia Miles, a career high 33 points, most in a game by a rookie in Lynx history. Miles surpassing 400 career points. Did that in the first quarter Lynx with its first game in franchise history in which two players had at least 30 points. Then there was the matchup between the Dream and the Sparks.
4: Where's the offense come from right now for the Dream? It's completely dry right now in this period. Reese will take a three. How about that?
2: Angel Reese coming through in the third quarter on USA Network. Dream a 101-92 win over the Sparks. Angel Reese with 23 points, 13 rebounds, 16th double-double of the season, breaking a tie with Jessica Shepherd of Dallas for the WNBA lead. The Dream, two wins in their last three following their five-game losing streak. Fifth game with at least 100 points this season. Sparks with the loss, now 1-7 when trailing by 10 or more at the half. They trailed by 11 in this one. Neko Gumake with 19 points, 5 rebounds in the loss. Well, what happens in Vegas stays in Vegas, right? Not necessarily, as we found out this weekend. A little dust-up between former Miami teammates Bam Adebayo and Tyler Hero. ESPN insider Shams Charania.
7: This all stemmed from Tyler Hero's comments that leaked on social media critiquing Bam Adebayo. And Bam Adebayo, on Friday morning at Resorts World Hotel at a practice court, approached Tyler Hero about that. And they had a back and forth, and that culminated in Tyler Hero being struck in the face area. Both teams, the Heat and the Bucks, are aware of the situation. There is believed to be surveillance footage available to be reviewed as well. But at this point, no word on any investigation from the NBA. This is believed to be an off-court situation. Tyler Hero not pursuing any legal action as of right now, of course. And Tyler Hero and Bam Adebayo clearly have had some sort of falling out. Potentially began last season as teammates together. It was their seventh year together as teammates in Miami. But now Tyler Hero has moved on in a trade for Giannis Antetokounmpo. He's now in Milwaukee. And my understanding is both Tyler Hero and Bam Adebayo here today on Monday want to move on from the situation. But obviously there was lingering effects from this throughout on Friday.
2: Tyler Hero, former Sixth Man of the Year winner, averaged over 20 points, almost 5 rebounds and 4 assists in 33 games last season. Bam Adebayo, 3-time All-Star, named to the All-Defensive Team in the 2023-24 season, named All-Defensive Second Team 5 times. As for the altercation, ESPN analyst Kendrick Perkins.
9: Listen, this situation right here is the true definition of catching somebody in traffic. I'm going to catch you in traffic. That's the term I use. But I'm not mad at the boxing idea that you have, because we used to do that when we was in the locker room in Boston. We kept a set of boxing gloves, and if anybody had some beef or some tension, they was able to duke it out, and then we move on. Again, let's not make this a big deal. Everybody's good. Shams just basically reported that Tyler Hero don't want to move forward with trying to press any charges. Things happen. Okay, they're not teammates anymore. They don't have to like each other. They don't have to tolerate each other. Cool. No big deal.
2: And move on, we do. SportsCenter All Night, ESPN Radio. Speaking of differing opinions, different sides, there's what's going on at the University of Michigan. Could be a decision later this week on Athletic Director Ward Manuel. ESPN's Pete Thamel.
12: Just in the last few hours today, it's become a fascinating standoff between Ward Manuel and Michigan. He has said publicly that he does not plan to leave, that he is still the athletic director, that he's had conversations with the president that indicate that that's where he'd like to go in the future. It is the tenor of the board, sources have told us, that they could go in a different direction when they do meet and discuss this Jenner and Block intensive law firm investigation into Michigan's athletic department that was kicked off, obviously, with the explosive firing of Sharon Moore as Michigan's head coach. Who knew what they knew with the Connor Stallion scandal, with the Matt Weiss scandal, the former offensive coordinator who was arrested on federal hacking charges. And then obviously all of the subsequent NCAA investigations between recruiting and Stallions' advanced science sealing scandal. So there is a lot on Michigan's plate that they are going to have to sift through in terms of what Jenner and Block brings this report forward to the Regents. And it will be interesting to see if Manuel and Michigan come to some type of deal. He'd be owed more than $6 million if he's fired without cause.
13: His contract runs through 2030 here, P. What else should we expect to find out when the details of this investigation are released later this week?
12: Kevin, Michigan's been fairly cagey about this investigation. They haven't released it to public records requests. It's unknown if it will just be a verbal report as opposed to a written report, which would make it obviously a little bit more difficult to FOIA. But look, between all the litany of scandals that I just mentioned, it's impossible for Michigan to come out of this looking rosy. You don't spend nearly $12 million on an outside investigation and not come back with any significant findings. So the expectation is this is not going to be flattering for Ward Manuel. But look, Kevin, he's a survivor. He survived the Stallion scandal. He survived the Jim Harbaugh TRO at the end of the 2023 season. And, you know, he survived the end of Sharon Moore's tenure. So there is a sense that he is trying to hang in there now. Whether he and Michigan come to some kind of resolution in the near future before this Regent meeting on Thursday remains to be seen.
2: Ward Manuel, 58 years old, former Michigan football player. He's held the job as the athletic director of Michigan since 2016. Never cited for being involved in any of the scandals. During his time, the school has had pretty good success. National titles in men's basketball, football, men's and women's gymnastics as well. The Board of Regents expected to discuss the investigation and the culture of the athletic department on Thursday. Where does LeBron stand at this point? That's next. SportsCenter All Night at ESPN Radio.
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1: Minnesota finally has a quarterback, Kyler Murray, that can look eye to eye with every quarterback in the division from a talent standpoint.
0: 58 days until kickoff. The countdown continues.
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2: Lynx and Dream both top 100 points for the fifth time this season, both getting wins on Monday. Semifinals set to kick off for the FIFA World Cup on Tuesday. It was baseballs being launched on Monday in Philly.
3: Sent a lot of Phillies fans home unhappy tonight. Are you okay with that?
5: Yeah, absolutely okay with that, man. They have an unbelievable team. There's nothing to be sad about, but feels pretty good.
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2: Jordan Walker rallying to beat Kyle Schwarber in the final in front of a Philly crowd that was not shy about its allegiance. Of course, we heard it here on ESPN Radio. Our crew led by Carl Ravitch. Carl?
14: Jay, thank you very much. Buster Olney, Doug Glanville. Buster, start with you. You come into an event, new rules, new format, yada, yada, yada, and it delivered in spades, man. And Jordan Walker walked it off with an incredible comeback against Schwarber.
19: Beating two Philly guys effectively in Bryce Harper and Kyle Schwarber in their home ballpark with the Philly fans booing them. At the moment he hit the ball to end it, we literally saw Phillies fans get up and hit the aisles before the ball even landed. What a moment for Jordan Walker.
20: I mean, it was fantastic to watch. I mean, I think you weren't sure how the rules were going to go, but, you know, a lot of players, you know, just created their own rhythm inside of it, and they had a plan. They worked with their own clocks, and, you know, you saw the players that were successful seem to find ways to create their own tempo, and irrespective of, like, okay, I have to swing now. The ones that controlled that did well. The ones that rushed just, you know, seemed to be out of it and inconsistent. And Walker was consistent the whole way. Like, Schwarber had his bumps early, but Walker the entire time, every round, was just calm, and he paced himself, and there's no wavering in his approach. So it definitely gave him a great shot. So if there was anybody to be able to come back for what Schwarber was able to do in that final round, it was Walker, because it just, he had been doing this the whole night, and the performance was really once of a lifetime.
14: He gets $1 million for winning, but what it also does is continue this confidence that's been building in him since spring training. Just 24 years young, could very well become the face of a franchise that's starting to feel a lot better about themselves in St. Louis.
19: Yeah, they'll be contending in the second half, and we will pay attention to Jordan Walker even more as we move forward. But this night kind of reminds me of the night when Josh Hamilton hit all those home runs in Yankee Stadium, where fans who didn't know that much about Jordan Walker before tonight, they certainly walk away saying, okay, this guy's going to be a star for years to come.
14: Don't forget to join us for the All-Star Game. Our coverage will start at 7 p.m. Eastern Time on Tuesday with Buster Olney and Doug Glanville. I'm Carl Ravitch. Jay, back to you in the studio.
2: All right, Carl, well done as always. Disappointment for Philly fans with neither Bryce Harper, who was knocked out in the first round, nor Kyle Schwarber, beaten in the final round, able to win home run derby. Then there's Zach Wheeler, their pitcher, saying he declined an invitation to be added to the National League All-Star roster, said he felt disrespected when he was snubbed more than once. He was finally asked again on Friday to be an injury replacement, but refused, saying he wasn't going to be a fifth option. To the guys at PTI, Pablo Torre and Tony Kornheiser.
21: Hi, Pablo. What is your reaction to Zach Wheeler rejecting an All-Star invitation?
22: So Zach Wheeler, the excellent Phillies pitcher, I would not have known the difference, frankly, if he made it off of the reserve list or made it on the first try. I'm a guy who generally will look at Baseball Reference and be like, ah, an All-Star. Must have been a fun season that guy had. But at the same time, I also recognize that I am talking to a person who knows a grudge. And so the idea that Zach Wheeler isn't going to let you underestimate him, I kind of delight in how fervent he is and his resentment about a thing that only really he is going to remember.
21: If you're saying that I hold a grudge, if you're saying that I'm motivated by anger, if you're saying that I would have this same kind of reaction, no, in the main, I would. In the main, I would. But Zach Wheeler is 10-1 this year with a 2.13 ERA. His numbers are even better than his teammate, Christopher Sanchez, who is deservedly starting this game because he threw 50 2/3 straight innings without allowing an earned run. So I understand it's incomprehensible that there are 12 better pitchers in the National League right now than Zach Wheeler. It's incomprehensible. So understand why he wants to tell baseball to shove it when they do this apology only, Pablo, only because he called them out. I get all that. Where I part company with Zach Wheeler on this particular issue is this, the location of the game. It's in Philadelphia. He pitches in Philadelphia. It's his home park. It's so his petty. Team. It's his home fans. Go out there and bathe yourself in the adoration of these fans. Don't cost yourself. That's a moment you'll remember for the rest of your life. And now you've turned your back on it as a matter of principle and selfishness to a degree. So I think he's cutting off his nose to spite his face. I really do in this case. And yet I completely sympathize and even empathize with his position.
4: Of course, but that is the difference between a guy sitting in a studio they made me come to for work and you who is working from home. A home game. That's what Tony Kornheiser wants in all fronts.
21: Yes.
4: But that is it. I suppose we are done. Back to you.
2: 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Right now, SportsCenter all night.
7: Once again, the NBA world waiting with bated breath for LeBron James to make up his mind.
8: LeBron James wants to be in a competing environment. He wants to play meaningful basketball.
9: We're not worried about nobody's opinions or anything like that. He's going to make the best decision for himself.
2: While the baseball focuses on Philly this week, the NBA is focused on wherever it might be. LeBron James will play this upcoming season. ESPN insider Shams Charania.
23: There's no exact timeline yet, but we are inching closer to a LeBron James decision. All the information that he could want is in because all the teams have made their pitches. General managers, owners, presidents of teams have made their contact. They've continued to be in touch with agent Rich Paul this week. Players have reached out to LeBron James, recruiting him. And yes, the voice notes have all been listened to. The rosters are set. The decks are all laid out. The leaders here are Cleveland, Miami, Philadelphia, Golden State, and Minnesota. And what we know is LeBron James has made it clear privately. He wants to be in a situation where he can compete for a championship, but also join a culture, a team environment that he feels that he can uplift. And the fact that money is not the driving factor here means that he is able to take his time because we have offers that we know from with LeBron James that range from minimums to exceptions to salary space. So we'll see when he's ready to make his decision.
2: Number of teams with their fingers crossed. Certainly a matter of a decision at this point. ESPN's Vince Goodwill.
24: Well, it's good to know he's not chasing the ghost. Like, let's be perfectly honest. If you're still chasing the ghost in year 24, the race is over. But I think also it lets you know, it informs you what LeBron is thinking. Like, going into every free agency LeBron has been in, we knew or his decision reflected his values. In 2010, he had to get into a situation to win a championship. In 2014, he knew that he wanted to make things right with Cleveland. In 2018, when he went to L.A., he was entering, so we thought, a new phase in his life and won a championship there. Now we don't know exactly what that is. Unless he chooses San Antonio or Oklahoma City, I don't think that any team is necessarily a LeBron James at age 42 away from winning the championship. And winning the championship is really, really hard. So if he's talking about playing meaningful basketball, and that could be the second round of the playoffs, there's a bunch of teams he can go to and make them a second round playoff team.
26: Tim McMahon, slide back in. Where does this land with you, the idea of not chasing rings? How do you interpret that?
27: Chasing rings as in hopping on a bandwagon, as in not earning the honor. And that's, I understand why they would be sensitive to that perception. LeBron James has had too great of a career to be perceived as a ring chaser. He's earned every single championship that he's won. And really, I don't think there's anything, anywhere LeBron can go that would taint his legacy or would dent his case as the greatest of all time. Whether you want to say it's Jordan or him, he's got a case. Just like, by the way, Michael Jordan, the ending of his career in Washington, nobody remembers that barely. I mean, that didn't taint his legacy whatsoever. The difference here is LeBron, he can help a team at least boost their championship chances right now as he enters the age of 42.
2: We're waiting to see where LeBron James lands. We thought Kawhi Leonard was on the move as well, but not so fast. Clippers at the end of June traded him to the Raptors, but the NBA says, hold on. And it wants to wait till the results of the ongoing investigation involving the Clippers. So the trade cannot be completed until the end of that investigation as to whether LA circumvented the salary cap. ESPN's Ramona Shelburne.
1: I don't see it. I know there's a board of governors meeting in Las Vegas on Tuesday, and people think that obviously this will be a topic of discussion. But the league's decision here really caught people by surprise. I think teams pursuing Kawhi Leonard thought that they were okay to be pursuing the Clippers, didn't think there was going to be any hang up here. And so this has now thrown this into a little bit of jeopardy. But from what I understand, whenever the league investigation wraps up, there will be a time period where the Clippers will have to even respond to what the league finds here. And that has not even begun. And so I don't think we're any closer to necessarily the investigation being wrapped up, the Clippers being able to respond that time period. And then when they finally get to it, the trade being completed or not completed, depending on what happens here. And one thing I can tell you, the Clippers wanted Kawhi Leonard on their roster this year. This was not necessarily something that they sought out. It was essentially he's an older player who wants an extension. This is a team that's kind of turning over. And so if the worst case scenario, if this trade doesn't go through, there's a world in which Kawhi Leonard is back on the Clippers roster. So we'll see how this plays out. But I don't think there's going to be any resolution anytime soon. At least the parties involved don't think so.
2: Trade that did go through, Ja Morant to Portland. Said over the weekend that his offseason trade from the Grizzlies to the Blazers gives him the chance to start fresh and prove that the bad guy image is a misconception. ESPN's Tim McMahon.
27: I'm curious to find out. Look, Ja addressed that there was some off-court baggage. It is in the past. He has stayed out of trouble the last couple years, but that affected his value. It's not the only reason, though, that he basically had no trade value. It was also about a lack of durability and diminished production. And so if Ja's going to be special, the thing that makes him special is the way he attacks the basket, the way he just creates havoc when he drives in the paint, whether it's finishing, whether it's spreading out from there. That's also one of the reasons that he hasn't been able to stay on the floor. When you're high-flying around giants around the rim, you tend to fall hard. So for him to make the kind of impact to get his career back on track in terms of being a superstar, he has to attack with reckless abandon. But he needs to stay healthy, too. And you know, those two things don't necessarily go together.
2: Ja Morant. Two-time All-Star, made four trips to the playoffs during his seven-year run with the Grizzlies, but that time in Memphis was complicated by off-court issues. SportsCenter All Night, ESPN Radio. It's the semifinals for the World Cup, last four teams standing, and it's been 4 years in the making. Earlier on ESPN Radio, our Justin Tinsley.
10: It's one of those things that even the most casual of casual fans understand that, yes, the Super Bowl happens every year. The World Series happens every year. The NBA Finals happens every year. The World Cup does not happen every year. Yes, there are major tournaments throughout the world that happen year in and year out. But there's a name recognition that comes with the World Cup. So I think people understand, like, hey, this has been going on for about a month. We're nearing the end. And in America, we get to four teams left. The first thing that pops in our mind is like, oh, this is the World Cup's Final Four. So we know, we realize a Final Four is important. And now when you're looking at Argentina, when you're looking at Spain, when you're looking at France, when you're looking at England, if you're a FIFA executive, if you're a marketing executive, you have to be ecstatic about this. These are the top four teams in FIFA that made the quote-unquote Final Four. And I'm not even trying to be like a dumb American when I call it the Final Four, but I think people understand how important this is. You couldn't have asked for a better foursome than this. You couldn't have asked for a better quartet.
2: And that quartet includes some marquee names on the soccer world stage. As for which of those players is carrying the most pressure into the Final Four, ESPN analyst Shaka Hislop.
11: Under the most pressure, Kylian Mbappe. I think France are the best team in this tournament. Kylian Mbappe is certainly the bright light of this French national team, coming off two disappointing seasons for Real Madrid, but certainly is playing some of his best football in a France shirt. There's a lot expected of him in what many feel is the best attack that we've seen, not just this tournament, but arguably any. Without question, if they go on to win it, they'll be regarded as the best French team in all history. They'll be spoken about as among the best teams to have played world football. That comes with a lot of pressure, and Kylian Mbappe, as captain, shoulders all, well, not all, but most of it.
12: Yeah, Spain and France, and when you look at the way Spain plays defensively, good luck getting the ball on offense. They play a lot of keep away here. Yeah. They've been fantastic. Who prevails in Dallas?
11: I think France. I think France are the better of the two teams. For Spain to get the better of France, they have to play exactly as you described, Kevin. They've got to keep the ball. The issue with that is I think France are one of the best pressing teams as well in this tournament. I was full of praise for their attack. They also press better than anybody else in this competition. I will say, though, France's left-back Luka Digne is probably their Achilles heel. And, of course, Lamine Yamal plays on the right for Spain. So you are able to get Lamine Yamal the ball in space to go one-on-one at Luka Digne. That's how Spain gets the better of France. But that's one option. I'll be honest, I'm struggling to find any more.
2: Semifinals getting underway this afternoon. France and Spain. The other semifinal matchup is England and Argentina. That is on Wednesday. How to decide what to do in the next couple of weeks. That's next. SportsCenter All Night continues. It's ESPN Radio.
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3: 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Me too. 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
2: How good is that? Are you ready to take?
1: Number 5.
0: Full house in Philly to watch some homers. Hold that thought. We'll start with NBA Summer League. Knicks didn't even have Jack Cale on their roster initially, planning to keep the number 39 pick in Europe. Yet he's in Vegas. Amazon Prime.
3: Here in the Pistons bench. No foul. Want to play straight up here. Take this to about a minute. Cahill drives and flushes. Wow.
1: Number 4.
0: Defense wins championships. And a Monday matchup at the Thomas and Mack Center, as we saw on ESPN.
3: 6 seconds. Smith drives into the paint. Throws up for Mack.
2: Rejected by Lundy. And that'll do it.
4: Wow.
2: The Raptors win.
4: Wow. That's a hell of a block.
1: Number 3.
0: He's a guy who led the Euro Cup in blocks this year. Also spending the summer with the Mavs in Las Vegas.
3: He has Graham for 3.
2: Oh, Acapulco Yogu rocking the rim. A 7-0 run for Dallas.
1: Number 2.
0: From Las Vegas to Philly, and specifically, Jack Caglione goes upper deck at Citizens Bank.
5: I think he reset on the going to
6: Whoa, field. Watch out. Another one pulled down the line and right.
0: Wow.
6: And he just went third deck. That has been reserved for Ryan Howard and Ryan Howard only.
1: Number 1.
0: In the end, it's one swing that wins it.
6: Walker wow. swings deep into the night wow. left field. And Walker walks it off.
5: Oh, my.
6: 4 in a row.
5: What a performance.
6: Schwarber gives him high fives. The Philly fans are all leaving. Jordan Walker, the home run derby champion. Amazing.
0: Derby last night, All-Star game tonight. Coverage 7 o'clock Eastern here on ESPN Radio. Then the trade deadline in less than 3 weeks. 15 teams in the American League. There's the three division leaders and 10 others within 6.5 games of a playoff spot. So, what will teams be doing in the next couple of weeks? ESPN insider Buster Olney.
7: So I talked to 3 GMs today, and they all said the same thing. There really are a lot of questions about how many teams will actually sell. A month ago, it looked inevitable that the Red Sox, the Tigers would sell. The guys like Sonny Gray, Tarek Skubal would make up the heart of the trade conversation.
8: Right.
7: But they've climbed back into the race. And so now the question is, where are those talent? Where's the talent going to come from if you do look to upgrade? The Philadelphia Phillies, you mentioned them. The priority, a starting pitcher, a right-handed hitting outfielder, and some bullpen help. The Atlanta Braves, the team they're chasing right now in the National League East, looking for a hitter, again, a right-handed hitter, a starting pitcher, because they've had so many injuries in their rotation. It's going to be a phenomenal second half in that division.
5: I mean, do you wonder, Buster, like, is it fool's gold? Like, you know, you're, all these teams are in it, but are they in it, right? I mean, you're thinking we're trying to win the World Series. Do I give up the farm to just get in as a third wild card team with a field that's not strong? I mean, what are you hearing on that side?
7: And there are just so many variables. It's different with every team. For the Tigers, maybe a reason to go for it is this could be your last year with Tarek Skubal. If you're the Red Sox, Greg Breslow, their head of baseball operations, he's in battle. Some questions whether or not he's going to survive the year in that position. Does ownership give him the go-ahead to go for it and to add some players? You have all of that at work, which is why these next 2 weeks are going to be so important. Typically, small sample size is something that is not trusted in Major League Baseball, but the next 2 weeks are going to tell a lot about who's going to be a buyer and who's going to be a seller.
9: I don't know how you look at the American League and don't think if you are within 3 or 4 games, you're in it. I mean, you have to think you're in it.
5: Yeah, I mean, Minnesota Twins, there's a lot of teams in this mix, and you have to make that decision about, is it enough to get in? You know, you saw the Mariners when they finally got in with so many years of missing, they were just going to do whatever it takes.
9: Right.
5: And then once you're kind of like, all right, now it's not just getting in, it's doing more, the stakes change about what you're willing to give up. You see a lot more moves that are more like win-win moves. All right, you give me your, I need a catcher, you need a left fielder, we'll just make each other happy kind of thing. But that's going to be fascinating.
0: And we'll see if anybody can catch the Dodgers in the NL too. Don't often hear boos during Home Run Derby. That's next at ESPN Radio.
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10: Oh, wow. Wow. One shot here, right center field, ballpark made on hold.
0: We prepare you for our highly anticipated World Cup semifinals.
11: I think France are one of the best pressing teams as well in this tournament. I was full of praise for their attack. They also press better than anybody else in this competition.
0: NBA Summer League continues in Vegas.
12: Gets it to Springer, going downhill. Gets Bonnie, but still finishes there, no calls.
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14: We've seen LeBron win a championship in Cleveland. We've seen him win a championship with the Miami Heat. We've seen him win a championship with the Los Angeles Lakers. I'm intrigued because I now want to see LeBron James go somewhere else different.
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15: 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Channel 80. All eyes on Philly Monday because who doesn't love the long ball? Eight hitters stepping in for the home run derby. A quarter of them in their home park. The crowd certainly hoping for a deep run from Bryce Harper and or Kyle Schwarber. First round, Wilson Contreras and Jordan Walker stealing the spotlight.
16: Jose Flores, who started the season as the Red Sox first base coach and infield instructor, is grooving them. Contreras, yard work, left field. Boom. 13 home runs for the Red Sox superstar. And he swings, and that one looks good. Got some backspin to left. Is it enough? Yes. Tied at 13 now with Wilson Contreras.
15: Walker and Contreras leading the way in the opening round. 13 homers each. Junior Caminero right there as well.
16: He's not thinking about a tie. He now has 12 home runs. And he is into his bonus time. So here we go. Swings and sends this sky high. Left field line. We're all watching. And it is foul.
17: Oh, my.
16: Wow. Just foul. Caminero is looking, thinking, are we sure about that? He doesn't want to leave the box, but it looks like Junior Caminero is going to end tonight's competition with 12 home runs.
15: 13 leading the way in the opening round. Caminero with a dozen. Kyle Schwarber also reaches double digits.
16: Oh, number 10, right field. And a second deck. So he's now passed Murakami and currently in fourth place behind Contreras, Walker, and Junior Caminero. Now he will not do it.
18: Wow.
16: And Bryce Harper will come up knowing what the number is. And Schwarber is now, I guess in a weird way, going to have to root against his teammate Harper if he wants to advance. He ends up with 10. That puts him in fourth place overall.
15: The 10 homers for Schwarber does put him into the second round because Bryce Harper would finish with 8. He's knocked out in round one. Our Tim Kirchen caught up with him.
19: Bryce, you've done this before in front of the home crowd, but what was it like tonight in front of the Philly crowd in the home run derby?
20: Yeah, a lot of fun. Wish I would hit a couple more, but I just wanted to come in and have fun and enjoy it. I've won it before, so pretty much did it for the fans, so I'm happy I did it here at home.
19: Was there extra pressure tonight, given you and Kyle were in this together?
20: No, I don't think so. I mean, every time we come in here, I want, you know, if I didn't win, I want him to win and vice versa. So, again, I'm just happy to be part of it, happy to be here, and glad I was able to do it.
15: Top four, on to the semis without Bryce Harper. Top four, and the semifinals would be head-to-head matchups. Junior Caminero putting up 5. Jordan Walker, he makes quick work of that number.
16: Swings, and he's on to the finals as he blasts one to left center, and it is gone, a walk-off for Walker. And Junior Caminero is out.
15: Kind of a theme of the night. Hold that thought. 6 homers in 8 swings. He left 7 swings on the board in the semis. So then it would be Schwarber and Contreras.
16: 9 homers for Schwarber. This one closer to the foul line. But it's gone about 4 rows deep. A good number. He's now egging the crowd on. Swings, and this one is not going to be deep enough. Puts the bat on the ground. His round will end with 9 home runs. Oh, he does it again. He's got 8. Oh, boy, this crowd is very anxious. Their hometown guy, Schwarber, has got 9. Crowd is booing. Contreras, they want Schwarber in the final. Swings and will not do it. And Schwarber will advance to the final in front of the home crowd here in Philadelphia. Wilson Contreras comes up 1 short.
15: And certainly a partisan crowd in Philly. No denying that, because that would continue into the final. Schwarber facing Jordan Walker. And Schwarber wows them.
16: And he does it. Right field. And it is a blast. Second deck caught by a fan leaning over the railing. 11 homers. Did he do it again? A liner. And no, it is not going to leave, but it was touched by a fan leaning over. He will end the round with 11 homers, and that's the number Jordan Walker needs. Schwarber lifts his arms up to celebrate the fans' support of him.
17: Crowd feeling pretty good in Philly with Schwarber sitting on 11. Yet despite consistent boos,
16: he needs to hit three in a row. Nobody has hit multiple homers with the magenta ball. Swings, gets it hard and deep to center, and goes just over the wall for his ninth, and that was up there for a while. Aaron throws. Walker swings, gets another. He is going to be within one. Oh, man.
18: What a performance.
16: He has gone back to back on swings with a magenta ball. Schwarber is out there egging him on. It feels like rooting for Walker. Yeah, Schwarber is rooting for Walker to tie him. Swings, and he will tie it.
18: Goodness.
16: Drive one to left. It's 11-11. Oh, Jordan Walker.
18: This is an absolutely epic mountain climb by Walker.
16: Three in a row with a magenta ball. No one has done it. If he can hit one more, Walker will be the champ. Walker swings deep into the night left field. And Walker walks it off.
18: Oh, my.
16: Four in a row.
18: What a performance.
16: Schwarber gives him high fives. The Philly fans are all leaving. Jordan Walker, the home run derby champion. Amazing.
17: Carl Ravage, Doug Glanville here on ESPN Radio as Jordan Walker wins the home run derby, homering on his final six swings to win it. 24 years old, 52 days. Fifth youngest home run derby champion. Afterwards, he spoke with our Tim Kirchen.
19: Jordan, that's probably the most dramatic home run derby ever, and you won it. What is your reaction to tonight?
20: I'm just in awe. Honestly, I'm in awe. I mean, Schwarber is an unbelievable hitter, so when he was just popping them out, I was like, I have work to do. And I came in here just trying my best.
19: Did you recognize I have to hit the last four balls for homers to win this thing?
20: I mean, yeah, but I try not to think about it. You know, I wanted to take my time. I wanted to take some, see those pitches. Those pink balls are tough to see. So I wanted to make sure I get my best swing off.
19: You know, you sent a lot of Phillies fans home unhappy tonight. Are you okay with that?
20: Yeah, absolutely okay with that. They have an unbelievable team. There's nothing they should be sad about, but feels pretty good.
19: Jordan, thanks so much.
20: Yeah, thank you.
19: Bye-bye.
17: Jordan Walker, first Cardinals player to win the home run derby. He's the second to make it to the finals. Albert Pujols made it in 2003. Walker had a walk-off win in round two, hitting six homers and seven swings, and he also walked it off in the finals with 12 homers and 18 swings. All that with the crowd not behind him. ESPN analyst Eduardo Perez.
21: This is vindictive more than anything. One, it's the ability to be able to not hear the crowd and just slow everything down. He was taking pitches. He was being calm. He was being patient. I was on the field. I was next to Ken Griffey Jr. and Jimmy Rollins watching him. And they were like, he is taking a deep breath. He understood the moment. He caught the ball out in front, and he allowed the extension to create the power. And that's what Jordan Walker did. Let's not forget, this is a 6'6", 235 specimen of a man who last year was set down because he could not lift the baseball consistently in games. Well, he learned, and he did it his way by catching the ball out front, and now he's the home run champ in 2026.
17: And he was born in 2002. He's the first Derby champion born in the 2000s. SportsCenter All Night, ESPN Radio, the Derby now behind us. On to the Midsummer Classic on Tuesday. Spotlight on another member of the Phillies. Christopher Sanchez gets the start for the National League against Toronto's Dylan Cease for the American League. Speaking of the Phillies, no Zach Wheeler. The pitcher said he declined an invitation to be added to the National League roster, said he felt disrespected after being snubbed. He didn't make the initial roster for the National League, nor was he among the replacement players added. The veteran right-hander telling reporters he was invited Friday by Major League Baseball to join the National League roster as an injury replacement, but says he wasn't going to be a fifth option. ESPN's Buster Olney.
19: Last Wednesday, I saw Zach, and this was after he initially had not been on the team. And I asked him, look, if you can pitch on Sunday, if you're going to pitch on Sunday and you can pitch in the All-Star game on Tuesday, would you be willing to be on the team? And he said, yes. But it's clear that he changed his mind at some point, feeling that he was disrespected, as you said, because of the fact that he wasn't on the initial team. And look, this is someone who battled his way back from thoracic outlet syndrome surgery. He's been so important to the Phillies as they've established themselves as one of the big contenders of the Dodgers this year. It's too bad that he's not here.
17: All-Star game coming up on Tuesday. You'll, of course, hear it here on ESPN Radio. SportsCenter all night. Also coming up on Tuesday, the first of the semifinals. For the first time since FIFA rankings started in 1992, the top four seeds are into the semifinals at the World Cup. And it starts with France and Spain Tuesday afternoon Eastern time. Our Alexis Nunez with analyst Alejandro Moreno.
1: We haven't had any World Cup football in the last 2 days, and we're all having withdrawals. But thankfully for us, the semifinals are upon us, and boy, they're going to be exciting. The top four teams in the world. Ale, let's start off with France versus Spain, because this was the matchup that many of us would have loved to see in the final. We get it in the semifinal. Both of them favorites going into this one, even Stevens. But now the real question is, can even this Spain beat France?
2: Well, if indeed Spain are somehow going to beat France, and somehow I say that because I think France is far and away the best team in this competition and the most talented team in this competition. If Spain are going to beat France, they're going to have to take the ball away from France and keep the ball. The possession of Spain is going to be critically important. So they're going to have to cut that possession for France. They're going to have to be able to hang on to the ball. They're going to have to be able to slow down the game as much as possible, denying the opportunities for Kylian Mbappe and Dembele and Olise to get on the ball in transition. If Spain is able to do that, then they have an opportunity. So my boy, you know I love me some Pedri.
1: Oh yeah.
2: He has to be at his best, controlling the rhythm and setting the tempo for Spain. They do that, they may just have an opportunity. But more importantly than anything, far more important than the analysis, is the fact that I have picked Spain and I've said it all along. I've picked Spain to win this competition. And for the sake of my bracket, the only thing that matters in this world right now is for Spain to beat France.
1: Well, this is definitely the more enticing matchup of the two, I guess, for some of us. But then there are the defending champions, Argentina and Lionel Messi, up against England, who really are looking inspired, especially with Jude Bellingham, Harry Kane, we know they still have. So how does this one go, Ale?
2: You can't possibly pick Argentina. They have no legs. They have been dead for the last three matches. They should have lost at least two out of those three matches. Mm-hmm. They've gotten help from all sorts of different places, including Braille and Baller when he got himself thrown out when Switzerland were dominating the game. You cannot manufacture energy in those legs, but you can't manufacture heart either.
1: Ooh,
2: and Argentina has plenty of that. I am going with Argentina. Argentina, they're pulling it off. And Lionel Messi and Argentina go to the final in the World Cup.
1: For anyone who didn't know, Ale Moreno is from South America, and I think he would like the trophy to stay on this side of the world. 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
17: 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That's next. 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
1: 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WNBA links a 104-100 win over the Mercury. Mercury with a fourth straight loss. They dropped to 5-9 on the road this season. As for Minnesota, it's their fifth game with 100 points or more this season, tied with the Dream and the Tempo for third most in the WNBA. Lynx picking up their third straight win, averaging just over 93 points per game during that streak. In the four-point win over the Mercury, Kayla McBride with a season-high 37 points, one shy of her career high. Olivia Miles, a career-high 33 points, most in a game by a rookie in Lynx history. Miles surpassing 400 career points. Did that in the first quarter. Lynx with its first game in franchise history in which two players had at least 30 points. Then there was the magic between the Dream and the Sparks.
2: Where's the offense come from right now for the Dream? It's completely dry right now in this period. Reese will take a three. How about that?
1: Angel Reese coming through in the third quarter on USA Network. Dream a 101-92 win over the Sparks. Angel Reese with 23 points, 13 rebounds, 16th double-double of the season, breaking a tie with Jessica Shepherd of Dallas for the WNBA lead. The Dream, two wins in their last three following their five-game losing streak. Fifth game with at least 100 points this season. Sparks with the loss, now 1-7 when trailing by 10 or more at the half. They trailed by 11 in this one. Neko Gumake with 19 points, 5 rebounds in the loss. Well, what happens in Vegas stays in Vegas, right? Not necessarily as

0: We found out this weekend, a little dust up between former Miami teammates Bam Adebayo and Tyler Hero. ESPN insider Shams Charania.
1: This all stemmed from Tyler Hero's comments that leaked on social media critiquing Bam Adebayo. And Bam Adebayo on Friday morning at Resorts World Hotel at a practice court approached Tyler Hero about that. And they had a back and forth, and that culminated in Tyler Hero being struck in the face area. Both teams, the Heat and the Bucks, are aware of the situation. There is believed to be surveillance footage available to be reviewed as well. But at this point, no word on any investigation from the NBA. This is believed to be an off-court situation. Tyler Hero not pursuing any legal action as of right now, of course. And Tyler Hero and Bam Adebayo clearly have had some sort of falling out, potentially began last season as teammates together. It was their seventh year together as teammates in Miami, but now Tyler Hero has moved on in a trade for Giannis Antetokounmpo. He's now in Milwaukee, and my understanding is both Tyler Hero and Bam Adebayo here today on Monday want to move on from the situation, but obviously there was lingering effects from this throughout on Friday.
0: Tyler Hero, former Sixth Man of the Year winner, averaged over 20 points, almost 5 rebounds and 4 assists in 33 games last season. Bam Adebayo, 3-time All-Star, named to the All-Defensive Team in the 2023-24 season, named All-Defensive Second Team 5 times. As for the altercation, ESPN analyst Kendrick Perkins.
2: Listen, this situation right here is the true definition of catching somebody in traffic. I'm going to catch you in traffic. That's what that's the term I use. But I'm not mad at the boxing idea that you have, because we used to do that when we was in the locker room in Boston. We kept a set of boxing gloves, and if anybody had some beef or some tension, they was able to duke it out, and then we move on. Again, let's not make this a big deal. Everybody's good. Shams just basically reported that Tyler Hero don't want to move forward with trying to press any charges. Things happen. Okay, they're not teammates anymore. They don't have to like each other. They don't have to tolerate each other. Cool. No big deal.
0: And move on, we do. SportsCenter All Night, ESPN Radio. Speaking of differing opinions, different sides, there's what's going on at the University of Michigan. Could be a decision later this week on Athletic Director Ward Manuel. ESPN's Pete Thamel.
3: Just in the last few hours today, it's become a fascinating standoff between Ward Manuel and Michigan. He has said publicly that he does not plan to leave, that he is still the athletic director, that he's had conversations with the president that indicate that that's where he'd like to go in the future. It is the tenor of the board, sources have told us, that they could go in a different direction when they do meet and discuss this Jenner and Block intensive law firm investigation into Michigan's athletic department that was kicked off, obviously, with the explosive firing of Sharon Moore as Michigan's head coach. Who knew what they knew with the Connor Stallion scandal, with the Matt Weiss scandal, the former offensive coordinator who was arrested on federal hacking charges. And then obviously all of the subsequent NCAA investigations between recruiting and Stallions' advanced side sealing scandal. So there is a lot on Michigan's plate that they are going to have to sift through in terms of what Jenner and Block brings this report forward to the Regents. And it will be interesting to see if Manuel and Michigan come to some type of deal. He'd be owed more than $6 million if he's fired without cause.
4: His contract runs through 2030 here, P. What else should we expect to find out when the details of this investigation are released later this week?
3: Kevin, Michigan's been fairly cagey about this investigation. They haven't released it to public records requests. It's unknown if it will just be a verbal report as opposed to a written report, which would make it obviously a little bit more difficult to FOIA. But look, between all the litany of scandals that I just mentioned, it's impossible for Michigan to come out of this looking rosy. You don't spend nearly $12 million on an outside investigation and not come back with any significant findings. So the expectation is this is not going to be flattering for Ward Manuel. But look, Kevin, he's a survivor. He survived the Stallion scandal. He survived the Jim Harbaugh TRO at the end of the 2023 season. And, you know, and he survived the end of Sharon Moore's tenure. So there is a sense that he is trying to hang in there now. Whether he and Michigan come to some kind of resolution in the near future before this Regent meeting on Thursday remains to be seen.
0: Ward Manuel, 58 years old, former Michigan football player. He's held the job as the athletic director of Michigan since 2016. Never cited for being involved in any of the scandals. During his time, the school has had pretty good success. National titles in men's basketball, football, men's and women's gymnastics as well. The Board of Regents expected to discuss the investigation and the culture of the athletic department on Thursday. Where does LeBron stand at this point? That's next. SportsCenter All Night at ESPN Radio.
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8: 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When I'm just breathing and seeing what's in front of me, everything just slows down. It just makes me feel great before I run the play.
9: A bandwagon fan. 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Perfect. Think a corner kick is a karate move? 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Me too. 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We're undefeated. 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
0: Lynx and Dream both top 100 points for the fifth time this season, both getting wins on Monday. Semifinals set to kick off for the FIFA World Cup on Tuesday. It was baseballs being launched on Monday in Philly.
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17: Jordan Walker, the Home Run Derby champion.
16: You know, you sent a lot of Phillies fans home unhappy tonight. Are you okay with that?
17: 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They have an unbelievable team. 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

0: race, man.
1: Jordan Walker rallying to beat Kyle Schwarber in the final in front of a Philly crowd that was not shy about its allegiance. Of course, we heard it here on ESPN Radio. Our crew led by Carl Ravitch. Carl?
0: Jay, thank you very much. Buster Olney, Doug Glanville. Buster, start with you. 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And Jordan Walker walked it off with an incredible comeback against Schwarber.
2: Beating two Philly guys effectively in Bryce Harper and Kyle Schwarber in their home ballpark with the Philly fans booing them. At the moment he hit the ball to end it, we literally saw Philly's fans get up and hit the aisles before the ball even landed. What a moment for Jordan Walker.
3: I mean, it was fantastic to watch. I mean, I think you weren't sure how the rules were going to go, but, you know, a lot of players, you know, just created their own rhythm inside of it, and they had a plan. They worked with their own clocks, and, you know, you saw the players that were successful seem to find ways to create their own tempo, and irrespective of, like, okay, I have to swing now. The ones that controlled that did well. The ones that rushed just, you know, seemed to be out of it and inconsistent. And Walker was consistent the whole way. Like, Schwarber had his bumps early, but Walker the entire time, every round, was just calm, and he paced himself, and there's no wavering in his approach. So it definitely gave him a great shot. So if there was anybody to be able to come back for what Schwarber was able to do in that final round, it was Walker, because it just, he had been doing this the whole night, and the performance was really once of a lifetime.
0: He gets $1 million for winning, but what it also does is continue this confidence that's been building in him since spring training. Just 24 years young, could very well become the face of a franchise that's starting to feel a lot better about themselves in St. Louis.
2: Yeah, they'll be contending in the second half, and we will pay attention to Jordan Walker even more as we move forward. But this night kind of reminds me of the night when Josh Hamilton hit all those home runs in Yankee Stadium, where fans who didn't know that much about Jordan Walker before tonight, they certainly walk away saying, okay, this guy's going to be a star for years to come.
0: Don't forget to join us for the All-Star Game. Our coverage will start at 7 p.m. Eastern Time on Tuesday. With Buster Olney and Doug Glanville, I'm Carl Ravitch. Jay, back to you in the studio.
1: All right, Carl, well done as always. Disappointment for Philly fans with neither Bryce Harper, who was knocked out in the first round, nor Kyle Schwarber, beaten in the final round, able to win Home Run Derby. Then there's Zach Wheeler, their pitcher, saying he declined an invitation to be added to the National League All-Star roster, said he felt disrespected when he was snubbed more than once. He was finally asked again on Friday to be an injury replacement, but refused, saying he wasn't going to be a fifth option. To the guys at PTI, Pablo Torre and Tony Kornheiser.
4: Hi, Pablo. What is your reaction to Zach Wheeler rejecting an All-Star invitation?
5: So Zach Wheeler, the excellent Phillies pitcher, I would not have known the difference, frankly, if he made it off of the reserve list or made it on the first try. I'm a guy who generally will look at Baseball Reference and be like, ah, an all-star, must have been a fun season that guy had. But at the same time, I also recognize that I am talking to a person who knows a grudge. And so the idea that Zach Wheeler isn't going to let you underestimate him, I kind of delight in how fervent he is in his resentment about a thing that only really he is going to remember.
4: If you're saying that I hold a grudge, if you're saying that I'm motivated by anger, if you're saying that I would have this same kind of reaction, no, in the main, I would. In the main, I would. But Zach Wheeler is 10-1 this year with a 2.13 ERA. His numbers are even better than his teammate, Christopher Sanchez, who is deservedly starting this game because he threw 50 2/3 straight innings without allowing an earned run. So I understand it's incomprehensible that there are 12 better pitchers in the National League right now than Zach Wheeler. It's incomprehensible. So understand why he wants to tell baseball to shove it when they do this apology only, Pablo, only because he called them out. I get all that. Where I part company with Zach Wheeler on this particular issue is this: the location of the game. It's in Philadelphia. He pitches in Philadelphia. It's his home park. It's
5: so
4: his
5: petty
4: team. It's his home fans. Go out there. Go out there and bathe yourself in the adoration of these fans. Don't cost yourself. That's a moment you'll remember for the rest of your life. And now you've turned your back on it as a matter of principle. and selfishness to a degree. And so I think he's cutting off his nose to spite his face. I really do in this case. And yet I completely sympathize and even empathize with his position.
5: Of course, but that is the difference between a guy sitting in a studio they made me come to for work and you who is working from home. A home game. That's what Tony Kornheiser wants in all fronts.
4: Yes.
5: But that is it. I suppose we are done. Back to you.
1: 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And, of course, you'll hear it here on ESPN Radio. Right now, SportsCenter all night.
6: Once again, the NBA world waiting with bated breath for LeBron James to make up his mind.
7: LeBron James wants to be in a competing environment. He wants to play meaningful basketball.
8: We're not worried about nobody's opinions or anything like that. He's going to make the best decision for himself.
1: While the baseball focuses on Philly this week, the NBA is focused on wherever it might be that LeBron James will play this upcoming season. ESPN insider Shams Charania.
9: There's no exact timeline yet, but we are inching closer to a LeBron James decision. All the information that he could want is in because all the teams have made their pitches. General managers, owners, presidents of teams have made their contact. They've continued to be in touch with agent Rich Paul this week. Players have reached out to LeBron James, recruiting him. And yes, the voice notes have all been listened to. The rosters are set. The decks are all laid out. The leaders here are Cleveland, Miami, Philadelphia, Golden State, and Minnesota. And what we know is LeBron James has made it clear privately. He wants to be in a situation where he can compete for a championship, but also join a culture, a team environment that he feels that he can uplift. And the fact that money is not the driving factor here means that he is able to take his time because we have offers that we know from with LeBron James that range from minimums to exceptions to salary space. So we'll see when he's ready to make his decision.
1: Number of teams with their fingers crossed. Certainly a matter of a decision at this point. ESPN's Vince Goodwill.
10: Well, it's good to know he's not chasing the ghost. Like, let's be perfectly honest. If you're still chasing the ghost in year 24, the race is over. But I think also it lets you know, it informs you what LeBron is thinking. Like, going into every free agency LeBron has been in, we knew or his decision reflected his values. In 2010, he had to get into a situation to win a championship. In 2014, he knew that he wanted to make things right with Cleveland. In 2018, when he went to LA, he was entering, so we thought, a new phase in his life and won a championship there. Now we don't know exactly what that is. Unless he chooses San Antonio or Oklahoma City, I don't think that any team is necessarily a LeBron James at age 42 away from winning the championship. And winning the championship is really, really hard. So if he's talking about playing meaningful basketball, and that could be the second round of the playoffs, there's a bunch of teams he can go to and make them a second round playoff team.
11: Tim McMahon, slide back in. Where does this land with you, the idea of not chasing rings? How do you interpret that?
12: Chasing rings as in hopping on a bandwagon, as in not earning the honor. And that's, I understand why they would be sensitive to that perception. LeBron James has had too great of a career to be perceived as a ring chaser. He's earned every single championship that he's won. And really, I don't think there's anything, anywhere LeBron can go that would taint his legacy or would dent his case as the greatest of all time. Whether you want to say it's Jordan or him, he's got a case. Just like, by the way, Michael Jordan, the ending of his career in Washington, nobody remembers that barely. I mean, that didn't taint his legacy whatsoever. The difference here is LeBron, he can help a team at least boost their championship chances right now as he enters the age of 42.
1: We're waiting to see where LeBron James lands. We thought Kawhi Leonard was on the move as well, but not so fast. Clippers at the end of June traded him to the Raptors, but the NBA says, hold on. And it wants to wait till the results of the ongoing investigation involving the Clippers. So the trade cannot be completed until the end of that investigation as to whether LA circumvented the salary cap. ESPN's Ramona Shelburne.
13: I don't see it. I know there's a board of governors meeting in Las Vegas on Tuesday, and people think that obviously this will be a topic of discussion. But the league's decision here really caught people by surprise. I think teams pursuing Kawhi Leonard thought that they were okay to be pursuing. The Clippers didn't think there was going to be any hang up here. And so this has now thrown this into a little bit of jeopardy. But from what I understand, whenever the league investigation wraps up, there will be a time period where the Clippers will have to even respond to what the league finds here. And that has not even begun. And so I don't think we're any closer to necessarily the investigation being wrapped up, the Clippers being able to respond that time period. And then when they finally get to it, the trade being completed or not completed, depending on what happens here. And one thing I can tell you, the Clippers wanted Kawhi Leonard on their roster this year. This was not necessarily something that they sought out. It was essentially he's an older player who wants an extension. This is a team that's kind of turning over. And so if at the worst case scenario, if this trade doesn't go through, there's a world in which Kawhi Leonard is back on the Clippers roster. So we'll see how this plays out. But I don't think there's going to be any resolution anytime soon. At least the parties involved don't think so.
1: Trade that did go through, Ja Morant to Portland. Said over the weekend that his offseason trade from the Grizzlies to the Blazers gives him the chance to start fresh and prove that the bad guy image is a misconception. ESPN's Tim McMahon.
12: I'm curious to find out. Look, Ja addressed that there was some off-court baggage. It is in the past. He has stayed out of trouble the last couple of years, but that affected his value. It's not the only reason, though, that he basically had no trade value. It was also about a lack of durability and diminished production. And so if Ja's going to be special, the thing that makes him special is the way he attacks the basket, the way he just creates havoc when he drives in the paint, whether it's finishing, whether it's spraying it out from there. That's also one of the reasons that he hasn't been able to stay on the floor. When you're high-flying around giants around the rim, you tend to fall hard. So for him to make the kind of impact to get his career back on track in terms of being a superstar, he has to attack with reckless abandon. But he needs to stay healthy, too. And you know, those two things don't necessarily go together.
1: Ja Morant, two-time All-Star, made four trips to the playoffs during his seven-year run with the Grizzlies. But that time in Memphis was complicated by off-court issues. SportsCenter All Night, ESPN Radio. It's the semifinals for the World Cup. Last four teams standing. And it's been 4 years in the making. Earlier on ESPN Radio, our Justin Tinsley.
14: It's one of those things that even the most casual of casual fans understand that, yes, the Super Bowl happens every year. The World Series happens every year. The NBA Finals happens every year. The World Cup does not happen every year. Yes, there are major tournaments throughout the world that happen year in and year out. But there's a name recognition that comes with the World Cup. So I think people understand, like, hey, this has been going on for about a month. We're nearing the end. And in America, we get to four teams left. The first thing that pops in our minds is like, oh, this is the World Cup's Final Four. So we know, we realize a Final Four is important. And now when you're looking at Argentina, when you're looking at Spain, when you're looking at France, when you're looking at England, if you're a FIFA executive, if you're a marketing executive, you have to be ecstatic about this. These are the top four teams in FIFA that made the quote-unquote Final Four. And I'm not even trying to be like a dumb American when I call it the Final Four, but I think people understand how important this is. You couldn't have asked for a better foursome than this. You couldn't have asked for a better quartet.
1: And that quartet includes some marquee names on the soccer world stage. As for which of those players is carrying the most pressure into the Final Four? ESPN analyst Shaka Hislop.
15: Under the most pressure, Kylian Mbappe. I think France are the best team in this tournament. Kylian Mbappe is certainly the bright light of this French national team, coming off two disappointing seasons for Real Madrid, but certainly is playing some of his best football in a France shirt. There's a lot expected of him in what many feel is the best attack that we've seen, not just this tournament, but arguably any. Without question, if they go on to win it, they'll be regarded as the best French team in all history. They'll be spoken about as among the best teams to have played world football. That comes with a lot of pressure, and Kylian Mbappe, as captain, shoulders most of it.
12: Yeah, Spain and France, and when you look at the way Spain plays defensively, good luck getting the ball on offense. They play a lot of keep away here. Yeah. They've been fantastic. Who prevails in Dallas?
15: I think France. I think France are the better of the two teams. For Spain to get the better of France, they have to play exactly as you described, Kevin. They've got to keep the ball. The issue with that is I think France are one of the best pressing teams as well in this tournament. I was full of praise for their attack. They also press better than anybody else in this competition. I will say, though, France's left-back Luka Digne is probably their Achilles heel. And, of course, Lamine Yamal plays on the right for Spain. So you are able to get Lamine Yamal the ball in space to go one-on-one at Luka Digne. That's how Spain gets the better of France. But that's one option. I'll be honest, I'm struggling to find any more.
1: Semifinals getting underway this afternoon. France and Spain. The other semifinal matchup is England and Argentina. That is on Wednesday. How to decide what to do in the next couple of weeks. That's next. SportsCenter All Night continues. It's ESPN Radio.
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1: Wow.
2: Number four.
1: Defense wins championships. And a Monday matchup at the Thomas and Mack Center, as we saw on ESPN.
0: 6 seconds. Spin. Drives into the paint. Throws it up for Mack. Rejected by Lundy. And that'll do it.
3: Wow.
0: The Raptors win.
3: Wow. That's a hell of a block.
2: Number three.
1: He's a guy who led the Euro Cup in blocks this year. Also spending the summer with the Mavs in Las Vegas.
0: He has Graham for three.
3: Oh!
0: Akabunga Yogu rocking the rim. A 7-0 run for Dallas.
2: Number two.
1: From Las Vegas to Philly, and specifically, Jack Caglione goes upper deck at Citizens Bank.
4: I think he reset on the going to
5: Whoa! Watch out. Reserved for Ryan Howard and Ryan Howard only.
2: Number one.
1: In the end, it's one swing that wins it.
5: Walker swings deep into the night left field, and Walker walks it off.
4: Oh, my.
5: Four in a row.
4: What a performance.
5: Schwarber gives him high fives. The Philly fans are all leaving. Jordan Walker, the home run derby champion. Amazing.
1: Derby last night, All-Star Game tonight. Coverage 7 o'clock Eastern here on ESPN Radio. Then the trade deadline in less than 3 weeks. 15 teams in the American League. There's the three division leaders and 10 others within 6.5 games of a playoff spot. So, what will teams be doing in the next couple of weeks? ESPN insider Buster Olney.
6: So I talked to three GMs today, and they all said the same thing. There really are a lot of questions about how many teams will actually sell. A month ago, it looked inevitable that the Red Sox, the Tigers would sell. The guys like Sonny Gray, Tarik Skubal would make up the heart of the trade conversation. Right. But they've climbed back into the race. And so now the question is, where are those talent? Where's the talent going to come from if you do look to upgrade? The Philadelphia Phillies, you mentioned them. The priority, a starting pitcher, a right-handed hitting outfielder, and some bullpen help. The Atlanta Braves, the team they're chasing right now in the National League East, looking for a hitter, again, a right-handed hitter, a starting pitcher, because they've had so many injuries in their rotation. It's going to be a phenomenal second half in that division.
4: I mean, do you wonder, Buster, like, is it fool's gold? Like, you know, you're all these teams are in it, but are they in it, right? I mean, you're thinking we're trying to win the World Series. Do I give up the farm to just get in as a third wild card team with a field that's not strong? I mean, what are you hearing on that side?
6: And there are just so many variables. It's different with every team. For the Tigers, maybe a reason to go for it is this could be your last year with Tarik Skubal. If you're the Red Sox, Greg Breslow, their head of baseball operations, he's in battle. Some questions whether or not he's going to survive the year in that position. Does ownership give him the go-ahead to go for it and to add some players? You have all of that at work, which is why these next 2 weeks are going to be so important. Typically, small sample size is something that is not trusted in Major League Baseball, but the next 2 weeks are going to tell a lot about who's going to be a buyer and who's going to be a seller.
7: I don't know how you look at the American League and don't think if you are within 3 or 4 games, you're in it. I mean, you have to think you're in it.
4: Yeah, I mean, Minnesota Twin, there's a lot of teams in this mix, and you have to make that decision about, is it enough to get in? You know, you saw the Mariners when they finally got in with so many years of missing, they were just going to do whatever it takes.
7: Right.
4: And then once you're kind of like, all right, now it's not just getting in, it's doing more, the stakes change about what you're willing to give up. You see a lot more moves that are more like win-win moves. You give me your, I need a catcher, you need a left fielder, we'll just make each other happy kind of thing. But that's going to be fascinating.
1: And we'll see if anybody can catch the Dodgers in the NL too. Don't often hear boos during Home Run Derby. That's next. It's ESPN Radio.
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7: 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Wow. One shot here, right center field. Ballpark may not hold it, and it won't. Woo! 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
11: We've seen LeBron win a championship in Cleveland. We've seen him win a championship with the Miami Heat. We've seen him win a championship with the Los Angeles Lakers. I'm intrigued because I now want to see LeBron James go somewhere else different.
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12: 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Channel 80. All eyes on Philly Monday because who doesn't love the long ball? Eight hitters stepping in for the home run derby. A quarter of them.

0: in their home park. The crowd certainly hoping for a deep run from Bryce Harper and or Kyle Schwarber. First round, Wilson Contreras and Jordan Walker stealing the spotlight.
1: Jose Flores, who started the season as the Red Sox first base coach and infield instructor, is grooving them. Contreras, yard work, left field. Boom. 13 home runs for the Red Sox superstar. And he swings, and that one looks good. Got some backspin to left. Is it enough? Yes. Tied at 13 now with Wilson Contreras.
0: Walker and Contreras leading the way in the opening round. 13 homers each. Junior Caminero right there as well.
1: He's not thinking about a tie. He now has 12 home runs. And he is into his bonus time. So here we go. Swings and sends this sky high. Left field line. We're all watching. And it is foul.
2: Oh, my.
1: Wow. Just foul. Caminero is looking, thinking, are we sure about that? He doesn't want to leave the box, but it looks like Junior Caminero is going to end tonight's competition with 12 home runs.
0: 13 leading the way in the opening round. Caminero with a dozen. Kyle Schwarber also reaches double digits.
1: Oh, number 10, right field. And the second deck. So he's now passed Murakami and currently in fourth place behind Contreras, Walker, and Junior Caminero. Now he will not do it.
3: Wow.
1: And Bryce Harper will come up knowing what the number is. And Schwarber is now, I guess in a weird way, going to have to root against his teammate Harper if he wants to advance. He ends up with 10. That puts him in fourth place overall.
0: The 10 homers for Schwarber does put him into the second round because Bryce Harper would finish with 8. He's knocked out in round one. Our Tim Kirchen caught up with him.
4: Bryce, you've done this before in front of the home crowd, but what was it like tonight in front of the Philly crowd in the home run derby?
5: Yeah, a lot of fun. Wish I would hit a couple more, but I just wanted to come in and have fun and enjoy it. I've won it before, so pretty much did it for the fans, so I'm happy I did it here at home.
4: Was there extra pressure tonight, given you and Kyle were in this together?
5: No, I don't think so. I mean, every time we come in here, I want, you know, if I didn't win, I want him to win and vice versa. So, again, I'm just happy to be part of it, happy to be here, and glad I was able to do it.
0: Top four, on to the semis without Bryce Harper. Top four, and the semifinals would be head-to-head matchups. Junior Caminero putting up 5. Jordan Walker, he makes quick work of that number.
1: Swings, and he's on to the finals as he blasts one to left center, and it is gone, a walk-off for Walker. And Junior Caminero is out.
0: Kind of a theme of the night. Hold that thought. 6 homers in 8 swings. He left 7 swings on the board in the semis. So then it would be Schwarber and Contreras.
1: 9 homers for Schwarber. This one closer to the foul line. But it's gone about 4 rows deep. A good number. He's now egging the crowd on. Swings, and this one is not going to be deep enough. Puts the bat on the ground. His round will end with 9 home runs. Again. He's got 8. Oh, boy, this crowd is very anxious. Their hometown guy, Schwarber, has got 9. Crowd is booing Contreras. They want Schwarber in the final. Swings, and will not do it. And Schwarber will advance to the final in front of the home crowd here in Philadelphia. Wilson Contreras comes up 1 short.
0: And certainly a partisan crowd in Philly. No denying that, because that would continue into the final. Schwarber facing Jordan Walker. And Schwarber wows them.
1: And he does it. Right field. And it is a blast. Second deck caught by a fan leaning over the railing. 11 homers. Did he do it again? A liner. And no, it is not going to leave, but it was touched by a fan leaning over. He will end the round with 11 homers. And that's the number Jordan Walker needs.
2: Schwarber lifts his arms up to celebrate the fans' support of him.
0: Crowd feeling pretty good in Philly with Schwarber sitting on 11. Yet despite consistent boos,
2: he needs to hit three in a row. Nobody has hit multiple homers with the magenta ball. Swings, gets it hard and deep to center, and goes just over the wall for his ninth, and that was up there for a while. Aaron throws. Walker swings, gets another. He is going to be within one. Oh, man.
3: What a performance.
2: He is gone.
3: But wow.
2: Back to back on swings with a magenta ball. Schwarber is out there egging him on. It feels like rooting for Walker. Yeah, Schwarber is rooting for Walker to tie him. Swings, and he will tie it.
3: Drives
2: one to left. It's 11-11. Oh, Jordan Walker.
3: This is an absolutely epic mountain climb by Walker.
2: Three in a row with a magenta ball. No one has done it. If he can hit one more, Walker will be the champ. Walker swings deep into the night left field. And Walker walks it off.
3: Oh, my.
2: Four in a row.
3: What a performance.
2: Schwarber gives him high fives. The Philly fans are all leaving. Jordan Walker, the home run derby champion. Amazing.
0: Carl Ravage, Doug Glanville here on ESPN Radio as Jordan Walker wins the home run derby, homering on his final six swings to win it. 24 years old, 52 days. Fifth youngest home run derby champion. Afterwards, he spoke with our Tim Kirchen.
4: Jordan, that's probably the most dramatic home run derby ever, and you won it. What is your reaction to tonight?
5: I'm just in awe. Honestly, I'm in awe. I mean, Schwarber is an unbelievable hitter, so when he was just popping them out, I was like, I have work to do. And I came in here just trying my best.
4: Did you recognize I have to hit the last four balls for homers to win this thing?
5: I mean, yeah, but I try not to think about it. You know, I wanted to take my time. I wanted to take some, see those pitches. Those pink balls are tough to see, so I want to make sure I get my best swing off.
4: You know, you sent a lot of Phillies fans home unhappy tonight. Are you okay with that?
5: Yeah, absolutely okay with that. They have an unbelievable team. There's nothing to be sad about, but feels pretty good.
4: Jordan, thanks so much.
5: Yeah, thank you.
4: Bye-bye.
0: Jordan Walker, first Cardinals player to win the home run derby. He's the second to make it to the finals. Albert Pujols made it in 2003. Walker had a walk-off win in round two, hitting six homers and seven swings, and he also walked it off in the finals with 12 homers and 18 swings. All that with the crowd not behind him. ESPN analyst Eduardo Perez.
6: This is vindictive more than anything. One, it's the ability to be able to not hear the crowd and just slow everything down. He was taking pitches. He was being calm. He was being patient. I was on the field. I was next to Ken Griffey Jr. and Jimmy Rollins watching him, and they were like, he is taking a deep breath. He understood the moment. He caught the ball out in front, and he allowed the extension to create the power, and that's what Jordan Walker did. Let's not forget, this is a 6'6", 235 specimen of a man who last year was sent down because he could not lift the baseball consistently in games. Well, he learned, and he did it his way by catching the ball out front, and now he's the home run champ in 2026.
0: And he was born in 2002. He's the first Derby champion born in the 2000s. SportsCenter all night, ESPN Radio. The Derby now behind us, on to the Midsummer Classic on Tuesday. Spotlight on another member of the Phillies. Christopher Sanchez gets the start for the National League against Toronto's Dylan Cease for the American League. Speaking of the Phillies, no Zach Wheeler. The pitcher said he declined an invitation to be added to the National League roster, said he felt disrespected after being snubbed. He didn't make the initial roster for the National League, nor was he among the replacement players added. The veteran right-hander telling reporters he was invited Friday by Major League Baseball to join the National League roster as an injury replacement, but says he wasn't going to be a fifth option. ESPN's Buster Olney.
7: Last Wednesday, I saw Zach, and this was after he initially had not been on the team. And I asked him, look, if you can pitch on Sunday, if you're going to pitch on Sunday and you can pitch in the All-Star game on Tuesday, would you be willing to be on the team? And he said yes. But it's clear that he changed his mind at some point, feeling that he was disrespected, as you said, because of the fact that he wasn't on the initial team. And look, this is someone who battled his way back from thoracic outlet syndrome surgery. He's been so important to the Phillies as they've established themselves as one of the big contenders of the Dodgers this year. It's too bad that he's not here.
0: All-Star game coming up on Tuesday. You'll, of course, hear it here on ESPN Radio. SportsCenter all night. Also coming up on Tuesday, the first of the semifinals. For the first time since FIFA rankings started in 1992, the top four seeds are into the semifinals at the World Cup. And it starts with France and Spain Tuesday afternoon Eastern time. Our Alexis Nunez with analyst Alejandro Moreno.
8: We haven't had any World Cup football in the last 2 days, and we're all having withdrawals. But thankfully for us, the semifinals are upon us, and boy, they're going to be exciting. The top four teams in the world. Ale, let's start off with France versus Spain, because this was the matchup that many of us would have loved to see in the final. We get it in the semifinal. Both of them favorites going into this one, even Stevens. But now the real question is, can even this Spain beat France?
9: Well, if indeed Spain are somehow going to beat France, and somehow I say that because I think France is far and away the best team in this competition and the most talented team in this competition. If Spain are going to beat France, they're going to have to take the ball away from France and keep the ball. The possession of Spain is going to be critically important. So they're going to have to cut that possession for France. They're going to have to be able to hang on to the ball. They're going to have to be able to slow down the game as much as possible, denying the opportunities for Kylian Mbappe and Dembele and Olise to get on the ball in transition. If Spain is able to do that, then they have an opportunity. So my boy, you know I love me some Pedri.
8: Oh yeah.
9: He has to be at his best, controlling the rhythm and setting the tempo for Spain. They do that, they may just have an opportunity. But more importantly than anything, far more important than the analysis, is the fact that I have picked Spain and I've said it all along. I have picked Spain to win this competition. And for the sake of my bracket, the only thing that matters in this world right now is for Spain to beat France.
8: Well, this is definitely the more enticing matchup of the two, I guess, for some of us. But then there are the defending champions, Argentina and Lionel Messi, up against England, who really are looking inspired, especially with Jude Bellingham, Harry Kane, we know they still have. So how does this one go, Ale?
9: You can't possibly pick Argentina. They have no legs. They have been dead for the last three matches. They should have lost at least two out of those three matches. Mm-hmm. They've gotten help from all sorts of different places, including Braille and Baller when he got himself thrown out when Switzerland were dominating the game. You cannot manufacture energy in those legs, but you can't manufacture heart either.
8: Ooh,
9: and
8: yeah.
9: Argentina has plenty of that. I am going with Argentina. Argentina, they're pulling it off. And Lionel Messi and Argentina go to the final of the World Cup.
8: For anyone who didn't know, Ale Moreno is from South America, and I think he would like the trophy to stay on this side of the world. So there you have it. He's going with Argentina, and he's going to go his heart with Spain, but I think his head is saying France.
0: Semifinals getting underway Tuesday afternoon Eastern. France and Spain, the other semifinal matchup. As mentioned, England and Argentina coming up on Wednesday. 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That's next. 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
0: 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WNBA links a 104-100 win over the Mercury. Mercury with a fourth straight loss. They dropped to 5-9 on the road this season. As for Minnesota, it's their fifth game with 100 points or more this season, tied with the Dream and the Tempo for third most in the WNBA. Lynx picking up their third straight win, averaging just over 93 points per game during that streak. In the four-point win over the Mercury, Kayla McBride with a season-high 37 points, one shy of her career high. Olivia Miles, a career-high 33 points, most in a game by a rookie in Lynx history. Miles surpassing 400 career points. Did that in the first quarter. Lynx with its first game in franchise history in which two players had at least 30 points. Then there was the magic between the Dream and the Sparks.
24: Where's the offense come from right now for the Dream? It's completely dry right now in this period. Reese will take a three. How about that?
0: Angel Reese coming through in the third quarter on USA Network. Dream a 101-92 win over the Sparks. Angel Reese with 23 points, 13 rebounds, 16th double-double of the season, breaking a tie with Jessica Shepherd of Dallas for the WNBA lead. The Dream, two wins in their last three following their five-game losing streak. Fifth game with at least 100 points this season. Sparks with the loss, now 1-7 when trailing by 10 or more at the half. They trailed by 11. In this one, Neko Gumake with 19 points, 5 rebounds in the loss. Well, what happens in Vegas stays in Vegas, right? Not necessarily, as we found out this weekend. A little dust-up between former Miami teammates Bam Adebayo and Tyler Hero. ESPN insider Shams Charania.
1: This all stemmed from Tyler Hero's comments that leaked on social media critiquing Bam Adebayo. And Bam Adebayo, on Friday morning at Resorts World Hotel at a practice court, approached Tyler Hero about that. And they had a back and forth, and that culminated in Tyler Hero being struck in the face area. Both teams, the Heat and the Bucks, are aware of the situation. There is believed to be surveillance footage available to be reviewed as well. But at this point, no word on any investigation from the NBA. This is believed to be an off-court situation. Tyler Hero not pursuing any legal

0: legal action as of right now, of course. And Tyler Herro and Bam Adebayo clearly have had some sort of falling out, potentially began last season as teammates together. It was their seventh year together as teammates in Miami, but now Tyler Herro has moved on in a trade for Giannis Antetokounmpo. He's now in Milwaukee, and my understanding is both Tyler Herro and Bam Adebayo here today on Monday want to move on from this situation, but obviously there was a lingering effects from this throughout on Friday.
1: Tyler Herro, former Sixth Man of the Year winner, averaged over 20 points, almost 5 rebounds and 4 assists in 33 games last season. Bam Adebayo, 3-time All-Star, named to the All-Defensive Team in the 2023-24 season, named All-Defensive Second Team 5 times. As for the altercation, ESPN analyst Kendrick Perkins.
2: Listen, this situation right here is the true definition of catching somebody in traffic. I'm gonna catch you in traffic. That's the term I use. But I'm not mad at the boxing idea that you have, because we used to do that when we was in the locker room in Boston. We kept a set of boxing gloves, and if anybody had some beef or some tension, they was able to duke it out, and then we move on. Again, let's not make this a big deal. Everybody's good. Shams just basically reported that Tyler Herro don't want to move forward with trying to press any charges. Things happen. Okay, they're not teammates anymore. They don't have to like each other. They don't have to tolerate each other. Cool. No big deal.
1: And move on. We do. SportsCenter All Night, ESPN Radio. Speaking of differing opinions, different sides, there's what's going on at the University of Michigan. Could be a decision later this week on Athletic Director Ward Manuel. ESPN's Pete Thamel.
3: Just in the last few hours today, it's become a fascinating standoff between Ward Manuel and Michigan. He has said publicly that he does not plan to leave, that he is still the athletic director, that he's had conversations with the president that indicate that that's where he'd like to go in the future. It is the tenor of the board, sources have told us, that they could go in a different direction when they do meet and discuss this Jenner and Block intensive law firm investigation into Michigan's athletic department that was kicked off, obviously, with the explosive firing of Sharon Moore as Michigan's head coach. Who knew what they knew with the Connor Stallion scandal, with the Matt Weiss scandal, the former offensive coordinator who was arrested on federal hacking charges. And then obviously all of the subsequent NCAA investigations between recruiting and Stallions' advanced science ceiling scandal. So there is a lot on Michigan's plate that they are going to have to sift through in terms of what Jenner and Block brings this report forward to the Regents. And it will be interesting to see if Manuel and Michigan come to some type of deal. He'd be owed more than $6 million if he's fired without cause.
4: His contract runs through 2030 here, P. What else should we expect to find out when the details of this investigation are released later this week?
3: Kevin, Michigan's been fairly cagey about this investigation. They haven't released it to public records requests. It's unknown if it will just be a verbal report as opposed to a written report, which would make it obviously a little bit more difficult to FOIA. But look, between all the litany of scandals that I just mentioned, it's impossible for Michigan to come out of this looking rosy. You don't spend nearly $12 million on an outside investigation and not come back with any significant findings. So the expectation is this is not going to be flattering for Ward Manuel. But look, Kevin, he's a survivor. He survived the Stallion scandal. He survived the Jim Harbaugh TRO at the end of the 2023 season. And, you know, and he survived the end of Sharon Moore's tenure. So there is a sense that he is trying to hang in there now. Whether he and Michigan come to some kind of resolution in the near future before this Regent meeting on Thursday remains to be seen.
1: Ward Manuel, 58 years old, former Michigan football player. He's held the job as the athletic director of Michigan since 2016. Never cited for being involved in any of the scandals. During his time, the school has had pretty good success. National titles in men's basketball, football, men's and women's gymnastics as well. The Board of Regents expected to discuss the investigation and the culture of the athletic department on Thursday. Where does LeBron stand at this point? That's next. SportsCenter All Night. It's ESPN Radio.
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14: Lynx and Dream, both top 100 points for the fifth time this season, both getting wins on Monday. Semifinals set to kick off for the FIFA World Cup on Tuesday. It was baseballs being launched on Monday in Philly.
15: Sent a lot of Phillies fans home unhappy tonight. Are you okay with that?
16: 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They have an unbelievable team. 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
14: Jordan Walker rallying to beat Kyle Schwarber in the final in front of a Philly crowd that was not shy about its allegiance. Of course, we heard it here on ESPN Radio. Our crew led by Carl Ravitch. Carl?
18: Jay, thank you very much. Buster Olney, Doug Glanville. Buster, start with you. You come into an event, new rules, new format, yada, yada, yada, and it delivered in spades, man. And Jordan Walker walked it off with an incredible comeback against Schwarber.
19: beating two Philly guys effectively in Bryce Harper and Kyle Schwarber in their home ballpark with the Philly fans booing them. At the moment he hit the ball to end it, we literally saw Philly's fans get up and hit the aisles before the ball even landed. What a moment for Jordan Walker.
20: I mean, it was fantastic to watch. I mean, I think you weren't sure how the rules were going to go, but, you know, a lot of players, you know, just created their own rhythm inside of it, and they had a plan. They worked with their own clocks, and, you know, you saw the players that were successful seem to find ways to create their own tempo, and irrespective of, like, okay, I have to swing now. The ones that controlled that did well. The ones that rushed just, you know, seemed to be out of it and inconsistent. And Walker was consistent the whole way. Like, Schwarber had his bumps early, but Walker the entire time, every round, was just calm, and he paced himself, and there's no wavering in his approach. So it definitely gave him a great shot. So if there was anybody to be able to come back for what Schwarber was able to do in that final round, it was Walker, because it just, he had been doing this the whole night, and the performance was really once of a lifetime.
21: He gets $1 million for winning, but what it also does is continue this confidence that's been building in him since spring training. Just 24 years young, could very well become the face of a franchise that's starting to feel a lot better about themselves in St. Louis.
19: Yeah, they'll be contending in the second half, and we will pay attention to Jordan Walker even more as we move forward. But this night kind of reminds me of the night when Josh Hamilton hit all those home runs in Yankee Stadium, where fans who didn't know that much about Jordan Walker before tonight, they certainly walk away saying, okay, this guy's going to be a star for years to come.
21: Don't forget to join us for the All-Star Game. Our coverage will start at 7 p.m. Eastern Time on Tuesday with Buster Olney and Doug Glanville. I'm Carl Ravitch. Jay, back to you in the studio.
14: All right, Carl, well done as always. Disappointment for Philly fans with neither Bryce Harper, who was knocked out in the first round, nor Kyle Schwarber, beaten in the final round, able to win home run derby. Then there's Zach Wheeler, their pitcher, saying he declined an invitation to be added to the National League All-Star roster, said he felt disrespected when he was snubbed more than once. He was finally asked again on Friday to be an injury replacement, but refused, saying he wasn't going to be a fifth option. To the guys at PTI, Pablo Torre and Tony Kornheiser.
22: Hi, Pablo. What is your reaction to Zach Wheeler rejecting an All-Star invitation?
23: So Zach Wheeler, the excellent Phillies pitcher, I would not have known the difference, frankly, if he made it off of the reserve list or made it on the first try. I'm a guy who generally will look at Baseball Reference and be like, ah, an All-Star. Must have been a fun season that guy had. But at the same time, I also recognize that I am talking to a person who knows a grudge. And so the idea that Zach Wheeler isn't going to let you underestimate him, I kind of delight in how fervent he is in his resentment about a thing that only really he is going to remember.
22: If you're saying that I hold a grudge, if you're saying that I'm motivated by anger, if you're saying that I would have this same kind of reaction, no, in the main, I would. In the main, I would. But Zach Wheeler is 10-1 this year with a 2.13 ERA. His numbers are even better than his teammate, Christopher Sanchez, who is deservedly starting this game because he threw 50 and two-thirds straight innings without allowing an earned run. So I understand it's incomprehensible that there are 12 better pitchers in the National League right now than Zach Wheeler. It's incomprehensible. So understand why he wants to tell baseball to shove it when they do this apology only, Pablo, only because he called them out. I get all that. Where I part company with Zach Wheeler on this particular issue is this. The location of the game. It's in Philadelphia. He pitches in Philadelphia. It's his home park. It's so his petty. Team. It's his home fans. Go out there and bathe yourself in the adoration of these fans. Don't cost yourself. That's a moment you'll remember for the rest of your life. And now you've turned your back on it as a matter of principle and selfishness to a degree. And so I think he's cutting off his nose to spite his face. I really do in this case. And yet I completely sympathize and even empathize with his position.
23: Of course, but that is the difference between a guy sitting in a studio they made me come to for work and you who is working from home. A home game. That's what Tony Kornheiser wants in all fronts.
22: Yes.
23: But that is it. I suppose we are done. Back to you.
14: 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Right now, SportsCenter all night.
0: Once again, the NBA world waiting with bated breath for LeBron James to make up his mind.
2: LeBron James wants to be in a competing environment. He wants to play meaningful basketball.
3: We're not worried about nobody's opinions or anything like that. He's going to make the best decision for himself.
14: While the baseball focuses on Philly this week, the NBA is focused on wherever it might be that LeBron James will play this upcoming season. ESPN insider Shams Charania.
4: There's no exact timeline yet, but we are inching closer to a LeBron James decision. All the information that he could want is in because all the teams have made their pitches. General managers, owners, presidents of teams have made their contact. They've continued to be in touch with agent Rich Paul this week. Players have reached out to LeBron James, recruiting him. And yes, the voice notes have all been listened to. The rosters are set. The decks are all laid out. The leaders here are Cleveland, Miami, Philadelphia, Golden State, and Minnesota. And what we know is LeBron James has made it clear privately. He wants to be in a situation where he can compete for a championship, but also join a culture, a team environment that he feels that he can uplift. And the fact that money is not the driving factor here means that he is able to take his time because we have offers that we know from with LeBron James that range from minimums to exceptions to salary space. So we'll see when he's ready to make his decision.
14: Number of teams with their fingers crossed. Certainly a matter of a decision at this point. ESPN's Vince Goodwill.
24: Well, it's good to know he's not chasing the ghost. Like, let's be perfectly honest. If you're still chasing the ghost in year 24, the race is over. But I think also it lets you know, it informs you what LeBron is thinking. Like, going into every free agency LeBron has been in, we knew, or his decision reflected his values. In 2010, he had to get into a situation to win a championship. In 2014, he knew that he wanted to make things right with Cleveland. In 2018, when he went to LA, he was entering, so we thought, a new phase in his life and won a championship there. Now we don't know exactly what that is. Unless he chooses San Antonio or Oklahoma City, I don't think that any team is necessarily a LeBron James at age 42 away from winning the championship. And winning the championship is really, really hard. So if he's talking about playing meaningful basketball, and that could be the second round of the playoff, there's a bunch of teams he can go to and make them a second round playoff team.
25: Tim McMahon, side back in. Where does this land with you, the idea of not chasing rings? How do you interpret that?
26: Chasing rings as in hopping on a bandwagon, as in not earning the honor. And that's, I understand why they would be sensitive to that perception. LeBron James has had too great of a career to be perceived as a ring chaser. He's earned every single championship that he's won. And really, I don't think there's anything, anywhere LeBron can go that would taint his legacy or would dent his case as the greatest of all time. Whether you want to say it's Jordan or him, he's got a case. Just like, by the way, Michael Jordan, the ending of his career in Washington, nobody remembers that barely. I mean, that didn't taint his legacy whatsoever. The difference here is LeBron, he can help a team at least boost their championship chances right now as he enters the age of 42.
14: We're waiting to see where LeBron James lands. We thought Kawhi Leonard was on the move as well, but not so fast. Clippers at the end of June traded him to the Raptors, but the NBA says, hold on. And it wants to wait till the results of the ongoing investigation involving the Clippers. So the trade cannot be completed until the end of that investigation as to whether LA circumvented the salary cap. ESPN's Ramona Shelburne.
27: I don't see it. I know there's a board of governors meeting in Las Vegas on Tuesday, and people think that obviously this will be a topic of discussion. But the league's decision here really caught people by surprise. I think teams pursuing Kawhi Leonard thought that they were okay to be pursuing. The Clippers didn't think there was going to be any hang up here. And so this has now thrown this into a little bit of jeopardy. But from what I understand, whenever the league investigation wraps up, there will be a time period where the Clippers will have to even respond to what the league finds here. And that has not even begun. And so I don't think we're any closer to necessarily the investigation being wrapped up, the Clippers being able to respond that time period. And then when they finally get to it, the trade being completed or not completed, depending on what happens here. And one thing I can tell you, the Clippers wanted Kawhi Leonard on their roster this year. This was not necessarily something that they sought out. It was essentially, he's an older player who wants an extension. This is a team that's kind of turning over. And so if at the worst case scenario, if this trade doesn't go through, there's a world in which Kawhi Leonard is back on the Clippers roster. So we'll see how this plays out. But I don't think there's going to be any resolution anytime soon. At least the parties involved don't think so.
14: Trade that did go through, Ja Morant to Portland, said over the weekend that his offseason trade from the Grizzlies to the Blazers gives him the chance to start fresh and prove that the bad guy image is a misconception. ESPN's Tim McMahon.
1: I'm curious to find out. Look, Ja addressed that there was some off-court baggage. It is in the past. He has stayed out of trouble the last couple of years, but that affected his value. It's not the only reason, though, that he basically had no trade value. It was also about a lack of durability and diminished production. And so if Ja's going to be special, the thing that makes him special is the way he attacks the basket, the way he just creates havoc when he drives in the paint, whether it's finishing, whether it's spraying it out from there. That's also one of the reasons that he hasn't been able to stay on the floor. When you're high-flying around giants around the rim, you tend to fall hard. So for him to make the kind of impact to get his career back on track in terms of being a superstar, he has to attack with reckless abandon. But he needs to stay healthy, too. And you know, those two things don't necessarily go together.
14: Ja Morant, two-time All-Star, made four trips to the playoffs during his seven-year run with the Grizzlies, but that time in Memphis was complicated by off-court issues. SportsCenter All Night, ESPN Radio. It's the semifinals for the World Cup, last four teams standing, and it's been 4 years in the making. Earlier on ESPN Radio, our Justin Tinsley.
6: It's one of those things that even the most casual of casual fans understand that, yes, the Super Bowl happens every year. The World Series happens every year. The NBA Finals happens every year. The World Cup does not happen every year. Yes, there are major tournaments throughout the world that happen year in and year out. But there's a name recognition that comes with the World Cup. So I think people understand, like, hey, this has been going on for about a month. We're nearing the end. And in America, we get to four teams left. The first thing that pops in our minds is like, oh, this is the World Cup's Final Four. So we know, we realize a Final Four is important. And now when you're looking at Argentina, when you're looking at Spain, when you're looking at France, when you're looking at England, if you're a FIFA executive, if you're a marketing executive, you have to be ecstatic about this. These are the top four teams in FIFA that made the quote-unquote Final Four. And I'm not even trying to be like a dumb American when I call it the Final Four, but I think people understand how important this is. You couldn't have asked for a better foursome than this. You couldn't have asked for a better quartet.
14: And that quartet includes some marquee names on the soccer world stage. As for which of those players is carrying the most pressure into the Final Four? ESPN analyst Shaka Hislop.
7: Under the most pressure, Kylian Mbappe. I think France are the best team in this tournament. Kylian Mbappe is certainly the bright light of this French national team, coming off two disappointing seasons for Real Madrid, but certainly is playing some of his best football in a France shirt. There's a lot expected of him in what many feel is the best attack that we've seen, not just this tournament, but arguably any. Without question, if they go on to win it, they'll be regarded as the best French team in all history. They'll be spoken about as among the best teams to have played world football. That comes with a lot of pressure, and Kylian Mbappe, as captain, shoulders most of it.
1: Yeah, Spain and France, and when you look at the way Spain plays defensively, good luck getting the ball on offense. They play a lot of keep away here. Yeah. They've been fantastic. Who prevails in Dallas?
7: I think France. I think France are the better of the two teams. For Spain to get the better of France, they have to play exactly as you described, Kevin. They've got to keep the ball. The issue with that is I think France are one of the best pressing teams as well in this tournament. I was full of praise for their attack. They also press better than anybody else in this competition. I will say, though, France's left-back Lucas Digne is probably their Achilles heel. And, of course, Lamine Yamal plays on the right for Spain. So you are able to get Lamine Yamal the ball in space to go one-on-one with Lucas Digne. That's how Spain gets the better of France. But that's one option. I'll be honest, I'm struggling to find any more.
14: Semifinals getting underway this afternoon. France and Spain. The other semifinal matchup is England and Argentina. That is on Wednesday. How to decide what to do in the next couple of weeks. That's next. SportsCenter All Night continues. It's ESPN Radio.
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35: My mom is a veteran, and she was injured in the line of duty.
36: I hurt my leg in a training accident when she was only 2 years old.
35: She had 7 different surgeries over the span of 9 years, and there were tons of complications.
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37: A bandwagon fan. 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
0: Walker swings deep into the night left field, and Walker walks it off.
2: Oh, my.
0: Four in a row.
2: What a performance.
0: Schwarber gives him high fives. The Philly fans are all leaving. Jordan Walker, the home run derby champion. Amazing.
1: Derby last night, All-Star game tonight. Coverage 7 o'clock Eastern here on ESPN Radio. Then the trade deadline in less than 3 weeks. 15 teams in the American League. There's the three division leaders and 10 others within 6.5 games of a playoff spot. So, what will teams be doing in the next couple of weeks? ESPN insider Buster Olney.
3: So I talked to three GMs today, and they all said the same thing. There really are a lot of questions about how many teams will actually sell. A month ago, it looked inevitable that the Red Sox, the Tigers would sell. The guys like Sonny Gray, Tarik Skubal would make up the heart of the trade conversation. Right. But they've climbed back into the race. And so now the question is, where are those talent? Where's the talent going to come from if you do look to upgrade? The Philadelphia Phillies, you mentioned them. The priority, a starting pitcher, a right-handed hitting outfielder, and some bullpen help. The Atlanta Braves, the team they're chasing right now in the National League East, looking for a hitter, again, a right-handed hitter, a starting pitcher, because they've had so many injuries in their rotation, it's going to be a phenomenal second half in that division.
2: I mean, do you wonder, Buster, like, is it fool's gold? Like, you know, you're all these teams are in it, but are they in it, right? I mean, you're thinking we're trying to win the World Series. Do I give up the farm to just get in as a third wild card team with a field that's not strong? I mean, what are you hearing on that side?
3: And there are just so many variables. It's different with every team. For the Tigers, maybe a reason to go for it is this could be your last year with Tarik Skubal. If you're the Red Sox, Greg Breslow, their head of baseball operations, he's in battle. Some questions whether or not he's going to survive the year in that position. Does ownership give him the go-ahead to go for it and to add some players? You have all of that at work, which is why these next 2 weeks are going to be so important. Typically, small sample size is something that is not trusted in Major League Baseball, but the next 2 weeks are going to tell a lot about who's going to be a buyer and who's going to be a seller.
4: I don't know how you look at the American League and don't think if you are within 3 or 4 games, you're in it. I mean, you have to think you're in it.
2: Yeah, I mean, Minnesota Twin, there's a lot of teams in this mix, and you have to make that decision about, is it enough to get in? You know, you saw the Mariners when they finally got in with so many years of missing, they were just going to do whatever it takes.
4: Right.
2: And then once you're kind of like, all right, now it's not just getting in, it's doing more, the stakes change about what you're willing to give up. You see a lot more moves that are more like win-win moves. All right, you give me your, I need a catcher, you need a left fielder. We'll just make each other happy kind of thing. But that's going to be fascinating.
1: 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Don't often hear boos during Home Run Derby. 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
9: 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We've seen him win a championship with the Los Angeles Lakers. I'm intrigued because I now want to see LeBron James go somewhere else different.
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10: 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Channel 80. All eyes on Philly Monday because who doesn't love the long ball? 8 hitters stepping in for the Home Run Derby. A quarter of them in their home park. The crowd certainly hoping for a deep run from Bryce Harper and or Kyle Schwarber. First round, Wilson Contreras and Jordan Walker stealing the spotlight.
11: Jose Flores, who started the season as a Red Sox first base coach and infield instructor, is grooving them. Contreras, yard work, left field. Boom. 13 home runs for the Red Sox superstar. And he swings, and that one looks good. Got some backspin to left. Is it enough? Yes. At 13 now with Wilson Contreras.
10: Walker and Contreras leading the way in the opening round. 13 homers each. Junior Caminero right there as well.
11: He's not thinking about a tie. He now has 12 home runs. And he is into his bonus time. So here we go. Swings and sends this sky high. Left field line. We're all watching. And it is foul.
12: Oh, my.
11: Wow. Just foul. Caminero is looking, thinking, are we sure about that? He doesn't want to leave the box, but it looks like Junior Caminero is going to end tonight's competition with 12 home runs.
10: 13 leading the way in the opening round. Caminero with a dozen. Kyle Schwarber also reaches double digits.
11: Number 10, right field, and the second deck. So he's now passed Murakami, and currently in fourth place behind Contreras, Walker, and Junior Caminero. He will not do it.
12: Wow.
11: And Bryce Harper will come up knowing what the number is, and Schwarber is now, I guess in a weird way, going to have to root against his teammate Harper if he wants to advance. He ends up with 10. That puts him in fourth place overall.
10: The 10 homers for Schwarber does put him into the second round because Bryce Harper would finish with 8. He's knocked out in round one. Or Tim Kirchen caught up with him.
13: Bryce, you've done this before in front of the home crowd, but what was it like tonight in front of the Philly crowd in the home run derby?
14: Yeah, a lot of fun. Wish I would hit a couple more, but I just wanted to come in and have fun and enjoy it. I've won it before, so pretty much did it for the fans, so I'm happy I did it here at home.
13: Was there extra pressure tonight, given you and Kyle were in this together?
14: No, I don't think so. I mean, every time we come in here, I want, you know, if I didn't win, I want him to win and vice versa. So, again, I'm just happy to be part of it, happy to be here, and glad I was able to do it.
10: Top four, on to the semis without Bryce Harper. Top four, and the semifinals would be head-to-head matchups. Junior Caminero putting up 5. Jordan Walker, he makes quick work of that number.
11: Swings, and he's on to the finals as he blasts one to left center, and it is gone, a walk-off for Walker. And Junior Caminero is out.
10: Kind of a theme of the night. Hold that thought. 6 homers in 8 swings. He left 7 swings on the board in the semis. So then it would be Schwarber and Contreras.
11: 9 homers for Schwarber. This one closer to the foul line, but it's gone about 4 rows deep. A good number. He's now egging the crowd on. Swings, and this one is not going to be deep enough. Puts the bat on the ground. His round will end with 9 home runs. Again. He's got 8. Oh, boy, this crowd is very anxious. Their hometown guy, Schwarber, has got 9. Crowd is booing Contreras. They want Schwarber in the final. Swings and will not do it. And Schwarber will advance to the final in front of the home crowd here in Philadelphia. Wilson Contreras comes up 1 short.
10: And certainly a partisan crowd in Philly. No denying that, because that would continue into the final. Schwarber facing Jordan Walker. And Schwarber wows them.
11: And he does it right field, and it is a blast. Second deck caught by a fan leaning over the railing. 11 homers. Did he do it again? A liner. And no, it is not going to leave, but it was touched by a fan leaning over. He will end the round with 11 homers, and that's the number Jordan Walker needs. Schwarber lifts his arms up to celebrate the fans' support of him.
10: Crowd feeling pretty good in Philly with Schwarber sitting on 11. Yet despite consistent boos,
11: he needs to hit 3
15: coming
11: in a row. Nobody has hit multiple homers with the magenta ball. Swings, gets it hard and deep to center, and goes just over the wall for his 9th, and that was up there for a while. Aaron throws. Walker swings, gets another. He is going to be within 1. Oh, man.
15: What a performance.
11: He has gone back to back on swings with a magenta ball. Schwarber is out there egging him on. It feels like rooting for Walker. Yeah, Schwarber is rooting for Walker to tie him. Swings, and he will tie it.
15: Drives
11: one to left. It's 11-11. Oh, Jordan Walker.
15: This is a absolutely epic mountain climb by Walker.
11: 3 in a row with a magenta ball. No one has done it. If he can hit 1 more, Walker will be the champ. Walker swings deep into the night left field. And Walker walks it off.
15: Oh, my.
11: 4 in a row.
15: What a performance.
11: Schwarber gives him high fives. The Philly fans are all leaving. Jordan Walker, the home run
12: League champion. Amazing.
10: Carl Ravage, Doug Glanville here on ESPN Radio as Jordan Walker wins the home run derby, homering on his final six swings to win it. 24 years old, 52 days. Fifth youngest home run derby champion. Afterwards, he spoke with our Tim Kirchin.
13: Jordan, that's probably the most dramatic home run derby ever, and you won it. What is your reaction to tonight?
14: I'm just in awe. Honestly, I'm in awe. I mean, Schwarber is an unbelievable hitter, so when he was just popping them out, I was like, I have work to do. And I came in here just trying my best.
13: Did you recognize I have to hit the last four balls for homers to win this thing?
14: I mean, yeah, but I try not to think about it. You know, I wanted to take my time. I wanted to take some, see those pitches. Those pink balls are tough to see. So I want to make sure I get my best swing off.
13: You know, you sent a lot of Phillies fans home unhappy tonight. Are you okay with that?
14: Yeah, absolutely okay with that. They have an unbelievable team. There's nothing to be sad about, but feels pretty good.
13: Jordan, thanks so much.
14: Yeah, thank you.
13: Bye-bye.
10: Jordan Walker, first Cardinals player to win the home run derby. He's the second to make it to the finals. Albert Pujols made it in 2003. Walker had a walk-off win in round two, hitting six homers and seven swings, and he also walked it off in the finals with 12 homers and 18 swings. All that with the crowd not behind him. ESPN analyst Eduardo Perez.
16: This is vindictive more than anything. One, it's the ability to be able to not hear the crowd and just slow everything down. He was taking pitches. He was being calm. He was being patient. I was on the field. I was next to Ken Griffey Jr. and Jimmy Rollins watching him, and they were like, he is taking a deep breath. He understood the moment. He caught the ball out in front, and he allowed the extension to create the power. And that's what Jordan Walker did. Let's not forget, this is a 6'6", 235 specimen of a man who last year was, who was sent down because he could not lift the baseball consistently in games. Well, he learned, and he did it his way by catching the ball out front, and now he's the home run champ in 2026.
10: And he was born in 2002. He's the first Derby champion born in the 2000s. SportsCenter All Night, ESPN Radio, the Derby now behind us. On to the Midsummer Classic on Tuesday. Spotlight on another member of the Phillies. Christopher Sanchez gets the start for the National League against Toronto's Dylan Cease for the American League. Speaking of the Phillies, no Zach Wheeler. The pitcher said he declined an invitation to be added to the National League roster, said he felt disrespected after being snubbed. He didn't make the initial roster for the National League, nor was he among the replacement players added. The veteran right-hander telling reporters he was invited Friday by Major League Baseball to join the National League roster as an injury replacement, but says he wasn't going to be a fifth option. ESPN's Buster Olney.
17: Last Wednesday, I saw Zach, and this was after he initially had not been on the team. And I asked him, look, if you can pitch on Sunday, if you're going to pitch on Sunday and you can pitch in the All-Star game on Tuesday, would you be willing to be on the team? And he said, yes. But it's clear that he changed his mind at some point, feeling that he was disrespected, as you said, because of the fact that he wasn't on the initial team. And look, this is someone who battled his way back from thoracic outlet syndrome surgery. He's been so important to the Phillies as they've established themselves as one of the big contenders of the Dodgers this year. It's too bad that he's not here.
10: All-Star game coming up on Tuesday. You'll, of course, hear it here on ESPN Radio. SportsCenter All Night. Also coming up on Tuesday, the first of the semifinals. For the first time since FIFA rankings started in 1992, the top four seeds are into the semifinals at the World Cup. And it starts with France and Spain Tuesday afternoon Eastern time. Our Alexis Nunez with analyst Alejandro Moreno.
18: We haven't had any World Cup football in the last 2 days, and we're all having withdrawals. But thankfully for us, the semifinals are upon us, and boy, they're going to be exciting. The top four teams in the world. Ale, let's start off with France versus Spain, because this was the matchup that many of us would have loved to see in the final. We get it in the semifinal. Both of them favorites going into this one, even Stevens. But now the real question is, can even this Spain beat France?
19: Well, If indeed Spain are somehow going to beat France, and somehow I say that because I think France is far and away the best team in this competition and the most talented team in this competition. If Spain are going to beat France, they're going to have to take the ball away from France and keep the ball. The possession of Spain is going to be critically important. So they're going to have to cut that possession for France. They're going to have to be able to hang on to the ball. They're going to have to be able to slow down the game as much as possible, denying the opportunities for Kylian Mbappe and Dembele and Olise to get on the ball in transition. If Spain is able to do that, then they have an opportunity. So my boy, you know I love me some Pedri.
20: Oh yeah.
19: He has to be at his best, controlling the rhythm and setting the tempo for Spain. They do that, they may just have an opportunity. But more importantly than anything, far more important than the analysis, is the fact that I have picked Spain and I've said it all along, I've picked Spain to win this competition. And for the sake of my bracket, the only thing that matters in this world right now is for Spain to beat France.
20: Well, this is definitely the more enticing matchup of the two, I guess, for some of us. But then there are the defending champions, Argentina and Lionel Messi, up against England, who really are looking inspired, especially with Jude Bellingham. Harry Kane, we know they still have. So how does this one go, Ale?
19: You can't possibly pick Argentina. They have no legs. They have been dead for the last three matches. They should have lost at least two out of those three matches. Mm-hmm. They've gotten help from all sorts of different places, including Braille and Boller when he got himself thrown out when Switzerland were dominating the game. You cannot manufacture energy in those legs, but you can't manufacture heart either.
20: Ooh,
19: and Argentina has plenty of that. I am going with Argentina. Argentina, they're pulling it off. And Lionel Messi and Argentina go to the final of the World Cup.
20: For anyone who didn't know, Ale Moreno is from South America, and I think he would like the trophy to stay on this side of the world. So there you have it. He's going with Argentina, and he's going to go his heart with Spain, but I think his head is saying France.
21: Semifinals getting underway Tuesday afternoon Eastern. France and Spain, the other semifinal matchup, as mentioned, England and Argentina coming up on Wednesday. 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That's next. 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
31: 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But this summer, during the FIFA World Cup, it's an invitation, America. Never watched soccer before? Perfect. Think a corner kick is a karate move? Sure, why not? Prefer sports where players can use their hands? Me too. Just here for the snacks? Now we're talking. So grab a bag of Lay's and jump on the bandwagon. We're undefeated. Lay's, the official sponsor of the FIFA World Cup 2026.
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1: 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WNBA links a 104-100 win over the Mercury. Mercury with a fourth straight loss. They dropped to 5-9 on the road this season. As for Minnesota, it's their fifth game with 100 points or more this season, tied with the Dream and the Tempo for third most in the WNBA. Lynx picking up their third straight win, averaging just over 93 points per game during that streak. In the four-point win over the Mercury, Kayla McBride with a season-high 37 points, one shy of her career high. Olivia Miles, a career-high 33 points, most in a game by a rookie in Lynx history. Miles surpassing 400 career points, did that in the first quarter. Lynx with its first game in franchise history in which two players had at least 30 points. Then there was the magic between the Dream and the Sparks.
2: Where's the offense come from right now for the Dream? It's completely dry right now in this period. Reese will take a three. How about that?
1: Angel Reese coming through in the third quarter on USA Network. Dream a 101-92 win over the Sparks. Angel Reese with 23 points, 13 rebounds, 16th double-double of the season, breaking a tie with Jessica Shepherd of Dallas for the WNBA lead. The Dream, two wins in their last three following their five-game losing streak. Fifth game with at least 100 points this season. Sparks with the loss, now 1-7 when trailing by 10 or more at the half. They trailed by 11 in this one. Neko Gumake with 19 points, 5 rebounds in the loss. Well, what happens at Vegas stays in Vegas, right? Not necessarily, as we found out this weekend. A little dust up between former Miami teammates Bam Adebayo and Tyler Hero. ESPN insider Shams Charania.
3: This all stemmed from Tyler Hero's comments that leaked on social media critiquing Bam Adebayo. And Bam Adebayo on Friday morning at Resorts World Hotel at a practice court approached Tyler Hero about that. And they had a back and forth, and that culminated in Tyler Hero being struck in the face area. Both teams, the Heat and the Bucks, are aware of the situation. There is believed to be surveillance footage available to be reviewed as well. But at this point, no word on any investigation from the NBA. This is believed to be an off-court situation. Tyler Hero not pursuing any legal action as of right now, of course. And Tyler Hero and Bam Adebayo clearly have had some sort of falling out, potentially began last season as teammates together. It was their seventh year together as teammates in Miami, but now Tyler Hero has moved on in a trade for Giannis Antetokounmpo. He's now in Milwaukee, and my understanding is both Tyler Hero and Bam Adebayo here today on Monday want to move on from this situation, but obviously there was lingering effects from this throughout on Friday.
1: Tyler Hero, former Sixth Man of the Year winner, averaged over 20 points, almost 5 rebounds and 4 assists in 33 games last season. Bam Adebayo, 3-time All-Star, named to the All-Defensive Team in the 2023-24 season, named All-Defensive Second Team 5 times. As for the altercation, ESPN analyst Kendrick Perkins.
4: Listen, this situation right here is the true definition of catching somebody in traffic. I'm going to catch you in traffic. That's what that's the term I use. But I'm not mad at the boxing idea that you have, because we used to do that when we was in the locker room in Boston. We kept a set of boxing gloves, and if anybody had some beef or some tension, they was able to duke it out, and then we move on. Again, let's not make this a big deal. Everybody's good. Shams just basically reported that Tyler Hero don't want to move forward with trying to press any charges. Things happen. Okay, they're not teammates anymore. They don't have to like each other. They don't have to tolerate each other. Cool. No big deal.
1: And move on, we do. SportsCenter All Night, ESPN Radio. Speaking of differing opinions, different sides, there's what's going on at the University of Michigan. Could be a decision later this week on Athletic Director Ward Manuel. ESPN's Pete Thamel
5: Just in the last few hours today, it's become a fascinating standoff between Ward Manuel and Michigan. He has said publicly that he does not plan to leave, that he is still the athletic director, that he's had conversations with the president that indicate that that's where he'd like to go in the future. It is the tenor of the board, sources have told us, that they could go in a different direction when they do meet and discuss this Jenner and Block intensive law firm investigation into Michigan's athletic department that was kicked off, obviously, with the explosive firing of Sharon Moore as Michigan's head coach. Who knew what they knew with the Connor Stallion scandal, with the Matt Weiss scandal, the former offensive coordinator who was arrested on federal hacking charges. And then obviously all of the subsequent NCAA investigations between recruiting and Stallions' advanced side sealing scandal. So there is a lot on Michigan's plate that they are going to have to sift through in terms of what Jenner and Block brings this report forward to the Regents. And it will be interesting to see if Manuel and Michigan come to some type of deal. He'd be owed more than $6 million if he's fired without cause.
6: His contract runs through 2030 here, P. What else should we expect to find out when the details of this investigation are released later this week?
5: Kevin, Michigan's been fairly cagey about this investigation. They haven't released it to public records requests. It's unknown if it will just be a verbal report as opposed to a written report, which would make it obviously a little bit more difficult to FOIA. But look, between all the litany of scandals that I just mentioned, it's impossible for Michigan to come out of this looking rosy. You don't spend nearly $12 million on an outside investigation and not come back with any significant findings. So the expectation is this is not going to be flattering for Ward Manuel. But look, Kevin, he's a survivor. He survived the Stallion scandal. He survived the Jim Harbaugh TRO at the end of the 2023 season. And, you know, he survived the end of Sharon Moore's tenure. So there is a sense that he is trying to hang in there now. Whether he and Michigan come to some kind of resolution in the near future before this Regent meeting on Thursday remains to be seen.
1: Ward Manuel, 58 years old, former Michigan football player. He's held the job as the athletic director of Michigan since 2016. Never cited for being involved in any of the scandals. During his time, the school has had pretty good success. National titles in men's basketball, football, men's and women's gymnastics as well. The Board of Regents expected to discuss the investigation and the culture of the athletic department on Thursday. Where does LeBron stand at this point? That's next. SportsCenter All Night at ESPN Radio.
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1: Lynx and Dream both top 100 points for the fifth time this season, both getting wins on Monday. Semifinals set to kick off for the FIFA World Cup on Tuesday. It was baseballs being launched on Monday in Philly.
2: Sent a lot of Phillies fans home unhappy tonight. Are you okay with that?
3: Yeah, absolutely okay with that. They have an unbelievable team. 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
1: Jordan Walker rallying to beat Kyle Schwarber in the final in front of a Philly crowd that was not shy about its allegiance. Of course, we heard it here on ESPN Radio. Our crew led by Carl Ravitch. Carl?
4: Jay, thank you very much. Buster Olney, Doug Glanville. Buster, start with you. You come into an event, new rules, new format, yada, yada, yada, and it delivered in spades, man. And Jordan Walker walked it off with an incredible comeback against Schwarber.
5: Beating two Philly guys effectively in Bryce Harper and Kyle Schwarber in their home ballpark with the Philly fans booing them. At the moment he hit the ball to end it, we literally saw Phillies fans get up and hit the aisles before the ball even landed. What a moment for Jordan Walker.
6: I mean, it was fantastic to watch. I mean, I think you weren't sure how the rules were going to go, but, you know, a lot of players, you know, just created their own rhythm inside of it, and they had a plan. They worked with their own clocks, and, you know, you saw the players that were successful seem to find ways to create their own tempo, and irrespective of, like, okay, I have to swing now. The ones that controlled that did well. The ones that rushed just, you know, seemed to be out of it and inconsistent. And Walker was consistent the whole way. Like, Schwarber had his bumps early, but Walker the entire time, every round, was just calm, and he paced himself, dude. And there's no wavering in his approach. So it definitely gave him a great shot. So if there was anybody to be able to come back for what Schwarber was able to do in that final round, it was Walker, because it just, he had been doing this the whole night, and the performance was really once of a lifetime.
4: He gets $1 million for winning, but what it also does is continue this confidence that's been building in him since spring training. Just 24 years young, could very well become the face of a franchise that's starting to feel a lot better about themselves in St. Louis.
5: Yeah, they'll be contending in the second half, and we will keep pay attention to Jordan Walker even more as we move forward. But this night kind of reminds me of the night when Josh Hamilton hit all those home runs in Yankee Stadium, where fans who didn't know that much about Jordan Walker before tonight, they certainly walk away saying, okay, this guy's going to be a star for years to come.
4: Don't forget to join us for the All-Star Game. Our coverage will start at 7 p.m. Eastern time on Tuesday. With Buster Olney and Doug Glanville, I'm Carl Ravitch. Jay, back to you in the studio.
1: All right, Carl, well done as always. Disappointment for Philly fans with neither Bryce Harper, who was knocked out in the first round, nor Kyle Schwarber, beaten in the final round, able to win home run derby. Then there's Zach Wheeler, their pitcher, saying he declined an invitation to be added to the National League All-Star roster, said he felt disrespected when he was snubbed more than once. He was finally asked again on Friday to be an injury replacement, but refused, saying he wasn't going to be a fifth option. To the guys at PTI, Pablo Torre and Tony Kornheiser.
7: Hi, Pablo. What is your reaction to Zach Wheeler rejecting an All-Star invitation?
8: So Zach Wheeler, the excellent Phillies pitcher, I would not have known the difference, frankly, if he made it off of the reserve list or made it on the first try. I'm a guy who generally will look at Baseball Reference and be like, ah, an All-Star. Must have been a fun season that guy had. But at the same time, I also recognize that I am talking to a person who knows a grudge. And so the idea that Zach Wheeler isn't going to let you underestimate him, I kind of delight in how fervent he is and his resentment about a thing that only really he is going to remember.
7: If you're saying that I hold a grudge, if you're saying that I'm motivated by anger, if you're saying that I would have this same kind of reaction, no, in the main, I would. In the main, I would. But Zach Wheeler is 10-1 this year with a 2.13 ERA. His numbers are even better than his teammate, Christopher Sanchez, who is deservedly starting this game because he threw 50 2/3 straight innings without allowing an earned run. So I understand it's incomprehensible that there are 12 better pitchers in the National League right now than Zach Wheeler. It's incomprehensible. So understand why he wants to tell baseball to shove it when they do this apology only, Pablo, only because he called them out. I get all that. Where I part company with Zach Wheeler on this particular issue is this, the location of the game. It's in Philadelphia. He pitches in Philadelphia. It's his home park. It's so his petty. Team. It's his home fans. Go out there and bathe yourself in the adoration of these fans. Don't cost yourself. That's a moment you'll remember for the rest of your life. And now you've turned your back on it as a matter of principle and selfishness to a degree. And so I think he's cutting off his nose to spite his face. I really do in this case. And yet I completely sympathize and even empathize with his position.
8: Of course, but that is the difference between a guy sitting in a studio they made me come to for work and you who is working from home. A home game. That's what Tony Kornheiser wants in all fronts.
7: Yes.
8: But that is it. I suppose we are done. Back to you.
1: 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And, of course, you'll hear it here on ESPN Radio. Right now, SportsCenter all night.
9: Once again, the NBA world waiting with bated breath for LeBron James to make up his mind.
10: LeBron James wants to be in a competing environment. He wants to play meaningful basketball.
11: We're not worried about nobody's opinions or anything like that. He's going to make the best decision for himself.
1: While the baseball focuses on Philly this week, the NBA is focused on wherever it might be. LeBron James will play this upcoming season. ESPN insider Shams Charania.
12: There's no exact timeline yet, but we are inching closer to a LeBron James decision. All the information that he could want is in because all the teams have made their pitches. General managers, owners, presidents of teams have made their contact. They've continued to be in touch with agent Rich Paul this week. Players have reached out to LeBron James, recruiting him. And yes, the voice notes have all been listened to. The rosters are set. The decks are all laid out. The leaders here are Cleveland, Miami, Philadelphia, Golden State, and Minnesota. And what we know is LeBron James has made it clear privately. He wants to be in a situation where he can compete for a championship, but also join a culture, a team environment that he feels like he can uplift. And the fact that money is not the driving factor here means that he is able to take his time because we have offers that we know from with LeBron James that range from minimums to exceptions to salary space. So we'll see when he's ready to make his decision.
1: Number of teams with their fingers crossed. Certainly a matter of a decision at this point. ESPN's Vince Goodwill.
13: Well, it's good to know he's not chasing the ghost. Like, let's be perfectly honest here. If you're still chasing the ghost in year 24, the race is over. But I think also it lets you know, it informs you what LeBron is thinking. Like, going into every free agency LeBron has been in, we knew, or his decision reflected his values. In 2010, he had to get into a situation to win a championship. In 2014, he knew that he wanted to make things right with Cleveland. In 2018, when he went to LA, he was entering, so we thought, a new phase in his life and won a championship there. Now we don't know exactly what that is. Unless he chooses San Antonio or Oklahoma City, I don't think that any team is necessarily a LeBron James at age 42 away from winning the championship. And winning the championship is really, really hard. So if he's talking about playing meaningful basketball, and that could be the second round of the playoffs, there's a bunch of teams he can go to and make them a second round playoff team.
14: Tim McMahon, side back in. Where does this land with you, the idea of not chasing rings? How do you interpret that?
15: Chasing rings as in hopping on a bandwagon, as in not earning the honor. And that's, I understand why they would be sensitive to that perception. LeBron James has had too great of a career to be perceived as a ring chaser. He's earned every single championship that he's won. And really, I don't think there's anything, anywhere LeBron can go that would taint his legacy or would dent his case as the greatest of all time. Whether you want to say it's Jordan or him, he's got a case. Just like, by the way, Michael Jordan, the ending of his career in Washington, nobody remembers that barely. I mean, that didn't taint his legacy whatsoever. The difference here is LeBron, he can help a team at least boost their championship chances right now as he enters the age of 42.
1: We're waiting to see where LeBron James lands. We thought Kawhi Leonard was on the move as well, but Not so fast. Clippers at the end of June traded him to the Raptors, but the NBA says, hold on. And it wants to wait till the results of the ongoing investigation involving the Clippers. So the trade cannot be completed until the end of that investigation as to whether LA circumvented the salary cap. ESPN's Ramona Shelburne.
16: I don't see it. I know there's a board of governors meeting in Las Vegas on Tuesday, and people think that obviously this will be a topic of discussion. But the league's decision here really caught people by surprise. I think teams pursuing Kawhi Leonard thought that they were okay to be pursuing. The Clippers didn't think there was going to be any hang up here. And so this has now thrown this into a little bit of jeopardy. But from what I understand, whenever the league investigation wraps up, there will be a time period where the Clippers will have to even respond to what the league finds here. And that has not even begun. And so I don't think we're any closer to necessarily the investigation being wrapped up, the Clippers being able to respond that time period. And then when they finally get to it, the trade being completed or not completed, depending on what happens here. And one thing I can tell you, the Clippers wanted Kawhi Leonard on their roster this year. This was not necessarily something that they sought out. It was essentially, he's an older player who wants an extension. This is a team that's kind of turning over. And so if at the worst case scenario, if this trade doesn't go through, there's a world in which Kawhi Leonard is back on the Clippers roster. So we'll see how this plays out. But I don't think there's going to be any resolution anytime soon. At least the parties involved don't think so.
1: Trade that did go through, Ja Morant to Portland. Said over the weekend that his offseason trade from the Grizzlies to the Blazers gives him the chance to start fresh and prove that the bad guy image is a misconception. ESPN's Tim McMahon.
15: I'm curious to find out. Look, Ja addressed that there was some off-court baggage. It is in the past. He has stayed out of trouble the last couple of years, but that affected his value. It's not the only reason, though, that he basically had no trade value. It was also about a lack of durability and diminished production. And so if Ja's going to be special, the thing that makes him special is the way he attacks the basket, the way he just creates havoc when he drives in the paint, whether it's finishing, whether it's spreading out from there. That's also one of the reasons that he hasn't been able to stay on the floor. When you're high-flying around giants around the rim, you tend to fall hard. So for him to make the kind of impact to get his career back on track in terms of being a superstar, he has to attack with reckless abandon. But he needs to stay healthy, too. And you know, those two things don't necessarily go together.
1: Ja Morant. Two-time All-Star, made four trips to the playoffs during his seven-year run with the Grizzlies, but that time in Memphis was complicated by off-court issues. SportsCenter All Night, ESPN Radio. It's the semifinals for the World Cup, last four teams standing, and it's been 4 years in the making. Earlier on ESPN Radio, our Justin Tinsley.
17: It's one of those things that even the most casual of casual fans understand that, yes, the Super Bowl happens every year. The World Series happens every year. The NBA Finals happens every year. The World Cup does not happen every year. Yes, there are major tournaments throughout the world that happen year in and year out. But there's a name recognition that comes with the World Cup. So I think people understand, like, hey, this has been going on for about a month. We're nearing the end. And in America, we get to four teams left. The first thing that pops in our minds, like, oh, this is the World Cup's Final Four. So we know, we realize a Final Four is important. And now when you're looking at Argentina, when you're looking at Spain, when you're looking at France, when you're looking at England, if you're a FIFA executive, if you're a marketing executive, you have to be ecstatic about this. These are the top four teams in FIFA that made the quote unquote Final Four. And I'm not even trying to be like a dumb American when I call it the Final Four, but I think people understand how important this is. You couldn't have asked for a better foursome than this. You couldn't have asked for a better quartet.
1: And that quartet includes some marquee names on the soccer world stage. As for which of those players is carrying the most pressure into the Final Four? ESPN analyst Shaka Hislop.
18: Under the most pressure, Kylian Mbappe. I think France are the best team in this tournament. Kylian Mbappe is certainly the bright light of this French national team, coming off two disappointing seasons for Real Madrid, but certainly is playing some of his best football in a France shirt. There's a lot expected of him in what many feel is the best attack that we've seen, not just this tournament, but arguably any. Without question, if they go on to win it, they'll be regarded as the best French team in all history. They'll be spoken about as among the best teams to have played world football. That comes with a lot of pressure, and Kylian Mbappe, as captain, shoulders most of it.
15: Yeah, Spain and France, and when you look at the way Spain plays defensively, good luck getting the ball on offense. They play a lot of keep away here. Yeah. They've been fantastic. Who prevails in Dallas?
18: I think France. I think France are the better of the two teams. For Spain to get the better of France, they have to play exactly as you described, Kevin. They've got to keep the ball. The issue with that is I think France are one of the best pressing teams as well in this tournament. I was full of praise for their attack. They also press better than anybody else in this competition. I will say, though, France's left-back Lucas Digne is probably their Achilles heel. And, of course, Lamine Yamal plays on the right for Spain. So you are able to get Lamine Yamal the ball in space to go one-on-one at Lucas Digne. That's how Spain gets the better of France. But that's one option. I'll be honest, I'm struggling to find any more.
1: Semifinals getting underway this afternoon. France and Spain. The other semifinal matchup is England and Argentina. That is on Wednesday. How to decide what to do in the next couple of weeks. That's next. SportsCenter All Night continues. It's ESPN Radio.
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1: Full house in Philly to watch some homers. Hold that thought. We'll start with NBA Summer League. Knicks didn't even have Jack Cale on their roster initially, planning to keep the number 39 pick in Europe. Yet he's in Vegas. Amazon Prime.
3: Here in the Pistons bench. No foul. Want to play straight up here. Take this to about a minute. Cahill drives and flushes. Wow.
0: Number 4.
1: Defense wins championships. And a Monday matchup at the Thomas and Mack Center, as we saw on ESPN.
3: 6 seconds. Smith drives into the paint. Throws it up for Mack.
2: Rejected by Lindy. And that'll do it.
4: Wow.
2: The Raptors win.
4: Wow. That's a hell of a block.
0: Number 3.
1: He's a guy who led the Euro Cup in blocks this year. Also spending the summer with the Mavs in Las Vegas.
3: He has Graham for 3.
2: Oh, Akabunga Yogu rocking the rim. A 7-0 run for Dallas.
0: Number 2.
1: From Las Vegas to Philly, and specifically, Jack Caglione goes...

0: three division leaders, and 10 others within 6.5 games of a playoff spot. So, what will teams be doing in the next couple of weeks? ESPN insider Buster Olney.
1: So I talked to three GMs today, and they all said the same thing. There really are a lot of questions about how many teams will actually sell. A month ago, it looked inevitable that the Red Sox, the Tigers would sell. The guys like Sonny Gray, Tarik Skubal would make up the heart of the trade conversation. Right. But they've climbed back into the race. And so now the question is, where are those talent? Where's the talent going to come from if you do look to upgrade? The Philadelphia Phillies, you mentioned them. The priority, a starting pitcher, a right-handed hitting outfielder, and some bullpen help. The Atlanta Braves, the team they're chasing right now in the National League East, looking for a hitter, again, a right-handed hitter, a starting pitcher, because they've had so many injuries in their rotation. It's going to be a phenomenal second half in that division.
2: I mean, do you wonder, Buster, like, is it fool's gold? Like, you know, you're all these teams are in it, but are they in it, right? I mean, you're thinking we're trying to win the World Series. Do I give up the farm to just get in as a third wild card team with a field that's not strong? I mean, what are you hearing on that side?
1: And there are just so many variables. It's different with every team. For the Tigers, maybe a reason to go for it is this could be your last year with Tarik Skubal. If you're the Red Sox, Greg Breslow, their head of baseball operations, he's in battle. Some questions whether or not he's going to survive the year in that position. Does ownership give him the go-ahead to go for it and to add some players? You have all of that at work, which is why these next 2 weeks are going to be so important. Typically, small sample size is something that is not trusted in Major League Baseball, but the next 2 weeks are going to tell a lot about who's going to be a buyer and who's going to be a seller.
3: I don't know how you look at the American League and don't think if you are within three or four games, you're in it. I mean, you have to think you're in it.
2: Yeah, I mean, Minnesota Twins, there's a lot of teams in this mix, and you have to make that decision about, is it enough to get in? You know, you saw the Mariners when they finally got in with so many years of missing, they were just going to do whatever it takes.
3: Right.
2: And then once you're kind of like, all right, now it's not just getting in, it's doing more, the stakes change about what you're willing to give up. You see a lot more moves that are more like win-win moves. You give me your, I need a catcher, you need a left fielder. We'll just make each other happy kind of thing. But that's going to be fascinating.
0: But for now, we get the All-Star Game. It's Tuesday, July 14th. Unsportsmanlike is next. I'm Jay Reynolds. It's ESPN Radio.
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7: 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Home run derby, won by Jordan Walker of the St. Louis Cardinals. Carl Ravitch on the call, Doug Glanville. You heard a little bit of Tim Kirchin there. And along with Michelle Smallman, who we'll get to. Courtney Cronin in for Chris Canty today. Evan Cohen with you. Courtney, we're going to have to deal with something. She's wearing a Cardinals jersey today. Her squad gets a big win last night with Walker winning the home run derby. And I'm gonna pretend she's not here for a second.
8: Okay.
7: She's acting like they won the World Series last night. It's like ridiculous.
8: Apparently, you called this though, so you can't tell her anything.
7: I'm not going to.
9: Good morning, Vegas East, and good morning to Jordan Walker stands everywhere. Because you're right, I am acting like we won the World Series last night, and it's not just because Jordan Walker is the first Cardinal ever, shockingly, not Albert Pujols, Jordan Walker, the first Cardinal ever to win the Home Run Derby. This is his first All-Star appearance, first Home Run Derby experience, and he silences the home crowd down to his final strike, hitting six home runs in a row to beat Kyle Schwarber in Philly with that crowd in his ear. It felt like winning the World Series last night, and let me explain.
7: Oh, my God.
9: Let me explain. May I have the floor here?
7: I just said, oh, my God. That's what I said.
9: You don't understand what Jordan Walker was supposed to be with the Cardinals and how we are watching him bloom in real time. There has been a couple prospects that have come up in the Cardinals farm system that have been likened to Albert Pujols, the late Oscar Tavares and Jordan Walker being among them. And he has had an up and down path to get here, you guys. This is a guy who was optioned to the minors last year. This was a guy who we didn't know where he was going to be on the roster heading into this year. And people like me have taken a lot of heat over the years because I knew he was capable of things like what we saw last night. And it's not just that he won. It's that this is somebody that in that environment was able to keep his composure, keep his cool, and deliver. It feels like winning the World Series, Evan, because I feel like last night is predictive of what we are going to see from Jordan Walker in the future. I know that in a big-time moment, he is not going to shy away from it. He's not going to be intimidated by a pressurized moment and a tough crowd. So I feel great about what I saw last night. And in a season that was supposed to be a wash, it was supposed to be a rebuilding year, it was supposed to, quite frankly, be an embarrassment for Cardinals fans, they have surprised. They're not in the basement of their division like the Mets. They are competing for a postseason spot, and we see Jordan Walker winning the home run derby last night. It's a great day to be a Cardinals fan. That's all I'm saying.
8: So she has the Dodgers not coming out of the National League is what I just heard from
7: you. Yeah, because Jordan Walker won the home run derby.
9: I said the Cardinals are competing for a postseason spot, and right now they are. They're competing for a wild card spot. All you got to do is punch your ticket. Just ask Cardinals fans.
8: To be, what are they, third wild card right now, last one? Like, to be at that spot at this point of the season, right at the All-Star break, I mean, it's a huge accomplishment.
9: Thank you, Courtney.
8: This was supposed to be an embarrassment of a season.
9: Yeah. Shout out to Chaim Bloom and Ollie Marmol.
8: They've got a couple of those.
9: This is a young group that was supposed to be a bridge year. Mm-hmm. They were not supposed to be competitive. Jordan Walker, we have been waiting a long time to see this version of him. And it's really thrilling for Cardinals.
7: 24?
9: He has been in the system for a long time. Trust me.
8: I'll say this because I was at what we used to call it, the cell on the South Side when the All-Star game was there in 2003. And that was the really cool one between Garrett Anderson and Albert Pujols going back and forth, back and forth. To see him become the first Cardinal to win it and it not be the home run king in Albert Pujols, and then him obviously like watching on last night was so cool. Like, that was such a neat moment. His parents were there.
9: Parents are wonderful.
8: I love the format of the entire night felt right. And there were a lot of questions about whether Major League Baseball was going to get it right, Jeff Passan was on with us yesterday on First Take and he said, the new rules stink. The rules stink. And then he had the walk didn't like back. Them. I loved it. I thoroughly enjoyed this. I didn't have a dog in the fight. Obviously, like, there was no Cubs player in this, but it's a lot of fun. It was a lot of fun last night.
7: This is one of the dumbest, worst, like, dancing on the grave of other fans that I've ever seen. Leaping to the, like, winning the World Series based on the home run derby?
9: I will bet you $1 right now that Jordan Walker has a big time postseason moment in the next 3 years.
7: Cool. That has nothing to do with the home run derby.
9: Yes, it does.
7: So the home run derby is going to catapult this guy into superstardom here.
9: You don't think for a young player and his, he's had 4 years in the major leagues that has been optioned down, didn't know what his future would be like, to have a breakout season like this, be able to go in with a raucous crowd screaming at him against the hometown guy in Kyle Schwarber.
7: Which, give the Philly fans credit, because like, the idea of booing in the home run derby is actually pretty cool.
8: During his interview afterwards, that's all you heard.
7: I kind of like that. I know it's supposed to be a celebratory thing, but it's Philadelphia, so you're supposed to boo if it's Philadelphia.
9: Of course, and they were unbelievable last night, the crowd from start to finish. They obviously gave Bryce Harper and Kyle Schwarber all the love in the world and booed everyone else mercilessly. However, this is something that can give a young player like Jordan Walker more confidence than he's already had this season. But this is like a coming out party for him, you guys. You have to understand what the path was like for him to arrive at this moment. It feels like validation for him, for the organization, and for so many people who've believed in him.
7: He's young. I would say that if you believe in his greatness, which obviously, breaking news, clearly you do, I would go based on the 294, 22 homers, 74 ribbies, and the 887 OPS in the first part of the season more than winning the home run derby. Because, you know, a lot of times people say the home run derby could ruin your swing. Are you nervous about that?
9: Not at all.
7: Boy, this celebratory moment for you is really remarkable.
9: It's been a minute for me as a Cardinals fan.
7: It hasn't been that long. The Cardinals are, outside the last few years, pretty much always good for the entirety of your lifetime.
9: They haven't won a World Series since 2011.
8: They've never had a home run derby champion.
9: Thank you.
7: Who cares? They have all these World Series champions.
8: I mean, it's pretty cool, though. Albert Pujols never won one of these things.
7: Oh, my God. You think his career is incomplete because of that?
8: No, but I do think that at the midway point of the season, in a season that was supposed to be, I keep joking, gap year, like that was supposed to be the year that nothing good was going to happen in St. Louis.
9: Yes.
8: To see a team that's in the chase, in the NL Central, to see a moment like this from a young star, like all the back and forth, all of it last night, and talking about like ruining his swing, I feel like the new format, guys will like that because they didn't have to like rush up against that clock, which eventually wears on you, and that can ruin your swing. I think this is like an arrow pointing upwards sort of thing. I'm not pouring Clorox in her Cheerios this morning, okay?
9: Thank you. I appreciate that.
8: You did that.
9: It's because he's a Mets fan. What does he have to cheer about?
8: I mean, what do you have to cheer about now?
7: This is going
8: to
7: be rough.
9: Let's hear from our Phillies guys. How are they feeling?
7: Okay, now let's hear from Jordan Walker.
8: Oh, I would love to hear from
7: him. And we only have one of the Phillies guys there. Let's hear from the people involved, not Cam. Jordan Walker, St. Louis Cardinals outfielder, on ESPN Radio last night with Tim Kirkjian after he won the World's... I'm sorry, after he won the Home Run Derby.
10: Jordan, that's probably the most dramatic home run derby ever, and you won it. What is your reaction to tonight?
11: I'm just in awe. Honestly, I'm in awe. I mean,
4: Schwarber is an unbelievable hitter. So when he was just popping them out, I was like, I have work to do. And I came in here just trying my best.
10: Did you recognize I have to hit the last four balls for homers to win this thing?
4: I mean, yeah, but I try not to think about it. You know, I want to take my time. I wanted to take some, see those pitches. Those pink balls are tough to see. So I want to make sure I get my best swing off.
10: You know, you sent a lot of Phillies fans home unhappy tonight. Are you okay with that?
4: Yeah, absolutely okay with that. They have an unbelievable team. There's nothing to be sad about, but feels pretty good.
7: Are you crying?
9: No. I'm just like...
7: Your eyes are tearing up a little bit.
9: The backwards hat, the chains... My guy's got swag.
7: He's not Ken Griffey Jr.
9: It's just unbelievable.
7: You stop it.
9: I can see,
7: if you're
9: night.
7: Pointing out the backwards hat, you're comparing him to Jr.
9: No.
7: Yes, you are.
9: All I'm saying is he's got swag. The kid's cool.
7: Are you crying? You're crying.
9: Am I crying?
7: Yeah, I think you're crying a little bit.
9: I am not crying.
7: Is this the best moment of your sports 2026 life?
9: Yes. No. Well, Illinois getting to the Final Four, pretty cool. First time in a long time that that's happened.
8: Sitting courtside. Also pretty cool.
9: Yes, but this beats that for sure. Because of the way that I and others have ridden for Jordan Walker.
7: Jordan Walker winning the home run derby for sitting courtside at an NBA game.
9: Yes.
7: Like he did.
9: Yes.
7: Twice, right?
9: That last night was a joy. It was an absolute joy. And as he said post-game, when the Phillies fans were, you know, it was monsooning boos on top of Jordan Walker, he goes, "You don't boo nobodies." And he proved last night he's a somebody and that he's here to stay in this league.
7: Well, he seems like a good guy. Obviously a great player. Great story, as you mentioned. Somehow you made him struggling in the minors for about a decade, even though he's only 24 years old. But let's hope for his sake. The Cardinals are an extremely relevant baseball team, obviously. They have an amazing history, an amazing culture in that organization for a long, long period of time. They are significant. They are relevant. If he can become the face of the franchise, that's awesome. You are celebrating a little too much.
9: No, I'm not.
7: Yes, you are. I think you are. Just a little bit. Just a little bit.
9: Only haters would say that.
7: Oh, you got me.
8: Wouldn't say that about a nobody.
9: Oh, that's right, Courtney.
7: Speaking of nobodies, LeBron James never won a dunk contest, never won a three-point contest. So I don't know that his career is complete.
9: You think he feels like it is?
7: No, because he never won the dunk contest and three-point contest, because that's really more important than winning all the titles he won.
9: Are you jealous?
7: Of what?
9: That you won
7: the home run derby last night?
9: Hold on, Courtney. I have my back here. I think you're going to. In a season where you spent hundreds of millions of dollars on your roster and you were supposed to be competing for World Series championships, you guys are an embarrassment in the New York Mets. In
7: yeah,
9: a season where
7: that.
9: We were supposed to be terrible
7: yeah.
9: and have nothing to cheer for, the Cardinals are relevant, they're in contention, and now Jordan Walker is our home run derby champion. Are you jealous that my team's having success in a year when they shouldn't and yours is not in a year where they should?
7: No, I haven't thought about it for one single second. Are we inching closer to a LeBron James decision? We'll find out next. We're on Sportsmanlike, presented by Progressive Insurance.
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17: We are on Sports Line here on ESPN Radio, ESPN2. We are presented by Progressive Insurance, along with Michelle Smallman. Courtney Cronin in for Chris Canty today. Evan Cohen with you. Courtney going to be on First Take today at 10 a.m. Eastern. No big deal. So, are we finally getting closer, maybe? Are you rolling your eyes, Courtney Cronin,
18: yes,
17: prior to the setup?
18: Yes.
17: I didn't even say what we're doing, and you're
18: fine,
17: giving me the eye roll.
18: Because I know where we're going, but please, continue. And
17: is the eye roll me or the story?
18: The story.
17: Okay.
18: I would never eye roll you.
19: I would.
17: And so would you. What a liar. What a liar. You absolutely would. Okay, here's the eye roll. The eye roll is not to the reporter, obviously, the great Shams Charania, ESPN senior NBA insider, but he was on the 6 p.m. Eastern Sports Center last night with our buddy Kevin Nagandi, and he had this to say about LeBron James, because it feels like maybe, possibly, it's going to happen soon.
20: We are inching closer to a LeBron James decision. All the information that he could want is in, because all the teams have made their pitches. General managers, owners, presidents of teams have made their contact. They've continued to be in touch with agent Rich Paul this week. Players have reached out to LeBron James, recruiting him. And yes, the voice notes have all been listened to. The rosters are set. The decks are all laid out. The leaders here are Cleveland, Miami, Philadelphia, Golden State, and Minnesota. And what we know is LeBron James has made it clear privately he wants to be in a situation where he can compete for a championship, but also join a culture, a team environment that he feels that he can uplift. And the fact that money is not the driving factor here means that he is able to take his time, because we have offers that we know from with LeBron James that range from minimums to exceptions to salary space. So we'll see when he's ready to make his decision.
17: All right, Shams there live from Thomas and Mack during a summer league game where you hear the public address announcer in the background. All right, Courtney Cronin, why the eye roll?
18: Because I don't think he's in any hurry to make a decision. And as much as we would love to have something to talk about here, it's the midway point of the summer. Sports are slowing down. Training camp's still a couple weeks away. I think LeBron enjoys getting to take a step back, to not be part of the conversation, but to get to hear everything around him being him being part of the conversation. You know what I mean? Like, this is the most...
17: But if he's in no rush, is he waiting for then?
18: I mean, I still think there are some moves that teams can make. The four teams that Shams mentioned there, one of which was not the Miami Heat, when he said, like, the leaders that we know about, I believe it was...
19: He said the Heat, the Cavs, the Warriors, the Timberwolves, and the 76ers.
18: I thought he said four. There were four leaders in the Timberwolves.
17: Everybody but the Nuggets in terms of the six that everybody's been talking about.
18: But it's... you still have time. Like, he's not in any rush. When has LeBron ever done anything based on, like, we want to hurry up, we want you to do this right now? I feel like this, the reason I eye rolled is because we're inching closer towards it. Like, we'll be at ECHC on Friday, and this will not break. We're not going to be getting
17: haven't announced when it was going to be, but Courtney just did.
18: Well, when we're eating dinner, you're not going to, like, have some sort of, like, breaking news reaction where you're going around the table asking us, hey, LeBron just signed with the Heat. Evan's trying to get on in Miami and doing all these things.
17: By the way, if that happens,
18: you would go nuts.
19: What's the plan if that happens?
17: You guys all leave. I need to celebrate. I'm going to go crazy.
19: No, we've got to go live. We'll be like live streaming at that point. Your reaction.
18: And I'm saying that's not going to happen because this is probably not going to get decided until August.
17: Making an extremely bold statement.
18: What rush is he in right now?
17: But what you're doing, Courtney, and I'm fine, like, that's great, but you're completely going against everything Shams just said. You are, by trade, a reporter. Yeah. You don't get the sense that Shams said that because
18: he's getting it from the agent.
17: I don't know where he's getting it from.
18: Well, I mean, Rich Paul's given us
17: wherever Shams is getting it from.
18: Process.
17: But I think Shams is so smart in his reporting and is so careful in his reporting that he's probably realizing I'm probably going to break the story within the next 24, 48, 72 hours, so I'm breadcrumbing it. That's how I took it.
19: I took it that way as well, that he's laying the groundwork for something to come down the pipeline by the end of the week.
18: I would love for that to happen. Yeah, maybe, I just don't think it will.
17: Maybe small Shams has heard, again, we're making this up, but how I took this in, Shams has heard, like, Rich Paul is flying to New York where LeBron has been, Jay-Z concerts, golf, etc. He's flying to New York on Wednesday, and they're going to have the in-person on Wednesday night at a nice dinner, and then he knows that Thursday morning is probably when it's going to happen, but you never know. Plans could change, so you can't actually say it. That's how I took that.
19: Especially when he had outlined that LeBron, Rich Paul, everyone involved, wanted to make sure that they had the full grasp of the landscape of what the offers were, and then they were going to make their decisions. So when Shams is saying the voice notes have been listened to, the decks are out, they have absorbed what has happened, and they're getting ready to make a decision, I don't know why he would wait. I understand that he shouldn't have to be in a rush. I know you yesterday have said
17: that's the only reason I would think is the
19: for
17: Warriors,
19: Golden State, Anthony Davis,
17: correct.
19: That is the move that could potentially still be out there.
17: Correct.
19: But then his decision is already made up. This is where I'm going to go. Okay, I just have to delay my announcement until they make this move. And I know for sure that this is where I can go. I can make the announcement publicly. But when Shams outlines it like that, it leads me to believe that a decision has been made and it's just a matter of time before the announcement is coming.
18: I'm not at all discrediting anything that Shams is reporting.
17: Nobody said you are.
18: But like,
17: I mean, Smalls did. No,
19: that's just how I interpret it.
18: No, I hear you. I do think that the decision has been made up for a while. I'm with you on that. I think that he's had his mind made up on where he wants to go, and all of these voice notes, all of this new intel that he's received from teams, whether it's Bob Myers coming on the Max Kellerman and Rich Paul podcast and saying, you can win here. No kidding. I think all of that is great, and it's good information that he can hear it, not necessarily have it go in one ear and out the other, but he can store it away where it's not going to impact what he already believes and where he is going to go. I think he already knows where he's going to go. I think there's going to be the timing now of setting up some sort of big announcement. What's going to happen? Is he going to show up at some summer league game and be like, show up where the team is, his next team is playing? Is it going to be some big Instagram post? Is it going to be on a podcast appearance? Is he going to show up at the ESPYs like he did a couple of years ago and say, like, today's not that day, talking about he's going to play another season? I think all that factors in now to how can he create the biggest splash for his announcement on where he's going to go next, and that takes time.
17: I think the only way he does the splash announcement is if he goes back to Cleveland. I think everything else is just, like, announced. Like, no.
19: Why? If this is the last time that he has the opportunity, that he's earned, by the way, to hold center court as the king, as the face of this league, and have a captive audience with all of us about what he's choosing to do with the final chapter of his career, why would he just let it be a casual announcement and not a big spectacle?
18: He's already done the casual announcement. 2014, the thing that they took out in the New York Times, the little fake transaction, and then it was like the big one page, like a very... When he went back to the Cavs, it was the...
17: No, that was a Sports Illustrated article.
18: Whatever it was the transaction. It was 2014, and it was just a very, like, LeBron James to Cleveland. Like, you know.
5: I thought that was the one where he wrote the story with Lee Jenkins, I'm coming home, in Sports Illustrated.
18: Yeah. There was one that, like,
5: Lakers one, I think, was the more transactional.
18: There was one that was, he's already done the simple announcement, is what I'm right. trying to say. Like, this is the last time that he's earned that right to do this, to take as long as he wants. That's why I don't think, you know, are we inching closer to a decision, not an announcement, a decision? I think there's a separation there.
5: Right, of course. But you guys are both saying he's already made the decision.
18: Yes, and that's what
5: So then it would be an announcement.
18: So, but like, maybe there's like still things that they're trying to work out as far as like, you know, all of the, like, the semantics that come with that. I don't think we get the announcement in the next 72 hours.
5: So can we just do some reckless speculation on
18: sure.
5: something? So Miami, Cleveland, Golden State, Minnesota, let's include Denver and Philadelphia. Right now, those are the six teams, right, that everyone assumes he's going to play on. Is that mm-hmm. correct?
19: Yes.
5: Mm-hmm. If I made you pick a seventh team, and it was none of those six, and he's going to announce he's playing for a seventh team.
19: Ooh, interesting question, Ev. Let me
18: Spurs.
19: Think
5: no chance.
18: Why? Mm-hmm. They were on the list.
5: Wemby won't let it.
18: They were on the list. They were on the podcast grease board.
5: Yeah. Why do you take less money? It's to have more power. Everybody could sit there and say it's to give money back. You take less money when you're that good to have more power. Wemby does not want anyone with him. He wants the guys he has. He did not want Giannis. He does not want LeBron. I could tell you that right now. So that's the less money is, no, you're going to now do what I say. I get to use that money elsewhere.
19: Do you ask that question because you have a specific team?
5: And I think that guess is a really interesting one, because if it were San Antonio, everyone would pick them to win it all next year.
18: Of course.
5: No, I'm just curious as to where you're going.
19: No, because I'm looking right now. Initially, I had said the Spurs, but that was before Wemby signed his deal. I can't come up with a seventh.
5: I have three.
19: Go.
5: Okay. So one would be the LA Clippers. If he's just like, I don't want to move. I don't mm-hmm. want to go anywhere. And maybe Kawhi is actually still going to be here. And I just call him and be like, hey, just don't let the trade go through. And let's just do this, two of us. That's one. The next one is an utterly absurd one. But basketball-wise, it makes a lot of sense, and you want the big announcement. He's doing a podcast with Tyrese Halliburton at Fanatics Fest in a couple of days.
19: That would be a stunner
18: if he did it here.
5: I can't fathom that he would play in Indiana. Yeah. But if you look at that roster and you put LeBron James on the roster, they will be the favorites out of the Eastern Conference over the New York Knicks to go to the finals. That team's really good. And the last one is utterly absurd, but I still think it's the team that actually makes the most sense for him. The Los Angeles Lakers.
19: No,
18: not going back. You can't announce that you're leaving and then go back.
5: It's LeBron James. I said, is there a curveball? Is there another team? If you just look at the roster and what they actually need right now and a player that could help them, it's actually him. It's the player that could help them right now. Why are you looking at me, shaking your head, Smalls?
19: Because what else have we heard from Rich Paul? That LeBron wants to be celebrated.
18: Yeah. Happiness.
19: He was essentially pushed out in L.A. Mm-hmm. I know it came across as his decision that he and Rich Paul informed the Lakers they can go in a different direction because he would be playing elsewhere. But come on, we know that for a long time we've had the conversations about them operating on two timelines and that this is a Luka-centric team now. Why would he want to go back there and not be the focal point where wherever else he goes, he's going to be celebrated for going there?
5: Well, it sounds like it's going to be one of the six that we mentioned then. But let's get down to five. As in our energy. 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
11: 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Get your money right. Along with Michelle Smallman, Courtney Cronin, in for Chris Canty today. Evan Cohen with you. You ready for this?
18: Oh, yeah. This
19: Good
18: is
19: luck
18: always
19: to you.
18: One of my favorite rankings.
11: Is it?
18: Yep. Whenever we do this every summer, the fan base one usually creates some fireworks.
19: Mm. Okay. Can confirm. I did it last year and took heat for months. So Godspeed, Evan Cohen.
11: So at Evco Radio, if you want to destroy me, on Instagram and Twitter, I'm up for it. Here we go. There's going to be a theme here. I will explain it as we go on. Let's start with number five.
20: Number five.
11: Your Chicago Bears. I think the fans of the Chicago Bears have to be looked at as great fans. Now, you could sit there and say, well, they're moving. No, it's not because the fan support
19: that has nothing
11: is not
19: to
11: there.
19: Do with fans.
11: It's a 24-7 conversation. ESPN 1000 in Chicago. Bears, Bears, and more Bears at all times. Courtney knows it. Courtney's a part of it. They haven't won since 1985, Super Bowl 20. They really have never had a franchise quarterback until right now. The most important position in men's American sports, they have defaulted on literally until last year, because you can't even say until the year before, because Caleb wasn't that like he is now. He wasn't on the Jeremy Fowler top 10 list. So literally the year 2025 is the singular and only year in our lifetime that they had a franchise quarterback. Jim McMahon they won with, my buddy Steve Walsh they won a playoff game with, but they never have had this. So for the first time in this storied history, they finally have a franchise quarterback. Their fan base has supported them all through it. Courtney, you're the best person to comment on this. Go ahead. Number five.
18: How dare you disgrace the ghost of Sid Luckman like that?
11: In our lifetime. How old are you?
18: I'm kidding. No, you're right.
19: Sexy Rexy? Ring a bell?
18: I think this is a good place to start the list. Because Bears fans have been through a lot the last couple of years. They went through the Matt Nagy era where they had a glimmer of hope, and then it fell off a cliff. They had Matt Eberflus, which was not good at all. Like, that was the rebuild to get them to where they are now, to where they have a franchise quarterback, they have the right coach, they have two people in tandem who have the same vision for what this franchise can be, and they've become a modern franchise. They're an offensive team now. Put that in the black and blue division of the NFC North and a team that was ground and pound in defense.
11: Let's get to number four.
20: Number four.
11: I mean, you can't be America's team for no reason. I got to put the Cowboys in there.
18: Hmm. Are you contractually obligated to put them on this list?
11: I'm not, actually.
18: Okay.
11: Here's why. How could you be the franchise that is likely worth more than any franchise in American sports if your fans are not diehard 24/7, 365 supportive of everything you do? This franchise has had a roller coaster ride in the Jerry Jones era that starts with three early Super Bowls into an utter circus for multiple decades, right? They have not won a Super Bowl since 1995, Super Bowl 30. That's a long time ago. The Dallas Cowboy fan continues to be the most active participatory fan, at least in our conversation, of any fan base in all of sports. I got to give them their props. Smalls, number four, Dallas Cowboys.
19: There are people who have had children since the last time the Cowboys were even in the conference championship game. Yet, they are still the most talked about and relevant franchise in the NFL.
11: So how
19: they deserve to be on the list.
11: Thank you. Let's get to number three, top five NFL fan bases.
20: Number three.
11: This franchise has seen hell on earth. Four Super Bowls in a row that you go to and you don't win any of them. You have an MVP quarterback that was ranked number one on Jeremy Fowler's top 10 list yesterday, and Josh Allen, and you've never been to a Super Bowl with him, and yet you support the team enough where you can build a new stadium, where you're going to sell out that new stadium. The Buffalo Bills, their fans are unbelievable. Bills Mafia, throwing people through the tables like it's a WWE. Actually, it's not even a WWE. It's an ECW event back in the day.
19: Lighting them on fire.
11: That's ECW. Were you referencing ECW? Or?
19: Of course I was. Wrestling girl.
11: Look at you. Wow. Paul E. Dangerously, a.k.a. Paul Heyman, back in the day running that. The Buffalo Bills fans are amazing. Lifelong, diehard, freezing cold in Buffalo. Bills number three.
18: It's the culture around the team that makes the team what they are. The mystique of the Buffalo Bills is because of Bills Mafia. You have fans that will be out there in any weather conditions. I mean, heck, they could have put a dome over that stadium that they just built. They said, no, we like our home field advantage because the fans are part of that home field advantage as much as the cold and the weather. I want them to win a Super Bowl. I really do. I want to see Josh Allen get over the hump because those fans deserve it.
11: Number two.
20: Number two.
11: There's a theme developing. Hopefully you guys have picked up on a little bit of the theme here. Number two, Javonte, shout out to you, Detroit Lions. Mm. They've never won. They've never won. They've had a winless season. This franchise has their number one overall pick at the quarterback position that they loved. He took all the poundings and beatings in Matthew Stafford, and then they trade him, understandably so at the time, and he wins a Super Bowl somewhere else. You get the kneecap-biting Dan Campbell in the mix, and he's the identity of Detroit. He's mean, he's nasty, he's hardworking, he's blue-collar with all of those great people in Michigan, in Detroit, Michigan, that just lunch-pail kind of fans. But they've never won! Number two, Detroit Lions fans. What's wrong?
19: When they historically were so bad and down on their luck, were they selling out stadiums? I can't remember. Javonte, you can chime in if you want, but that is that's my only question
11: I
19: here.
11: I thought they were.
19: I'm asking because they've had a resurgent past few seasons. It's easy for them to cheer for this team when Dan Campbell comes in and we're biting kneecaps and we're going to the playoffs.
11: They finished in last place last year, did they not?
19: They did, but I'm just curious during those lean years because I can't remember what it was like for them to show up.
11: Well, if they didn't show up, that's a bad job by me. And
19: I'm just curious. I'm just asking.
11: Okay, well, you may be right and I may be wrong. So number five, Chicago Bears. Number four, Dallas Cowboys. Number three, Buffalo Bills. Number two, Detroit Lions. Number one is clear and obvious, the best fan base in the NFL.
19: We knew you were going to say
20: number one.
11: The Cleveland Browns. It's not even debatable. They stayed with this team after they left them. They moved in the middle of the night. Art Modell, all of the drama around that. Belichick, and they get rid of him. Bernie Kosar situation. Winless seasons. Hugh Jackson, where they win one game over 2 years. The horrificness around why in the world would they acquire Deshaun Watson when they did, and why would they give him that money when they did. All of the drama now, I'm not saying he's brought any of this upon himself necessarily, but around Shador. It's one thing after another with the Cleveland Browns. Coaching firing in season, out of season. The owner of the team saying, you know what, I saw a homeless guy on the street and he told me to take Johnny Manziel. That's true. That actually happened. The Cleveland Browns, Northeast Ohio, I've never seen a fan base committed to a team more than the Cleveland Browns fans are committed to the Cleveland Browns, and they stay with them no matter what. Browns 1, Lions 2, Bills 3, Cowboys 4, Bears 5. Here's the theme. There's a couple of themes here. As a front-running fan, I don't deserve any credit for being a fan of anything. It's the fans. Here's how you become a winner on this list. Cheering for losers. And these fan bases have had to cheer for losers. In addition, majority of them, cold weather climates.
19: Mm-hmm.
11: Much harder to go outside for 4 or 5 hours with your hard-earned money during a Sunday afternoon, knowing your team's going to lose and you're going to freeze your tuchus off. It was a lot easier, even for me, when I lived in South Florida. I'm like, all right, I'm going to go to the Dolphins game. They stink, but I got a tan during the game. Hey, you can live with that. So there you go. Top five NFL fan bases.
18: A lot of suffering. A lot of suffering. A lot of money spent that did not have much of a return on
11: that's
18: investment.
11: That's right. No ROI. Well said, Courtney. All right, we're going to get both of your reactions.
19: I've got some objections and omissions.
11: We will get that as well. And your phone calls. 888-SAY-ESPN. 888-729-3776. Best NFL fan bases. Browns, Lions, Bills, Cowboys, Bears. Top five. Who should be in? Who should be out? Who did we leave off? Or who did I leave off? I don't want to blame Courtney and Michelle for that. We will get your phone calls in coming up next. 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
31: 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Along with Michelle Smallman, Courtney Cronin in for Chris Canty today. Evan Cohen with you. ESPN Radio Rank'em Series. Of course, our power rankings brought to us by SoFi, where we have the top five NFL fan bases that I decided on. I was assigned the opportunity to give the list today. I gave Cleveland Browns 1, Detroit Lions 2, Buffalo Bills 3, Dallas Cowboys 4, Chicago Bears 5. The theme, in order to be a winner, you got to be a loser. And these teams have been losers for a long period of time. And also the cold weather. I think it's easy to be a fan of a winning team, especially when you're a front runner like me. And it's easier to be a fan of a team in a warm weather climate. We're going to get to the phone calls in a second at 888-SAY-ESPN. You have an objection and omission, Smallsy.
19: Objection is that I don't think fan bases like the Packers, the Steelers, the Eagles should be penalized because their franchises are functional. They have outstanding fan bases that not only show up and pack their home stadiums, but that travel really well. The Steelers fans go everywhere, even to the Hall of Fame.
31: Awesome fans.
19: They're no unbelievable. Eagles fans will make your life miserable. Packers fans, coast to coast, travel everywhere to back the pack. And my objection here, if we're talking about down and out fan bases who support their team through misery and dysfunction at the highest level, where are the New York Jets on this list?
31: I had them initially, and then I crossed them off. I don't know why I crossed them off. I probably should have kept them on there, but I had them initially.
19: How can you reward the Browns and not reward the Jets? Butt fumble?
31: I feel like the Jets fans, they come closer without giving up on the team to giving up on the team than the Browns fans do. I never get the feeling that the Browns fans are like, I'm giving up. The Jets fans, I do feel like they're, like, at some point they just give up on this team.
18: But that's the cycle of the year for them. starting out with so much hope in training camp. And, I mean, Geno Smith is going to be their quarterback this year. Like, yeah. They know what they're set up for. They know they're not a team that's going to be set up to win right now. So, to win, who knows when. They're set up to get draft picks. But there's always this optimism that comes out in, like, July and August with Jets fans. I covered the Jets' first game last year, did sideline for Steelers-Jets. And the way that game ended, obviously on the field goal, the Steelers end up winning that thing. But the optimism in that stadium was at an all-time high. And I felt like it stayed there for a while throughout the season. And then by midway point, they realized Justin Fields isn't the answer. They're like, all right, let's move on to 2026. When you have a fan base that is constantly at the trade deadline, already thinking about next year and excited about next year and excited about the future that may or may not exist or may not go anywhere, that's an automatic qualifier to be on the list. I would have taken the Cowboys fans off because I do think there's a level of delusion with Cowboys fans. And frankly, they haven't suffered nearly as much as these other fan bases have in recent history. A lot of 12-win regular seasons that may not have gone anywhere in the playoffs, but at least they got there.
1: Yeah.
18: I would have taken them off. I would have put the Jets in probably somewhere between 4-2.
1: Yeah, to be fair, Jets went to the conference championship game in 2009 and 2010. They've had more recent.
18: That's a long time ago.
1: That's Evan. More. When was the last time the Cowboys were in the NFC Championship game?
18: I get that, but that
1: when was
18: a long
1: time. When
18: was the
1: last time the Browns were in the AFC Championship game? I'm just saying, it's a fair critique. Very fair critique. Space in Illinois listening on Courtney's home station of ESPN 1000. Morning, Space. Top five fan bases.
4: Morning, guys. Avco, you are my man, but how dare you? How dare you put the Bears fifth? Behind the Detroit Lions? You got us behind that fan base? I am.
1: You're 1-85, Space. You're 1-85. You were in the Super Bowl in 06. I mean, you know, you've had a lot more recent success in terms of the last 40 years, let's say.
4: Avco, I don't care. You got us on. I would take the cheeseheads, the moldy cheeseheads, over the Detroit Lions, and then
1: they're not good. Wait a minute, are they Space? And thank you for the call. As always, you're awesome. Are they not good fans in Detroit? Am I missing something here?
19: I don't know why you're rewarding fan bases for accepting dysfunction, and I feel like mediocrity is a kind word for some of these franchises.
1: Are the Knicks fans good fans?
19: Yes.
1: There's no bigger fan base that rewarded dysfunction than the Knicks fans. They sold out Madison Square Garden every night for about 100 years when the Knicks were the most inept, poorly run franchise. And you're telling me they're good fans?
19: Yeah.
18: Well, Evans, okay. You're rewarding loyalty with the list that
1: that's
18: you have
1: right
18: now.
1: That's
5: some
1: right.
5: Knicks fans try to fire their coach during the NBA Finals.
1: Yeah. Well, I don't know who, or he may be sitting behind you. Joe in Ohio, listening on 106.7 in Ohio. Top five fan bases. Joe, what do you got?
6: I don't really have any additions or omissions, but just kind of what Smalley said. Are we rewarding kind of dumb fan bases in this for dealing with mediocrity?
1: It's a very fair question, and let's try to decipher wording on this. Courtney just said loyal. Mm-hmm. You said dumb.
19: No. Cardinals fans, to bring it back to what I know, St. Louis Cardinals fans took a lot of heat last season when they did not show up to the ballpark. But they were saying to ownership, this is not acceptable. I am voting with my dollars. You are not getting my money if you're not going to spend money to field a competitive product. And people were like, huh, I thought Cardinals fans were the best fans in baseball. You don't even show up when your team is finally bad. But they're saying, I'm going to sacrifice watching something that I love to make a statement so that you can do your job. And I just wonder if there's something to that for some of these NFL fan bases of continuing to line the pockets of ownership that doesn't do what they need to do in order for the team to be successful.
1: So then would you deem whoever would be lowest in attendance in 2025 the best fan base? Is not showing.
19: Well, it depends on circumstances.
18: What Michelle's saying is they're hitting the owners in their pockets, which is the only way that you can create change as a fan.
19: Yes.
18: Because you can whine and you can say whatever you want. Owners aren't going to do anything unless there is a financial component to it that affects them. So St. Louis Cardinals fans not showing up, trying to show ownership, hey, we don't like what we're seeing right now, create some change that then brings people back to the park. I get that. But it's the fan bases. Like, I thought about the San Francisco 49ers for a second.
1: All they do is win.
18: In 2016, they win.

0: talking about. There's no loyalty in sports. Well, there's no loyalty in the business of sports.
1: Correct.
0: But for fan bases, loyalty is what good fan bases are built upon. And that's how I would have structured my list had I done
2: this
0: exercise.
2: What I did.
0: And I agree with you on everything but the Dallas Cowboys being at four.
1: Loyalty is certainly a component of a good fan base, but so is passion. And sometimes with passion, you have to make a stance. And I don't know. I just think some of your thought process here is negating successful franchises and their fan bases as well. And it's not, we shouldn't say that they're a lesser fan base because they have competent ownership or a competent front office.
2: Yeah, but okay, best run franchise in the NFL in your mind is who?
1: Right now?
2: Yeah, just give me anybody.
1: The Eagles.
2: Okay, the Eagles. If the Eagles are stinky this year and the fans hypothetically don't show up, you'll say, oh, wow, great job by the fans? Or will we sit there and say, are you kidding? How spoiled can you be? You go to the Super Bowl with basically any coach quarterback combination you've had since 2004, 2005. I don't think we'll have great job, Eagles fans. You're really showing them where it hurts in the wallet.
1: Because they have standards?
2: I think we'll say they're spoiled because they're not showing up when finally they're bad for the first time in forever.
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1: As families head into summer travel season, there's one thing many people forget to plan for. What happens if someone gets sick when you're away from home? Joining us now is Dr. Peter McCullough with some smart ways to be prepared before summer begins. Doctor, summer is supposed to be relaxing, but travel can come with surprises. So why is summer a time when families should think ahead medically?
2: Because there's always stress about getting sick on a trip and then ending up in the urgent care.
1: What are some of the most common issues that families will run into during these summer trips from a medical standpoint?
2: Various forms of food poisoning or traveler's diarrhea, getting viral upper respiratory tract infections that get too far along and they become a bacterial secondary infection like a bronchitis, then of course usual things like bladder infections, yeast infections.
1: So what do you recommend people do before they leave on their trip?
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0: 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We've got Jay, we've got Jay Moore, we've got you for a three-hour ride here on this Tuesday morning with open phone lines for you, 312-332-ESPN, 332-3776 is our phone number. 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Good morning. How are you?
1: I am great.
0: Good to see you.
1: I am so glad to be here with you. Good morning. Good morning.
0: It's always good to be seen.
1: Yes. I love that the sun comes up at like 5:27. Makes me very happy.
0: That means summer.
1: I know. It's great.
0: It means warm temperatures.
1: It's great. Yeah, no, it's great. It was uncomfortably warm yesterday, but no, it's great.
0: You could always turn the AC on at home if it was a little warm.
1: That's true.
0: You just flip it on. Just on. Just turn on the on switch.
1: I did. We chase our AC. It's like, it gets too, you know what I mean? Like,
0: no.
1: You're like, why am I putting a sweatshirt on in the house when it's 1,000 degrees outside? And you're like, you know what I mean? I just.
0: That is strange, isn't it?
1: It's so weird, yes. But I would rather put a sweatshirt on than be warm inside. You know what I mean? Like, yeah.
0: Fair. Okay. Fair. Nothing wrong with that.
1: All right.
0: We're already in the vortex of Dion Miller now. The conundrum that is.
1: What is it? A minute into the show? Yeah. Here we are.
0: We're already in the studio
1: full
0: audience.
1: A minute in.
0: Loves the vortex that is Dion Miller. And we have a lot, by the way. We've got a lot to get to before we're done at 9 o'clock. But first, you know, the home run derby is something I usually don't watch.
1: Mm-hmm.
0: It's usually my off switch for sports. Got catch up on Netflix shows or stuff that's on the dusty DVR. What's this show from 2023 still hanging on the DVR for? What is this all about, right? But I did tune in just as because there was Chicago tie with Murakami.
1: Of course.
0: We didn't know if Murakami would make the All-Star game in Philadelphia because of injury, but he found his way into the home run derby. So if nothing else, that was a story. But it's usually something I don't watch because of the coverage. There's not really a Chicago sports tie. I see at the end, I'll look at clips on TikTok on who won. But I thought compelling down the stretch, if nothing else.
1: It was. It was very compelling. And I found myself getting more and more angry that Kyle Schwarber is not a Chicago Cub. It still bothers me with every swing, especially in the final. And hearing the crowd, of course, you know, his home ballpark, and he's so comfortable. But hearing the crowd getting so animated, I was like, good golly, he should still be a Cub. Like, it still makes me mad. That's way up there with, like, a swing and a miss. I get it. I feel like Jed made the right decisions with Chris Bryant and Rizzo and Javi Baez and even Wilson Contreras, who was involved last night, too. Mm-hmm. But Schwarber, every time it bothers me, every single time.
0: Well, I mean, at this point, if he was still a Cub, he'd just be your ultimate DH. Just
1: be hanging on the team. Of course he would be.
0: Yeah.
1: But he's such a great guy,
0: and
1: he was so good for the community, and he just was a wonderful, well-rounded and professional hitter, right? Like, that's his job. He's very good at his job.
0: You know,
1: and it's been a long time. I know he's been gone for a long time. It's just always going to bother me.
0: Because he was such a bright light for the Chicago
1: Cubs,
0: right?
1: Yeah.
0: It's gotten to the point now, Dion. I know you don't want to hear this. I know Cub fans don't want to hear this. But because he's woven in the fabric of Philadelphia for so long, he's going to be known as a Philly.
1: I know.
0: And it's going to be kind of like how Tomey is with the White Sox.
1: Yep.
0: Like, Tomey is a Cleveland Indian.
1: A thousand percent.
0: He's a Philadelphia Philly. But he's with the organization so much, it's like, you sure he didn't start here? But he feels like he's been here. And I think that for Schwarber, even though he had some great moments with the Cubs, I'm starting to think that if he just continues to be with the Phillies, that after his career's over, maybe broadcaster, maybe definitely ambassador, and he'll be a Philly.
1: Yeah, no, you are right about that, which is hard for me to grasp because I think even the younger baseball fan right now doesn't remember when it was 10 years ago, right? Like, that he was winning with the Cubs. He was so young. That's another thing we forget about that 2016 team is how young those guys were. I mean, remember Al Mora was a rookie that year. Schwarber wasn't too far behind, you know? They were super young, so they had so much baseball left in them. I think that's also why it bothers me that he didn't stay with the team because he's got, look at him now, like he had so much left in him.
0: Now understand, Shay, the whole issue with Schwarber was the same issue with Soriano. Do you know how many nights, how many shows I did about Schwarber or Soriano being at the top of the lineup and how that was a problem?
1: Mm-hmm.
0: I mean, just think about that. I mean, almost on a regular basis, people, why is that slugger at the top of the lineup? He should be hitting cleanup. Do you know how many calls I took on that?
1: Oh, my gosh.
0: And Schwarber was part of that conversation as well.
1: Of course he was, because they were trying to find a leadoff hitter to the best of their ability. And so they tried Schwarber. How long did that? I forget how long they tried that.
0: I mean,
1: it was a while.
0: I think he was up there for a while at the top of the lineup. But here's the thing. It just shows how behind the times I think we all were watching baseball, not understanding your on base percentage guy or the guy that can give you a 1-0 lead early is paramount to start a game, because we're still 20 years behind the times of, you know, fast guy at the top. He walks, gets on. The second guy gets him over. He's still second. The other guy gets him over to third. Mm-hmm. Sack fly, 1-0.
1: Right.
0: Instead of, let me just have a 1-0 lead with a leadoff homer.
1: Uh-huh.
0: Like a Schwarber and Soriano would. It's just funny how we look at Schwarber just like, that guy should always be cleanup because he's got a big uppercut swing. Well, he was valuable to the team.
1: And that's somewhat of the evolution of the game. You're right. We were a little bit behind the times looking at it and thinking, like, what? This doesn't make any sense to me. But it was. It was like the start of, like, analyzing all those things, right?
0: Yeah. Listen, Dion, we both grew up with the flea at the top of the lineup.
1: Totally.
0: Just get on.
1: Totally.
0: Yeah, all the time.
1: What a great description.
0: Yeah, the flea. Like, it's what Acuna would – in 1986, Acuna would be at the top of the lineup for the White Sox.
1: Mm-hmm.
0: Light-hitting Acuna, but fast as the wind.
1: Of course.
0: Right?
1: Just get on and manufacture a run.
0: Just
1: absolutely.
0: Steal second. They'll get you over with a bunt.
1: Yep.
0: And then the sack fly gets you in 1-0. It's like, it's really the Flintstones of baseball when you think about it.
1: Yeah.
0: Compared to now.
1: Very old school.
0: Where everything's an uppercut swing. Everything's a home run. I don't know. It's something about the home run derby, in which I feel like that the home run derby is any regular season game I watch too. You know why in the World Baseball Classic, Team USA lost? You know why I lost?
1: Why?
0: It's because the other team was playing baseball, put it on the ground, line drives. And they were playing, you know, fundamentally sound. We love to see the uppercut swing. How often, Dion, that you go through your highlights, right? And the home run comes from an 0-1 pitch or no count at all.
1: Uh-huh.
0: Just swinging as hard as they can. You know the difference, Dion, between what baseball was, heck, 10, 15 years ago to where it is now.
1: Mm-hmm.
0: Everything's launch angle. Everything is as high in the air as possible compared to just keeping the line moving.
1: Of course. So. Of course. It's just an adjustment. I agree with you. I don't usually watch the home run derby. I wanted to tune in for Mooney. And what did he hit? 9 home runs? I honestly was impressed with that. He's played 3 games since May 29th. I think that him just being there was a cool representation of just how far the White Sox have come and what he means to the team. I think it was pretty awesome to see him in that role.
0: Just to see him out there.
1: Just to see him out there.
0: Now, here's the thing. In March, when we're making our predictions of, like, which White Sox are going to be an all-star, you had to squint and see Shane Smith.
1: Oh, my gosh.
0: Maybe?
1: Maybe. Maybe because he was the opening day starter and then not at all. I will say that this weekend was so magical for the White Sox from Friday, from reinstating Mooney to him making the All-Star game and then the home run derby. And then Tristan Peters hits for the cycle and then he makes the All-Star game. And then they draft Rock Chalowski and then they draft Tomy. And it was like they just got it all right. It just felt, I don't know, it was just like a seminal moment. It felt like a seminal moment that we've been waiting for in this rebuild. You can kind of like circle that weekend as, wow, things are really changing. And hearing like the way Chris Getz talked about it and how they approached the weekend and the draft and everything that they were doing, it just felt like a shift.
2: I don't like our team.
1: It felt like a shift.
0: Dion, I don't think that Chris likes the team very much.
2: I don't like our team.
0: It's a couple years ago.
1: It was a couple years ago.
0: Think about this.
1: Yeah.
0: For someone who loves stories like you do, no one loves a story like my friend Dion Miller.
1: You do love a good story.
0: You love a good story.
1: Mm-hmm.
0: I suggest, write this down in your pad there.
1: My pad, yes.
0: Just a 3-minute cast on the White Sox.
1: Honestly.
0: Sox only.
1: We did so much White Sox this weekend. It was pretty spectacular.
0: It's Cubs aside, spring league or summer league basketball aside, all the Olympics, World Cup. Just the Sox.
1: Just the Sox.
0: Because you got all the stories, right?
1: I mean, there were so many good ones. It was hard to fit it all in. Honestly, like my producer and I went back and forth, like, should we do each story, each thing separately, or should I, because we had to get other sports in, right? So I was like, I guess we'll do it all at once, but each thing could have been its own story. We ran the Landon Tomey video that Andrea, his mom, posted. Mm-hmm. We ran that a couple of times. And then when he spoke on Sunday and throwing out the first pitch, and then we used the Rock Chalowski stuff. I mean, it was just, it was great. Didn't even have time for the commissioner to screw up his name. We moved on from that.
0: 3 minutes on the White Sox, then back to you, Robbie. I think that that's how that works. Because all the stories are on the South Side.
1: Right now they are.
0: Just the up and coming, planting the seeds of what the Sox could be, what the Sox are, and what they could be, has just been tremendous. Now think about me as a Southsider and a White Sox fan. It's a far cry than 365 days ago, mm-hmm. okay, what the White Sox were, where it's just, they're the rock in your shoe. You're watching the team. There's no hope. There's really no future. And now look at them. Mm-hmm. Look at the young people. And then more people coming after that.
1: So. I had to sort of kind of rethink my assessment of when they hired Chris Getz. I went back to think about that moment, and I think it was met with a lot of skepticism. Hood, you remember that?
0: Yes.
1: People were thinking, why just elevate this guy who's been there all along? And then they lose 121 games. It was like, what are we even doing here? And look at how it's all turned around. I heard Jesse say yesterday that Getz is operating, kind of known to be operating without any fear. And I started to think, why do you think that is? You know, I mean, when you lose as much as they've lost, it can't get worse. I mean, what is he afraid of at this point? You know what I mean?
0: Well, the thing that's going to help the team is
2: Rock Chalowski.
0: Him. He's going to be able to help the team.
1: You guys, he had one job. He had one job. Not to mention, doesn't every draft pick say their name on a video or something that the commissioner gets so that he knows how to pronounce it?
0: You would think. Now, but it's just people behind the scenes also helping you through some of these names, you know?
1: You look at it. It looks like Chalowski. Like, right? What am I missing?
0: No, what you're missing is that the commissioner is a boob. That's what you... I mean, and this is... Listen, the commissioner of baseball, unfortunately, does not love the sport enough to be able to get the first pick of the draft right.
1: That is... an abomination.
0: It's just what it's just sometimes it's not hard to figure out. It's just what it is. You saw it. Like we all saw it. He does it. His introduction, he's got the sweaty top lip. He's stumbling through the something that was scripted for him, I'm sure, weeks ago of how to welcome everybody to the draft in Philadelphia. I'm sure he was rattled because the fans of Philadelphia was booing him. But the sweaty top lip, the unsure of what he's reading, no feel for it. It just shows you that he doesn't love it. Mm-hmm. He just does not love it. I think he's just a Yankee fan that goes home with the Swanson TV dinner, watches the ups and downs of the Yankees, and shuts it off. He has no real feel for it. Wow. I mean, Goodell's gotten used to the booze. He understands, like, hey, I'm an unpopular commissioner, but you know what? I'm well paid. And mm-hmm. I'm going to go up there with some gumption and just be able to introduce the draft picks. And he's good on the mic. And this guy, Manfred, is not good on the microphone. You saw it. Mm-hmm. He was uncomfortable at the draft. It's something where you have to be welcoming. It's like, hey, I know everyone's booing me here, but you know what? We're here because 250th year of our nation and we're in Philadelphia. You know, he got the crowd on his side at some point, but he stumbled through the open. Stumbled through it.
1: Yeah.
0: So he does not love it at all, unfortunately. And, when the next commissioner comes in, hopefully he won't just be a lawyer that just happens to like baseball. Hope someone that understands how to really grow the sport and love the sport.
1: Love it enough to grow it. I love the game. Like, maybe I should run. Just kidding. But you have to love the day-to-day of the game because it is such a long season and the ins and outs of it. But you can't just focus on the team you like and move on. That's not how it works.
0: I was just
1: doing some math to figure out, like, how long Selig was in that role for 17 years. Mm-hmm. And it's been, 11 for Manfred? So...
0: Selig loved baseball.
1: He did love baseball. He's such a baseball guy.
0: But he loved baseball.
1: Yeah.
0: This guy
1: here. That should be a prerequisite of the job.
0: I mean, I was not surprised, but I just
2: Rock Chalowski.
1: Gosh, he's been the presumptive number one pick for, what, a year plus?
0: Yes.
1: What are we doing?
0: Now, to be fair, I think that Manfred got the jump on how some Chicago fans will call Rokchalowski Chalewski. We're going to get that phone call.
1: Yeah, somebody will say it wrong.
0: Let me just tell you about this Chalewski. I'm looking forward to him playing for the Sacks. I mean, that's going to happen anyway because this is the land of mispronunciations.
1: It is.
0: We all were raised by Harry Carey, so we all mispronounce names.
1: Yeah.
0: I mean, we had a caller called Caleb Williams Khalib.
1: Oh, golly, really?
0: That's on here somewhere.
1: Khalib?
0: Khalib Williams.
1: Wow. Now, not helping our cause is Caleb Wilson and Caleb Williams. That's going to be very difficult to differentiate sometimes.
0: For some, it will be.
1: It will be. It's already been difficult. I've already heard it be difficult.
2: Khalib.
1: Oh, stop. For real.
0: Oh, you thought I made that up.
1: Khalib.
0: Mike from Palos Hills giving us Khalib Williams.
2: Khalib.
0: Yeah. Let me tell you about this Khalib. Chicago.
1: Whoa.
0: That's what we do.
1: Okay. All right. Yeah.
0: You know that.
1: It's true. It's true. Do you know how many times I practice the tennis names even during World Cup? Like how I'm on YouTube listening to it, saying it over and over and over again because I want to get it right.
0: You're sitting there watching YouTube. You go, okay, I got it.
1: You got this.
0: Coco Gauff. Coco Gauff.
1: No, it's the internationals struggle with. But also, Hood, like I will then phonetically write it to say it, and I will still get it wrong. And that makes me so angry.
0: But what are you going to do, Dion?
1: Well, I'm certainly not going to say Chalewski. But there are some more difficult ones. That is for sure.
0: What are you going to do? You're doing your best.
1: I'm doing my best. First time human. I like to say that. I'm just going through life for the first time. Learning as we go.
0: Open phone lines for you. 312-332-ESPN. 332-3776 is our phone number. So, yes, Murakami was in the Home Run Derby. He did not win it. He did not win it, but it was interesting to just see him out there, a White Sox, on that type of platform. Pretty cool to see. Mm-hmm. I am so looking forward to what the future is for Chicago sports, and the future is now. We talk about it coming up next. Deion Miller's in for Cap on the Cap and J-Hood Morning Show.
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3: 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ESPN Chicago.
0: Here's hoping that you're going to have a great Tuesday. It's a Cap and Jay Hood morning show on ESPN 1000 and streaming on the ESPN Chicago app with Yont Miller. In for Cap, I'm Jay Hood. 312-332-3776 is our phone number. Deion, speaking of stories, I am pretty optimistic about Chicago sports for now and the future is now.
1: Mm-hmm.
0: I want you to think about the number one overall picks in the 21st century for Chicago sports. Now, again, everyone can have their level of frustration or disappointment about your favorite team. Like, we should be this and we should be that. But you cannot redefine what the Chicago sports scene has been like. Think about it. The number one overall picks in the 21st century for Chicago. So we're talking about Patrick Kane in 2007, whose number I'm sure is going to be retired. At the United Center.
1: Another one that makes me angry that he's not slowing down. I could get really fired up about that one.
0: We rang out every drop on that rag, though. I mean, we got everything. We got three championships, great hockey. Like, it's
1: done. Can you imagine Patrick Kane and Connor Bedard? Like, what?
0: I mean, it'd be great.
1: It'd be great.
0: Yes.
1: It'd be so great.
0: A passing of the torch.
1: Correct. Mm-hmm. Look what he's done with DeBrincat. Makes me mad.
0: But you got
1: fired up.
0: But you got your three championships.
1: I am greedy enough to win another one. That was 11 years ago. Come back here and win another cup and then retire. Then ride off into the sunset.
0: There's Derrick Rose in 2008.
1: Mm-hmm.
0: Youngest MVP ever.
1: Yes.
0: So there's that. There's the aforementioned Connor Bedard in 2023.
1: Mm-hmm.
0: There is Rock Chalowski 2026. I guess my point is that with Caleb Wilson on the scene, with Caleb Williams on the scene, I just think that the future is very bright. Think about those number one overall picks and what they were able to bear fruit.
1: Mm-hmm.
0: You got three championships, you got an MVP, you got Connor Bedard that's on the come. There's Caleb, there's Chalowski. So I'm looking forward to what the future brings because it could be pretty dour around here with teams underachieving, non-playoff teams, not enough stories. I feel like the stories are emerging for our sports teams around here.
1: And there's such good energy when those players are delivering, right? I mean, this past season was really the first time that I felt that around the Bears in a different way. And I mean, how long have I been in the city? A long time, like almost 15 years. Like it was the first time that, you know, when the Bears are winning, everything's coming up roses, right? Mm-hmm. And it just was, there was this anticipation to get to Sunday, and I loved that. And I think that kind of energy around our city all year round is what makes this such a great sports city, right? Sure. And that's what we want. We want more of that. We're craving it. And I think that's why we get so excited when we see Caleb Wilson in summer league having these dunks that are just ridiculous. You're like, oh my goodness, could we have another one that's going to keep us entertained through the winter? Like I think that's why we get so excited about it.
0: Yeah, because the way I look at sports is I look forward to seeing something I've never seen before every day. There's always something.
1: Yeah.
0: From baseball to basketball to cricket. It could be anything, right?
1: Yes.
0: You'll see some highlight like, what is that? Or who is that? There's always something, right? And so every year when you get to a draft, doesn't matter what sport, there's always going to be something positive coming out of it.
1: Mm-hmm.
0: A positive story, positive results on the field, a play, whatever. So the way I look at sports is, it's like I look forward to seeing what's next.
1: Same.
0: It's not what's now, but what's next.
1: What's next?
0: It's all because what's next, especially if you get a high draft pick like Caleb Wilson or what Caleb Williams is doing or Rock Chalowski. Like, I feel like, hey, my team may not win now, but at least there's pieces that you're putting together to win a championship.
1: Totally.
0: At least
1: try to. And that's, you know what? I was talking to the great Len Casper last week, and I said to him, how...
0: you mean him?
1: Unparalleled. That is awesome.
0: Okay.
1: So, but I was talking to him last week about that exact thing. Like, you can't wait to get to the ballpark because show me something else. And I think that's what you're talking about. Like, you're like, you wake up with that anticipation of something's great's going to happen. We're going to be so excited. We're going to remember this day. And that's what I feel. That's why I love baseball. But that's what I feel around this White Sox team and what they're building and what's coming up in the future.
0: I cannot wait. Do you have that in your calendar, by the way, for late September for that 30-minute special you're going to do on ABC Powerful 7?
1: We're going to have to.
0: Yeah, that 30-minute special.
1: On the Mighty 7. Do you like my old-school day planner that I'm taking notes in right now?
0: Just write it down. The last Saturday in September, that first, okay. If the Sox make the playoffs, it'll be Dion anchoring coverage to the White Sox.
1: Can you imagine how fun it will be at the end of September when the Bears are playing and we have our baseball teams, hopefully both in the playoffs?
0: Yes.
1: Wow, how fun. That's going to be so much fun.
0: Well, fun for everybody else, but Mighty 7 will have you covering Notre Dame.
1: Probably. Not even in our time zone, but probably in South Bend. Yes.
0: 312-332-ESPN, 332-3776, our phone number. White Sox playoff, Cubs possible playoff. The Bears are doing well. There's Dion in South Bend. Dion?
1: It's funny because it's accurate.
0: It's Dion Miller there. Dion? Nods her head,
1: nods
0: smiles.
1: Her head.
0: That's right, Robbie. Here we are in South Bend. Regular season game for no reason. Let me throw to this piece and I'll come back to you.
1: Oh my goodness, this sucks. No, I don't know if I'd say that. I would be hating with a smile at that moment for sure. Too funny. The 7-second delay is my favorite.
0: Shay, the best and worst on TV is They pitch to the reporter and then the head nod and smile as she waits for to hear it in her headphones so that way she knows she's supposed to go.
1: Yeah.
0: I mean, it's universal on TV, isn't it?
1: Is.
2: Yep.
1: It is.
0: The head nod and the smile.
1: Do you know that sometimes if it's not live, it's a look live, they will tell us to send in a head nod.
0: Oh my God.
2: Oh, really? Behind the scenes now. Don't ruin the magic.
1: I'm sorry.
0: See, what we do here is the purest form.
1: Oh, 1,000%.
0: Unvarnished nonsense.
2: Yeah, but I mean, even here, I will talk right into Cap's face and there will be a delay in his response.
0: Yes. Well, that's the lack of Prevagen.
1: That's a separate issue.
0: Well, that's Prevagen.
10: So you mean to tell me somebody got a folder full of head nods?
1: Yes, absolutely they do. And then when there's like four or five boxes and we can't get, you know, like they can't all be live at the same time, they'll just run the tape of me smiling and nodding.
0: See, this is what we don't have to do here, you see?
1: Oh, it is comical.
0: There it is. The Mighty 7, here's Dion covering Western Illinois. That's right, Robbie. Here I am in Macomb.
1: I'm always tossing to Robbie. The best.
0: Here is Joe in Bridgeport on Cap and Jay Hood. Good morning, Joe.
1: Hey, Joe.
0: Joe? Oh, we sound good.
1: We do sound good.
0: You sound really good there.
1: We do, yeah.
0: How about that, Joe?
1: Joe?
11: Damn!
0: Watch this.
11: Hey, good morning, guys.
0: Morning. 312-332-ESPN, 332-3776, our phone number.
1: That was a touch mean. Sorry, Joe. Try again, and then next time turn your radio down and just listen to us that way, okay?
0: I know. You know what was a touch mean? Not being ready for us. That's a touch mean.
1: Dude, it's 6:30. Give him a break. Your eyes right now.
0: So it's our fault?
1: No, I'm just saying he should have been ready. You're right. I felt bad. I feel bad.
0: That is brought to you by the CTA because you can run a bus between that delay and him actually getting on the air.
1: Speaking of delays, maybe he was smiling and nodding his head like, I'm ready, guys.
0: Jesus.
1: Sweet.
0: Coming up, you mentioned about the White Sox and the stories of the White Sox.
1: Yeah.
0: There's one person that deserves credit and another person that does not. With Dion Miller in for Cap, I'm Jay Hood on the Cap and Jay Hood Morning Show.
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3: That's right, Bia. We are on go on this Tuesday morning on the Cap and Jay Hood Morning Show on ESPN 1000 and streaming on the ESPN Chicago app. We're with you till 9 o'clock, then Carmen and Yurko's at 9, followed by Rich Eisen at noon. Tyler and Waddle at 2. Mm-hmm. And then we have the All-Star Game at 7 right here on your home for the White Sox Bears, ESPN 1000. 312-332-ESPN, 332-3776 is our telephone number. You know, Dion Miller's in for Cap here on the Cap and Jay Morning Show. You know we're going to Miami. Have you heard about this?
6: I have heard about this, yes.
3: And so is Dion. She's gonna find her way down there, yes.
6: I would love to.
3: That's a phone call today. Hello.
6: Okay.
3: You've got to get down there.
6: I would love it, yes.
3: You remember Vegas last year.
6: It was the most fun.
3: When Dion was awake, it was the most fun.
6: I did doze. It's fine. It's fine. Everything's fine. Everything is fine.
3: That's what I kept hearing from you sitting next to you in Vegas at dinner.
6: Like, don't worry about her, you guys. She's just tired.
3: Everything, when you were awake, everything was fine, Dion.
6: Do you know that
3: time change hit you hard?
6: Oh, hard. I'm sure that's all it was. Do you know that there is a photo of me at having like a dinner with a couple's dinner? And we, for like Christmas time or whatever, and it is me like literally dead asleep at the table. My husband took it.
3: My hope is that you can stay awake for the Cap and Jay Hood Morning Show and all of us going to Miami. 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A 4-night stay at Margaritaville Hollywood Beach. Write this down. 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You're going to do your show, aren't you? Saturday, December 11th.
6: Of course.
3: Because we're going to do our show. We have a special show.
6: On Saturday?
3: Yes.
6: Are you preempting Peggy and Dion?
3: You better come down there and do your show.
6: I think so, too.
3: So we're actually preempting Chauncey. 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
6: To hit the post so bad right there.
3: 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So what I'm saying is that I think you should make the pitch now.
6: Yeah.
3: For you to be down there.
6: Sounds great. Oh, sorry. Oh, we're done? I was trying to hit the music like you did.
3: Well, you're not going to work in the mix anytime soon.
6: No. You gotta-

0: hit that pulse. What are you doing?
1: No.
0: But yeah, so we'll be there and beyond. It's always better when you're there also.
1: Oh, thank you for saying that.
0: So you should.
1: When I'm awake, I'll write it down. I wrote it down. I wrote it down. We'll see if I can pitch that.
0: Make the pitch.
1: Well, by then, who knows what the Bears will look like and how big their lead in the division will be and all those things.
0: So think about this. We don't have the NBA schedule out, but here's the pitch that you do to the Mighty Seven.
1: Okay.
0: You're there to cover Bears-Dolphins, but also a live shot from the Miami Heat game. I'm sure there'll be a game while we're down there.
1: Yes.
0: So Giannis, but then you got the camera right over the over your shoulders, the game happening.
1: That's not a bad idea.
0: See, so there you have it. See?
1: You should be a news producer.
0: See? I would just be there for you.
1: Then you could be my personal.
0: I wouldn't pitch for anyone else, but for you, absolutely.
1: I love it. I love the whole idea.
2: The Alex Bregman treatment. I got my own head coach.
0: That's right. That's right. I would do that for you, Dion. So,
1: well, yeah, thanks.
0: So we're looking forward to it again.
1: It does sound super fun.
0: Yeah. I mean,
1: I was hoping when I heard you guys announce that, I was hoping it would be followed by, and we're bringing the whole station with us.
0: No.
1: I know that didn't come. That wasn't part of the plan just yet.
0: No, just no.
1: There's time to get another sponsor to send Dion and Peggy.
0: You're more than welcome.
1: Okay, thanks.
0: And if Peg wants to come along with her wine, she could do that
1: as
0: well.
1: She can do that too.
0: So, but no, the Cap'n J Hood show, we cannot wait to be there in Miami.
1: So fun, you guys. So fun.
0: I was talking about, you were talking about Chris Getz earlier, right?
1: Yes.
0: Chris Getz, the head man for the Chicago White Sox.
3: I don't like our team.
0: So, this has been, as a Sox fan, so much fun to be able to watch my team be relevant again. Because in baseball conversations around here, around these four walls, I've not been able to participate in some time. It's a lot of me talking about the Cubs and Major League Baseball, but there was nothing nice to say about the White Sox because mm-hmm. they were non-contenders.
1: Mm-hmm.
0: But here's what you look at here. It's about the history of this with the White Sox, the recent history for the Sox. Sox have not been in the playoffs in a long time, too long for me. It goes back to 2021.
1: Mm-hmm.
0: Now it's 2026. Lost in the ALDS, as we recall, under Tony La Russa. Lost in the wild card with Rick Renteria in 2020. So it's been a drought. And we're talking about 81 losses, 101 losses, 121, 102 last year, 60 and 102. And now 50 and 45. Who I give credit to is Chris Getz and his staff.
1: Mm-hmm.
0: Chris Getz and his refurbished staff gets all the credit. Just remember, Dion, before Chris Getz became the general manager, he was presiding over a minor league system that was just mid,
1: mm-hmm.
0: middle of the pack.
1: It was.
0: Because we're wondering, like, where is the talent coming from? And it was criticism of Chris Getz, like, where's the fruit? Where is the fruit?
1: That's why when he was placed in this role, everyone questioned it. Like, he hasn't been good at his first job is what we right. what the, everyone was thinking.
0: Maybe it's an overshoot by me, but I did call it a fail up.
1: Yeah,
0: because it's kind of like, well, it's not that I wanted Chris fired. I never said that. I just said the minor league system has got to be better,
1: right?
0: Because it's about the next generation after Aloy and Luis Robert and Tim Anderson. You got to figure out what's next.
1: Mm-hmm.
0: And I never saw what was
1: next, right?
0: So, I mean, I wasn't trying to get rid of him. I just said middle is not good enough. You got to find the fruit. And so Jerry Reinsdorf says, I don't want to learn anyone new. You just bring it up. You'd be the general manager, right? That kind of thing. And I'm just kind of like, well, why?
1: Right.
0: Why don't you want to learn someone new? You as an owner must know, even at age 90, new people. What makes other teams better? You call the Atlanta Braves. You call, the upper echelon in baseball and say, hey, why is your team so good? But Jerry doesn't do that. Jerry's just about familiarity. If you've been in the organization for 10 years, 20 years, 30 years, you have an opportunity to keep your job.
1: Mm-hmm.
0: That's just the way it is. My overarching point, Dion, is that I give Chris Getz and the staff all the credit for where the White Sox are now and not the owner. You know, I don't give Jerry Reinsdorf the credit for where the White Sox are because he was content on running a poverty franchise.
1: Mm-hmm. Yes.
0: You are in Chicago. Call yourself the first team in town. Call yourself the second team in town. And for as far as baseball, I don't care. Point is, though, is that you're still in a major market and you ran it into the ground. And was fine with it.
1: Yes.
0: So that's
1: was okay with it.
0: Yeah.
1: Was okay with 12 people coming to your games. Was okay with the product he was putting on the field.
0: So my point is that I can be able to enjoy what Chris Getz is doing by the minor league system is bearing fruit, and you see it on the field in the big club. And being able to go through this White Sox season with coupons in order to be able to win, right? Mm-hmm. He's shopping at Aldi instead of like, you know, instead of like, you know, the big box grocery
1: Whole
0: store,
1: Foods.
0: Whole Foods to be able to get it done. Now,
1: not that there's anything wrong with that.
0: No, but the Mets and Atlanta and the Yankees, all these other teams shop at Whole Foods. He came out of coupons at Aldi, which is an incredible discount to be able to win. That's why I give him credit.
1: I mean, I've always come from the place of if you can save money, why don't you? But at the same time, when you're running a Major League Baseball franchise in a major market like ours, you sometimes have to pay more premium prices. You have to.
0: Yeah.
1: And that's why it is so impressive what they've been able to do, because these guys are so young and they are cheaper.
0: Yeah.
1: All of them. Who's their highest paid player on the roster?
0: Well, It's still Benintendi,
1: yeah. Right?
0: Still Benintendi, who was turned it around because of the youth helps.
1: Of course.
0: Yes.
1: Of course. It's a motivating factor.
0: Antonacci and the Montgomery Wards, Colson and Brendan Montgomery.
1: Montgomery Wards.
0: Yeah. And the banana, Tristan Peters and Chase Mydroth and Kyle Teal and all these young guys. They have elevated this team because they don't know what they don't know. They're just out there playing and having fun, playing baseball. And around it, you have Vargas and you've got Grichich and you've got Benintendi. So I just think that this White Sox team, however this ends, this has been already a fun season through the first half. But Chris Getz and his staff, young Barfield and everyone else around in that staff, deserve full credit, because if it was left to the owner, if Jerry Reinsdorf was left, he would just have this as a bottoming, just a cellar dweller team. That's what it would be.
1: I appreciate what you said when you like they don't know what they don't know. And you're right about that. I saw an interview with Sam Antonacci a couple months ago, and he was asked about, I think it was Chuck Garfine asked him about how much he cares about the analytics, and he's like, not at all.
0: No.
1: Not at all. I don't even look at it. And I just appreciate that, because they just love to play baseball and they are confident that they can do it, that they belong where they are. They belong in first place. They belong among the best teams in the league right now, and they can compete with anybody. They have no fear. They're always in it. There's always a chance. They always have an opportunity to do something great. And that's what makes them such a fun team to watch.
0: I feel like it's carefree. There's always pressure.
1: Yeah.
0: Because you want to perform.
1: It does feel carefree, doesn't it?
0: It does feel carefree. But I'm just glad that I'm seeing this. I'd rather see this than a team that's destined for 100 losses and then just no hope. Remember, when the season started, I didn't even know what the outfield would be outside of Benintendi.
1: I don't know that they did either.
0: I didn't know who the center fielder would be. I didn't know who the right fielder would be. I didn't know. The rotation was a question mark.
1: Oh, my goodness. We also didn't know that Mune Murakami, we knew what he was able to do and how, what a power hitter he was, but we weren't sure that was going to translate. Nobody knew. Nobody knew that he was going to come in and fit in so seamlessly and be so fun, and that everyone, like I saw him on Friday with Mike Vassell, and like they're laughing and joking. I mean, he's brought such good energy and fit in so seamlessly. I have been in that clubhouse hoodie so many times where the Latin player, there was no connection.
0: Right.
1: Like Jose Abreu, they were all in a corner, and Luis Robert, they all kind of hung together. Mm-hmm. There was no connection with everybody else. That is not the feeling anymore. Everybody's together. And you even see it when they announced about Mooney making the All-Star game and Tristan Peters, the way they all reacted and the emotion from Tristan Peters, my favorite Savannah Banana. I mean, like, that's just the best story ever. Like, just the emotion he was feeling, and they all shared in that. There's no separation like it used to be.
0: By the way, Shay, I mean, listen, we can give young AOC a hard time, but that guy believed.
1: Mm-hmm.
0: That guy, Tristan Peters, somehow, some ways in the All-Star game, and we laughed at young AOC. I mean, I couldn't believe it. It was Saturday it came out, right? I was like, oh my God. Like, O'Connor can walk around here for the rest of his career saying, I had Tristan Peters in the All-Star game, and it happened. Good for AOC. He called it.
3: Broken clock, hoodie. Right, twice a day.
0: It pretty much is, isn't it? Good for young AOC though, man. Because he's walking around, he goes, yeah, I think Peters All-Star game. I'm like, all right, young AOC, that's fine.
3: Hey, he would have had the American League starters, all nine of them would have been wearing Sox jerseys.
0: All right, the fifth outfielder of an All-Star game. All right, that'll be fine. That'll be all for you, AOC. Because he's a, you know, he's a diehard White Sox. All he sees is White Sox. Mm-hmm. That's all he sees, right? And he called Peters.
1: That is unbelievable.
0: So I would never have guessed.
1: I mean, from the nine hole hitting for the cycle, it's like, what is happening? What is actually happening on the south side?
0: I give AOC full credit, but my overarching point though, Dion, in my commentary here on the Mighty Seven, I'm going to do it. is that Jerry Reinsdorf? No credit. Thank you for turning the lights on at the rate. Thank you for allowing the White Sox to play in your, but ultimately that's on Chris Getz for saying, okay, somehow, some way, gotta make this work because the old man's not gonna spend any money. So we're just gonna bring the kids in, Venable. You gotta teach them the right way and hopefully it works out. More times than not, it does not, by the way.
1: That's true.
0: Inexperience, you know, mistakes.
1: Well, just think about how much has changed in that Chalowski came to the game, Braden Montgomery's debut. That's the game he was at on the south side. Seeing them, like, seeing a walk-off home run, the crowd so into it, the way the locker room celebrated, that all, like, seeing that they are run by a bunch of former baseball players who understand it and wanting, and Chalowski saying, no, I want to be a part of that. Like, I want to be there. That right there is a total turnaround from where they were just two seasons ago.
0: All right, if you're on hold, you will be on the air. 312-332-3776 is our phone number. Platform is next on Cap and Jay Hood.
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0: more stuff, the lawsuits that are open against them. You can Google what's going on in their baseball program. It's been Scandal City in Ann Arbor. And the University of Michigan employed a law firm to do an independent investigation into the athletic department and then report back on its findings.
1: Yep.
0: Reporter David Jesse on Twitter yesterday, quote, an FYI regarding the University of Michigan investigation into the athletic department. No physical report was compiled and issued. Regents were briefed orally recently on the findings, which were critical of the AD and others at the university. But no physical report was issued. Why? So they can't get FOIA'd. They don't want the Freedom of Information Act, ladies and gentlemen. When you're getting sued by Sharon Moore's side piece for covering it up, if you get a physical copy of a report from the independent investigators into your athletic department, guess where that's available? Discovery, Freedom of Information Act.
1: Sure.
0: Anybody can go grab it and report on it. But if it's just on the old telephone, you can't FOIA that.
2: Oh, my God.
1: That's right.
0: Sometimes, Hoodie, it's so brazen, you just tip your cap. It's a brilliant move by the University of Michigan.
1: Yeah.
0: And it's why no one will ever make me care about college football the way I used to.
2: Oh.
0: Accountability's a thing of the past, brother.
1: Yes.
0: We're going to spend $12 million to investigate ourselves, and we're not going to get a hard copy because we don't want it in a courtroom. It is a beautiful chess move.
1: Isn't that something? How about that?
2: I hate that. I mean, it's as if I didn't hate that school enough already.
1: All right.
2: It's just gross.
1: Well, say this is the University of Idaho.
2: I'm more sad that Shay doesn't like college football anymore.
1: No, but I mean, but that's just another example, another brick in the wall.
2: Oh, it's so ridiculous. Yes.
1: Of being able to investigate yourself, and then this is the findings.
2: And there's nothing. We found nothing.
1: Nothing.
2: Shocking.
1: Yeah.
2: You investigate yourself, and you found nothing.
0: They're not even saying that. They're like, we found a lot, actually. Yeah, your AD is up to no good. And they're like, it's okay, though. We don't need a report. We don't want people knowing how bad this got. We don't need a report.
2: Oh, my gosh.
0: It's incredible.
2: It's unreal.
1: Could you imagine if there was, I don't know, someone to preside over this to be able to say, no, this is not right?
2: I mean.
1: To try to find a way to make sure that they get their comeuppance?
2: Right.
1: Michigan? No.
2: No.
1: Can't do that.
2: No, I'm not doing that.
1: It's something.
2: It is. It's unreal. It's unreal.
1: I was not aware of the FOIA until you told me today. I was not aware of this.
0: Because Michigan's a public institution that takes federal funding, if they get a copy of the report, it's fair game. But a law firm, you can't FOIA them. So, yeah, just hang on to it. Keep it in the archives. If we need it, we'll call you. Like they're a 900 number. And Michigan just gets to operate free of course. Yeah, no punishment. God forbid this come up in the lawsuit we're fielding against Jerome Moore's side piece. Like, seriously. Hoodie, how can anybody take college football seriously? I understand you want to turn it on and have something to watch on a Saturday. You want to keep your eye on the players for the draft. You want to know kind of what's going on. But with players moving from school to school and schools skirting any level of accountability for their own actions, how could anybody take this seriously?
2: No, you're right. You're right. It is ridiculous.
1: Well, it's the Wild West.
2: Correct. The NCAA has lost all control of anything.
1: I mean, when you hear this story, you can find how lawless college athletics are.
2: Oh, my gosh.
1: I mean, there's always a dirty underbelly of college athletics.
2: How did we get here?
1: Oh, well, there's no one presiding over the sport.
2: Correct.
1: Right?
2: I understand that.
1: Yeah.
2: When they decide to let them get paid, they just let them, okay. Like, there was no plan for that. They didn't understand the repercussions of it.
0: What's dirtier, the University of Michigan or the diarrhea parasite?
2: Wow.
1: Yes.
3: Michigan.
2: Yep. It's Michigan. It is. It's Michigan.
3: That's right.
2: 1,000% it's Michigan.
1: I say it's a photo finish.
2: Michigan, I just don't want to see that photo.
1: I know. It's a photo finish. I believe Michigan gives me the diarrhea. That's the problem.
0: They are the parasite.
2: They are the parasite. Yes.
1: You are the parasite. Ride CTA. That's what that is. The platform brought to you by
0: the Chicago Transit Authority. 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
0: Ward, you doing okay?
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1: 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Let's go to the phone lines and talk to you. We will say hello to Lincolnwood. Here is Mitch on Cap and Jay Hood. Good morning, Mitch.
11: Hey, Mitch.
12: Hey, good morning. How you doing?
1: Great,
12: good.
1: Thank you.
12: Great. You know, I thought maybe we would
3: I don't know the topic that you guys wanted to discuss primarily, but I thought that maybe we'd change it up and talk a little bit about the World Cup.
1: That is your dime, your dance floor. You want to talk about the World Cup? Go ahead.
3: Yeah, you know what? I think that with all the betting that's going on minute by minute in every game, it seems like it's altered the game, the world game, quite a bit, and it's American-friendly now. Basically, we know that sports are manipulated in certain ways. And
1: we all know that, right?
11: Yes.
1: You say we all know it.
3: I can only presume. I don't know if everybody knows that. But
1: you're here to tell everybody today that all the games that we watch are manipulated. Go ahead. Please continue.
3: All right. So the only evidence that I have of that would be if you were sorry enough to watch the first, the preliminary round, and you saw a couple games. The one game with Paraguay against the United States, that Paraguay team had no fight in it. They laid down like nobody's business. And there's no Latin American country in the world that would ever sit down like that. So that game was trash. As I was watching it, Paraguay doesn't have what they used to have, but they still have young kids willing to fight for the team.
1: Tell me what Paraguay used to have. Give me a little history on them. Go ahead.
3: Paraguay was just a really regimented team. They always do what they were doing in these games. They're getting 10 behind the ball when the competition's too good, yeah.
1: Mitch, stop while you're behind. What are you doing? They're not what they used to be. Can you give me the breakdown of Paraguay in 92? How were they then? What are you talking about?
3: I'm just giving you the facts, okay?
1: I haven't heard one fact. You just said sports is rigged. Paraguay is not what they used to be. Like what? How about this? I'll let you go. And I want you to start thinking about what you go back and listen to what you just said, and you tell me what the fact is. Are you out of your mind? Paraguay, you know, they're not what they used to be.
11: I don't know what they used to be. I got nothing.
1: I got nothing.
11: I don't know.
1: Come on, Mitch. Come on, man.
11: All right, Mitch.
1: Now listen. Let me help you again. Let me help him with his call. Okay.
11: Okay. Go.
1: What Mitch wants to tell us is that what we watch in sports is not genuine.
11: Well,
1: he's saying that with the wink and a nod is that what we're watching is that he either fixes in or it's rigged, the sports that we're watching. If that's your premise of your call, say that.
11: Yeah.
1: That's all. And I would, you know, again, I would agree with him, but then we'd both be wrong. I don't think that's the way it is across the board.
11: I think that's too broad of a statement to claim. I don't think that's true.
1: Go back and listen, Mitch.
12: I thought he was going to go to like the Bryce Harper FanDuel video.
11: Yeah,
12: I had no expectation he was going to USA Paraguay.
11: Help me understand that Bryce Harper FanDuel, because I've just heard a little bit about it. So what happened there?
12: So somebody from FanDuel sent him a request on Cameo.
11: Okay.
12: And said her name
11: but
12: was like.
11: Did she disclose that she was from FanDuel?
12: She did. Her name was Brittany, and she had some absurd spelling of her name. It was like the most ridiculous way to spell Brittany in history.
11: The year of our Lord 2023.
12: No kidding.
1: I saw that. I thought there was a typo. There's a lot too many I's, too many Y's in Brittany, I thought.
12: There were Y's and I's in multiple of each in the spelling of Brittany.
1: Yeah.
12: And she said, like, I'm whoever's host at FanDuel. We wanted to reach out and wish you a happy birthday, and that was it. And so Bryce Harper made the video, but it was because this guy had lost like $1.5 million betting at FanDuel that they were getting him this video. And Bryce Harper claims he didn't know that FanDuel was going to stamp their logo on it and use his likeness promotionally or whatever they did with it. But he didn't, like, you read a script that said, hey, your host from FanDuel wants to say.
11: Oh, wow. Okay.
12: That's about it.
11: Okay. Thanks. Thanks for that quick update. I was just curious. I just saw the headlines and I was like, I don't have time.
1: But no,
11: Shay will tell me.
1: Why? I mean, that could have been a kicker on one of your newscasts there that a guy, and the topic that we had about this last week is, you know, whose responsibility is it when you gamble and you're down to your last $18,000 and. You know, there's a lawsuit that could be coming to FanDuel and/or DraftKings because of how much money that guy spent.
11: Mm-hmm.
13: So whose fault is it? Is it on the individual? Is it on DraftKings and FanDuel?
11: Gosh, I would think it's on the individual, is it not?
13: Well, his lawyer feels something differently.
11: That it's on them? Come on.
13: I mean, that's well, that was the impetus of the story. I mean, Bryce Harper's in the middle of it, but I think that's down the line as far as the story.
11: I mean, as far as his connection is very far down.
13: I mean, it's not Bryce Harper didn't tell him to gamble.
11: No one did.
13: He looked in those green eyes and said, gamble.
12: I think this whole story's been blown completely out of proportion on the Bryce Harper front, because, like, wake me up if you've heard this before. A casino's doing something scummy with a VIP client who bet and lost $1.5 million.
13: Yeah.
12: Knock me over with
11: a
12: feather.
11: Right.
13: Yeah. When we did the topic last week, Shay, Bryce Harper was not part of our conversation. I mean, he was in the story, but we talked about the personal responsibility of someone who has an illness.
11: It is your personal responsibility.
13: Yes.
11: And the people around him should not be blaming others. They should be helping him get help.
13: Yes, if he has someone.
11: Right.
13: Yeah, that's given.
11: Who knows? That's an assumption that someone would notice that this is a problem.
13: Or pushing people away, too, in that
11: circle. Yeah, that's true.
12: If this guy wins this lawsuit, I'm getting a new line of work. Are you kidding me?
13: I mean, seriously.
12: I'll be suing vodka companies. Like, hey, man, I blacked out and said mean things to my wife. I'm holding, you know, whoever responsible.
11: That's right. Tell 'em or do made me do it.
13: I'm suing Checkers for being in this shape. He was the prize. You and your black and white wall.
12: You didn't tell me about the curly fries. I need $3 million.
13: So I'm suing Checkers for being in the shape I'm in. That's the problem, Dion.
11: I mean, who says no?
13: I mean,
11: who
13: I'm just telling you. It was brand new in Chicago, and I just had to keep trying it.
11: Oh, my God.
13: Obviously too much. 312-332-3776 is our telephone number.
11: Oh, my God.
13: Imagine me going out there, getting a lawyer, getting an Aiken Law. Having them suing for $5 to $10 million.
12: Okay, Howard, listen to this. We're suing Svedka because I got drunk and said mean things to my wife and I want them to pay for the divorce. Howard, what do you think?
11: Oh, gosh. Let me see what I can do.
13: I mean, seriously, that's what it is. I mean, you can sue a ham sandwich if you want.
11: I'm telling you, there are people, I'm sure, Hoodie, who have sued for things like this. 1,000%.
13: So the man that has spent so much money, who's getting Super Bowl tickets and all the perks because of how much money he spent on DraftKings and FanDuel, he's getting this. However, he needs help.
11: Yeah.
13: He needs help. Yeah. And anytime.
11: It's a real thing. Like, that addiction is a real thing. Addiction all the way around is.
13: Look to the story. He called his therapist because he thought that maybe might want to check out.
11: No.
13: It's in the story. But also suing at the same time.
11: Right, of course. Also seeing what he can get out of it before he does
13: just
11: that.
13: Just saying. New Lenox, here's Mike on Cap and Jay Hood. Good morning, Mike.
11: Hey, Mike.
14: Good morning. How are you guys doing today?
13: We're well. Thanks for checking in.
11: How are you?
14: Good. Way to survive that last phone call. That guy's tinfoil hat was tough to hear him over.
13: Well, we're going to find out with you, Mike. Let's see how this works.
14: The White Sox and Chris Getz.
13: Yeah.
14: I mean, the biggest trick that guy pulled was getting that team to believe that their owner, who is Mr. Otter, I believe, from It's a Wonderful Life.
13: Mary!
14: Right now, Chris Getz is George Bailey. He's got them all working together. You have Vargas, who people gave up on. Mm-hmm. You have Will Venable that was getting a lot of respect. Mm-hmm. You have Peters that came from the Savannah Bananas. They are pulling on the rope all in one direction. And Getz and Will Venable has got him believing, and that's unbelievable if you looked at the way this team was supposed to start the season.
13: I appreciate Jerry keeping the lights on at the rate, but that's where it stops for me, Mike. It's Venable, it's Getz, as you mentioned, and it's the players just playing carefree and loose. I really love what 100%. The season's been so far.
11: Mm-hmm.
14: Yeah, they've done it despite Jerry. Look what Jerry did to some of their biggest. There's not a star that's ever left the White Sox. Outside of, I mean, if you're going to say Williams when he had him leading the show, but there's not many people that have ever stood by. He's alienated every star they've ever had. That guy has managed to ruin some good team. I mean, it was good to see Harold Baines back, but Frank Thomas, Tim Anderson. Think about think about how he alienated a team that 5 or 6 years ago could have went all the way, and they brought in Tony D.Y. La Russa to come lead that team and fall asleep on the bench and have people behind home plate telling him to pinched run for people. I mean, that was one of the greatest things to ever happen in baseball history is for the guy behind home plate to yell, "Hey, I think this is a pinch run," and him giving him kind of the, "Hey, what are you talking? Oh, Jesus, he's right. Let's get him in there."
13: Did you just make up that, that nickname on the fly for La Russa?
14: Right. Yeah.
13: He says, yeah.
11: Yeah.
13: He's happy with that.
11: That was very funny.
13: Thank you very much.
11: Very funny.
13: But it just illustrates what the White Sox have gone through to where we are right now. And again, winning and losing is both fleeting, as you well know. I just feel like when you have young players that are playing well, we haven't even seen the best of them yet. We've seen a lot of great stories from some of these young players, but boy, you keep playing in this direction, this can be sustainable.
15: It's tough loss.
13: Get out of there, Tony.
11: Tony DUI La Russa. That is spectacular. That was spectacular. I think.
12: Can he sue his auto manufacturer for that?
11: Maybe, I mean,
13: should.
11: He probably should. I think we don't also acknowledge how much Derek Showman and his assistant hitting coach, I just looked at his name and now it's Joel McKeithen, have what they have done to help the, to help a guy like Miguel Vargas, right? I mean, I think you can't discredit how different things have been for them and how they've trained those hitters and developed them, truly developed them. I think that's pretty impressive.
13: Howard, I got big because of checkers.
16: Call me. Please call me.
13: All right. I will do that. I got a DUI in Florida.
16: Call me. Please call me.
13: Okay. So that's why you always reach out to our guy, Howard Ankin. Who, if nothing else, can give you advice.
11: Mm-hmm.
13: If nothing else. But he will help you and he will answer your call. He's our guy, Howard Ankin. A Chicago attorney, by the way. A Chicago attorney.
11: Yes.
13: Not these guys from out of town.
11: No, no.
13: He's our guy.
11: He's our guy. He's our guy. He's your guy.
13: Yes, our guy.
11: You and Cap fighting over him, right?
13: And you and everyone else around here.
11: Apparently.
13: And you.
11: And me.
13: Yes.
11: Our guy.
13: So it's a full coverage thing, you see.
11: Yes.
13: It's Howard will take care of all of us.
11: Yep.
13: All you got to do is ask. I've told you so many times, Dion, please use your resources.
11: You're right.
13: You
11: You're
13: never
11: right.
13: do.
11: You tap just, into those a little bit better.
13: We've talked about this for years, you and I.
11: Yes.
13: You have to tap
11: I've
13: into
11: struggled
13: your resources.
11: With that.
13: Yes. Yeah. But I'm here to give you the comfort of knowing that you can just reach out.
11: Okay. Thanks. Thanks for that.
13: Just try to help.
11: What am I suing about?
13: It's early. Who knows?
11: We'll figure it out.
13: But we're on until 9. Who knows what you're going to do?
11: Blame the bourbon.
13: Well, that's good to know. Now we got a show. 312-332-ESPN, 332-3776 is our phone number. I'll get back to your phone calls coming up. And also, a mea culpa for Dion. That is next on Cap and Jay Hood.
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7: I'm going to stew.
6: Yeah. How's your coffee?
7: It's not great.
6: Yeah.
7: I tried so hard. I like prayed over it. I was like, I really need a good cup of coffee. But no.
8: Call me. Please call me.
6: Yeah. You need better
7: I'm
6: coffee.
7: I'm calling Howard. I want the coffee machine back from the 7th floor at 190 North. That coffee machine was next level delicious.
6: That's true.
7: It was very, very good.
8: That is actually in somebody's house now.
7: I know. Somebody like took it all.
6: Stripped everything else out of that building.
7: I'm not kidding you guys. It looks like it was ransacked.
8: Yeah, it's bad.
6: She's Dion Miller in for Cap. I'm Jay Hood on the Cap and Jay Hood Morning Show.
7: I ventured up there sometimes when I'm on at the weekends at the Mighty 7. I'm like, I'm going to go see what's still up there.
8: See what I can steal.
7: See what I can swipe.
6: I love someone
7: this high top table I'm going to carry down on my back.
6: Somebody took the coffee machine is the best.
7: No, they did. It's gone. It's all gone. Yeah.
6: That's the best. The video stream on ESPN Chicago on our YouTube and Twitch is brought to you by Roofers Union Local 11. 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Sidebars are brought to you by Aiken Law, 312-6 million for the great Howard Ankin. Sign my ball. So it's time for Dion Miller to have her mea culpa here on this Tuesday morning. Because it happened. It happened, Dion Miller.
7: Yeah.
6: You poo-pooed it. And now it happened that we do have an official wedding of Taylor Swift and Travis Kelce.
7: You know what?
6: They are married.
7: They are married.
6: With more, here's Dion Miller. Dion?
7: Well, what we once thought was a faux PR relationship has now gone into a marriage, which is surprising. More, you know what is more surprising to me? How little information we have of what happened on the inside of MSG when they got married.
6: Now, hold on. Hang on a second, Cap. Let's go right back to the beginning.
7: When I didn't believe
6: you
7: it was a real relationship.
6: You said it wasn't real love.
7: I did. What was it, 2 years ago? How long have they been together?
6: They've been together for 2 years. At the time.
7: In Hollywood, that's like they've been married for a decade at this point.
6: Yes, but
7: right?
6: You said it was not
7: I
6: real.
7: I totally did. I thought it was a total PR relationship. And maybe it did start that way. But now I do believe it's as real as...

0: as it can be.
1: So now you believe in love?
0: Oh, yeah. I've always believed in love. I just didn't think those two polar opposite people were actually in love. But now I'm starting to think that they maybe are.
1: So much in love.
0: Or in love with what this relationship brings them.
1: Well, listen, either way, love is love.
0: Depends
1: on how you define it, right?
0: Of course.
1: My whole thing is that there's so much in love that they rented out Madison Square Garden.
0: Right.
1: So that's real love.
0: Yeah, well.
1: The garden.
2: They got married with 1,000 people at a famous sports arena.
0: Right.
2: Because they didn't want attention on the wedding.
0: Of course, didn't. And you weren't allowed to take any pictures.
2: By the way, I have fodder for you on the Is This Real front.
0: Yes.
2: Did either of you read the Daily Mail piece where they got some quotes on conditions of anonymity from people who were at the wedding?
0: No, I did not.
2: Now, whether or not any of this is true, or if it's just like tabloid rumor, who knows? But I did read the piece. And there was somebody who mentioned that people were invited to the wedding who were surprised they were invited to the wedding because they don't know either Taylor Swift or Travis Kelce at all. And there were people saying that it felt more like a corporate networking event than it did a wedding because Taylor Swift was parading Travis Kelce around to Hollywood executives, ostensibly to pave a road for his Hollywood career when he retires from football.
1: She should have ID'd him. Travis Kelce, famous tight end, Kansas City Chief. So that way,
0: right.
1: that way everyone would know who Travis Kelce is.
2: Right.
1: You see, that's how that works. Uh-huh.
2: This is my husband, Travis Kelce. He's a tight end for the Kansas City Chiefs, and he played college football at the University of Cincinnati.
1: See?
2: And he's from Cleveland.
1: Yes. Here's the LinkedIn resume.
0: Yeah.
1: Here's his Hall of Fame credentials.
0: Yeah, I mean, you think that was part of it? It is. The guest list was fascinating to me.
1: Mm-hmm.
0: Just interesting. What's Hugh Grant doing there?
2: See, that's what people were saying, though. There were photos of people leaving early. Tom Brady left early. A couple other people left early. They said the food was like a disaster. It was a buffet, and the lines were super long. The seating was all messed up.
0: They didn't have a formal sit-down dinner.
2: People said it was very odd the way it all went down, and that it felt like it was all designed to schmooze Hollywood execs with Travis Kelce.
1: Now, we talked about the food in the fair there. They had different pizzas. You recall this?
3: We talked about fans that were standing in line. They got pizza outside.
1: All kind of different pizzas.
0: Okay.
1: And it was a buffet. They had all these different things, like all the high-end stuff. But it wasn't like you either get fish or chicken like at our sit-down dinner. Like a wedding that we would go to or our own wedding. No, it was just like a smorgasbord.
3: Serve yourself.
1: It became Ponderosa.
3: Old country buffet.
1: That's what it became. That's what it was.
0: Ponderosa, R.I.P. Yes. Loved Ponderosa. That is interesting to me. It all feels very weird. I did hear that they had like carnival games afterwards, and you could get raffle tickets like at Chuck E. Cheese. However, the things they were giving away were like Cartier watches and Chanel bags.
1: That'll work.
3: Oh, yeah.
0: I know, right?
1: That'll work.
3: Because yeah, nice.
0: What do you give rich people?
1: More rich stuff.
0: So
1: you can sell it.
0: Can you imagine being there and be like, I don't need another Chanel bag.
2: I do. That's what they said, though, in the quotes in the Daily Mail. I'm reading it, and they're like, why are they doing a raffle giving away Chanel bags? We don't need this.
0: Well, you have Travis Kelce, who is your video gaming kind of football guy. Remember what did I say? He smells like meat. Like that's what he is, you know? He's such a guy. I don't know how to say it. Like he's a woodsman kind of guy. Like that's what he comes across as. Like you see him on the podcast with Jason and they're interviewing someone. Oh, they called their mom the other day and one of Jason's daughters comes up and Travis is making faces at her and sticking a stick. That's who he is, right? Like we all know that kind of guy. So you have to have that Chuck E. Cheese aspect to it because that's who he is.
1: So what Dion is ultimately saying is
0: hold the meat.
1: So he smells like meat or seems like meat. So you're just
0: that's
1: like,
0: why
1: hold the meat.
0: It seems like such an odd combination because she's like more Elizabeth Taylor than someone who would marry someone who's like a rugged outdoorsman. That's just what I'm saying.
4: Arby's, we have the meat.
1: Yes, yes.
0: Hold the meat. Maybe that was their... Okay. All right, here we are again.
1: No, I mean, hey,
0: it's not even Thursday. I don't know what's happening.
1: No, this is what you said.
0: You're pretty much
1: saying, like, you know what? He's like, hold the meat. I don't need that.
0: He's just seems so polar opposite of what she has dated in the past. But maybe that means that it's love forever. Who knows?
1: But here's the next statement. Maybe they'll start having little
0: babies. Oh, I don't know.
1: What? So now here's the next statement that is also you'll be aggregated for. You just called Taylor Swift akin to Elizabeth Taylor, meaning that there's going to be multiple weddings for her at some point. This won't last.
0: Listen to this, you guys. So the gift they gave the people, like the party favor, for lack of a better word, were these little, like, you know, cloth handkerchiefs that everybody takes out with their logo, their custom logo for Travis and Taylor. And it had the words, so it's going to be forever, which is her line from Blank Space. So it's going to be forever, dot, dot, dot. Well, what's the next line after so it's going to be forever? Or it's going to go down in flames. So that's what everyone's kind of anticipating in a couple of years, that it will go down in flames.
1: Oh, my God.
0: I'm just saying what I've read about the wedding.
1: So it started with, it's not real love. They get married, and now Taylor Swift is Elizabeth Taylor. That's what you just said.
0: Maybe it ends up being her first marriage. Well, I'll remember when she...
2: Oh, my goodness.
1: She's got six fouls.
0: Oh,
1: my gosh. You're saying she's going to use up all her fouls?
0: Do not attack me for my take. You asked for my opinion.
1: It's not an attack. It's rebutting. It's a rebuttal to what you're saying. It's how I'm having a conversation with you. I'm not attacking you. I just want to make sure that it's on the record.
0: Oh, it is on the record.
1: Okay.
0: Yeah, it's on the record.
1: No, it's not an attack, Dion. What I'm saying is that you feel like... this is love and it's fleeting, and that she's used her first foul and she's got five more to give.
0: Well, I don't know that it's a foul. I think in the moment this is working. I just don't know. This does not seem like their forever love. I could be wrong. I don't know either of them personally.
1: Wow.
0: I know.
1: That's unbelievable.
2: You hate love. You are anti-love.
1: It's unbelievable.
0: Isn't that so my personality?
2: Yeah, we've learned now. Dion is anti-love. You're just preying on the downfall of newlyweds.
0: Please. The more... breakup, the better. No.
1: Oh, my God.
2: Charlie Bevins is getting married. You want to say anything about that?
0: No. This
4: will be Charlie's first wedding.
1: Team's first.
4: And what does Charlie smell like? Meat?
0: No, stop.
4: Okay.
0: Charlie's great. Charlie's great.
1: Producer on Waddle and Sylvie.
0: I do love
1: Hold on a second. I got an idea. He's on a producer on Waddle and Sylvie. 2 to 6.
0: Yes.
1: My guy.
0: I do love. This seems like an odd combination.
5: Not to mention, I preferred more me. Okay. You know?
0: Dear Lord.
1: I took care of that for you.
0: Okay, thanks.
1: Whatever you want to say, I just have it right here. I'll fill in the blank for you.
0: Of course. Dear Lord. Mm-hmm. Hold the meat.
6: Do whatever you want with your bologna.
5: Not salami.
1: Just walking sound bites, Waddle and Sylvie. Just unbelievable, those two.
0: Oh, gosh.
1: I can't believe you're like this.
0: I think it's very bizarre that if you're going to have this big, elaborate wedding and you're so in love that you wouldn't want anybody to see it. Like, nobody's seen it. You know what I mean? It's so weird.
1: Well, you didn't expect them to live stream it, though.
0: No, but I did expect some photos or something. Like, people had to... put their phones away like it was some sort of a secret concert or something, right? Didn't that happen, Shay?
1: They had to give up their phones?
2: When?
0: At the wedding?
2: Oh, I think so, yeah. There was like a no photos rule.
0: No photos rule.
1: It's like a Chappelle comedy show.
2: Well, I mean, but I did that in my wedding. That's a different thing because like...
1: You did what?
2: We didn't take phones from people, but we put up signs like, please don't use your phones and take pictures. We have a photographer here that's going to take care of it. We don't need your phones up taking pictures. We're gonna take care of you.
6: I prefer to go down and eat.
1: Did you distribute photos to everyone?
2: Yeah.
0: Oh, that's kind of cool. I've never heard of that. That's interesting. You think that's what they said? We've never seen a photo.
2: No, because they didn't want attention. That's the important thing to remember here is they did all of this. They shut down the city of New York on a holiday weekend and got married at Madison Square Garden in front of 1,000 famous people because they didn't want attention. That's the important thing to keep in mind.
3: Did they have a wedding party? Like,
0: no,
3: they didn't.
0: No, it was her brother and his brother. Mm. That was it.
1: So
0: man of honor. And best man.
1: In that case, the Madison Square Garden was like the little White Chapel. Just very, very quiet.
0: Very intimate.
1: Off to the side.
0: Just a quiet little 1,000 people gathering. Just, you know.
2: Yeah, they rented the video boards on Madison Square Garden to say just auntie married.
0: Yep.
2: Because they didn't want people to know. Mm-hmm. They didn't want the attention.
0: They didn't want the attention. Correct.
1: That is just the weirdest thing. But all the best to the happy couple.
0: I mean... Everybody who said, I mean, what the good, I think Kylie Kelsey said it was incredible. Mm-hmm. Who else has had, didn't Rich Eisen post something too?
2: I'm shocked. Her sister-in-law said it was a good wedding.
0: Didn't Rich Eisen post something too?
1: Eisen was there?
3: He was there?
0: Mike Eisen was there?
1: Did he have guests?
3: Was Diana Rossini there?
0: No, he went with his wife.
3: She was there?
2: Diana Rossini was on a boat at the time.
0: I'm sure that his
2: people
0: worked really hard to get that invite so that he could walk in with his wife and they could clean up his image a little bit.
1: I'm surprised Eisen was there. Did he bring his desk and have 18 guests with him?
2: The show live.
0: He brought his wife.
1: Eisen's?
0: They posted a photo, talked about the love they just witnessed.
3: Live from Madison Square Garden. Rich Eisen.
1: Juju Smith-Schuster's wedding was Friday, and Travis and Taylor were there for that wedding, too. So they've been out. They've already kicked into another wedding. Yeah. So there you have it.
3: Spread love.
0: They just love
1: Well, hopefully
0: love.
1: Not.
0: They just love love.
1: Hopefully not spread love.
2: Jeez. Not when Dion's around anyway.
3: No love, Miller.
0: Oh my God.
1: That's what you've been paying.
0: So anti, I know, which is so like opposite of my personality.
1: 312-332-ESPN is our telephone number.
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0: festival season, there's one thing many people forget to plan for. What happens if someone gets sick when you're away from home? Joining us now is Dr. Peter McCullough with some smart ways to be prepared before summer begins. Doctor, summer is supposed to be relaxing, but travel can come with surprises. So why is summer a time when families should think ahead medically?
1: Because there's always stress about getting sick on a trip and then ending up in the urgent care.
0: What are some of the most common issues that families will run into during these summer trips from a medical standpoint?
1: Various forms of food poisoning or traveler's diarrhea, getting viral upper respiratory tract infections that get too far along and they become a bacterial secondary infection like a bronchitis, then of course usual things like bladder infections, yeast infections.
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4: Cap and Jay Hood with Dion Miller in for Cap on ESPN 1000 and streaming on the ESPN Chicago app. We're with you till 9 o'clock. Then it's Carmen and Yurko at 9, followed by Rich Eisen at noon, fresh from the Travis and Taylor Swift wedding.
5: I love this song,
4: Tia. Waddle and Aki at 2. And then the All-Star Game at 7 right here on your home for the White Sox and the Bears, ESPN 1000, at 312-332-3776 is our phone number. Sidebars are brought to you by Ankin Law, 312-6 million for the great Howard Ankin. Sign my ball. Dion,
5: yeah.
4: I think that social media platforms should start trying to think about maybe an age limit for those that want to use social media like X and Instagram. I think it's an age limit. I'm not trying to be ageist. I'm just saying that, you know, sometimes people get confused.
5: Yes. Yes, they do.
4: I saw a missive.
5: We did.
4: That came across the group text here. And I would just say there should be, if at a certain age limit, it should be, I think X should ask, are you sure you want to send this?
5: Yeah, a double check.
4: And then ask again, yeah. Are you sure you're sure you want to send this?
5: Yeah.
4: The text, or in this case, the tweet says that you and the other coaches have been the stars of the team, being 12 games over 500. Let's hope Twinkle D and Twinkle Dumb don't sell you guys out like the 2025. Enjoy the family time, pal. Okay.
5: Mm-hmm.
4: This is a message, I believe, that was supposed to be sent to the fine manager of the Chicago Cubs, Craig Counsell.
5: Yes.
4: And it was not a DM. It was out there on the
5: socials
4: of Bruce Levine.
5: Yes. Yes, it was.
4: My God.
5: Dion.
6: Let's go, man.
4: Well, I know.
5: Of course,
4: man. Yes, I understand, Craig. Yes, I understand. Yes.
5: Of course, it was deleted. I don't.
4: Yes? You don't what?
5: I don't know what the repercussions here should be. There should be some.
4: It's a mistake made by Bruce, who I've known for
5: massive mistake.
4: I've known for 25 years.
5: I have so much respect for Bruce and his consistency and his. Is he incredibly connected? Yeah.
4: Oh yeah.
5: Yeah, incredibly.
4: Yeah.
5: Just a total misfire, and I don't know how you repair that with Twinkle D and Twinkle Dumb, is that what he called them?
4: Yes, yes. Now that's the D and Dumb.
5: Yeah.
4: Well, how do they feel about this after?
5: I would love to know.
4: Bruce has been on that grass at Wrigley Field and over at
5: for 100 years.
4: That'll be all right, Dion. You didn't have to do that.
5: Well, I mean, literally,
4: He's seen so much. I understand, but no more than 105. I mean, come on now. But just
6: him and Cap grew up together. I heard
4: that's the truth. I see this, Shay, and I'm just like, first of all, I'm just gobsmacked when I see this, right? And I think, is this supposed to be a DM? Like, Craig is not on social media.
5: No,
4: is he? Is he on Twitter? I mean, does he have a ghost account?
5: I would think that was a direct text message. So how, like, that's what it would be, right?
4: He meant to text it and it becomes a tweet.
5: But how do you make that mistake? Thank you. How?
7: That's crazy.
4: Well, it goes back to the start of this about the age, right?
5: Yeah.
4: Jay Moore, sometimes you just get confused.
7: Yeah.
4: And I just think that even though it's erased, it's it lasts forever. And now I you pulled up this. It's in columns now, right?
5: Yeah,
4: it's in articles, blogs.
5: It's in articles. It's still trending.
6: It got picked up everywhere.
5: Yeah, it's still trending. Mm-hmm.
6: It was up for like 40 minutes.
5: Was it really?
6: Yeah.
4: He didn't know.
5: Oh.
4: She says, sadly.
5: I know,
4: that
5: I feel
4: he didn't
5: bad.
4: Know.
6: I feel like everybody's had this experience with older people, maybe in your family, where they believe like every post on Facebook is being sent directly to them.
5: Oh, yeah.
6: Where, like, oh, I got a great message from so-and-so from my past. And you're like, they just posted that to everybody. Mm-hmm. They weren't talking to you.
4: They don't know.
5: I mean, Bruce is very sharp. I don't, it was just an accident, like a mistake.
6: Bulldog.
7: Well, we know what's going to happen next time when he shows up at Jed and Carter's door.
4: Damn. That'll be all.
5: Thank you for your time.
4: I mean, that's George slamming the door on Bentley.
5: Yeah.
4: That's a tough one right there. A little Jefferson's action. If that's who he's referring to, the Tweedledee and Tweedledum would be Cubs management. And what he's referring to is what we've talked about on the show a lot. When it came to the deadline last year, you just got you got middle to bottom shelf. Mm-hmm. They quote unquote misjudged the market, and that's why they didn't get the right pitching, and they didn't get what I thought is quality at the deadline.
5: Right.
4: And that's why this is a pressure cooker.
5: Of course.
4: This month is a pressure cooker to find pitching. And so what Bruce is pretty much saying to Craig is like, hopefully you don't get less than this time around.
5: Correct. Because you did last year, like they did to you last year.
4: But the question still stands about Tweedledee and Tweedledum. Do you have the identifier? Do you know who that is? Do you know who they are?
5: I mean, I know who it's implying that they are.
4: It's not ownership, is it?
5: No.
4: Okay. Well, then we know who that is then. Down the first baseline, are we sure that is the president of baseball operations and the general manager? I think that's who we're talking about, right?
6: I can't imagine who else it would be. It seems fair to infer that.
5: Mm-hmm.
4: Yep. Because that's not necessarily an ownership. The deadline is on those that are trying to work the phones, and Tom's not working the phones.
5: Well, so we were talking earlier, like, what's the accountability here? Like, how does that happen?
4: When you make
5: a mistake for Bruce? Like, when you make a mistake?
4: The score?
5: Like that.
4: I don't know.
5: I mean,
4: he'll be around.
5: I know.
4: It's just a thing. That he'll be fine. There's no repercussions. It's just that I hate that for him.
5: Same.
4: Because that sucks.
5: It does. I hate it.
7: I don't know. I got a mic outside of the closed Jed Hoyer door.
8: All right. That's it. Thank you. Have a great night. Always great dealing with you people. You're the best.
4: Who are you people? Who are you talking about there?
6: Really?
4: Wait, two. That's just a second. Now, hold on. I was on your side. Jay Moore!
8: All right, that's brother. It. Thank you. Have a great night. Always great dealing with you.
9: Brother.
4: Who is he talking about? Jay! Help me!
6: I don't know.
4: Who are you? Who are those you people?
6: I don't know.
5: It's great dealing.
4: Good dealing with you people. Me? Oh, that's digging in the archives there.
5: That is some.
4: Where'd you find that?
5: That is absolutely.
4: That's my God.
7: Well, we're digging today.
4: I guess so.
5: Oh boy, that is funny. Always great dealing with you.
4: Good to deal with you people.
6: Can you imagine? That would have been a great shot back just from the peanut gallery. What do you mean, you people? So door shuts.
4: So here's Nigel Morgan. He's 0-for-1.
5: Oh my God.
4: And the pitch fouled away. Holy smokes.
9: Wow.
4: But again, age limit. A text directly becomes a tweet.
5: I mean,
4: tough spot.
6: We see it with Cap every day. Every day. Someone just tweeted at me, kid. And then it's just like a Schefter report.
4: Yeah, just no one's tweeting at you. It's just a report you saw on your timeline. Old people get confused on the tweet deck. That's what happens. They got so much stuff going on. It's like Wall Street, right? It's like the ticker going across. There is so much information they don't know. It's hard for them to keep up.
6: It's like the ticker.
4: It's what it is. It's like the Wall Street ticker.
6: I used to walk into my grandparents' house and it stayed on the television. Every time I walked in my grandparents' house, it was just the stock channel and the numbers going across the screen.
9: Oh my gosh.
4: And you stand there, I'm sure, wondering, like, what is all of this? Why are you watching
5: what
4: all this?
5: It?
6: They knew.
4: It's like,
6: they were locked in. It was just numbers scrolling, and they were dialed.
5: Oh, my God.
4: So, like, they watched that like we watch sports.
6: Yeah, dude, you would have thought they were watching Murphy Brown. They were sitting there just watching the numbers go across, dialed.
5: No way. That is hilarious.
4: Oh, my God, I needed that. That's so good.
6: Edge of their seat, sitting up.
5: Waiting to see it go up and down.
6: NASDAQ down.
4: Now imagine that. 8 hours of it.
5: Eight hours.
4: No, I mean, it's on all day.
5: It's on all day, I know.
4: It's just like, imagine that. It's on in this building downstairs. It's like on the big screen
5: constant,
4: down there.
5: Of course, yeah. Of course.
4: So, I mean, wow.
5: You got to live and die by it in this building. Used to, right?
4: Yeah. Oh, still, I mean.
5: Following it. Yeah, I know. Yeah, you're right.
4: I mean, you see the blue and red coats and mm-hmm. the purple and pink coats. They're still working.
5: They're still, yeah.
4: That's Jay Moore.
5: Locked in.
4: What advice would you give in this?
7: I would say they need to create a adult version of X. Call it Y.
6: It's called Facebook.
5: Adult. Does that mean like older? The amount of adults you're using here?
7: Yeah, you can go Z. Call it Z. You're at the end of the alphabet.
5: The end
7: of your life. Go ahead.
5: Y is for the youngers.
6: I'm telling you, Jay Moore.
5: X is for the mids.
6: It's Facebook.
5: Z is for the old.
6: Every time I go on Facebook, it's nothing but like old relatives giving sad life updates.
5: Yeah.
4: Cat pictures.
6: Yeah, it's, older, it's photos older. Of cat. I got an MRI this week. Not good. And that's it.
5: They do put a lot out. They do live their life
7: oversharing,
5: out loud there.
7: Man.
5: Oversharing, yeah. Agreed.
4: A lot of ellipses. A little bit too much.
5: I'm an ellipses person.
4: I mean, it's a lot.
5: Maybe I belong.
4: Had an MRI this week, dot, dot, dot. It doesn't look good. Pray for me. Prayers up. Prayer circle. Holy cow.
7: You got the picture. They always post the picture in the hospital. It's like, come on.
5: Just their arm with the IV in it. Tends to be the photo.
4: This huge font. God almighty. Misspellings.
5: You're right. Can we just, like, social media should just go away. But
6: agree.
4: That's fair.
5: I mean, first thing I will do when I'm done with this career is delete all of it. Yeah. Because I'd much rather talk to people to their faces than this nonsense. Than following people. Like, what am I following them for? Like, where are they leading me?
4: I agree. But still, Jay Moore and I will keep our Black Planet account. We're going to keep that going.
5: It's always great dealing with you people.
4: You people on Cap and Jay Hood.
8: All right, that's it. Thank you. Have a great night. Always great dealing with you people. You're the best.
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4: 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Shay?
5: Good morning. How are we feeling on a Tuesday?
6: Feeling great.
4: On a Tuesday.
6: It's bright and sunny out. We're all feeling good.
5: It's going to be hot today, though.
6: It's going to be uncomfortable.
5: A scorcher today.
6: Yeah. Yesterday was, too. Really aggressive.
4: Summer in Chicago.
6: I know.
4: Happens.
6: It does. Mm-hmm. We're allowed to acknowledge, though. Very warm.
4: Also acknowledging it's summer in Chicago.
6: Yes.
5: That's true.
4: I'm doing both. You see what I just did there? I did both.
6: That's
4: see?
6: Why you're
4: see?
6: The pro in here. Well, I just am well, along
4: Dion,
6: for the ride.
4: Well, Dion, here's the thing. I believe that a lot of times, both things can be true in all things. See, what we just did there was we complimented each other.
6: We did.
4: You just see what we just
6: like
4: did there?
6: Like a team.
4: Yes. It's not like the awkward toss from the anchor, the news anchor, to the weather person. Hot one today, huh?
6: I love.
4: The worst. The worst. like we are, this side of the content tree is all into ad-libbing, right?
6: Know. Yeah,
4: it's totally. All this is ad-lib.
6: Oh, my gosh,
4: you
6: yes,
4: get one out of
6: best.
4: 10 people at an appearance will say, well, how do you guys script your show? Script our show.
5: No.
4: Get that
6: really?
4: All the time,
5: never.
4: Right?
6: People ask
4: all the
6: that.
4: Time.
6: Yeah.
5: Never.
4: Like one,
5: never
4: I'll say not. One out of 10, I would say people that I meet in the street say, how do you script your show?
6: Wow.
4: It's like, what script?
6: Yeah, no, there's no script.
4: It's not like it's on the prompter where I say, oh, hot one today, going to have high temperatures. Here's our weather person.
6: No, that's not on the prompter. That is the ad lib right there.
5: The best is the pivot back, the toss back. And they're like, ah, it's going to be a scorcher. Make sure your air conditioners are working. And then you get the fakest laugh from the anchor. And then they're like, shooting on the south side.
6: Yeah, it's so true. Oh, my gosh. That is so accurate. Oh, it's the same God. Thing in sports when I try to do something fun at the end of the sportscast. And I toss back our one anchor, Rob Hughes. He always likes to be like, jokingly be like, that's nice, Dion. But let me tell you about this story, yeah. Which is kind of how it always sounds.
5: Yeah, that's nice, Dion.
6: It's
5: thank
6: like,
5: you.
6: Thanks,
4: speaking
6: Dion.
4: Of scorcher,
5: corruption in Springfield.
6: Totally.
7: Speaking of scorcher, Brandon Johnson getting
4: up. Waka, waka, waka.
8: Just the weirdest, like, there's a segue.
5: Speaking
8: just...
5: of hot, five dead in a house fire.
4: Here's John God. Garcia with more. John, who's 5 feet from the station. John.
6: He's just outside.
4: Oh, just always.
6: Studio.
4: It's the best gig in the world.
6: I know.
4: Just be a dude or just be a, like, just talk normal. It's fine.
6: I know.
4: Everything is just, it's just strange. I don't know. I
6: would like to believe that I sound similar in on and off the air. Like I try to sound exactly the same.
4: You do.
6: Thank you.
4: You do.
6: Thank
4: it's just
6: you.
4: Very natural and you try to give it to him naturally and it's just like, oh, Dion just was human.
6: I know.
4: And
6: I
4: now
6: know.
4: The water skiing squirrel.
7: Man, you wanted a realist kicker. Though. You wanted a realist
6: thank
7: in the building.
6: You.
7: For real.
6: Thank you. That's very kind.
4: She still won't do the 3-minute commentary I want her to do.
6: Not yet. I mean, maybe.
4: Last day.
6: Maybe last day. Yeah. I'm saving it for the last day.
4: I want the 3-minute rant. You know what I want, Shay, is for her to do a platform.
5: I'd love that.
4: Like the guy in Dallas back in the day.
6: Yeah. Oh my gosh. I used to watch him.
4: I forgot his name, but that,
6: I did.
4: That
6: guy. I can see it.
4: Yeah.
6: Yeah. He used to just, didn't he like write his name on the, like
4: yeah.
6: autograph?
4: Yeah.
6: On the
4: autograph
6: side.
4: His name and just like, let me tell you what,
6: let
4: Jerry
6: me
4: Jones.
6: Let me tell you what I think.
4: Jerry Jones is a piece of crap and here's why.
6: Here's
4: that's
6: why.
4: How you do it. That's why Shay would do it. You that's want right. me to anchor? I'm going to do
5: that,
4: a 3-minute thing.
5: That play-by-play guy in Houston that just eviscerated James Harden for like 4 minutes.
4: That's it.
5: The best.
4: That's what you want. Just realism.
8: with more realism.
5: Speaking of real,
8: here's Shane Hurley. Shane?
6: We're getting really good at these transitions.
5: Munetaka Murakami participated in the Home Run Derby yesterday, a bit of a new look that I could only imagine made Danny Zetterman's heart sing. He is now a Jordan brand athlete. Mm-hmm. Debuted his new Jordan cleats at the Home Run Derby. Munetaka, the White Sox star, now really Chicago's own. Shot or no shot, it is time for the White Sox to extend Murakami.
8: Well, it's a shot for me.
6: It's a shot for me, too.
8: Listen, I'm not waiting until the end of the season to find out whether or not he should be a White Sox or not. Shay, I'm with you when you said it at the time that you should start the ball rolling. We have a lockout coming. Let's lock the guy up because if nothing else, okay, it's for two reasons. One is that I believe that he is a difference maker and a cornerstone for the franchise, one. But two, don't forget all the money that you can make off of Murakami's name from Japan.
6: Oh, my goodness, yes.
8: I think that there's money to be made. I understand that there's been Sox officials that have gone to Japan to find out, you know, a relationship that they could have with sponsorships in the White Sox under Murakami's name. It just sells itself.
6: Yeah, totally.
8: It makes sense to me.
6: It makes so much sense. So they should absolutely. It is time to do that. Yeah, the point you just made, though, about it being a lockout next year, that's the other reason. Like, let's lock him up right now. The Japanese attention that he is already getting will just continue to grow and grow and grow. I mean, it's a no-brainer to keep him around. And what he's brought to the clubhouse, I can't reiterate it enough. Like, how seamlessly he's fit in, that has surprised me in the most wonderful way. In addition to how many other surprises we've had this season, and he hasn't even been there for 6 weeks, and he comes right back in and hasn't missed a beat. I think it makes absolute sense to do it. That's
7: and now
6: shot.
7: Being a Jordan brand athlete,
6: yeah.
7: That's going to bring even more attention, man. Did you see the shoes?
8: I've not seen them.
7: Man, they fire, man.
6: Really?
7: If they didn't have spikes on them, I would wear them.
6: Says you can't?
7: Right. I might wear them with the spikes.
6: Why not?
8: Shay, if you get a chance, if you see them, we'll put them on YouTube for people to see.
6: Oh, yeah, they are nice.
8: To see what those shoes look like. I want everyone to see that because I've not seen it myself. And by the way, Shay, just as a putting a bow on that question, like when it comes to Murakami, you would hope that if there is an issue with Jerry Reinsdorf spending that money, that Lucas Walton from Walmart or the Ishbias would also be able to try to push that ball up the hill.
6: Mm-hmm.
8: That's it, because those are the two minority owners. There's a lot of minority owners, but there's a guy from Walmart that can help. Billionaire.
6: Mm-hmm.
8: He's part of the minority ownership.
6: Yeah. So. I'm looking at the shoes right now on X, and somebody immediately said, yeah, he's staying in Chicago. I mean, you sign with Jordan. Like, that is like a no-brainer.
8: Yeah. Mm-hmm. I hate for that Jordan brand to be in Kansas City someplace.
7: Come on, man.
8: Or some other market.
7: Boy, Milwaukee.
8: Shoot. That's the hope.
6: Yeah. I'd say that's a shot. It is time. I agree, it's time.
8: So sell some back-to-school backpacks from Walmart and get Murakami signed.
6: Yeah.
8: That's what I would say.
6: They'll sell plenty of backpacks from the Whammer.
8: You're right.
6: Don't hate on the Whammer.
8: You talking to me? Or?
6: Yeah.
8: I'm not. Yeah. Okay. I wasn't hating on anything.
6: You've already called out two of my favorite stores today.
8: Yes. My hope is that they can have enough money to supply for Murakami.
6: Yeah, I think they do.
8: Yeah, that's not hate.
6: I'm just you're right.
8: Just hoping that they could. Shay.
5: All right, with the Cubs entering the All-Star break, 12 games over 500. No thanks, apparently, to Tweedledee and Tweedledum. Riding another heater with a 20-8 record over the last 28 games. That is the best record in baseball over that stretch. This is despite all of the pitching injuries, all of the injuries in general that they've sustained. Shot or no shot, the fine. Fine. Manager of the Chicago Cubs should be up for manager of the year.
8: There's AL and NL, is there not?
5: That's correct.
6: Could they both be in our city?
8: That's a no shot on Craig. They're supposed to win.
6: Yeah.
8: They're supposed to win. It's because they pulled the nose up doesn't mean that he deserves to be manager of the year. Not for me. Now, on the Chicago American League Ball Club, Shay, absolutely.
4: Will Venable, bring them out of the doldrums, out of the dark. So, yeah, so for sure, he should be a favorite. National League? No, that's a no shot for Craig Counsell.
6: I'm still thinking because I don't know who else it.
5: Did
6: who
5: Pat
6: else is
5: Murphy
6: in that
5: win it last year?
6: That's a good question. Let's look at type.
5: Not
6: type,
5: to
6: type.
5: Say he couldn't win it again if he did. I'm pretty sure. I believe he did. Yeah, Pat Murphy won in 2025. And I'm not saying he can't win it again. I would think he's the primary competition, or like Don Mattingly in Philly, what they've done since the firing of Rob Thompson.
4: That's Rob Thompson's award.
5: Walt Weiss in Atlanta, but they have really come back to the pack lately.
6: Yeah.
4: But a favorite, though.
6: I was, sure. Atlanta's I was supposed thinking to get that,
4: better.
6: Too.
4: But Atlanta's supposed to get Atlanta. Better, though. But it's supposed to, I mean, they bottomed out last year. They're at the top, and they will be a playoff team this year of the Braves.
5: Now, the Marlins lost three straight over the weekend, but they were making themselves maybe the best story in the sport. They had won so many games in a span.
6: Yeah.
5: They put themselves back in play. They made themselves non-sellers. They're in contention for that division. They're in contention certainly for the wild card. It just doesn't feel like there's a ton of stiff competition. And what the Cubs have been through from an injury standpoint, I think you can make an argument for Counsell.
6: I think he can be in the conversation. I would be shocked if he actually won it. I think he might be in that conversation, especially if they're able to catch Milwaukee, who's dealing with their own injuries right now. I think he could be in the conversation. I would absolutely be surprised if he wins.
4: That's fair. How about...
6: I can't say shot or no shot. I'm just saying that's maybe.
4: You can't do that.
5: Say shot or no shot.
6: Oh,
5: you
6: gotta
5: do that.
6: Then I guess I'm going to say no shot because I don't think he actually wins it. I think he's going to be a buzz. There'll be buzz around it, but I don't think he actually wins it.
4: No shot, Don Kelly.
5: Oh, Pirates. They're going to make a run here, huh?
6: You think?
4: Over 500. That's good enough. That's a win for them.
6: It is.
4: Don Kelly. How about that, Jay?
5: I like it.
4: And the Marlins, as you mentioned, had a terrific June. Now, is this sustainable? Remember, they were good last year at the end.
5: They do this all the time.
4: Mm-hmm. Fell short. Well, that's what happens. You don't.
5: This Otto Lopez kid they have, I mean... He is awesome.
6: Really?
5: Yeah.
4: Murph is
6: not
4: is that
6: paying
4: the,
6: attention to the Marlins.
4: Murph, they've had a terrific June.
6: I did know that.
4: Next to the White Sox, the Marlins are also a tremendous story this year, the way they've been winning ball games. Murphy is at the top, the favorite, I would say again. And then I'm going Don Kelly. And then the Marlins manager. And then the Cardinals.
5: Ollie Marmol.
4: Got kicked out again, by the way. I think it's his 30th time that he's been kicked out. He's kicked
6: Seriously?
4: Out again over the weekend. Sunday, I was watching.
6: Wow.
4: Kicked out again. But he had a right to in that scenario. So, yeah. So, that's my... Craig, no. I don't think so. You know why? They're supposed to win.
6: That is a very good point. They are supposed to win. They what did they say all spring training? World Series or bust, essentially. Like we know we have the talent here. This is what we're going to do. So
4: I'm not awarding you shade because you endured your pitching. Just not
5: fair.
4: Just not doing it. You're supposed to be one of the favorites. You're the evil empire, as they used to say around here. Looking at the Yankees mm-hmm. and the Red Sox, mm-hmm. you're the evil empire. I can't believe what they're doing to baseball. Well, look at you. Look at you. Top 10, top 11 payroll. You're that. And now what are you doing with it?
6: Yeah. Yeah.
5: All right. The quarterback debate rages on. Jeremy Fowler released his poll of coaches, executives, and scouts ranking the top 10 quarterbacks. Caleb checked in at 10th. There's been debate about this list for basically every quarterback in it, whether they're ranked too high, too low, whether they should be on the list at all. Shot or no shot, the placement of Caleb is irrelevant. All that matters is the Bears have a top 10 quarterback.
4: Yeah, that's a shot.
6: Yeah.
4: Look, it's fine conversation.
6: How many years have we been waiting for them to have a quarterback that anybody respected and feared? They have that now.
4: I it's great conversation in the summer to talk about where we place Caleb Williams amongst the best quarterbacks. It's fine. And I love a tier list like the next guy. I love a good tier list. I'm still waiting for that athletic piece from Mike Sando. It's my favorite piece all year, the quarterback tier list. It's fun. But ultimately, with perspective, I'm just glad that the Bears have a quarterback that you can ride or die with.
6: Mm-hmm.
4: You know how many years and how many quarterbacks we've seen in which you knew there was no hope?
6: Mm-hmm.
4: So
8: So for me, top 10, top 11, top 5, it doesn't matter. I just want the Bears to be better.
6: Mm-hmm.
8: Better than they were last year.
6: And he makes them better.
8: They're the one that said Etch-A-Sketch. They said the season last year didn't matter. He goes, it doesn't matter this year.
6: Right.
8: You heard him say that.
6: Yeah.
8: It's like,
6: yeah.
8: And it was like, whatever happened last year, it's like, yeah, but you built on such a great year. Yeah, that was last year.
6: Mm-hmm.
8: Great mentality.
6: It is.
8: Now let's see what they can do with it.
6: But I think last year was so important foundationally for Caleb to see success in the league, to have it be so starkly different than his rookie year, to kind of gain that confidence in a different way and get on the same page with Ben. I love the fact that he talked about he wasn't sure Ben even liked him at the beginning of the season. And now they're like BFFs. They talk every day. And they're like, I love the growth of that. I love the respect of that. I think it's great. The fact that he's on the list is, to me, is the big deal. So shot.
8: Do we have time for one more?
5: Sure. One of the things that gives me the most angst in all of sports, Gianni Infantino announced yesterday FIFA is looking to further expand the World Cup from 48 teams to 64 teams, as if we don't have enough awful countries in this event already.
6: 64.
5: 64 teams. And I'm sorry, like, as a World Cup fan, as a soccer fan, this ruins what the soul of this event is.
6: Outrageous.
5: You spend 2 years trying to qualify for the World Cup. You've got your Federations Cups. You've got all the qualifying matches. It's supposed to be hard.
6: Yes.
5: This is supposed to be the best of the best that earned their way here. Like, imagine Italy loses to, like, North Macedonia, whatever that is, and Bosnia-Herzegovina, and they still make the World Cup because 64 teams get in.
6: That's
5: We're
6: too
5: supposed
6: many.
5: To eliminate teams from this. Shot or no shot, the World Cup has been Americanized.
8: Oh, that's a shot.
6: Yeah.
8: It's become the NCAA tournament. And you want to know why, because we all know why, is because of the mighty dollar.
6: Mm-hmm.
8: They feel like that you can make more money, more sponsorships, more
6: of
8: teams.
6: Of course.
8: And for the NCAA tournament to expand even more so is ridiculous.
6: Ridiculous.
8: So now we got no controversy. No one. I mean, there's teams that are supposed to be left out because you were not good enough. And when you expand, it means everyone's good enough.
6: It's just this participation trophy thing. Like everybody wins. And you're right. It's all about the money. And they know that Americans will bet on it. And they will be super attentive like we were, like we have been. But 64 teams is egregious.
5: Yeah, this was the reverse of the reverse. Everybody thought that this was like, oh, America, the World Cup's on American soil. America's got their best team they've ever had. This is going to legitimize soccer. And the opposite happened.
6: Yeah.
5: The World Cup got Americanized.
6: Yes, it
5: We're going to expand this thing as much as possible. We'll add a hydration breaks and commercials. But now we're going to have 64 teams get in. It's an American event now. And more.
8: And yeah. Endless.
6: Endless, yeah. Yeah, there's no boundary on it. Because if some is good, more is better is how they always make it sound or make it or believe.
8: Deanna, you think that's bad?
6: I do think that's bad.
8: I mean, I said, well, you think that's bad, comma.
6: Okay.
8: It wasn't a hard stop. It was like, okay. You think that's bad, comma.
6: I do.
8: Imagine if your team Senegal and you reveal that your team doctor who had served about 10 years as an OB-GYN was their sports medicine specialist, their team doctor. The Senegal team's team doctor is an OB-GYN.
6: No way.
8: Yeah.
5: Wait, really?
8: Yep. How about that?
6: Wow.
8: So you think that's bad? Imagine if you're Team Senegal and it's like, where does it hurt?
9: Damn.
6: I mean, what in the world? Seriously?
8: Around the NFL next on Cap and J-Hood.
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5: Hey, Chicago, it's Shane Orling. 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
16: Nick Foles sucks. He sucks.
17: 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I'm not a football evaluator.
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19: The guy is drunk, but there he goes.
20: This is not Detroit, man. This is the Super Bowl.
21: I want winners. He starts to come and he falls out.
22: This is a really thickly built guy.
23: I mean, what's the answer you're looking for on these things here?
4: It's time to go around the National Football League with Shane Orling. Shane?
5: All right, I have a list in front of me because it is list season. Six CBS Sports NFL writers and reporters voted on the top 20 NFL coaches of all time. Now, Dion, the way we play here is street ball rules.
6: Okay.
5: You give me a name. If you make it, you take it, meaning you can guess another name.
6: Okay.
5: So we're going to have you guess
6: of all time
5: the top 20 coaches in NFL history. Who would like the first? Should we flip a coin? Who would like to go first?
4: Dion, you start first.
6: This is not going to go well
5: for
6: me.
5: There are a few free spaces.
4: Because I would say always, as I always say in my life, Dion's first.
6: Wow, that's nice. This is the only place that's ever happened. So just a coat of all time.
5: Mm-hmm.
4: Just go with the top.
6: Bill Belichick.
4: Okay.
5: Bill Belichick is number one. And make it.
6: Look at me.
5: Take it.
6: Go.
5: You got it. Look, I mean, you nailed the big one.
4: Next one. Next.
6: I'm going to say my favorite, Marty Schottenheimer.
5: Marty Schottenheimer.
4: No. Don't even look it up. Don't do it, Jay. No. No.
5: 16th.
4: Ah!
5: Make it. Take it.
4: I want a free space.
5: Sorry, I lied. Marty Schottenheimer's not on the list, but he is in the full balloting. John Breach of CBS Sports voted Marty Schottenheimer 16th. He was the only voter for Marty.
6: The only voter for Marty Schottenheimer. Okay, so my brain is tired.
4: Do I go next?
6: Yeah, you.
5: Yeah, now Dion's missed, so now, Hoodie, you take it.
4: Vince Lombardi.
5: Vince Lombardi is number two.
4: Okay.
5: A rather famous trophy named after him.
6: I know.
0: Don Shula.
5: Don Shula is number 5.
6: Wow.
5: All-time wins record, number 5. That's what that gets you. Cap would argue he's number 1, I think.
0: I'm sure he would.
5: Cap would have Ben Johnson 1.
0: Jimmy Johnson.
5: Scroll.

0: Scroll. Jimmy Johnson.
1: 14.
2: Oh.
0: All right. Tuna.
1: Tuna?
0: Yeah, Bill, the big tuna.
1: Oh,
0: big
1: my Parcells.
2: Bad. Yeah,
1: Bill Parcells. 13.
0: You know,
1: you're doing well here.
2: He is doing really well.
1: You're on a heater. Let's see if you can knock them all
2: really
1: out.
2: Well.
0: It's football. I mean, I don't know anything about the sport. I just know about those guys without the heads, without the helmet. Because that's how Travis Kelce is being discovered now. He doesn't have a helmet anymore now, see?
1: That's true.
0: So we go to Chuck Knoll, the old Steeler, right?
2: That's a good
1: Chuck
2: one.
1: Knoll
2: yeah,
1: checks in at sure. 7. Make it, take it.
2: I got one. Let the record stand, I got one.
0: I don't know if he'd be on my list, but like Cower's got to be in that top 20. He's a favorite.
2: Oh, yeah.
0: Scroll down and see if you see Cower toward
2: Bill
0: the bottom
2: Cower.
0: There.
2: Because
0: I'm trying
1: to. Did not make the list.
0: See? Mm-hmm. There we go. All right, Dion.
2: I mean, I'm just guessing coaches that I know.
1: I mean, there's a fairly obvious one with a local tie.
2: Mike Ditka.
0: No, the other one.
1: Yes, it is the other one.
0: Say the other one.
2: George Halas.
1: Yeah. Yes. Okay. We'll get that. George Halas checks in at 6.
2: Okay.
1: Make it, take it.
2: Okay. Of all time, the other one I think of is like Dan Reeves. He can't be on the list.
1: Dan Reeves is not on the list.
0: The old Bronco.
2: Yeah.
0: And Atlanta Falcon.
2: I mean, I just think of old coaches. I'm just thinking of old coaches.
1: Still missing two in the top 5, by the way.
0: Well, we gave
2: you
0: Belichick.
2: Parcells.
0: We gave you Lombardi. We gave you. I said Chuck Knoll, right?
1: Shula, Lombardi, and Belichick are the three that you have in the top 5. You are missing 3 and 4.
0: Okay. Is Andy Reid on the list?
1: Andy Reid is on the list.
2: Wow.
1: He is at 8.
0: Okay. Cower not on the list. So give me.
1: You got to go way back into. I mean, black and white photography.
0: Oh my God,
1: for,
0: Jay.
1: Number 4.
0: Okay, okay. So.
1: And then a rather famous dynasty for number 3.
0: Well, first of all, is Landry on the list? Tom Landry.
1: Landry
0: Cowboy.
1: Is number 10 on this list.
0: Okay.
1: Make it, take it.
0: Okay. Did we say. Did we always say Jimmy Johnson?
1: Yes.
2: We did. We already said Jimmy Johnson.
0: Okay. How about something more modern? Like, did they sneak Tomlin on the list? Toward the
1: no, bottom? Did not make the list. He received a vote at number 20, but did not make the list.
0: Okay. Make it, take it.
2: I mean, I can't think right now who else would be on the in the top 20. You said one is a dynasty and one is really old.
1: Correct. One, and they're both old, but one is a pretty famous dynasty in a more modern era, and the other is black and white photography from the last time this team actually won anything.
2: Can you hear?
1: In fact, shares a name with the team he coached.
0: Shares a name with the team he coached.
1: And rather famously coached at your alma mater, Dion.
2: My alma mater?
1: Mm-hmm.
2: I didn't go to Ohio State.
1: Or your, okay, the school you love the most. Led them to their first national title.
2: Woody Hayes.
1: It is not Woody Hayes.
2: And she appreciates that. That's what I
0: pulled out. Is a Hank Stram on the list from
1: Hank
0: Kansas
1: Stram.
0: City? Is a Hank Stram
1: Hank
0: there?
1: Hank Stram is not on the list.
0: He's a two-time
1: I'm
0: Super
1: kidding,
0: Bowl
1: he's 17. Make it, take it. I figured he wasn't.
0: I mean... Hold on a second. You said old, like, you said old, an older guy.
2: You said his name is the same as the team? What did you say the
1: one,
2: name?
1: One shares a name with the team he coached. And coached them to 7 titles in 10 years, and they've won nothing since.
0: Yes. You know, it's in your home state. I know who he's talking about now. I got the Iggy from the booth next to me. Paul Brown.
2: Paul Brown
1: is number 4 on the list.
2: Wow, Dion.
1: Still looking for number 3. Coached
0: Bud Grant.
1: Probably the second most famous dynasty in the history of the sport. Bud Grant is 19.
0: Oh, my God. Barely got it in.
2: Wow. Wow. I'm very impressed with you right now.
0: It's just old.
2: Also,
0: old coaches.
2: My brain is not working properly.
0: And so what are we missing? What number?
2: Paul Brown.
1: Three.
0: Three?
1: 14. There's a bunch in the teens. We're still missing number three.
0: I gave you
2: three
0: Hank Stroud.
1: We're missing number nine.
0: Is there anything modern?
1: I can start helping you out a little bit.
0: So Shanahan on the list?
2: I was going to say Mike Shanahan.
1: Mike Shanahan is on the list, yeah.
0: Nine? Is he at nine?
1: No, Mike Shanahan is at 16.
2: Okay. 16.
0: All right.
1: He's probably the most modern guy here after Belichick. Well, no, there is another. I can't believe this. I'll just give you number 20 because I can't believe he got on the list. Tony Dungy at number 20.
2: I almost said Tony Dungy, but I didn't think he was... At 20, okay.
0: There's a lot of coaches tied for like...
1: I might be biased against Dungy because of his useless appearances on NBC, but... Oh, sorry. That meant to be an inside thought.
0: You don't have to worry about that this year.
2: You need to tweet that out to everyone.
1: I was trying to DM Hoodie.
0: Tweedledee Dungy.
2: Oh, gosh. Who else?
0: I think there's a lot of coaches that only won one or two Super Bowls.
2: Right.
0: That's why there's a gulf between like Belichick and Lombardi and like everybody else.
2: Mm-hmm.
0: And Don Shula, Knoll.
1: And also number three on this list who coached, four, five in the 80s?
2: Four or five in the 80s.
1: Invented the West Coast offense.
0: Oh, from the San Francisco 49ers?
1: Yes.
2: Oh.
0: Yeah. Knock it down.
2: I can see his face.
0: Yeah, you can see his face.
2: I can't think.
0: Walsh.
1: There we go.
2: Walsh. Yeah, Bill Walsh.
1: Number three.
2: I could see his face.
0: Yes, an old face.
2: My brain is so tired.
0: What? And then anything else more modern?
1: Joe Gibbs, a little more modern,
2: yeah.
1: A name referenced on this show rather often. Curly Lambeau, to really go back in time.
2: Yeah. Wow.
1: John Madden checked in at number 12.
0: Okay. How many titles?
1: One. John Madden, I think one.
0: Come on, bro.
2: Really?
0: Yeah,
2: where is the
0: one.
2: List? Can I look at, where's the list?
1: CBS Sports, NFL.
0: Jay Moore.
1: One. Guy Chamberlain.
0: Neither Harbaugh is on there, right?
1: No, God no.
0: Okay.
1: Weeb Eubank, one of the best names.
0: Yeah.
1: Joe Namath's coach.
0: We'd be here for a while.
1: And that's the list.
2: Yeah,
1: yeah, Weeb Eubank, it would take a little bit. You know, sorry, I didn't watch football back in 1959.
2: Bud Grant.
1: Paul Brown in the top five, by the way, come on. If you were pre-Super Bowl, I don't want to see you on a top 20 list. Is that fair, Hoodie?
0: No, that is fair.
1: That might be one of my takes against these. If you were pre-Super Bowl, I don't need to see you on a top 20 list.
0: I'm surprised he was that
2: high.
0: What
2: was their justification? I'm going to read what it is.
0: It's history of the league.
2: Just
0: it's what
2: that,
0: they do.
2: Yeah.
0: But
1: seven titles in 10 years. And you're like, they played against six teams.
2: Yeah, I mean.
0: All these guys wearing a belt and just, you know, and playing in, you know, and... they played in slacks and just like, you know, Buster Brown shoes.
2: He is credited for creating the practice squad, the draw play, and the modern face.
1: That's okay.
0: Mm. All right. There's some history there.
2: He was the first to hire a full-time staff of assistants.
3: Oh.
2: First time to use game film. First coach to use game film to scout the opposition.
0: Ah.
2: And he helped break the color barrier. He deserves it.
3: A brother.
1: Yeah. All right.
0: Thanks,
1: now, and thanks for making me feel like a bad guy.
0: You did a lot,
2: Shane. I just wanted to kind of go through and see why. And so that
0: thank you
2: sense.
0: Very much for giving us the breakdown of football's Branch Rickey. That's what that just happened right now.
2: You're welcome. I'm here to help.
1: I'm over here like Paul Brown. But it wasn't even the NFL. They didn't even have the Super Bowl. And you're crediting him for the titles he won with Cleveland. And Deion's like, hey, broke the color barrier.
0: We hold him up in the community. Paul Brown.
2: Oh
0: what
2: God.
0: He did for us. Apparently.
2: Yes.
0: Which is very good.
2: A lot of things, apparently.
1: I do like the idea. He was the first coach to use game film. And it's like, yeah, dude, it didn't exist before you.
2: That's true. Because it was around.
1: Somebody showed you a camera and you were like, oh, okay.
2: Yeah, I know.
4: You're right.
0: Lace up the film.
2: I kind of like
5: and
2: that.
5: And love the brother next to you.
0: Keep hope alive. Oh, well, there it is. Thank you, Brother Brown, for helping us through in the NFL. Could you imagine? The symposium on Paul Brown and what he did.
2: Right.
0: All right, speaking of Weave Eubank, we'll hear from Albert Breer, we think. 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
4: Yingling, the oldest brewery in America.
3: Good morning, Albert. How are you?
5: Good morning, guys. How are we doing?
6: Good.
3: You know how we're doing. We're getting closer and closer to training camp. Are you dreading it, or are you looking forward to it?
5: I don't know. I think I kind of like look at it like, I mean, you guys remember, I don't know if you guys played fall sports in high school, but yeah. I remember like the start of football practice and, you know, kind of, I loved playing, you know, but there was always that like kind of, you know, okay, like once it starts, all of this that I've been doing is over, you know what I mean? Like, and once you're in it, it's fine, but it's like the build up to it where it's like, I need to do all these different things before it actually starts, you know, or first day of school feeling, whatever you want to call it. That's sort of what it's like for me. So like once you're in it, it's fine, and I love doing it and everything else, and it's great to get to travel the country and all of that, but the lead up into it is like, man, my weekends are about to go away for 6 months and all of that. So mixed emotions, I'd say.
6: So what are you cramming in to these like 10 days before teams start reporting?
5: I mean, honestly, like I think it's like building capital with my wife. It's like, yes, I can drive the kids to this. Yes, I can do that. Yes, you know, it's a lot of, I'd say like you try to get as many yeses in as you possibly can over the last couple of weeks, you know, and we just got back from vacation. And so, you know, I've got a bunch of, you know, kids sports stuff and everything else I'll be doing over the next week and a half and driving them to camp and all that different stuff.
6: I love it.
3: Indy and I were talking off the air about the young quarterbacks that are in the NFL and just talking about how excited we were a couple of years ago for C.J. Stroud, then Jaden Daniels, now Caleb Williams. I'm just wondering your trajectory of some of these young quarterbacks. Like, what was going on with Stroud in which he was not as prolific, or same thing with Daniels with the injury and now Caleb? What do you think your trajectory would be for Caleb based on those other two?
5: Yeah, I think it's a great question, and it's a great point to make, Hoodie, just in that, look, I think quarterback development isn't always linear. And, you know, I think when we've watched guys who I view as outliers, you know, in Mahomes and Josh Allen and Joe Burrow, you know, Lamar Jackson over the last, you know, 10 years, I think maybe there's like, become this sense that, okay, like, well, if a guy has a great rookie year or a great second year, well, man, what's he going to be in year three or year four or year five? And again, that isn't always linear. And, you know, you brought up two great examples. You know, I do this quarterback poll every year, you know, right at the start of the season. So right before week one, and I reach out over text, like over 100 coaches and front office people who study this stuff. And I ask them, who are the five best quarterbacks going to be at the end of the year? And, you know, sure enough, in 2024, C.J. Stroud got a lot of votes. In 2025, Jaden Daniels got a lot of votes. Yeah. And I'm sure this year, Caleb Williams and Drake May will. But it's no guarantee that they're going to continue ascending, you know. And there's a ton of reasons for that. I mean, number one, you know, there are a lot of times factors that go into a breakout year that don't repeat themselves. You know, whether it's the schedule, whether it's the team around you, injury luck, all of that different stuff. So that stuff can swing the other way. There's just lots of things that go into it. And then the other piece is now, you know, like they have tape on you. And, you know, for Drake and Cam, they both, and Caleb, they both played as rookies, but those were in, that was in different systems. And so last year, Caleb played in Ben Johnson's offense. Drake played in Josh McDaniel's offense. Now everybody's got tape on that, you know? So, like, I'd say the challenge gets tougher on the young quarterbacks. There are less, you know, surprises for other teams coming. And it's tough to fight through that, you know? And I think, you know, both those guys have a ton of potential, but you're, you know, the points you make on Stroud and Daniels are well taken. Like the progression for a young quarterback isn't always linear. And I do think like the way that Mahomes and Allen and Jackson and Burrow have played has maybe created this false sense that everybody's going to wind up kind of progressing the way that those guys did.
6: Do you think that the innovation of an offensive mind like Ben Johnson can change that trajectory for Caleb, because Ben has been so adamant about we're wiping the slate clean, we're starting all over again, and just can help Caleb take that next step in a different way?
5: Yeah, sure. You know, I think that that's definitely, you know, I think a part of it is on the coaching staff around the quarterback. Yeah. You know what I mean? Yeah. Like, so what can we do to help him in ways, you know, in year two? And I think like one of the most interesting things I've heard anybody on the coaching staff in Chicago say over the last 6 months was, and I'm going to butcher it probably, but JT Barrett, his quarterback's coach, said something along the lines of like, we want him to take the easy stuff. Mm-hmm. We want him to do the things that are simple, you know. And I can remember having a conversation with Brian Daboll about Josh Allen. I think this is going into Josh Allen's second or third year. And you know, Brian Daboll had been with Tom Brady in New England. And he put together a cut up of like 150 Brady throws and showed it to Josh Allen. You know, during that off season, and they were slants, and they were, you know, throws to the flat, and they were check downs, and it was all of this stuff that was just easy money. And the point he was trying to make to Josh was, yes, you can be Superman, but you don't have to be. And sometimes you make things harder than they need to be. And I think that that's the same sort of point, the point that Daboll was making to Josh Allen back then, is the point that, you know, JT Barrett and Ben Johnson and all those guys on that staff are going to be making to Caleb now, is that there are easy throws out there where, you know, if you look for them, you'll find them. And if you're more patient, you'll find them. And then instead of having to make 20 to 25 Superman plays a game, maybe you only have to make 5. And that's to our benefit and that's to your benefit. So I think that's sort of where they are in his development, because he was, you know, pretty raw coming out of USC based on the offense he played in there.
3: So Tom Dundon is the owner for the Portland Trail Blazers, and he's drawn sharp criticism for being quote unquote cheap. He's the owner of the Trail Blazers and the Carolina Hurricanes.
5: Fair criticism.
3: Yeah. The two-way players were barred from traveling to playoff games to cut lodging. It's reported that the staff was reportedly required to check out at 12:30 to avoid those late fees. Yeah. No free t-shirts for the Blazers fans during the playoffs. So the reason why I bring this up is I think about the new ownership now with the Seahawks. And for any fan, you want to make sure that it's a Paul Allen level where, you know, it's a good quality franchise, quality person. What do you remember about Allen now that this new ownership with the Seahawks?
5: Yeah, I mean, I'll give you a small picture and then big picture my take on this. Like, number one, I think Paul Allen was ideal in a lot of different ways, in that he gave you resources and he wanted to know what was going on, but he didn't interfere, right? So like anything that John Schneider and Mike McDonald wanted, Jody Allen gave them. Before that, Paul Allen with John Schneider and Pete Carroll. And before that, if you want to go way back, we can talk about Mike Holmgren there, but that's sort of what you want. And I have every reason to believe that I hope I don't mess up the pronunciation, the name, but the Coleslaws. Mm-hmm. I have every reason to believe that there is, you know, a good basis for what they'll become here. Just in that, you know, like, I think the son is going to largely run it. Neil, he'll be the day-to-day guy. And he's somebody who actually interned in the 49ers football operations department years ago. So he has real interest in pro football, which, you know, tells you, okay, maybe this isn't just a business investment. Now, from a big picture perspective, right? This is something that people have to have their radar up with all of their teams. NFL, Major League Baseball, NHL, the NBA, like, everyone should have their radar up. The reason why is these teams have become such great investments. And so what that's attracted is the biggest businessmen to get involved in this, because they look at it and say, well, what other business can I buy into that's going to appreciate from a valuation standpoint the way that an NFL team will? That would be a great investment for me to make. Well, when you're attracting those sorts of people in, that doesn't mean they aren't interested in winning, mm-hmm. but it might mean winning's not the most important thing to them. And, you know, I've been in these arenas enough to know a lot of sports owners, NFL owners in particular, that's just what I know, are more competitive about the business of sports than they are about winning and losing. A lot of them are. And so, like, I think everybody has to have their radar up. It's like, are you coming in here to do good business? Are you coming in here to make a great investment? Or are you coming in here to win games? And, you know, I think that's something that the public can check. You know what I mean? Like, they can check these guys on that stuff and, you know, how they spend their money and how they show up and how they complain on shows like yours. But I think it's definitely something that everybody's got to have their business, their radar up for. And again, like, the signs are good with the coastlaws that they're going to be the right types of owner, but we don't owners, but we don't know that for sure.
3: That owner's name makes me hungry. I have a side of that right now. As always, Albert, we appreciate the time. Thanks for coming on, you and your coleslaw.
5: All right, thanks.
6: Coleslaw.
5: Yeah, I wasn't following you there. It just clicked.
6: Thanks, Albert.
3: Albert Breer from SI.com, a Monday Morning Quarterback on the Yuengling Hotline.
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0: script.
1: Yeah, no, there's no script.
0: It's not like it's on the prompter where I say, oh, hot one today, going to have high temperatures. Here's our weather person.
2: The best is the pivot back, the toss back. And they're like, ah, it's going to be a scorcher. Make sure your air conditioners are working. And then you get the fakest laugh from the anchor. And then they're like, shooting on the south side.
1: Yeah, it's so true. Oh, my gosh. That is so accurate. Oh, it's the same thing in sports when I try to do something fun at the end of the sportscast. And I toss back our one anchor, Rob Hughes. He always likes to be like, jokingly be like, that's nice, Dion. But let me tell you about this story, yeah, which is kind of how it always sounds.
2: Yeah, that's nice, Dion. It's thank like, you.
0: Speaking of corruption in Springfield.
1: Totally.
3: Speaking of scorcher, Brandon Johnson getting up.
0: Waka, waka, waka.
4: Just the weirdest, like, there's a segue.
3: Speaking of hot, five dead, now it's fire.
0: Here's John Garcia with more. John, who's 5 feet from the station. John.
1: He's just outside.
0: Oh, just always.
1: Studio.
0: It's the best gig in the world.
1: I know.
5: And that's all, folks.
0: And Captain J Hood, cut of the day. 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Hey, Jay Moore, yesterday was the anniversary of Disco Demolition back in 1979. That second half of that Tigers-Sox game was canceled because everyone ran on the field destroying records.
3: Yeah, old Steve Dahl.
0: Yeah, let me ask you a question. Is the Spinners, McFadden, Whitehead, Michael Jackson, Commodore, is that disco?
3: Absolutely not.
0: Yeah, but those records were destroyed. I wonder how that happened. We thank you so much for listening and calling in and being part of the program here on Cap and Jay Hood. Thank you, Shay. Thank you, Jay Moore. Thank you, Dion.
1: Thank you, Hoodie.
0: Carmen, you're going next. So long, everybody. From Chicago.
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19: 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One more to tie, two to win it. Here we go.

0: shots on the board with a home run right here. Wow. Is that enough? Is that enough? Jordan Walker wins it! Touchdown!
1: Come on, baby!
0: He was a heavy underdog when the night began, an even bigger underdog after Schwarber hit 11 in the last round.
2: Wow.
3: It's not over, says Jordan Walker.
4: Yeah, Jordan Walker, the hero in Philly last night.
5: He's a Cardinal.
4: He is a Cardinal.
5: He's a Cardinal, Carm.
4: And he was impressive in that final round. I mean, he was impressive all night. Most of the guys were pretty impressive. The home run derby was good last night. I like the tweak.
5: He won $1 million.
4: That's not bad.
5: Do you know how much he's making this year?
4: He's making about $750.
5: $779, to be exact, Carm. Yeah.
4: You know, J.J. Weatherholt.
5: He doubled his money this year.
4: J.J. Weatherholt, their outstanding rookie, just signed a big extension.
5: Saw that.
4: Wonder if Walker's
5: was it 115 or 130 million?
4: Something like that. Yeah, another one of the young guys to sign early.
5: Something that was absolutely crazy. I think Bruce Levine broke that story.
4: All right. I mean, it took.
6: What are we, 30 seconds?
4: You got to come out of the gate busting Bruce's balls. Listen.
5: Hey, I bust chops.
4: Thank God Yurko does.
5: That's what I do.
4: Somebody has to. Listen, Bruce Levine is one of my mentors in this business.
5: Yes, right? He is.
4: He used to work here with us.
5: He was our union steward here before he left, and he said, Yurk, we need you.
4: Oh, yeah, that's
5: we
4: right.
5: We need you, good kid. Yeah. We need you at the helm. So.
4: Bruce has been working hard in this town and covering baseball
5: long
4: in this town for three decades.
5: Long
4: more
5: time.
4: Than that.
5: Yeah.
4: Taught me a lot. Love the guy. Love Bruce. He's a friend. I love him dearly.
5: Not only that, but is a very well-respected man in the clubhouses around Major League Baseball. Everybody knows him.
4: Everybody knows. Joe Torre, Ken Griffey Jr.,
5: all
4: Randy Johnson. I used to cover games with Bruce. You know, come meet Lee Mazzilli. Come meet Bobby Cox. Come meet Randy Johnson. Come meet Barry Larkin.
5: Hello.
4: He knew everybody.
5: Yeah.
4: And I love Bruce.
5: And always is willing to get a guest on for you, too.
4: Always.
5: Always.
4: So
5: even the big ones.
4: I can't kill Bruce too much because I love him too much.
5: I'm not going to kill him at all. I just made one little snide comment.
4: I feel bad for my man because that last night, that was painful.
5: Yeah.
4: And I feel like most people in the sports world, you know, if you're a fan, you kind of know what we're talking about because it had a moment last night on social media for about 45 minutes before
5: it was trending.
4: The tweet was deleted.
5: It finally took crooked FIFA off the top trending thing.
4: Yeah. Bruce accidentally publicly tweeted what I mean, we all believe was to be a DM.
5: A
4: private message.
5: Yeah.
4: And, you know, he was just kind of buttering up. He was meaning to send it to one of the Cubs coaches. I don't know who. I mean, Hadavi or Maley or Craig Counsell, I don't know.
5: Yeah.
4: But was giving some love to the coaches for the first half. And
5: what a wonderful job they've done.
4: Said, Tweedledee. Well, he said Twinkledee.
5: Twinkledee.
4: Isn't it Tweedledee and Tweedledum?
5: Well, Tweedledee and Tweedledum might be an insult, but Twinkledee and Twinkledum, that's a compliment.
4: he wrote, let's hope Twinkle D and Twinkle Dump don't mess it up like last year, ostensibly meaning, you know, taking a shot at Jed and Carter Hawkins.
5: Yeah.
4: Which, you know, Jed is a big boy. He's got thick skin. I'm sure Jed will brush it off. And he might be like, Bruce, what the hell? But, you know, he'll brush it off. But not a great look. My man.
5: Not ideal.
4: This is why don't DM.
5: No.
4: Okay?
5: Don't text. Text.
4: Don't DM.
5: Yeah.
4: All right? Because you never know. You might. I don't even. How do you screw that up? You. I don't really ever DM anybody.
6: I don't understand how you go from just, let's say it was a text message, text to Twitter alone. Like, I just don't understand that. How do you make that mistake?
4: He meant to send it to whomever's.
5: Guys, I don't know how it works.
4: I don't even know how you would do that.
5: I don't know what's private and what doesn't go out there on public, so you just don't do it and you find yourself in pretty good shape.
4: Well, if you just don't do it.
5: Just don't do it.
4: Yeah.
5: And you're not wrong, you know?
4: Yeah. When in doubt, leave it out, right, Yurk? That's,
5: If
4: you're not exactly sure how the DM function works, maybe just don't DM.
5: Don't do it.
4: You know,
5: don't
4: Bruce
5: do
4: is
5: it.
4: An older guy. I don't want to be an ageist here, but, you know,
5: no,
4: Bruce is
5: true.
4: An older guy, you know?
5: You know,
4: might maybe get a little confused.
5: I'm confused. I'm 59 and confused on this stuff sometimes. I am. It's going to be my book. I'm 59 and confused.
4: That's a great name for a book,
5: Yurkovich. The Life and Times of Ivan Yurkovich.
4: I'm plenty confused. That's why I just don't DM. Don't send messages.
5: Yeah.
4: I did feel for our guy, though, last night. But it was a little embarrassing.
5: It was a decent night for baseball, though. And the way they did it and everything that was going on with the home run thing. So it was a decent night.
4: I really liked the change in the format to no clock. I thought the clock thing was always odd because you're rushing very much. You don't really get to appreciate the majesty of the home runs these guys hit in batting practice. Mm-hmm. I thought it took away from, you know, the grandness of it all. And, you know, the other thing, I was a big scaredy cat yesterday, if you were listening. I was a little worried about Mune. Without the clock, I feel like there's less risk of something going wrong because you're not rushing as much. You know what I mean, Yurk?
5: Yes.
4: Like on the clock, you know, it's like, Mune just got back, and why do you need to do this? And your hamstring cost you 6 weeks or whatever it was, 5 weeks. And it's like, do you really need this? But when you can kind of go at your own pace and you're not rushing, not so bad. By the way, Mune really acquitted himself quite well. I mean, he just missed getting to the Final Four. He hit 9 bombs, and he drilled a couple of big ones, and it was, you know, I thought he did a great job. He's been one of the most pleasant parts of this MLB season. He was on McAfee yesterday. I mean, that made, speaking of making the rounds on social media, he was on McAfee having a good time with the translator.
5: He was stroking.
4: He was stroking.
5: You bet he was.
4: Here, we got that for
5: He
4: you.
5: And Clarence Carter.
4: We can play that. Here you go. This is Mune and McAfee yesterday.
2: Not what type of music you like?
4: What?
7: I'm a stroke.
4: Saw that again?
5: You're good. Not Billy Squire's stroke.
4: No.
5: Different than Billy Squire.
4: Who is it? Who'd you say? It's Clarence Carter?
5: Clarence Carter.
4: Clarence Carter, yeah. Here.
2: What type of music you like?
7: I'm stroking to you. I know that.
2: Stroking. Oh, I like stroking.
8: Stroking to the east.
2: Yes.
8: They're stroking to the west.
7: I'm stroking to the woman that I love.
8: I'm stroking.
7: Let's go.
8: Yes.
4: Pretty good. The visual of it was funny, too. That's become like the anthem.
5: See, one of their guys felt like it was Billy Squire, too.
4: Right, yeah.
5: Which was Stroke Me, Stroke Me.
4: Different. There's a lot of that out there.
5: Different stuff going
4: but
5: on
4: this
5: right
4: is,
5: there.
4: Here you go. Go ahead, Anna. There you go. This has become the anthem, so to speak.
5: For the White Sox.
4: Yes.
5: They got themselves another song.
4: The last time
5: they had themselves a song, they won themselves a World Series.
4: You need a song, Yurk.
5: You got to have something that's going to bring the guys together.
4: You got Mike Vassell's hat and the wand, and you need something to bring the guys together.
5: Did they have a stuffed raccoon in there, too?
4: I mean, Erling Haaland, you know, this guy, can he just permanently...
5: We're tree-topping it, baby. Old school.
4: Can this guy just permanently move here? Move Man City here by any chance?
5: They can't do it.
4: You know, NFL keeps going over there. Can they bring some competitive games over here? They don't do it. They only play friendlies.
5: Oh, no. They usually, like, in a non-World Cup year.
4: Yeah.
5: Like, they would come over. Teams come over all the time, man. United's been here. Manchester City's been here. Chelsea's been here.
4: But for a real game,
5: they've all come
4: here?
5: To the States. No, not.
4: That's what I'm saying.
5: No, not for a real game.
4: That's what I'm saying. For all the efforts.
5: Not yet. There's plans of that to happen. But let me tell you, the supporters out there, they don't just roll over and say it's okay. If you take a home game away from them, 19 home games. That's what they have. 19. If you're not playing Champions League, you're not playing any other stuff. It's 19 league games at home. If you take one of them away from their fans,
4: well, why don't we?
5: Wait a minute. You're going to have chaos.
4: NFL teams get 8 or 9 home games.
5: Yeah.
4: And they take one away. Why? Can you honestly envision a day in where Man City versus Arsenal is played in Chicago or Miami or New York? The same way we take real meaningful NFL games, a bunch of them every year, not friendlies, not exhibitions like in the old days, like the 85 Bears went over there, blah, blah, blah. We're talking about the meaningful games that have been happening in the NFL for a decade. That Roger Goodell has made it a point to get that product in the different countries, in the different markets in Europe. Do you ever see a day in which a real meaningful Chelsea versus Man U game happens here in the States?
5: Not in the next 10 years.
4: No?
5: No. The fan groups they have out there are powerful. You know what I'm saying? The fan groups they have out there are powerful. Mm. There's no fan groups here that are powerful.
4: I mean, I don't even know if we have fan groups. Well, we just have fans. I mean, like, do we have fan groups?
5: There you go. You don't. I think that's the point. They're powerful. They're not going to lose a game. What are you going to bring? The North London Derby here to the United States?
4: Well, I avoided the derbies. Right. I was saying, like, maybe Man U versus Chelsea or Man City versus Arsenal.
5: Brighton, Hove and Albion against Coventry City?
4: Sure.
5: Is that the matchup you're looking to bring
4: Jaguars
5: over here?
4: The Jaguars go over there every year. I mean, I don't know. I'm just, like, I'm wondering.
5: Are you looking for a Liverpool-Everton match? It's a Liverpool derby?
4: Well,
5: uh-huh. No, the point is that they don't want to let their game go. There's international soccer, there's World Cup. They don't want to let their game go. There's no talk of a team playing like with Jacksonville. Their games over there are moving to Europe. There's no talk about an EPL team leaving and going anywhere. Now, the powers to be, the people up top are like, well, maybe we should. We should do this. We should do that. And that's where the fan groups in Europe come in. And they don't mess around up in England, dude. Mm. Maybe you haven't seen some of the ultras and what they get away with out in the soccer community.
4: I don't even know who the ultras are.
5: Ultras are the most extreme fan group that each individual club has. The ultras.
4: Yeah. Well, if you really want soccer to keep growing here, you know, that'd be something that's interesting. Like, Erling Haaland needs the I don't know when he'll be back in the States. And I feel like that's a shame. He should be back. And, there's another social media thing that went nuts yesterday. He's getting off the plane back in Norway.
5: Yeah.
4: And he's carrying something.
5: He's got a stuffed raccoon.
4: That he brought back with him as like a memento from his trip to North America into the States.
5: Maybe Potsy can get it on the screen up there.
4: Potsy, can you get that to Haaland coming off the plane? Did you see that with the stuffed raccoon?
5: He's got a stuffed raccoon under his arm.
4: He's got a taxidermied raccoon drinking a bottle of something.
5: A bottle of Champipple.
4: We're like, where does one even get that? Like, what was he?
5: Where you can go get snake heads and stuff, lacquered up snake heads. You got to find it in a shop somewhere. He happened upon a stuffed raccoon and said, "This is my guy."
4: Like, that's what he brought back.
5: Yeah.
4: You know, he brought that back to his home country.
5: Is it Rocket? Is it Rocket from Guardians of the Galaxy? I mean, it could just be a toy Rocket. You know?
4: Maybe, I don't
5: could
4: know.
5: Could be Rocket.
4: It's so great, dude. And I'm like, this guy, I'm going to miss this guy.
5: Yeah.
4: And this is where.
5: Well, you get Peacock Harm for $4.99 a month.
4: I know.
5: Which over the course of 8 months is $40, Carm. 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
4: First of all, I make my own balsamic vinaigrette.
5: There
4: you mean balsamic vinegar?
5: You spend more money than that.
4: On the balsamic vinaigrette.
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4: I know.
5: For $40 American, you get 8 months of Peacock, and then you also get your football stuff there, too. So per game average on what you would watch would be pennies on the dollar. I'm not going to be the guy convincing you. I heard people crying last night. I was listening to sports radio here on ESPN. AM 1000. That's going to cost you $1,500 a month. What is the NFL doing? Blah, blah. Really? Have you looked at the cost of what it is to get Peacock? I've got YouTube. Remember, I cut the cord for a reason.
4: Yeah, do you think you're saving money?
5: Instantaneously cut what I was paying in half.
4: I don't know. It still feels like a lot, though, man.
5: Instantaneously.
4: Like, I know what I've got DirecTV right now, and I've got, then you've got Disney Plus, and then you've got Amazon Prime and Netflix, and I've got Paramount, and it's like, mod on. I mean, is it really any cheaper? I don't know. You got to sit down.
5: No, you know.
4: It's not much.
5: Two tanks of gas. You can watch whatever football you want. And I'm talking about soccer, too. You've got ESPN Plus already.
4: Like the very basic, though. There are tiers of ESPN Plus now. I have just the basic Disney Plus, ESPN Plus, like the most basic one.
5: I was a Verizon guy. I got three things for free. I got Disney for free. I got ESPN Plus, the best tier, because I get the Bundesliga. And I get the Italian League. On ESPN.
4: I'm a Verizon customer. I don't get any of that.
5: Why don't you go talk to your people?
4: Well, I do need a new phone. Maybe I'll go
5: ask. Why don't you go get a new phone and ask, how come I don't get this bundle for free? I've been with Verizon for 25 years.
4: I have been too.
5: Yeah, forever. For the longest time I've been with them.
4: I'm like on an iPhone 14, so I need a new phone.
5: I don't even know what the hell this one is.
4: I need a new one.
5: Look at
4: badly.
5: I mean,
4: well, you could find out if you
5: mine's
4: want.
5: Mine's as archaic as you are. I know. Old. You go back into the things and the settings and the that. Tells you exactly what kind of model you have. Who knows?
4: All right. Anything you guys.
5: Oh, what a great first half.
4: Anything you guys want to talk about today, whether it was the Derby last night, if you like the format. Man, it sure felt like it was going to be Schwarber all the way. And then Jordan Walker just put on a show, especially over the back half of his final round. I like the format. I like the, you know, you can't end on a home run thing. It allowed Jordan Walker to keep going. Thought it was terrific last night. Wilson Contreras did everything he could to, you know, people figured he'd be trying his best, especially considering all these players from Venezuela playing with a heavy heart, considering the events of the last couple of weeks here in the earthquakes. Contreras was awesome the way he started and then almost making the final. I really did think it was pretty good last night. It was a lot of fun. We got the All-Star game tonight. Connor McKnight's going to join us live in Philly in about 15 minutes. We'll talk to Tom Thayer at 11, as always. Another Tuesday with Tom, with Carmen and Yerk. And if you want to ring us up, you guys feel free. 312-332-3776. It's Carmen and Yerko. We'll be right back.
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0: 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Waddle and Tyler again today. Tyler's in for Sylvia all this week.
1: Great.
0: 2 until 6, and then we'll roll right into All-Star coverage from Philadelphia and Citizens Bank Park. We'll start that at 6. The game starts at 7 tonight. You can catch it right here on your home for White Sox baseball, ESPN Chicago. What's the matter with you?
1: No, I just say it's great. I mean,
0: Sylvie's
1: it's fun.
0: Over in Greece.
1: Is he? Oh, he's enjoying himself.
0: I bet.
1: Do you think he's in Mykonos?
0: I don't know where. I don't know all the stops he's
1: going
0: to.
1: Do you think at Lesbos? Is he at the Isle of Lesbos?
0: I do not know.
1: Yeah.
0: I don't know precisely where he was going, but I know he's over in Greece for a little
1: while. My buddy Pete Vasili, you know, the Greek. Yes. My guy, he went to Greece last year.
0: Yeah.
1: Spent 2 weeks there visiting family.
0: Man. God bless.
1: Yeah, it's different when you're Greek going back to Greece. And the world opens up for you. As a visitor there, you got to have an inside connection when you're out in Greece. Mm. You know what I'm saying?
0: Do you?
1: Yeah, you do. You need to have a little bit of an inside connection so all of Greece opens up to you. Otherwise, you just get touristy Greece. Mm. You don't get all of Greece. So
0: well, it is good when you go to...
1: Hopefully, Sylvie's got a contact.
0: I don't know.
1: A Greek guy on the inside. Because there's two ways to visit. Knowing somebody and not knowing somebody.
0: It is nice when you go to a different country and you've got... boots on the ground already.
1: That's
0: right. You know, like, that does make a difference.
1: I like
0: difference.
1: The way you said that. Boots on the ground. You're 100% correct.
0: Otherwise, you can get caught up just sort of doing only the touristy things.
1: Yep.
0: You know, not seeing the
1: He'll enjoy
0: places.
1: It. All right, I hope he likes fish, because, a lot of fresh fish in Greece. You know how it is. Mediterranean diet. Olives. He loves olives.
0: Nice piece of fish. Sylvie loves it. Are you kidding me?
1: I'm not surprised.
0: Of course. Yurko found Alon's memento from his trip to the U.S.
1: $750 whiskey raccoon from Wild Bill's Western Store in Dallas, Texas. God. It's an authentic piece of American culture.
0: Of course it is.
1: Yes, it is. And it's whiskey raccoon. There's no gray area.
0: It's so good.
1: It's a raccoon with a bottle of whiskey in front of it on a piece of wood.
0: It's amazing.
1: I mean, it doesn't get more American than that.
0: It
1: doesn't.
0: I mean, he's walking off the plane with that thing so proud. I don't know. A taxidermied raccoon. I don't need that in my house. I got to be honest. Raccoons kind of freak me out a little bit.
1: Let me tell you, you got to do something with the raccoons that get hit on the street. Why not make a little money off of them?
0: I don't know. I don't have anything taxidermied in my house. No fish. I like to fish, but I've got none. Nothing.
1: I had the first mallard I ever shot.
0: You do?
1: Yeah, the first mallard I ever shot. Now every duck after that, every green-headed mallard has been eaten.
0: Is eaten?
1: Has been eaten. You know, it makes for fine table fare.
0: See, I wouldn't mind a duck, a fish, but you know, like...
1: I got my first green-winged teal that I shot.
0: Yeah?
1: And I've got a wood duck, a drake, and a hen wood duck.
0: Mm.
1: In a wood duck box.
0: How have I never seen all these things in the house? These are in the house.
1: I don't invite you over anymore.
0: That's true. I haven't been over in a while.
1: Yeah, I don't invite
0: I've
1: you
0: ever
1: over.
0: Seen those.
1: Yeah.
0: That's not bad. I could do that or a fish if I caught a muskie someday or something. You know
1: what they do now? They measure them. They kind of measure them.
0: Yeah.
1: You know, I don't know if you're going to eat a muskie anyway. You measure
0: the
1: fish.
0: No, you wouldn't eat a muskie.
1: Take a picture of the fish, the circumference of the fish. They put the muskie back in the water.
0: Yeah.
1: They're not harvesting the muskie. They're measuring the muskie once it's caught, photos and that, and then that weight.
0: And
1: then
0: I know some guys.
1: It gives it the taxidermist an idea of what to work off of.
0: Okay.
1: I'm saying yes. In the old days, you know, in the 80s, 90s, they might have done that. I think now they'd rather let the fish go, but get the measurements, and they can give you a replica thereof.
0: I got you.
1: You know what I'm saying?
0: Okay, yeah.
1: Not the actual fish.
0: Not the actual fish.
1: But a replica thereof.
0: Got you, But I couldn't keep a raccoon in the house.
1: You'd think it'd come alive at night and want to eat you.
0: It's just they're not... I don't find them to... I don't find much redeeming about them. I think, they're just, and then possums too. They're so ugly.
1: They play dead.
0: The possums, they say, eat ticks. So that's good at least. You know, it kind of keeps the tick population down.
1: Not a bad thing.
0: It's not a bad thing, but they're so ugly.
1: Thinking about importing a possum?
0: No.
1: You can import one to the house and let him outside.
0: Well, there's already one that lives under my deck, so he's there. I mean,
1: put a little, you know what you got to put in? You put a little, like, possum house where the possum can live in the house and then train the little ones to eat ticks.
0: All right, I'll pass.
1: Train the little ones to eat ticks, you know?
0: They do say they eat ticks, so that's good.
1: You
0: all
1: put
0: a
1: collar on each one of them. That way you know exactly where they're all at.
0: All right.
1: Don't worry. When they see you, they just lay over and look like they're dead. Hence the playing possum.
0: They're so ugly.
1: Did you ever have possum stew?
0: No.
1: Oh,
0: no,
1: boy. No. Remember Grandma in the Beverly Hillbillies?
0: I remember.
1: I remember. She loved herself some possum stew.
0: So gross.
1: Mmm.
0: Tim's
1: along with her bottle of moonshine. XXX.
0: Tim's in Bolingbrook. What's up, Tim?
1: Timmy. Going it's your once? Turn, Timmy.
0: Going twice?
1: Timmy.
2: I wanted to say something about...
1: What do you want to say?
0: I wanted to say something about soccer and football and like how we play meaningful games in different countries and if it would ever
3: happen.
0: How
3: the fan bases kind of go, like how the NFL, if they went over to Brazil, how the fans follow them and how he kind of thought the same with soccer here.
0: I do wonder what it would be like if soccer has grown in popularity here and people are, you know, people do watch the EPL, like Yurko was saying. I mean, those streaming packages are available. The viewership is largely very high for those.
1: Yep.
0: And I wonder what it would be like for... You know,
1: so every 2 years, they've got themselves something going on in Europe. They've got the World Cup every 4 years, and then off of that, 2 years later, they do the European Championships.
0: Right.
1: So for every 2 years, that's when they get in the mode of travel. That's when they think about going and doing something and coming to the States, or next year it's going to be the European Championships are going to be
0: in 2 years
1: over in England, Wales, Scotland,
0: and Ireland.
1: Yeah, they're going to be over there. So they're going to get ready for that. You know, if you're from Czechia and you get a chance to travel, well, that's where you're going to go and travel, and that's where you're going to go do your thing. They don't, for regular season games, want to have to travel to the Unidos Estados.
0: But our fans have done that. I mean, you know, we have gone overseas to see their NFL team play. I wonder if they would do it as much if they ever started putting meaningful EPL or La Liga games here. And you're skeptical of that. You don't think it'll happen anytime soon.
1: I think
0: you're probably right. But I wonder if they would come here.
1: Would go crazy.
0: Yeah, that's what you said.
1: I don't think they'd be happy about that. Following country... It's something they'd love to do. Following club, not necessarily.
0: They wouldn't do it.
1: Yeah, I'm just trying to give you an idea.
0: Yeah.
1: Country, yes.
0: Club
1: maybe not.
0: Yeah.
1: Because you got to remember, there's 20 EPL teams.
0: Right.
1: There's another 20 teams that play in the championship. Then you get down to the first, second, third division. You got so many soccer teams. It's dissected when it comes to club. When it's country, they're all one. When it's club, it's divided in about 300 different teams. So.
0: Yeah. Yeah.
1: It's a little bit different.
0: Yeah.
1: You know, we bring over our individual teams when we go to Europe. We don't bring over the United States national football team to go over to Europe. Right?
0: Right. Yeah.
1: So let's remember that. Let's just kind of focus. Football is football. This is the best statement I probably ever made. Football is football, and football is football. Don't confuse the two.
0: Beautiful.
1: Yeah. Eloquently stated, I believe.
0: Maybe they feel like they've gotten all they need to get out of the American market with the extra TV money and things like that. Obviously, the NFL, our football, has made it a priority in the last 12 or 14 years to tap into Europe and expand and grow the game there.
1: It's the only way we can.
0: Yeah, right.
1: It's the only way we can. The NFL has to do it.
0: Right.
1: College football's done it. Right? Notre Dame went to Ireland.
0: They play in Ireland.
1: Yeah. Notre Dame went to Ireland.
0: They've done it a few times.
1: They've done it, yes. Yeah. So, yeah, but that's what can do it. We don't have a national team. Mm-hmm. There's not one national. And who are we going to play? Who are we going to play down if we go to Brazil? Who are we playing in Brazil?
0: Nobody to play.
1: They're not. They don't have a team. Boca Juniors.
0: Boca in Argentina.
1: Yeah.
0: I've been to that stadium.
1: Yeah, they don't have a team. So it's a uniquely American game, and you've got to take American teams over if you want to spread the word.
0: Yeah.
1: That's the way it works.
0: We'll go to Philly coming up next. We'll talk baseball with our buddy Connor McKnight, 312-332-3776. If you want to ring us up, it's Carmen and Yurko. We'll be right back.
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0: 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If you're there or on Twitch, you can see the handsome face of our next guest. By the way, our video stream all this week is brought to you in part by First Bank Chicago, where your interest is their priority. And we welcome in on the Yuengling guest hotline our good friend Connor McKnight, doing a great job covering the Sox again this year with the folks over at Chicago Sports Network. He's been in Philly. He was there for the future stuff, talking to some of the Sox prospects that were there, the draft, home run derby last night, all-star game tonight, and we appreciate a few minutes of his time today. Hello, Connor. How are you, buddy?
14: Good morning, boys. Great to be with you. As always, pleasure to see your faces.
0: It's good to see yours, yes, man.
15: Buenos dias.
0: I'll tell you, last night was pretty good. I was I often use the wise sage advice of our friend, the late, great Stacey King. I often say, if you're scared, go buy a dog. I needed to take my own advice yesterday because I was a little scared. I'm like, why is Mooney doing this? And he just got back after missing 6 weeks.

0: But if there's ever a time to do it with the new format where you're not racing against the clock and you can take your time, I guess last night was the night to do it. He acquitted himself quite well, just missed, making the semifinal. It seems okay. So all's well that ends well, I suppose. But I was a little nervous at first, but it seemed to be a pretty good thing for Murakami when it was all said and done.
1: I agree. All's well that ends well. And I think the nerves, right, Carm, and I won't speak for you, but I think I get where you're coming from. The nerves here probably just tell you how excited you are for a White Sox second half that involved contending for an AL Central and just how good Murakami's been when he's played, right? I mean, This is a team that can absolutely win their division at this point. They would love to have Murakami in the lineup for as long as much as and into the playoffs. And I get it. I think those are all good things. I know Mune was a little bit nervous heading into the festivities and into the competition. Makes sense. It's his first one. It was great to see the both of them and Tristan Peters and Miguel Vargas yesterday at the whole, media session and availability. And yeah, I thought the draft, at least in person, went really well. I didn't watch it, having been there at the ballpark. A little ups, a little downs, a little what have yous. But overall, a pretty good event. And congratulations to Jordan Walker, because that was something great. Else.
0: Yeah, the finish was pretty spectacular. And the way the fans were booing him and how much he embraced it, it was terrific. Mune's been such an amazing story. He's been so good. Miguel Vargas, same thing. And, maybe we saw some glimpses and flashes last year, but I don't think even what we saw last year could have led anybody to believe that, he would emerge like this. And then there's a guy you just mentioned, Tristan Peters. It might be the best story out of all of them, Connor, because I'll be honest, in mid-February, I didn't know who Tristan Peters was. I didn't remember some random signing on a late December afternoon that they picked up a guy that played four games in Tampa Bay last year. And the fact that he's played the way he's played is simply remarkable. I mean, out of a bunch of things you could pick from, is it the most sort of pleasantly surprising thing that has happened on the South Side this year?
1: Yeah, I think so. Cash considerations, right? And I think the White Sox would gladly double whatever those cash considerations were to get Tristan Peters, one of the best center fielders in the American League, one of the best in all of baseball this year, both offensively and defensively. I think, as much as we kind of remark about how biggest strides he's made offensively, even within the season, Carm, even within the last 8 weeks of the season, that's incredible. But the fact that this guy is playing top tier defense in center field on a team that, you look how young they are up the middle, talented, sure, but whether it's Kyle Teal and Montgomery, kind of the tandem and platoon that they use at second base, mostly with Chase Mydroff, of course, and then up the middle with Tristan Peters, that's a very solid defensive backbone, and the White Sox have been a much better defensive club than they have been the last 2 years. Sure, that's not that hard, but at the same time, you've got to be that team. And I think there are more strides for them to make here in the second half too, especially defensively, with Colson kind of locking things down. It's been a couple weeks here with a few errors that are unlike Colson, and some better defensive play, certainly from behind the plate. We've seen that more with Kyle Teal, and I think there's a lot more. Certainly the White Sox think there's a lot more for him to grow into there defensively.
0: All right, why was Rock Chalowski the right pick over Grady Emerson?
1: Well, I'll tell you what, I having been there for the draft, you walk into the Pennsylvania Convention Center just across the way from City Hall. It's a very cool city. It's old. There's a lot of austerity and history there. Walking around the building and seeing all the pomp and circumstance, Sierra Santos, old friend here in town, end seeing part of the draft. The commissioner walks down in his suit, the whole thing. And the entire time I'm there waiting for the draft to begin and finally the balloon to pop for who's going to be the number one pick for the White Sox, all I could think about was just how much the movie Draft Day sucks. It's terrible. It's an awful film. It's a terrible, terrible film with dialogue that could only have been written by an 11-year-old who was half asleep. So I think Rock, more than anything else, is the guy that kind of ran wire to wire on this thing, right? I mean, he's the guy with a skill set and a very high floor that makes this an easy selection. You guys have obviously, I'm sure, played the audio and talked a lot about the connection that he felt after coming to this ball club, coming to the ballpark, after the Braden Montgomery walk-off against the Braves. We had heard about it a little bit afterward. You know, it was definitely something that mattered to him. You know, you walk around the city until 2 a.m. You got to feel kind of something about it. And having covered him just a little bit, having done play-by-play for the Big Ten Network, and calling some of his games at UCLA in the tournament, that's the kind of guy that we were all told about in that clubhouse. So it makes sense. It checks out, right? This is not some, you know, guy playing in the last year of his college career and trying to drum up some sort of, this is who he is, you know? And I think more than anything else, that skill set, that guy all checks out. And listen, the White Sox have been drafting up the middle. You look down through the rest of that first day, and it's really kind of all up the middle offensive players that the White Sox reinforced themselves with, for the most part, prep kids. But Rock's the guy that can move quickly and make an impact, and I think it'll be exciting to watch him do it.
0: Is there such a thing as having too many shortstops in a baseball organization?
1: No, absolutely not. There's not. It's a feature, not a bug. It is absolutely the way you do this, and 100% of the reason you build it this way. And I think the other thing too, you know, regardless of who's the shortstop, right, on your next World Series winner. I mean, shoot, maybe it's Colson Montgomery this year. That would certainly be a lot of fun. But regardless of who that's going to be, the White Sox is both the clubhouse. I'm talking about, you know, the players themselves, the guys on the 26, and the coaching staff and the rest of the organization have kind of built this environment. And it will take continued maintenance, right? This isn't something that you build and set and forget, right? But it is a clubhouse and an organization that can weather the healthy competition, can understand that even though, yes, your job is on the line every day you show up, just like in every pro sport, you can also root for and cheer for the success of the guys around you. And in so doing, make the environment one that's enjoyable, make it one that's competitive, make it one that cares about winning. And that's a balance the White Sox have struck right now. I think that's a lot of kudos to Will Venable and the rest of the coaching staff, as well as the players who have bought into the thing. But that exists now, which means it can exist going forward, like I said, with continued maintenance. It's not a thing you can just kind of forget about.
0: Connor McKnight is our guest. It's Carmen and York on ESPN Chicago, your home for White Sox baseball. Okay, so as unexpected and as much fun as it's been, there are now raised and elevated expectations. The American League does kind of feel gettable, if you want to use that term. How does Chris Getz thread the needle here in the next couple of weeks as the deadline approaches, where, you know, who knows if we'll have baseball next year? If you could win one right now, it'd be great. But you don't want to, like, be so short-sighted that you're forgetting about what you are building towards in the future. There will be a future of baseball. I hope it's in 2027. We'll see. How does he thread that needle as we get closer and closer to August 3rd?
1: Well, I'll tell you, I was surprised not that Jacob Gonzalez was traded, but that he was traded for pieces that impact the far future. You know, the 34th draft pick and a reliever. Yeah. That's probably a little bit down the line. Not like, you know, next year's reliever. I mean, maybe Jaden Woods, maybe he gets there. I don't know. It'd be great. But I kind of figured Jacob Gonzalez would be a piece that the White Sox could kind of dangle out there for pitching that would help this ball club. Now, all that said, you look at the rave reviews from guys like Jim Callis and all over the place who really know this draft class. The White Sox did exceptionally well with their $20+ million in the draft, and that's all incredibly important. I think threading the needle is the right phrase. The White Sox cannot forsake big pieces of their future for pieces to win now. They also need to, like you said, consider 2027 and whether there will or won't be, or how much baseball will there be, right? I think that matters. So to that end, one of the things that's kind of hamstringing them a little bit is the fact that this kind of near major league ready pitching, Tanner McDougal, Hagen Smith, Shane Smith is in this bucket as well. Mason Adams and some of the other guys coming back from injury like Drew Thorpe and Kai Bush, they're all kind of still in this not quite ready for prime time and still injured kind of phase. In another world, you could see all of those guys being healthy and then kind of dealing away from them, some of those excesses, and picking up some pieces that might be more major league established and helping out this pitching. I think there is absolutely no doubt that it's got to be pitching that the White Sox add. I suppose, Carmen, I don't know how you feel. I'm out on adding, you know, kind of the veteran catcher to back this thing up a little bit. I know that's been written about a lot lately. Yeah. I feel like the cost outweighs the benefit, especially when you're talking about arms that you could go get here and in a different situation. But listen, you're also going to have guys like Tanner McDougal, hopefully Shane Smith and Hagen Smith as well, adding into this pitching mix. And I'm sure you've noticed Jordan Hicks pitching really well lately.
0: I know.
1: My God. And if that's something you get going forward, that's great too. I think it's going to have to be threading the needle. I know Reed Detmers kind of comes up a lot. Yeah. I don't know how much that does for me. Certainly innings matter a lot though, with the way that this White Sox, especially specifically the starting staff, kind of entered this All-Star break needing a little rest. Davis Martin talked openly about it. Really the only guy that wanted to pitch the next day after his last outing was Sean Burke, because he's been on an absolute roll. You could use some time, and innings are time. And I think getting somebody who kind of fit that Sean Newcomb role, or kind of duplicate that Sean Newcomb role a little bit, pitching multiples, maybe getting you some starts, opening, all that kind of stuff. I think that makes a lot of sense for the Sox.
0: All right. What's on the docket for you for the rest of the day? Connor's live in Philly for Chicago Sports Network, and the game is tonight. What do you got going on the rest of the day, buddy?
1: I am finishing up writing a review of the movie Draft Day. It's terrible. That'll be posted live on my Substack.
0: Send it to Cap.
1: I got a workout coming up a little bit. Oh, he's writing the foreword for the thing. I think he knows.
0: He must know.
1: We'll go to the All-Star game in a little bit this afternoon. We got open clubhouse. Looking forward to talking to Mune about his home run derby last night, catching up with Miguel and Tristan. Saw Dylan Cease, who's going to start the game for the American League yesterday. It was a cool moment. Dylan is a very cool guy to cover. And I didn't want to bug him much, get a lot of media responsibilities, obviously, but it was one of those, you know, the end of Batman, the third Batman with Christian Bale, I forget the name of it. And they're at the tables and Michael Caine just gives that nod to Christian Bale, and Christian Bale gives that nod back. I had that moment with Dylan.
0: You and
1: on
0: Dylan?
1: The field.
0: Nice.
1: It was very cool. It was one of those.
0: I feel
1: very good for the guy. Yeah. And then, you know, of course, James Fegan for Sox Machine, who's covered him for years and years and talked about everything, you know, they get to talk for 15 minutes. And I was like, but this should happen. That's all nice. It's kind of seeing the faces and all that kind of stuff. Got to catch up with Sierra Santos, who, you know, we all kind of got to know a little bit here while she was in town and was a superstar, but now is a national bona fide superstar. So that's all nice and good. The All-Star game is my first one covering. And this is, it's kind of a cool, you know, convention kind of moment. You guys have done Super Bowls in the past, you know, the kind of media row sort of thing. There's that feel to it. And it's kind of a nice, you know, as much work as it is to be out here and a lot of, you know, hurry up and wait kind of stuff. It's kind of cool to be part of the atmosphere and be around the league and people who kind of make news and the whole thing. It's awesome.
0: All the stars are there. It is fun. Yeah. I mean, it's a good time. Well, keep up the good work, buddy. It's good catching up with you. All right. We love watching you.
1: A pleasure. And
0: let's fire up maybe a McKnight at the movies for old time's sake.
2: I think so.
0: All right. Sound good?
1: Sounds good to me.
0: All right, brother.
1: You pick the movie and I'll lay it down. All right.
2: That sounds good. I'll text it to you.
0: See you, Connor.
1: Thanks.
0: See you, buddy. There's Connor McKnight.
2: It's got an adult theme
0: from Chicago Sports Network on the Yuengling Guest Hotline. 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Good catching up with Connor. It's Carmen and York. We'll be right back.
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0: I got to go over to the marketing department, Yurko, and see if we got a prize. I wrote some trivia. Everybody loves sports trivia.
2: And everybody loves prizes.
0: Carmen. And everybody loves prizes. We'll do either today or tomorrow. We'll do a game. Let's see how the day goes.
2: Yeah, it's fine.
0: It's in the can. It's written. It's ready, to go.
2: I'm ready in the can.
0: And Yurko doesn't know the questions, but hopefully he knows the answers, and he will be your lifeline.
2: Feels like it could be World Cup through the years.
0: It's not World Cup through the years.
2: Brasil.
0: I'll just tell you that right now. Don't study up on that.
2: All right, I won't.
0: I was also in the break. I had happened to come across the Spit and Chicklets guys talking about this controversy in Carolina post Hurricanes win. Did you see this? Tom Dundon, this guy, this is the owner of the Hurricanes, who's also the owner of the Trailblazers.
2: Right.
0: I mean, he's been in the news, I think, for a lot of the wrong reasons, especially the way, I think it'll be to the Bulls' gain, but that they lost Tiago Splitter and just kind of how he was cutting corners in Portland. Now, you know, he does own the team that won the title in hockey. Right.
2: Right.
0: But did you hear about what he did, at the stunt they pulled on the cup?
2: No.
0: So he got a bunch of his family members engraved on the cup, like 7 of them.
2: We saw that before, right?
0: Well, it happened in the 80s famously. And the way you always knew, we learned this through the Hawks run. We got to know the guy, that keeper of the cup guy. And,
2: right.
0: You know, when the Hawks were very familiar with the Stanley Cup, with Lord Stanley, three glorious summers. You always knew you had the actual, real, authentic cup. Because if you went down to like the 85 or the 80, one of the Oilers,
2: Edmonton,
0: maybe like the 85
2: Edmonton
0: or 86
2: was, yeah.
0: Oilers wins. If you looked at that team, Peter Pocklington was the owner back in those days. And one year he had his dad's name, I believe the story goes, engraved on the cup. And when the league realized what had happened, they went and X'd it off. I mean, Yurko and I have seen this.
2: Yes.
0: We've looked at the cup, the real Stanley Cup, the bowl is dented too. That's

0: 3-4 decades ago were like, no, you can't put your family members' names right on there.
1: But he got it on there.
0: But some others, like 7 family members.
1: Yeah.
0: And it's on the top row, Yerk. Dundon, Dundon, Dundon, Samantha Dundon, Billy Dundon, Brian Dundon, Billy, Mikey, Joey, and Brian.
1: Well, you know what you got to do,
0: I find
1: right?
0: it appalling.
1: I find it appalling also. You know what you have to do.
0: And that's not hyperbole. I find it appalling.
1: You've got to exit out.
0: I would.
1: Every single one of those names exed out.
0: It's a menace, I tell you. 312-332-3776. It's Carmen and Yerk back in 2 minutes.
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10: Here is Wilson back on the ball, defended by Matt Cleveland. Wilson explodes it! Whoa! The play of the 2026 Summer League. Caleb Wilson going over top of Adu. Can't get close to the rim, but high enough to throw it through.
0: I did watch a little last night. It was on ESPN. Bulls lost to the Jazz. They're 0-2 in the Summer League, but Caleb Wilson followed up his 35-point debut with 19 points, 8 rebounds, 2 steals, and 5 blocks. And it was hard not to notice him, which I think is a good thing. Now, you have to be crazy to put too much stock into the Summer League. But we've been high on Caleb Wilson for months. Even before he got hurt, I thought we all sort of saw enough to be excited about the prospects of the Bulls drafting him. When they got the 4th overall pick, it was like, oh, if this plays out, the Bulls, this is exactly what they needed. Like, they could end up getting Caleb Wilson at 4. Like, he's falling to them at 4, and he could turn out to be as good as anybody, maybe in a very good draft class. I mean, so this isn't just reacting to the Summer League. That's my point. Like, we've been excited about this for months, because it's hard not to watch.

0: watch him and not go, yeah, that guy's got a real chance.
1: You're just hoping that the Bulls didn't screw it up.
0: I know. I'm hoping they don't screw up his development. Yeah. But his body and his motor and just the length and the ability to play above the rim and all those things, Yerk. I mean, that's what you want out of these guys. And look, they've had one superstar player in 30 years. They've had one true superstar player since Michael. It was Derek. It was unfortunately short-lived because of the injury. And this guy's got a chance to be it. And let's hope it goes that way. Do you know that there's I haven't read it yet because I just had noticed it here in the last hour. There is a front page ESPN.com story about the Bulls. Front page, not the basketball
1: section.
0: It's
1: on the front page.
0: Top story right now, even above the recap of the home run derby last night.
1: Mm-hmm.
0: Top story, how one of the NBA's most iconic franchises was lost to mediocrity. And it's about the Bulls, and it's about Bryson Graham's hiring and the job that he's been tasked with now and the way they kind of defied the odds a little and moved into the top four, and they've selected Caleb Wilson. Again, I haven't read this whole thing. I was just sort of skimming it real quick, but I'll read you this. Understanding how steep the task is for Graham to do so, however, requires an understanding of the stasis of the past 6 years under Karnišovas and Eversley. Interviews with more than 20 sources, current and former employees, and others with intimate knowledge of the team's operations described the franchise as riddled with top-to-bottom poor decision-making, misguided loyalties, and an insular culture that exasperated both. Bulls CEO Michael Reinsdorf believes Graham is the man to solve it all. He understands what it's going to take to build a winning organization, Reinsdorf said at Graham's introductory news conference. Still, for as promising as Graham's arrival might feel, and for all the early platitudes, it also feels eerily similar. And he goes back to 6 years ago when Jerry was out there talking about the changes in the front office. And everybody was very eager and willing and ready to chase John Paxson and Gar Forman out of town. Pax still has a little bit of a role with the organization. Not too much. Not nearly as much as people think. There's very little day-to-day operation stuff. It's just kind of an advisory role and nothing more than that. But for as willing as everybody was, the grass isn't always greener. And the Bulls are without question, or at least were without question, left in a much worse place. A much worse place. 6 years after that move had happened, or 5 years after that move had happened. Much worse. And AK and Eversley were about as big of a disaster as any Chicago sports franchise has ever experienced. Plain and simple.
1: An absolute failure.
0: Yes. Beyond belief at every stinking
1: level. No debate whatsoever. That's how bad they were.
0: Every stinking level.
1: Yep.
0: It was that bad. Could it get worse? I suppose it always could.
1: Well, you hope not.
0: I certainly hope not. And the guy that might pull him out of all of this, forget about Bryson Graham, could be Caleb Wilson. Because you need singularly great players in this league to thrive and excel and succeed. And, you know, you need a player like that, if he's as good as we all think and hope, to build around. And again, this is not reacting to a couple of summer league games. It's just, even though he's still very young, we haven't seen him play a ton, his overall body of work and the physical nature to just his game and his athleticism does make you believe a little bit that they could have something special.
1: But you're cognizant of the fact that being on the All-Vegas team doesn't do much for anybody.
0: Yeah, you're right.
1: But we'll see what the Bulls can put together. And really, if you're doing it the way it needs to be done, you know, it'll look different this year. It'll look different next year. It'll look better. It should be getting better.
0: Should be getting better.
1: As time goes on. But to sit and think there's going to be some sort of miracle happening this year is a little bit rough.
0: And I would never suggest that. You're right. And he'll have his ups and downs. You just hope he shows you some glimpses and signs of, like, the player he's going to go on to be. If it all goes according to plan, you're right, Yerk. He's not nearly the player this year that he is in 3 years, right? Like, that's when you might start to see the benefits and the rewards of something that went your way. So that's what we have to watch for, and that's what we'll have to track. I do think there's a little bit more excitement than there would have otherwise been for this Bulls team coming up in the fall and in the winter, mostly because of him. I mean, I think it's easy to get excited about a young, dynamic player if we see him grow a little bit. And I think they did a good job with the coach. I mean, that's another thing we identified early when the nonsense was happening in Portland. And we said, man, if Tiago Splitter's available, I feel like you got to talk to him. And they did, and that's the guy they landed on. And I'm excited about that, so hopefully it all works. I do feel like the Bulls have slipped into – look, their attendance numbers are always going to be good. It's a big building.
1: Yep.
0: There is still –
1: even if they don't sell out, there's at least 20,000 in there.
0: Yeah, I mean, like, they're still, I think – I still think there's something about, like, going into that building for people just remembering – or like, there's something nostalgic probably about still – going there because of Michael's sort of just presence and aura, right?
2: Yeah.
0: I mean, that's still very real to this day. Michael Jordan is 30. How many? What are we at? We're almost 30 years, right? His last game as a Bull. We're almost at 30 years. 1998. It's almost 30 years.
1: Yeah, so you're at 28.
0: Yeah.
1: 28 years.
0: We're almost 30 years removed from Michael last playing in a Bulls uniform. We're like 24 years removed, give or take 25 years removed from Michael last playing in the NBA. And he's still, you know, there's still a presence and, again, just like an aura about him. Jordan brand merchandise, you know, sells a couple billion dollars worth of shoes and gear and clothing every year for Nike. Like there's still, like, he's still a thing is what I'm saying. And so I think that helps the Bulls and it's always helped their brand. But on a more granular level, on a local level, did you feel much buzz about the Chicago Bulls in the past, I don't know, year?
1: Buzz for the Bulls?
0: Yeah,
1: no.
0: You know what I'm saying?
1: Only a handful of guys have been had any buzz for the Bulls and you know who they are. Fred.
0: I almost feel like it doesn't exist. I got to be honest.
1: Yeah, you got a handful of guys that love the Bulls and they're never going to leave them and they're always going to be at the side of them. They're always going to be promoting it. They're always going to be talking about NBA basketball and the pluses that the NBA has and offers for their fans. But no, the Bulls stink. They've stunk.
0: Well, and it's not just the stunk. It's the that you've. It feels like again for locally. It feels like apathy has very much set in, and that's usually the worst thing.
1: Well, there was no belief whatsoever in whoever was in charge. There was no belief. You know, you waited, and Patrick, really, the Bulls' interest kind of coincided, or the lack thereof, with when they got Pat Williams, and then he proved to be a failure.
0: And then they paid him.
1: And then they paid him again.
0: And it sort of sums up the front office,
1: and
0: right?
1: It's like, what? Why?
0: He's just a nothing. Yeah. It's like, bleh.
1: And then every postseason press conference, all of a sudden there was less and less confidence. Mm. Less and less confidence. Every post year is the same rhetoric, the same rhetoric, the same rhetoric.
0: Right.
1: And, you know, you made the moves early to get the guys that you got. Vooch was one of the guys, LaVine, DeMar DeRozan. You had the draft choices, and nothing seemed to work.
0: Right.
1: Nothing. And you're mired in, we're finishing 9th or 10th, and that's what we're finishing. You're making the playoffs.
0: And that was, yeah. This is
1: not
0: top
1: playoffs,
0: to bottom.
1: You're making
0: the play-in.
1: Making the play-in, year in, year out.
0: Yeah.
1: And then you're looking at that 4th overall pick, and you're scratching your head and going, what in the hell were they looking at?
0: Like, every decision was wrong. It all backfired. The entire idea about, well, let's get that extra gate or so, and it's just, it's all bad. You're right. And just, again, skimming through a little bit of this, I haven't read this entire article.
1: And then
0: the
1: selling of the second-round pick for cash.
0: Yeah, I know. It annoys people.
1: Yeah.
0: This is a front-page story at ESPN.com right now about the sorry state of the Bulls, but hopefully it's getting better. Karnaschovas was 7 months into his job and enamored with 18-year-old freshman at Florida State, Patrick Williams. Williams was the second youngest player in the draft, the type of raw talent that fit the bill of a 6'6" wing a team could build around. The size of Williams' hands drew comparisons to two-time finals MVP Kawhi Leonard, whose exceptionally large hands helped him become one of the best defenders in the league. This has got a lot of Jerry Krause in it, York.
1: Yeah, it does.
0: Got big hands. Multiple people in the scouting and analytics departments with the Bulls pushed instead for the team to draft Tyrese Haliburton, the 6'5" point guard out of Iowa State, sources with knowledge told ESPN. They liked Williams, but implored AK and Eversley to look past Halliburton's funky jump shot and consider how often the ball actually went in. Their efforts were not only futile, but served as an early warning sign of what they say was a leadership team that often developed tunnel vision when they liked the player, multiple staffers told ESPN, and a disregard of their staffers. And that's a sorry thing to hear. We've mentioned many times about the misses that they had when you think of both Tyrese's, Tyrese Maxey and Tyrese Halliburton, drafted well after the Bulls selected Patrick Williams with the fourth overall pick, and he has been, unfortunately, nothing but a big bust. You know, there was the fallout from losing the shooting coach, who ended up going to the Knicks, right? Didn't the shooting coach go to the Knicks that they loved? I'm almost positive.
2: Yeah,
0: and it was because of a difference of opinion with AK. Fact check me on that, Potsy. I think he ended up in New York and just helped the Knicks win the title. And it was
2: true.
0: A difference,
2: I don't know his name,
0: right?
2: But that's him.
0: I know, I'm blanking on it. I'm having a brain fart. I'm sorry.
3: It's Peter Patton?
0: Yeah, Peter Patton.
3: Yep.
0: And he's with the Knicks.
3: Correct.
0: And he had a fallout with AK. Because God forbid anybody push back. The AK Eversley thing is, I'm telling you, it's as epically bad as any. And there's been some doozies, folks. Hawk Harrelson running the White Sox.
1: Great announcer.
0: I mean,
1: poor general manager.
0: I'm trying to think of some of the all-time words. I mean, like,
1: Ryan Pace.
0: Ryan Pace, pretty bad. Mike Smith running the Hawks, although I feel like Keith and Seabrook may have been Smith draft picks. I'd have to go back and double check that. Because if that is the case, at least he did something good. But there was some fans might not even remember the Mike Smith era, because the Blackhawks were, you want to talk about a team forgotten, right? I mean, you're talking late 90s, early 2000s, a team that was totally down and out and forgotten. Smith might have been in charge, though, when they drafted Seabrook and Keith. And
3: He was.
0: All right, so it's hard to call that, like, as bad as it feels, and his coaching decisions
3: also
0: were awful.
3: Also Corey Crawford, too.
0: Boy, and Corey Crawford, too. You know, it's kind of hard to be like, you got to reassess maybe.
3: It's three big names.
0: Yeah, it was a three big. They don't win three cups without those three names. I got news for
1: Here's
0: you.
1: Here's all of them.
0: So
1: Seabrook, Keith, Bufflin, Zhamnov, acquired Hobby Bulin.
0: Yeah.
1: Kachuk, Draper, Crawford, Wisniewski, and Stu Barnes.
0: Yeah, so there's some names on there that they don't win cups without. So it might be a little bit unfair to as bad as it felt in the moment to put his tenure in there. It's a short list of, like, I love Hawk, and like I love Hawk's contributions to the White Sox as a diehard fan, as an announcer. But it was a disaster, right? The brief time he led the team. You talked about Ryan Pace. It's a short list, and AK Eversley are probably squarely on top of it for just how awful they were. Now you got to dig yourself out of it. But the gods smiled down upon them a little bit, I think, Yerk, because they got lucky moving into the top four. Let's face it.
1: There's so much talent, and they got lucky.
0: And let's hope Caleb Wilson is the answer to our prayers, and that there's a real enthusiasm and a real excitement for Bulls basketball in coming years. Because when they are good and fun, it's great. And this town does love them, and it's good for the league. And there's a lot of fun stuff that could happen if the Bulls have a true superstar. We'll spin the wheel, and we'll bring you today's list coming up next.
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3: 57 days.
0: What is that, Olin Krutzjerk? Olin 57, right?
1: Olin, Tom Thayer.
0: And Tom Thayer?
3: Oh, how about Tommy. Tom Thayer? We'll see him later.
1: We will see him later. Yesterday, right. We had Jay Lewenberg And Jerry Muckenstern.
0: Look at you. That's, yeah. I mean, you just pulled that couple of deep
15: back
0: putts
15: in the
0: right
15: day.
0: There, York. Yeah. All right, let's spin the wheel. 57
3: let's
0: days
3: spin
0: calendar.
3: The wheel. 57 days, 9 more Sundays, 76.
0: 76, Mongo, in honor of Mongo.
3: Oh, let's get deep here. Conspiracy theories.
0: Our favorite conspiracy theories?
3: Let's get a little
0: top
3: weird.
0: Five. What if we're not conspiracy theorists?
3: Oh no, Carm.
0: Oh boy.
3: Let's get a little weird.
0: Conspiracy theories. All right.
3: Things that maybe keep you up at night, just keep thinking about it. Maybe some drunk thoughts.
0: Some drunk thoughts. Always do sober what you said you would do drunk. It'll teach you to keep your mouth shut. Ernest Hemingway said that.
1: Did he?
0: Yeah.
1: When he was getting drunk down in Key West?
0: Be my guess. I mean, he's speaking from experience, let's face it. It's pretty good when you think about it.
15: I mean, they're rolling off my tongue.
0: Are they really?
15: Oh, yeah.
1: I mean, they're theories, just like what isn't out there, that kind of thing.
0: All right. Are these like ones that like are really curious to us? Like that's what it could be too?
3: Yes. I think this is a pretty big umbrella here. Right. Like I'm thinking sports too.
0: Oh, I've got some sports stuff.
3: Yeah.
1: Well, the FIFA corruption is not.
0: But that's not really a conspiracy theory.
1: That's the truth.
0: That's just the truth. Right, Yerk?
15: Yeah. Oh, yeah.
1: Some stuff, if it's political, I'm kind of trying to stay away from it because people are idiots. So I had that one.
0: Oh, man. I'll tell you which one drives me crazy. See, I don't want to put the ones on here that drive me crazy because I don't want to give it any credence.
1: I am ready.
0: Some of them are just nuts.
3: Yerk's ready.
1: I am ready.
0: All right.
1: Number 5 on my list.
0: That was fast, Yerk.
1: Yeah. The Princess Diana murder.
0: Oh, that's a good one.
1: So was it an accident or was it a murder?
0: Or was she targeted?
1: Yes.
0: That's a good one.
1: 100%. Yerk. Number 4, the Illuminati. What do they do and what don't they do?
0: That's a good one, too.
3: The Illuminati. Used to freak me out as a kid. Yeah, I used to do some research.
1: Deep dives? You go deep dives on that?
3: Oh, yeah, Yerko.
0: Before Dan Brown wrote the book, did any of us really know what the Illuminati was before he wrote Angels and Demons?
15: Yeah.
1: Like, I don't know.
0: I mean, like, when did you learn about the Illuminati? Seriously.
1: Oh, when I was older.
0: Yeah, that's what I'm saying. Yeah. Like, until Dan Brown wrote the book, I feel like did any of us really know?
1: Number 3. The Kennedy murders.
0: Yeah, I got that on here.
1: Yeah.
0: Well, I like what you did there. You went the murderers.
1: Right, murders. Yeah, because Robert F. Kennedy, too. The murders. John F. Kennedy.
0: Yeah, JFK, RFK.
1: All the Kennedy murders.
0: Think about all the weird stuff that's happened to that family.
1: Yeah.
0: Over the years.
1: Yeah, well, don't talk to Mary Jo Kopechne.
0: Definitely don't do that.
1: Don't do that.
0: Or like with JFK Jr., how young and tragically he died.
1: Chappaquiddick.
0: Right? Like in Chappaquiddick.
1: Chappaquiddick.
0: As an old reference for everybody.
1: Yeah.
0: Mary Jo Kopechne.
1: Yeah. Chappaquiddick.
0: Ted Kennedy. Yes.
1: A sauced up Ted Kennedy. Number 2 on my list. Aliens.
0: Yeah.
1: What the hell are we doing with the aliens?
3: On mine.
0: Yeah.
1: Mm-hmm. Yeah. And number 1, not the man in the mirror, but the man on the moon. Did they go to the moon or didn't they go to the moon?
0: We went to the moon. Stop it.
1: Well, you asked me for the top 5 conspiracy theories out there, and I tried to stay away from politics.
0: I need
3: good
0: one.
3: Good job.
15: Thank you.
3: You feeling good, Yerk? I saw you stretching during the break.
1: No, I need a little stretch, though. Got a big weekend of golf coming up.
0: Oh, yeah?
1: Member guest over
3: gotta
1: at Flossmoor.
3: Got to stay loose. Got to stay loose.
0: Member guest at Flossmoor.
1: Thursday, Friday, Saturday. It's going to be interesting. 45 days, 18. Playing with Mr. Pete Vroliak. Eddie's going to be in the practice round group along with Mr. Erlacher.
0: We're gonna have
1: a little bit of fun down there.
0: Brian's coming in town?
1: Yeah.
0: Nice.
1: Yeah.
0: Awesome.
1: Yeah. Member guest, kid. It's a big to-do.
0: It's a big to-do.
1: Next weekend is my member guest at my club.
0: This guy lives the life. I'm telling you. I've just, When I come back, I hope it's a Zirko.
1: My youngest is 20, going to be 22 coming up here.
0: I just hope I come back as Zirko. That's all I want. I just want to come back as Zirko, back-to-back member guest.
1: How old's your youngest?
0: My youngest is 12. My daughter's 12.
1: You got about 9 years to freedom. 10 years. A little bit of freedom. Yeah, you'll do fine.
0: Someday.
1: 9 years a hard time.
0: You know, that the crazy thing is, though, they grow up too fast then, too. You know, I'm like, man, I can't believe.
1: I get it. Yeah.
0: How fast. It's crazy. All right. I'm trying to think, like, I'm missing a big sports conspiracy theory, and I don't want to miss it. All right.
3: Yeah.
0: You go, Potts.
3: I'm also feeling the same way, Carm. Like, I put up five pretty quickly, but I'm definitely forgetting so many here. I'll start with number five. You got to go with Bigfoot. I mean,
0: that's pretty good.
3: How are we going to ignore Bigfoot? There's just way too many stories. People going out to hunt for Bigfoot. I mean, there's got to be some kind of just big furry creature out there. I don't know.
0: You think so?
3: There's got to be something. Number four for me, I'm going to go with the NBA lottery. I mean,
0: I've got one of those on mine.
3: Yeah, it's just at this point, we've seen the Knicks do it in the past, the Mavs with Cooper Flagg, the Bulls with Derrick Rose. It's just there's too many.
0: Boy, the Cooper Flagg thing is
3: it's ridiculous. It's getting too obvious for me. Number three, I got birds.
0: Birds.
3: I think there are some birds that are just not real. Maybe government birds that are out there
0: recording us, or drones, or something?
3: Drone birds. 100%. I've always thought this. Number two.
0: But you don't believe that all birds.
3: No, of course not.
0: Birds have inhabited the planet for about 500 million years.
3: There's a few out there that are doing more than just flying and all whatever. Right. Number two, I got.
0: Yeah, that's.
3: Seattle Seahawks, Pete Carroll, and Russ Wilson. My conspiracy theory here is that Pete Carroll was going to do anything he could to make Russ Super Bowl MVP here. And he threw the ball. Obviously, we knew
0: it's a common one.
3: Yeah, we know how that ends. Marshawn Lynch should have ran the ball. And number one for me, it's aliens and UFOs. Too many videos, pictures. I know there's AI these days with all the weird stuff. But, I mean, the weird videos have been surfacing for years now. I mean, it might not be aliens, but UFOs for sure.
0: Something weird. All right.
3: There's stuff flying around there, man. It's not just us out there.
0: All right. Here's my list. You ready? Number five. This is kind of off of Potsy's NBA lottery. The frozen envelope. Patrick Ewing to the Knicks. The frozen envelope. I mean, it's one of the earliest sports conspiracy theories I ever remember as a kid. You know, it was they gave the Knicks Patrick Ewing. Number four, MJ's retirement in 93. Now, what I think, like Occam's razor, the most likely explanation is the right one, right? What I think happened was Michael was spent, physically and emotionally spent by 93. They ripped off three straight. You had the dream team in 92.
1: Yes, that's right.
0: He was being scrutinized in a way that maybe he wasn't very used to and comfortable with the carousing and the partying and the gambling.
1: The gambling.
0: And I think he just, and then his father dies. I think he really needed a break, but it'll always be out there that the league came down and said, you're suspended for a year. I don't know. I don't think that's the case, but we can have the conversation, I guess, and it's always been a fun one to talk about. Number three, aliens, for sure.
1: Yeah.
0: I believe in other life throughout this universe. It's way too vast. I don't think any of it's coming here. I think it's like finding one singular grain of sand at the bottom of the ocean floor somewhere. It's just so unlikely, probably not going to happen, but people love it. Yurko had it, JFK. I don't know how you're not fascinated by it, right? And it's another one where you kind of think you know what happened, right? Like, he had some powerful enemies, and they all conspired to be like, we can't have this anymore, and we're going to do something about it. You know, you don't want to make the mob and the CIA your enemy, right, Yurk? Kind of feels like maybe he did, right?
1: Yeah.
0: And then number one, this idea that what if there was a lost civilization that we just assumed didn't exist by our timeline of the evolution of the Earth, but what if there really was? What if there was some city of Atlantis or some civilization that we don't know about that built those pyramids and what's the place in Turkey that they talk about? It's got a funny name, Tibet. forgive me,
1: Constantinople.
0: It's not Constantinople.
1: Ankara.
0: It's not Ankara.
1: Is it the Fertile Crescent?
0: No,
1: is it between the Tigris and the Euphrates?
0: No, it's not. It's called I can't think of the name now, damn it. Hold on.
1: Oh, the Tiki Tiki Tavi. I don't know what the hell you're talking about.
0: Göbekli Tepe. That's what it is. Forgive me.
1: The Göbekli Tepe.
0: Göbekli Tepe, I think is how you say it.
1: The hell is that?
0: That's the place in Turkey.
1: That's Turkey.
0: They think there's like this hidden empire that
1: Turkey.
0: I can't do it.
1: I can't either. I won't.
0: It'll never be Turkey. No, I'm sorry.
1: It's always going to be Turkey.
0: I'm sorry. Yeah. It's just always going to be Turkey.
1: That's right.
0: And that's number one. I'm fascinated by that stuff. That's number one on my list. All right, Hannah, go ahead.
17: Number five, I'm going to go with the Super Bowl blackout in 2013, the 49ers versus the Ravens, when the lights went out in the third quarter and then everything, the momentum shifted and everything just shifted.
0: Like the Harbaugh brothers.
17: That's so.
0: It was weird, wasn't
17: that's
0: it?
17: That's so odd.
0: Yeah.
17: Especially for that long. I don't know.
0: Okay.
17: Number four, I'm going to go with like anything about Helen Keller. Just.
0: I didn't know there were conspiracies about Helen Keller.
17: You think she flew a plane?
0: Did they say Helen Keller flew a plane?
17: Yes.
3: Dude, they have said
0: Amelia
3: that she
0: Earhart.
3: Has done.
0: Amelia Earhart.
3: No. They have said that Helen Keller has done so many things.
0: Who said that?
3: I am with Hannah on this.
17: The internet.
0: How could she have flown a plane?
17: Exactly. There's so many like articles about how she flew a plane. There's
3: some other crazy stuff.
0: All right, I didn't know that. I mean, I've never heard that.
17: That should be my number one.
0: Now, I thought you were going to say, like, the Stevie Wonder. Because
3: Aki just texted
0: Stevie Wonder.
3: That's the number one.
0: There's a bunch of conspiracies out there. Like, he caught a falling cymbal once in the middle of playing
3: Shaq
0: the keyboard.
3: The Shaq story.
0: Yeah. Like, there's a bunch of stuff out there that Stevie Wonder, that's terrible to suggest.
17: No, I don't know. I didn't know they said
0: Helen Keller flew a plane. That seems impossible.
17: They said she's done some insane stuff, and I'm like, there's no way.
0: Oh, my God.
17: Honestly, that should be my number one.
0: This is incredible.
17: Number three. The Malaysia Airlines flight disappeared out of thin air, even though it was 2014. It's not like this happened when there was no radars or anything. Like, how is that even?
0: That's a great one.
17: How is that possible?
0: It's a great one. Now, chances are, again, Occam's razor here, right? Like, it is possible. They got lost in a storm. They go off radar. They crashed into the vastness of the Indian Ocean, and that's it. You're never going to find it, right? It's 30,000 feet deep. It's 20,000 feet deep. You're never going to find it. It's a needle in a haystack. That's probably what happened. But Hannah, I'm with you. They did a Netflix documentary a couple years ago on this. It was fascinating.
17: Yeah, all the plane stuff is like so creepy and eerie.
0: Very good.
17: Number two, all of the NBA and NHL drafts, specifically the Cooper Flagg stuff, is just insane. And even this year with Toronto, getting the NHL for Gavin McKenna.
0: Yeah.
17: That was a little odd. And then number one, I'm not saying it's a conspiracy theory because it definitely wasn't, but there's so much weirdness around COVID and just like...
0: Oh boy, be careful here.
17: I'm just saying, like, what a weird time to live in.
0: I agree with that.
17: I'm more so saying, man, just a weird time to be
0: go
17: in.
0: Go ask China.
17: There's so much going on there.
1: Yeah, the cowards showed themselves during that time.
0: All right, stop it. All right, they're lining up for this one. The phones are going to ring off the hook for this one. Your favorite conspiracy theory. Let's get nuts. This Helen Keller thing, I've got to research more. It's Carmen and York. We'll be right back.
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0: Brunch Rush. All right, Yurk? Another good list. Favorite conspiracies. Lewis is in Lyle. Go ahead, Lewis.
26: All right. First off, before I tell you my conspiracy, the greatest way to mess with people who believe that the moon landing is fake, just respond with something more outlandish. Like I usually go, you believe in the moon. But
0: funny.
26: But my conspiracy, Teamsters leader, Jimmy Hoffa, Jimmy Hoffa was buried. At the old Meadowlands.
0: Yeah.
1: Yeah, I mean, that's,
0: Meadowlands. Yeah,
1: that
0: seems kind of silly, right? Yeah, that they buried him in the concrete when they built the old Meadowlands. They said that one for a long time, yeah. What do they do? A lot of time they just chop him up, Yurk. Right?
1: Yeah.
0: You know, we learned that in Goodfellas.
1: Feed him to the pigs.
0: Chop him up, feed him to the pigs.
1: Feed him to the pigs.
0: You've ever seen The Sopranos or Goodfellas? Just chop him up. That's not a fun job. Let's see. How about Mark in Portage Park? Go ahead, Mark.
27: Hey guys. This is the best topic you guys have ever done, like hands down.
0: That's
27: but
0: great.
27: My favorite conspiracy theory of all time was that in 1966, Paul McCartney died in a car accident, and then the British government knew there was going to be like massive hysteria with teenagers, so they replaced Paul McCartney with a body double, and then subsequently, like the Beatles never went on tour again, only recorded studio albums, and broke up a few years later. That's one of the most outlandish and the funniest conspiracy theory that I've ever heard.
0: Well, that's pretty wild.
27: You guys have a good day.
0: Mark, thanks, buddy.
1: Yeah, who is that with the wings then?
0: Have you heard?
1: Band on the run.
0: Band on the run.
1: That's great, Yurk.
0: His body double.
1: Yeah. Well, he's got pretty damn good voice, too, then.
0: Kevin Kline did a movie about that, Dave, right? Where the president has the heart attack.
1: Right.
0: And they find his body double. The guy is just like him. That's great. Yeah,
1: he's got to deceive the wife.
0: That's right, and he's got to deceive Sigourney Weaver.
1: And when Sigourney Weaver sleeps with him, she's noticed a little something different. His manhood was a little more prodigious than she remembered on the old husband.
0: Well, that's not how she really knows. She really knows. First of all, she tells him when he looked at her coming out of the shower. Mm-hmm. And she said, the old guy stopped looking years ago. That's when she said she knew.
1: That's when she figured it out.
0: Because Sigourney Weaver is still a smoke show back in those days.
1: Yeah, when he wanted
0: an absolute smoke show. I'd be looking at Sigourney Weaver coming out of the shower, too. All right, Mike is on the north side. What's up, Mike?
2: Mike?
4: Hello? Yep. Yeah.
0: Go ahead, buddy.
4: I was calling because I think the Loch Ness Monster.
0: Yeah. That thing's got to be dead now, though, right? I mean, how long can that thing live?
1: Yeah, but that's an interesting piece of waterway, though.
0: Yeah, I don't understand.
4: That was in the 70s and 80s when I was a kid.
0: Sure, me
4: too.
0: I used to hear about it all the time as a kid, Mike. Yeah. You're right, like growing up in the 80s. Oh, the Loch Ness Monster. Yeah.
1: Yeah.
0: That thing's got to be dead by now.
1: It's got to be gone, Carm.
0: What about, like, Megalodon? Is that a conspiracy theory?
1: I don't know if anybody said that was a conspiracy theory. That was just something that you saw.
0: Did or could it have existed in prehistoric times?
1: Shark Week. Yeah. Shark Week usually brings that back. Are we going to interview Patrick Sharp in August?
0: We used to get
1: Patrick Sharp during Shark Week, but we'd call it Sharp Week when he came on.
0: Yeah. We'd give Patrick Sharp facts every day. Danny's in Gurney. Go ahead, Danny.
6: Yeah, I'm going to go with the Walt Disney and how they're keeping his body frozen somewhere at Disney World. And then they're getting some heat about it, so then they made the movie Frozen. So anytime you Google search Disney Frozen, the movie results come up and not the conspiracy.
0: I never thought of that. Interesting.
1: Elsa was being used as a decoy.
0: Wow.
1: She didn't even know it.
0: How about that? Olaf and Elsa.
1: Let it go. And that's them subliminally telling you to let it go. How about that?
0: Let it go.
1: Yurko. See where I just went? Yeah.
0: Wow.
1: Oh, you better dig deep into that one, pal.
0: Wow. I tell you, that's a fun ride at Epcot if you ever take the kids. The Frozen ride is a top-notch ride at Epcot.
1: If the grandchildren ever get produced, that's what will happen.
0: Yeah, it's a good. It's fun.
1: The big kids don't really care anymore.
0: Probably not. Like with their kids, they would go there. Yeah, Disney's fun. Epcot's awesome. It's great.
1: Is that what they tell me, huh? Epcot's awesome.
0: Oh, it's fun.
1: I never went.
0: It's fun.
1: Yeah.
0: Alex is in Warrenville. What's going on, Alex?
7: I got a couple. Number one, I'm going to go with Titanic, how they sunk it on purpose for insurance reasons.
1: Well, that's what I heard.
7: And number two, O.J. Simpson's son was actually the one that did it. Because there's three reasons that happened. One, he knew culinary arts, so knives, which is a stretch. Also, he had anger management problems. But the third thing, when the chase was done, he was the only one with the family and friends that asked for a lawyer when he was being questioned.
0: Mm. Ooh. All right. I don't know. Thanks, Alex. I mean, you definitely have heard that a little bit. So they think they sunk the Titanic on purpose for the insurance?
1: Who were the two guys that got off the boat? They're all supposed to be on a boat, and two guys got off the boat.
0: Oh, I don't know. I've never researched that.
1: Take a look at that.
0: Wow.
1: And see who it was.
0: Wow, wow.
1: And they said that, did it hit the iceberg, or was the coal that was used to feed the engines on the ship, did that already kind of like spontaneously combust and started its own fire up front?
0: Wow, wow.
1: That's another thing you got to look into, Carm.
0: Okay, wow.
1: Well, I'm just saying, if you're going to look into you're going down that wormhole.
0: Yeah.
1: That's what you're looking for.
0: Crazy stuff. All right, thanks for the participation, guys. Let's do a quick brunch rush brought to you by the Village of Elmwood Park. Don't forget, they got the Taste coming up the weekend of August 6th. I'll be out there on the 8th for the meatball eating contest.
1: Meatball, I was getting invited out for that one, no?
0: Huh? You want to come out? They'd love to have you. Are you kidding me?
1: You know how I like to come out.
15: Well, I know. How do you like to come out, Yurko?
1: The VIP.
0: Yeah, VIP stuff. All right, Potsy, pick a couple good ones here.
15: All right, so the NFL is dropping their top 100 players. We've talked about a few players throughout the last few days, but one that I saw, guys, Lamar Jackson got placed 69 out of 100. Last year, do you remember what he was last year?
0: I would have guessed he's in the top 10 or 15.
15: He was 2.
0: Oh, wow.
1: That was then, this is now.
15: And now he's 69. So my my question for you guys is, should Lamar Jackson be ranked higher than 69? Has the NFL or has the media world forgotten what this guy can do on the field?
0: Yeah, me personally, I don't think there are 68 better players than Lamar Jackson in the NFL. That's me.
1: And he does play one of the most important positions. On the field, and if you coincide the quarterback ranking at 5 along with the 69 ranking, is he the 5th quarterback listed then in this whole group? When we look at it at the end, you know how it doesn't make sense sometimes?
0: Yeah.
1: You know how it doesn't make sense?
0: Yeah.
1: I have a feeling they got lost in their own minds, and I think a realistic level he should have been at was probably like 22.
15: I think that's fair. Like
1: 22,
15: 68, one spot ahead of him. Denver Broncos wide receiver Cortland Sutton.
1: Yeah,
15: what are we doing?
0: I don't know. Yeah, I mean, like even in a down year last year, they missed the playoffs. He missed 4 games. Yurik only played 13 games.
15: Yeah, 13 games.
0: Lamar Jackson had a touchdown to interception ratio of 3-1, and a quarterback rating of 103.8.
15: The turnovers were up. He had 7 interceptions and 7 fumbles.
0: Again, it was a 3-1 touchdown.
15: 7 fumbles, too.
0: 7 fumbles is a lot of fumbles. I get it. A quarterback rating of 103.8. You guys want me to tell you what Caleb Williams' quarterback rating was last year?
15: Please.
0: It was like 91.
15: Yeah. I think people forget what Lamar...
0: Stop the nonsense.
15: Yeah.
0: That, like, there are 68 players
1: stop the nonsense.
0: In the league better than Lamar Jackson. It's crazy. Yeah.
15: All right, moving on. Going to the Home Run Derby last night. First, I just wanted to get your overall thoughts. Did you guys like how it is now with the new rule changing and how you can kind of wait in between pitches? They only get 20 swings. Did you guys like how
0: it
15: was?
0: I loved it.
15: You loved it?
0: And it allows you to admire the home runs.
15: Exactly.
0: You're not chasing. Like,
15: yes.
0: I still think Netflix's coverage was just okay. I mean, they had some weird camera angles. Why do we care? I want to see the baseball going a million miles. I don't need to see like a plate cam. Show me the baseball player hitting ball hard, ball going a long way.
1: Ball flying. Yeah.
0: Like, show me that live. Their coverage is okay. You know who's decent? And you see him on the Sunday night stuff a lot. Rizzo's not bad.
1: Frank?
0: Anthony.
1: Okay.
0: And Frank. Not bad.
15: He's not bad at all. He's actually pretty good.
0: He used to always seem sleepy when he was out with Cap and Hoodie back in the old days on the Anthony Rizzo show. He's pretty good.
1: Would you want him with the Bulls?
0: Anthony Rizzo with the Bulls?
1: I don't know. There's an opening.
0: Here, go.
1: There is. We talked about it the other day.
0: He's a baseball player.
1: Kendall Gill. Maybe he could cross over.
0: No. He's good at baseball.
1: That.
0: I think Rizzo's pretty good.
1: You don't know that.
0: I don't think so. But I did like the format, yes.
1: It could be a crossover guy.
0: You're so funny.
15: Did you see the fans booing the one kid who missed the fly ball?
0: Oh, they booed a couple of them.
2: Yeah, that's Philly. Dude,
15: I was laughing.
2: I think
15: they're 10-year-old kids out there.
1: If you're gonna be out there, be proficient.
2: I don't think the Derby would have been what it was without the Philly fans. Yeah, like, they made it so hype in those other rounds, booing against everybody except for Schwarber and Harper. It was so funny.
1: I like those jerseys.
0: Oh, yeah.
15: Which ones?
1: The ones with the American flag on the back.
15: Oh,
1: the back.
15: Yeah.
1: I like those jerseys.
15: Yeah.
0: Do you think this thing goes off this time next year at Wrigley, or is there no chance?
1: I don't think there's any chance in hell that baseball's going to be played in 2027.
0: Or at the very least, they won't have an all-star game.
1: Yeah.
0: I think you're right. Yeah. Now, Wrigley, I think they've built in like a safety net that they will have it, right? They're not going to pass them over. It would just get bumped to 2028. Is that right?
1: I believe that's right. But
0: I believe so. The next Home Run Derby we will see, I think, regardless, will be at Wrigley. And it's been a long time. That was 1990. And Ryan Sandberg won it then.
1: He did.
0: A long time.
1: Yeah.
0: All right, what else, Potsy?
15: Yeah, I saw this talking about some soccer here. And, Yurko, correct me if I'm wrong, but are they changing the soccer balls here for
1: the semis? All right, so all they're doing is changing the color of the soccer ball.
0: Yeah.
15: So nothing...
1: No, same panel, same style of ball. Just the color on the balls is a little bit different. The one before it was more colorful.
0: Right.
1: Had basically all the colors for every club that was in it. Now they're going with the semifinal ball, which is black and gold.
0: It's like black and gold.
1: The panels in white.
15: But the weight, the feel.
1: All the same.
15: All the same.
1: The lying BS about technology in the ball, all those lies that have been told.
0: Yeah.
3: Jeez.
0: I'm very skeptical. You want to talk about conspiracy theory. Yeah. I mean, I'm very skeptical. Oh, no, it registered a ping when it hit the guy's hair. But it doesn't register when it hits the...
1: It hits the wire.
0: The wire?
1: Yeah. Liars.
16: Blew my money line.
1: Liars. Yeah, blew your money line.
16: We got France and Spain, though, later today.
1: Right.
16: Yurka, I'll start with you. Who do we got there?
1: It's simple. I'm hoping for a great match. I'm hoping to see the skill of a beautiful game be displayed in the referees and VAR to stay the hell out of it, please.
0: Me too.
1: Let it be decided on the pitch. These are great players that are playing on each one of these teams. I believe it's going to be absolutely fantastic. There's been flair. They can possess the ball. I think it's going to be a beautiful game. And if I had to guess, France comes out on this one 2-1.
16: They are the favorites.
0: They are the favorite. Yeah. Neither team has trailed in this tournament. Spain, as Yurko told you yesterday, has allowed one goal.
16: Unbelievable.
0: But I'm with Yurko. I think the combination of Mbappe and Dembele, I think there's just too much firepower for France.
1: There's a lot of firepower on Spain, too.
0: Yeah.
1: And there's a lot of skill, tactical skill, Carm, and class on the field. This is going to
0: be a great game.
1: This could have been
0: game of the tournament,
1: or the championship game. Yeah. This could have been the championship game. Unfortunately, they got slotted on the same size.
0: Yeah, there you go.
1: Now, like Argentina, who still hasn't played a top 15 team. Oh, they will now.
2: I don't think there's going to be much VAR in this game because it'll be busy in the Argentina and the
0: Argentina.
2: Yes, Argentina.
0: She's jumping on too.
2: Oh, yeah. I'm over it, man.
0: All right,
1: she's right though.
0: I see what you're doing.
2: Argentina.
0: That's the brunch rush. Argentina. We'll be right back.
17: Carmen and Yurko. They'll be right back. ESPN Chicago.
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0: It's going to be that time before we know it, Yurk. Bear down.
11: You got that right.
0: Chicago Bears. It's going to be here before we know it. I mean, hell, we did the list today is 57 days. That's it.
11: And we already have our two dates.
0: Yeah, Yurko and I are live at Hallis for a couple of shows.
11: Couple of shows.
0: You know, this will be the first time in a while that we're on at the new time because we started, you know, the 9 to noon shift right after Labor Day last year, the week the season started.
11: Yep.
0: We had great times, you know, last year when we were on noon to 3 to watch practice in the morning. It's going to be a little bit trickier for us this year. We only have two shows up there. Hope to get to see a couple practices, though, because they were different and better last year.
11: Yes,
0: you know,
11: they were.
0: And you were gone for one. I sat in with Sylvie for one show.
11: I was there for the Dolphins when
0: the Dolphins came. But then there was another practice where I was in. Waddle was gone, and I sat in with Sylvie. Mm-hmm. It was the day we had Ryan Poles actually up
12: right,
0: there, too.
12: Yeah.
0: And, man, they got after it. It was like, wow, this is like a bourbon. This is like a Lovey practice.
11: Right.
0: I mean, they're like, they're
11: out
0: actually
11: there working.
0: When they're working.
11: You're actually working.
0: And they're working.
11: You're setting expectations. You're setting pace of play expectations. Yes.
0: Yes.
11: It's the way it should be.
0: I'll never forget Yurko watching one of those
11: Eberflus practices.
0: And Yurko goes, I can't watch this. He goes, I don't know what this is.
11: I don't know what the hell they're doing. I have no idea what this team is doing out here right now.
0: Yurko goes, don't ask me to come back up here.
11: It's a version of football. It was a version of football.
0: Yeah.
11: But not a version I

0: could recognize.
1: No, you were so mad.
0: It was definitely a version. And it, to me, it soured my mood to go up there.
1: It did.
0: It did. I'm like, yeah. I'm wasting my time.
1: Yeah.
0: It's an hour and 25 minutes on the road going up there to watch them practice for less than 2 hours. All you couldn't break. If you put an egg in between their pads, nothing would break. Nothing. You'd still be able to cook them at the end of practice. It was brutal, but it was a lot better last year.
1: Yeah.
0: A lot better. To the point when the other team that comes into town for the practice is complaining about the intensity that you're practicing with. You either have to match the intensity or go home. I don't care which one you do.
1: Right.
0: But either match the intensity of what the team's bringing or go home. So it makes life easier.
1: Yeah.
0: You're competing against a team from another team. It's do or die. You either got to figure it out or you're going to fail miserably.
1: Yeah. We're supposed to have Thayer, but we'll see if we can catch up with him in a little
0: bit.
1: That's
0: all right.
1: Or we can catch up with him later.
0: Talk about more practicing. Favorite drill of mine was always 9-on-7.
1: 9-on-7 was your favorite?
0: 9-on-7 was my favorite. So inside run. They called that inside run.
1: Okay.
0: And it's their 9 against your 7.
1: Okay.
0: And you go, because the quarterback doesn't do anything.
1: Quarterback
0: usually
1: doesn't do anything.
0: Yeah.
1: Right.
0: And they get the one-man advantage. But usually we know it's a run, so we're in pretty good shape there.
1: Right.
0: So that's our advantage. And the other thing, my kids.
1: So no defensive backs, right?
0: No.
1: It's an inside run. It's the linemen, the linebackers.
0: That's it.
1: And that's it.
0: Yeah, all four defensive backs are out doing something else, developing their own skills. And the thing my kids always used to complain about, they go to hockey practice. Dad, we do the same things every day, but I looked at him. I said, you know what I did? The first thing I did when I went to football practice, I got in my stance and I came out of my stance. Every day. That's the first thing you practice. And then you practice your footwork. How you come out of the stance, going to the right, going to the left, slanting, this, that. Practice going up, rushing the passer, stopping, and chasing the ball down. I go, these are all habits that you've got to develop over the course of time. Practice, blah, blah, blah. I go, every day, that's what we did. We had bag work. Then we went over and did some sled work. And then we're ready to come back and get into some team drills or some defensive-only drills, you know, as you moved around it. But you got to work on fundamentals every day. The minute you get sloppy on fundamentals is the minute you start beating yourself.
1: Right. That's good. It. That's good.
0: It's simple.
1: It's a good teaching point, Yurk.
0: 100%.
1: Yeah, you might think it's mundane.
0: Right.
1: But why do you think you guys make it to that level, right? Yeah. It's because we are
0: every day
1: remembering the little things that are important and we're practicing the stuff that matters.
0: I used to come out of a left-handed stance, too. So not only a right-handed stance, because I played that tilt nose.
1: Yeah.
0: So you got to be able to come out of a left-handed stance with different types of footwork. So I had double the footwork.
1: Mm.
0: You know, it was fine. I didn't care.
1: But you did it.
0: It was my thing because you want to get comfortable doing it. You can't just get thrown on the field and put a left hand down and say, hey, let's try this for the first time and see what's going to happen.
1: Right.
0: It does not work that way, Carmen.
1: So depending on which side
0: If I was on the left side of the center, I had a right-handed stance.
1: Okay.
0: If I was on the right on the center, I had a left-handed stance.
1: Okay. Yeah. And that's, I see why
0: you
1: got to
0: work on the basics. That's why the shortstops and second base, they take 1,000 ground balls. Why? Because they've got to see it. The ball comes off the bat different ways. Yeah. High hopper. Some got top spin. You've got to know. You've got to know how to play. You got to know how to get there to the point where you don't think about it, to the point where it's just pure instinct. You see it and you just do it.
1: Right. Yeah.
0: That's what people don't understand. When you do it forever, all the time, you're not thinking about what you're doing anymore. You're just doing it naturally.
1: That's why the practice matters.
0: Right. Yeah, 100%.
1: Yeah. So SI ranked, Sports Illustrated, ranked their 10 best O-linemen going into 2026. Tis the season for lists. We're not kidding, right? I mean.
0: Yeah, this is the time. Editors, I need content, man.
1: Yeah.
0: Give us some content. Give me the top 10 long snappers.
1: Well, that one
0: currently, and then give me top 10 long snappers of all time. Next week, I want holders. Give me your top 10 holders and top 10 holders of all time stat.
1: Number 10 on the list.
0: Yeah.
1: Darnell Wright of your Chicago Bears.
0: Yeah, I like him. I always told you he could play.
1: Yep. You've been right on Darnell.
0: Of course I have.
1: Concerns even last August when his own coach kind of called him out.
0: When I tell you, when you're your own worst enemy, That's fixable. When you're your own worst enemy, it's fixable. When you get run over the top,
1: that's when it's not fixable.
0: And you start sacking the quarterback with your back, that's a problem. So that was never a problem with Darnell Wright. So
1: number two on their list, this is all O-linemen. Chris Lidstrom from the Atlanta Falcons.
0: So that's number nine.
1: Number nine. Number eight. Tristan Wirfs, the outstanding left tackle of the Tampa Bay Buccaneers.
0: Is he
1: going to
0: be healthy? Is he healthy this year? Is he coming off an injury or is he 100% healthy?
1: I don't think Wirfs missed games. He might have missed some games last year. You might be right. Early in the season.
0: Early in the season, I think he came back and finished strong, if I'm not mistaken.
1: He's generally been so good. You're right. He only played 12 games last year, and I think it was early in the year that he was hurt.
0: Right. So he's still up there. Still good performance.
1: Wirfs is eight. Number seven, Quinn Meinerz. This guy's a stud. The fine right guard for the Denver Broncos. I mean, he's just absolutely outstanding.
0: Okay. Meinerz. MEI?
1: Okay. Thayer's going to jump on in just a couple minutes.
0: All right.
1: Number six, we stay in Denver. Kid's been a great story and struggled a little bit early in his career, but has really established himself, the great left tackle for the Broncos, Garrett Bowles. He's number six on the list.
0: Sure.
1: Number five, they still have Quentin Nelson getting it done for the Colts.
0: I'm still a fan of his.
1: Number four, old man Trent.
0: Yeah.
1: Trent Williams is still a beast. He's 37.
0: Yeah, they are paying homage to some of the older fellas here.
1: Number three, good to see they've got some love for centers. Creed Humphrey, number three on the
0: list. Good, I like to see it.
1: Yeah, phenomenal. The only center in the NFL's top 100.
0: Right.
1: You know, he's special. Penei Sewell of the Lions is number two on their list. And Joe Tooney of the Chicago Bears is number one. Two of the top 10 on SI's list are Bears. They write the most accomplished lineman in the NFL. Joe Tooney earned first-team All-Pro honors for the third consecutive season in 25 while making his fourth consecutive Pro Bowl. A third-round pick by the Pats. They go on and on. I mean, we all know. Tom Brady was just on. I can't remember whose podcast he was on.
0: He's on a podcast.
1: Talking about Tooney.
0: Was he with Dan Patrick?
1: No. He was just on a podcast somewhere.
0: Was he with Pat Garrett?
1: Pat Garrett.
0: No, what's the guy's name?
1: Who's he on?
2: New Heights.
1: Yeah, he was on the New Heights. Thank you. Okay. He was with the Kelce brothers. He was on the New Heights podcast. And, of course, Travis played with Tooney. Sure. And Brady played with Tooney when Tooney was young. They were just singing the praises of him.
0: Yeah, youngster.
1: Let's bring in a guy who knows a thing or two about O-line play. It's our buddy, number 57.
0: Yeah, just saw
1: great
0: him yesterday.
1: Tom Thayer. Yeah. Yeah, we saw him yesterday. He joins Carmen and York on the Yuengling guest hotline. You know a thing or two about great O-line play. We were just talking about SI's list. Two Bears in the top 10. Darnell Wright's 10th, Joe Tooney's 1st. Yeah, and I had mentioned that, like, last week on the New Heights podcast, Brady and Travis Kelce were talking about Tooney and just how good he is, what a teammate he is. I mean, and he's got the respect of everybody, Tommy.
3: Yeah. You know, first of all, I think it's more of an accomplishment by Darnell Wright, considering he's now ranked in the top 10 offensive linemen in the league, considering where he was at and some of the criticism that he was taking last year coming into camp and the way he finished the season and the respect that he earned during camp. I love that about him. But I think this is something that we've known about Joe Tooney since he's played with New England and Kansas City and now with the Bears. And then we got, like, visual verification of it when he came to camp last year and I was sitting behind the offensive line every day. I was amazed at how fundamentally and technically sound he was. I rarely see offensive linemen that I don't want to, you know, I never use the word perfect, but he's one of the most perfect technical offensive linemen I've ever seen. And so when you see a guy like that go out and play have this type of success this late in his career and this long in his career is something because, you know, he's part of a family. I played with his uncle at Notre Dame. So this is not something that's new to him. He's kind of been raised in the position, but, you know, all respects in the world go to Joe Tooney. He's a great example of leadership in the locker room without being outspoken. He's a leader by example, and I think it's better to have one of those guys on your team than it is to have some rah-rah guy that under-delivers but over-talks.
1: What are the special things that make a guy, like, super technically sound? Just stuff with their hands, their feet? What is it?
3: A perfect stance, anticipation of the snap count, perfect punch into the directed punch into the chest of a defensive lineman to get in control of him before he's able to get off the ball. But and then when you keep leverage against a guy, whether it's in pass blocking responsibilities or his run blocking assignments. And, you know, I don't know if there's two or three guards in the league that can go and play left tackle on a moment's notice.
1: Right. Yeah.
3: I know I couldn't have done it, and I don't know how many guys that I played with around the league that could make that transition. There was a couple with the Hogs way back then. Joe Jacoby could do it, but not a lot of guys that can do it.
1: He's had to do it twice in the playoffs in the last 2 years, Tommy. Twice.
3: Right.
1: I mean, that is kind of remarkable.
3: That's what I'm saying. And yeah. It's not something that you kind of know it's coming. You don't know it until an injury happens, and then you're in a desperate situation because of that.
1: Yeah, that's amazing. Speaking of lists, all right, so Caleb's been on a couple, and he's anywhere from 10th to 13th or 14th on a couple of these lists. Hey, that squarely puts him in the top half. I mean, maybe some people were annoyed that PFF had him, I think, 14th. Right, a spot behind Jaden Daniels, and the guy who can go out there and you know, prove anybody who's mad about it, you know, will feel better if Caleb goes out and just repeats his performance, or hopefully even gets a little bit better from a year ago. So, you know, sometimes it's like you're beating our head against the wall talking about these lists. Who really cares? All that matters are the results and what these guys do on the field. But what did you think about Caleb appearing in the top half there? And he was in the top 10 in ESPN.com's list for quarterbacks going into 2026.
3: You know, I think, you know, congratulations to him. Considering the sacks that he suffered the first year and his performance in his second year. But I think this is really the year that we're going to start seeing the real Caleb Williams. Because, again, I just talk ad nauseum about being in the same terminology a couple of years in a row and how much that benefits the quarterback specifically, but the offense as a whole. When he can have a predetermined thinking possibilities of the two plays that he's called in the huddle and where it's going, how he can affect a defensive coordinator's desire and ability to blitz, how he can take a negative pass blocking rate and turn it into a positive. And that is, if there's immediate pressure on him, if he can head fake a void and get a defensive lineman that has a free rush out of position, then he opens up a significant width of the field to find a completion. So all these types of things that we've seen Caleb be able to do more on an ad lib situation, now what we're going to see him do out of a knowledge type situation, I think, again, he's only scratching the surface of where he's going to be maybe in 2 or 3 years than he is this year.
1: Yeah. NFL top 100. I would think it's going to come down to Myles Garrett or Josh Allen as the number one player in the league. Do you think Josh Allen at this point has done enough to sort of secure himself as the best quarterback in the league and maybe the best player in the league?
3: I don't know, but I don't know if he's got the total support from the Buffalo Bills. And I think when you try to put a supporting cast around a guy that has that type of ability, athleticism, strength, durability, maybe you don't put the best guys in front of him to get the best outside of him. And so it'll be interesting to see where he goes. And, you know, Myles Garrett, there's no denying he's a first ballot Hall of Famer. But, you know, I think when you look at athleticism and what they do for their team, their organization, their system, yeah, Allen does a lot, but so does that receiver out in Seattle. You know,
1: dude, he's
3: as legit and as profitable as you get at a position.
1: Yeah, absolutely. Puka, I think, up there too. Are you going? Yeah. Did you watch All-Star Home Run Derby last night, and did you like it?
3: I did.
1: It was good.
3: Hey, listen, I don't even have streaming channels, so I went outside my realm of comfort zone. And I got it on my tablet. I watched it from the first pitch to the last pitch. And listen, you know, we talked a little bit about it on the air yesterday about I really like the whole pitch count along with the ABS. And I think it's really made watching baseball more enjoyable. I think some of the changes they made to Home Run Derby last night, outside of having that buffer guy do the introductions, I think the plate appearances were outstanding by all these guys.
1: I think they were great. So you did not have Netflix before last night?
3: I still don't. I got it offered to me to be a friend of mine. She has it.
1: All
3: so
1: right.
3: She let me have a part of it for
1: fabulous.
3: That. I don't have any streaming stuff.
1: Fantastic, Tommy. Old school as it gets. I love it. All
3: like
1: right,
3: I
1: buddy.
3: Said, 257-932-26.
2: That's so good. Still at the antenna on top of the house.
1: It is so good.
3: That's right. You know you're.
1: I expect nothing less. All right, buddy. Thanks for the time as always. Have a good week, okay?
3: Oh, man. Thanks for having me, buddy.
1: There's Tom Thayer on the Yuengling guest hotline. It's Carmen and Yurko. We'll be right back.
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11: 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The biggest insult in sports. But this summer, during the FIFA World Cup, it's an invitation, America. Never watched soccer before? Perfect. Think a corner kick is a karate move? Sure, why not? Prefer sports where players can use their hands? Me too. Just here for the snacks? Now we're talking. So grab a bag of Lay's and jump on the bandwagon. We're undefeated. Lay's, the official sponsor of the FIFA World Cup 2026.
1: We're going to play some fun trivia here coming up. So get ready, guys. Just after 11:30. 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Around till noon, then it's Rich Eisen. Waddle and Aki. Tyler sitting in for Sylvie. That's 2-6 into All-Star coverage from Cincinnati, Philadelphia. That's Cincinnati. From Philadelphia. We've got the game right here tonight on your home for White Sox baseball. 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Don't ask me what made me think of this right now. I have no idea why movies popped into my head, Yurko. But getting very excited for The Odyssey, and the reviews are starting to come out here. Like people saying that it is one epic movie-going experience. You know, the last time Hollywood tried this, they told the story of the Trojan horse and Helen of Troy and Achilles. They tried it with I think it was called Troy, right, with Brad Pitt?
7: I believe you're correct.
1: And
7: yes.
1: It was awful.
3: Yeah.
1: I mean, it was dreadful in every way. I like Brad Pitt, too. There's actually some good actors in that cast. Brian Cox, who's, you know, terrific. Played which Greek ruler is he in that movie? My mythology is not Greek. Alcimedes, whoever the hell he was.
7: Othethes.
1: Something Isides.
7: Mereres.
1: Which one did he play? It was the Helen of Troy's husband, right? Or no, the brother-in-law, I think. He played the brother-in-law who was the I can't remember. It was dreadful. Absolutely dreadful.
7: Yeah, dreadful.
1: But they're saying this is good. Boy, Sylvie's in Greece. You think it's a big to-do over? Are they going to?
0: I don't know if it is.
1: Is he going to go see the Odyssey in Greece?
0: Do you think that's where they'll have the opening?
1: I doubt it.
0: You know, there's Greek gods and Roman gods. What are we dealing with in gods? Which gods are we dealing with?
1: These are the Greek gods.
0: Yeah.
1: Mm-hmm. Okay. Yeah. Let's see. The Odyssey. When is it? Is Saturday the first showings? Or is Friday? Yeah, it is Friday, it looks like.
7: You know, there's been a handful of movies that have come out, Carm, that have not necessarily been doing great.
1: Is that right?
7: Yeah, like, Supergirl was a big movie that had come out 3 weeks ago.
1: Enough with the superhero nonsense.
7: Carm, I'm just letting you know, there's another one I'm going to talk to you about here. It's been out for 3 weeks. It's only done $115 million worldwide off a budget of about $200
1: million. Yeah.
7: With, you advertise it too, it's another $200. So they're falling way short of the $400 million they need to break even.
1: Mm.
7: So that one's been a little bit of a disaster. Then the live-action Moana just came out.
1: I went and saw it with my daughter.
7: What'd you think?
1: Look, The Rock makes me laugh. Like, give me the cartoon is what I would say. You know, give me the Pixar. It's a Pixar, right? Originally,
7: right.
1: Give me the Moana. I mean, I remember my kids were little when Moana came out.
7: Right.
1: And it was a movie.
7: Didn't need the live action version
1: I
7: of
1: do
7: this.
1: Not lead, I do
7: you
1: not
7: could have used
1: need.
7: The cartoon version of this.
1: I do not need a live action
7: this
1: version.
7: This was a ploy that they started here a long time ago where they started doing the live action stuff.
1: Yeah.
7: And early on, it was very productive.
1: It was very
7: financially lucrative for the studio. So, you know, they come out with these plans. It's not like a one-year plan. They've got plans for, you know, next 10, 15 years of stuff that they want to do. Untitled, but they'll think of things that they want to do to put in there. This one earned $43 million domestic. You usually have a 50% drop-off in week two. So you're looking probably at about $21.5 million.
1: So it hasn't done well?
7: It's not going to do well either. It might make, you know, $200 million worldwide. But this one looks like it's disappointing, too.
1: We did it, honestly, because it was last Thursday night. I took my daughter to dinner, and we were at the Downtown LaGrange Theater. You know, it's a slightly less expensive, nice theater-going option that's not one of the AMCs where it costs $20 to buy a movie ticket. Right, Eric? You know?
7: Right.
1: And it was just like spur of the moment. We were getting dinner and ice cream, and I was like, all right, do you want to go see a movie? And just the timing worked. I was like, do you want to watch the live action Moana? She was like, sure. I mean, the kids loved that movie when they were little. And I liked it. I mean, it's terrific. Hannah, have you seen it? Did you watch it when you were a little bit younger?
12: Yeah, of course.
1: It's great. Potsy?
13: Why didn't you ask me first?
1: Well, I don't know. Did you like it, Potsy?
3: Yeah, I agree.
1: It's great.
13: It's one of my girlfriend's favorite movies.
1: Like the Moana, it's great. And, you know, we sat there, we watched it. It was fine. But I certainly didn't need a live-action version of it. You're right.
7: Here's the movies that have been popping. Toy Story 5.
1: Has it been good?
7: 4 weeks.
1: Haven't seen it.
7: $404 million. Obsession.
1: Now, that one everybody's raved about.
7: Yeah, and it's been out for 9 weeks.
1: But it's a scary movie, right? I can't see it.
7: It's made $253 million.
1: I'm a big scaredy cat.
7: But off of whatever budget they had, it's probably made somebody a little bit of money. Focus Features. And I'm looking just for movies over $200 million. The Michael Jackson story, $371 million. The Devil Wears Prada 2, $220
1: million. Wow.
7: And then you go down this list. It's not every film that's been put out this year, but just films that are still in the theaters. Those are the ones we got to take a look at. And so
1: I have a feeling this movie's going to do well. I mean, it's Christopher Nolan after all. There's a lot of hype. There's like an embargo on what these reviewers that, you know, the people have screened it and seen it, what they can say.
7: Yeah.
1: Like a strict embargo before the movie comes out this weekend. But even with that said, there's like just these little hints that they've dropped or drips and drabs of things. And it generally seems like people are saying this is like a truly epic movie going experience, which it should be. It's one of the all time great epic stories or, you know, in human history.
3: Right.
1: You know, is that a, what do they call those? Is that a parable or is that a, right? What's it, what is, or is it, what, what's the big long epic poems? It's not parables. It's called,
7: long epic
1: an allegory.
7: Poems.
1: An allegory or a parable. Which
7: yeah,
1: one?
7: I get them better, confused. You're better at English than I was.
1: I know, but now I'm getting them confused. One's an allegory. One's a, right? This is an allegory, I guess. Is that the longer version? I don't know. Who the hell knows?
7: I don't know.
13: You're asking the wrong crowd.
1: Yeah,
13: you're
1: a teacher, Patsy.
13: PE teacher.
7: Yeah, get off your PE teachers, will ya?
1: Here, let's do allegory versus guys,
13: we're all looking. Somewhere. We're all looking at each other like anyone pass English here.
7: John DeFilippo's one. He's my physical education teacher of the year.
1: All right. A parable is a brief realistic story that teaches a specific moral or spiritual lesson. An allegory is an extended metaphor where almost every element, character, setting, and plot symbolically represent a broader abstract idea, complex theme, or historical event. So I think technically it falls into the allegory category, but it's one of the all-time greats. So it should be an epic movie-going experience. And yes, I do want to see it. And this one you have to see in the theaters.
7: One of those fancy screens?
1: Yeah. How did Project Hail Mary do this year, York? Didn't that do well?
7: Project Hail Mary?
1: That was great.
12: Yeah, that one did pretty well.
1: And it was great. And you talk about a movie-going experience. Like, you know, while that was at the theater, that was the way to see it. In the IMAX or with the Dolby, you know, I saw it in the theater with, like, the chairs.
7: I saw it, too.
1: Great. Yeah, it was fantastic. How'd that do, York?
7: I got it. I'm here. I'm box office mojo. I'm waiting for it to click in. Domestic, 344. International, 339. 683 total.
1: So it's done well, right? Yeah. Done very well. Great movie. Probably the best one I've seen so far this year. We'll see if The Odyssey tops it. All right, let's line up some calls. You want to do this? Let's do some trivia.
7: Let's do it. I'm ready.
1: We got a Jim and Pete's gift card on the line. Ring us up. You guys will get a question. If you get it right, you'll go in the hopper. And then we'll pull one winning name. 312-332-3776. We'll have some fun with a little relevant trivia. There's your tip. There's your hint coming up next.
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1: Let's have some fun with trivia. Who doesn't love trivia? 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Test your sports knowledge. Step right up. Step right up.
7: I am ready, Carm.
1: Winner today is going to get a $50 gift card to Jim and Pete's, one of Chicagoland's great old Italian restaurants right there on Restaurant Row on North Avenue in Elmwood Park. Thank you to the Village of Elmwood Park for stepping up and give us a gift card. Thanks to Jim and Pete's. Love that place. We'll be out at the Taste next month. All right, Yurk.
7: I'm ready.
1: Yurko is going to be your lifeline, folks. Yurko does not know the questions. We hope he knows the answers.
7: I hope so, too.
1: It is baseball at the All-Star break.
7: And you know what? Carmen already has the randomizer up.
1: Yes, I'm going to put every... If you get it right, I'll put your name in the randomizer wheel. And then we'll spin it, and somebody wins the gift card, all right? But first things first, you have to get your question correct.
7: All right. Yes.
1: Baseball at the break. Let's see how Yurko does. These are tricky questions.
7: I can imagine.
1: But we've talked about all these guys on our
7: all
1: show.
7: All these guys have been talked about.
1: Okay. They're all having exceptional years. Is Dean downtown first up? That's where we're starting.
7: Put him up. I love it.
1: Downtown Dean is going to be first. You usually aren't doing trivia.
28: I've never done a contest or a trivia before ever. I called and Potsy asked me if I wanted to play and I said sure.
1: Okay. All right, well, here is your question. Remember, Yurko is your lifeline if you need him, all right?
28: Sure.
1: All right. MLB at the break. His .426 on-base percentage in the first half was tops in baseball. He also leads all MLB players in slugging, OPS, and total bases, and his 31 home runs are the most in the American League. Who is that player?
28: Okay. Dude?
1: I promise
28: I'm not looking it up. My phone's in my bag. I'm laying outside. I have no idea. I know who some of the top leading home run hitters are. Jordan, can you help out on this one?
7: Jordan Alvarez.
28: I don't even know what.
7: Jordan Alvarez, Houston.
1: Final answer, Dean?
28: Jordan Alvarez is my final answer, yes.
1: Jordan Alvarez is correct. Nicely done, Dean. Hold on. Downtown Dean. All right, let's put Dean in. Downtown Dean.
7: What color does he come up as? Oh, he's only one.
1: It's only one.
7: So it'll be blue, I'm guessing.
1: All right, there we go. Mike in Vernon Hills is going to be up next. Mike, are you ready?
29: I hope the good kid's ready. But yes.
7: I am ready.
1: Here's your question. Right. He could be in play at the trade deadline next month. It's no fault of his own. Despite his team's losing record, he's recorded an American League high 11 wins, and his .917 winning percentage is tied for the best in baseball. This is his first season with his current team, pitching for his fourth different AL franchise.
7: I'm feeling good about this one.
29: Wow, that's... Oh, bring it, good kid. I got nothing.
7: Sonny Gray.
1: What do you think? Final answer?
29: Sure.
1: Sonny Gray is correct.
13: Good
1: kid's hot.
13: Well,
7: you got a handful of guys with 11 victories around the league, you know.
1: Vernon Hills. I don't know how you're called Sonny Gray.
7: They're no Alan Ashby. We've been talking about it. You said
1: we've been
7: talking about
1: that. Do you mean Aaron Ashby?
7: Alan Ashby. Wasn't he the old Houston
1: Astro? I don't know
7: Astro
1: who's feeding him stuff in his head right now, but it's Aaron Ashby. I don't know how he pulled Sonny Gray. I have no
7: idea.
1: We've
7: been talking about Sonny Gray and Sandy Alcantara.
1: Sandy Alcantara?
7: Yeah, Alcantara.
1: All right. Mark in Lincoln Park is up next. Mark, are you ready?
29: Good Lord. Your kid's getting all this stuff.
1: It's amazing.
7: It's only two questions.
1: Now, here's a player we've talked about on our show. I have called him this year. I've called him the most underrated player in baseball. Let's see how you guys do.
7: I think he did.
1: He's an all-star for the second straight season after making his debut in the Midsummer Classic a year ago. He leads the National League in walks, runs, on-base percentage, slugging, OPS, and OPS plus, and he's hit 28 home runs while carrying a .279 average. Who is that player?
29: Yurt, do you have ideas?
7: I don't. Oh. I mean, this is one that could stump me.
1: We talked.
7: Carm has been bragging about a kid in Washington.
1: I have.
29: Is he an outfielder?
1: I don't know. He is.
29: And does his last name rhyme or analogous to the Cubs, one of the Cubs' greatest pitchers?
1: Yes.
29: All right. James Wood.
1: James Wood is correct. There you go, Mark.
7: You got that one, brother.
1: Everybody is smoking hot. It is James Wood.
7: I had no idea.
1: Maybe the game's most underrated player. All right. So far, we're 3-3. Hold on. Let's put in Mark.
7: Put in Mark, Darren. Hopefully, he comes up as white. It's red, white, and blue now. No, he'll be yellow.
1: Lincoln Park. All right. Like into the randomizer wheel.
7: Looks like we're following the old color wheel right now.
1: Looks like we are. All right. Jeff in Champagne is up next. Jeff, are you ready for your question?
29: I'm ready.
1: All right, buddy. Here we go. Yurko's your lifeline. MLB at the break. His 25 saves are the most in the National League. His 48.3% strikeout percentage is easily the best in baseball, nearly 10 full percentage points better than any other pitcher.
29: Do you say National League?
7: Go out to the West Coast.
1: Don't overthink it.
7: Go out to the West Coast.
29: Miller from San Diego.
1: Yes, nicely done, Jeff. Mason Miller. Jeff is in. Jeff.
7: Who the hell is Mason Miller?
1: Oh, stop it.
7: I got to keep it consistent, Carm. It's Major League Baseball. You know, I've got an infinity for soccer.
1: I know.
7: And FIFA corruption, but I don't necessarily have it for Major League Baseball.
1: Anthony's on the Northwest side. Anthony, are you ready for your question?
7: I'm ready.
29: Yeah, let's give it a whirl.
1: All right, buddy, you cannot miss this now. All right, here we go.
7: I'm ready.
1: A former first-round pick, he was one of baseball's most highly touted prospects in 2022 and 2023. But across his first three seasons, he slashed just .240, .302, .378, and posted an OPS plus of only 89. This season, he leads the National League with 74 RBIs, and he's posted a 148 OPS plus. You cannot miss this one. That's your clue. You can't miss it.
7: He hit a lot of home runs yesterday.
29: Yurko, any help? I got an idea, but you got anything, Yurko?
7: Walker, St. Louis.
1: What do you think, Anthony?
29: Yurko's been on fire. We'll roll with him.
1: Jordan Walker's the correct answer. Nicely done. Everybody qualifies. He hit a lot of homers yesterday.
7: He was the guy that won the home run hitting contest.
1: Good job, Yurko.
7: All right,
1: here we go. We're on to Adam. He is on the southwest side in Oak Lawn. Adam, are you ready?
0: Yes, sir.
1: So far, everybody plays, everybody qualifies. Here we go. Keep it rolling, Adam. Here you go.
7: I hope I have an idea.
1: He swiped at least 30 bases in each of his first five MLB seasons, and his 30 stolen bases this year are the most in the American League. His 4.8 baseball reference WAR is also the highest mark in the AL. He's finished in the top four in MVP voting in each of the last two seasons.
7: I wish I could help you, brother.
0: I'm going Bobby Witt.
1: Yeah, you don't need any help. Adam's got it. It is the great Bobby Witt. Yeah. Nicely done.
7: Didn't have it, Carm. I'm sorry.
1: That's all right. You've been great. All right.
7: Oh, another guy in red. Two blues and two reds.
1: Next, we're going to go to Jason.
7: I want more colors in your randomizer.
1: Well, I can't control that. Jason is in Tinley Park. Jason, are you ready?
2: Yes, I am.
1: All right. So far, we're 6-6.
7: We've got solid baseball men here.
1: Right, here's your question, Jason. After leading the National League in pitching WAR last season, he's done it again in the first half this season with 5.4 baseball reference wins above replacement. He also leads the NL in starts, complete games, shutouts, and walks per nine innings, meaning he has the fewest walks per nine.
7: Right.
29: Yerk?
7: How many victories does he have?
1: Well, I didn't tell you how many victories.
7: What a shame.
1: He leads all baseball in pitching war this season. And he led the National League last year.
7: In pitching war. It seems like it can only be one guy. And he's with the Dodgers, I think.
29: Is it Miz? Or Yerk? What do you got?
7: I mean, I don't want to say. And was he hurt at the beginning of your show, eh?
1: Was he hurt at the beginning of this year?
7: Yeah.
1: No. He didn't pitch full season last year.
29: Shohei?
7: He didn't pitch what last year?
1: He didn't pitch a full season last year.
7: Oh, boy. It's not Shohei. I don't know.
29: I don't know.
7: Not the minute? Throw out Chase Burns. I don't know.
1: All right, Jason, need an answer.
29: Whoever you go with, I don't know.
7: All right, Chase Burns.
1: Burns is incorrect. That's a great guess by Yurko. Unfortunately, that's our first miss. It's Christopher Sanchez.
7: I have no idea.
1: Christopher Sanchez.
7: I don't even know who Christopher Sanchez is.
1: He's starting the All-Star game tonight.
7: Is he directing the movie today? Odyssey? Is that him?
1: No. Chase Burns is a great pull, though, Yurk. It really is. It's a good pull. He's having a great year. All right, that's our first miss, unfortunately. All the other contestants are happy because it ups their percentage now.
7: Sure it does. Their piece of the pie is bigger.
1: Sean is in Avondale. Sean, are you ready for your question?
3: Yes.
1: All right, here we go. After changing teams in free agency this offseason, he's proceeded to lead the American League in strikeouts, strikeouts per nine, and fielding independent pitching. He's also the starter in tonight's game.
7: Oh, yeah. I mean, come on.
3: Yerk, help me out.
7: What the hell are we doing here?
3: Derek Skubal.
1: It is not Derek Skubal, unfortunately. Dylan Cease. Remember, I said he changed teams. Derek Skubal did not change teams. Dylan Cease has had a great year for the Blue Jays.
7: Now we're getting deep into this.
1: Yes.
7: I'm getting lost a little bit here.
1: All right, Sean, you've done great. You've done your job. Sean is on the south side. Sean, are you ready?
7: I disappointed the last two listeners.
1: You ready, Sean?
3: Yes, sir.
1: Here's the benefit. Your answers come from the last, 10 days. All right, here you go.
7: Oh, great.
1: Two starting pitchers were pulled in the first half amid perfect games this season. Name one of them. I'm not even asking for both. Name one of them.
3: I got a ticket in my head. I can't remember his name. And I was very interested.
1: Your phone's here stinking.
3: Yerko, please help me out.
7: Give me a team that he plays for.
1: Marlins and Pirates.
7: Oh, Marlins and the Pirates.
1: Don't say Kent Tekulve.
7: I wouldn't do that. Rick Rodin. That wouldn't work either. Oh, boy.
1: Don't say...
7: Martin Sosa.
1: Levon Hernandez. Martin Sosa? All right, what
7: Martin
1: do you think?
7: Sosa.
1: Sean? What do you think, Sean?
3: I'm going to go with a Yurko. I'm going to go with a hook.
1: It's not Martin Sosa. I don't know if there's a Martin Sosa pitching in the big leagues.
7: I came up with a name.
1: I know Sean's like, yeah, I'm going to go with it.
7: We didn't have any idea.
1: Is there a Martin Sosa?
7: I don't think he's even in the league.
1: I don't think he's in the league. Yuri Perez and Jared Jones were both pulled from perfect games.
7: In a million years, wouldn't have had one of them.
1: All right. Last but not least, Ryan is in Crystal Lake. Ryan, are you ready for your question?
4: All right, Yurk, let's turn this around.
1: Here we go.
7: All right.
1: Now stop and think.
7: They went from being easy to being tough.
1: Three managers have been fired. Three managers have been fired in the first half. He was the first manager fired this season following his team's 10-17 start.
7: Okay, it's either got to be Boston because they've turned it around. Right?
1: Right.
7: San Diego's guy was fired.
1: Wrong. I'm just going to save you right now.
7: Boston Red Sox was right.
1: He was not.
7: Boston's guy was fired, though.
1: Yes.
7: All right. So it's whoever was coaching Boston at the beginning of the season.
1: What do you think, Ryan? Can you pull that name?
4: I cannot pull that name.
7: I can.
1: Martin Sosa.
7: It's not Dave Roberts.
1: It's not Dave
7: He's
1: Roberts.
7: He's out in L.A.
1: Definitely not Dave Roberts.
7: This guy came from Houston.
1: That's why this is the best.
7: This guy came from Houston.
1: No. Are you thinking of Joe Espada? No. He might have been in Houston. He might have been a coach at Houston at one point. Yeah, you're right. You're right. You're right.
7: Did Detroit guys get fired too?
1: No. Yurko is right. Like, you're on it. You're looking at him.
7: I'm looking at this guy.
1: He did coach in Houston.
4: You got it, Yurko.
7: Cora?
1: Ryan, you can't help him?
7: Is it Cora?
1: What do you think? No. Is it Cora, Ryan?
4: Cora? Yeah, let's go with that, sure.
1: I'll give you $100 if you tell me his first name. No, I'm just kidding. It is Alex Cora.
7: Alex Cora.
1: Good job, Ryan. Cora. It is Alex Cora. Good job, Yurko.
7: That's he was in Houston. He was in garbage banging guy.
1: That's a pretty good pull by Yurko. All right, so Ryan
7: yeah, I got
1: and
7: it.
1: Crystal
7: Cora,
1: Lake.
7: Thanks for the time.
1: Ryan and Crystal.
7: I like this.
1: Crystal Lake. Oh, how do you spell Crystal?
7: C-R-Y-S-T-A-L.
1: That's what I thought. Crystal Lake.
7: You never dated a Crystal. That's obvious.
1: I did never date a Crystal. Yeah. I never did. All right, here we go. We're going to spin the wheel. So what do we get? Seven, right?
7: Seven.
1: Yeah, seven. You got a 1 in 7 chance. Here we go, guys. We're going to spin. I have spun the wheel. The randomizer wheel is working hard. Yurko, our winner
7: it's
1: is...
7: It's a blue. It's a blue. I can't see it.
1: Anthony on the northwest side. Not far from Elmwood Park. Anthony, congratulations. Everybody else who successfully got an answer correct, nicely done. Baseball at the break. And Anthony on the northwest side will go dine at Jim and Pete's. Thanks to Jim and Pete's and the fine folks from the Village of Elmwood Park. It's Carmen and York wrapping it next.
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1: All right, fun show today. Carmen and York getting ready to wrap it. Rich Eisen's coming up. And then Waddle and Sylvia are going to be back with you at 2 to 6 to get you home. Tyler sitting in once again with Waddle. Sylvie's out this week. So Tyler is picking up the slack. Here we go. And then we got All-Star festivities tonight starting at 6. Jesse Rogers will join us tomorrow, York, as he's recapping everything for us from the festivities of the Home Run Derby. We talked to Connor McKnight earlier today. That was fun. And we'll catch up with Jesse tomorrow. Will you tune in a little bit tonight? Yes, no, maybe, kind of?
2: I'm going to watch soccer this afternoon.
1: That's at 2.
2: Yeah, yep. I'll watch the soccer this afternoon for sure. And then
1: maybe a little bit? Maybe not. All right.
2: It'll be on.
1: Yeah.
2: You know, it'll be on in the background. It'll be on. Not a focus, but, you know, take a look up every once in a while to see what's happening. And nothing at stake in this one, right?
1: No.
2: Just pride.
1: Just some pride.
2: Little pride.
1: We have only three, like, really meaningful World Cup games left. I mean, I guess the third place game still carries some weight.
2: I don't think the third, fourth place game is meaningless.
1: I don't think I'll watch that much, though. I'll be honest with you.
2: I'm going to watch it all. I've been around for the whole tournament, so I don't plan on missing anything going forward.
1: I'm very much looking forward to Sunday, of course, because that's the final. And it's, like, perfect because the British will be on. The Open Championship will be wrapping up Monday morning and into early afternoon. And then we can go watch the World Cup. Sunday will be
2: fun.
1: World
2: Cup final, yeah.
1: And, you know, baseball's over for my son now. So it's like nothing this weekend. I'm going to sit and watch.
2: The look of relief on your face I just saw. That's exactly what I saw. Finally, those little demons.
1: That's not true.
2: The whole group of those little demonic children.
1: I know it goes by fast and you got to cherish it because there's not too many summers left. But I am sort of like, hey, this weekend, get up early Sunday, watch the Open, go watch the World
2: Party
1: Cup.
2: Party time, yeah.
1: Maybe
2: slap the little white ball around, no?
1: Probably not. Too hot. I can't play in this weather. It's too hot.
2: Too hot to handle, too cold to hold, call the Ghostbusters.
1: Maybe I'll see if my son wants to go play one day this weekend. Maybe we will. But I do love getting up early, like Saturday, Sunday, watching the British Open. It's awesome.
2: Somebody asked me if I didn't like the heat coming off the elevator today. I said, no, I like the heat. She asked me if I was from the South. Hmm. I'm from South Chicago.
1: It's an odd question to ask. Like, are you from the South?
2: Yeah, she goes, it's going to be hot. I said, oh, yeah. I said, I like the heat. She goes, are you from the South?
3: It's not odd. Yeah. Like, if you're from the South, it's always hot there.
1: Well, I didn't know Yurko said, yeah, I like the heat.
2: And then she asked if I was from the South. Okay. I said, South Chicago.
1: Okay. All right.
2: 96 in exchange. I thought it was funny.
1: Boy, it's awfully hot, though, man. Like,
3: I'm over it.
2: But she asked me if I had air conditioning there in my house. I said, of course I do. I'm not an animal.
1: Yeah, right.
2: I mean, my house.
1: Heavens. Yeah, I mean, come on.
2: But I've got my air conditioner set at 71, 72.
1: That's what I usually keep mine.
2: I don't go too cold.
4: Okay, I was asking the fellas the other day on what you guys keep the AC at the house.
1: 69 to 72.
4: At night, I go as low as 68 at night.
1: That's all right. I don't mind. I like a little cooler at night.
2: During the winter, I keep my heat at 68.
1: That's about what I keep mine at.
2: If anybody complains, you know, if they're at the house they complain, I'd simply say, put some clothes on.
1: Yeah. 67 or 68 during the winter.
2: Again, walk around with shorts on in here and no shirt. Put some clothes on,
1: exactly.
2: Idiot.
1: Yeah. Thanks to Connor McKnight for joining us today, and thanks to Tom Thayer. Jesse tomorrow. Thanks to Hannah LaMotta and Potsy. Most importantly, thank you for listening and calling and participating in today's show. Enjoy the festivities tonight from Citizens Bank in Philly. We've got the All-Star Game for you starting at 6. Pre-game coverage right here on your home for White Sox baseball. Stay cool. Enjoy the rest of the day, and we'll see you guys tomorrow. Rich Eisen is next.
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5: Show is on the air. We just chopped up youth sports and why the U.S. men's national team didn't advance, and which is the usual thing we do here in a World Cup when other countries get set to play in the semifinal, as they do today and tomorrow. France, Spain later on today. That's in Dallas. Are they in the home of the Dallas Cowboys?
8: Correct.
9: Oh, yes, sir.
5: Okay. 3 p.m. Eastern, 2 Central, local tip. Or if you will, kickoff,
10: which is marvelous,
5: which would make it 9 o'clock at night in France and Spain, huh? A little bit of tight Basque country conversation right now, huh?
9: The locals might be a little confused for a playoff game this deep in a tournament being played in Dallas, but
5: wow, that just happened. That just happened. Well, I mean, ignorance. Technically, NFC Championship game is a semifinal game,
9: right? Again. That's locals might be confused as to what that is.
5: Any comment?
9: What's going down?
5: Any comment over there?
11: This guy gets lucky and gets Tom Brady and acts like a jerk.
5: Well, he's still just butthurt that he lost Jaylen Brown to your 76ers.
11: Oh, he should be.
9: Oh, no, we won that trade.
11: Yeah, okay. Sure, you're right. Let me tell you, you did not.
5: I'll give you the floor. What do you mean you won the trade?
9: In no way do the Sixers have a better record than the Celtics this year.
5: Oh, boy.
9: And no world exists where that happens.
5: Now, is this a bit?
11: No. It is a bit, because when it happened, he was crying.
9: Okay. I was not crying.
11: We have documented.
9: We can go back and show it.
11: You didn't like the trade. You weren't happy with it.
5: Why should he be just confused? Why should he be?
9: I think a lot of fans were confused. Then you really look at the data and
11: the data.
5: Okay.
9: And you're like, okay.
5: Suddenly Kenny Atkinson's over there, huh?
11: Explain this one to me, Rich. If they're going to have a better record, okay, we played them in the playoffs. We were down 3-1, came back and won, and we snatched their best player. In what way would that make you think
9: Jason Tatum's on the Sixers?
11: Yeah, well, he wasn't your best player.
9: He is our best player.
5: Well, he was.
9: And he has been the best player for a decade.
11: Except for when you won the championship and the other guy got MVP.
9: Wasn't the best player in the series.
5: Let me ask you this
11: question. That's technically what an MVP of a championship.
9: Really? Andre Iguodala is better than Steph Curry?
11: Apparently he had a better series.
9: He definitely did not.
5: So let's just brass tacks it, though. Do you really, in all honesty?
9: Yes.
5: Because I've read all the same articles you have about, you know, when Jaylen Brown's on the court and this, that, the other thing, analytics, that he's like the 60th best player or 68th or he ranks 70th.
11: That's why analytics is stupid.
5: That sort of thing. Yeah, like, you don't think this is the hedge fund coming in and saying we're not double aproning. We're not going to that second apron. We're just not going to do it.

0: We're not going to spend the amount of money that's required.
1: I'm not saying that's not a factor.
0: Right.
1: But then when all the data backs it up, in the same way
0: that Mookie Betts gets sent elsewhere, all that business, you don't think this is the second coming of this, right?
1: No.
0: Okay. I don't know.
2: That's fine that he thinks that. Well, what else is he supposed to tell you?
1: So the Sixers are now going to win three titles? Because that's what happened when Mookie left town.
0: No, I understand that. That makes a bad analogy. Only analogy is that Mookie was somebody that you adored and you won a championship with, and you didn't understand why the money couldn't be spent on it.
2: Same thing about Jaylen Brown here.
1: That's not exactly.
0: That's my only analogy here.
1: That is not what happened.
0: So let me just.
1: Sorry, did Mookie Betts have a Twitch screen?
0: I still can't see how.
1: Rub people wrong behind the scenes?
0: How Paul George and draft choices that don't even begin to hit until 2 years from now make you a better team. I don't see it.
1: It's now the young guys now get more of an opportunity.
0: No, I get it. We could see like Peyton Pritchard. You're going to have to really hope he is in fact.
1: Hugo Gonzalez is dominating summer league right now.
0: So no, we'll see that. Right.
2: dominating summer league.
0: No, I understand what you're saying, what you're pinning your hopes on, but just speaking from the position of having the world championship, what concerns me as a Knick fan more, because everyone's coming, I get to say this, this is so great. Everyone's coming for what we have, and everybody's trying to shape their teams based on what they think we have to be. This feels so good. I can't believe I'm saying this about the New York Knicks. I'm way more concerned about his Sixers team.
1: Why?
0: Okay. This is the biggest if of all time about Embiid, okay? That's the biggest if.
2: Right now, Rich, we only need Joel Embiid to be the fourth best player on the squad. So imagine that. Imagine you go to the team where he's your fourth best player.
0: But Brown plus Maxey plus Edgecombe and a healthy, like, Embiid, like that he doesn't have his knees wrapped or whatever. And they also do not adopt FIFA's VAR strategy about flopping. This guy's waving around more than that balloon in front of a car dealership.
2: Yeah. I mean, we've said that for years.
0: So listen, I'm way more concerned about that. Now, obviously, in Brad Stevens, you trust?
1: I'm looking at the front page of the odds board. I can't find the Sixers anywhere.
0: That's wild.
1: Where are they?
0: Where's LeBron?
2: I don't care about
0: what's going on with LeBron.
2: I know what I see. All right. Jaylen Brown's going to make this team.
0: LeBron could put his thumb on the scale here.
2: Yeah, but he's not. I mean, look, I don't think
0: he's going to.
2: He's not. Sixers. He's not coming. Ideally, you would love. I don't really care, but I'd love to see him maybe ended in Cleveland just to full circle.
0: I think Miami's going to be the spot.
2: I think it's either Miami or Golden State.
0: I have a feeling it's Miami. But although Golden State Draymond basically did a direct-to-camera pitch.
2: Yeah, I mean, look, if he wants to stay on the West Coast.
0: And that's the end of that. Then.
1: I mean, if he goes to Miami, enjoy the play-in tournament.
2: You don't believe they're going to be in the play-in tournament if LeBron James is on it.
0: With Giannis.
1: LeBron is going to be a non-factor this season. Everyone needs to, ready themselves.
2: How is 21 points a game a non-factor?
0: Dude, you've been on fire since we came on the air. We weren't even planning on
2: getting married, I thought, would soften you a little, but no, it hasn't.
3: Take that for data.
0: No,
2: You don't like LeBron, so you don't want to believe.
1: Just living in the past. Has LeBron been a factor in the playoffs in the last few seasons?
0: Dude, he just got the Lakers to a second round. I understand that. I get it.
1: Is that going up to the Taylor Swift banner for sold-out concerts?
0: No, but I mean, to say he's a non-factor is, I think, is over the top. Is he the guy that you have to hang your hat on in order to win a championship anymore? Probably not. But is he somebody who can play like LeBron James and bring Giannis and Bam, right, to the next level? I think that's entirely possible. You don't?
2: I do too.
1: No. Again, looking for Miami on the odds board.
0: Okay. Well, he's not there yet.
1: Well, if they thought he was going there, they'd be higher.
2: Who is they? I never know who these odds boards people are. Who are these people?
0: Or is it the Thunder again?
1: The Spurs have the best odds right now. Spurs, Thunder, Knicks, Celtics, Raptors. Nuggets, Pistons, Wolves, Cavs. Then we get to the Sixers and Heat.
0: Mm-hmm.
1: Pacers, Rockets, Lakers.
0: Okay.
1: Warriors are 50-1.
0: Well, because LeBron hasn't been there yet.
1: Oh, they don't think he's going there.
0: Steph looked great when I saw him 2 days ago when I invaded his fairway. With my errant tee shot.
2: Did you do that on purpose just to go say hi to Steph?
0: Oh, and by the way.
1: That would be hilarious.
2: Oh, actually, I would.
0: By the way, for real, Yaxel, do not overlook his addition to the Golden State Warriors. Do not overlook that. And if LeBron goes there, then he could basically, Yaxel is a physical specimen that is a height, almost weight comparison to LeBron. Outside of that, we'll see what happens. Just talking height, weight.
1: This guy was ready to give up on the Sixers, and now he thinks they're going to win the title.
2: I didn't say we're going to win the title. I'm saying we're going to be significant. I didn't know how you can argue that fact.
0: By the way, the goalposters got lifted and moved across the street.
2: That's what we
0: You're
2: do here,
0: talking
2: I guess,
0: about.
2: Sports
0: you
2: talk
0: will have a better record than the Sixers. And the Sixers
1: Without question.
0: I would take your...
2: Well, time will tell, Rich. I'm not going to sit here and waste time arguing about it. All I know is I got Jaylen Brown and Caleb Downs.
0: Let me ask you this question, Chris. At the end of the day, the Celtics need to change their way of the three, live or die. Yes or no?
1: They can shoot a few less.
0: Yeah. Okay. So that's basically what it will come down to. And they've got now a guy who slashes and who's on the Sixers. You know what I mean? A guy who could actually drive to the hoop. It's just left your team, and you've got Paul George instead, older and 1,000% less reliable in terms of health.
1: It's addition by subtraction. So the other guys can get lifted up who are ready to shine and ready to blossom.
2: Like VJ Edgecombe and Tyrese Maxey. They're ready to shine.
1: There's only one basketball. You have four guys who play the same position.
2: That's fine.
0: All right, I got a four downs, guys. We're doing this every single day up until the season. And again, this used to be a segment we did all the time where I would give four opinions varying in the National Football League week to week. Now I'm just going to do it for each team, all 32 teams, and we're going in draft order.
2: Mm-hmm.
0: So we did the Las Vegas Raiders yesterday. Now it's time for the New York Jets. Four downs on the Jets season 2026 style, presented by SoFi.
3: Four downs with Rich.
4: Here we go.
5: Why did you stop?
0: Okay. The New York Jets.
1: We got
0: four downs with me and the New York Jets. Mm-hmm. Can I get my, can I get a little bit of music accompaniment, please? This was 1,000% the number one question when I was at the American Century Championship, the old ACC, just this weekend. The number of cards that I was asked to sign, it's the fans of the game. It's right. Me standing there from like 9 years ago. And then the Jets logo is right there. Trust me, Jet fans, I hear you. The number one question I was asked is Geno going to be the guy? And, you know, famously, when Geno was the guy for the Seahawks a couple of years ago, and he said everyone wrote me off, but I never wrote back. Well, guess what?
1: They won.
0: Number one, first down is, can Geno write back? Because it's time for him to write back, because he's been written off again. And was it a Raider thing? Was it a Geno thing? And that is the question. Was it a Raiders thing? Because in Seattle, he was a comeback player. Now it's time for him to do it again. And I don't know. That's the number one question about the Jets coming into the season. Watch first down right here. Can Geno write back? And that leads to second down here on the program for the New York Jets.
3: Second
0: down. Offensive coordinators, man. Do you remember way back in the day when they got a Hackett for their Rodgers?
1: I do.
0: And then they told Rodgers midstream, yeah, it's not it.
1: Yep.
0: It's not going to happen. They had a LaFleur, too. He's now the head coach of the Arizona Cardinals. He's going to be on four downs on Wednesday's show. And then they had another offensive coordinator. Honestly, the number of offensive coordinators the Jets have, the Eagles are like, oh, God, you got some turnover at that position. Is Frank Reich the answer for real? Like, we're going to go and take Frank in here. Now, he's the original, if you will, Sirianni Eagles offensive coordinator, right? And he parlayed that into a head coaching gig in Indianapolis.
1: Two head coaching gigs, really.
0: Correct, right? And he parlayed that into at least the head coaching gig in by the way, just like Shane Steichen did, who, if I'm not mistaken, took over for Frank Reich.
1: Steichen.
0: I don't know, man. He's been there and he's done that. He's an OG. All right, Frank, it's your offense. Let's go. And that's the second down. Is Frank Reich the answer for that offense as they're trying to put more young kids in there? And Garrett Wilson, hopefully he's healthy. And Breece Hall, they re-signed. You know, you take a look at some of the offensive weapons that they have there. There's some there. Okay? Including, you know, Adonai Mitchell, who they got for Sauce Gardner from, wait for it, the Colts keep coming up here.
1: He was balling.
0: Okay. Third down.
3: Third down.
0: Listen, last year, the Jets didn't have a single takeaway until I called a game in London against the Denver Broncos. And they got a takeaway, like on the first series of the game. And they settled for a field goal, and then the rest of the game went so poorly offensively for both teams. I literally wanted to take my pen that I was using and stab myself with it. Not going to lie. And then the Broncos, yada, yada, yada, went on to the AFC Championship game. And the New York Jets went the entire season without an interception. It was a fumble that they got, that they recovered. So third down for the New York Jets is, will we at the Rich Eisen Show collectively tie the entire Jets defense in interceptions? How many interceptions did you have last year?
1: Zero.
0: Jay, you want to think about it?
4: Zero.
0: Okay, you get my point. Honestly, you look at what the Jets have done, you know, in terms of building this roster up and the options that they would have and who wants to come and join, you know, this Jets team. And you see what they've built, you know, and who they gave away, right? We all understand that. But David Bailey's coming in. That's who they drafted first overall for them, obviously. They add Devondre Sweat. Harrison Phillips is there, and Will McDonald is actually stuck around, right? They get DeMario Davis back, Jamie and Sherwood. They don't forget, they added Minka Fitzpatrick as well. D'Angelo Pons, who they drafted, that kid from Indiana is really friggin' good. And then on the offensive side of things, again, Indiana keeps coming up again. You know, this team drafted Omar Cooper, who had that incredible catch against Penn State. They have added a bunch of young kids. If they can somehow get Geno Smith to perform like Geno, who used to not right back, and Frank Reich can coordinate the offense, and the defense can step it up and get some turnovers and picks, you never know. And then it brings up fourth down, because the defense is now in the hands of Aaron Glenn, because Woody Johnson basically said, hey, you're taking it over. Yeah. We're paying you.
1: What am I paying you for?
0: You are taking over the defense, which leads to fourth down.
3: Fourth down.
0: How patient will Woody be? That's the big question. Because Aaron Glenn, if this defense does not do well, it's not like, well, the defensive coordinator, blah, blah, blah. No. It's now his team, his defense. He's going to be calling plays and being a head coach. Okay? And Muji has made some nice moves, and he's got three firsts next year. And if Woody's getting squirrely, like, I don't like the moves he made last year in the draft, and I don't like the moves that he made in the offseason, does he say, I've got a new coach and I got a new GM with three first round picks and all these quarterbacks coming out of college? Or does he say, Muji, you're the guy to choose this, but Aaron, we need an offensive minded head coach here? Or he's just patient, knowing Aaron Glenn is a Jet from the beginning of his career, and he is a guy that is trying to put a culture in that locker room, and we're going to let him do it. And all these losses that we're racking up are not on his plate and not on Muji's plate. It is just the way we have been conducting our business over and over and over again, and let it build. Or will the Jets win enough games and Woody's going to just be kicking back with his white hat and his ownership suite and going, okay, we're building. It really all depends on all the other downs that I've mentioned. And that's my four downs with Rich, brought to you by SoFi. Get your money right. I don't know what I've... there's not many scraps that I left on the table there.
1: That covers it.
0: Their schedule ain't easy either.
2: You still in?
0: What do you mean? What do you mean, am I still in?
1: Are you still in?
2: Jets fan, are you still in? I'm not trying to be funny.
0: No, I know you're not. I mean, obviously, growing up as a Jet fan, but there's only so much nard kicking you can take, man.
2: So you're telling me.
0: You know? And I'm a passionate Rams fan, as I've been told.
2: Well, I mean,
0: if I'm allowed. By the way, I'm allowed. This guy's got 15 banners behind his head,
2: which is what I'm saying. You take offense, and I'm getting crapped on all the time about the banners. I'm just asking you a question.
1: You can have some banners.
0: Well, I haven't signed any papers. If that's what you're asking.
2: Well, that's kind of where I was leading.
0: I haven't signed them. Nope.
4: I hate this team.
1: Jets win total 5.5. It's fun.
0: I do like what the general manager's done. I like the way that they drafted.
1: Had a good draft.
0: And they are set. If there are quarterbacks galore next year, have they set themselves up.
1: All right.
2: Well, they're going to have to tank for my nephew.
0: They have set themselves up. 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Jeremy Fowler got a lot of people talking with his lists that he's putting out there about top quarterbacks in all the positions. Coming up next, we'll talk with Jeremy.
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0: Jeremy Fowler here on the Rich Eisen Show. Let's get to your lists that you have been conducting since the beginning of this month for every position up until the quarterback spot that you released on Monday. That's got everyone really talking about your lists. Just before we jump into it, what's the pool of people, the number of people that you spoke to, and the general sense of their ability to share, Jeremy?
1: Yeah, Rich. So I end up talking to in total about 80 people in the league about this. At least 70 people submit ballots, which is, you know, I send them a pool of players at a position. Mm-hmm. I get back a top 10 and then I ask them about it. So I compile the results. I create a composite ranking for each position. The process really starts at the combine when you see people in hallways and hotel lobbies. And I at least start to like pick brains of opinions on players at that point. And then after the draft, I get to work on the results, the voting, all that. And I go by position. I always start with quarterback because that gets the most results. Because, you know, everybody's eager to kind of vote on that position because it's easy and it's fun to talk about. So, yeah, it's an exhaustive process, but it's a fun way to get us through July for sure.
0: Well, and it's also, you know, it mirrors the MVP conversation, not just because, you know, we all say in the NFL, the MVP is the best quarterback award, right? And then the offensive player of the year is the best non-quarterback award. And I know that's one way to sort of parse it. But it mirrors the MVP conversation as to what merits best. And whether it's physical ability, mental ability, or results, you know, it is a result oriented business. So why do you think Josh Allen wound up being one on your list, Jeremy?
1: Well, Rich, the criteria I try to keep pretty simple is who's the best right now. This is not a career achievement award. You're picking players almost as if you were on a playground, who would be the top guy. And then I narrow the focus from there. Josh Allen is the top guy because I would say the fear factor is really thick. Like if you're a defensive coordinator, he's the guy you don't want to play and game plan against more than really anybody else right now. And I would probably put Matthew Stafford and Joe Burrow right there as well. I mean, of course, Mahomes, but you know, for his standards, he's kind of had subpar production for the last few years, which opened the door for Josh Allen to step through. The bugaboo on Allen was the turnovers. That's what held him back before. He has curbed that for the most part the last 2 years. Of course, he didn't in that Denver playoff game. He kind of resorted back to his old ways. But you live and die with his style of play for the most part because you're going to be living off it most games because he's going to be winning. And, you know, he didn't have the greatest supporting cast. You know, I had multiple coaches point out, like, hey, when you game plan for the Bills, you're not really game planning for the wide receivers all that much. James Cook's really good, but Josh Allen is 1, 2, 3, 4, 5 on the scouting report, and he still beats you. So it's a situation where, like, fear is currency in the NFL. Who do you fear most? And he's the most feared right now.
0: And then Mahomes is two. I know you say this is a right now thing, right? Right now he's rehabbing off of a knee injury coming off of an off year otherwise. So do people just say he's Mahomes and we can't get shaken off of that as to why you think he's two? Because obviously I understand why he's two, but I'm just giving the leeway here.
1: Yeah, the game can't quit Patrick Mahomes. He got the most first place votes, 41% of the first place votes in this, but he had more than usual voters who were taking him outside of the top 3 to 5. More votes that were like 7 out of in the top 10 or 9, which was unusual for him. And he still gets the benefit of the doubt. He still is incredible. He still makes plays that only a few in the world can make. And people gave him the benefit of the doubt in cases because of the supporting cast. They feel like he just didn't have a running game the last 2 years. That receiving trio of Xavier Worthy and Rashee Rice and Hollywood Brown didn't quite work out as consistently as they would have liked. Travis Kelce's getting older, so he kind of had to make it work all on his own at times and still showed flashes of greatness. But if you look at how hot he was in regular seasons in the past, plus the playoff and Super Bowl wins, and you compare it to the last 3 years, it just hasn't been as consistent. And some coaches feel like, you know, he still would try to take unnecessary chances we don't need, interceptions that are unnecessary. So it's really a combination of factors. And now we sit here not truly knowing whether he's going to play week one, although the Chiefs are leaning into it. He's made rapid progress on his rehab from the ACL to the PCL. So he's going to try to put himself in position to play preseason games, get cleared for contact, and get on the field as soon as possible. The Chiefs feel like he can do it. And with Kenneth Walker in the running game, they should be more balanced this year, which could actually accentuate his skill set a little bit more than the previous years.
0: Yeah, Kenneth Walker, who cracked the top 10 on the running backs list that you put out on ESPN.com. Jeremy Fowler here on the show. A quote from an AFC offensive coach, and this is fascinating as well when you're including Mahomes and Andy Reid in the mix here, and others, obviously, but... quote, Matthew Stafford and Sean McVay is now the best quarterback coach duo in the league. Was that a general consensus that you also found, Jeremy, do you think?
1: I'm not sure if that exactly was a consensus, but it was mentioned multiple times. And it was mentioned to highlight how good Stafford's been, but also to kind of knock him a little bit. Like if there's one knock on Stafford, it's that he's got really clean conditions right now. He's got this elite play caller in Sean McVay. He's got two number one receivers. So they're hard to double team. Davante Adams was terrific last year. You know, they make the offensive line and everything else work. You have weapons. Like the Rams are never worried about moving the ball for the most part. And Sean McVay, to his credit, went to that under center, more so work, three tight end sets, in part to protect Stafford, who had that back issue and has had some injuries. And then Stafford did the rest. But actually, I talked to several coaches that were like, it wasn't even close who was the best quarterback last year, not only just winning the MVP, but just playing the position, the mastery of it, the anticipation on the throws, just making these ridiculous throws all the time. That was all Stafford, and nobody else was a close second in that regard. So if he's 32 years old right now, he might be our number one quarterback. It's really an age thing, 38. But I don't – at one point I thought he was going to retire, maybe even over his contract – now he's got all the guaranteed money. He's all set up. He's got the MVP. He's probably going to play another 2 to 3 years at least, it feels like right now.
0: Well, why wouldn't you, right? If McVay is your play caller and Puka Nacua and Davante Adams are your main receiving targets and Kyren Williams and Blake Corum are your main running backs and the offensive line is handled and Myles Garrett shows up and that might smoke Aaron Donald out of retirement, right?
1: Right. I mean, the Rams are leaning into that one, too. You know, as last I've gathered, he has not made a firm decision yet. The working out of the facility was interesting, but I've told he's done that off and on for the last few years. That's not necessarily a new thing. He's kept a really tight relationship with the Rams organization since he retired. So it kind of feels like the door has always been open. Mm-hmm. So we'll see. He is not dispelling the rumors whatsoever. You know, I've talked to some teams who wonder, like, is he going to be a midseason sniper and come in week 10 or week 12. And I'm not so sure. I mean, Les Snead told me recently, the GM there, that Aaron Donald's a principled individual. If he's going to do it, he's got to be all the way in. He's got to know he's going to be his dominant self. So if he gets to that point, then I could see the trigger pulled and he's out there at some point, which would be ridiculous. I mean, when I was talking to people in the league for this top 10 series, I mean, I had multiple people bring up, like, hey, is this Aaron Donald thing really real? Like, is this going to be a thing where he's on the field? Mm-hmm. With Myles Garrett. So we talk about the fear factor being thick. It would definitely be so in LA with that equation.
0: No doubt about it. I mean, and what would be ridiculous, again, is somebody who's been retired for as long as he is, and he doesn't really have to change his workout or eating habits to get ready for the NFL.
1: Right.
0: You know, like he's been doing.
1: He's microwaved, ready to go.
0: Yeah, no doubt. No doubt. Joe Burrow was fourth on the list here. And his comments from just a few weeks ago during OTAs, talking about how he feels about this team offensively, similar to the way he felt going into his last year at LSU. And we all know he did have Ja'Marr Chase on that team. Also had Justin Jefferson in his name, too. And how he feels the same way right now. What do you make of Burrow's comments back in June and the Bengals' reality for this upcoming season, Jeremy?
1: He's an honest guy. I think he's really just being honest. He likes the talent. You know, the offensive line, I think, is big. That's stabilized. It's not a star-studded offensive line, but they have been better. So you put that with the weapons that they have and the two number one receivers on the outside, tight ends they like. Now they got to run the ball better. They didn't run the ball well last year. But even on offense, he can see that there's a comfort level. Like, he can roll out the ball, get in the huddle, and he likes what he sees and who he's playing with. And then defensively, they still got to prove it. I think he's probably partly speaking it into existence. Hey, we're going to be better, right? We're going to be better. But they were so bad that I think even if they're average, middle of the road defensively, they're going to be a playoff team. And then Burrow on the offense can really do the rest in a lot of ways. So, you know, he's a quarterback that's got to do his part. He's got to be on the field. The availability has been the issue. That's really the reason he's number four. He would be higher if it wasn't for the injuries. And, you know, we were doing shows yesterday, and I was with Tim Hasselbeck, and he was adamant that Burrow did not belong at number four. He should be further down the list because of the availability. You just, at the quarterback position especially, you can't be out that much and be taken seriously in some regards. So he needs to put together a 17-game season. It's really a time that he's primed to do that.
0: Well, I mean, he's been unavailable, and obviously your availability is your best ability. We've heard that phrase so many times, Jeremy Fowler. But if we're talking about, well, injury-prone, he shouldn't be that high. Chris, I'll give you the floor on Justin Herbert, because I can't give the pushback with it. Similarly, as you no doubt always like to do or can on Justin Herbert, I'll just give you the floor on that.
2: I mean, I've said so much.
0: No, but Jeremy might not have heard it, but go for it.
2: Like, I would like to know what he does better than Drake May to deserve to be higher. Let's just start at winning a playoff game, Jeremy. That's all I'm saying.
1: Yeah, no, that is fair. He's at an inflection point in his career, there's no doubt. Like, he's got a lot of goodwill in the league, I think in part because of what he did those first couple of years was just on fire. And the skill set's enormous. I think that's part of it. It's sort of intoxicating. You know, when you talk to these people and they're ranking these quarterbacks, like, man, if I would still take him if I'm picking a team. Mike McDaniel picked the Chargers in part because he was the best quarterback of all the OC jobs available. And the Chargers are banking on him, giving him some more layups, some easy plays to get easy first downs where he doesn't have to do everything. And look, the line was bad last year. It was really bad. Now, that's it. It's not all on him that they fell apart last year. It is somewhat on him. But I think if he doesn't get it done this year, or show some sort of progress, or maybe win a playoff game, that goodwill will start to fade. I do believe that. It's year seven. Feels like it's time. Now, some quarterbacks mature at different times. Matthew Stafford, we're looking at as a Super Bowl winner. He didn't win a lot in Detroit those early years either. Sometimes it takes time, but I'm still bullish on Justin Herbert, but he does have to show it. Drake May was better last year. There's no question. He was better in pretty much every metric. You know, he led the league in QBR, led the league in yards per attempt, led the league in completion percentage, second MVP. Like, I was surprised that Drake May was number eight in this exercise. I thought he would be more like 5 to 7 because he's such a hot name too, and he's got the demeanor, and everybody likes him, and they loved him pre-draft, and everybody tried to trade for him, couldn't get him. New England's got their guy for the next 15 years, all that, you know. It wasn't great in the playoffs, though. They won, but he wasn't great. So I guess that's one bugaboo you could find, and people just want to see him do it again. I think it's a experience thing. 2 years in, they want to see a little more consistency. Maybe. But, you know, Herbert, a lot of voters, a lot of coaches especially, knocked him for football maturity. They feel like mastering the position, all the nuances that go with playing quarterback well, they feel like he's got a ways to go still, even 6 years in the league.
0: So then what's the knock on Jalen Hurts, the only MVP, Super Bowl MVP that didn't crack your top 10, Jeremy?
1: Yeah, that's a complicated one, Rich, I will say, you know, and he probably deserves to be higher. The league has a great deal of respect for Jalen Hurts and what he's done. He throws a beautiful deep ball. He is obviously well accomplished. He's obviously good in big games, and that's a big metric, right? Like, what is your quarterback going to do in the moments where you need to win in January, right? He's proven that on a Super Bowl stage, intangibles, toughness, all those things, you know, it's, and people point that out, but they also point out that, look, when you're playing the quarterback position, you're dropping back, you got to be able to throw efficiently over the middle of the field, and you got to be able to make decisions quickly as a passer as to when to get rid of the ball. He has struggled with that, and it's a passing offense that has ranked in the bottom third of the league the last 2 years. The only other team with a top-type quarterback, a top-tier quarterback that's in that range is Baltimore. This year they were in the 20s, I believe. But the caveat there is you watch Lamar Jackson with two eyes and you know the otherworldly things he can do. Well, Jalen's not that kind of athlete. And people question if his running ability has diminished a little bit. You know, if he's not going to be – maybe wasn't as explosive as a runner last year, or wasn't as willing of a runner, or wasn't called for him enough, whatever it is. But – he needs to be more of a dual threat, and that wasn't shown as much last year. So they're just some questions. 17 is too high. I think he should be somewhere more in that 10 to 15 range, but that's kind of the way it shook out. He was not a factor at all in the voting of this exercise. He got, I think he was on 15% of the ballots, no vote higher than 9 or 10. So it's just one of those things where there's not a ton of buzz around Jalen Hurts league-wide right now.
0: Wow. That's disrespectful. I'll just be straight up. Or Jeremy, I'm going to be straight up. the stuff that we don't know about in that locker room that the rest of the league might know about that nobody reports on because everything's kept in-house or we don't know. That's it right there. I mean, that's all of it right there. Last one for you. I kept Lamar for the end here. He's fifth. That the relationship with him and what Declan Doyle, the new offensive coordinator there, is going to bring. Can you give a general sense of what you think that's going to be this year, Jeremy?
1: So Declan Doyle is, you know, from all that I've heard, really bright offensive mind, has good ideas, good communicator, all those things. You know, I think, I mean, it's a really cerebral, smart coaching staff between him and Jesse Minter. You know, I do believe they'll get the very best out of Lamar that they can. They have questions on the offense, though. Just even aside from Lamar, you know, center, they don't really have an established replacement for Tyler Linderbaum right now. They signed Danny Pinter in free agency, who's not a huge name. I think he can fill in, but I don't know if he's a long-term starter. Receiver, still questions. Do they go the retread route for like a Stephon Diggs? They've done that before, DeAndre Hopkins, Anquan Boldin. They've leaned into that before. Do they get some help there? But that's sort of a Band-Aid. So, you know, the offense has questions. How long can Derrick Henry do it? You know, so.
0: But I mean, just the whole idea, the whole idea, though, has been the coordinator over the last few years with John Harbaugh, right? Even Todd Monken, who did get a head job somewhere else. And despite the MVP seasons for Lamar, there just always seems to be, I guess, in some ways, for Ravens fans, something missing, or it's not nearly as exotic as it should be. I mean, the new OC comes from the Ben Johnson world. Is this what we should expect? Like a Ben Johnson way of doing things married to Lamar Jackson? Jeremy?
1: I could see it. I could see a little more under center. You know, Todd Monken came from the college background, some, you know, some spread offense, air raid principles that you mix in with some under center work. You know, I could see Declan Doyle leaning more into that Ben Johnson tree where you need to be under center some with some play action to keep the defense honest, a steady running game. I could certainly see that. I'm going to be at their training camp in August, and I'm eager to see it in person to kind of see how it develops. But they were pretty prolific. I mean, 2024, that offense was humming. Last year was a weird year. Yep. Lamar was in and out of the lineup with that hamstring. It's just he's had some weird injuries over the year where it's like, will he, won't he, week to week. And the offense just didn't take off last year. And you had several options that weren't getting the ball a whole lot. So I think there was strain in the building. And as we saw at the end with John Harbaugh moving on, you know, there was something off last year. So I think new ideas, new head coaching influence, I think will be good for Lamar Jackson. And look, he might have a new contract by the time they start, which would be a nice win in his sales too. So a lot of factors for a two-time MVP, nearly three-time MVP, who should be kind of back to his form this year, I would say.
0: Fifth on the list that Jeremy Fowler compiled, talking to league executive coaches and scouts. Thanks for the time, Jeremy. Appreciate it. We'll chat during training camp, brother. Thanks again.
1: Anytime, Rich. Thanks, man.
0: Right back at you. That's Jeremy Fowler of ESPN. We got to beat it because we spoke with him about a lot. We'll review that coming up.
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0: 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All right, so we're talking Joe Burrow, and the two of you guys start talking to each other, you know, because we've got a system where you can get in everyone's ears and just talk. And
1: right, of course.
0: Yeah. What were you guys talking about?
2: We were just discussing.
0: I had to interrupt myself talking to Jeremy Fowler, getting in both ears, saying, what's going on?
2: Yeah, I thought you thought we were arguing about something.
0: I don't know what you're
2: talking about. No, we're not.
1: We're just talking about Joe Burrow.
2: Talking about Joe Burrow.
0: Really?
1: Yeah, we're just talking about Joe Burrow.
0: Can I guess what the conversation
1: is? Sure. I would love to
2: it's know. Not,
0: you have a problem with his ranking because he's injured too much, and you're like, he's Joe Burrow.
1: It's not that simple.
0: All right.
1: Not that simple.
0: If it's more nuanced, we have time.
1: I guess I'll just say it.
2: Yeah.
1: I think, and I'm guilty of this too, I don't put Joe on any of the pressure lists or things like that.
0: Why would you?
1: Well, I was thinking about it. When a player wins a major in golf,
0: right?
1: They get a 5-year exemption for all the other majors.
0: Right.
1: And I think this is the last year of Joe Burrow's exemption for taking the Bengals to the Super Bowl.
0: Interesting.
2: And I'm like, the goalpost we give quarterbacks is making it to the Super Bowl, obviously winning it, but getting there.
0: Right.
2: This guy got there.
0: Right.
2: Defense has traditionally been bad. Right. Offensive line, not great. Yeah, he does get injured every now and then, but is it his fault or because the line isn't good? I just feel like he passes the eye test. And if you had one game to win and Joe Burrow was your quarterback, would you feel confident about winning that game?
0: Bingo, sir. Bingo.
1: But
0: you just hit that. Hold on a second.
1: It's not a one-game season.
0: You just hit the target. First of all, why would you put him on any list about under pressure? The guy doesn't exude it at all. And it doesn't feel like it weighs on him if he feels it. I'm sure he's human. He will feel it.
1: I get it.
0: But he doesn't. So,
1: well, I'm saying I don't have him on any of those lists.
0: Right. All right.
1: But I'm saying all right, Joe, it's been a while.
0: I understand. And it's a full season slog and et cetera and so on and so forth. And he hasn't been able to answer the bell to your best available.

0: availability. Your best ability is availability. I totally
1: understand. He's been dining out on that one Super Bowl for a few years.
0: About dining out. The guy is outstanding. And if you want to win a football game and you have to choose somebody, and I know it's just a one, it's not a one game season, but sometimes it comes down to that. Who do you want? I would absolutely put him on a list of, if I wind up with him or if I choose him, I'm very happy.
1: I'm not saying I wouldn't.
0: Okay. That's why he's fourth on the list, because he is that freaking good. And when he came into the league, it's just like, can you, I just remember when he comes in the league, it's like, you're going to draft him over Tua? Oh, yeah, you are. And then, oh, gosh, everybody's comparing him to Tom Brady. Oh, yeah, you could see it, but the results.
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0: 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Earlier on the show, Apple TV lead MLS analyst Taylor Twellman, ESPN senior NFL writer Jeremy Fowler. Coming up, 10-year NFL head coach Jason Garrett. And now, it's Rich Eisen.
2: Number three of the Rich Eisen Show is on the air. We've got ourselves a fun show already in the books. First 2 hours, Taylor Twellman talking World Cup. We're less than an hour away from France and Spain performing for the entire globe for the right to make the World Cup final on Sunday in the New York, New Jersey stadium. They're in the Dallas Stadium today. Or is it, or do they call it the Arlington Stadium? What do we call it? Is it Dallas? Arlington. They're going to just call it Dallas.
4: Which is called Jerry's House.
2: From Arlington.
4: Yeah, Jerry. They call it Jerry's House.
2: Oh, the Jerry. Well, they got the curtain up, I'm sure. Mm-hmm. Jerry's do. Like, put up the curtain for the Spaniards, the French, yeah. But for the Cowboys and the, you know, and
4: for Dak, just leave the curtain.
2: Yeah, let them just stare into the sun. What do we care?
5: Why?
2: At any rate, that's going down right now. And hour two, Jeremy Fowler joined us to talk about the list he's compiled from executives and coaches and scouts about the best quarterbacks in the league. 844-204-RICH is the number to dial to have a conversation. We've got a good old-fashioned Chris Brockman news update.
4: Yeah, buddy. Hey.
2: Cult. But joining us right now in advance of the launch of his new leadership podcast series, Coach to Coach, which will debut with episodes dropping on Wednesday with the Super Bowl champion and Hall of Fame head coach Tony Dungy. And then one of our favorites, episode two, Corey Close of UCLA basketball. Ladies and gentlemen, Jason Garrett on the program. How are you, Jason? Good to see you.
6: I'm doing great, Rich. How you doing?
2: Well, I'm doing great. And just so you understand, you know I love you. So we're applauding because we do that for all guests. It's not just, you know, just us clapping, you know, with you, Jason. You know what I mean?
6: I appreciate that nonetheless.
2: Were you aware of that whole clapping thing while you were coaching and people talking about always seeing you clapping on the sideline, Jason? Were you aware of that?
6: Somebody made me aware of that. Yeah.
2: Okay. Is that just part of your DNA? Has that always been part of what you're always used to do on the sideline there, Jason?
6: Well, you know, enthusiasm is the oxygen of the soul, and I think that's an important part of coaching. Some of the best coaches I've ever been around. We used to always do an imitation of Jimmy Johnson clapping.
2: So you got it. So Jimmy was a clapper too?
6: Yeah. He used to have this great clapper. He'd clap way out in front of his hands like this. But, you know. I think that's a big part of playing. You know, we're doing this leadership podcast, yeah. And one of the things we talk about a lot is the energy of the leader pervades the group. So, you know, if you're positive with players when good things happen and when you're positive with them, you know, when bad things happen, help them get through it. You know, I think those are good things to allow them to play well.
2: Is there a through line? Because, again, future episodes with Andy Reid, Sean Payton, Dan Campbell, Joe Maddon of the Cubs, Joe Girardi as well, just to name a handful of them. A through line. Was there a general sense that you picked up, a consensus about coaching, managing, Jason, at all?
6: Oh, I think there are so many things that I've learned from this experience. And, you know, the big takeaway for me is how generous these guys are. They're obviously the best at what they do. So many of them have won Super Bowls or World Series, won championships. And, you know, at the core of them, they're just coaches. They want to help players get better. They want to build teams that they're all proud to be a part of. And for me, that's what I always thought about when I was coaching. So they were really fun conversations to have. I think the big takeaway for me is each of these guys is their own person, each of these men and women. And they were influenced by so many people coming up, you know, great coaches, great players, great teams that they've been around, but at the end of it, they bring who they are to the table.

0: And there's an authenticity to them. And, you know, there's a humility to them. We talk a lot about some of the challenging times they had and what they learned from those experiences. And they share those stories. And, you know, one of the things that I've learned in TV is that people just don't want to hear platitudes. As the great Fred Gadelli said, enough of the platitudes. So, you know, people want stories and they want points to the story. And when I coached, I used to always tell our players stories. And then, you know, hopefully they remember them. And then, okay, why am I telling you this? And that's a big part of what these shows have been, is these coaches taking us through different experiences they've had, different influences they've had, and sharing those things with us. And then, hey, what did I learn from that? What was the lesson learned from that experience, good, bad, or indifferent? So, you know, we do these. They're about an hour long. And I tell every one of them, I could go for 3, 4, 5 hours with them because I learned so much.
1: Yeah, a coach2coachpodcast.com to check out. Again, Coach to Coach, or wherever you get your podcast. Jason Garrett here on the Rich Eisen Show. You just said seconds ago that you used to tell stories to players to try and, you know, I guess, coach them up or give them perspective. What story did you tell Dak Prescott in 2016 when suddenly he was thrust to the fore of everything for your team, Jason?
0: Well, you know, I probably learned as much from him that he learned from us. And I'll tell you that story. You know, he came in, we drafted him in the fourth round. And my thought when we drafted him was, hey, this guy can be the next quarterback of the Cowboys. There's no doubt in my mind about that. But my biggest concern was the initial transition, because he had been a gun quarterback, a lot of quarterback runs at Mississippi State. He showed us all the things that you wanted, both as a player and as a person. But I felt like there was going to be some time for him to transition into what we're doing, because we were under center as well as in the gun. And we did some different things that he hadn't done in school. And then, you know, Kellen Moore gets hurt and Tony Romo gets hurt. He gets thrust into it. And we lose the first game, and then we win 11 in a row. And, you know, probably 8 weeks into that stretch, I remember asking him, I said, Dak, how are you doing this? How are you getting these guys to play for you? Because the guys on our team absolutely loved playing for him. And it was obvious that they were playing for him. And I said, I never see you make any speech or anything like that. You're never like hollering at guys or whatever things that you anticipate leaders to do. And he said, no, coach, I can't do that. You know, the biggest thing I've tried to do is develop relationships with the guys. And it's easier on the offensive side of the ball, more difficult on the defensive side of the ball, but he would play chess with some of the defensive guys. And I can remember at least a few times we'd be in a staff meeting on the second floor of the building, and there'd be some racket coming from the locker room 3 or 4 hours after practice. And I'd go down there like, what the hell's going on in here? Mm-hmm. And there were 15, 20 guys in the locker room playing hamper basketball with this giant tennis ball. You bounce it, and then it lands into the hamper. And Prescott was the guy kind of engineering the whole thing. And, you know, his big thing was, I have to develop relationships with these guys. I have to take time with them. And once you develop that relationship, that's when they want to play for you. And to me, that was a great lesson that I learned from a rookie quarterback.
1: No kidding. That's a great story, Jason. That's for sure. And not to bring up any bad memories, but I've always been curious, what did the officials tell you on the sideline after Dez Bryant caught it but then didn't in that playoff game prior to Dak's time? Obviously, Romo threw that one, and your decision to go for it and the whole thing, Jason.
0: Yeah, it was really interesting to me. Dean Blandino obviously was the guy back in the booth at the time, and Gene Steratore was the game official. And as you remember, it was called a catch on the field. And, you know, there was always a question of, okay, how long does someone have to possess the ball in order for it to be a catch? And if I heard the official say it once, I literally heard him say it 1,000 times. You know, it was time enough to make a football move. Time enough to make a football move. And then they'd be very clear with you. They say they don't even have to make a football move. They just need time enough to make a football move. And so that was ringing in my head as I saw Dez Bryant catch this ball on about the 6-yard line in the air and switch the ball. That's right. And get 1, 2, 3 down take the ball here, lunge and extend it to the goal line, and then the ball comes out. And I reminded them of that. I said, time enough to make a football move. The guy made 8 of them on his way down. It was just one of the greatest catches and one of the big moments that I've ever been around. And it was such a great play. And again, it was called a catch on the field, and for them to come back and overturn it, you know, clear and obvious, I think was the standard at the time. And for them to say it was clear and obvious that this was not a catch, and to proactively overturn it, it was hard for me to understand. So I was trying to make all these points to Gene about time enough to make a football move. Look at all the moves he made, all of that. It was called a catch on the field. There's no clear and obvious to overturn this. And sure enough, they did. And, you know, I think it came from the precedent of the Calvin Johnson play.
1: That's right.
0: And they had boxed themselves into a corner about going to the ground and all of that. But he literally had it for like 5.5 yards and did 8 different things with the football before he hit the ground. And then, as you remember, you know, they tried to justify the decision for at least 3 or 4 years afterwards. And the whole definition of a catch just became a real mess until they finally reestablished what the rule was. Officials to this day deny that it was a catch, but I'll go to my grave saying it. And the one big regret that I have about that whole situation was after the game, I was asked the question, and, you know, we always talked about no excuses, no explanations, and you just take full responsibility. And I said, hey, you know, that was one play in a game. We had 56 minutes before and 4 minutes after, and we didn't get the job done. And my regret, I don't regret saying that and sharing that, but my regret was not recognizing the throw that Tony Romo made and the catch that Dez Bryant made, because I thought those plays were it was one for the ages. It was reminiscent of Bradshaw to Lynn Swann over Mark Washington. It was that kind of a catch. Mm-hmm. And I didn't fully recognize that and let the world know how I felt about the play they made.
1: Did Jerry make a bunch of calls to the league office in the aftermath? Anything like that?
0: Oh, I have no idea. I mean, once it's over, it's over. I mean,
1: although my Dallas Cowboy friend and fan and colleague in the corner has been shaking his head this entire time.
2: Coach, I mean, I'm having PTSD now just thinking about that.
1: I don't know.
0: I'm hoping you agree with what I'm saying.
2: Every single word, Coach. Every single word. Dez caught it. And if I live 1,000 years, for 1,000 years, I'm this. Go to my grave and say the ball was caught, and it could have changed everything for the Cowboys. You know, it just stinks.
0: It was a remarkable play that he made, and Tony made a great throw. Like you said, it was a 4th down, and he saw the 1-on-1 outside, and you know, gave that guy an opportunity. Nobody goes and gets the ball like Dez Bryant, so it's a shame.
2: He outgrown manned another grown man.
1: Well, I mean, I think it is fitting, Jason, though, that you mentioned Calvin Johnson. Here, because and listen, I know we're talking first ballot Hall of Famer, the whole 9 yards with him, but I just think that the league did not account in the catch rule for somebody so physically talented that you could gain an amount of yards for a first down, 10 yards, in the process of grabbing it and then going to the goal line. Like he was such a physical freak. And there are now so many others in the league right now who can do something like that, that I just don't know if the league accounted for that sort of special ability making a play like Dez had in the catch rule interpretation.
0: Yeah, no doubt. And just go back and look at it. Look at it in full speed. Look at it in slow motion. However you look at it, it's like, damn, what a play that he made.
1: Right.
0: And, you know, he was that kind of an athlete, like you said. And not only was he so gifted physically, he was an instinctive football player. And I think what he did, changing the ball and doing all the different things he did on that play, it showed his greatness. And unfortunately, the ball wobbled at the end, but the other part of this thing, and I mentioned it earlier, that is still hard for me to understand is just the idea that it was called a catch on the field, and for them to be so aggressive in overturning it, it certainly wasn't clear and obvious, and it's not clear and obvious to this day.
1: Well, I guess, you know, you and Charles Woodson will have something in common in the fact that you'll never be shaken from your belief about a play. Like Charles will always say that was a fumble on the sack of Tom Brady. You know, the Tuck rule and Dez caught it are just part of, you know, NFL lexicons. And I appreciate you being so open to talk about it here. Yeah. What do you make of the
0: Dallas? I agree with Charles, by the way, Rich.
1: Yeah, sure. Yeah. I, listen, you know, and Patriots fans would push back. That's why they call that the snow game, not the Tuck rule game, like the rest of everybody else on planet Earth. There's my Patriot fan on camera. All right. What do you make of the Cowboys this year? Because I really like the changes they've made on defense. And the offense comes back intact, and Dak appears to have a chip. And I do like, you know, listen, when Brian Schottenheimer took over, everybody kind of thought Jerry has a guy that he can steamroll and push around a little bit. And he's proven he's his own man. I kind of really like what's going on in Dallas, Jason. That's not to influence the jury here, but what do you think going into this season?
0: I think there's so many positive things about it. You know, I think last year was challenging for them for a lot of different reasons. You know, the cloud of Micah Parsons hanging over that team for so long, I don't think gave them a chance to have the defense that they wanted. And, you know, I still think it's a real discussion as to whether or not they should have let that guy out of the building. You know, and for so many years, we talked about, okay, how do you build a championship team? You got to get the quarterback first. But then what you talk about next is the elite pass rusher. And how do you get that guy? How do you get the guy that affects the quarterback? And when you have one in the building who's so disruptive like Michael was, it's hard for me to think that your team's getting better by letting him go. But, you know, they certainly got some things for him, the two first-round picks and Kenny Clark, and they're building around that. And I think they've made a lot of good decisions on defense to solidify Quinnen Williams, you know, Kenny Clark, the draft this year. I mean, I think they've solidified the defense more than it's been in the last few years. I do think you have to objectively analyze what happened last year. You know, they won 7 out of 17 games, and many of those wins came against teams that weren't very good. You know, they beat the Commanders a couple times. They beat the Giants, the Jets, the Raiders. They beat the Chiefs in a down year. The one signature win was Philadelphia, so that was a good win for them. But they lost to Arizona. They lost a number of games, I think 5 or 6 by double digits. So for me, it starts with competing the right way. That's a mantra they have around there right now. And I think they have to live that out. And I know the guy at the quarterback position will live that out because, like we talked earlier, he's a special, special guy. But I do think they've made some decisions to solidify the defense. I think they'll be better on that side of the ball. And hopefully the offense continues. You know, there's a lot of firepower over there, not only at the skill position, but they have 3 first-round picks on that offensive line, an elite quarterback, a runner who's revitalized his career, and the receivers outside are excellent. So important for them to get off to a good start and get going, and then hopefully play the way that they want to play. You know, compete every day. They got to compete on Sundays for 3 hours. I think that's going to be the biggest thing I'm looking for.
1: And what is last thing for you again, Jason Garrett? And I'd love to chat with you in August as well, prior to the season and prior to you going on Football Night in America on NBC. Is Sean McVay's challenge? Listen, what Nick Saban calls rat poison and things like what I would do, and now you're part of the media would say. 17-0 is what people are already talking about with Myles Garrett now on this team that returns everyone from an NFC championship game season short of the Super Bowl that they could have made. And Aaron Donald could be in the ether too, Jason. What is Sean McVay's challenge, do you think?
0: Well, I worked for Nick Saban for 2 years, and I heard a lot of those rat poison speeches.
1: nice.
0: Yeah. You know, I think Sean's challenge is probably similar to challenges that we had in the 90s, you know, with the Cowboys Super Bowl team. There's a lot of noise around the team. And you know, typically when people talk about noise, it's negative. But you know, that positive noise is a challenge as well. And when you've won a Super Bowl or won a couple of them, there's all of that stuff that you have to contend with. But you know, I would go back to just the program that Sean has built out there. Obviously a fantastic coach and a fantastic leader. And I think he understands and has his team understanding the importance of what Nick Saban would call process. You know, get the right people together and do things the right way each and every day and focus on that, and the results will come. And so I think lock in on that, double down on that. I do think the guys he has on his team are the right kind of guys who will do anything they can to win. And when they're focused on that rather than individual accolades, I think you have a chance. And it's certainly a talented team. He's a fantastic coach. It's an amazing program. I think the biggest thing to do is to focus on yourself. I'm going to give you all the coach speak, but this is what you got to do. Focus on yourself and focus on each day. And there's going to be a lot of noise over the course of 5 or 6 months and 17 games. When they win, it won't be they won by enough. And when they lose, the sky will be falling. But you just fight through all that stuff. You eliminate that noise. You focus on yourselves and what you need to do each day. And I think Sean has built a program based on those things. No doubt they'll continue to do it.
1: Well, I look forward to seeing Nick Saban on your pod, Jason.
0: Yeah,
1: you know,
0: we'll get that done.
1: There you go.
0: Coach Saban. It might be a special two-hour pod.
1: There you go. There you go. Coach to Coach podcast. Get it where you get your podcast. Go to Coach number 2 coachpodcast.com. Jason, a delight. Thanks for having the time and taking the time to be here. Appreciate it.
0: Yeah, always enjoy being with you, Rich. Keep it up, man.
1: Right back at you. That's Jason Garrett right here. Check him out on the NBC as well.
2: Des cut it.
1: Hey, man.
2: Always and forever.
1: Isn't it amazing?
3: I just watched that play like 20 times.
1: Blandino back in New York and Sterator on the field, and they're both rules analysts right now Fox and CBS, respectively. And I just remember watching it. I'm like, okay, he's going to go for it here. And oh my God,
2: they're going to really
1: go for it.
3: Fourth and two.
1: And
2: two, right.
1: And the cojones to roll those dice.
3: Amazing throw by Tony. Throw. Yeah.
1: And Des caught it. Like, I just remember.
3: Yeah, he caught it.
1: We were on this is 2015, so we were on the air here. This show existed.
3: Yeah.
1: And I remember saying, we just don't see receivers who can catch the ball at the 10. Take three steps and reach for the end zone.
3: Yeah.
1: And that's considered the process.
3: Right.
1: Like that's not a process.
3: Right.
1: That's, as he said, made 8 football moves. Reminds me of the line when you said here that it was holding on the Giants that Eli Manning threw the ball for the helmet catch. And his response was like, they didn't block anybody. And he's like, process. He had 8 football moves. And he kind of did, you know.
3: Oh, go watch the play. I mean, I can post it on
2: Twitter.
3: I've
2: watched it more than I've watched anything in my life.
3: I just watched it a dozen times. It's unbelievable. The athleticism, first off, unbelievable throw by Tony.
2: Yeah,
3: the athleticism by Des to go up there, jump over the defender, come down with it.
2: Holding the ball.
3: Then stretch out for the goal line. He was at like the foot.
1: That's when it came.
3: He was at like the foot line. And it popped out, but then it falls in his lap while he's in the end zone. It was unbelievable.
2: Like I said, he outgrown manned another grown man.
3: Yeah.
1: You know,
3: Des Bryant was a beast.
1: And that started a years-long process to get the language right.
2: Yeah.
1: That, again,
2: it didn't do anything for us.
1: The whole idea of, like, if there's 100 people in a bar and 100 people think it's a catch, it should be a catch.
3: Yeah.
2: Much like Family Feud.
3: What a sliding door moment, too, for the
2: kids. You know what I most remember about that day is my goddaughter was about 5 months old, and I was holding her, and she had just gone to sleep on my shoulder.
3: Oh, as the play happened?
2: And I couldn't – I stood there, like, holding. I didn't want to wake her up because she had just gone to sleep.
1: Oh, my goodness.
2: And I just stood there, like, I will never, ever, ever forget that.
3: I'm pretty sure I watched that at a bar with Del Tufo.
1: My goodness. Thank goodness you didn't drop it.
2: Oh, I could definitely not. Definitely not.
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0: 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Let's go. Ross in New Jersey has been hanging on for quite a while. What's up, Ross? How are you?
1: What's going on, Rich? Going on, fellas?
2: What up, man?
0: What's up, Ross Tucker? Is
1: that who it is? We're going to see if I could do a win-loss game real quick.
3: Okay, it's been a while.
0: For the Giants?
3: It's been a while.
0: G-Men?
1: Minnesota Vikings.
0: Hold on a second. Because it sounds like you're from New Jersey. You don't sound like you're from Minnesota.
1: I'm from New Jersey. Remember I called up last time, Route 4, River Edge? We talked about Bernie Daddy.
0: Okay, got you now. Okay, so how does somebody from Bergen County, New Jersey, root for the Minnesota Vikings? What the heck?
1: So I didn't want to go, well, actually, growing up mid-2010s, I mean, you had the whole OBJ was kind of, you know, the off-the-field issues, all the one-handed catch was kind of, okay. You know, that drama off the field, the Jets. Rich, you don't need me to tell you, I feel like I kind of dodged a bullet there. And I didn't want to, you know, you got to remember, it's kind of funny now, 10 years later, it's like we're partying like it's 2015. Patriots, Seahawks, and the Broncos were the gold standard. Okay. That's not how, you know, how things change. They stay the same 10 years later. They kind of feel like the top three at the moment, throw the Rams in there too. But I didn't want to be towards the bottom either, so I said, let me throw a dart at the map. Let me pick a quote-unquote mediocre team. And, Rich, I picked a team that feels like goes either 14-3 or 8-8 every single year.
0: Okay.
1: The only team that wins 14 games and loses a wild card game. But
0: okay, and then to bring it all full circle, they gave up Sam Darnold, and then he wins a Super Bowl, just like the Jets. Listen, Ross in New Jersey wants to play the win-loss game for the Minnesota Vikings. Let's go. Let's put it up there. Here we go. What happens when the Packers pay a visit week one?
1: I think we always play Green Bay good at home. I give us a dub to start the year.
0: All right, now you're at Chicago week two.
1: I think that's a loss.
0: Week three at Tampa.
1: Starting off the season 1-2.
0: Home for the Dolphins.
1: I think we get back into gear, back to 2-2.
0: At the Saints.
1: Another win.
0: We got a win streak. Home for the Colts.
1: I think it was a game you called. I don't think it's going to be another 30-point comeback, but I think we take care of Indy as well.
0: No, I didn't call that. I was waiting to call Browns and the Ravens that had no touchdowns in it. So there we have it. But who's counting? It's 4-2 now at the Lions.
1: I mean, if Max Roseberg could do it last year with the Lions' playoff hopes on the line, I think Kyler could do it this year, too, 5-2.
0: 5-2, home for the Bills on a Monday night.
1: I think we take that one as well.
0: Oh, good Lord. Okay, we're 6-2 at the Packers.
1: I think we split with Green Bay. I think that's a loss.
0: 6-3. Now you're in Mexico City against the Niners.
1: Oh, man. I think it's going to be a two-minute drill. I think San Francisco takes it.
0: All right. 6-4 now. Home for the Falcons.
1: That's a W.
0: 7-4. Home for the Panthers.
1: Back-to-back W.
0: 8-4. Short week visit to New England.
1: I think this is another one-score game. I think we fumble it late. I think New England takes it.
0: Okay. So now that's 1, 2, 3, 4, 5, 6, 7, 8, and 5. Home for the Lions.
1: We sweep the soon-to-be last-place Detroit Lions.
0: Ooh,
1: in the NFC.
0: Well, look at you. Wow. 9-5, home for the Commanders.
1: I think we beat Washington.
0: 10-5 at the Jets.
1: An uncomfortably close W at MetLife.
0: Will you be there? Freezing your butt off?
1: Hopefully.
0: Okay, and then at the home for the Bears.
1: What's it, 10-5?
0: That's what it looks like. I'm going into this game.
1: Make it a W.
0: 11-5 with a four-game win streak to finish up Ross in New Jersey.
2: Ross. Hey,
0: thank you very much, Ross.
1: Thank you, man. Appreciate it.
0: You got it. There he goes.
2: Peace.
0: 11-5 for the Vikings is a very rosy outlook, I would say.
3: Indeed.
0: And the Lions in last place? I'll give you a little pushback.
3: Just a little. Last place schedule, right?
0: But there's some NFC North from Northern Jersey. That's the only way we can Venn diagram it. Bergen County and the great Upper Midwest don't have much in common.
3: Vikings win total 8.5.
0: Thank you, sir. All right. We haven't done this in a while. Let's get a news update from Chris Brockman. Hit it.
4: And now,
2: with a report of the day's news from the world of sports and entertainment. Someone who is not a journalist or newsman by any definition of the word whatsoever. It's Chris Brockman.
0: All right, very good. Always love that NBC News emeritus. Tom Brokaw is the one who delivers your update and intro. What do you got over there?
3: All right, just a few things, guys. MLB All-Star Game tonight in Philadelphia. You know who your starting pitchers are? Do you remember?
0: I do know.
3: Christopher Sanchez for the home Philadelphia Phillies gets the bump for the NL. And Dylan Cease.
0: Dylan Cease.
3: Is on the mound for the American League.
0: All right.
3: Who do you got tonight?
0: Really? Who do I have tonight?
3: Well, I mean, yeah, it doesn't count, quote unquote.
0: Who the hell knows? I have no idea. Who do I have?
3: Under 8.5 runs. That's all you need to know.
0: Okay, thank you for that, Chris. I'll take the I'll take the over.
3: Really?
0: Yeah, just a zig, because you think, what, everyone's going to come out and throw 90 million miles an hour, one inning apiece, and nobody can touch the baseball, right? Usually that's what happens.
3: In the last 20 All-Star games, under is 14-6.
0: I think it's great that baseball's gotten back to letting the players wear their actual uniform.
3: Yes, I like that.
0: Instead of these All-Star uniforms that they're trying to get me as a dad to dig into my wallet to buy for my kids. That ain't happening. That's my opinion on tonight's All-Star.
3: Philly's a cool ballpark, too, if you've never been.
0: Okay, very good.
3: Does
0: Sarah feel the same way?
3: She's not been to Philadelphia.
0: Oh, really?
3: She does not care for the Phillies.
0: I know that.
3: Or anything
0: that
3: has to do with them.
0: Did you see Sarah Tiana's post after last night's home run derby? She said that she loved the drama, loved the action, and loved a Philly losing. All right. The Braves fan in that house.
3: Did you see how quickly everyone left last night?
4: Yeah, like
3: after
4: point,
3: the last home run.
4: The last home run happened in like 5 minutes later. That place
3: boom,
4: was empty.
0: They wanted to go watch more Netflix. What else?
3: Or
0: chill.
3: Pretty funny. All right, so we got Olympics coming up in a couple years here in L.A., and baseball is back. Baseball is back. Okay. And so the owners and the Players Association are working on trying to get how they're going to figure out to get MLB players in the Olympics this year, just like hockey has done. You know, NHL players now back in the Olympics for the Winter Games. We saw what happened. USA, okay. Canada, epic. And they're trying to figure out how it's going to go to get Major League players back in the Olympics.
0: Yeah.
3: They're going to take
0: how's
3: nice...
0: it going to go?
3: Well,
0: what are we going to do?
3: It's not going well so far, but they are working on it. Well, they're talking about accommodations. How much time are they going to take off? What type of break in the middle of the season are they going to do? So they're still working that out. But we've got 2 years and both sides are kind of hopeful they're going to come to a fix so we can see.
0: What's the fix? Honestly, what's the fix? We're going to play the World Series in November. We're going to start the season in February, March, because you're going to have to figure like what do you're going to need to just take a look at the World Baseball Classic. How long does that take? 2.5 weeks.
3: Yeah, but they play it in spring training.
0: I'm just using the sense of a tournament, an actual tournament that involves multiple countries. You know what I'm saying? I mean, the Olympics, that you got to train. What are you going to just show up out of nowhere? I mean, I guess you can use the first half of the season to train. I don't know what the fix is.
3: I mean, guys are.
0: Let me ask you this question.
3: In shape.
0: Let me ask you this question. Let's just say the Red Sox are relevant in 2028.
3: I mean, we're relevant in 2026. Okay. Sure.
0: Let's just say that you return to relevance.
3: Okay. Thank you.
0: And let's just say the Mets still play baseball in 2028. Okay. You want Roman Anthony off your team for a month? Do I want Aaron Judge gone for a month? You want Juan Soto gone for a month?
4: What's it matter?
0: That's true. Honestly.
3: Well, I think they're deciding whether they're going to take a league-wide pause for the games.
0: We're going to stop baseball for a month.
4: It's long enough as it is. They can afford to lose.
3: The Olympics is only a two-week of, worldwide event.
0: I guess what? You could tell the Olympics, wrap it up 10 days.
3: Let's take a 10-day little box.
0: Oh, sure.
3: And then suddenly, with the All-Star break, and then
0: you
3: boom.
0: Don't have Roman Anthony for October because something happened against, Paraguay.
3: We haven't had much of him.
0: Okay.
4: Yeah, but you're going to take that chance.
0: Out, like, I don't know what the answer is, man.
3: Do you want to see Major League players in the Olympics? Should baseball even be an Olympic sport?
0: Of course baseball should be an Olympic sport.
3: Hasn't been for quite some time.
0: I understand that. In the same way, again, that, Roger Goodell appeared on Women's Sports Now right around last month. And Susie asked him, by the way, Susie and Sarah, how about our wives? I get to say that now.
3: Hey.
0: Our wives interviewing Roger Goodell Women's Sports Now, which is so cool.
4: Yeah, that was
0: our better halves. And Susie asked the question of Roger, like, do you expect to see NFL players in flag football?
3: Yeah.
0: He said, absolutely. And we saw what happened in the FanDuel event.
3: Yeah, no,
0: the Fanatics event. Pardon me, yeah, Mr. Rubin.
3: I don't know.
0: You know, we saw what happened.
3: It's got smoked.
0: But why would Roger Goodell not want to have the Olympic stage filled with stars of the National Football League?
3: Of course.
0: Why wouldn't the Players Association want it also? Of course.
3: Oh, the Players Association do not want that.
0: They should.
3: But why? Why does it benefit them?
0: Because it benefits the players to be out there with an Olympic, in an Olympic setting. Of course it should.
3: Someone pops a knee, okay, or an Achilles.
0: Listen,
3: and then
0: obviously we're using the worst possible scenario here. But baseball, why would they want to have, you know, yeah, we should see. We just saw the World Baseball Classic, and we don't see the best stars, right, or the biggest names.
3: A lot of the big names took it off.
0: So that would be different for the Olympics, I would think. Yeah, you should want to figure out.
3: So how are we going to figure out who's playing? Are there going to be a tryout situation?
0: Great questions.
3: Are we going to vote?
0: You said there's 2 years to find out.
3: The
0: biggest problem is, what do you do with the season? At least with the NFL, it's like, all right, so somebody shows up late for training camp.
3: A 10-day pause isn't that big of a deal.
4: Especially not in baseball when it's 13 months long, the season.
0: I would like to see it. Let's put it that way. What else you got?
3: I think it'll be cool. Summer League is going on, the NBA, and the action has been great. A lot of the rookies are really balling out.
4: Really into it this year.
3: But some of the biggest action, guys, took place off the court. Well, near a court. Tyler Hero and Bam Adebayo, if you guys hear about this, happened? So last Friday,
0: Adebayo put the Bam on Tyler.
3: Oh, look at you.
4: Jack Del Rio said they had a dust up.
3: There was a little dust up in Vegas.
0: Dude, uh-huh.
3: So, you know, Tyler Hero gets traded to Milwaukee, part of the giant Giannis trade. He says some things on a podcast about maybe he didn't, you know, him and Bam weren't great teammates, or Bam didn't justify his $60 million contract, whatever, whatever. Well, Bam took issue with that. Saw him at one of the practice courts and went over, and they took issue, had some words, came to blows.
4: That's what you call on-site, Brockman. That's on-site.
3: That happened. It feels like it happened kind of immediately.
0: So what now?
3: And now Tyler Hero, guys, he just wants to move on.
0: What do you mean?
3: That's what he says. That was his direct quote.
0: Yeah.
3: Honestly, I'm just trying to move past it all, Hero told ESPN. I'm focused on Milwaukee and building something special. They obviously traded a great player in their history. I want to come in and help continue what they've been doing.
0: I don't have much in common with Tyler Hero, I would imagine. Okay? I'll just say that.
3: Okay,
0: but I will just say this: if anybody ever hits me based on something
3: after
0: that
3: you
0: I've
3: talk
0: said,
3: smack about them, okay, yeah,
0: I'd want to move on too.
3: Yeah, that
0: makes sense. Like, let's move on. You know what I mean? Like, I'm done with that being clocked in the face thing.
4: Yeah,
3: yeah.
4: Brock Lesnar said,
0: I would just assume that's the way I would feel.
4: Brock Lesnar said that on Raw to Obafemi last week. Talk bleep, get hit, and then he kicked them in the ding-ding.
0: Moving on. Sort of like, you know what, Brian Gumbel on Real Sports.
3: Yeah, just like,
0: moving on. You know, after Bernard Goldberg threw that right cross. Moving on.
3: Thanks, Bernie.
0: Okay, Bernie.
4: Where's my note?
3: Yeah, I mean, moving on. What a weird story.
4: Yeah, that, like I said, Chris, that's like, I see you were fighting. And
0: we got to sneak crazy one more in. You got one more.
3: Oh, yeah, a couple NFL things real quick. This happened while we were gone. The Commanders announced they're retiring number 44, finally, for John Riggins.
0: Okay, very good.
3: Going to be honored at the November 8th game against the Rams.
4: Great move by the Washington football team.
3: Very long overdue.
0: Okay.
3: And the Colts are inducting Adam Vinatieri. Going to go into the Hall of Fame this year. He's going into their Ring of Honor on the 18th of October against Tennessee.
0: At this point in time, I'll make it about myself. I am going to do the gold jacket dinner in Canton, Ohio.
3: Oh, nice.
0: I'll see it once again.
3: Phenomenal.
4: Well, that's
0: after
4: normal.
0: A 1-year hiatus.
4: They realized it didn't go as well last year, right?
0: Sorry?
4: They realized it didn't go as well last year.
0: I have no idea how it went last year. All I know is that I expect to hear a lot of OHs and whatever when I get up to the podium again.
3: Yeah.
0: You know, but you know, I did see Drew Brees at the American Century Championship along with Larry Fitzgerald.
3: Right.
0: And
3: it's a great class.
0: There'll be two of them going
3: great
0: in
3: class.
0: And Vinatieri as well.
3: Yeah, of course.
4: And also, people don't know, and I'll give you props, man. You're a master.
3: Jacket dinner is the greatest.
4: Of that room,
0: oh, it's
4: man.
0: A great, it's a hidden gem of the weekend. Let's put it that way.
3: For sure.
0: And I appreciate you saying that, sir.
4: Yes. I won't give you props.
0: I would love to talk about it more and how well I do at that, but we have to take a break. Good thing we got one more segment then. Put a pin in that, TJ.
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0: 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All right, Mbappe's coming out on the field right now in Dallas. Baby. Okay. By the way, you see those little kids that, you know, how they
1: it's very cool. That is, like,
0: I know that's a tradition.
2: Yeah.
0: But these kids just were losing their minds that Mbappe was right there.
1: They're just like, hey.
0: Okay, here we go. In the home of the Dallas Cowboys, T.J. Jefferson.
1: Yeah.
0: You're not as into it as we are we? Are you into this World Cup?
3: I've
0: not as much?
3: Watched almost every game that's been on.
1: Oh, good. So yeah.
0: Talk about it or what?
2: So locked in.
0: We talk about it all the time.
3: I chime in.
0: Okay.
3: I don't want.
0: Who wins, France or Spain?
3: France.
0: I think so too.
3: I don't want to make it seem as though I know more about soccer than I do. So that's why I like, chime in when I can. But I like to listen and learn.
0: Understood.
3: Well.
0: Everybody watching or listening to us knows. It's certainly on our YouTube feed internationally. We're getting a lot of comments about our World Cup conversation.
1: Sure.
0: I see them. They know we don't know what the hell we're talking about. You know, that we're all novices watching this stuff.
1: Crazy. Yeah,
0: I even said the other day, I had no idea you could put a spin on a ball with just your instep. Like, what a moron I sound like to some of these people. I understand that.
1: One pregame stuff, too, with the flags on the field. It's really awesome.
3: 3 years ago, Rich, you probably don't know this, Susie was in the chair, but I assembled an ultimate what-if team.
0: Okay.
3: I made a soccer team based on athletes from other sports to kind of try to help people that really, you know, didn't follow soccer. So, you know, I was putting guys like Tyreek Hill and Austin Matthews and LeBron in different positions on the soccer field to just try to help. I just randomly found that video the other
0: day. Tyreek Hill, what would he be like?
1: Fast.
0: I know that. Yeah. He'd be offsides half the time.
1: Probably. You know what's crazy? Here's crazy. Everyone, we know Tyreek Hill is fast, right? Erling Haaland is faster.
0: Erling Haaland.
3: I can't believe that. Is this a fact?
1: Yes.
3: What? How's this?
1: I'll find it. They said the video, and they had him. He was running 25 miles an hour to chase one down.
0: He's unreal. That guy's unreal.
3: Speaking of, like, the kids, there was a video I saw where, you know, Haaland was dapping up all these kids before the game, and the one kid had his back turned to him. And just like, if we're friends, you'll grab your friend. He grabbed this kid's shoulder, turned him around, and this kid was like,
0: oh, yeah.
3: That dude, I don't know if anyone had more fun in America than Haaland.
1: You see him get off the plane the other day with a raccoon taxidermy?
3: You know, he went to Dallas, he got a hat and boots.
1: Cowboy hat, yeah, he's a cowboy hat.
0: Fantastic. All right, that wraps up our show here on this Tuesday. We'll set you up on Wednesday. Enjoy the World Cup, everybody. We got a great Did You Know on the TV side to wrap it up.
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23: It must have been Tuesday. He was wearing his cornflower blue tie.
24: Waddle. Yeah, I used to be a professional football receiver.
25: Oh, I got it. Jared Allen's...
26: His lock cocked, ready to rock.
27: Sylvie.
28: Sylvie's never happy with anything. He's just like a little weasel in the corner.
29: That's not true.

0: Sounds like a lot of things put you to sleep last night. You weren't into the home run derby.
1: It's not that I wasn't. I told you, I have my member guest this week with my brother coming
0: to town.
1: That's
0: right. Mm-hmm.
1: And I got some putting demons that are running rampant through me now.
0: So
1: I spent about an hour and 15 minutes hitting putts on the putting green until it was almost dark out. So I got a late start, and then I forgot it was on Netflix. I didn't see Murakami's participation. I stepped in right as Schwarber was doing his first round stuff.
0: Okay. And I think Schwarber was the last or second to last guy.
1: Then I left because I got a little bored.
0: You missed the finale. I got to say.
1: I saw the highlights.
0: And we can get into the Netflix side of things. We can get into everything else that took place.
1: Why don't we go to Will Ferrell?
0: How about we not? How about no?
1: Stop. I love Will Ferrell.
0: I love Will Ferrell too, but it.
1: Not the time and
0: place. I'm not saying he's becoming.
2: Did not need him last.
0: Yeah, I'm not saying he's becoming the villain, but there's the old thing like die a hero or live long enough to become the villain. He's not a villain,
1: never
0: but
1: heard
0: like.
1: That.
0: Oh, you haven't?
1: No. Where's that? Is that from like, you know, The Highlander or something?
2: Dark Knight, right?
1: The Dark Knight?
0: No, I think they took it from something. I think it's like a well known long time saying. Oh, it's from The Dark Knight?
3: I believe it is from The Dark Knight.
0: All right, well. Die here or live long enough to become
1: Charlie
0: a villain.
1: Charlie is a fountain of useless information. You know that, aren't
0: yeah,
1: we all? We always have our moments.
0: Are you a trivia ace?
2: Not particularly.
1: I suck at trivia, too.
0: Okay.
1: By the way, we'll walk you through the France and Spain semifinal matchup in the World Cup as well.
0: You guys will.
1: Yeah. On a scale of 1 to 10, how interested are you in this game?
0: -5.
1: Get out of here. Be serious.
0: Dude, like, I'm serious. I'm not interested
1: not
0: in
1: one
0: this
1: bit.
0: At all.
1: Like, it's
0: no.
1: a sport at the highest level.
0: I get that.
1: So you're
0: it's
1: nuts.
0: Just not my
1: I get
0: sport.
1: It. Your nuts aren't hot, but how could it be a minus? Maybe it's a 1 or a 2, but it can't be a minus.
0: I have no interest in this game. None. And that's fine. I get I'm in the minority
1: okay,
0: here.
1: So
0: soccer's
1: how about
0: just
1: a zero?
0: Not for me.
1: How about just a 0?
0: All right, a 0.
1: Charlie, we'll call you the nuts hot.
0: The nuts hot-ometer.
1: The nuts hot-o-meter.
0: Whatever, nut-o-meter.
2: Whatever a $10 investment registers on that meter, that is my level of investment.
1: On who?
2: Spain. España.
1: España's got your money?
2: España.
1: So where are you at? I mean, like, I know you got a little money on it. Where's your interest level?
2: Whatever $10 is to me, so I guess a pretty decent amount.
1: So a 10 out of 10 interest?
2: I'd say like a 7 out of 10, 6
1: Would it
2: out
1: be,
2: of 10.
1: If say you didn't have $10 on España.
2: Be like a 3.
1: Okay. Aiden?
3: I like a 2.
1: How quickly the World Cup buzz just left the building. I would say I'm at a 7. Okay. I'm not like, you know, Yerk.
0: You're not
1: going to
0: be like Miller
1: people.
0: Here. Right?
2: He's
0: going
2: to sell
0: Yurko.
2: One list of top 10 linebackers, and we're like, we're on to the NFL.
1: Yeah, listen, we're going to get to that as too. We'll spend more time on that list than we will on today's semifinal game. I'm just saying, like, the beautiful game is you know, we have 4 games left, including this one.
0: Yep. Well, one of them is a third-place game, right?
1: It's so still a game.
0: Do people care about that one?
1: I don't know, but it's a game.
0: Where are you on the nutsometer for that one?
1: On that one, I'm probably a 3.
2: It's actually a match,
1: really?
2: I think.
1: Yeah,
0: it's a match, all right.
1: Yeah. But there are 4 games. 4 matches, sorry,
0: we're playing
1: Charlie.
0: This thing in America. They're games,
2: Captain
0: all right?
2: Captain FIFA in there is calling them games.
1: Yeah, well, he's a minus
2: had
1: 5.
2: Issued a
1: Captain FIFA's a minus 5. It's because you're just a dirty American, the way that Jesse described you.
0: That's how Jesse described me?
1: Well, anyone.
0: Oh, like anyone?
1: No, I'm joking.
0: Anyway, yeah, we'll talk a little football coming up at 3:00. We got to get into Rome Odunze because I think it's a big, big year for him. And we are inside of 2 weeks until teams report to camp.
1: And I don't want to make this, like when we were talking about it and then we say, hey, we have to have the Rome Odunze. It's not like there's no pressing conversation that has to be, you know, had. I just think it's an interesting, as you look at this team, and there's obviously a ton of interest and intrigue with regard to their offense, I think it's an interesting conversation to be had.
0: Yep, I agree with you.
1: I think you and I were on the same page.
0: Yep. It's also a Tuesday. That means the return of the top 10 Chicago baseball players poll.
1: Feel a little
0: That's
1: better
0: up
1: about
0: at 4:00.
1: Yeah, feel
0: today.
1: A little better about my list.
0: Yeah, I felt like this was one of the easier ones to put together. But home run derby last night, I was all about it. Okay. I thought Netflix had their bumps in the road. They had the side couch with L. Duncan and Barry Bonds and Albert Pujols, and then the main desk that had Hunter Pence, Anthony Rizzo, and Matt Vasgersian.
1: By the way, I think Hunter Pence has been a good listen when I've seen 2 of his games that he's done. I like his presentation.
0: But Netflix, I mean, my real

0: gripe with Netflix, like the pre-festivities fanfare with Michael Buffer and Will Ferrell and Jimmy Tatro, who else was up there with them? Like, whatever. You're leading into it. At the end of the day, I mostly care about the actual competition itself, and it delivered last night.
1: It's a desperate quest to be different with all of this stuff. And maybe you're trying to, distinguish yourself or whatever the case may be. But I'm with you. I don't need the bells and whistles, but they're going to naturally bring you the bells and whistles because they are a new presenter of this.
0: And it doesn't bother me per se, but it was of the rule changes I thought worked out beautifully, especially where you have like on your last swing, if you homer, you get to keep going and run out the string until you fail, which is ultimately how Jordan Walker won it last night.
1: By the way, the oldest looking young guy I think I've seen in sports
0: recently. And I hope everyone was listening at the end of the show yesterday. I gave out Jordan Walker.
1: Yeah, well done. Did you make any money? How much did you make?
0: I had 20
1: bucks and
0: $20 bet into, what was that,
2: 7-1, right?
0: 7-1, yeah.
1: Wow, so 140. Look at you.
0: Yeah. So Jordan Walker, your champion yesterday.
1: Did you roll any of those winnings into Cubs plus 450 to win the Central?
0: No, but I should. I really should. Good call. You know what? I will do that at the break.
1: I had Schwarber to win.
0: I will do that at the break.
1: Schwarber was probably the favorite, wasn't he?
0: He was the favorite. He was like just inside 3-1. And I got to say, I know Philly fans get a lot of crap, a lot of grief from a lot of people.
1: For good reason.
0: And for good reason. But I do think they are some of the best fans in all of sports. Some of the worst, but also some of the best fans in all of sports. And they made that event last night what it was.
1: It was packed.
0: You watched the U.S. Open. The golf this year, right? In New York. And you know how we said, oh, it was like a road game for Wyndham Clark?
1: Yeah.
0: It was a road game for whoever was going up
1: against
0: Schwarber and Bryce Harper.
1: Yeah.
0: And they made that event what it was last night. I thought it was a really cool moment for sports.
1: Okay.
0: It was, you had Wilson Contreras who put on a show himself. He's going head to head against Schwarber. So I'm sure a lot of Cubs fans were feeling something during that, watching those two guys.
1: Nice embrace after they were done.
0: Yeah.
1: Competing.
0: And it was like a really tough back and forth between the two. It was great. I loved it. I thought it was phenomenal. I thought it was a huge win for baseball last night. And it just keeps making me think about this event. Supposed to be at Wrigley next year, but will it be at Wrigley next year? Will we have this event next year?
1: I don't think there will. My prediction would be no, because I don't think that they will find common ground with their labor negotiations prior to the All-Star game.
0: And I think that's where my mind goes, because it feels like baseball's had so many wins lately.
1: By the way, do they skip Wrigley for the following year, for 2028, or would they just push it back?
0: I believe they just push it back a year. I know there was a clause in my Cubs season tickets, because we could sign up for a three-year, like, you're locked in a three-year contract, and it guarantees you tickets to the Derby and All-Star game, and they said in there, like, the Derby and All-Star game tickets, if there is no game in 2027... I think it gives you like a runway of 5 to 10 years or something like that. But I think they have it set up so if there is no All-Star game next year, then it'll be at Wrigley in 2028. So I don't think you have to worry about missing out
1: long. I'm with you. I think Major League Baseball has made a lot of good decisions. But they've made a lot of good moves.
0: Think about how many wins the sport has had over the course of the last year. The last World Series was one of the best ever.
1: Yeah.
0: Between the Dodgers and the Blue Jays. 7-game epic. You get to extra innings in game 7. It was phenomenal. You had the World Baseball Classic this year.
1: Yeah.
0: Which was a huge success. And then you have the way that this season's played out, where you've got Shohei being Shohei. You've got PCA doing PCA things. What's happening with the White Sox. Like, there's so many, what's happening with Schwarber. There's so many great stories within the sport right now.
1: I don't give the league or the commissioner's office a whole lot of credit for what you've just rattled off.
0: But that's fair. No, and that's fair. But I'm just saying the sport as a whole has a lot of momentum.
1: I agree with that.
0: And you have attendance and viewership, all of it through the roof right now. And then
1: that place was sold out. It wasn't just corporate folks.
0: No, it was fans last night. And that's again where I tip my hat to the Philly fans for what they were able to show. But it's like all of these wins that happen for baseball. But out of the corner of my eye, I always think to myself,
1: circle the drain.
0: It's like, how much longer are we going to get this?
1: Yeah.
0: And it feels like every single potential win that the sport has, there's a side element of, oh, that was great. Hopefully we have it next year.
1: Yeah, based on preliminary reports on how the two sides have actually been negotiating, not very encouraging. But I agree with you. Look, I've always been a Major League Baseball fan. I was a fan even when the games were 3.5 hours. I think one of the greatest sports rule changes, I wouldn't call it an invention, whatever you want to call it, has been the pitch clock.
0: Yeah.
1: I think in a lot of ways, I don't want to underestimate it. I don't want to overestimate it. So I want to properly estimate it. But I think the pitch clock has done wonders for the overall popularity of the sport.
0: I'm 100% with you. I think it's the greatest sports tweak we've seen in my lifetime.
1: Now, I will also say this with regard to timing. I think that the fact that they took the clock out of the Home Run Derby, and I did see some of it. I didn't see all of it. Mm-hmm. I thought it was instrumental in it being entertaining.
0: I agree.
1: Last thing I want to see is guys, you know, who are a day removed from playing their 92nd game in the Major League Baseball season up there huffing and puffy, swinging, trying to beat the clock. Like, yeah, I think it doesn't promote, you know, I think it promotes the possibility for injury, first of all.
0: Yeah. And I think that's where Sox fans probably would have had. Yesterday, I felt like it was pretty split. Some Sox fans did have a problem with it. Some Sox fans didn't have a problem with Murakami participating in the Derby.
1: How did he do? I didn't see.
0: He, I believe, was the first outside looking in, right?
2: Aiden? He had nine. Yeah, he was. He had nine. Yeah. I think it was Schwarber who got 10 right before.
0: Schwarber, yeah.
1: Were they majestic shots that
0: they
1: he
0: were,
1: hit
0: yeah.
1: right field?
2: He had like, one that might have gotten completely out. Towards,
0: yeah, he had one,
2: field,
0: yeah, towards the, like that right center field. Like there was, it was.
3: He was nuking a couple into the like upper yeah. right deck.
1: And he got out of it with no issues.
0: Yeah, that's, as far as we
1: that's
0: know.
1: That's what most.
0: I mean,
1: most
0: I'd support. Imagine if we see him play in the game, he'll be fine. And you do one round of Home Run Derby, if that messes up your swing, then I think you got bigger issues with you, the baseball player. But I don't think that's going to be a problem.
2: His misses, too, were like ringing doubles off the wall.
0: Yeah,
2: part of me, was, like the meatball Sox fan of me is like, ooh, save that for the second half. Like that clears the bases right there. Right field corner.
1: I would have never guessed you being a meatball Sox
0: fan. Off of 75-mile-per-hour BP toss.
1: Yeah.
2: I mean, you know, in September when they play the Cubs again, you never know.
0: Wow. You mean in August? Wait to know your schedule. Wait to know your schedule. Yeah. Come on. Come on, AOC. But no, it was interesting, too, to see the different strategies within it. Like, you had Kyle Schwarber, who was just hitting nukes, like these rainbow shots out of the park.
1: Him.
0: But then you had Jordan Walker, the guy who ultimately wins it, who was kind of hitting just line drives, like get these little backspin line drives that just get out of the park by like 20, 30 feet. And it was an interesting way. And I like the
1: good
0: way
1: for him too, because I believe his Major League Baseball salary is $800,000. He made $1 million winning.
0: Yeah. So he's getting double the amount of money that he's going to make just off of the Home Run Derby.
1: Now again, don't get me wrong. Nobody's passing a hat for him for collecting cash to help him support things, but like good for him that it was somebody. I'm glad it was somebody who's making like MLB minimum versus someone who's getting $50 million. Do you know what I mean?
0: That's fair. Yeah. Mm-hmm. And I think yesterday was probably some weird emotions for Cubs fans too when they saw Schwarber go up against Wilson Contreras, and then it's a Cardinal who ends up winning the whole thing. But I enjoyed the whole presentation of it, like the overall, the new rules, the way it was structured. My one gripe, I think, with it was they kept showing the batter, like a low angle of the batter while they were hitting, and it's like, no, I want to see where this
1: ball's going. Yeah, yeah, I did see that as well. I couldn't tell. The only way I could tell that, I mostly was watching Schwarber, I could tell it was going out by the crowd reaction.
0: Right.
1: I really couldn't tell by the elevation of the ball.
0: But even that was kind of confusing, too, because you had the Philadelphia crowd rooting for certain players. So you hear cheers, but the cheers actually may have been pop-outs to center.
1: Yeah.
0: So I thought it was a great success. We want to hear from you. What'd you like? What'd you not like from the Home Run Derby? 312-332-3776 as Jordan Walker comes away victorious. I thought it was a big win for baseball yesterday. It felt like everyone that was into it, like, was really captivated by it. But I'm sure there's plenty of people out there who also.
1: Anybody's name mispronounced as they brought, they introduced
0: not
1: them as
0: that
1: they were
0: I
1: going
0: heard.
1: To.
0: I think Michael Buffer, got it all right. Okay. But I'm sure there's some people who were just completely.
4: Rock Chalewski.
0: Who were completely iced out of it yesterday because it was on Netflix. Like, hand up, I bought Netflix yesterday. I'm not a regular Netflix subscriber.
1: Are you gonna cancel it?
0: I'm going to cancel it at the end of the month. Although I did see yesterday's the 13th. Tires comes out exactly a month away, so I'll probably get the second month. I'll do a second month of Netflix.
1: I can actually record all the episodes and just give you my my tablet, and you can watch it on that.
0: I guess like
1: that way you can circumvent it.
0: Yeah. No, I mean it's. Listen, I'll bite the bullet for a couple months of.
1: Well, you're going to have it for the NFL too, aren't you? Aren't there going to be even more games on?
0: Well, the Bears game will be broadcast locally.
1: Fox, yeah.
0: And then I don't remember what the second game is for.
1: Well,
0: that
1: I'm
0: Christmas
1: saying
0: day,
1: like but... other games. Aren't there other NFL games?
0: I think
1: that's
0: just the two, right?
1: Okay,
0: this year
1: that are on.
3: I think there's a third. I think. Is it like there's a third on NBC or something like that? I know there's at least two on Netflix, like you said, Tyler, but I always thought there were three games.
2: First game of the season in Australia, Rams Niners, is also a Netflix game.
1: You're going to have to have Netflix for that. Or just go to your local bar.
0: Netflix holds exclusive rights. This includes early season, Thanksgiving Eve, and Week 18. I don't remember there being a Week 18. Yeah, no, you're right. Game one is Netflix. And then week 18, they get a Saturday.
2: They have the two Christmas Day games, the first ever Thanksgiving night game, and the opening game of the season.
1: Four games, and those are all marquee games.
0: I think it's five. Because it's opener, Thanksgiving Eve, and then there's, what, two on Christmas, right?
3: Yeah, Packers, Bears is Netflix, as we know, and then Bills, Broncos is also Netflix, and it's Rams, Seahawks on Fox.
0: On Christmas.
1: Why don't you just get it for the season and then dispose of it after the season?
0: Well, but I don't need it for like most of the year. Like, I'll probably cancel it at a certain point and then dive
3: check
0: back
3: out Narcos.
0: In.
3: It'll pay for itself.
1: Yeah. There's other things you can watch on there that will, I think it'll be worth your, listen, how much
3: does
1: it cost?
3: The tires
1: how
3: app.
1: Much does it go to? Although I would pay $19 a month for tires app if I got tire shows every month. If you were going to the theater, it would cost you $20 for one
0: right,
1: trip to go to the.
0: I don't go to the theater.
1: I know, but just consider it that way. Try to describe it to yourself that way. Try to make it work for you by you find a series you like, and instead of going to, it'd be like going to the theater for not the theater, the movie theater, not the theater. It'd be no different than that. You catch, a nice series of 12 shows, and it'd be like no different than paying to go to the movies.
0: Okay, we'll see. Maybe I'll stick with it. We'll see. I don't watch a lot outside of like sports, really. Like I'll watch certain TV shows every once in a while, but
1: what do you watch at home? Like you don't watch like different shows.
0: I mean, I watch
1: all sports
0: shows,
1: all the time,
0: but like.
1: Well, you don't watch World Cup, so we know you're not watching that.
0: But, like, every night I go home and I usually
1: watch... what'd you watch last night after the Home Run Derby? Did you watch it again? You're a baseball dork.
0: What did I... Oh, I watched Summer League after. I watched the end of the Bulls Summer League game. And then I went to bed.
1: Listen, we need you. You are not going to be a well-rounded young man if you don't get yourself outside
0: shows.
1: The world of sports.
0: I do watch some shows. Like... I will watch
1: Love Island.
0: Bears.
1: Woo! Love Island.
0: I don't watch Love Island.
1: Well, to watch The Bear, you have to have Hulu.
0: I have Hulu.
1: You have Hulu, but you don't have Netflix. Like, Hulu has got less stuff for you than Netflix.
0: Yeah, but Hulu is, like, part of a bundle that I have. I'm trying to think of what.
1: One bundle.
2: Is that the Hulu ESPN Plus, that one? Yeah.
0: It might be. Like, I think my family has, like, Hulu... Disney Plus and ESPN Plus.
1: Right, so you can see Moana 4, right? Is that what you need or whatever it is?
0: I'm not going to watch that,
1: okay.
0: But...
1: like, what do you need? Just get yourself some Netflix, will you?
2: Tyler, let me ask you this. You got the All-Star Game tonight. When you go home the next 2 days, what are you
0: going to
2: do?
0: I'm going to a concert tonight, so I'm not even going to watch the All-Star... I'm going to watch the All-Star Game probably tomorrow morning.
2: Okay, so the next 2 days when
1: you
2: there's
1: are
2: no
1: really
2: sports
1: gonna watch? Will you watch highlights of it, or will you watch it in its entirety?
0: No, I'll probably just zip through the commercials.
1: Wow.
0: Yeah, and watch it.
1: You are one humongous nerd.
0: I am. I'm not going to run from that. I am. 100%.
3: That's usually what I do. Like, if I miss something, I usually just watch it the next morning.
0: Just watch it the next morning, yeah.
1: I know, Charlie, but at least you're kind of watching other stuff.
3: Now, it won't be the All-Star Game.
1: Yeah, I mean, Tyler's not taking your phone calls because there's a Cape Cod League game on Wednesday before baseball gets back.
3: Tyler runs the Cape Cod.
0: I do. Yeah. I do watch, like, every
1: probably
0: night.
1: Probably gambles on it.
0: I do watch every night. I watch Big Inning. You know what that is?
1: Nope.
0: It's like Red Zone for baseball. It's actually great. It's actually better than
1: Red
0: Zone.
1: On MLB Network?
0: No, MLB. It's part of MLB TV, but occasionally it's on ESPN as well. But I actually think they do a better job than Red Zone
1: does. Catch up on all that outstanding baseball being played in Cincinnati by the Reds, right?
0: Yeah, exactly.
1: Okay.
0: So I, I, I would watch that. Wednesday and Thursday, don't know what I'm going to do. I'll probably, that's where I'm going to catch up Friends and Neighbors, maybe The Bear.
1: Well, Thursday you're going to watch the British Open.
0: It'll be done.
3: It's done by like 2 o'clock.
1: Yeah, I get it, but are you going to be able to, are you going to watch it all, you know, all morning?
0: Yeah, I'll watch a good amount of it during the morning.
1: All right, so you don't have to revisit
3: TV too.
0: Yeah.
1: Okay.
0: Yeah. I don't like go back and watch golf. Like I just
1: do you?
0: No, I don't.
1: Okay.
3: You can kind of get the story of a golf tournament.
1: Break down
3: the
1: Scottish Open for me, will you? All right, never mind. My brain's not functioning.
0: All right. But 312-332-3776, if you got thoughts on the Home Run Derby, were you not able to watch it last night because you're not a Netflix user, or did you fork it over for the Home Run Derby? I get, like, a lot of Sox fans, I'm sure, wanted to see Murakami yesterday, and maybe some of you couldn't. Or maybe some of you said, you know what, I'm going to pay, like, the minimum plan and watch Murakami.
1: Look,
0: the Home
1: I'm not going to poo-poo it because I didn't see much of it. What I saw, I did enjoy. I do, as I've said a bunch, I do appreciate the rule changes. I think it's probably made it more consumable and makes more sense to me. I'm with you. I think Major League Baseball has made a ton of interesting, good decisions. And it's just a shame that all of that will be lost, at least for a bit of time, when they can't come to
0: I wouldn't guarantee that. It's certainly that we're going to miss all of the season next year.
1: No, and not all of it.
0: But
1: if you think they're starting on time, you are doing an LSD trip. There's no chance.
0: But, like, okay.
1: The talk about a salary cap, did you see what Bryce Harper and several, and Juan Soto and others said about it? Under no circumstances are they ever going to accept.
0: But if they play like 152 games or something like that.
1: So you think that they're only going to miss 10 games?
0: Well, I'm just saying, like,
1: what's the over under? I'm sure you can bet on it. What's the over under right now for number of games to be played in the 2027
0: season? If I had to set it,
1: it wouldn't even be half for, it would be half for me. 81.
0: You
1: 81
0: said
1: and a
0: 81
1: half.
0: And a half.
1: And I'll go the under. All right, I'll take the under.
0: I'll put a text into Jesse and say, if you had to set the over-under for...
1: Okay. We'll have a bet. Do you want to buy out of the MVP bet?
0: No, I don't. PCA is down to...
3: Do you want to buy out of the MVP
0: do you
3: bet?
0: Whoa.
1: Where are you? Were you riding shotgun with him? Is that you got $5 of the $10 bet invested?
3: No, but I got a Pete Crow Armstrong jersey invested. I'm a fan of the guy, fan of the team.
0: It's true.
1: Well, that has nothing to do with my bet with Tyler, mister. You lay off, okay? You wear your Pete Crow Armstrong jersey and nothing
3: else.
1: I'm
3: rooting for Tyler in this bet because rooting for Tyler roots for my own interests.
1: I don't want to hear it. How about that? I don't want to hear your support for Tyler.
4: How about I punch you right in the face, champ?
1: What's up, Trevor?
0: 312-332-3776. Let's get to some of these derby
1: calls. Would you take the over?
0: Of 81 and a half?
1: Yeah.
0: Yes, I would.
1: I think we definitely have a bet.
0: Okay.
1: Definitely.
0: All right. We will iron out some terms here.
1: I'll make that bet right now before I even know.
0: Over 81 and a half?
1: Under.
0: You're taking under.
1: They're going to play fewer than 81 and a half games.
0: I'll take over in a heartbeat.
1: Okay. So yep. I don't even know where they may come with an agreement next month, but I still will make that bet with you right now.
0: Shake on it.
1: We don't have to shake. Do you want to shake on it? Okay, we didn't
0: make
1: shake.
0: It a real bet.
1: We've never shook on
0: the MVP. I'm not
1: going to
0: lie. That might be one of the first handshakes I've ever given you.
1: Yeah, I know.
0: Maybe like when I met you for the first time.
1: Hi, Tyler.
4: He deserves a beatdown.
0: You're not a handshake guy.
1: No, that's not true. I am a handshake
0: guy.
1: I'm an old school handshake guy.
0: Okay.
1: That's I did weird. A lot of handshakes today.
0: That's weird. That's I think that's like our second career handshake.
1: I think you're not a handshake guy.
0: I don't think the handshake
1: is something that people of your age really are fans of. I think it's fist bumps and "what's up, dude," and all that other nonsense.
4: What's up, Trevor?
3: Yeah, I like a good handshake. Trevor?
0: Yeah, yeah, but you're old school.
1: Yeah, you're an old
0: soul. You're
1: the oldest 23 year old I know.
0: Which is not a
1: criticism. That's a compliment.
0: Anthony's in St. Charles. What's going on, Anthony?
5: Hey, how you guys doing? I just wanted to call in. Me and my girlfriend, Ricky, shout out. She listens every day.
1: What up, Ricky?
5: Turned it on without the highest hopes last night, and we thoroughly enjoyed it. And we were trying to guess each home run to the foot, and we actually got a couple right to the exact foot.
0: Nice.
5: So it was pretty entertaining.
1: Were you drinking?
5: A little bit.
1: Yeah, because that's the only way you're actually gambling on how far they fly.
5: Weren't gambling. Yeah, we were just guessing the exact number.
1: Okay. Were you doing shots? Loser had to do shots?
5: No, we weren't. We were just having it for fun.
1: All right, you guys are boring. I'm just kidding.
0: Thanks for the call, Anthony. Appreciate it. Glad you enjoyed the Derby last night.
1: I did. Again, I don't want to be that guy that's sitting here poo-pooing. I'm not. I just didn't. I'm trying to work on my putting stroke.
0: You want to bring out the nerd bell for me again? You want to know what I do at games now?
1: Oh, my God. Are you really?
0: ABS. I try to guess how much it missed by.
6: You are a huge nerd.
1: Who's the cat that wasn't able to apply for the NFL draft this year?
0: Brendan Sorsby.
1: I think you're Sorsby. I think. And are you gambling?
0: I'm guessing. I'm a nerd. I'm
1: that
0: a
1: would
0: loser.
1: Be crazy.
0: There's no way you could even allow gambling on something.
1: Okay,
0: like
1: I didn't
0: that.
1: Know if that was possible.
0: No chance.
1: If it was possible,
0: you gotta be
1: would you do
0: on the
1: it?
0: Trigger?
1: No.
0: Okay. Right. I just like to guess because I don't know.
1: All right.
0: I'm a loser.
2: Caro comes back up. There's a lot of money to be made there.
1: Like, are you sitting with your boys watching games? You guys have a contest to see who can...
0: Yeah, when I went to the last Cubs game I was at, I was with my buddy, and we're like equal baseball losers, I feel like. And first...
1: Enthusiasts, first, not losers,
0: first,
1: enthusiasts.
0: First ABS challenge I went up, I was like 0.6. It was
1: so the distance away
0: yeah,
1: from the...
0: Yeah.
1: My God.
0: What can I say?
1: I've got someone I need you to see. You need to talk to somebody.
0: 312-332-3776. We'll continue to take your home run derby calls. And speaking of our little bet here, I want to show you a PSA that is being played right now by Major League Baseball itself that could muddy some of these negotiations.
1: Okay, we have a $10 bet. I say the Major League Baseball in 2027, the season will be less than 82 games.
0: Yes.
1: You say it will be 82 or more.
0: Yes.
1: I get the under 82.
0: Yep. 81 and a half, yeah.
1: Well, but if it's 80, right. If it's 82, you win. If it's 81, I win.
0: Exactly.
1: Yeah.
0: All right. So we will continue to discuss the home run derby. Some things going on in baseball here as it is today, the day of the All-Star game. So we'll get to all that and more. Some football coming up later on in the show as well. It's Waddle and Sylvie here on ESPN 1000.
7: 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Chill out. 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
7: On this Tuesday with you, talking Home Run Derby, MLB at the All-Star break. By the way, did you hear Carmen and Yurko? Oh my goodness. Yeah, you got to turn your mic on too, but he's showing me a really bad soccer injury.
8: Yeah, my daughter completely dislocated her kneecap going back like 10 years, maybe 8 years. And yeah, I watched. I was standing right next to her, too. She came and she planted, and I watched her kneecap go from the front of her knee to the back of her. It's kind of gross.
7: I've never even heard of something like that happening.
8: Oh, yeah, dislocated kneecap.
7: That'll happen.
8: It's not fun.
7: That'll happen.
8: It's not good, Charlie. Not good.
7: All right, sir. My bad. All good. All good. We're talking some MLB at the All-Star break. Did you hear earlier today, Carm had a little trivia game for
8: I did
7: the people?
8: Not.
7: And I got to say, I think Yurik sandbags how much baseball he watches. I think
8: really?
7: He watches quite a bit. I mean, he was knocking them down pretty
8: Give
7: good
8: me an
7: earlier
8: example
7: today.
8: Of some of the questions.
7: Who is the American League leader in home runs?
9: The American League leader in home runs. Is it Rice, the first baseman from the Yankees?
7: No, but that is a good guess.
9: Is it...
7: So you'd be down 1-0 to Yurik right
9: yeah,
7: now.
9: I'd be down 1-0
7: You'd be in a hole.
9: To the good kid. Is it Caminero?
7: It is not Caminero.
9: Wow. Why am I missing? I'd have to look at the teams without...
7: AL West.
9: I got to see... Jordan Alvarez.
7: Jordan Alvarez, yeah. Mm-hmm.
10: I'm a round mound of something special.
8: Yeah, that is
7: yes,
8: true.
7: Yes, you are, Johnny.
9: Okay, so I missed that one.
7: Yeah. Who is the AL leader in wins? Right now.
9: The AL leader in wins would be...
7: Yes. Yurik got it like in a heartbeat, too.
9: Really?
7: Yeah.
9: I
7: was
9: know.
7: Impressed.
9: Who?
7: Sonny Gray.
9: Sonny Gray is from Boston?
7: Yeah.
9: Really?
7: Yep.
9: Okay, give me another one that I can miss.
7: I'm trying to remember some of the other ones.
9: How did the good kid know that?
7: I have no idea.
9: He must have gotten a sneak peek at the test.
7: I would not have gotten that one. I can tell you that. I would have gotten the Jordan one. I would not have gotten that one.
11: Even the ones he got wrong, he had very solid guesses. Like, there was one where he guessed Chase Burns, and that wasn't the answer. But
9: who is that pitcher for the Reds?
11: Yes. But the fact he even knew who that was, I was pretty surprised.
9: Yeah, I smell something fishy. I saw the good kid a little bit early. I know he watches.
7: You calling
9: baseball.
7: Out his baseball acumen?
9: No, I'm. You said I think he watch. I don't know how much. I think he watches baseball.
7: I think
9: but
7: he sandbags. He may watch
9: that's
7: beginning like me.
9: Impressive.
7: Yeah, I'm telling you, I was impressed.
9: Give me another one. Give me one that he missed.
7: That he missed.
9: Did he beat Carmen in the baseball quiz?
7: It wasn't. So Carmen was giving the quiz for a gift card today to a bunch of callers.
9: How did he pull Sonny Gray?
7: I don't know. I have no idea. There was one that he got. It was like, this NL player is leading in, and then Carm named a bunch of categories.
9: Was it the kid from the Marlins?
7: No. But on base percentage, I think, was one of the categories that he was leading in.
11: Here's one that he got wrong. You want another one?
9: Yeah.
11: It was this past week before the All-Star break, two pitchers were pulled during a perfect game. Name one of them.
9: Yuri Perez.
7: Boom. Well done.
9: From the Miami Marlins.
7: Yep.
9: Look at
7: that. Can you name the other one?
9: No.
7: Jared Jones?
9: I wouldn't get
7: that. Was Jared Jones?
9: Did he get that?
7: I believe it was Jared Jones.
11: You got the team right. Yes. Yep, you got it. It was Jared Jones. Boom.
9: Did York miss that one?
7: He didn't get that. He did not get that one. No, he did not. So, all right, let's continue to take your phone calls here, talking about the Home Run Derby, where baseball is at the All-Star break. Rays in Plainfield. What's going on, Ray?
5: So, I loved the Home Run Derby. It was very entertaining. And true to form, Philly fans stayed true to form, and they booed the kids on the field for missing fly balls.
7: Yes, they did. Yes, they did. That's a good call there, Ray. I forgot about that.
9: Ray, I got to tell you, it's one of the things that I've noticed. I sit and watch Home Run Derby with a little bit of a clench, with a little bit of anxiety and angst, thinking that one of these kids is really going to get hurt.
7: Yeah. And Bryce Harper wants to use metal bats.
5: My 22-year-old son says the same thing, and I call him the old man every time he does.
9: I fit that description as well. But I can just, I mean, first of all,
7: Thanks for the call, Ray.
9: It would be hard for a 15-year-old to catch another 15-year-old's pop out to right.
7: Yeah.
9: But when it's coming off the bat of Kyle Schwarber.
7: Dude, you know how tough it is to catch like a D3 baseball player's pop fly?
9: Yes.
7: To the outfield off of like a controlled batting practice setting?
9: That's what I mean. And when you're running around out there and there's so many kids, it's not like there's three outfielders.
7: Yeah.
9: There's 10, which is going to take you a little way.
7: You think they're calling players off too? Yeah. I got it. No chance.
9: I'm shocked that no youngster has been really hurt by this.
7: Yeah.
9: Oh, wow. Was that beautiful play? Never mind.
7: Tom is in Oak Lawn. What's up, Tommy?
12: So I didn't even know the Home Run Derby was on Netflix. I'm trying to search through it through my Hulu Live TV and such. Couldn't find it. Was searching for it. I was on Twitter. Saw people clicking and talking about highlights about it and everything like that. And then I'm like, well, did I just completely miss the Home Run Derby or something? And then I had to Google search it, in which it said, oh, no, it's on Netflix. So I only got to see, like, the final round between Schwarber and Walker. And I mean, you know, I thought it was very entertaining, especially near the end there, although it was a little confusing because Walker kept on swinging and hitting home runs, even though on the bottom it said he only had, like, one swing left. And I'm like, well, he's had, like, one swing left for, like, the past five at-bats or whatever like that. So that was the only thing that was confusing that way. And I know I could have clicked it and said, you know, started from the beginning so then I can see more Kami and even see if they showed the Brother Rice High School, Brady Cunningham, who won the
7: Home Run Derby.
12: I don't know if they said. But it's just not the same. You know, then I'm not watching it live and such. So now it's the... Is the All-Star game on Netflix?
7: No, it's on Fox. You can watch it on Fox, and you can listen to it right here on ESPN.
9: It is. It's hard, Tom, to find, you know, you got to have, like, somebody telling you where everything's at these days because there's so many different outlets.
7: I mean, it's an easy Google, too.
9: It is.
7: You just Google. I mean, we've got smartphones these days, right?
9: Where's the home run derby? If you had to rate the, you know, I mean, the All-Star game or the home run derby is, it's good. It's nice. I mean... Are you watching the All-Star, the Home Run Derby, if there's an NFL game on? What would you skip to watch? No, you got one TV.
7: I got one TV. I'm watching an NFL game.
9: Okay. What else? I know you're definitely watching Home Run Derby, instead of a World Cup semifinal game.
7: Yes, I would have watched the Home Run Derby over that.
9: What would you watch instead of Home Run Derby if it was available?
13: What about like Game 3 of the NBA Finals?
9: I'm definitely watching Game 3 of the NBA Finals instead of the Home Run Derby.
7: Yeah, probably.
9: Even if I don't have a rooting interest.
7: Yeah.
9: Unless, or a gambling interest.
7: Unless like, I don't know, like I'm sure there's plenty of Sox fans that would have watched the Home Run Derby last night over Game 3 of the NBA Finals.
9: Maybe so. I mean, look, it's the first time that a White Sox, you know, fan base has had something like this.
14: If PCA was in it, I'd probably watch the Home Run Derby until he's out, and then I'd flip over.
9: Okay.
14: And maybe he wins the whole thing, and I'd watch the whole Home Run Derby. Maybe. But no, I seriously liked the new rules. I really did. I thought they did a really good job with it. Tim is in Wheaton. What's going on, Timmy?
15: Guys, enjoying the show. Thanks for having me.
9: Thanks, Tim.
14: Thanks for calling.
15: Of course. So, Tommy, I love you, but I think you're way out there on the potential strike for next year because, I mean, in 94 when they went on strike, it cost baseball so much money and so much, you know, just prestige, knocked them down a few pegs in terms of which sports are the most popular. They're finally back. The owners will see exactly every game they missed just cost the owners an exact amount of money. Right now is the early negotiations. I don't think they would be close. I wasn't expecting them to be close, but I'm really, maybe it's more me hoping, but I really don't think they're going to lose. I don't think they're going to lose any games. I think that would be so stupid on both sides but you know, stranger things have happened.
9: I agree with that totally. I mean, I think, I don't know that baseball's been in this good a shape and I don't know how long popularity wise.
14: Yeah.
9: I think the baseball has made a ton of really good decisions that have made their product much more appealing. I think you underestimate how much both sides, first of all, how both sides are, how far apart they are, and how dug in both sides could be.
14: We'll see. I mean, like, you start missing checks and stuff
9: and not just that.
14: It creates urgency.
9: Of course it does, but we've missed seasons before.
14: Baseball seasons?
9: Sports seasons, or, you know, I mean, you've had them chop.
13: We haven't missed a full one in a really long time.
14: Yeah, we haven't missed more than half of a season since hockey, and what was that, like 05 or 06?
9: Let me ask you a question. Is there a salary cap in baseball right now?
14: No.
9: It's what they're talking about.
14: Right.
9: So if the owners truly are, they want to take this moment, and they want to finally plant their flag on salary cap hill, this is not going to happen easy, and it's not going to happen quickly. So there is such a discrepancy between the Pirates and the Dodgers. How do you narrow that gap? There's such a discrepancy between the Mets and the Reds in terms of spend. Like the haves and the have-nots. It is an enormous distance. If the NFL had when their CBA is up and they have to renegotiate, it's already a peaceful environment. Like, they already have revenue share. At the start of every NFL calendar year, each team gets a check for like $350 million. Even the worst team in the NFL. Right. It's not like that in Major League Baseball.
14: Right.
9: The Pirates and the Marlins and the Reds and other teams are playing an entirely different financial game than other teams are. And I'm just saying to you, I believe because the game is different as well, because there's not that national television revenue pool that every team can pull from because it's more of a regional sport. It's a provincial sport. I just think the chasm between the two sides is significantly larger, deeper, however you want to describe it, than the NFL or the NBA in recent
14: years. And I get that, but I also think baseball, especially with rosters the size that baseball has, and it's a players association, like every player is a part of this too, they're going to hit a point where, like, I don't want to miss checks. And to be honest, I'll probably bend over and just.
9: But I think that's more likely from the football side than the baseball side, because in the average NFL career in the NFL is less than 4 years. You're right. Nobody wants to lose a check, especially these enormous checks. But Major League Baseball guys can play until they're 38 years old.
14: They can, but how many do? Like, just because the Major League Baseball...
9: I get, from
14: a physical standpoint, yes, football is by far a way more violent game, and the violence of the sport will take people out of it more. But I think the difficulty of baseball and the amount... Like, think about the minor league system. There's the minor league... The quote-unquote minor league system in football doesn't have 4 or 5 levels to it.
9: No,
14: that are chomping at the bit to take your job. And then a huge international pool as well that's chomping at the bit to take your job. Like, baseball is fickle, man. Think about all these relievers, how they go up and down and up and down. They don't know when their last check's coming.
9: That's true. But the guys who are basically the loudest voices in the rooms are the guys making $50 million a year. The rank and file guys get screwed on every front in every negotiation in every sport. So the guys you're describing, I don't think have nearly as loud a voice as you think they do.
14: But they are also like the 99%.
9: Right. Like, but sure, it's the same way in the NFL. But at the end of the day, basically what they say is okay, this is going to be the amount of money. And at the end of the day, the guys that are getting paid are still going to get the bulk of it. The average salary may go up some in a marginal fashion, but not everybody's going to get the $10 million. Do you know what I'm saying? The haves, there will still be haves and there will be have nots. I hope you're right. I hope you're right that they're smarter than maybe they have been in recent years, that baseball's in a good place. But when you have, and not just to mention, the Major League Baseball Players Association is now being run by the negotiation by a guy who's pretty good at this. You know, a guy who's pretty much a hard line guy, right?
14: He was a guy who the last time this was up, he was willing to miss games.
9: Correct.
14: But I would also say, like, the players may not be willing to miss games too. As a result,
9: they may not, but they're also the owners are. I think that at this particular time, whether it's a salary cap, it's a floor, there are so many monumental issues that have to be decided on. I just don't know that you can make those decisions in a timely fashion without missing a good portion of the season.
14: Let's play something for the people next, because it's this PSA that's been run by Major League Baseball across a bunch of different networks, including on their own. And I want to get your reaction to this, because I felt dirty watching it. Like, it is one of the grossest things I've seen in, like, a negotiation.
9: And it's from the Players Association or from the owners?
14: No, this is from the league. Yeah. This is from the league. So we will play that coming up next for all of you guys to watch and hear right here on Waddle and Sylvie.
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23: A bandwagon fan. 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Perfect. Think a corner kick is a karate move? 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Me too. 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Now we're talking. So grab a bag of Lay's and jump on the bandwagon. We're undefeated. 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

0: right, let's play this Major League Baseball salary cap PSA that has been going around. 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It's brought to you by First Bank Chicago, where your interest is our priority. And we'll kind of talk through it, too. There's some graphics that are on there, and we can just kind of say those parts out loud. But this has been airing all over MLB properties, and it is...
1: It's smart by their...
0: For all intents and purposes, a PSA from MLB... advocating for a salary cap. We asked fans across the country how they feel about baseball today.
2: I see a little bit more parity, man, a little bit more competition.
3: Let's give these young guys like a salary floor.
4: 100% needs a salary cap. 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
0: Fans agree.
5: Well, you got a loaded team like the Dodgers going against teams that don't have any big names.
6: It needs to be more equitable.
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0: 79% of avid MLB fans support a salary cap.
8: NBA, NHL, and football, it seems to be more competitive.
9: A small market could compete because all the teams would have a cap.
10: I think the Reds would have a better chance to win if the salary cap was implemented.
0: We are listening.
11: If it's fair, it's more competitive, fun for baseball.
12: All the teams being competitive and being able to have a fun season.
0: It's time to fix it. And then the website for...
1: Well, if this was a political campaign, then you have to give the other side ample same amount of time. So
0: right.
1: I'm sure I don't know if the Players Association is even interested in answering that. That's but, a small
0: like,
1: sample
0: watching
1: size.
0: Watching that, have you ever seen anything like that in sports? When there's NFL labor issues or NBA labor issues, I've never seen garbage like that.
1: No, I haven't either. And like, that's cherry picking at its finest. And look, I don't blame them. They are taking advantage of the increased popularity of the sport right now. And look, I don't have a dog in this fight other than I want the season next year to be intact. I love baseball. What they're talking about is a salary cap. What's more important to me is a floor.
0: Right. But I would also say this, for as much like, I've started to get to the point where would I prefer a salary cap? Yeah, probably. But the Dodgers' greatness ultimately boils down to they won the sweepstakes for Ohtani. If you took Ohtani off of that team, the Dodgers would be just as gettable as any other great team right now in baseball. They would.
1: Well, but
0: I think Ohtani's the one that makes the difference.
1: Yeah, and they have the capacity based on like their television contract and other, you know, from being in a big market, they could. Not only do this, they do this contract, they do this deferred money, and they benefit from that. Look, forever, for decades, for whatever reason, when it comes to the emotions of sports fans, in collective bargaining situations, they have a tendency to side with the teams. It's really weird.
0: Yeah.
1: Instead of siding with the players, they side with the billionaire owners. Not the multimillionaire players, but the billionaire owners. It's a really weird concept. I again think that the better issue here is instituting a floor.
0: Yeah.
1: Where look, Pittsburgh, Cincinnati, Miami, if you want to swim in the deep end and you want to be a part of Major League Baseball, then you've got to spend this much money in terms of player salaries.
0: So
1: that to me is more important than a salary cap.
0: But then on the...
1: And by the way, I don't know how that would be received either. I think the players would be, yeah, we want, that'll raise, the high tide lifts all vessels. But at the end of the day, I'm just telling you, the loudest voices are going to be those that make the most money.
0: And I get that. But if you're the Players Association and you're going to fight for a floor of some sort, what are you willing to give back then?
1: Well, that I don't know, like, but I'm looking as a floor as a fan.
0: Yeah,
1: I think what is going to promote a better level of even competition is going to be a floor, not a cap. If you cap it at, let's say, $300 million, and you don't put a floor in, Pittsburgh can still spend $65 million a year on salaries. So you've narrowed it from $450 million to $350 million, and the Pirates are still the Pirates. Like, how has that moved anything? Do you know what I'm saying?
0: I get that, but like... The counterpoint to that is going to be, what is it, of the nine lowest salary teams, the worst that any one of them is 1 game under 500.
1: I think that's great. And here's hoping that they continue to win. The last small market team to win a World Series was the Kansas City Royals in 2014.
13: In 2015.
1: And 2015.
13: Yeah.
1: That's 10 years. That's 11 no, it is. Years Listen, ago. And by the way, this is another point. I love what the Brewers have done. I give them all the credit.
13: They have
1: in the
13: no
1: world.
13: Chance to win the World
1: they
13: Series.
1: They scored 4 runs in the NLCS in a 4-game sweep against the Dodgers.
13: Right.
1: I know baseball is, it's a funny sport. Like, you can have a lesser team beat a better team over the course of a series. Mm-hmm. When it got to be nut cut in time, that awesome Brewers team scored a total of 4 runs in 4 games against the Dodgers.
14: I think part of it has to do with, but again, if that's where I think having one player in particular changes everything. And that one player is Ohtani right now. He's a hack. And
1: yeah,
14: the Dodgers landed him, right? So the Dodgers, as long as they have Ohtani playing at the level that Ohtani is, I don't want to call Ohtani the problem because he's not the problem. He's a great thing for baseball.
1: No, but Tyler, you know much more about this than I do. They've got 8 guys that can be starting pitchers that other teams can't afford.
14: But how many of them have they truly paid for? They've what, paid for 3 of them?
1: Who's a lefty?
14: Blake Snell.
1: Tyler Glasnow.
14: Tyler Glasnow, who never plays.
15: Yamamoto's
14: expensive.
1: You've got Ohtani.
15: Snell was pretty expensive, if I remember correctly.
1: Yeah, of course he was. He'd won a couple of Cy Young.
15: But he was older, too.
1: But they've loaded up kind their of bullpen as well. And you can argue that not everyone has performed well.
15: That's actually where they skimped in a lot of times.
1: I get it, but I'm just saying to you, they have the capacity to buy themselves out of their self-created mistakes as well. That's what being a team that can spend $500 million in salary can do. Like if the Pittsburgh Pirates put a bunch of money into someone and that guy doesn't work out, you know what they do for the next 5 years?
14: They don't spend.
1: Right.
15: Our frustration was with the Cubs. They wouldn't spend their way out of a problem.
1: See, I think we're arguing.
14: I don't even think we're arguing. I think we're more on the same page.
1: Yes. But I'm just telling you that my argument is that I don't believe that this is an easily solved problem because I don't think the loudest voices in the room, the highest paid players, feel too good about a salary cap.

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14: Left to right from the Cowboy 35. Snap back. Caleb going to throw down the left side. Right. Open at the 10 to the 5. Adunze. Touchdown. Touchdown, Bears. Caleb takes the snap. Swift. In a tight pocket. The throw to the middle. Adunze. Fired. Oh. End zone. Touchdown. Touchdown, Bears. What a great throw by Caleb Williams. Adunze cutting in front of Caillou Blue Kelly. Caleb under center drags Komet into the backfield. He'll line up as a fullback for DeAndre Swift from the 35-yard line. One safety back deep. Here's the pitch to Swift. Tosses it back to Caleb Williams. Looking deep down the left side. Going for Luther. Burning over the shoulder. 20, 10, 5, end zone. Touchdown. Touchdown, Bears.

0: snap, play fake, bootleg to the near side. Caleb gonna throw it. It's caught underneath. 15, 10, down inside the 5. Luther Burden heard from again. It gets down near the 3. And the Bears will be first and goal in their opening possession of the second half on a 24-yard.
1: Fun offense last year. Luther Burden, Roma Dunze, DJ Moore, no longer here. Colson Loveland, lots of big names that were contributing
2: and
1: last year.
2: They're just getting started.
1: Yeah. I mean, that was 101, it felt like, yes, for this Bears offense. Hopefully this year you get into some of the 201, 301 stuff.
2: Yes.
1: And that's the next step that this team's going to have to make if they want to get where they want to get.
2: I still believe strongly that their emphasis on running the football has to remain an enormous emphasis for them. Because it is true, and I don't want to go old, you know, 1940s on you, but when you do get into the elements later in the season, not only does it keep a defense off in the heat of the summer, but it also gives you an advantage, you know, when it's cold out there and the footing isn't great, to be able to run the football and then to be able to play action and do some of the other stuff. It gives you all the different flexibility. But I think and Ben's will tell you, I mean, they were a top 10 running team, I think, in all 3 years he was a coordinator in Detroit. And what were they this year? They were third.
1: One of the better ones.
2: I think they
1: were
2: third overall in rushing yards per game.
1: For a while, they were number one, I want to say, too. It was like them and the Ravens, I want to say, were going back and forth from as being number one, if I'm remembering correctly.
2: But they were the number three team in the league. They averaged 144.5 yards per game.
1: Who were the two teams ahead of them?
2: The Bills and the Ravens.
1: Bills and Ravens, okay. And it makes sense. Like, in the Bears are doing that without a running quarterback, too.
2: Correct. That is 100% correct.
1: So
2: they averaged 4.9 yards per carry, which was also where that ranked them third as well, behind the Ravens and the Bills as well. So, just so many. Don't lose. I'm not saying you. I'm just saying Bears fans, you know, as it continues to be exciting, don't lose sight of the fact that this offense is still very run oriented.
1: Yes,
2: 100%. And for good reason.
1: And that's, I mean, to be honest, it felt like a lot of times last year, when the offense started to hit a little bit of a skid, there was usually like a big game-breaking play from DeAndre Swift.
2: Yes.
1: And he would have like a 30-yard run or a 40-yard run. And it was like, oh, that kind of got them back in the game. And that's what you're going to have to continue to see.
2: But, and if you don't believe that they are a run first or that the run game is the foundation of what Ben wants to do in a lot of ways, listen to their head coach and also look at the number of attempts as well. There
1: That's
2: were only
1: right,
2: four
1: yeah.
2: teams in the league that attempted more rushes. Mm-hmm.
1: And I want to say, I'd have to go back and find the numbers, but their run-to-pass ratio, I believe, was the heaviest or one of the heaviest run teams.
2: And remember, they were trailing in quite a few of these games.
1: That's true.
2: They won seven games when they were trailing at the two-minute warning. So to be top five in rushing attempts and having won a lot of these games and come from behind fashion just tells you how important the running game is throughout the course of an entire game.
1: Yeah, it is. It certainly was. Yeah, where were the Bears in pass? They were 22nd in run pass last year. So, no, it's what they were able to do in year one under Ben Johnson was fantastic. There was someone, though, last year that I think people had higher expectations. Now, injury gets in the way of some of this. But Roma Dunze last season finished the year 44 catches, 661 yards, and 6 touchdowns. And it felt like the beginning of the year for Rome, we were about to see the ascent of a guy who we were going to be comfortable saying is a true number one wide receiver in an offense. If you remember his first couple of games, he was catching touchdowns left and right. Mm-hmm. He was racking up some big yardage games too. I mean, for a stretch there early on in the season, he was leading or among the league leaders in receiving yards and touchdowns. And then some of the injuries started to kick in. He missed some time. He ended up only playing 12 games last year. And Roma Dunze is going to be one of the interesting puzzle pieces because you lose DJ Moore from a season ago. And now I know some Bears fans will say, oh, Luther Burden is probably going to be the number one wide receiver on this team.
2: Could be.
1: But Roma Dunze is going to be a very important piece for this team in the receiving game.
2: I agree with you 100%. And I'll start by saying I think Rome has the capacity to have a breakout year. The one thing that does sit with me that just, and it's not a singular event. It's been for 2 years. the targets versus catch rate is just something's off there.
3: As we've done the research on it too.
2: Yeah.
3: He ranks as one of the lowest guys in that targets to catch ratio.
2: Correct. He was targeted 101 times as a rookie. He had 54 receptions. He was targeted 90 times last year. He had 44 receptions. That's 191 targets and 98 receptions. That's just whether it's Caleb being inaccurate, him not being on the same page. They were trying to get him the ball, and you just didn't see the,
3: there were drops
2: the return.
3: Too.
2: Yes, the return on investment. Now, I will give you, I will give you something to compare it to. Okay, Luther Burden had 47 catches last year. Rome had 44.
3: More than Rome.
2: Luther Burden had 60 targets last year. That's 30 fewer than Rome. So we had 30 fewer targets than Rome, but he had three more catches. Yeah. Now, that kind of tell that that maybe that's an anomaly for a couple of years. Maybe that just continues to be the case. Again, I think that Rome's got the capacity to have a really good season. And I think if he wants to be a Bear in this town for a long time, I think it's essential. And I don't think that that's being, you know, hot takey.
3: Yeah.
2: Because think about it. Again, big fan of Rome's. But so far, I don't think that, like, I don't think you've seen what you, with the ninth overall pick, I think you were expecting probably a little bit more, right?
3: Yeah. Especially when you compare some of the seasons that we've seen from his other draft counterparts,
2: and,
3: too.
2: And now, when you factor in, you know, he wasn't a Ben Johnson pick. I think it's essential for him and his long-term viability here in Chicago to have one of those breakout seasons. Because think about it. Darnell Wright's going to get paid, right?
3: Yep. Mm-hmm.
2: I think Darnell Wright gets paid. I don't know if he gets paid before camp starts, but I have to believe Darnell Wright's going to be paid before they break camp. And I heard Shea talking about it, and I agreed with him. Tyler Lindenbaum just changed the landscape of offensive line. Like, they don't even rank you as tackles anymore. They're just, it's offensive linemen.
3: Right.
2: When they look at, like, the franchise tag and the transition tag and all that stuff, it's just linemen. If you're Darnell Wright's agent, he was second team all pro. You're asking for $30 million.
3: For sure. I mean, there was a article too today from, I want to say it was CBS, that had Darnell Wright as the 10th ranked lineman in all football.
2: Yeah.
3: And that's like regardless of position.
2: Right.
3: Which, by the way, this will ease your, I don't want to say your nerves or anything, but this will ease you a little bit. You know who was number one on that list?
2: Joe Tooney.
3: Yes, he was.
2: Yes. And should be, because he was ranked as the best protector. The point I'm making, and I'm trying to connect dots and not, you know, I'm not trying to paint this, you know, maudlin picture, is Caleb's also going to get paid.
3: Yep.
2: Do you know what I'm saying?
3: Mm-hmm.
2: Like, Darnell Wright's going to get paid. You're still going to have to keep, you know, at some point you're probably going to save some money. The kid from Iowa is going to take over for Bradbury.
3: Yeah. Well, and remember this too. Contract-wise, Luther and Rome are on the same timeline. Their deals will be up at the same time.
2: Correct. So I think it's imperative. Look, you can't afford to pay your number one wide receiver $30 million a year if he's got 800 yards worth of catches. So what I'm saying to you is for Rome to get that big contract, he's got to have like a 1,200-yard season. If Rome has a 1,200-yard season and 12 touchdowns, he's going to be here long term. But if for whatever reason, you know, it's you know, a collaborative effort, and Colston Loveland's got 900 yards and Luther Burden got 800 yards and Rome's got 750 or 800 yards. Can you really afford a guy? Can you afford to pay that guy $30 million a year if he's not head and shoulders above your other targets?
3: Right.
2: So that's why I'm saying I agree with you. I think this year for Rome, for him, his, you know, being part of this organization for years to come, I think it's really essential. Well, he's got to have a breakout year, and I think he can, but I think he's got to have a breakout year to be part of their long-term plans.
3: Well, and you have to think, too, about Colston Loveland's the interesting one there, because the next position that's really going to explode salary-wise is probably tight end.
2: Yeah.
3: I mean, you're talking about guys right now where the top of the top is being paid $19 million, and I get the cap goes up every year, too. But by the time you have to pay Colston Loveland,
2: it'll be $25 million plus.
3: Probably, maybe even more, too. Like, who would have ever thought Tyler Linderbaum, a center, is getting $30 million,
2: Yeah,
3: right?
2: No, you're right.
3: And we're seeing interior offensive linemen getting $100 million deals.
2: Now, I mean, the other side of this conversation is you're going to come out from underneath some contracts. You really are.
3: You are.
2: I mean, like,
3: mm-hmm.
2: you're, you know, a Dangbo.
3: Grady Jarrett.
2: You're going to have the ability, if you want to get out from under Montez Sweat. Jalen Johnson's contract.
3: Kyler Gordon could be up at that point.
2: Yeah, so you have ways to create some space. I'm just saying, I think Rome is one of the players for a number of reasons to really keep an eye on. Can he take that next step and be that player they thought they were getting with the 9th overall selection? I think that there's definitely potential to be that guy, but you have to wonder what the long-term staying power for him is here if he does not establish him as the one. And a lot of people are running around telling you that they think Luther Burton's got the ability mm-hmm. to be the one, or Colston Loveland may lead this team in receiving yards and other things. So I just think it's a really interesting dynamic. It hasn't been for a lack of trying to get him the ball. As I just gave you the stats, in 2 years, Roma Dunze has had 191 targets.
3: It's a healthy portion.
2: Yeah.
3: For a guy who hasn't been wide receiver one on your team, too, in either year.
2: Correct. So it's just something, you know, as the season nears and you're looking at, hey, what are some of the better stories or some of the things to keep an eye on? First of all, you want to see how that foot is healing.
3: Yep.
2: But can Rome actually become that one that we all thought he had the capacity to be when they drafted him 9th overall? I'm cheering for him. I think he's a great kid. I think he works hard. I think, but for him to maintain, like, if you're one of three who are all around the 800 to 900 yard receiving, I can't pay one of you $4 million, the other one of you $3 million, and the other guy $30 million.
3: Right.
2: Do you know what I'm saying?
3: I look at the wide receiver room for the Bears this season as Luther Burden is the most tantalizing of the group. Like, he could have a huge breakout year and emerge as the number one. I think Rome's the most important because I think there's a baseline floor of what I think I'm going to get with Luther Burden here. And that's even saying that as a guy who, if he has a lot of success this year, will be looked at as a breakout guy who just not maybe took the league by storm, but he was a second round pick from a year ago. It wasn't like he had gaudy numbers last year, but no. Obviously at the end of the year, he was trending in the right direction. But I think Rome's so important because A, you lost DJ, and you can say what you want about what DJ Moore was or wasn't as a Bear.
2: You're losing a ton of production.
3: He was a safety blanket for sure, and he made some damn big plays for you last year in playoff games, in regular season games. He was a very important fixture for this team at the end of the season. And then I look at Roma Dunze and I say, all right, where were you in that shuffle last year and where are you going to be this year? I think Rome has to be the number one wide receiver option on this team for this team to really take a leap, because then I'll feel like I know I've got two really good receivers in that room. Whereas if Rome doesn't take that leap, I may have one good receiver in that room.
2: Yeah, and it's just
3: and all these good teams are built on multiple really good receivers.
2: Yeah, and it's economics at that point as well. No, I'm with you 100%. I think it's going to be a really interesting season for a number of guys, and I think Rome's at the top of that list. Again, remember, I think they like him a ton up there. He's not a Ben Johnson guy.
3: No, he's not. And I think Ben Johnson still likes him.
2: I do too.
3: But it doesn't mean that he's... It's a little easier to rip that Band-Aid off. Look, if it comes to it.
2: Here's the deal. If you play the game like Amon-Ra St. Brown, you're going to get paid in a Ben Johnson offense. If you don't play the game like Amon-Ra St. Brown, he's going to replace you with somebody else that can do the job, maybe not as good as you, but can do it in a more economical fashion.
3: Yeah.
2: That's the way.
3: And that's the way receiver in general, I feel like, is starting to move. It's not quite at the running back threshold right now where... All right, dime a dozen, we can circle these guys in and out. But I do think we are starting to get to a point with receivers, and you look at where some of the best ones are found these days, you can find them.
2: Yes.
3: And you can even find guys, I don't want to say off the scrap heap, but you can find guys that people don't want to pay anymore. Like, look at Davante Adams. Davante Adams can still produce at the highest of levels.
2: Yeah.
3: And that's a guy that the Rams just pulled off the scrap heap. The other guy in that room, Puka Nacua, what was he, a fifth-round pick?
2: Yeah,
3: fifth-round pick. For the Rams? Yeah. Like, you can find these guys now. It's not quite at the running back level, but I feel like we're starting to get closer and closer to that.
2: I also feel like we've just kind of to draw the comparison, it's like when Chris Getz makes a decision to trade Jacob Gonzalez, you may look at it and go, you know, I'm okay, but at this point, he's kind of earned the benefit of the doubt, or at least from me and you. We're like, okay, I'm going to wait and see because he's really done a good job with these young guys. When Ben Johnson makes decisions about wide receivers, he definitely deserves the benefit of the doubt.
3: For sure.
2: So if he decides, even after a mediocre season, God forbid it would be that way, that you have to have Rome at any cost, then I'm going to ride with him. I'm just saying, keep an eye. I think one of the more intriguing storylines, obviously Caleb and his development, can the defense get to a quarterback more frequently? I think, you know, Rome is one of those other stories keep an eye on as we talk about, you know, a lot of different things attached to this team before the preseason kicks off.
3: You're going to have your most important Bears list later on this summer, which I'm looking forward to, but he's not the most important Bear on the team, Rome Odunze. No, there's no ifs, ands, or buts about that. But I think from like a personal level, there may not be another player on that offense that has more at stake this season than Rome Odunze.
2: Yeah.
3: Because that, like Caleb, he can have a so-so season next year. I still think the Bears are going to ride with him.
2: Oh, yeah.
3: For another year and just, all right, let's really try to figure this thing out. Whereas if Rome, if he has a so-so season next year, they may just move on.
2: Yeah.
3: They may trade him away. They may... I don't think they'll cut him because he'll still be on his rookie deal, but you ain't getting your fifth-year option picked up.
2: Yeah.
3: That's for sure.
4: Is it possible our excitement with Luther Burden is maybe clouding a little bit or making us like kind of underthink Rome Odunze at a certain point? Because like I am with you guys. Like I wanted more from Rome Odunze last year, and we've talked about this, Waddle. Like when you watch Luther Burden do like anything, the talent is it's like falling off of him. He's like a truly special skills kind of receiver. But
2: you can also see some of the rawness.
4: You can
2: as well
4: see the rawness to, and like. Yeah. Can a lot of the struggles we saw from Rome last year be explained by a broken foot?
2: Could be.
4: Like that's kind of something I've come back to a little bit is maybe it is a little bit of an Occam's razor thing. And like the reason Rome had such a fall off is because that foot was bothering him. And like we see foot injuries, like they linger week after week, whether or not it's year in, year out, we're going to see. But I think I've gone from being a little pessimistic about the long-term future of Rome Odunze to, in the last couple months, a little optimistic just as far as, like, in comparison to what I think is a growing perception.
2: I'm totally open to your optimism as well. I'm not down on him at all. But I do look, and it hasn't been from a lack of trying, because as I gave you the numbers, like, I think in his rookie year, DJ was the number one targeted receiver, then Keenan Allen, and then Rome. Rome got 101 targets.
3: Yeah.
2: Last year in 12 games, he was targeted more than any of the other players.
3: Right.
2: So
3: Caleb looks to him. It's not like he looks away from him.
2: Yeah, so it's not like, hey, you know, we're not, you're not giving him any respect or you're not trying to feed him the ball. That has happened. I'm totally open, Charlie, to the possibility that foot is healed. It was the problem that maybe gave him some issues last year, and that
4: the new normal thing's a scary quote.
3: That's what I was going to get to. Like we can explain it away as, oh, injury was what made his season go south last year. There's also no guarantee that's going away.
2: That's true,
3: because he's a bigger bodied receiver. Like foot injuries with guys like that, with receivers, and much like with centers in the NBA or power forwards in the NBA, foot injuries scare you.
2: Yeah. And the truth is like in terms of numbers, as they become more reliant on three tight ends and they become more comfortable with Colston Loveland as a larger part of their offense and Rome and Xavion Thomas.
3: Oh, and by the way, you drafted a tight end.
2: Yeah.
3: As well. So, very early.
2: I mean, I don't know if there'll be the same number of possibilities, but yeah, I think that, as the season nears, I think that's one of the top stories to kind of look to and kind of just project and see how it will go.
3: Yep. James is in Gurnee. What's going on, James?
5: Hey, boys. How are you?
2: What's up, James?
5: In the moral words of an old hawk, he gone, in my opinion. Even if he has a bigger year, I think Rome's going to be trade bait. I really think Ben is kind of like he's not a Ben guy. And I know polls will probably stick. I mean, your foot hurts, you still can't catch. And I like the kid. I'm not saying anything bad. Now, you guys kind of twisted me a little bit because, remember, he was kind of the same thing about Swift, but Swift came out and... Man, he really played hard last year. He's like, hey, I can do this if this is what you want me to do. Because he kind of let him go a little bit. I don't know if it was, in Detroit, but I don't know. Rome might be gone. I really, I'm barring, like, Burden goes the opposite direction, like you guys said. That whole rant by Charlie, or that opinion by Charlie, what if Luther isn't who we think he's going to be? And but if everybody, and Colston, and a new kid, Burns, I think his name's Sam, whatever, all them guys together, Roush, like you said, there might not be enough to go around. Roush, thank you. So there might. But having said that, I don't know. I just have a feeling he's gone. Not saying I want him to. I mean, come on, you got to be able to catch the football. Tommy, I played receiver and I could catch. I always could catch. You know, I wasn't the fastest either. You too as well. Hands are hands, man. If I don't care if your foot hurts, you still got to be able to catch the football. So, in my opinion, I think he's gone. And I think if he has a really good year, that he could be a really good piece of, like, not pick up his fifth, but then he might be able to get something in a trade. So, that's my thought.
2: Yeah, I mean, it's interesting. Look, I don't think he's gone. I mean, that wouldn't be my perspective on the situation right now. I think he's a guy to keep an eye on.
3: Yeah,
2: I do.
3: I think he's got the most at stake on the offense.
2: Well, and look, I mean, if this offense wants to take another step, it would be nice if your former ninth pick of the overall draft was helping lead that charge offensively.
3: And I don't think you necessarily get to where you want to go without Rome having a pretty good season this year.
2: Yeah.
3: I don't. I think you're going to find yourself at a real road bump if you're looking at Khalif Raymond as your second leading guy out of the receiver room.
2: I just, like you said, I mean, we are weeks away from the 10 most important Bears from my perspective, which is just obviously just my thoughts. But I think it's one of the top five stories.
3: I 100% agree into the season. Rome's super interesting for this year.
2: It is. And again, you're not going to meet a better kid. I mean, works his ass off. He's great in the community. He's a wonderful guy. High football IQ. Just you haven't, the production on the field hasn't matched where he was drafted.
3: Yep. Real quick, let's squeeze in Russ in Palos Heights. What's going on, Russ?
6: Hey, thanks for having me. Rome looks timid to me. He looks like he's afraid at the ball. He doesn't look like a 50-50 guy that would be aggressive. That's my constant complaint about views on him.
2: And Russ, it's a really good point from 2025 because, and it's one of the things that was kind of confounding.
3: Right.
2: He was top five. I think Carm had the stat. He was top five in contested catch rate in 2024 as a rookie.
3: And Ben Johnson, I remember it was either earlier this spring or something like that. They asked him about like Rome and some of the drops that he had. And he goes, this was not part of the scouting report in college. I'm not sure why it got to that point.
2: Yes.
3: But we expect it to be cleaned up.
2: Yes.
3: And if you made me guess, is Rome going to be a guy who's got a case of the dropsies for his career? I'd guess no. But last year's wasn't great. It wasn't a great look for him.
2: No, it wasn't. I'm willing to say it wasn't his best season. The foot may have been a problem just from top to bottom. It didn't go the way he wanted. I would not tell you that drops are going to be a problem going forward, but I'm not.
3: Do you ever deal with foot injury?
2: No.
3: No.
2: Ankle injuries, but not a foot injury. Yeah. But I'm just saying, like, I'm giving him the benefit of the doubt. I don't think drops were part of the, like you said, part of the scouting report. And then you looked at how he went after the football and caught it in traffic as a rookie.
3: And then he has that play, like, on the first drive against the Rams. And you're like, that was not the player that you saw in college.
4: That's exactly the play I've been thinking about this whole time.
2: Yeah.
3: And you just say to yourself, like, that's not who he was. And I think that's one, not to give him an excuse, but that feels like, all right, something's nagging at you here.
2: Yeah.
3: That you've had some sort of injury because that's not the player that we've seen.
2: So who is he going to be? I think is a good question for 2026. Is he going to be the guy who had a top five catch rate, contested catch rate as a rookie? Or is he going to be the guy that had issues catching the football last year?
3: If you made me guess, Rome is going to be like an 1,100-yard receiver this year.
2: And if he is that, there's an excellent chance he will be here for years to come.
3: I 100% agree. All right, when we come back, it's Waddle's World on ESPN Chicago.
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8: Tom Waddle.
23: Let's get weird. Let's get weird.
8: Welcome to Waddle's World. Come inside.
23: Let's get weird. Let's get weird. Weird. Get weird. Weird. Get weird.
2: Yeah, it's just a reminder, we're trendsetters here. We bring you the news quicker, faster, and with more details than anybody in the business.
1: Damn right.
2: The dude down in Florida close to Disney World who was doing bad things with a vacuum cleaner that I told you about yesterday.
1: Yep.
2: That story is now on a number of different sites.
1: It's spreading.
2: So once again, we are there first for you. I guess Chuck Schumer ripped a giant fart on the floor of the Senate. Do you got any of the sound of that, Aiden?
1: Oh, we got video of this?
2: I gotta tell you, I love a good public fart.
1: I bet you do.
2: I mean, I'm not saying, like, me doing it. But, like, when I hear someone speaking and then I hear a fart, it brings out the inner child in me. Who are you talking to? Are you talking to talking to the Senate floor?
4: Dean's blabbering about something.
2: Tell Dean to give himself a hold right there. I need to get the sound of Chuck Schumer farting on the Senate floor today. Do you got
24: it? A complete investigation that's independent.
0: Now on Iran and the NDAA. When all the Trump administration...
2: I love it! That's a fart!
3: Like that's a good one. That was
4: a good one.
2: I sold it a little bit too much. I hadn't heard it because it wasn't a ripper, but it was more of a good rippler. Yeah.
3: It had like some waves to it there.
2: Yeah.
3: I like that.
2: But
3: that was
2: listen,
3: a good one.
2: If you're talking into a microphone and the microphone can get the sound of the fart, it's probably a good one.
4: It's onions and ketchup.
3: It also probably means it was you, too.
2: Oh, there's no doubt whoever smelt it dealt
3: it. And I got to say, credit to him, and if you're watching on video too, I don't know if he copped to it, but he powers through.
2: Yeah, oh yeah.
3: Sometimes that's the best way to do it, is you just got to power through and then just blame a chair. You don't have to blame a chair, but people will think it's a chair or something like
2: that. Where's the weirdest place you've ever farted? Or like, you were like, oh man, I can't believe, I find myself now, my wife gets mad at me all the time. Like, we'll be in public, and I'll just burp. And she's like, you can't, hey, dumbass, you can't do that.
4: You do burp a lot.
3: You do burp a lot.
2: I do burp a lot. I know I do.
3: I'm not much of a burper.
2: I am, but like,
4: you
2: I know.
4: You have like a Homer Simpson when I burp
2: do it,
4: sometimes.
2: When I do it around you guys, it's just, you know, I'm with the fellas.
3: It's guys being
2: dudes.
3: But
2: if I'm sitting at dinner or we're, you know, in a store, and my wife and I are just walking down an aisle, and next thing you know, I'm ripping a burp. She's like, I can't believe you just did that.
4: Do you ever, like do you ever catch yourself? No, I do it,
2: and then I go, I can't believe I just did that. Not
3: okay,
2: with
3: so
2: farts,
3: it's not
2: burps.
3: That you think that is proper public etiquette.
2: No. It's just one of those things. Thank
3: sometimes
2: God
3: you think you're with the fellas, and you're not.
2: And, you know, like, what is more inappropriate? Is it a burp or a fart? And why would you go one side or the other?
3: I think burp, because I think it's easier to stop a burp.
4: I think a burp dissipates really quickly, too. A fart, you might be...
3: A burp, you can, like...
4: Might be trapped into
3: the can, like, burp in your mouth or, like, put your hand over your face, too.
2: So you think a burp is more, in public, is more acceptable than a fart?
3: No, I think it's more disrespectful.
2: Disrespectful.
3: Because I think sometimes you don't call your own number on the fart.
2: Really?
5: I feel like Tyler's right.
3: Sometimes you make,
5: sometimes you make a
3: sudden movement and that thing's ripping.
2: Okay, so my question stands. Where is the worst place or the most uncomfortable place or the most embarrassing place? I'll even add the burp, or that you burped or farted.
4: Vividly remember in middle school.
3: I was going to say, it was probably in school at some point.
2: Really?
3: Yeah.
4: There was a bunch of like commotion, and then like everybody went quiet, and then boom. Big old fart. Everybody laughed.
3: Really?
2: They called you out. Know it was you, or were they just laughing? Were they just laughing because it was
4: no,
2: a fart?
4: No, they knew it was me. Everybody looked right at me.
2: I know I've farted on television a couple of times. Not to the point where it was caught and you could hear it.
3: Oh, well, then that's
2: but
3: not...
2: to the point where I could hear it.
3: Could the people that you were with hear it?
2: I'm sure
3: that's ultimately
2: been a time.
3: That's the only thing that sparks embarrassment.
2: Yeah. I'm sure. I don't know.
4: Was the camera ever on you and you did like kind of like one of those little leans?
3: The leg lift?
4: Yeah.
2: I don't know. I've definitely farted here in this chair, here or in the other studio, where I can guarantee you could hear it if you were looking or hearing, listening
3: for it.
2: Sylvie did it like 3 weeks ago.
3: That's right.
2: Dude, did you just fart?
3: Yeah,
2: he's
3: I remember
2: like, yeah,
3: that.
2: Yeah, I did. I couldn't keep it in.
3: See?
2: Sometimes Aiden, you got any fart stories?
5: None that I can think of, no.
2: Really?
5: I'm kind of in the same vein as you. Like, you know, if you got to do it, you just got to let it out. I mean...
2: I don't try to.
4: Have you ever had a fart where, like, it's so long that you're, like, you're going through it and you're like, how is this still going on right now?
2: There are some farts you're more proud of than others.
4: Exactly. Yeah.
2: And I think it's essential that you get that you get that out of your system. Because if you don't, you're asking for trouble.
3: Right. It's bad. It's scientifically bad for you.
2: Right. You don't want to hold a fart.
3: We used to have this children's book growing up, The Gas We Pass. You guys have that one in your household?
4: Everybody Poops.
5: I've also read Everybody Poops.
3: Everybody Poops.
2: What is the essence of Everybody Poops? Just to try to make it more acceptable?
4: Yeah.
3: Are people holding it in?
2: You still read
3: for a rainy
2: Charlie?
3: Day?
2: Charlie, you still got to take
4: it. Got to remind myself.
2: It's funny, Charlie's got that book in the bathroom.
3: Yeah.
4: Oh, that's how you do it.
2: Yeah. Okay. All right, so nobody's got it. I thought it would spur kind of a good, you know, have you ever farted on...
3: I don't have too many memorable farts.
2: At a wedding, you know, sitting... Where is the place that you'd be most embarrassed to rip one?
4: Funeral.
5: Depends on who the funeral's for, though.
3: Yeah, like some guys, you're like, oh, like John would have loved that. Like, it's what he would have wanted.
2: Yeah.
4: What about like father of the bride giving a toast?
2: Okay, like yeah, I was going to say, like
3: wedding is not great.
2: It's not even a toast for me. It's like I think my first speech was 12 minutes, and my second one was 16 minutes. Like, and I'm going to try.
3: That's not a toast. That's a speech. Yeah.
2: That's what I said. Yeah. Yeah, it's not a toast. It's a speech.
4: It's like a spoken word performance.
2: It is. And it's not like, you know, look at me, look at me. It's just you've got so many things that you want to say about your child that you kind of. But if I ripped one standing up there in front of 250 people, that would be rough.
3: No, but like if you ripped
4: if you're at table two. Yeah.
2: And, oh, it's the father of the bride
4: the dad,
2: is talking.
4: Yeah, and he kind of stops to, like, collect himself from crying, and then he just let one out.
2: All right, who was that?
3: Okay. If that happened during one of your daughters while you're giving a speech, would you call it out?
2: You know what? I would probably be prone to go, nice one. Good work.
4: Waddle's probably the
3: come
4: best.
3: Come collect your fist bump.
4: Waddle's the best dad to do that to.
2: Yeah, whoever that was out there, I give you a high marks. Because as I say on the radio all the time, it's unhealthy to keep that thing in.
3: Yep.
2: So, speaking of farting, Taco Bell is now under investigation over the outbreak of the parasite that causes explosive diarrhea. Before, I told you that they took some of the items off the menu.
3: Yeah.
2: Mm-hmm. Now state and federal investigators are probing the fast food chain's possible connection to cyclopsoriasis, Charlie. You're not going to get me this time, turd.
3: Why? Well, what is there to investigate?
4: I don't think it's psoriasis.
3: This almost feels like wrong place, wrong time for Taco Bell.
2: How can it not be psoriasis? It's cyclo.
3: Yeah.
2: S-P-O-R-I-A-S-I-S. Psoriasis?
4: Psoriasis, I think.
2: I think that that's how you and me talk. I don't think the medical profession talks that way.
4: I'm seeing cyclo.
3: Yeah, I think Charlie might be right.
2: Is
3: here.
2: He?
3: Cyclosporiasis. Because the S comes before the P. It'd be psoriasis if the P was before
2: so
3: the S.
2: So even when I'm trying
4: it's
2: to.
4: It's not a skin infection.
3: You tried to get sophisticated there.
2: So it's actually cyclosporiasis.
3: Yes.
2: I got to just stop trying to pronounce medical terms. Anyway, now Taco Bell's being investigated. So,
3: but why is Taco Bell?
2: They're being investigated. Investigation is ongoing into the outbreak of the infection that can cause the situation. I think they're trying to find out if this is like the source of some of it. I don't think they're looking to penalize them. Federal officials said they have not confirmed a specific food source or produce grower of supplier responsible for the multi-state outbreak. But they're trying to figure out kind of where it's at. Maybe one of their vendors has, you know, it's been a problem. I don't think they're looking to jail anybody.
3: That's really, but like if you're not trying to jail someone, that feels like that's very bad PR for Taco Bell.
2: Without question.
5: I think because Taco Bell was the biggest chain to come out and pull a bunch of their ingredients.
2: Yes.
5: Now they're getting investigated because, why did they do this?
4: Doesn't that just like encourage other fast food companies though to just lie and keep going?
3: Move the drill.
5: Yeah.
2: All right. Got to take a break. When we come back, I got a story about Mars and hibernation. Mm. And here's your headline. Man's mortifying poo incident 2 years ago lands him in prison. Give you the details for that one when we come back.
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2: All right, can humans hibernate their way to Mars? You guys, like, I know Sylvie wants to go to space.
3: No chance.
2: Yeah, I don't either. Scientists are trying to recreate the biology that lets animals survive months without food or water in hopes of making deep space travel possible. I'm afraid if you put me in a hibernated mode, I wouldn't wake up. That's why I don't want to go out. Like, I'm not outside for dinner and stuff, but I don't want to be put out. Like, I have this enormous fear of surgery.
3: Like, if you need surgery?
2: Yeah. I know a lot of people like, oh my God, it's restful. I look forward to the propofol.
3: I'm not going to lie. I didn't have that fear, but you may have unlocked it.
2: Really?
3: Yeah. You may have unlocked that fear.
2: Yeah. It's like when I drift off into the state of, you know, anesthesia, I'm just got this irrational fear that I'm not coming back.
3: You don't do that if, like, you're going to sleep, though? You just always
2: assume
3: you're
2: going to
3: wake up?
2: I have thought about that as well. Okay. You know, and as you get older, you start to wonder, hey, is this the last time I'm going to wake up from this deep sleep?
3: Yeah.
2: Yeah, I live in a dark world sometimes.
3: That got really morbid.
2: As he's looking at me. Look, I mean, to go to Mars, I mean, it takes months, right? I don't know if they've got it here. The most recent timeline, if you were to take a trip to Mars, is like months, right? Google that for me.
5: 7 months.
2: 7 months once the rocket takes off to get to Mars. Are you going to just, you know, I mean, I'm assuming there's going to be limited move around space for your rocket to Mars.
5: Can you watch, like, sports up there? Probably not.
2: 7 months of a season? Like,
3: you're going to have to watch a whole season.
2: Yeah.
4: Yeah, AOC just needs a Chisholm account, and he'll knock out 4 months.
5: I'm in for that.
2: I just don't know. Like, I'm not interested. Until you find out a way to snap your fingers and get me there.
3: Yeah. Yeah, I've got no interest in space.
2: Yeah,
3: no.
2: I don't either. I'm
3: not for me.
2: Okay, back to the mortifying poo incident 2 years ago lands him in prison. We're going to read this together. I have not seen the details yet.
3: Okay.
2: A warrant had previously been issued for his arrest after the bizarre crime in a Gloucestershire village. A man who defecated on a wall before cleaning himself with a sandwich has been sent to prison for 6 weeks.
3: Be resourceful, I guess.
2: The local magistrates issued the sentence to Mark Mortimer at a hearing July 1st. It followed him having been convicted of an act of outraging public decency. Pleaded guilty to public indecency and to breaking into a cottage in a local area and stealing a torch on the same day. Wow, his cat is out of control. Pleaded guilty to everything. He's given a 4-month prison sentence, but was released because of time that had already been served.
3: Pleading guilty to that is like a hand up. No, I did it.
2: In May this year, those running a local social club in a small area spoke about what he did on the evening of February 13th a couple of years ago. A spokeswoman for the club, who did not want to be named previously, said he came in about 8:30 and acted very bizarrely. He said some strange things. He asked if he could use the toilet. He said, we said that he could, and he did. He was in there for about 4 or 5 minutes. She said, the man who had a dog with him was blunt, asking for a drink, but saying he didn't have any money to pay for it. I don't know where the story was going,
3: yeah.
2: Aiden. You know, like he
4: would give him a heads up, like, hey, I don't have money
3: but I'm going to drink this.
4: Yeah. Get me out of here.
2: Yeah, I mean, I don't even see the payoff here. I may have thrown the other sheet away, but it just says he pooped on a wall, cleaned it with a sandwich. They caught him, and he was sent to prison for 6 weeks. So, may have been a bit of a letdown. You know, the payoff wasn't what I was hoping it was for. But, you know, I do think I served one of the purposes of Waddle's work.
3: There you go.
5: I do think you might have lost a page here.
2: Did I lose a page?
5: So here's the payoff.
2: Okay,
5: for
2: please. Thank you.
5: The spokeswoman
3: just landed the plane for us.
2: I'm going to tell you, when it comes to Waddle's world, Aiden doesn't play.
3: No.
2: He brings the heat.
5: So there's a little bit more, actually. So he had a dog with him. He was blunt, asking for a drink. He got that part.
2: Yeah.
5: He also reportedly claimed he had a bomb in his pocket, although club officials saw that it was actually a large silver metal ball. He pretended that the club was closing because his behavior was so strange and they wanted him to leave. They were amazed when he went outside and defecated on the wall of the club.
2: Yeah.
5: Before wiping his bottom with a sandwich that he took out of a bag he had with him.
3: Just pocket sandwich.
5: Spokeswoman said, I've never known anything so disgusting in my life. You never expect somebody to do that. The spokeswoman said the police quickly caught up with him and arrested him.
2: Yeah.
5: Yeah. So, I mean, he had, like, a bomb, kind of.
2: Yeah. Yeah. It's like that old...
3: internal bomb.
2: Go back at the next break. Just Google the woman who's reading the story on the nightly news, right? She says, a local man has been arrested with a bomb threat. He apparently walked into the local Home Depot, walked into the men's room and said, I'm about to blow this thing up.
4: Yeah, if this was the New York Post, it would have had a much more creative headline. It would have been local man claims he has bomb and drops a different bomb.
2: Yeah. But that woman was reading the story like a professional and then realizes what she's reading and it breaks her. All right, I apologize for failing to land the plane on that.
3: Well, listen, it's a group effort.
2: Yeah, but thank you, AOC. I appreciate it.
3: A little bit of teamwork there. All right. When
2: That's
3: we come back,
2: world for you.
3: When we come back, it is our Chicago baseball player power rankings. And don't forget, you can always watch the show on Twitch and YouTube at ESPN 1000 Chicago. And it's brought to you by Roofers Union Local 11. 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

0: composited together. So the voting panel of Waddle, Sylvie, myself, Charlie.
1: Well, not Sylvie this week.
0: Not Sylvie this week, since he's out in Greece. AOC is contributing this week as well, as he did last week. And then
1: Jeff Mellor.
0: Jeff Mellor and Jesse Rogers also contribute to this
1: Jeff
0: as
1: Mellor
0: well.
1: Jeff Mellor sent us a nice text today, one I'm not sure we can fully bring to the public because Jeff, not Jeffrey, was the one sending it.
0: Yes. All right, so without further ado, we can go around the room and give you our 1 through 10 of who we've got for our Chicago baseball power rankings. And then at the end, Aiden, I believe, has the composite of the entire group and how it shakes out. So I think we're going to be in agreement here on number 1. I think PCA gets the top spot once again.
1: He's got my top spot.
0: Any changes for you fellas?
2: To the tune of Pink Pony Club by Pete Armstrong.
1: What's Pink Pony Club?
0: You know the Chapel Roan song?
1: No.
2: No
1: Pink
2: shot.
1: Pink Pony Club.
0: What?
1: I'ma keep on dancing.
0: You don't know that one?
1: No. Can you play that for me?
0: We can.
1: Just to see, maybe I do know it, but I don't know it.
0: That was like the most
1: Chapel Roan,
0: yeah.
1: Who's that?
2: I like the instrumental. This isn't gonna help.
1: No clue. Not a single clue.
0: That was like the number one song of like last summer or the summer before.
3: I feel like it was super overplayed.
0: It was.
3: You definitely heard it.
1: For who? The 18 to 24s?
0: No, for just the out and about, like don't live under a rocks.
3: It was playing at stadiums
1: everywhere. Get out of here. Get out of here.
2: All the cool people knew who it was.
1: Oh, okay. Yeah. Self-appointed
2: anybody
1: cool
2: who's
1: people.
2: Anybody knew who it was.
1: You know, look at me. You know why I know I'm cool? Because I know this Chapel Roan song. Kick rocks.
3: I also had PCA.
0: All right. Number 2. That's where I've got Miguel Vargas.
1: I do, too. That's where I had him last week. That's where I have him this week.
2: I also have Miguel Vargas where he's been this whole time.
0: Sean Newcomb for you, AOC?
3: No, it is Miguel Vargas. It's clean sweep at 2.
0: All right. So pretty consensus, 1-2. Number 3. I'm going to keep the guy that I've had here, even though he finally made his way back and wasn't great, but I think the fact that he's back is a good sign. Munetaka Murakami.
1: I have the man at number 3.
2: My 3 remains unchanged. I have Murakami.
3: I also have Murakami.
0: All right. Wow. All right. We're just consensus around the room.
2: The first three to five is pretty easy.
1: This is where I'm going to throw you a curve, literally, and I'm going to defend my choice vehemently.
0: Okay. I will say, I thought this was one of the easier ones to do. I think we've done this 3 times now. I think this was the easiest one, and maybe it's because we had a baseline of the last couple of weeks to work off of. But, all right, who's your number 4 since you're so vehement
1: about
0: it?
1: I want to hear yours.
0: My number 4 is Seiya Suzuki. He was one of my bigger risers of the week.
1: Okay, I'm going to go last.
2: My number 4 is Tristan Peters.
0: Okay.
3: My number 4, Charlie. We're on the same wavelength back here. I also have Tristan Peters 4.
0: All right.
1: My number 4 is Sean Burke.
0: That's fair, dude. I don't think it's
1: Sean Burke in his last, what is it, last 5
0: starts.
1: What
0: do you have, 11 strikeouts last start out?
1: He had 9 in his last start, and he had 11 the start before that. He had 8
2: big boy starts, too.
0: Yeah.
1: Big boy starts. So Sean Burke comes in at number 4 for me.
0: All right.
1: I think that gave Aiden a baseball boner.
0: It may have. My number 5, that's where I've got Tristan Peters. All-star, well-deserved.
1: That's where I got Tristan Peters at 5 as well.
2: I've got Sean Burke at 5.
0: Okay. Mm.
3: I have Colson Montgomery at number 5.
0: Wow. Okay.
3: He's moved up a little bit for me.
0: What did he do this week that made you move him up? I'm just curious.
3: It definitely wasn't the defense. He looked a lot more comfortable at the plate. I'll give you that much. And the one thing that, you know, we've had this discussion back and forth about the numbers and how they don't really tell the tale of everything. His defense wasn't great leading up to the All-Star game, but his power rankings, I bumped him up.
0: That's fair. Okay.
1: He hasn't had an RBI in over a week. I don't know how he was climbing your ladder.
3: So I bumped him up 1 spot, and I think it's just more because I bumped someone down a spot.
1: Okay.
0: Okay, and I'm guessing the guy you bumped down is Davis Martin.
3: It's not, no.
0: It's not, okay. All right, do we all get 5s? We all get 5s?
1: I gave you 5.
0: My number 6, I'm keeping Ben Brown there.

0: even though with the injury news, I did move him down.
1: He's not coming back until late August.
0: Mid-late August, yeah.
1: Okay, but, so how can he be, like...
0: But from what I've seen this year, he's been the best pitcher in Chicago.
1: I know, but he's not even participating.
0: I had Murakami up at three all this time.
1: I know, but Murakami was coming back on Friday.
0: But I've had him at three the entire time. And he had missed, what, 5 or 6 weeks.
1: I know, so but he was coming back. If Ben Brown was in the was back on an active roster in a week. Okay, I took him off my roster because I know he's on my list because he's not going to be available for another 4 to 6 weeks.
0: But I'm still going off of what I've seen this year, and from what I've seen this year, he's been the best pitcher in Chicago.
1: I know, but these are power rankings.
0: I know.
1: Change week to week.
0: I mean, we don't take teams off the power rankings when they have a bye week in the NFL, do we?
1: This bye week's going to last 6 weeks.
0: And how long was Murakami out? Like 6 weeks.
1: But we didn't start this list until like he was scheduled to be back. If we had started this
2: he
1: list
2: even
1: when
2: started,
1: he went on,
2: we've been doing this for like 3 or 4 weeks
1: hadn't
2: now.
1: Started, I haven't. I've only started, been doing it for 2 weeks, Charlie.
0: He hadn't started.
1: Easy, calm. You are to.
2: I have Ben Brown
1: to Tyler,
2: six, so I have to start my own
1: Sylvie. Everybody that sits in that chair has a legal advocate, for Christ's sake.
0: Murakami had not started a rehab assignment. He hadn't even had a rehab assignment projected, and I still had him at three. So I will defend my honor on Ben
1: Brown.
0: I got Colson
1: Montgomery at six.
0: Montgomery, okay. Yeah.
2: I've got Ben Brown. Even with the injury,
0: you're
2: like
0: smart man,
2: I think
0: Charlie
2: he's been
0: Bevins.
2: The best pitcher.
1: I'm sure.
2: Right?
1: You guys are probably sharing a hot tub later, aren't you? You guys going to talk baseball and record it for a podcast,
0: yeah,
1: aren't you?
0: Yeah.
3: AOC. I had Sean Newcomb here. He drops a six on my list this week. One little blip against Cleveland, but he was phenomenal against, I almost said Oakland, the A's.
0: All right.
1: And see, if you said Oakland, if somebody jumps you for that, that's silly. I mean,
3: I wasn't planning on getting jumped.
1: You know what I mean. I'm not saying physically assaulted. I'm saying gives you a hard time.
0: Number seven, that's where I've got Sean Burke.
1: I've got Seiya.
0: Seiya. Okay. So we flip-flopped our 4 and 7.
1: Yeah.
2: This is where I have Davis Martin. Moved him down.
0: Okay.
3: This is where I have Sean Burke.
0: All right.
3: Seven.
0: All right. Number eight, that's where I've got Davis Martin. He was my biggest faller this week.
1: I got Antonacci at eight.
0: Okay.
1: He's third in, or was he seventh in the American League with batting average of like, what is it, 287 or 291, something in that vicinity? Still sparked. Yeah. Just spark.
0: Chucky?
2: I've got Colson Montgomery. It's been an interesting last like 10 days or so for Montgomery, so I had him falling, but I still don't want him outside my top 10.
0: Alright.
3: This is where I have a player that nobody's mentioned yet, and I have Chase Mydroth on my list at number 8.
0: By the way, Chase Mydroth and Colson Montgomery, same war.
1: Really?
0: Yeah. If you can believe it.
1: You know what? Look, Colson Montgomery has hit a ton of dongs. But like his on-base percentage isn't very good. His batting average isn't very good. Like his OPS is not what you, like you said, I'm surprised it's not a little bit higher.
0: Yeah.
3: Chase Mydroth is hitting .269 with an OPS of .720. He's had a very sneaky good season for the Sox team.
0: I was thinking about putting him on my list this week, but he would probably be like my 11 or 12. On my
1: list. What is Sam? Give me Sam Antonacci's splits.
3: Sam Antonacci hitting .287, OPS plus of .124.
0: So he's having.
3: And it's funny because those are the two guys where Will Venables led them both off at different times this year.
0: Yeah.
3: In the past couple weeks, they've been flip flopping between the leadoff spot and the sixth spot.
1: Okay.
3: And that's where we heard some angst last week from Sox fans
0: with the lefty righty stuff. Yeah. All right, what are we on? Number
1: nine.
0: I have Dansby Swanson at nine.
1: I have Davis Martin at nine. If you look at his last several starts are just so inconsistent. And he's kind of lost.
0: He's someone who, he probably fell in our power rankings collectively this week, but I would guess he'll get back.
1: Yeah.
0: I don't know if he'll be like a top three guy on this list, but he'll probably be closer to five the rest of the
1: way.
0: He
1: may
0: needed the all-star break.
1: Yeah, he may make another quality start, and he'll jump in my list. And the fact that Ben Brown won't be available for another 6 weeks doesn't have the capacity to jump on my list because he's not available.
0: I think I heard Connor McKnight say this earlier with Carmen Yurk, and I want to say it was him that said
1: that. The only shot at you, by the way. Go ahead.
0: Every single Sox starter needed the All-Star break except for Sean Burke.
1: Yeah, I agree.
0: Sean Burke has just been running great the last couple weeks, and everyone else, you can kind of see the fatigue starting to set in. So, Charlie, who do you have nine?
2: Should they have traded Davis Martin? Number nine, I've got Sean Newcomb.
0: Sean Newcomb, okay.
3: Number nine is also where Davis Martin fell in mind.
0: All right. And then number 10, that's where I've got Colson Montgomery.
1: I have Sean Newcomb at number 10.
2: I have Dansby at number 10. A new entrant.
3: I have Sam Antonacci at number 10.
0: Okay. What and was again, your Cubs Sox breakdown?
1: I think that's really interesting.
3: It's the same breakdown. It's been all 3 weeks that I've made this list.
0: Is that 8-2?
3: 9-1.
1: I got 8-2. That's what I said last week when we did this. It was the first time
2: I got 3-7.
1: It's the first time I participated, or last week was the first time I participated in this, and I made the comment at the time. Even then, the Cubs had the better record, but I had 8 White Sox players and only 2 Cubs on it. Same thing. Cubs are 12 games over 500. I think the White Sox are, 5 games over 500?
0: Yeah.
2: Does that tell you something about...
0: I've got 4-6.
2: Does it tell you something about the job Craig Council's done? The fact that we collectively see 3, very good players on the Cubs right now, at least at this point in the season, and they're 12 games over 500? You bring in Council in part to make the sum greater than some of the whole greater than the parts. Based on these lists, that's what he's done.
1: I get Charlie.
2: Not to go on my Council soapbox.
0: And not to mention that though, but there's a lot of guys underperforming on this Cubs team. Nico's underperforming. Bregman's underperforming. Bush has been underperforming. There's a lot of guys that have not lived up to, Dansby up until a couple weeks ago was severely underperforming.
1: I think this is a good example of managers get too much credit when you win and too much blame when you lose. I'm not suggesting, I don't think Craig Council's done a bad job. But I don't look at this, the job that they've done. They're 12 under 5 or 12 over 500. You told me yesterday, that maybe you expected that to be a little bit better. But when their pitching staff has been decimated the way it has, the starting rotation, you can understand why it's only 12 games over 500. I don't think he's done a bad job, but I don't look at him and go, wow.
0: I think he's done a pretty good job.
1: He really pushes all the right buttons at all the time. I think he's been late to move, batting order around at times. They started PCA, at 8 or 9 for a long time. It took them a while.
0: Well, I don't think
2: we all wanted him to
0: PCA
2: do that.
0: Earned 8 or 9.
2: Yeah.
0: He began the year, I think, batting 4th.
1: Yeah, but it's a
2: PCA,
1: small
2: we were
1: sample.
2: Talking about
1: a small
2: PCA,
1: sample size.
2: We were talking about if the Cubs made a mistake giving PCA a contract extension in April. Him batting 8 or 9 made sense.
0: He earned that.
2: Yeah.
0: And he didn't do anything to earn batting leadoff. Council put him there one day. And then all of a sudden we saw...
1: Well, why wouldn't you have... he's the fastest guy on your roster,
2: Would you have hit, over the would course you have hit of PCA time, leadoff in May? I don't think
1: maybe
2: I don't
1: not,
2: think
1: but I don't know
2: would've.
1: That it would have taken. After a while, everyone was just ripping the cover off the ball, right? It may have been a process.
2: But he was one of the few guys that wasn't.
0: Yeah, April. Yeah, exactly. April, the offense was humming, and it was Hap was off to a good start. Nico was doing who would you have had true. Batting leadoff? Nico was as hot as any. If we did these in April, Nico probably would have been number one on almost every one of our lists. And now he can't even sniff one of these lists right now.
1: Well, why can't Council fix him?
0: Because he was too busy. I don't think he's fixing all these guys. I don't think he ruins them. I think it has more to do with pitching than anything else. Managerial credit and blame.
1: Well, I also think, though, that you got to have a good feel for when it's time to give a guy a break and when it's not time to give a guy a break.
0: Mm-hmm.
1: I think it's hard to quantify that in a lot of ways. It's not an exact science. Again, I think there was also that time too.
0: It was after the Brewers series, and PCA had all those mental gaffes and everything. You had the off day on Thursday, and then I want to say you played the Pirates or something on Friday.
1: And you and I were both advocates of playing him.
0: Right.
1: And not because sitting.
0: He had the built-in day off on Thursday.
1: No, I thought it was a good decision by counsel.
0: And, yeah. And then that was kind of the beginning of the rise, it felt like.
1: Yeah, like, I mean, to your question, though, again, Charlie, I don't think he's done a horrible job. Like, I'm not a diehard Cub fan, but by the same token, I mean, you get $260 million roster, and I know that the rotation has...
0: You have a $260 million roster, but it ain't playing like a $260 million roster, and you sure as hell don't have a $260 million roster bullpen-wise.
1: No, you don't.
0: I mean, you got guys in the bullpen that were not on this team to begin the year.
1: There's no doubt. But, I mean, do you give the manager all of the credit for that?
0: I think he's done a good job of deploying when to use which guys.
2: I think the day-to-day on the bullpen management, and I mean, like, Ben Brown started the season as the eighth inning guy, and now he's your starter. And I know that, like, Ben Brown made that decision probably pretty easy for Craig Counsell, but, like, we talked about this a couple of months ago, like, Ben Brown's number one fan was Craig Counsell for a while. And, like, I'm not going to sit here and just say, oh, the reason Ben Brown became such a good player is because of Craig Counsell. But, like, I think that's an example of, yeah, we do get frustrated when Counsell refuses to, or when we think he's late on giving a guy a rest. But look, like, we all said he was late when he sat Dansby down, and then he finally gave Dansby a day or two off. Dansby still struggled for another, like, week and a half. So when he came out of his slump, I don't think it was because of any sort of rest or anything. I think it was just sometimes it clicks, and you have to ride that really hard wave that's very,
0: like,
2: difficult to ride.
0: Ian Happ got so much crap for what he said, like, months ago, where it's like, listen, we're in a rut, and it was basically that. It was saying, like, eventually we're going to normalize and hit to the back of our baseball cards. And what are they doing right now? They're hitting to the back of the baseball cards, a lot of these guys.
1: Well, I mean, I wouldn't say a lot of them, and which would support your appreciation for Counsell. I don't think Seiya's hitting at the back of his baseball card. It's getting closer. Bushy's still not where at the back of his baseball card. I think you can make the argument that they've gotten 12 games over 500 with fewer guys. Even Dansby, I know that the RBIs are there, but the average is down, the, you know, on base percentage.
0: It's I'm not saying for the collection, but they're, like, they're working their way towards the back.
1: It's
0: like,
1: Seiya's
0: working there, Dansby's working there.
2: But Wanda, what you're saying to me is, like, that's why I think Counsell has a lot to do with this, is because of the deployment of how, you know, he's approached the rotation in the day-to-day. I think he's pressed a lot of the right buttons in the bullpen.
0: And how about pinch hitting, too?
2: And it fit. Yeah, exactly. Pinch hitting. I feel like for a while there, every time Conforto came into the game in a pinch hit situation, it was the right call.
1: And then when they hit that valley, everyone was like, well, he's not pushing all the right buttons. Over the course of a 162 game season, again, I'm not telling you that Craig is the worst manager in Major League Baseball. I'm not telling you he's the best. And in fact, when your baseball team is over 500, you've had the adversity that you've had in that, not just in the starting rotation, but you haven't had your closer. Like, I give him credit for, you know, navigating these rough seas in the way they have. I'm just not coronating him is, I guess, the best way to say it. Like,
2: I wouldn't coronate him either, like, but I do think he's been a net positive for this team. And I think, like, if this team
1: I would hope damn so he's one of the highest paid managers in baseball.
2: Well, it seems like if you talk to any Cubs fan, they talk about him like he's the worst manager in baseball.
1: We
2: gotta bring back David Ross.
1: Cubs fan.
2: But, like, my point is, like, it honestly
1: be great.
2: It may not even make sense. Like, if they were, like, 20 games over 500, it'd be like, well, that means that the offense is humming along and he's making every single decision super easy for Craig Counsell. It's almost impossible to screw up right now. But, like, the fact that they're at that number 12, I don't know. I just think, like, this team's had a lot of adversity, and the way we were talking about how things were going in when they had that swoon, a lot of managers get it. A lot of times it takes a manager getting fired for a team to bounce back.
1: It sounds like the both of you co-authored Bruce Levine's tweet from yesterday.
0: I guess which one of us is Twinkle D and which one's Twinkle Dumb? Because that's who I guess we are.
1: I don't think you are. I just don't. I mean, like, again, how much credit do you give a manager? How much blame do you give a manager?
0: No, you are right. Managers will always get more blame than they deserve and more credit than they deserve.
1: Do you know what I think? I think the resistance to when everything goes bad, the manager is an easy target.
0: Yeah.
1: I think this is just I'm a baseball therapist or psychologist right now, and I'm identifying your guy's support of him is basically like, hey, when everything is wrong, you blame him. So you have to give him some credit when everything is better. Like, I think that that's the reflex, is that, look,
0: yeah,
1: you spent months kicking his ass for slow to make changes and all that other stuff. Now you better give him a little bit of credit because they've come out of the woods.
2: And even I always put Council like third on my, like, rank. Like, I was mad at Jed before.
1: Players,
2: I was mad at
1: front
2: at
1: office
2: Council.
1: Yeah. Manager.
2: But I think a lot of people would have had that flipped between Council and Jed. But
1: I think we've talked about it.
2: Not the cool guy crew right
1: not
2: here.
1: Not the cool guy crew, because I had this argument with Cap on a number of occasions. He wanted to blame Craig Council for everything. And I said to Cap, it's always going to be players one, then it's going to be front office two, and then it'll be your manager three, in my humble opinion.
0: Like, Craig wasn't swinging the bat for Alex Bregman with runners on second and third all those games.
1: Correct.
0: And that's ultimately what it comes down to, is the execution of it all. And yes, I agree. They probably get not enough credit and too much blame. Actual assessment of a manager meets somewhere in the middle. But how many teams in baseball can go through what the Cubs have gone through injury-wise with pitching and still be afloat? Like, those teams are usually dead right now.
1: Yeah, and here's, you know what? Let's see what happens to the Brewers in the second half of the season.
0: Yeah.
1: You know, I don't expect the Miz to miss extended period of time, but you got no Harrison for right now. And it's not like, hey, he's got a bad toe. He's got elbow pain.
0: Yeah.
1: And then you also have, you know, Woodruff, who I'm, you know, you have accused me of calling him the next Tom Seaver. I don't believe that's the case, but he's also a vital part of their rotation. Let's see if the Brewers can do some of the same maintaining with some of the rotation arm injuries like the Cubs have had to deal with.
0: Because it's not off to a good start right now.
1: Who's the big fella who stepped in and has pitched really well?
0: For who?
1: For the Cubs. Starter.
3: Forget his name. Javier Assad.
1: Yes. Assad, yeah. It's like, you give him a ton of credit.
0: Yeah.
1: You gave Ben Brown a ton of credit. Now you're like, I don't know that I've seen a starting rotation take as many hits in this short a period of time as this.
0: I mean,
1: one.
0: The only one that I've seen do it is the Dodgers.
1: Right.
0: And they've just had the ability to replenish.
1: So,
0: time after time.
1: We'll throw a Craig Council party later in the season. Time and place is yet to be determined.
0: No, listen, I think he deserves some credit for
2: Tyler's apartment.
1: That sounded a little creepy.
0: He deserves...
1: AOC's definitely not going to be there.
0: No.
2: He'll be at the Venable party.
3: And that's where the real party is.
0: Venable deserves credit too, man, for that team being 500 right
2: Odds
0: now.
2: Odds on favorite for manager of the year.
1: But I would say to you guys, and maybe I'm wrong, I don't know how you guys feel, I think a manager may have a greater impact on a young team like that than Craig Council has on his. Because Venable not only has to fill out the lineup and know when to get guys in and out, he's got to create a vibe for a group of guys who haven't been in the bigs. They've had 12 or 13 guys make their major league debuts. That's where I think you can look at what a manager has done and come to a more passionate decision on how you feel he's done.
0: Yeah.
1: Do you know what I'm saying?
0: I agree with that too. And I think part of that also is, when have we seen Sox players go into like these prolonged 3-week slumps this year? We really haven't.
1: No.
0: I mean, it's baseball. Every guy's going to slump.
1: Yeah.
0: There's Colson will go down for a week and a half. Vargas goes down for a week and a half. But it feels like they snap out of it pretty quickly.
1: They don't stay down.
0: And I think that's a credit to Venable, it's a credit to Derek Showman, it's a credit to a lot of the guys on that staff and what they've built.
1: The challenge changes as the season goes on. Now with raised expectations, now you got to manage those. How do you manage those? I'm just saying, like, for a team like the Cubs that's got so many veterans, I'm not telling you that the manager's not important. The manager is important. But in an environment like the Cubs, the vibe in the clubhouse is created more, and it's more of a responsibility, in my opinion, of the team.
0: And I think part of it, of that too, is Dansby's going through a slump. Hap's going through a slump. The manager knows, listen, these guys are here for a reason.
1: Yes.
0: Anything I'm going to tell them probably isn't going to make a difference, good
1: Correct.
0: Or bad.
1: Yes.
0: So I'm just going to let him work his way out of it. They're professionals. I can be pretty hands-off on it.
1: Yes.
0: You want to work a little bit more in depth with a hitting coach or something like that? Go ahead, be my guest. But nothing that Craig Council is going to say to those guys is going to matter. Now, what he says to PCA might matter, but to Dansby Swanson, to Alex Bregman, nothing Council says is really going to make a difference.
1: Yes, because they have an established career that spans a decade. And then when they find adversity, they're going to lean back on the things that helps them get out of dark moments.
0: For sure. 100%. So. All right, coming up next, there was a pretty scathing article on ESPN today about the Chicago Bulls and what has gone on in the front office and what has led to their mediocrity. We'll discuss some of that coming up next here on Waddle and Sylvie.
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0: Before we get to this Bulls stuff here, there is an update to the Twinkle D, Twinkle Dumb story.
1: Okay.
0: Jeff Agress reporting that Bruce Levine has apologized to Cubs execs Jed Hoyer and Carter Hawkins for his tweet
1: yesterday. I expected he would. I like Bruce. I've known Bruce for years. See Bruce over Marquee these days. I like Bruce. And it's not the first time I think Bruce has struggled with a with a social media post.
0: Once upon a time tweeted out his phone number.
1: Yeah. Yeah.
0: So.
1: So we were having the conversation as to who the tweet. So you have the tweet?
0: Yeah, I've got it in front of me here. So this is from Bruce last night around 7:45. This is unsolicited, not replying to anything. This is just what was thrown out in the post. You and the other coaches have been the stars of the team being 12 games over 500. Let's hope Twinkle D and Twinkle Dumb don't sell you guys out like the 2025. Enjoy the family time, pal.
1: So was that to Craig Counsell? Was it to the hitting coach? Was it to the pitching coach? Was it to the bench coach?
2: This is how I sounded about 10 minutes ago.
1: It's a good point.
0: I would guess it was meant for John Mailey.
1: Okay.
0: Because
1: the hitting coach?
0: Yeah, like Bruce is a long tenured reporter.
1: Mailey's been here for how long?
0: He's been like in and out too. Yeah. So, and he's been, I'd have to go back and see exactly how many years, but I believe he's been the longest tenured on the coaching staff. But yeah, I would guess it was to him. That's okay. Just my unprofessional guess on what this is. But he has replied, or he has apologized to them. And the Cubs spokesperson told Jeff Agress, Bruce has apologized to Jen Carter, and they've accepted his apology. We've moved on, and we're focused on an exciting second half of the season.
1: I think baseball's a little different. I don't know why. But I think the season is so long, and there's so much interaction. There's 162 games. You're around the team so much. The access is different. I think the feelings would probably... The willingness to forgive and move on is probably just my guess.
0: Yeah.
1: It's probably more likely to happen on the baseball front than the football front.
0: I would guess so because of the ebbs and flows of everything. I would also say this. John Mailey is on Twitter.
1: He is?
0: Yes.
1: Okay.
0: So that may be one of the vessels that Bruce uses to get in contact with
1: John.
0: And it seems like it was a DM that got put out into the public eye. So...
1: You just got to be careful.
0: Yeah.
1: You got to be
0: careful. Social media can get you. Yeah.
7: Not good.
1: Not good.
0: It was not good. It does bring up the question, like, is there a friction between the on-field group and what goes up in the front office? Because...
1: It's a good question.
0: Because, like, if Bruce is willing to, again, to the public, but in confidence... say to someone on the coaching staff and refer to the front office as Twinkle D and Twinkle Dumb.
1: What would they have done in the front office that would have...
0: Well, I think it goes back to last year's trade deadline.
1: That they didn't do enough.
0: That they didn't do really anything of note. And it was a complete failure.
1: Remember, I think it was Jesse that was telling us that there was kind of a noticeable... This isn't an exaggeration, but a groan inside the locker room that Moore wasn't. Done.
0: Right.
1: Like there was it wasn't like guys were stomping their feet and screaming, but there was a noticeable or a palpable, I think, as Jesse described it, disappointment that Moore wasn't.
0: And like I remember, I want to say Rizzo said this on like Johnny Manziel's podcast, but he said that, hey, in 2016, when we traded for our oldest Chapman, it was like, oh boy.
1: Yeah.
0: Here we go. This is, we're acting like big boys.
1: I think that Jesse made the point that when they didn't do something like that, it was kind of like a letdown.
0: Yeah.
1: It's
0: not a kick in the nuts, but it's
2: a boost.
0: Yeah.
1: Yeah. And it's, listen, at the end of the day, do your job.
0: Like a front office really can only give you a jolt of energy into the locker room in like December and January.
1: Right.
0: And in July, and depending when the trade deadline is, August.
1: Yeah.
0: Like that's the only time the front office can really put a jolt into the roster. And that, I think, is one of the... That was a missed opportunity from a year ago. So maybe there is a disconnect.
1: I expect them to be more significantly more aggressive this year at the trade deadline.
0: I would, too.
1: Out of necessity. I mean, who's going to take the ball every fifth day?
0: Right. So. I think, it's twofold. Out of necessity and also, hey, if you may be a couple pieces away from truly being a contender to go out and win the division or win the pennant.
1: Well,
0: or,
1: I mean, listen, there's no reason to be half pregnant here. Do you know what I mean?
2: Yeah,
1: like you are, you've invested. You're not a young team nurturing your valuable minor league, you know, prospects.
0: Yeah.
1: You're committed. You're a pot committed Major League Baseball team.
0: Yeah. So like when I saw this tweet yesterday, I thought to myself, like, hey, it's funny. It's like, this wasn't supposed to get
1: out. Unfortunate.
0: It's unfortunate. And also, my antenna went up a little bit.
1: Yeah.
0: Like, is there this disconnect between front office and...
1: Which why I kind of went back to what Jesse kind of intimated last year, that inside the clubhouse, there was almost felt like a letdown that more wasn't done.
0: So, yeah. And you, I don't know if you heard this, the Charlie, I don't know if you've got the Craig Counsell from when he was on with Jesse and the adjustment of coming from Chicago to from Milwaukee. And one of the things he talked about was the differences of working with the different front offices. And that was one of the notable differences.
1: Well, there were so many more people too, right? There
0: right.
1: was a number of different conversations that need to be had versus how many conversations needed to be had up in Milwaukee.
0: Yep. Can you play from your end there, Charlie, what you got? This was Craig Counsell with Jesse Rogers on his new podcast, Inside the Friendly Confines, talking about one of the transitions coming from Milwaukee to Chicago, especially when it comes to the front office.
7: Job that are comfortable immediately. I mean, honestly, the clubhouse is comfortable. For me, speaking to the media is comfortable. I've had years of practice at it. I think, you know, I still look back. The thing that was most uncomfortable was, frankly, just getting to know everybody. There was just the Cubs are a larger, you know, boat, so to speak. There's just more people and there's a lot of people to get to know. There's a lot of, and that part for me was challenging, just making yourself feel like you're part of this and you know everybody and you have experience with everybody and you can have a conversation with everybody about what they're doing. That part took a little while. Working with, you know, the front office, I think it takes time. Like it takes time. Like, you know, there's a way of doing things. You have a way of thinking about things. There's going to be like some give and take from that and some back and forth and some understanding, to how can we move together in the same direction. I think that took a little time. But I feel, you know, I think by the end of the first year, we were certainly there. You understand better how to move things to a better place.
0: And I think those comments are even more interesting now than when you see a tweet like that go out. Yeah. Because is there a disconnect between the dugout and the front office suites?
1: I'm glad to see you guys put your pants back on as your version of Sparky Anderson just met the media and I was talking to Jesse. I'm sure again, I when Jesse said that, it resonated really, really loudly to me. When he's talked, I think Dansby was the guy he was talking about that. You know, Dansby wasn't out there bad-mouthing anyone, but you could tell there was a level of disappointment that the front office didn't do more. And I think Dansby, I think Jed has talked about it. Like, there is a line of communication that is pretty open between them.
0: And if you remember this, too, back in, what was it, 2023? Remember, Dansby was the one that kind of sold Jed on, hey, let's not sell this thing. Because remember... Right. Cody Bellinger was going great that year. The Cubs were like a middling team.
2: He marched into his office,
0: but,
2: right?
0: Yeah, and then there was the famous Talkman game where Mike Talkman robbed the home run for the final out against
1: the
0: Cardinals.
1: We were
0: in Vegas for that, yeah. And that was kind of the moment where they were like, all right, let's go for this. And Dansby was a big voice in that. And last year's team was a legitimately good team. And you'd imagine a guy like Dansby probably wouldn't have to press the front office to say, hey, let's really go for this thing. We feel like we can win a World Series with this group. And they didn't do it last year. And that's why maybe he's a little bit bummed. He was a little bummed out about everything that went on in 2025. And that's why maybe there is a little bit of a disconnect between the dugout and the front office.
1: It's an interesting concept for sure. Like Bruce has spurred a little bit of deep thinking with his errant tweets.
0: Yeah. So Cubs fans, if you have any concerns, if this raised your antennas at all, 312-332-3776. When we come back, Tales from the Stylist Chair is next on Waddle and Sylvie. Tyler's in for Sylvie.
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2: 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I think we're going to have a bit of a disagreement here. I think today's been filled with disagreements. And I got to be honest with you. I feel like I've been fighting off two guys in the alley. Because Charlie's doing a very nice job, much like Carm does to defend Sylvie on most instances. I think Charlie has Tyler's back on a number of fronts.
3: I treat any comparison to Carm as a compliment.
2: What's that?
3: I treat any comparison to Carm as a compliment.
2: As well you should. Yeah. Carm's an outstanding broadcaster and a great guy.
4: Good man, Carm
2: DeFalco. Good man.
4: Yep.
2: Great
4: man. All right.
2: Very quick to jump to the defense of his guy.
4: That is true. That is true. Anyway, so for today's tales,
5: have fun with your hot dog.
4: Today's tales from the stylist chair. Today is the MLB All-Star Game, and the MLB All-Star Game.
2: I asked you about the Home Run Derby. Mm-hmm. On a scale of 1 to 10, how jacked are you for tonight's All-Star Game?
4: Well, I'm not going to watch it live.
2: Well, you're going to a concert.
4: Going to a concert tonight.
2: Get all hammered.
4: So I will watch it tomorrow morning. Unless I hear that it is not worth my time, then I won't watch it tomorrow morning. Which reminds me, I need to record it.
2: You're the only guy I know, I think, that would watch the All-Star game the day after in the morning. I'm not being critical.
4: Yeah.
2: When you get to be my age, you just kind of overlook some of that.
4: Yeah,
2: stuff.
4: Okay.
2: Yeah, you just read. You watch the recaps.
6: Won't you get most of the highlights on your social media tonight? Anyway?
2: Well, not just that, but you could watch ESPN in the morning and everything else.
4: I mean, I could, yeah. But there's sometimes.
2: But he loves
4: like,
2: baseball.
4: Yeah, sometimes there's.
3: It's nice to get into a flow of it.
4: Yeah.
2: There he is.
6: They're right there.
2: Yeah, there he is.
7: How about I punch you right in the face, champ?
2: State's attorney, Charlie.
4: Yeah.
2: Charlie Bevins.
4: Charlie, you want to go to the concert with me tonight?
3: Yeah, sorry for having my guys back.
2: Yeah. You don't have to apologize.
3: Can a guy just support his buddy?
4: Yeah.
2: Buddy here would poop in front of your door in your office and,
4: Charlie,
2: and you'd build a shrine around it.
4: Charlie, who walked your dog last week when you needed someone to walk your dog?
3: This guy did.
4: Yeah.
2: Obviously, you're just building my case that there is an irreparable bond.
4: You know, you mask this as... like jumping in front of the bus for someone. It's called friendship. All right. That's what this is called.
3: Try it sometime.
4: Whoa.
2: Charlie, here's the deal. If I had friends like you, I would go friendless.
3: I think you're gonna say I'd jump in front of a bus myself.
2: No chance. I'd push you in front of one. How about that? You know I love you.
4: Wow. Charlie. Wow.
2: Charlie's being a dick today, but I still love him. Still love him dearly.
4: Oh, I don't know. That's one of the wilder things I've heard come out of his mouth.
2: You gotta try it sometime.
3: Friendship.
2: You gotta try it sometime.
4: Of all people to say it to, too.
2: Why?
4: You.
2: Why?
4: You're an upstanding guy. Oh, you're a good
2: yes,
4: friend.
2: Yes, I am. Yeah.
3: All's the best.
2: Yeah. I like to hug people. And yeah. I like to have friends.
3: Let me see. You get lost in the woods. First guy you're calling is Waddle.
4: Lost in the woods, first guy you're calling is Waddle.
3: Yeah.
2: Cap's at the top of the list.
3: Cap is a close second.
2: Cap would come from anywhere to come pick you up.
4: Yeah.
2: Now, he may, you know, have some horrible takes about the Cubs manager and the drive back to civilization.
4: But that's better than being hunted by a bear.
2: Yes. If you asked, he would show up. That's for sure.
4: Mm-hmm.
2: Charlie, we're good. Don't worry about it.
4: Bam! Anyway, All-Star game is tonight.
2: Yes.
4: And I may watch it in the morning. We'll see.
2: That's fine.
4: Yeah, either way, the All-Star game has had some twists and turns, this MLB All-Star game, over the years, and some of the lore and some of the things that had to happen with it. And one of the notable things, one of the strangest things, this is kind of a back-in-my-day type of thing, too, mm-hmm. for like any, what is it, like Gen Alpha? What are we on right now? Whatever the generation below us is. But back in the day... the All-Star game used to determine home field advantage in the World Series.
2: Which I will chime in with right now as one of the stupidest things that has ever occurred in the world of sports in my lifetime.
4: And I will agree with you on that. It is incredibly dumb, but I can't say I didn't like it. I thought it was like kind of cool that there were stakes for this thing. And I admit wholeheartedly.
2: Much like the punishment needs to match the crime, the reward for the accomplishment was not equitable.
4: And that's fair. But I would liken it to like South Park. I like South Park.
3: I was just going to say
4: Family Guy. It's stupid television. But I kind of like it. And I enjoy it. And
2: yeah, but when there's, that's fine, but there's nothing on the line with South Park. It's just,
4: dollar entity.
2: I get it, but like in terms of like whether you like it or not, I guess it's subjective, but weren't the Chicago Cubs on the road that year against the Cleveland Indians?
4: They were. That was the last year that it was in effect.
2: So as a Cub fan, did you like that?
4: I'm not going to lie.
2: The outcome of the All-Star game determined which team had home field advantage?
4: I don't remember my exact thoughts in the moment, but I don't recall being like going into game seven thinking to myself, oh, damn, I wish we had home field if it weren't for that damn All-Star game.
2: Okay, that was how many years ago? That was 10 years ago. So you were 16, 17 years old? How
4: I was in college. I was,
2: Were you 28?
4: I was 20. Or
2: are you 30?
4: I'm 29.
2: 29.
4: So I think I was 20 at the time.
2: You were 16 years old?
3: Yeah, 16, 17. I was 19 back then. That All-Star game, remember the starting infield was entirely Cubs. So they had...
2: You were 13.
3: They had no one to blame but themselves in some ways.
6: I was in eighth grade.
2: Yeah.
6: I just did the math.
2: Okay, but my point is that modern day you,
4: 30-year-old
2: you.
4: I would also
2: say if the Cubs were going to the World Series and they were going on the road to play it, and it was based on the American League beating the National League in an exhibition, wouldn't you be a little bit pissed off?
4: I would also say this though. Remember that 2016 All-Star game where the Cubs had the entire infield. And I think they had like one or two other, like they had a ton of All-Stars on that team. They basically were the All-Star team.
2: How many innings did they play? They didn't play the whole game.
4: I don't know, but I'm just saying.
2: That's the point. Like the game's 9 innings. It's not the 2 innings that the Cubs played.
6: They sent 7 players, including Arrieta and Lester.
4: Yeah, so that was like
2: their. And how many of them played for how long? You make it sound like the Cubs were playing.
4: But
2: for the right to go to the World Series when I can guarantee you most of them did not have an enormous impact.
4: They probably did. I don't remember much from that All-Star game at all. But
2: and again, it's not fair for the Cubs to have to play an All-Star team made up of American League stars to determine whether or not you're going to be able to go to the or have home field advantage for the World Series. Like, that's not fair.
4: I get that it's not fair. But I would also say this. I think home field matters the least in baseball.
2: I would prefer to have home...
4: For sure.
2: Home field advantage in Game 7 of any series in Major League Baseball.
4: I would rather have it, but I don't think... And again, did it end up mattering? No.
2: Cubs won in
4: Game 7.
2: I get it, but it does not make it the right decision.
4: I'm not sitting here banging the table saying we have to go back to it. It was stupid.
2: We agree.
3: There is no like logical explanation of it, I feel like.
2: And by the way, there was another situation where the game was tied and they ran out of relievers, so they just called it a tie.
3: Yeah, that's hilarious.
4: That was 2002, so that was the year before this was put into effect. The first year it happened, actually, was at U.S. Cellular Field for the All-Star game in 2003 and when it was held on the south side. That was the first year where... It dictated home field advantage of the World Series.
6: Major League Baseball called it the "this time it counts" experiment.
2: Yeah,
6: and the AL ended up opening the World Series at home 11 out of 14.
2: Do you realize
3: Project "This Time It Counts"?
2: I think that we chastised Rob Manfred for this, and immediately the following year after we ripped him, when he was in studio for this, they changed it. And then I think they started offering money instead of. The home field advantage in the World Series. We did that. It was a Waddle and Sylvie show.
3: Saw Waddle with like a baseball bat in the corner.
2: Yeah. Yeah. Just tapping it.
4: Yep.
2: Warriors. So at least we agree it was stupid.
4: It was stupid. Yes, but sometimes I like stupid things, and that was one of the things I just happened
2: Hence
4: to like.
2: That's the reason you should watch. If you like ice stupid cream. Things and you like television, watch Jackass.
4: Okay. I will.
2: Okay?
4: I will.
2: I said that with love in my voice. I love Johnny Knoxville, and I
4: There's
2: love
4: There's a new one coming out, right?
2: Yes, the last one is already out.
4: Well, they've been saying the last one for how long now?
2: Well, you know what? I'm buying it this time.
4: All right. When we come back, by the way, that's Tales from the Stylist Chair brought to you by Great Clips.
2: Do you want to know when it totally mattered, the All-Star Game? When Pete Rose runs over Ray Fosse and basically ended his career in 1970 in the All-Star Game. Pete trying to score head first, runs over the catcher. That's when it mattered.
4: Yeah. And when it dictated Game 7 of the World Series. So, all right, we'll continue to take your phone calls coming up next on the All-Star Game, all that stuff. And also, we got to get to that Bulls article as well, because there was some pretty scathing stuff on ESPN.com today about the Chicago Bulls and how they have fallen into mediocrity. So all that and more coming up next. Waddle and Sylvie. Tyler's in for Sylvie.
5: 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Chill out. They're coming right back. 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

0: but I think you'll find it interesting. What's going on, Kenny?
1: Hey, gentlemen. This is mainly for Tyler and Charlie because you guys are Cubs fans, and so am I. But if it wasn't for home field advantage in 2016, Kyle Schwarber was not going to be all DH for those four games in Cleveland.
0: It's a good point,
2: great point,
0: Ken. And it's something I think that may be dumber than the fact that home field advantage was determined by the All-Star game, was that the two leagues played different games.
2: Yes.
0: And that the American League, because they had the DH, when their games were home games, the Cubs got a DH with Schwarber. And when they didn't have home games, both pitchers had to hit.
2: Listen, we can come up with a list of a number of things that ultimately may have been in the favor of the Cubs because of how it all unfolded. The general thought that an exhibition game where the majority of your players are only going to see one, maybe two at bats, and nobody's really, I don't care what you say, going 1,000 miles an hour, the outcome of that game determines where home field advantage will exist for the World Series, to me, is one of the most asinine sports decisions that's ever been made. And not only was it made for a year, how long did it last?
0: About 13.
2: So
0: I say it went from 03 to 16.
2: Years. So when the outcome of an exhibition game determined home field advantage for the most important series of the entire season.
0: Yeah.
2: I will die on that hill.
0: Yeah.
2: That it doesn't make sense to me. It's one of the dumbest things that has ever been decided in all of professional sports.
0: Dave's in Crown Point. What's going on, Dave?
3: Hey, guys. Great show. The interleague play is balanced now. So I'd like to see the winner of the American League or National League, what league had the best record, get the home field advantage.
0: I would say this, though, Dave, and thanks for the phone call here. Listen, these teams play head-to-head now.
2: Because it's balanced, it should be the team with the best record.
0: Well, not just, but you could just do
2: head-to-head
0: and say, listen, that's how we're going to determine
2: it. That's a really small sample size.
0: It is. But, and again, now it's just based off a record, so.
2: Yeah, but I think actually his point about interleague play has actually, I think, legitimized giving the home field advantage to the team with the best record. It makes it even more, I think, valuable and equitable because both teams are facing pretty much all of the same opponents, right?
0: Yeah, everyone plays for the most part about, like, you get some weird intricacies, like the Cubs play the Sox anywhere between 4 to 6 times, whereas they'll play every other AL team just 3 times. And I think the same thing comes in with the Dodgers and the Angels, the Mets and the Yankees, and then I'm sure some of these other teams maybe play like a 4-game series or
2: but
0: a couple of 2-game series.
2: You've never had more equitable situation.
0: No. And that was another dumb thing that baseball did too.
2: Two common opponents.
0: You play 162 games. How can we not play the other 29 teams?
2: Yes.
0: Because for the longest time, that's how it was. And I think that is also a very underrated reason as to why baseball has gotten more popular.
2: I agree 100%.
0: Because
2: you're not playing the same teams 25 times.
0: Right. And I think the other part of it too is you can grow the game a little bit better. Yeah. You know that Shohei Ohtani, now it's different in this town because there's 2 teams, 1 in each league, but let's just say for Cincinnati, all right? You know that pick your player. If let's say you love Aaron Judge,
2: right?
0: You know Aaron Judge is coming to your ballpark every other year.
2: Yes.
0: All right. And I think that was a very underrated thing in growing the game to where it is.
2: I agree.
0: Right now,
2: you want to make more of these stars accessible to more fans.
0: Yes.
2: And I agree totally.
0: I think
2: it also
0: really
2: again. I think maybe the unintended consequence as well is that you have a better representation of common opponents. So everybody now has played, within reason, the same teams over the course of the year, which then I think it makes it somewhat fair.
0: Yeah.
2: Or more fair.
0: Yeah. I would agree with you as well there. All right. Some basketball for you here. As the Bulls lost their summer league game yesterday, Caleb Wilson, he had a highlight with the dunk that he had yesterday.
2: They got beat 80-63.
0: Yeah. And yesterday was an example. Look at... You got the box score up in front of you, right?
2: Yeah.
0: What was Caleb Wilson from the free throw line there?
2: Caleb Wilson was
0: he like 0 for

0: 5 or 0 for 6.
1: Hold on. This thing is...
0: It's tweaking out on you?
1: Yeah, it just gave me a... I think he was 0 for 6, was he not?
0: 0 for 6. Okay, yeah. Aiden's confirming. He was 0 for 6 yesterday. But those 6 free throws actually cost them...
1: Right, because of the new rule.
0: Because of the new rules cost them 14 points.
1: Yes.
0: So if he was 6 for 6, the Bulls, what did they lose by yesterday? 17?
1: 17.
0: They would have lost by 3.
1: This, okay, speaking of dumb rules, like this one, if this one ever gets instituted at any level, I'm going to pull my hair out.
0: Yeah.
2: This is such a universally, like, disliked rule.
0: Yes. Yeah. And who the hell was complaining about the pace of play of basketball games?
1: Were you? No, never. Not until, like, you get to the final 2 minutes and then it's just, it's a slog at times.
2: But it's like 7th on the list of things that, like, we need to address.
1: Yes.
3: I will say, though, if there's one part that you can single out for, especially like you said, Ronald, those last 2 minutes where it's, there's a foul, you use a timeout, someone shoots one free throw, the other team uses a timeout, and then you go back to the line. Is that why they instituted this rule? I still definitely do not agree with it, but is that one of the reasons why the Summer League is trying this out?
0: I think it's all pace. Like, if you wanted to get rid of that, then just chop the number of timeouts you give a team.
1: Didn't someone also say to us yesterday that the G League, this
0: the
1: rule,
0: G League's been doing this since 2020. Yeah.
1: Wow. I did not know that.
0: Yeah.
1: Just for the pace of play.
0: Just, yeah.
1: That's
0: and it's like a testing ground for the NBA too, kind of like how minor league baseball, they had ABS before the MLB had ABS. Yeah. So,
1: By the way, much like the experience was in or at Kansas, Peterson didn't play.
0: Yeah.
1: So
0: now that was, I know people are getting on him for this, but that was probably predetermined well before. Like, to be honest, wouldn't surprise me if Caleb Wilson shuts it down for the remainder of Summer League. He went out, showed what he could do in 2 games. Like, this is supposed to be to help determine who's making the roster and to try to finish out the last couple of pieces and as like a training ground. Like, Caleb Wilson, I think, has kind of shown he doesn't really need to be in Summer League. So it wouldn't surprise me if Caleb Wilson's done. AJ DeBanza has been shut down from the rest of Summer League too. So what happened with Darren Peterson, while it's funny and all that, it is a very normal practice that you see get instituted in Summer League. But on ESPN.com today, this kind of came out of nowhere. And I'm a little surprised that this was a story today, but it's something to chew on, at least for Bulls fans. And Jamal Collier wrote this article about inside the hopeful resurrection of the Chicago Bulls. What's next? And it's kind of going through how the Bulls went from one of the most proud franchise, not just in the NBA, but really in all of sports.
1: Yes.
0: Coming out of the dynasty of Michael Jordan into becoming a team that's irrelevant and mediocre. And in this city, people haven't really cared about him for the last 10 years or so, pretty much since Jimmy and Derek left. And there's some interesting things in this article talking about the Bulls and how things were run under AK, and maybe even higher than that under Reinsdorf as well. There were some very peculiar things. And Charlie, I think you made a good point in the pre-show meeting as well, talking about, listen, you always take some of this with a grain of salt when, especially after guys get fired.
1: Yeah.
0: Cause sometimes.
1: Easy targets.
0: Yep. People have a bone to pick. And when people get fired, usually there was something going wrong. Yeah. And maybe it's not as drastic as it really is made out to be here, but some of the things about people in the front office, learning about some moves made within the organization through ESPN notifications. Like, guys were saying that during the summer where they signed DeMar DeRozan, that, we talked about DeMar DeRozan a little bit, but people within the front office were learning about the DeMar DeRozan signing on their phones. Like, in real time, when all of us learned about DeMar DeRozan being signed. So there's a clear amount of dysfunction. AK obviously had his way of doing things and wasn't going to go a different way. And it feels like the way that things are being talked about in here, that Bryson Graham, the way that he's doing everything, he's kind of an all ears. He's a little more inclusive in his process.
1: Well, I would think that the communication lines are going to be much more open than they were with AK. Yeah. Nobody knew. For the most part, nobody even knew Mark Eversley.
0: For sure.
1: And AK never spoke to anybody.
0: Yeah.
1: at least in the media.
0: This article is sourced from, it says, from current and former personnel within the Bulls. So there are people who have seen both sides of this.
1: I think that there were a lot of rumblings about how they weren't really interested in investing in different areas of the organization.
0: I think that's a part of it. Yes. There's one quote in here from an executive of a rival team that goes, everyone thinks you're handcuffed and have bad ownership. But if you succeed, you've saved Bulls basketball and become a legend there. And if Bryson Graham succeeds and ends up leading this team to a finals, like, listen, bad ownership can win championships. James Dolan just won a championship.
1: Yeah.
0: Tom Dundon just won a Stanley Cup.
1: Yeah.
0: And we have seen bad ownership win. I mean, Jerry's won 6 titles with the Bulls and 1 with the White Sox. Yeah. Like, bad ownership is not always what's going to keep you from being down. The Bulls have had luck, and it ultimately comes down to how management fares. Now, ownership has to give the resources for management to have success, and that's kind of where we sit right now with the Bulls. And there's some other stuff in here about the way that the meeting and communication process, a little bit like what we were saying, but there were some things in here that I actually didn't really agree with, the bone to pick that some of these guys had, and it felt like it was coming from either scouts or lower rung guys in the front office. But it was basically saying, yeah, we'd meet and talk about certain players or in the draft process and stuff like that. We'd meet, talk about it, but then it would be AK, Eversley, JJ Polk, and one other guy among the front office that would have a smaller meeting among the four of them, and that's where the decision was ultimately made. To me, that seems pretty normal.
1: Yeah, I was going to say, how is that abnormal?
0: And it felt like someone who felt like they were being iced out or their opinion didn't matter. Now, there is the other side of this that says, yeah, we didn't see the draft board. We never saw the draft board. And this is...
1: So it sounds like inside the building, AK and Eversley gave most of the scouts in front office the same treatment they gave the media.
0: Yeah.
1: Mm-hmm. Really didn't speak to him.
0: And it felt like tunnel vision when it came to a player. And they give the example in here. Multiple people in the scouting and analytics department pushed, instead of drafting Patrick Williams, to draft Tyrese Halliburton. They liked Williams, but implored AK and Eversley to look past Halliburton's funky jump shot and consider how often the ball actually went in. I think he was like around a 40% three-point shooter in college.
1: Yeah.
0: That's easy to say now, but I'm sure there's some scout there who was also pushing for a guy who flamed out. I'm sure there was a scout that was pushing for Isaac Okoro.
2: Those are the ones I'm most skeptical of.
0: Yeah.
2: There's always like, you know, actually... We had Pat Mahomes number one on our board.
0: Yeah.
2: Okay, man.
1: Yeah.
0: So when I read things like this, and it's
1: scathing, I would rather read this when they were still employed and
0: then
1: have
0: after
1: them
0: the fact.
1: Respond to it, versus it's easier to have these kinds of conversations after they've been moved out and they're no longer around.
0: Right.
1: Do you know what I'm saying?
0: No, I get that, because it can incite change.
1: So, like, there's nobody's interested in getting AK and Mark Eversley's response to this article now. Had it been written while they were still employed or something comparable,
0: yeah,
1: then you could have had the discussion.
0: Yeah.
1: AK and Eversley don't have the capacity, unless they feel, you know, the desire to do so, to respond to this.
0: Yeah. So I guess if you want the flowery view of it, it goes, early returns on Graham are promising, multiple team sources said. When he landed in Chicago, he outlined his plan. He wanted to build through the draft and make front office decisions more collaborative. And I think that was probably, it feels like a gripe that was answered.
1: Yeah.
0: It feels like a lot of these people wanted to be more involved in the process. And again, I don't know if there's much of a process to picking Caleb Wilson fourth, right?
1: Yeah.
0: But when you pick Dalen Swain 15th, that's probably a little bit more of a process here. Who, by the way, not that Summer League is going to dictate your career, but hasn't looked all that great in Summer League. So
1: I will say this as well. Like, one of the things to me that was encouraging was with the hiring of Splitter was just kind of the thought around him that he's going to be and has been very good with young players and developing them. I thought something that came from last night's game, unless I read this wrong or misinterpreted it, was they didn't start Asenge in the second half because Splitter didn't see what he wanted to see from him energy-wise.
0: Yeah.
1: and leadership wise mm-hmm. and stuff like that. That to me is leadership.
0: Yeah. And
1: that to me is a guy that is, you know, interested in pushing buttons and setting a tone and setting a culture.
0: And that is also one of the other parts of what Splitter was set, because I think he's only coaching the first two Summer League games. And then I don't know who he's handing it off to, but he's handing the reins off to someone else. But Thiago Splitter said he wanted to coach the Summer League games out of the gate to set precedence, set culture. This is how we're going to do things now that I'm the head coach of this franchise. And I think that's a perfect example of it.
1: Yeah.
0: That this is how we're going to do it. And Noah Senge, like, if you're not going to be up to what we want energy wise on offense and on defense,
1: not going to play.
0: And Noah Senge, he hasn't done much, but he's still one of the most accomplished players on this Summer League roster. And for you to make an example out of one of the more highly touted guys on your roster, I think says something about the head coach that you have in store, that he's willing to maybe rub some egos the wrong way in a Summer League game that no one really cares about.
1: Dalen Swain was 0-for-9 from the field last night.
0: Yeah, not pretty. And he wasn't finishing at the rim. It was...
1: They got another shot tonight.
0: Yeah, not good.
1: Aren't they back at work tonight?
0: Are they back tonight? I don't have the Summer League schedule.
1: Summer League. Well, I thought you would. I mean,
0: they are back tonight. They're on Prime, 7:00.
1: Yeah,
0: I will
1: what,
0: not.
1: Washington?
0: Maybe I'll go back and watch that thing in the morning too.
1: Just, can you tape it? Do you have Prime?
0: I do have Prime.
1: Do you? Okay.
0: Yeah.
1: Netflix is just the only service you don't have, right?
0: Netflix.
1: Do you have Apple?
0: I have Apple. I have Peacock. See, I don't have Netflix because you don't really need Netflix to watch that many sports. Like, well, wasn't last year the first year with the NFL?
1: I think so, yes.
0: So you didn't really need Netflix, and it was only Christmas games last year.
1: Maybe that'd be a good Christmas gift for you.
0: I'm sure a lot of Bears fans are going to be getting Netflix this year for Christmas or something of that nature because... The Bears are on. Well, I guess it's going to be aired locally.
1: Well, listen,
0: here,
1: all sports are going in that direction because Netflix is willing to pay a king's ransom
0: and
1: to
0: Apple
1: air these
0: and all
1: games
0: that.
1: Live programming for sporting events, and whether it's the NBA, which I think like they're making hand over fist these days, aren't they? With a lot of their television rights stuff.
0: Mm-hmm.
1: Maybe Major League Baseball is trying to head in that direction as well to improve their, you know, national. Revenue with regard to their broadcast rights. So, yeah, you better get your Netflix. Get your Netflix on, buddy.
0: We'll see.
1: You got Netflix, we'll see. Charlie?
2: Of course I got Netflix. I'm surprised you don't have Netflix, Tyler. It's like the most... I'm not going to say it's the most important Netflix? One, but...
0: Is it the most important one? I mean,
2: no, I don't think it
0: is. I like the stuff on HBO. And
1: why don't you just share your Netflix account with me?
0: No, because
1: Charlie.
0: Netflix is the one that's cracked down the hardest on it.
1: Really?
0: Because like we used to have like a family Netflix, but now you can't really have a family Netflix.
1: How many connections do you get per account?
2: I think if you use it outside of your home Wi-Fi,
0: you have to like sign in with a code and everything. Like whoever like is the overseer of the account.
1: The lord of the account.
0: Yeah, the account czar.
1: By the way, did I also read, not to change the topic, which I'm famous for, Jenny Taft is doing the interviews at the World Cup and is actually asking the questions in French to the French players and then translating herself. Now, again, maybe I just got on Twitter, but I thought it was something that, who's the...
0: Mbappe?
1: No, I'm talking about Mbappe is who she's talking to right now, and it may be on tape delay. But the Andrew Marchand, I think, was the one I saw on Twitter mentioned that. That'd be pretty cool.
0: So wait,
1: she's asking the questions in French and then translating the answers. That's what
0: I
1: think.
0: Is she asking, she's only doing that for...
1: Well, I think she's translating on both ends. Like she's asking.
0: But how many languages does she know?
1: I don't know.
0: She interviews Spanish players, does she?
1: Well,
0: ask
1: that I don't know. Maybe it's not as cool because maybe she doesn't.
0: She took French in high school, so she.
1: Why are you poo pooing?
3: I'm not listening. I took Spanish in high school. There's no shot I could ever translate.
1: Jenny
3: a full
1: Taft
3: interview.
1: Asking questions in French and then translating. That's what Andrew Marchand wrote.
0: 4th of July, I broke out the Spanish. I had to like help direct some people who didn't speak English.
3: Yeah,
0: down,
3: no,
0: down
3: I
0: in Wrigleyville.
3: I was the president of the Spanish club.
0: I'm not surprised.
3: I couldn't tell
1: really?
3: On you. I was.
0: Ah, oh, say. Yep. That's what they call them.
3: Oh, I thought you were actually speaking Spanish there. See, that's how little
0: that
3: I know.
0: That was Spanish. That was AOC in Spanish.
3: Oh, I know the words, not the letters.
0: You don't know. You can't say the alphabet in Spanish?
2: Well, it must have been a low bar for the Spanish club.
1: Yeah. What did you guys do in Spanish club? What'd you do?
3: More like a managerial role.
0: Was this
3: role?
0: High school or
1: a managerial role? What were you managing high school?
3: You know, like we planned field trips.
1: Where'd you guys go? Where?
3: I think we went to like a Spanish art museum, but it was more about figuring out like where we were getting lunch after.
2: Did people ask for their money back after signing up for this club?
3: No. We all did a great job.
0: Aiden, no scammer over there. That's what you were.
3: Wow. Well, no, I wasn't like, they weren't paying me.
0: You pocket anything? You
3: know? No, not at all.
0: I feel like statute of limitations is up now. Pocket anything?
2: You're skimming?
3: Nope.
1: No, you did absolutely something to not. Put on your resume for your college application.
3: Exactly.
1: Yeah. And then the Spanish club president.
3: Yeah. Took 4 years in high school, so I didn't have to take it in college.
1: I took French, and I don't remember really any of it.
0: Dude, I almost was a Spanish minor in college.
1: Really?
0: And then I got to like the 301 class, and they handed me a novel, and I was like, I'm out. I don't like reading novels in English. I'm not going to like reading them in Spanish. So then
1: my son-in-law took Mandarin at Boston College because he spent a semester, I think, in China, so he had to learn the language. Pretty sharp guy.
0: Yeah.
2: My dad speaks Chinese.
1: Does he?
0: Yeah, because you said your dad did a lot of business in China, right?
2: He lived in Taiwan for like a year or two.
1: Is he still playing rugby?
2: I don't think so.
0: The fact that you have to like, you don't know this definitively is fascinating.
2: He's skiing and golfing all the time, so I don't know if he has time
1: for
2: rugby.
1: Your dad, who's my age, is playing like in a what would you call it? A
0: rugby league, like a rec league?
1: Yeah, but like for older people, what would you call it?
0: Like an old-timers league.
1: Old-timers league or whatever it is.
2: Senior tour?
1: I will fly to wherever he lives and watch that game.
2: I think the driving reason behind him joining or like participating in that game, he had just gotten his second hip replaced. Like he was a year off his second hip replacement.
0: Like he was Iron Man.
1: He was playing in a rugby game with a second hip. He wanted to go show it off.
2: Yeah.
1: What does your mom think of this?
2: Oh, she was annoyed the entire time. Like, why are we here?
0: She was annoyed that...
1: I'm a man, damn it.
0: I'd be annoyed
2: like,
0: that...
2: this is ridiculous. Why are we here? Look at him.
0: I'm surprised she went to the game.
1: Supporting her man.
0: I get that, but I feel like you don't go out of protest.
1: Okay, well, the reason you go is to make sure that your spouse is okay... But also, afterwards, the parties are outrageous with the rugby crew.
2: Well, they were friends with all the other rugby families, too. So it was like she was seeing a lot of her friends. Yeah.
1: All right. And they know how to party, too.
0: Yeah. By the way, you can watch the show, as always, on YouTube and Twitch, ESPN 1000 Chicago. And it's brought to you by First Bank Chicago, where your interest is our priority. All right. When we come back, Aki's A-List on Waddle and Sylvie.
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6: AOC in the A-List chair today. What do you got?
9: How did you say it? How did you say it again? A-O-C?
6: A-O-C. Yeah, for our Spanish-speaking fans.
9: That's how you now, from now on, that
6: you're
9: baby.
6: A-O-C.
9: You're A-O-C.
10: What did I say? More nicknames on this show than anyone else in my life.
9: No doubt. It's because we love you, man. That's what happens. If we didn't like you, we wouldn't talk to you.
10: Well, that's true. Yeah, good point there. I don't have a lawyer like Charlie to Tyler.
9: Listen, it's friendship. You ought to try it sometime, Aiden.
10: It's what I've been told. I don't know.
9: I learned that lesson the hard way in the last segment or two segments.
6: Yeah, he got out of the Charlie circle.
9: They let the dog out of the cage and he came out barking.
11: Just remember, dog at home
6: always gets the bone.
10: I don't know if there's really anything behind that, but I love how confident he is every time he says it. All right, guys. At the, quote unquote halfway point of the Major League Baseball season, you always get updated win totals. I have updated win totals for both the White Sox and the Cubs. I'll give you guys both their preseason win totals, and I want you to tell me where you think they've moved to.
6: Okay.
10: So the Sox obviously started the season at 67.5 wins. The Cubs started at 88.5. Where do they find themselves both at the break?
9: I'm going to say the White Sox find themselves at 83-79.
6: No, you're saying like the win total?
9: Yeah.
10: The win totals.
6: The win total. So Vegas updates their. So you're saying 82.5 is the win total that you're setting?
9: Yeah, so I'll say, do you want me to guess what Vegas is saying?
10: Sure. I'll
9: 83. 83 wins for the White Sox.
10: Okay.
9: And for the Cubs, 93.
6: I'm going to go 90.5 for the Cubs, and I'll go 84.5 for the White Sox. 83.5 for the White Sox.
10: Charlie, you want to make a guess?
11: I'll go
9: get home.
11: I'll go 89.5 for the Cubs and or yeah, and 82.5 for the White Sox.
10: Did you peak, Charlie?
11: No.
9: Really?
10: He hit them both on the head.
9: Really?
11: Oh, wow.
9: Right. What Sox were they again? 89.5?
11: I was filling out the log. I didn't really hear the question all that well, too.
10: Well, you got it. The Cubs moved from 88.5 wins preseason to 89.5 now. The White Sox, 67.5 to 82.5.
9: Okay, so I said 83. I said they.
12: Yeah, yeah. And we were all in the neighborhood. Yeah. Yeah. Mm-hmm.
10: As we mentioned earlier in the show, Will Venable is the overwhelming favorite for AL Manager of the Year.
9: Who's second? The cat in Tampa Bay?
10: That is correct. Yeah. Preseason Venable was at +2,500. He's at +130 today. Cash at +260. Council a little bit behind from where I thought he might be.
9: Wait till Charlie and Tyler get their money down on this.
12: Charlie already did. Yeah, he texted us the other day.
10: He is eighth right now in the National League, behind a lot of deserving candidates.
12: Yeah, like
10: the overall betting favorite wasn't manager to start the year.
12: It was it Don Mattingly? Mattingly?
10: Mm-hmm. Don Mattingly at +230.
12: That's interesting. Yeah, I mean, that makes sense, the way that he's been going and the way that the Phillies have turned their season. Do you have the odds in front of you for AL?
10: AL Manager of the Year?
12: Yeah.
10: Yeah.
12: What's Chad Tracy?
10: Chad Tracy is at +3,000.
12: Okay. If Boston turns their season around and the White Sox miss the playoffs, there's definitely this could be the value you want to get in on.
9: Yeah.
12: Because maybe we do have a year where two interim managers win Manager of the Year.
9: Could be.
12: And it's a fascinating case either way. You've got one guy who just lifted a team from the dead midway through the season, and then you've got another guy who is orchestrating one of the better turnarounds we've seen in sports in the last couple of years. So
9: I think there's some value plays there for sure. No doubt.
12: Yeah, that's
9: Chase
12: interesting.
9: A little value.
10: Yeah.
9: Say,
10: I don't know if I'm going to be able to hear that without laughing. As we saw last
12: year, Presidente, in the All-Star game,
10: that could also work. In the All-Star game, as we saw last year, if the game is tied after 9 innings tonight, it will go to a swing-off.
12: Yeah, that was epic last year.
10: It was really fun to watch. I think I was pretty against it before we saw how it worked out.
9: As long as it stays,
11: if it means nothing,
9: an exhibition, fabulous. I don't need a swing-off to determine who's going to have home field advantage in the World Series.
12: Did you see the swing-off last year? Do you remember it?
9: Come on, it was your guy. Wasn't Schwarber the
12: Schwarber
9: one?
12: Schwarber was the one. I was at the first game. Schwarber was back in Philly after the swing-off, and it was like a culmination of a lot of things. Philly was hosting the All-Star game, so there was like a big celebration of, hey, we're hosting the All-Star game next year.
9: Right.
12: And then it was Schwarber, first game back after the swing-off, and boy, like, I heard Rizzo say it yesterday on the broadcast. He's like, man, it hurts me to say it, but he's a Philly. He's not a Cub, basically. Yeah, like that's how he's known. And they love him there. Like there's Cubs fans that love them some Kyle Schwarber. Nobody loves Kyle Schwarber like Philly fans.
9: He could have gone home to Cincinnati. I don't know if Cincinnati was offering 5 for $150.
12: I think Pittsburgh there was rumored to be sniffing around on him too.
9: And obviously the team in Philadelphia is much better than the team in Cincinnati. But
12: and if I'm a team,
9: he could have gone home.
12: Yeah, he could have gone home. And like 5 for $150 is way more than I thought he was going to get.
9: Yeah,
12: more so maybe years than the average value of the contract.
9: By the way, did you see? Did we mention this? Murakami signed with Jordan Brand. Nike.
12: Yeah, with Jordan.
9: Yeah,
12: yeah. And so he debuted the cleats yesterday.
9: Right. So
10: speaking of those two words, or three words, I guess, Murakami signing, James Fegan reported today from the All-Star game. All-Star first baseman Munetaka Murakami said he's not thinking or talking specifics about a contract extension right now, but affirmed that he would like to stay with the White Sox long-term.
9: That's great news for White Sox fans. Mm-hmm.
10: It is, but I know there's always a but. And I think the but really revolves around the fact that we don't know what baseball is next year.
9: Yeah.
10: This is a guy who's a rookie. Obviously, just coming over to play in this country, a whole new lifestyle, everything. I completely understand and respect he doesn't want to go through contract negotiations in season. But you've got to make something happen sooner rather than later when this lockout hits in November.
9: Yeah, because if you're the White Sox, you have to give him an offer he can't refuse.
12: This is the tricky part of it, too, is they may want, like, the let's say there is no baseball next year. Year two of his contract gets, like, the clock still goes. So he's got a two-year deal. Let's say there's no baseball in 2027. It means that he's a free agent.
10: Yeah. Correct.
12: So
9: also means I'm $10 richer.
12: It would, yeah. By the way, Jesse got back to me on that. You want to know his guess for how many games we play in 27 is?
9: He's going to say we play 100 games.
12: Bam. Hit it on the head. Yeah. You hit it on the head.
9: Yeah, Jesse just keeps it simple.
12: He likes round numbers?
9: Yeah, he likes round numbers.
12: Is that what you're saying?
9: Yeah, Jesse's a round number guy.
12: He's either going to give us 50, 100, or zero. Yeah.
10: The other story coming out of this media availability before the All-Star game tonight, the Boston media is reporting Wilson Contreras went to the Red Sox over the break and said he is not willing to waive his no-trade clause, and he wants to retire in Boston.
12: Wow. How old is Wilson now?
9: 35?
12: That sounds about right. I mean, think about it. He won a World Series 10 years ago. He was probably 24 years old then?
10: He's 34.
12: 34? Okay. So he's not willing to waive his no-trade clause, and he has, what, two more years after this, I want to say, in Boston?
10: I believe so, yes.
9: It's his right, so he's a Red Sox.
10: Yep, he has he's a $20 million club option for 2020.
12: Like we were just saying about the Red Sox, there's a chance they make the playoffs.
9: Yeah.
12: And Wilson Contreras
9: they
12: will
9: be adding,
12: a big reason
9: not
12: why.
9: Subtracting.
12: Yeah, I mean, Boston right now is a half game out of a playoff spot. A half game out of a playoff spot for that
9: he's
12: final wild card.
9: He's on pace for a career year.
12: Yeah. And you know what? I think he also realizes this park was made for me.
9: Yeah.
12: And it's why we've seen guys like Bregman have great success. It's because a righty guy can play off of that monster
9: a
12: little bit.
9: Okay, if I'm not mistaken, though, Willie's already got more home runs in Boston than Bregman had all last year. Didn't he? Didn't Bregman only have like 18 for the Red Sox last year? Willie's got 20.
12: Bregman missed some time, but again, Willie's probably only played like
9: first half of the
12: 80
9: season.
12: Games or so.
9: So Willie's hit 20 home runs at the age of 34 at Fenway. Well, I don't know where he's hit them all. But
12: to be honest, Wilson Contreras, his slug has probably been underappreciated because of the parks that he's played in. If he played in Boston for the bulk of his career, or if he played in Houston for the bulk of his career, or another right-handed friendly park, we'd be talking about Wilson Contreras as one of the best slugging first basemen in baseball, probably.
9: Yeah.
12: And he's looked every bit like that guy this year. So, good for him. I've always rooted for Wilson Contreras. I've always liked Wilson.
9: He gets a little out over his ski sometimes, but I appreciate his passion.
12: Yeah. Mm-hmm.
10: All right, how about a football list today as well?
9: Yeah.
10: We got a list CBS Sports ranking 2026 NFL triplets ranking. So this is each team's quarterback, running back, and their top pass catcher, whether it be a tight end or receiver. It's up to, I believe it was Jared Dubin who put this together. Where do you think the Bears find themselves? And who is that pass catcher? We know who the running back is.
9: I'm going to say number one. I'm going to talk my way through this, okay?
12: I'm going to say NFL teams real quick.
9: I'm going to say two teams near the top out of the top three are going to be the Lions and the Rams.
10: The Rams are two, and the Lions are three.
9: Okay, so I got two out of three. So the number one team is.
12: Ooh, is it? The running back's not great there. I was going to say, is it New England one with AJ Brown?
11: New England.
10: New England just snuck into the top 10 at number 9.
12: Oh, is it Cincy?
10: Cincinnati is the number one team on this list.
9: Wow. And the only reason I didn't say Cincinnati is because I didn't know whether or not they'd value the running back room enough.
10: I'm kind of with you.
9: Jamar Chase and Joe Burrow, I get it. So Bears? I'm going to say Bears are probably...
12: It's probably lower than some people think. But I feel like the Bears are more of a... the whole is greater than the sum of the parts.
11: I messed this up earlier.
12: Goes. Yeah. Where it's like a total team effort.
9: I'm going to go 12.
12: I'm going to go 15.
11: I'm going to say, I'll go 17. I was thinking 15, but I don't want to keep being Tyler's lawyer.
9: Yes, you do. It pays well.
10: Waddle was the closest. The Bears are number 13 on this list, one spot behind the Packers at number 12.
9: See, I'll take Kraft is coming off of an injury. Mm-hmm. Their wide receiving group is solid, but I think Golden could end up being their best receiver at some point, but that's got to be proven. Who's
11: Josh Jacobs going to play this year? Like,
9: yeah,
12: I think as of now he is, but like, and I get where you're coming from on that, but realistically speaking, who's the most established, who's the more established receiver is what, because I think you're kind of splitting hairs between the quarterback and the running back, but who's the more established receiver? They put Jaden Reed or Tucker Kraft as the pass catcher.
9: Well, Jaden Reed's not there anymore, is he? Didn't Jaden Reed leave?
12: No, Romeo Doubs left.
9: Romeo Doubs left. Okay.
12: Jaden Reed, I think, got an extension, actually.
9: Okay.
10: He did. However, they put Christian Watson here.
9: Yeah. Mm. Christian Watson's not going to play a full 17.
12: Yeah.
9: Okay. I mean, it's splitting hairs is really what it is.
12: I mean,
9: and some people have Jordan Love rated higher than Caleb. So, I get it.
10: The Bears' pass catcher, by the way,
9: is Colston Loveland.
10: Is Colston Loveland.
12: Okay.
9: Yeah.
12: And listen, I don't blame him for that. He was their leading receiver a year ago. And I love Colston Loveland.
9: I think Swift averaged 4.9 yards per carry last year, didn't he? Like, Swift had
12: is it that high?
9: I thought both guys were.
11: He ran for 1,000 yards, Swift did, I think.
12: Wow.
10: But 4.6, is that what you said, Waddle?
9: Well, I know, I said 4.9.
10: Four, six.
9: It was 4.6. Okay. But he had 1,080. No, he averaged 4.9.
11: I thought he was really explosive.
9: My
11: non
9: guy averaged 4.6. Swift averaged 4.9 and ran for 1,087 yards and only played 16 games. Or wait, that's 2025.
10: Yeah, you're right. I had him confused. I was looking at Mononga as well.
12: So people, they hear the ranking and they think about how good the Bears' offense was from a season ago, and they may say that doesn't add up. But I think part of what made the Bears great was A, their offensive line, and B, their depth.
9: Yeah, they were so collaborative across the board.
12: Yeah, like, who was the real superstar on the Bears' offense last year? I don't think you could really point to one guy and say that guy was a superstar.
9: No, you're right, because it didn't last the entirety of the season. You could say towards the end, Colston Loveland really excelled, and you saw Burden excel.
12: DJ Moore picked it up at the end. Yeah,
9: at the end of the season, DJ was more of a
12: factor. But at the beginning of the year, it was Rome carrying the weight. DeAndre Swift, certainly a part of that too. So it was like you kind of traded off who the star and focal point of the offense was game to game.
9: Yeah.
12: There was no bona fide superstar on that Bears offense last year.
9: People probably would not. Do you know who their leading receiver was and how many yards he had?
12: It was Colston Loveland.
9: Yes.
12: And he had, I think I know this actually, or at least very, 743?
9: 713.
12: 713, okay.
9: So, like you said, it's very collaborative. DJ Moore had 682. Rome had 661. Each of them had six touchdowns apiece. That's 18 touchdowns from your top targets.
12: Yeah. So, and I love Colston. Like, I think Colston Loveland, by the time we get to the end of the year this year, we're going to be talking about him as a top three tight end in the sport.
9: I think part
12: of that has to do with the guys who used to be up there and their age catching up to them, and also just how damn good Colston Loveland was at the end of the year.
9: And how good the coach is at using him and creating mismatches.
12: It all goes hand in hand.
10: Yeah. Colston Loveland only had 11 receptions through the first 6 weeks of the season.
9: Don't you remember everyone was wringing their hands? Oh, my God, you should have drafted Tyler Warren. And, you know, it just shows you how impatient people are.
12: What was the story after, was it week one, about the snap usage for Colston Loveland, too? Like, what was I think he was only out there for like a fraction of the snaps in week one. But he grew into his role over
9: They brought him along slowly.
12: And to be honest, we usually see rookie tight ends, especially ones that are more like fantasy football focused and like stat compilers. Yeah. They usually struggle out of the gate their rookie season. Usually you see tight ends get much better in years two and three.
9: Coordinators and play callers have to figure out how they best fit in the offense as well.
12: Like, it's not like running backs where you can just plug and play in a lot of situations, or even receivers to a degree, too.
9: I thought also, if you watched Colston Loveland, obviously he was coming off an injury, but if you watched him in training camp, I think I pointed it out to you if you were up there. I think it was the Sylvia or whatever was. I thought early in camp he was playing slow. Like, his athletic ability.
12: And he was coming off an injury, too.
9: Yes. But he looked like he was playing at half speed because he didn't look certain of whether or not his shoulder was bothering him or what he was being asked to do. As camp went on and as the season went on, you watched him play, And then you saw that speed in uniform and you saw how fast he played. But that wasn't the case early on.
12: Yeah. Yep. All right. Anything else, AOC?
10: We got a special. There's a video that I want to play on the other side here that I think is tailored exactly to you, Tyler.
9: Oh, all right. Really?
12: We will discover what that is coming up next on AOC's A-List.
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12: Good news, Waddle. I finally broke 100.
9: Ha! Well, isn't that cute?
12: What do you mean, cute?
9: Yeah, your new goal is breaking flight.
12: What is breaking flight?
9: That's 95. Same number as calories in a Yingling flight beer.
12: So you're telling me my golf game still isn't good enough?
9: No, not if you want to keep up with flight. 95 calories, as I said, just 2.6 carbs.
12: Awesome. Another goal for me to chase on the golf course this
9: Yingling
12: summer.
9: Yingling flight, my buddy. The new generation of light beer.
12: DG Yingling and Son, Pottsville, Pennsylvania.
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12: That he has a video that, how'd you describe it?
10: I'm pretty sure this specific person is talking exactly to you.
12: He's talking exactly to me. Okay.
10: Told us earlier that you're all sports all the time.
12: Okay.
10: You watch replays the next day.
12: So, and
9: that's just part of the gig, man. 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
12: Well, you can watch it on our Twitch and YouTube. 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All right, let it rip.
0: But I've had enough. I mean, I cannot get into it. I mean, and 2 hours and 25 minutes is, or 2 hours and 40 minutes is more than enough time. I think Eddie would agree. It's so tedious. Oh God, it's so tedious. That first round watching eight guys take 20 swings. I mean, you really gotta be, read a book. I mean, there gotta be something else you can do with your life. And then you throw in, 9,000 announcers and Netflix trying to, do something. Netflix is trying to do. They're trying to do something different. They want to be different. We'll show you how to broadcast. No, you won't. There's nothing to broadcast. I mean, it's a home run derby. It's not game seven of the World Series. All right. It's not a playoff series. It's not the last weekend of a season in September with a great, it's not Yankees Red Sox 78. All right. I mean, it's not that. Sorry. It's not that. It's not Diamondbacks Yankees in 01. Right? It's not Blue Jays Dodgers last year. It's not. It's a glorified fungal hitting contest. Let's not make it any bigger than that. Jeez, it drives me crazy.
12: Mad Dog.
10: Read a book.
12: I will not be reading a book.
9: Did he start going through presidents as well?
12: Yeah, I did that the other day, I think.
11: That was yesterday. Yeah, he was all in on Eisenhower.
12: Was he? That's right, yeah.
1: He's not buying the All-Star or the Home Run Derby.
12: He's out on the Home Run Derby. All right. All right, Mad Dog.
1: I'll probably watch it tonight.
12: All-Star game?
1: Yeah. What else am I going to do? I got to finish The Bear. I watched the first five episodes.
12: Dude, you got to hit the putting green, it sounds like.
1: Dude, I am.
10: You were rolling them earlier.
1: I went to the putting green last night for an hour and a half, sweat my ass off. I bet you I didn't make 5% of the putts.
12: Ooh.
1: I'm a mess.
12: You got
1: my putter.
12: Yeah.
1: My putter
12: but
1: is,
12: they always say, there's guys who go out and win majors, and they say, I had the worst range session of my life before I went out and won a major. Or
1: my putter,
12: guy who throws a no-hitter, I had the worst bullpen of my life before that no-hitter.
1: It's very kind of you to suggest.
12: I'm playing devil's advocate.
1: My putter's been bent four or five times because I have an anger management problem at times, and I slam my putter into the ground. Mm-hmm. That may be part of the issue. I'm going to have it checked to see if it is.
12: Is it up to code?
1: I don't know. I'm not sure.
12: I guess we'll find out. All right. Thank you to Charlie Bevins. Thank you to Aose, El Presidente, Aiden O'Connor, for producing today's
1: Friendship.
12: Show.
1: Friendship. You ought to try it sometime.
12: How about it? We'll be back tomorrow here, 2 o'clock on Waddle and Sylvie. We'll see you then. Enjoy the All-Star game.
1: Good night.
12: Coming up next.
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19: 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Wow. 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He slides and makes the catch. Gone. 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
20: Gone! 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
22: The record is almost even heading into this 96 Major League Baseball All-Star Game. AL leads 48-45 with two ties. 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Fifth time the city of Philadelphia has hosted. Most recent in 96 at the old Veterans Stadium. The National League has won the last three matchups in Philadelphia in 52, 76, and 96 after dropping that initial game at Shibe Park back in 1943. The team that plays in this stadium is well represented, as the Phillies and Dodgers each have six All-Stars. The Dodgers have at least five reps for a seventh straight All-Star game, tied for the third longest streak all time. Freddie Freeman making his 10th All-Star appearance, tying Johnny Mize and Steve Garvey for the second most all-time by a first baseman. Six Phillies are vying to be the fourth player to win the All-Star Game MVP at their home park all time. Cleveland has twice had a player earn that honor, in 97 with Sandy Alomar Jr. and 2019 with Shane Bieber, while Pedro Martinez earned the award in 99 as a member of the Red Sox. Game played at Fenway Park. The AL has been on quite a roll, as they were undefeated in 13 consecutive All-Star games from 97 to 2009. Then after three straight losses in 10 through 12, the American League has won 10 of the past 12 games. This year's All-Star Game gives us quite a glimpse into the future of this sport, with 36 first-time All-Stars. Last night showcased one of those young stars with a late rally in the home run derby.
24: You want to see me suck a few dingers?
25: Dingers!
24: Dingers! Dingers! Dingers!
25: Ooh.
24: Swings and he's on to the
0: finals, and it is gone. A walk-off for Walker. Crowd is booing Contreras. They want Schwarber in the final. Swings and will not do it, and Schwarber will advance to the final.

0: Buster, you were there last night. What stood out for you regarding that dramatic ending to the Home Run Derby?
1: Well, Jordan Walker, what an amazing job he did winning the Home Run Derby. But the star of the night, I think the fans of Philadelphia.
0: Yep.
1: With the way that they treated this event, which typically is kumbaya, everybody comes together. No, they were out for blood, booing Ben Rice, booing Junior Caminero, Wilson Contreras, Jordan Walker going after them. And I swear to you, Jim, the moment that Jordan Walker hit that game-winning home run, you look down and Phillies fans were filling the aisle.
2: They were
1: like a 10-year-old who tipped the game board. They were not going to celebrate it. They made it. Awesome.
0: Yeah, they are all about their guys. But I'm curious about this one. Mike Trout leads off for the American League, Buster. He grew up a Phillies fan. Do you think he gets a pass from the Philadelphia fans for that reason?
1: Yeah, the rare visiting player who's going to be cheered here because he's one of their guys, right? Having grown up in a town just 40 miles here from Citizens Bank Park, yep. That will be the most electric moment of this night, I think. We know this, too. Mike Trout has excelled in All-Star games in the past. Maybe he creates a moment tonight.
0: Buster, we have so much talent on display here tonight, but some of the game's biggest stars are not here. What can you tell us about those absences?
1: That there is growing concern, Jim, within the sport about how many players are either not coming to the All-Star game or, when they get here, not being available. It has certainly been noticed that so many of the elite pitchers are being lined up to pitch on Saturday or Sunday before the All-Star game, which means tonight, and you know only their teams know for sure why this was done, we're not going to see Paul Skenes or Jacob Mizorowski, the pitcher everybody wants to see. Cam Schlittler is not pitching today. There is concern with people who've been in the game a long time about the possible erosion of this event.
0: And Zach Wheeler turned down the opportunity as well. 36, though, Buster, 36 first-time All-Stars, 11 players, 25 or younger, three of the top four picks for the 2024 MLB draft. What does that tell you about the well-being of this game in the near future?
1: That players are getting to the draft more ready to be in the big leagues, closer to being in the big leagues than ever before. Through the work that they've done, the information that they can get, strength and conditioning, access to video, access to coaching, it's amazing how quickly they go from being in the draft to being in an All-Star game. Used to be 4 or 5 years before you'd see them after they were drafted. Now you're seeing them in a year or two.
0: Yeah, they're making immediate impacts. It's kind of like those other sports, like the NBA and NFL. Now, the Phillies and Dodgers lead the way, six All-Stars apiece. As the Dodgers go for a three-peat, Buster, and we push it forward to the second half of the season, might Philadelphia be the biggest challenge for them to get there?
1: I think so, because of the veterans they have, right? They've got excellent top half of their batting order in particular with Brandon Marsh and Kyle Schwarber and Bryce Harper. An excellent front three in their rotation with Sanchez, Wheeler, Lizardo, Johan Duran closing games at the back end. A lot of experience, and we know this. Dave Dombrowski is their head of baseball operations, will be aggressive before the trade deadline, adding a starting pitcher, a right-handed hitting outfielder, I believe, and maybe some bullpen help.
0: That's Buster Olney. He will be with us throughout this pregame show for the 96th Major League Baseball All-Star Game. It's the first All-Star Game hosted, as we mentioned, at Citizens Bank Park, Tropicana Field in Tampa, the new Yankee Stadium, the only current MLB venues that have not hosted an All-Star Game. Tampa Bay, the only current franchise that has never hosted a Midsummer Classic, but there have been a host of memorable games in this one. You might remember a few.
3: On the second pitch, Hunter fires a fastball and Perez rips into it for a long drive to left field. It's going, going, gone for a home run into the left field bleachers. Perez hit 17 homers the first half of the season for the Reds, and this one gives Tony an added big thrill.
4: The 1-2 pitch is swung on and went into right. Parker charging.
5: Money. What a play.
4: Long drive, deep right field. It's 3-2. Nobody even turns to look. Home run.
6: There, it looked like Doc got the breaking ball up just a little bit to Reggie Jackson. And I mean, he hit it hard. I don't know when I've seen a ball hit any harder or as hard as that one. That would have gone out at the airport. It may be at the airport.
7: White good takes over on the mound. So he becomes the youngest man ever to play in the All-Star game. 19, 2 years out of high school. 2-2 pitch to Parrish. Got him swinging. So Dwight Gooden leading the bigs in strikeouts.

0: shot. And he strikes him out. So the last five American leaguers have gone down on strikes. Two balls, two strikes. Al Davis of Seattle. And good strike down the side.
1: Paul Jackson says hello. And Rick Rushel is greeted on the first pitch to Paul Jackson. He almost hit it out of state.
2: Turning it up another notch. Swung on and missed strike three. Pedro Martinez strikes out the side in the first half of the first inning of the 70th All-Star game.
3: Here comes the pitch from Chan Ho Park, and there's a high fly ball to left field. Did he do it? Did he do it? He did! Cal Ripken Jr. on his first at bat in his last All-Star game hits a home run. This script.
4: 1-1 to Bonds, a high fly ball hit in the air right center field, pretty deep. Outfielder's back and jumping at the wall and bringing it back is Torii Hunter of Minnesota. Mr. Knightley Web Gem has done it already here in the All-Star game, and you should see the grin on his face as he makes his way into the dugout. Torii Hunter robs Barry Bonds of what would have been a home run. And the inning is over as Bonds goes out to shallow center and he bear hugs Hunter as Hunter makes his way in toward the dugout. What a moment here in Milwaukee.
3: Pitch to Ichiro, hit well to deep right field. Over the head of Griffey, and it's off the wall on the fly, and it takes a crazy bounce back toward right field, away from him. Rounding third, heading home, Ichiro, and he will score an inside the park two-run home run for Ichiro as the American League goes in front, 2-1.
5: Swing and a drive, well hit right field. This one back there, Harper back. That one is gone. Over the right field wall, it's a leadoff homer, a liner the other way for Mike Trout, and the American League has jumped out to a 1-0 lead. Swing and a miss! He struck him out! Kimbrel closes it out, and the National League wins it for the first time since 2012. He swings and sends one down the line, and right! He's on a knee, and he has gone 3-for-3 to put the NL on top, 4-3.
6: What a show by wow. Schwarber.
5: Kyle Schwarber, three homers on three swings in the home run derby to decide the All-Star game, gives the National League the win.
7: And Schwarber gets it done in that little mini derby, if you will, last year. You know, Buster Olney back with us. Buster, I recall being a Met fan growing up, that Dwight Gooden All-Star game, his first All-Star game. Gary Carter, then of the Expos, was his catcher. It was almost like Carter knew what was coming. And then Carter became his teammate the next year with the Mets. For you, what are your most memorable moments of this Midsummer Classic?
8: Wow, and it's amazing how many indelible moments that the All-Star game creates in your mind. I'll just nominate one that I'm sure Tim Kirkchin covered as a beat writer back in the day. Carl Hubble striking out five Hall of Famers in a row in 1934. How about Pete Rose running over Ray Fosse in 1970? Yeah. That's a big one for me. I think the best one that I saw, though, was at Fenway Park. Ted Williams being introduced, and all of a sudden, like, the game didn't matter. You had all these all-stars going out on the field led by Tony Gwynn. Yep. Circling around Ted Williams, it was a tremendous celebration of baseball. And, you know, one last one. How about when Alex Rodriguez shooed Cal Ripken in Cal's last All-Star game in 2001 over to shortstop to give him that last moment at that position? And, of course, that was the game where Chan Ho Park grooved one to Cal for the home run.
7: Yeah, it was almost like you heard it in the play-by-play call. It was like a Hollywood script where Ripken goes out in his last All-Star game. That's Buster Olney, who will be with us throughout this pregame show. It is literally the city of brotherly love for William and Wilson Contreras, the Brewers catcher, William, and the Red Sox first baseman, Wilson, who acquitted himself quite well in that home run derby, are one of only 19 sets of brothers selected as All-Stars. I kind of think that's a big number. Not only, I think 19 sets of brothers $1 million is a big number. Luis Arraez, by the way, the third infielder to make All-Star appearances with four different teams all time. Coming up next on Baseball Tonight, we'll hear from Mike Trout, who plays tonight's game in the home park of the team he grew up rooting for, and also are joined by Padres flamethrower Mason Miller. 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
7: Christian basketball back on baseball tonight. 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Chris Sale, an All-Star for the 10th time in his career, ties Tom Glavine, Randy Johnson, and Steve Carlton. Fifth most All-Star selections by a starting lefty all time. Michael Wacha had to wait 10 seasons, but as an All-Star once again, he tied, you remember him, Mike, Schoolboy Rowe, second most seasons between All-Star nods all time. The National League is seeking to win consecutive All-Star games for the first time since winning three straight from 10 to 12. Both starting pitchers have a connection to the late Roy Halladay. Dylan Cease, first Blue Jays to start this game since Halladay in 2009. Christopher Sanchez, first Philly to start this All-Star game since Halladay in 2011. For a look ahead at tonight's game at Sanchez's home park, here's our team of Doug Glanville and Carl Ravitch.
0: All right, Jim, thank you. It does remind you how great Roy Halladay was.
1: You're like, wait a minute, same guy? Okay.
0: Same guy, two different franchises. So, yeah. Doug, you know, last night, home run derby, father, son. Here you have a couple of brothers that I know with the Contreras's makes this a very unique story.
1: Yeah, I really love that because that's really where my passion came from. My big brother Ken taught me the game, had me out there in the rain, and that connection through brotherhood. We're in the city of brotherly love, of course, and that's what reminds me of what the joy and passion can start and can continue to burn. Wilson and William Contreras are obviously great players, and to be able to share that stage together, they were catchers both at one point, yeah. But now you have Wilson, who did a great job yesterday on the home run derby, who's now getting to be the best version of himself later in his career.
0: No doubt about
1: it. And you get to share that with your brother, so I love to see that story.
0: Yeah, the two of them came together earlier and exchanged lineup cards when they were facing off against each other. So the brothers hopefully will be on the field at the same time tonight. We'll see. Contreras, Wilson may have banged up his foot a little bit during that home run derby. Other than that, you do have a unique situation where you have the Philadelphia Phillies starter starting on his home field. And you talk about a kid that his journey has come from so far away, originally drafted back in 2013, got traded by the Rays, finally gets the chance with the Phillies, and has ascended to the top of the sport.
1: I mean, well, Christopher Sanchez's story is really powerful because, you know, he got that lead opportunity, kept at it, always had this phenomenal changeup, these secondary pitches, and just got the opportunity and the runway and the confidence to be able to get to where he is now. And some of that just came with getting a little security. Like, okay, this is not 1 year at a time anymore. And you talk about the record-setting season he had with the shutout innings and now just being an anchor to go with a guy like Zach Wheeler for the Phillies. It gives them a great shot to go far and possibly win a World Series.
0: And then lastly, the first guy he's going to face is Mike Trout. And Mike Trout, I think, to some extent, is tapping people on the shoulder and saying, hey, remember me? Like, I did win back-to-back right. MVP awards in this game back in 2014 and 15.
1: Yeah, I was like the greatest player for a decade. I mean, that's how good Mike Trout is. And it's been tough for him with the Angels, not getting to the postseason. But he has shined on this stage. So this is another way to see like how great he is, because he's gotten back to a large portion of what he had been doing when he was atop the sport. And now he's getting his flowers right now. And I'm looking forward to that at bat, because he's a local kid here, loved the Phillies growing up.
0: I love the idea that it's going to be Mike Trout, Jimmy, and Kyle Schwarber, the two leadoff hitters in this 96th All-Star game. We'll see you right around the top of the hour for first pitch.
2: Trout back in, awaiting a 3-2. The pitch. Swing and a fly ball right field. Puig back. Back some more. Near the wall. It's over his head and off the wall. Here's Jeter racing around third. Coming in to score. Trout racing for third, and he belly flops in with a triple. An RBI three-base hit for Mike Trout, and the American League has jumped out to a 1-0 lead. He blasted that off the right field wall.
4: What was it like for you in the first inning? He hits a double, and then you hit a triple to drive in one of your idols. What was that like?
16: It was something special. I can't really explain the feeling. You know, the adrenaline, the chills. Yeah, I got on third base, and, yeah, I just thought about it for, you know, what just happened there, and, yeah, it means a lot to me.
4: You're 22 years old. You've been in three All-Star games, and now you're the second youngest MVP to Ken Griffey Jr. ever.
2: Swing and a drive. Well hit right field. This one back there. Harper back. That one is gone. Over the right field wall, it's a leadoff homer. A liner the other way for Mike Trout, and the American League has jumped out to a 1-0 lead.
4: Mike, you're the first player ever to win the MVP in back-to-back years at the All-Star Game. How does that make you feel?
16: It feels awesome. You know, I can't explain the feeling right now. Just the whole environment, whole experience. You know, it's been so fun. You know, it's awesome.
7: 12 All-Star selections from Mike Trout, most of any player in this year's game since fan voting began. He's the third player in American League history to earn at least 11 All-Star selections with one team, joining Cal Ripken Jr. and George Brett. Trout, a two-time All-Star Game MVP, one of five players to win multiple times, the only player to win the award in consecutive years, 14 and 15. And that is Inside the Numbers, brought to you by My Computer Career, training for a better life. Here's Trout on playing in the city he grew up near.
3: Oh, it's gonna be special. You know, it's always special coming back here. A lot of family, a lot of friends, like you said, being so close. Where I grew up, where I was, you know, cheering these guys on when I was a kid. So it's cool to be able to play in the stadium.
5: Was it something that you ever imagined as a kid, you know, getting to the chance to play in an All-Star game one day in Citizens Bank Park?
3: Never would have envisioned this, but, you know, now I'm here. I'm trying to soak it all in. It's been great so far.
5: I know you've been asked this a million times before, but at any point in your career, would you have the desire become a Philadelphia Philly?
3: I didn't think I was going to hear this question today. You know, I hear this a lot. Like I said, I like it. I enjoy coming to Philly. I'm an Angel, obviously. I got no trade clause, so it's ultimately my decision. But like I said, I love Philly. So
7: back with Buster only. Buster, he's a first time he's in this game, the Midsummer Classic, since 2019. For many years, Buster, Mike Trout was considered the game's best players. How special is it to see him again on this stage?
6: Oh, boy. And the smile on his face, because as Albert Pujols said in a conversation last week to me, then when you reach the stage of your career, you have to remember this might be your last chance to be in an All-Star game. And Mike Trout has been one of the preeminent players of his era. Those first 10 years, he was on a trajectory to be an Inner Circle Hall of Famer. 74 wins above replacement in those first 10 years, and then injuries started to hit him. Let's face it, baseball historians will always look at Trout the way they do a Mickey Mantle or a Ted Williams, you know, who for different reasons had lost seasons because of different issues. Mike Trout was such an extraordinary player at his peak. He should be unanimous selection for the Hall of Fame when his name appears on the ballot.
8: For the National League, he is going to be taking the mound. The hometown hero, fan favorite, Christopher Sanchez.
9: Two balls, two strikes. Here's the pitch. Swing and a miss. He struck him out. There's number 10 on the night for Christopher Sanchez.
25: First time All-Star, surprisingly. Has been a pleasure to watch every fifth day with the Toronto Blue Jays. So Dylan Cease will be on the mound.
9: Into the wind with two outs. Cease. He struck him out. 99 down the middle, and he's through eight innings with no hits allowed.
7: Yeah, your mound matchup, we touched on it. Christopher Sanchez, second career All-Star selection, 11-4, 262 on the ERA, 50 2/3 consecutive scoreless innings this season. Longest streak in Phillies history. First pitcher to start the All-Star game at his home park since Clayton Kershaw in 22. Dylan Cease, first career All-Star selection for him, leading the AL with 148 Ks, 11 consecutive starts with at least 7 Ks, second longest streak in Blue Jays history. His skipper, John Schneider, on Cease getting the ball first for the junior circuit.
25: I think if you look at the overall body of work this year, where he, you know, where he is in his career, the entire, you know, body of work over the last 3 years, you know, again, we're talking about 2026, but I think the evolution of him as a pitcher, again, I got to see it kind of up close and personal, but you're talking about leading the league in strikeouts, up there in innings pitched, quality starts, war. There was, you know, a lot of categories that he was either at the top or second in, and I think that's what tipped it. It was performance. It was part of it was me seeing it up close every day, but we get to see a lot of guys up close, and I think Dylan's performance made him very deserving of this honor.
7: Back with Buster only. Buster, your thoughts on this starting matchup?
6: Yeah, Christopher Sanchez, someone who, when he competes, it's with a chip on his shoulder. Because Doug Glanville was talking about how far he's come to be in this position now to be one of the most dominant starting pitchers in baseball. So you love his competitiveness. And I talked to Dylan Cease before. He was so happy to get this assignment. There'd been some question, is it going to be Cam Sittler? Is it going to be Dylan Cease? Hey, to the winners go the spoils.
10: He gets the start with his manager, John Snyder, picking him, and Dylan Cease greatly honored to be in the spot.
7: Buster, who else are you excited to see throw tonight?
10: Well, I'm hoping that the game ends with a nationally winning Yoan Duran coming out with that entrance that he has for the ninth inning. That would be really cool, let's face it. Justin Wroblewski, left-hander for the Dodgers, who another guy who's come a long way to be in this position. You might see him throw multiple innings tonight. Jesus Luzardo, Philly left-hander. Be cool to see him. And Kate Smith, the closer for the Cleveland Guardians, who has great stuff. He's someone who he seems so imperturbable, and his face, you can't always see emotion. But tonight, I think you will see it when he gets that chance to pitch.
7: And he's been part of quite a turnaround in Chicago with the Chi Sox. And there's Mason Miller, second career All-Star selection. Lowest ERA before the All-Star break in San Diego Padres history at 0.91. The Padres closer with Buster Olney.
11: Mason, the big question coming into the year was, can anybody beat the Dodgers? From your perspective, what do you see in that team?
12: A good team, deep team, a lot of injuries, and, you know, they're still winning. So, you know, it's a testament to the group that they've put together and, you know, their knack for winning. You know, it's, you know, the roster is what it is, but, you know, we know that any given day, any team can win. You know, it's just a little harder to do when you got the depth that they have.
11: A year ago today, were you thinking anything going into the trade deadline? Is it a possibility you would move?
12: I mean, it's always a possibility. You know, it's talked about 2 years ago, talked about last year, and it ultimately happened. So we're sitting here talking about it again this year. But, yeah, I was a little surprised, I guess, just, you know, the core that the A's have. You know, I think really good core. And, you know, I was excited to be a part of that group as it approached Vegas and everything. But, you know, I understand it at the end of the day, too. It's business, baseball, and they're happy with what they got. Padres are happy with you know, what I've been able to do for them. So you know, I'm just grateful to have the opportunity to be in the major leagues.
11: So what do you see in Mizorowski?
12: He doesn't walk anybody. I think that's like every time I see a line, it's like 10 strikeouts but no walks. You know, it's like it's a really incredible thing to do. You know, the velocity obviously captivates a lot of people, but you know, there's a lot more that goes into that than, you know, just throwing fastball podcast.
7: Jacob Mizorowski, Buster talking about, will not pitch in this game. First player to be an All-Star in his first two seasons of his career in Milwaukee history. Lowest ERA before the All-Star breaks in Zach Greinke in 2015 at .62. That's the lowest at the break in Brewers history as well. The Miz on Baseball Tonight.
0: I think part of your journey, which a lot of people don't know because you're shining at such a big stage, you weren't drafted out of high school. Like, explain how that happens.
13: Yeah, I went to a junior college in South Missouri, Crowder Community College. So, yeah, no, grinding my way to get here.
0: Like, late bloomer? I mean, what were people not seeing?
13: I don't know. I was in high school, I was still throwing hard. So, I mean, not 100, but, you know, for a high schooler, 95, 96, pretty good.
14: 95, 96, pretty good for a high schooler.
15: Well, that's what I was going to say. Like, you've always had the real elite velocity, but what part of your game are you most proud of that you've kind of evolved to become the dominant pitcher you are right now?
13: Yeah, the walk rate. I think that's the thing right there is what I'm most happy about this year is getting that down to, you know, what it is and not, you know, walking, giving free passes to every other hitter. So I think that's been the world.
15: We had you on the other day doing your game for Cincinnati Reds, and you said you are a serial radar gun checker. Are you trying to break your own records, or you know, what's your mentality? I love that.
13: No.
15: At least you admitted it.
13: At home, you can't not peek at it. It's right there. One of them throws the ball right up into it, and you're like, oh, that was only 100? I got more.
15: Only 100.
14: Last year at this moment, in Atlanta, you're at the All-Star game. You're five starts in. How's it different this year?
13: This year, I feel like I earned it a little bit more. You know, no, it was an honor last year to come and be at the game and get to pitch. But no, this year feels just like a little bit better. Like, I feel like, you know, it really proves to those guys, the haters that were saying like, oh, you didn't need to be there, all that. It's like, yeah, look now, I think I belong.
7: Yeah, Buster, back with Buster Olney. Buster, you spoke with a host of players about Jacob Mizorowski. What was their response?
10: They were just remarking on how dominant he is, like he's on another planet. It's so interesting because as the year began, the conversation was the best pitcher on the planet, Tarek Skubal, or was it Paul Skenes? And it's like that Jacob Mizorowski has lapped everybody. Like, he's gone way beyond in the same way that he has with his average fastball velocity and breaking that record of throwing the fastest pitch for a starting pitcher and the fastest pitch in his last inning. It's been absolutely remarkable. And what so many of the All-Stars said to me yesterday was, it's not only about the fact he's throwing hard up to 105.5 miles per hour, but also his strikeout to walk ratio. They are amazed by his improvement.
7: A Buster, speaking of ace pitchers, Justin Verlander retiring after this season, 266 wins as we speak. Will we ever even have a pitcher reach that number, let alone 300 career wins again?
10: No chance. Justin was the last one who was going to take a shot at it, and he and I talked about it a number of times. Like, he wanted to go pursue that number, but Father Time, as it's always said, is undefeated. Physically, he can't move forward anymore. The way that pitching is handled in this era with the pitch count limits, with the innings limits, no one is ever going to get close to 300 unless they make a significant scoring change, maybe give pitchers a chance to earn victories after three or four innings.
7: Yeah, Verlander named to this All-Star game as a legend pick, an honorary selection intended to celebrate his legendary career, lasting contributions to baseball rather than just performance this season. Here's a feel for Verlander's 21-year memorable career.
17: Verlander, one strike away from 3,500 lifetime. He throws. He struck him out swinging. Fastball on the outside at 95. A milestone achievement for Justin Verlander.
18: One of the most decorated pitchers of his generation, right-hander Justin Verlander announced that 2026 will be his final major league season.
19: 2-2 the count. The pitch to Hafner, and he waves at it. 99-mile-an-hour fastball. And Verlander has his first major league strikeout.
18: After being taken second overall by the Tigers in the 2004 draft, Verlander took home Rookie of the Year honors in 2006. He and Don Newcomb are the only players to be named the league's top rookie, MVP, and Cy Young in their careers.
20: Short toss to Cabrera, and Justin Verlander turns in a gem. An absolute gem here at Comerica Park.
18: Verlander took home his first of three Cy Young awards while still with the Tigers in 2011. That same season, he was named American League MVP, joining Clayton Kershaw and Shohei Ohtani as the only pitchers to win the award since 1993.
21: Here's a 1-2.
20: Swing and a miss. Gardner goes down. That's 14 strikeouts for Verlander.
21: He's not getting older. He's getting better.
18: Verlander won two more Cy Youngs while with the Astros in 2019 and 2022. He's one of 11 to win the award at least three times and one of nine to win it with multiple teams.
20: And that'll do it. The Houston Astros have won the World Series, and they celebrate their second title in the last six seasons.
18: While in Houston, Verlander was part of two World Series champion teams. He has more strikeouts than any other pitcher in postseason history and ranks second in wins and innings pitched.
20: Swing and a miss, got him on a high fastball, and Justin Verlander with his 300th strikeout of the season.
18: Verlander will finish his career top 10 all-time in strikeouts in the regular season, and he's one of five pitchers with at least five seasons of 250 strikeouts.
20: And that is the ball game. A no-hitter! Justin Verlander, the third of his career! How about Justin Verlander?
7: Star Christine Lisi. Verlander, who announced this will be his final season, limited to just one start this year due to hip and hamstring injuries. It's his 10th career All-Star selection.
20: On the second pitch, Hunter fires a fastball and Perez rips into it for a long drive to left field. It's going, gone for a home run into the left field bleachers. Perez hit 17 homers the first half of the season for the Reds, and this one gives Tony an added big thrill.
7: As Tony Perez, 1967 All-Star Game, a game-winning home run in the 15th inning. He was MVP of the game, one of seven All-Star selections, part of the Big Red Machine. Let's bring in 13-year Major Leaguer, ESPN Major League Baseball analyst Eduardo Perez, son of Tony. Eduardo, your father, MVP in 1967. Again, last All-Star Game for him, 76. What do you remember about the Midsummer Classic as a kid?
22: Well, as a kid, I remember the 70s. I was still not even conceived in 67, but I think after that home run, they're like, let's have another. And it looks like Eduardo came out of there, but I'll be straight up with you. That was, it was awesome. It's awesome because the stories always were great. It was against Catfish Hunter, the great Catfish Hunter at the Big A in Anaheim. And I'll tell you this, my godfather who passed also, Orlando Cepeda, was right there at the top steps. It was waiting for my dad, receiving him. Also was Roberto Clemente as well. And to be able to have those two legends with Hank Aaron in the background, really just captivated an appreciation that I had for my father and his long 23-year career in the big leagues. But the Midsummer Classic continues to be special. Continues to be special as a broadcaster. Continues to be special because you get the best of the best being able to get together and tell stories and get to know each other. And this is where a lot of personalities are able to be their own in this moment, in these 3 days leading up to this beautiful moment here.
7: Yeah, your father, you mentioned the 70s in 74, 75, 76. That's when the big red machine was in their heyday. How much did that, being around the game, being around your dad, how much did that motivate you to ultimately become a big leaguer yourself?
22: 100%. It's a huge impact. And I'll tell you this. The coolest thing about it is I grew up watching the games from the bench, not from the bench, but from the stands and playing in the tunnels of Riverfront Stadium. Then in 1983, my dad signs a free agent contract with the Philadelphia Phillies at the Vet. They played their home games before the bank was built. And it was Joe Morgan, it was Pete Rose, it was Steve Carlton, John Denny, Mike Schmidt, a really good group of players. Mm-hmm. That was the first year that I was able to be on the bench as a kid. And because I was able to be on the bench, that's where the passion and love really came about and came to fruition. Understanding what a big leaguer had to do to get ready, the batting practice, the cage work, the ground balls, the discipline. And at the age of 13, I was able to see greatness all around as I played the game.
7: Eduardo, what are you most looking forward to with regards to tonight's game?
22: Mike Trout and Bryce Harper. Those two guys, it means a lot. Trout because he was an MVP already in 14 and 15, and we're looking at 11 years since he's been an MVP again in the Midsummer Classic, and he's going to be leading off.
7: Yep.
22: He's a low ball hitter. We all know that. We got a low ball pitcher and Christopher Sanchez on the mound as well. I think he's going to try to outpower a little bit of Mike Trout, and I think Mike Trout's going to put on a show because that's what greatness does. Then you have Bryce Harper, who yesterday didn't pass on to the second round of the Home Run Derby, but I think his moment is now. He's a host. He's a legends pick here by the commissioner, and he's going to be a major part of the success of the National League if they're going to be able to win.
7: There are 36 first-time All-Stars. Which of the young stars in this first half of the season has really stood out for you?
22: Wood has stood out to me just because of the pure discipline at the plate, the power that he possesses, the ability to get on base, understanding that he is tall and yet still has a short, compact swing. And when I look at James Wood, I'm like, this guy is going to be a superstar for many years to come.
7: Yeah, and the leadoff home runs don't hurt. Eduardo, as we look towards the second half of the season, huge storyline is the Dodgers going for the three-peat. What do you think the biggest hurdle that could possibly get in the way of that is?
22: I think it's the team here. I think it's the Philadelphia Phillies. I really do. They're healthy. We're seeing a success of Wheeler. We're seeing Christopher Sanchez as well pitch so well at home. You look at Luzardo has been really consistent as well for them. So you have that combination of three, and that combination of short series can beat any team, including the Dodgers.
7: He's former major leaguer, 13 years in the bigs, ESPN Major League Baseball analyst Eduardo Perez. Eduardo, always appreciate the insight.
22: Appreciate you, Jim.
7: That's Eduardo Perez, our insider, brought to you by the Home Depot. How doers get more done. Coming up next on Baseball Tonight, we'll hear from Kyle Schwarber, who won last year's game for the NL, and we'll spotlight the NL lineup and get manager Dave Roberts' thoughts. This is the All-Star Game on ESPN Radio and the ESPN app.
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10: He swings and sends one down the line and right. He's on a knee and he has gone 3-for-3 to put the NL on top 4-3. What a show by Schwarber. Kyle Schwarber. Three homers on three swings in the home run derby to decide the All-Star Game gives the National League the win.
7: Jim Basquiat back on baseball tonight, taking you to the 96 Major League Baseball All-Star Game. That was last year's game, tied at 6 after 9 innings, leading to the first ever swing off. The AL trailed 6-0, entering the 7th. Would have been the largest comeback in All-Star Game history, but Kyle Schwarber had other ideas. MVP of the game after that swing off. Schwarber, since joining the Phillies in 2022, only Aaron Judge has more than his 219 home runs. Let's bring back Buster Olney. Buster, he's been a big-time performer in the postseason with the Cubs, Red Sox, and Phillies. What can you say about his ability to raise his game when the stakes are the highest?
10: And it especially has happened here in Philadelphia. I talked to him last week about his time with the Phillies, and he just mentioned that from the first day that he joined this team, the fans here embraced him. Even when he was that really clunky outfielder who didn't make a lot of plays, they cheered for him. He was a free agent last fall, if you remember, and there were rumors he might go back to Cincinnati. Mm-hmm. Maybe the Mets would get involved. Friends of his told me he really values what he has here in Philadelphia. He's putting himself in a position, I think, to take a run at perhaps one day induction into the Hall of Fame.
7: Schwarber's fourth All-Star selection, 32 home runs at the break, most prior to the All-Star break in franchise history, tied for sixth most in National League history. He joined the Pat McAfee Show on playing in this Midsummer Classic.
0: Like, this is an honor for us to be here. You know, I remember the first time I got selected to an All-Star game. I was hurt, actually. I blew out my hamstring, and I got voted in. And I was like, man, do I keep doing my rehab through the break? And John Lester pulled me aside. He goes, hey, you're going. He goes, you're going to the All-Star game. He goes, it's your first one. It might be your last one. You never know. Mm. And just to experience it and be around the best of the best and see what they do and just have the festivities and everything like that. I was like, you're right, I'm going to go. And the first time there, you just kind of felt like a puppy dog, right? Like, you're just looking around. You don't want to say much. And watching guys go about their business, and it really was an honor. And now that I've gotten to do this a couple times after, it still feels like that. And you know, you want to feel like that. You put on a spectacle, right? Like, I remember being the kid watching the Home Run Derby. Mm-hmm. You know, like, now, full circle moment. There might be a kid trying to be you, mm-hmm. you know, in the backyard trying to hit home runs like that,
10: off
0: right?
10: The house.
0: Like, so, sure. You know, you just never know, and. We only play this game for so long. You know, like, that's the biggest thing. We only play this game for so long. Yeah, injuries get in the way. Health, right? There is a huge big picture that we're all trying to get to right at the end of the day, and that's holding up a World Series trophy and having a parade down Broad Street. And you want to make sure that, you know, there still is a long road ahead after this, but also, too, you want to make sure that you take this honor seriously.
7: That's good stuff right there from Kyle Schwarber, who's leading off for the National League, followed in the lineup by Juan Soto, who's the youngest player to be an All-Star with four different franchises. Here's a look at the National League starting lineup.
36: The National League starting lineup. Leading off, Kyle Schwarber, designated hitter, Philadelphia Phillies. Schwarber was the first in the majors to reach 30 home runs this season and leads the team in homers, RBI, and on-base percentage. The lefty slugger has the chance to become the first player since Mike Trout to win back-to-back All-Star Game MVP awards. Batting second, Juan Soto, right field, New York Mets. This will be Soto's fifth All-Star appearance and his second start, leading the struggling Mets in most offensive categories. At age 27, he's the youngest player by far to make the All-Star game for four different franchises, the Mets, Yankees, Padres, and Nationals. Batting third, Freddie Freeman, first base, Los Angeles Dodgers. Making his 10th All-Star appearance, the most among the starting nine, the 36-year-old is having another stellar season, leading the club with 103 hits and 23 doubles at the break. Batting fourth, C.J. Abrams, shortstop, Washington Nationals. An All-Star selection for the second time, Abrams is making franchise history as the first national shortstop to ever start in the Midsummer Classic. He's helped Washington become an offensive force in the National League. Batting fifth, Max Muncy, third base, Los Angeles Dodgers. After battling a laundry list of injuries over the last handful of seasons, Muncy is making his first appearance since 2021. The third time in the All-Star game may be a charm for this Texas native. This will be his first as a father. Batting six, Ozzie Albies, second base, Atlanta Braves. The four-time All-Star is making his first start in the Midsummer Classic. After beginning the season with a home run in his first at-bat on opening day, the 10-year veteran has helped propel the Braves to a 55-40 record at the break. Batting seventh, Brandon Marsh. Left field, Philadelphia Phillies. Voted in by the fans, Marsh is enjoying a career year in the city of brotherly love. The 28-year-old is leading the Phillies in batting average and hits and is making his first All-Star appearance. Batting eighth, Andy Páez, center field, Los Angeles Dodgers. After getting passed over last year, Páez was motivated to make his first All-Star team. Best known for his World Series saving catch last October, he finished last season with the second most home runs on the team. This year, he leads LA with 66 RBI at the break and is tied for second on the team in dingers. Batting ninth, Drake Baldwin, catcher, Atlanta Braves. Despite missing about a month from mid-May to mid-June, the reigning NL Rookie of the Year produced when he was in the lineup, hitting 14 home runs with a .778 OPS and earning his first trip to the Midsummer Classic. And starting on the mound, Christopher Sanchez, Philadelphia Phillies. Sanchez rolled through the early part of the season, putting together a 50 and two-thirds scoreless inning streak, shattering the franchise record and is the longest by a lefty. The Phillies ace boasts a second-best ERA while throwing a league-best 117 innings. He'll be the 14th pitcher to start the All-Star game in his home ballpark.
7: 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Buster, you just heard that starting lineup. What stands out for you for that National League lineup?
2: Just how stacked it is. Look, we asked Dave Roberts, the National League manager, about what it was like to write up that lineup. He just had this grin on his face, right? You talk about some riches that he had to sort through. When you're talking about Kyle Schwarber, who by the end of this year might hit his 400th homer, Juan Soto, who's being compared with all-time greats like Ted Williams hitting second, Freddie Freeman, who's already punched his ticket to Cooperstown, batting third, C.J. Abrams having a season in which he could reach 130 RBI. Yep. I mean, it is an absolutely stacked National League lineup, which I think reflects the disparity right now between the National League and the American League.
7: Yeah, you just mentioned Dave Roberts, fifth All-Star game as manager of this NL team. Only Casey Stengel, Walter Alston, Joe McCarthy, Tony La Russa, Joe Torre have managed more Midsummer Classics. Roberts with our Doug Glanville and Buster Olney.
2: Thanks, Jim. We're here with National League manager Dave Roberts and Doc. You were telling us a story about how you got to get together with a bunch of players on Monday. Can you give us the details?
3: Oh, man, it was great. We call it in the clubhouse a rounder. We had a good rounder. Sale, there was 10 of us, Matt Olson, Drake Baldwin, Ashcraft, a bunch of guys, Paul Skeens, and we were chopping up for about 2 hours, before the batting practice, yesterday, before the home run derby, and it was just talking baseball. And then, right next to us, there's another group of players, doing the same thing, and Jesus Lizardo joined us. And so there was a lot of cross-pollination with English speakers and non-English speakers, and it was just awesome. And I was just kind of letting the guys know that's what it's all about.
5: So, Doc, I was wondering about how you've done this many times now, right? You've been in this chair many times. What still gives you awe about this experience?
3: Seeing the game's best all in one room on the same field, competing against each other, watching how and learning how they each operate and think is something that, I was never an All-Star, so to see how these guys work and to try to get to know them a little bit, I'm always in awe of and big fans of each of them, and I'm always trying to get better, and I love coaching. So any chance I get to have a conversation and hopefully be additive to the guys, I do that too.
5: Well, I wanted to ask about Max Muncy. All right, what do people not understand about him? Third time All-Star, he's a defender, he runs the bases, so what do we need to understand about why he's always in this position?
3: Well, I'll tell you this, is that I think it's been 5 years since he was an All-Star, and he has now been an All-Star at three different positions. And so for a guy that got designated for assignment and then, was contemplating, is this the end, and then to sign up with the Dodgers and make his way to being a three-time champion, a three-time All-Star, he is one of the glue guys that we have. He's been with me longer than any player currently on our roster. And when he isn't playing, when he has been banged up, we're just not as good. But he's an uber competitor. He's a smart baseball player, and I don't know where I'd be without him.
1: Shohei Ohtani, the most popular player in the world, is not here. What can you tell us about his treatment?
3: Yeah, it's obviously it's a bummer to not have Shohei here. And, you know, this is a situation where after the game on Sunday, he ended up getting his knee drained, his left knee drained, and the doctors didn't want him to fly right after and get up at altitude. So right now he's just trying to stay off of it, and our hope is that he'll be back in there on Friday.
1: Dave, thanks.
3: Thanks, guys.
7: That's Dave Roberts. Back with Buster only. Buster, characterize how he's developed into one of the game's best skippers.
10: It was interesting because when he first took that job, I think that he deferred a whole lot to the front office. But as time has gone on, I think Dave has implemented some of his own beliefs into what he does. And there are times when he needs a tiebreaker, he's going to follow his own instinct. And let's face it, with the success of the Dodgers, there's a real chance that he will make a speech in Cooperstown Sunday as one of the all-time great managers.
7: What are you most looking forward to tonight, Buster?
10: It is the moments. You know, winning or losing this game has not mattered for a couple of decades. What matters are the moments. So Mike Trout getting in the box to lead off the game, that'll be phenomenal. At some point, Justin Verlander is going to be honored. And to see the Phillies guys cheered in Philadelphia, that'll be pretty cool, Jim.
7: You mentioned Rose bowling over Ray Fosse. That wasn't an intense All-Star game moment. Do you get the sense that the players, despite the youth on both sides, with pride and bragging rights sky high, that they want to win this game?
10: So I think that what matters are those specific matchups, right? When you have the batter in the box looking out at the pitcher, and he's trying to beat the pitcher in that moment. No matter what we want to say about, you know, who should start, who should not start, when you have a pitcher facing a batter, they're always going to try to beat them. And that is part of what makes baseball so great, mono versus mono.
7: Well said. That's Buster only. Buster, always appreciate the insight.
10: Thanks, Jim.
7: Let's pause 10 seconds for station identification. 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
19: 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Taking it easy? We believe it looks a little different. It looks like leading for all veterans.
33: helping shape policies to make certain they get the benefits they've earned and ensuring every veteran's voice is heard. It looks like advancing to meet today's veterans where they are, lifting them up and strengthening the bond that unites us. It looks like serving when disaster strikes, with boots on the ground helping our communities recover and rebuild. From the Capitol to our hometowns, we don't just show up when it's easy. We show up when it matters. Because a veteran's mission never truly ends, and neither does ours. The VFW, still leading, still advancing, still serving. Get involved at stillserving.org.
4: Wildlife around the globe needs help.